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7: For a number of years, it was tough to win a ball game here in Houston against the Astros, but the tables have turned. The Mariners came away with a big win over the Astros last night to take game one of a four-game series. The Mariners are now 5-0 against the Astros this year and 8-0 going back to last year. They hope that trend continues. Welcome back to Daikin Park, everybody, the home of the Astros. It's the Mariners and the Astros getting ready tonight for game two of this four-game series. I'm Rick Reyes, along with Gary Hill Jr., Shannon Dreher, and our special guest, Jay Buhner, joining us for the first few innings. George Kirby was outstanding last night. So was the bullpen, and Julio Rodriguez had a long home run. Pitching matchups for tonight's game two. Brian Wu, one of the best of the business, coming off a big win his last time out at home against Atlanta, 3-1. He went six scoreless in that one. He's 2-2 with a 4.02 ERA. Getting the start for the Mariners. And for the Astros, it'll be Tatsuya Imai, just coming off the injured list. He's 1-0, making only three starts on the season. One against the Mariners right before he went on the injured list. We're going to have a nice crowd tonight here at Daikin Park, getting ready for game two of this big four-game series. And we'll be back and have a look at tonight's starting lineups right after this timeout.
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11: Well, lineups about to be exchanged at home plate. Mariners and Astros game two of the series. So why don't we take a listen to the Mariners starting lineup tonight?
13: This is Dan Wilson. Here's our starting lineup for tonight.
4: Leading off, the third baseman.
14: Brendan Donovan, University of South Carolina.
3: 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Welcome to Seattle, Brendan Donovan.
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1: Bases clearing, three-run double by Josh Naylor.
2: Batting cleanup, the catcher.
3: Big dumper, Florida State.
1: There it is, number 60, the modern-day Bambino.
2: Batting fifth, in left field.
4: I'm Carlos Arena, y soy cubano y mexicano.
1: Randy Rosarena, his career-high 24th home run of the season.
2: Batting sixth, the right fielder.
5: Luke Grayley, Hinkley, Ohio.
1: Goodbye, baseball.
2: Batting seventh, the shortstop.
6: J.P. Crawford, Long Beach, California.
1: J.P. Crawford with a walk-off two-run home run.
2: Hitting eighth, the DH.
7: Dominic Canzone, Cleveland, Ohio, the Ohio State University.
1: Down Canzone, jumping up and down. He's going to take a tour around the bases.
2: Batting ninth at second base.
8: Cole Young, Pittsburgh, Pennsylvania.
1: Cole Young, three-run home run, and the Mariners have the lead.
2: Taking the ball for the Mariners.
9: Ryan Liu, Alameda, California, Cal Poly.
1: Liu pumps his fist. Strikeout number 13. A new career high for Brian Liu.
10: 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Backup catcher Cesar Salazar exchanging lineups for the Houston Astros. We're ready for baseball here. Both teams getting ready to start this one. 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
10: It's the Mariners and the Astros. Mariners winning game one last night, 3-1, and now looking for game two. Gary Hill alongside Rick Riss, Jay Buhner here as well. And I think we're all anxious to see this first inning, to see what it looks like for Amai, who takes the mound for the first time since pitching against the Mariners. It did not go well for him. His rehab assignments didn't go great either in terms of throwing strikes, so I don't know. I guess we'll all find out together what this is going to look like here in a few minutes.
13: No doubt about it, Gary. He had all kinds of problems. His last outing, as you mentioned, was on April the 10th against the Mariners. Did not get out of the first inning. Went one-third of an inning, gave up three runs, one hit. He walked four. He said he didn't like the feel of the baseball and the mound, and all of a sudden shoulder fatigue put him on the IL. But here he is back with the Houston Astros. Jay Buhner, welcome back to the booth.
14: Thanks for having me. Yeah, he didn't make a lot of new friends, teammate friends, after some of his comments.
13: Here's Brendan Donovan to lead things off. The windup and the pitch by Amai is outside for ball one, and we are underway. The roof is closed on a beautiful night outside here in Houston, about 84 degrees. Here's the next offer on the way, a strike on Donovan, and the count is even at one ball and one strike. By the way, the first pitch of the game tonight brought to you by Michael's Toyota of Bellevue since 1974. That's Michael's Toyota of Bellevue for the life you live. Here's a swing and a ground ball, hard hit, but right to Altuve, the second baseman. He's got it, throws the first in time to get Donovan, and there's one away. That'll bring up center fielder Julio Rodriguez. Julio made a bet with a fan during batting practice last night. You probably read the story or heard about it. And the fan said, Julio, I'll bet you my shoes, if you can't hit the sign up there, it's the sixth sign in. There's a lot of advertising signs high above the Crawford boxes in left field. So Julio made the bet. Here's the windup and the pitch, and it's inside for ball one. And he hits the sign. So the fan says, hey, I keep my bets, and he gave him his shoes, wore sandals. But how about that? And then he hit one above, right by the range, train tracks during the course of the ball game. That was before the game. Here's the pitch, a swing and a miss. The count is even, a one ball and one strike. But I'll tell you what, Jay Buhner, he's off to a great start right now.
14: Oh, his BP that day was amazing to watch and fun to watch. And he was nice enough to put the shoes down right by the on-deck circle and immediately gave it back to him.
13: Here's a swing, little looper, foul down the right field line, and the count is now one ball and two strikes. And I asked him at the clubhouse, I said, what was that all about? He said, yeah, the fan was betting I could hit that particular sign, and he said that he did. He said it made him run up the aisle a little bit without the shoes, and then he gave him back the shoes. But he had a little fun before the ball game, and a lot of fun during the game when he hit a ball that far. Jay, and you know what that's like. Here's the pitch, outside. Check swing, did he go? He did not. Ball two. Two balls and two strikes.
14: He doubled it up, Ricky. Hit the same sign in the game.
13: Yeah.
14: So he did it in BP, and then he turned around the game, and that's the one that matters.
13: Julio now with seven home runs on the season. He's on a roll. Here's the stretch. The pitch from Imai, and it's low and outside for ball three. Full count 3-2 in his last 28 games. Julio's batting .339 with his seven home runs and 17 of his 19 runs batted in. I remember a game at old Yankee Stadium. Wade Taylor was on the mound for New York. Here's the windup and the 3-2 Julio. Fastball, strike three, called. Julio caught looking. And the Mariners have two down here in the top of the first inning. And a young Jay Buhner hit a ball a country mile, hit an ambulance that was way beyond the left field fence of Yankee Stadium. Jay, how did that feel?
14: I didn't really feel it. It was one of those where everything kind of matched up, and when you hit them like that, they're fun to watch.
13: Wow.
14: I had to watch that. I wasn't known for watching my home runs very often. I didn't want to show up a pitcher, but that one,
13: yeah,
14: I was going to see where it landed, so that was pretty cool.
13: It was a long way over the bullpens in left field at old Yankee Stadium. Here's Josh Naylor with a swing and a foul at the plate, and the count is nothing and one. The Mariners coming away with a huge win last night. 3-1 here in Houston. They now have won 8 in a row against the Astros, going back to that last three-game series in September of 2025. Swing and a foul out of play on the third base side by Johnson. The count is now nothing and two. This used to be a place where it was difficult to win games, but Mariners have really turned things around against this ball club, Jay. They're really playing well against the Astros. Josh Naylor batting .248. 5 home runs, 20 runs batted in. Imai ready. And the right-handers, 0-2 on the way to Josh, swinging a tap foul right at the plate off the foot of Naylor, and the count is still nothing and two. And George Kirby was outstanding last night.
14: Yeah, he was.
13: Five.
14: He was, pitches ran up pretty quick on him, but man, I tell you, it was a heck of a ball game. He is always steady when he's out there. This whole pitching staff is.
13: Man, the bullpen really came through last night.
14: They did.
13: Having to get the final.
14: Unsung heroes, huh?
13: Yes.
14: What's that? Guys that are, like, new to the team.
13: Nick Davila, Cooper Criswell, outstanding. Here's the pitch, high and outside for ball one, 1-2. Bizardo scoreless eighth. And then it was great to see Andres Munoz get the final three outs in the bottom of the ninth inning and striking out Yordan Alvarez.
14: He dominated, throwing 101. That's what was good to see, his velo back and him attack the strike zone.
13: Next offer inside to Naylor for ball two. Two balls and two strikes. During the at-bat, he threw him a nasty slider, but he struck him out on a changeup pitch that he hasn't thrown hardly at all this year.
14: Yeah, that definitely surprised him, that's for sure.
13: Now the look in by Imai. And the right-hander's 2-2 to Naylor, swinging a ground ball off the glove of Imai in self-defense, knocks it down, picks it up, throws the first in time to get Naylor, and that will retire the side. In the top of the first inning for the Mariners, no runs, no hits, no errors, and nobody left on. We go to the bottom of the first here in Houston. Our Mechanics Bank score, the Mariners nothing, and the Astros coming up.
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13: No scores. We go to the bottom of the first inning from Daikin Park here in Houston, Texas. Brian Wu on the mound getting ready for his ninth start of the year. Jose Altuve to lead things off. Here's the wind in Brian's first pitch. Fastball for a strike. 0-1. This guy is special, Jay Buhner. Two fastballs, the four-seamer, the two-seamer, the sweeper. The other secondary pitches, throw strikes. He gives you that low release, different look on the four-seamer up and into right-handed hitter. Swinging a ground ball wide of third, off to his right to get to it. J.P. Crawford, the throw to first, not in time. Donovan diving to his left. Could not get to it. JP had a long way to go, and Altuve is safe at first base with an infield single.
14: He is a little thorn in our side, isn't he? He hadn't been swinging it real good. And three hits yesterday, and now leads off with a single. He can still carry the mail, too, getting down the line. Smelled that base hit.
13: That was a heck of an effort by JP. Tough play.
14: Sure was.
13: It was a base hit. Here is Yordan Alvarez, the DH. 1-for-5 last night, struck out three times, including the final out of the game in that great battle with Andres Munoz. Huge save for Andres' eighth of the year. Alvarez, 13 home runs. Here's the pitch on the way, and it's a strike called 0-1.
14: I think that play, that bang-bang play at shortstop, get the first out for Mooney by JP, another great play, really got his confidence going.
13: No doubt.
14: Because, you know, those were the hits that were kind of being a thorn to him and then compounding.
13: Next offer low and inside, Alvarez for ball one. One ball and one strike. And right now, Jay, the Mariners are trying to navigate that bullpen without their two leverage arms and Gabe Spire and Matt Brash. Hopefully we'll see them sometime in the near future. Next offer, and that's a strike on Alvarez, and the count is now 1-2. But in the meantime, Nick Davila, like we said, was outstanding last night. Cooper Criswell, bizarre.
14: First big league opportunity, right? I heard some good news about Brash, that he's feeling good, so that's a great sign. You always like to hear that.
13: Now the stretch and the pitch. Big swing and a foul straight back. He was on it, but underneath it, and the count is still 1-2 on Alvarez. This guy is scary, Bob.
14: He is. I'm glad you said it, because every time he steps in that box, he always looks like he's on everything.
13: There's number 44 on his back. Left-handed hitter way off the bag at third is Donovan. Behind the bag at second, JP, the stretch and the pitch. It is just a bit outside, and Cal says, we want to take a look at it. We're going to have a challenge right here. So Cal usually wins these challenges. Let's see if he does right here on this 1-2 pitch. So we're waiting, and it is a strike, and it is strike three. So way to go, Cal Raleigh, winning that challenge. And Brian Wu has his first strikeout, and he fans Yordan Alvarez. How do you like the
14: great call?
13: Yeah.
14: How do you I like the fact that they trust Cal to make the decision. The pitcher's like, no, you do it, Cal. We're not going to do it.
13: Well, he's got the best look at it.
14: Yeah, absolutely.
13: He's right there.
14: Absolutely.
13: Yeah.
14: He's been pretty consistent with it, too.
13: Here's Isak Paredes. On at first, Altuve held on by Naylor. Now the set by Wu. The pitch. Swing and a pop-up behind home plate and out of play, and the count is nothing and one.
10: Even in the first inning, on a borderline, with Alvarez batting, it's worth the risk.
13: Yes.
10: That is worth the roll of the dice if you can get him punched out.
13: No doubt.
10: He's dangerous anytime, especially with a runner aboard.
13: Well, every time he comes up to home plate, Gary's in scoring position. Here's the pitch on the way, and that's down the middle for a strike, and the count is now nothing and two. No, you're right. Take that gamble. Get him out of there if you can, and they did. But I'm liking that ABS challenge. It's quick. And I tell you what, it can turn around the fortunes of a game. Garrady's batting .271, three home runs, and 17 runs batted in. Altuve again elite at first. Now the stretch and the 0-2 on the way to Paredes. Swinging a line drive, foul down the left field line. And the count is still nothing and two.
14: Chances are pretty good he's going to pull the ball.
13: Yeah. But last time we saw him hit the ball the other way, we were shocked.
14: And he drove it that way, too. Yeah. So it looked like he can hit the ball that way. But look at how much room they're giving him between first and second base. Why wouldn't you take advantage of that? Especially with two strikes.
13: Now the stretch and the pitch. Swinging a ground ball, pulled foul right inside the Mariners dugout. Heads up.
14: Ugly finder.
13: Wow.
14: I know he got somebody down there.
13: I hope not. Where do you
14: on the rebound.
13: Still 0-2 on Paredes. Brian Wu, start number 9 on the year. All-star last season was 15-7. Here's the pitch. Swing and a miss for strike 3. There's that fastball up and in the 95.
14: See, I love that. He's still attacked inside, even though he knew that he's a pull hitter, but you got to get inside. Don't let him get his arms extended. Great job. Nice running fastball in. Nice elevation and rise to it. And these guys know he's a 70% fastball pitcher. Him and Emerson, both of them are the tops in baseball and using their fastball.
13: No doubt about it. With that four-seamer and the two-seamer, it's Christian Walker. And Walker takes a look at a strike at the count, nothing and one. 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
14: Nailed it again, Ricky.
13: They're great people over there, Angela Jackson and her entire family.
14: I saw you driving your Volvo SUV. You're looking good in that thing, baby.
13: Love my car. Gary Hill, also a proud owner of a Volvo.
14: Oh, I see couple you guys.
10: Yeah,
14: look
10: Sandberg.
14: At y'all.
10: It's the best.
13: Sandberg Volvo.
10: They're the best.
13: In Linwood. Now the set by Luke Wu, looking to strike out the side, and he delivers low and outside on Walker for ball one, one ball, and two strikes. Man, this kid has turned out to be one of the best pitchers in the game over the last couple of years. Jay throws strikes, attacks that zone, goes right after the hitters, very aggressive. Now the stretch hand, the 1-2 on the way to Walker. Swing and a miss and a pitch down and away for strike 3. Wu strikes out the side here in the bottom of the first inning after the leadoff infield base hit by Altuve. What a start for Wu. We go to the top half of the second here in Houston. It's the Mariners nothing, the Astros nothing.
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4: Swinging a high fly ball, driven deep, out to the gap in right center field, and this ball disappears! It's gone!
13: Switch in and catcher Cal Raleigh leading off the top half of the second. Mariners and the Astros, no score. Amaya delivers a fastball that's low and inside for ball one. Cal looking to fight out of an 0-for-36 slump. And he's going to do it right here, right now. 7 home runs on the year. 18 runs batted in. Amaya ready and fires away. Swing and a foul back.
14: Like
13: had a good cut, Jay.
14: I like it. That's good to see. Look at him. He's even smiling. He's like, I was right on it. That was legal.
13: That felt good.
14: And that's a lot of times that's all it takes. One swing, one take, and next thing you know, I'm locked in. There it was. There's that feeling.
13: Let's see if he's got it. Here's the stretch. And the 1-1 on the way to Cal. It's up and in for ball two. Two balls and one strike. Maybe he's looking for a cement mixer and go para la calle.
14: Yeah, there you go. I like it. Well, you said a bloop and a blast, so either one of them right now would be good.
13: Now the stretch, and the next offer to Cal is high and outside for ball three, 3-1. Now he's looking for a fastball right
14: Absolutely.
13: Now.
14: Absolutely. An elevated fastball. Get some extension.
13: He's tightening up the batting gloves right now because he's going to jump out of his shoes to try to get to this pitch from Imai. Last home run was on April the 27th on the road in Minnesota. That was his last hit. Am I ready from the stretch? And the right-hander's 3-1 pitch on the way to Cal. Here she comes, and it's down and in ball four. So a nice at-bat by Cal. Took the walk. One on.
14: Oh, boy, I like it. See it, see it, see it.
13: And take it. Here's Randy Rosarena. 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
13: 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Randy Rosarena takes a look at a pitch for a strike, 0-1.
14: Randy had a nice BP today, so let's see if it carries over.
13: He's been swinging a really nice bat. Here's the stretch by Imai, and he delivers. Breaking ball down low for ball 1-1-1. He was 2-for-4 last night, 7-for-15 on the road trip. Getting a share of base hits.
14: Let's see if Cal's timing him up over there at first base. You never know. Time that split finger down, steal a bag.
13: And 14 steals last year to go along with those 60 home runs. The stretch. And the 1-1 on the way to Randy. Swing and a miss. Big cut. Count is now 1-2. On deck is right fielder Luke Rayleigh. Crowd still coming into the ballpark. Daikin Park here in Houston. Now the look in by Imai. And the 1-2 on the way to Randy. Swing and a foul right behind home plate off the netting. And the count stays at 1-2. Jay, you told me something that was really amazing. We were coming into the ballpark today, you and I, and you said you signed your first big league contract here in Houston at the Astrodome.
14: At the Astrodome, yes, sir.
13: Signed by the Pittsburgh Pirates. Here's the stretch. And again, the 1-2 pitch to Randy. Low and outside, ball two. 2-2.
14: Yeah, I grew up in H-Town. So Pittsburgh drafted me. So they were in town playing the Astros. So they brought me in for early BP. And I hit BP and did a bunch of stuff. And then I went into then-manager Chuck Tanner's office with Pittsburgh and signed my contract with him. Right there on his desk.
13: How about that?
14: Pretty cool.
13: Next offer. Swing and a high fly ball deep to left field. This one is going and going and goodbye baseball up by the tracks.
14: I guess that answers that question about his BP carrying over, right?
13: Randy Rosarena pumping his fist in the air as he rounds second on the tour on the bases. It comes with Cal Raleigh aboard, and the Mariners have a 2-0 lead. Here in the top of inning number two, his fourth home run of the season. There's some Mariner fans here in Houston tonight. 2-0 Mariners.
14: And there's some shocking boo birds, too, that are booing.
13: It's been a rough year.
14: Well, that's what happens when you pop off in the newspaper.
13: and the Astros having a rough time. So the Mariners' first hit of the game, a two-run home run by Randy Arozarena.
14: He ain't getting any easier with this guy. He's been swinging it too, right, Ricky?
13: Luke Raley.
14: Seven ribbies. Is that good?
13: Oh, that is amazing. That's a great week. Here's the pitch on the way to Luke, and it's high and inside for ball one. That was the game in Chicago where he hit two home runs straight, a grand slam, and a three-run home run.
14: You're
13: seven
14: right.
13: runs batted.
14: That is a good week, Rick.
13: Now the 1-0 pitch on the way to Luke. Here she comes. It's outside for ball two. Two balls and no strikes. But a walk and a home run, and now we got a challenge here from the catcher, Vasquez, saying that pitch was a strike and not a ball. Let's see.
14: Oh, my goodness.
13: And it's a ball.
14: Oh,
13: so they lose
14: goodness.
13: The challenge.
14: That is like a piece of paper.
13: Close.
14: Wow.
13: 1/10 of an inch off the plate. So 2-0 the count on Luke Raley. And the Astros lose one of their two challenges for the night already. Here's the pitch. Luke swinging a foul out of play on the third base side. And the count is now 2-1. You know, this is a tough game. You guys make it look easy. No matter how good you are, you run into rough patches.
14: Yeah, absolutely.
13: And how did you do it? I think I asked you last night to get back on track. Here's the pitch on the way to Luke. Swinging a line shot down the right field line. That's in there for a base hit. Playing it on a hop is Cam Smith. Gets a throw into second base. But it's so tough in this game to be consistent.
14: Well, I think the biggest thing is when things, you try not to make a mountain out of a molehill. Because most of the time, it's something really simple. I never had to worry about where my hand started from, because that's what subconsciously, that's what it's telling me I feel comfortable there. So you eliminate that. Usually, most of the time, my head's moving too much, which means I'm getting too hard on my front foot, or I'm jumping at the ball. So for me, to help fix me is I just spread out a little bit.
13: Here's the pitch of J.P. Crawford, swinging a foul out of play on the third base side, and the count is nothing at one, so going back to bases, keep it simple.
14: Yeah, absolutely, and then I did a fungo drill that was really, really helped me immensely, just because it made me feel like I had unbelievable bat speed.
13: Next offer to J.P. is low and inside for ball one, one ball and one strike.
14: So they have these SSK, they're almost like balsa wood. They're so light, 37 inches long, and I get in, hit off a tee, and it just felt like the ball was just jumping. Just kind of playing, tricking your mind a little bit, yeah.
13: Next offer, swinging a line, driving to left center field. On the move is DiCenzo to make the catch in front of the warning track. Hard hit ball the other way by Crawford, but lines out, and that's the first out of the inning.
14: That is a great piece of hitting, and he... Before I could get it out, he was another one that had an unbelievable BP today and was doing that right there, driving the ball to left field like that. That was a bullet.
13: JP's really good at hitting the ball the other way. Here's Dom Canzone, who did that last night. He had the biggest hit of the game last night. Mariners had two on with two outs. No score in the game in the second. Imai ready. The pitch to Canzone. It's outside for ball one. And Canzone got a base hit to left field. That scored Randy Arozarena. Cole Young followed with a single into right field to score Luke Raley. If Canzone makes it out there, there's no two runs in that top half of the second. Canzone had a clutch base hit.
14: Some two-out lightning.
13: Now the 1-0. Strike on the inside corner. The count is even on Dom at one ball and one strike.
14: I have the utmost respect for this kid right here. He got sent down and didn't sulk. Went down, got his work in, got better, came back up, and they could not get him out.
13: Yeah, the one game late in the year, we had three home runs in a game. Here's the pitch of the way to Dom, swinging a miss, off-speed pitch. And the count is now 1-2. Ended up hitting 300 last year.
14: He hit some huge home runs for the Mariners. And plays a pretty darn good right field. He's got a pretty good arm out there. But just the fact he went down there, got his work, made some adjustments, and came back up and made the most of it.
13: Next offer to Dom, swing and a miss. And a breaking ball down and in for strike three. And the Mariners have two outs here in the top half of the second. And that'll bring up second baseman Cole Young. And Bowen can't say enough good things about what this kid has done this year.
14: And his defense, too, which has been really stellar.
13: He can hit. Batting 260. You're right, playing outstanding defense.
14: 22 ribbies.
13: Ooh.
14: It's pretty darn good.
13: Looked like he might have started...
14: Little balk action. Huh?
13: Yeah, here's the pitch on the way. Fastball for a strike on the inside corner. 0-1. He lifted up.
5: Yeah, Rayleigh's looking at the umpire like,
14: yes.
5: What was that?
14: So is EY.
13: mean, we saw it, but first base umpire, I don't think, did, but that's a balk. Once you start a motion, you got to keep going. Now the set by Imai, and the 0-1 on the way, swinging a ground ball, one hopper right to Walker at first, steps on the bank for the out on Cole Young, and that's going to retire the side. However, the Mariners get two on the Randy Arozzo home run with Cal Raleigh on at first base. We go to the bottom of the second. Our Mechanics Bank score, the Mariners two, and the Astros nothing.
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13: Our Mechanics Bank score. It's now the Mariners 2, the Astros nothing. Cam Smith will lead off the bottom half of inning number 2 against Brian Wu, who struck out the side in the first. The windup and the pitch. Breaking ball is low and outside for ball 1. Rick Riz along with Gary Hill Jr., Shannon Dreher, Jay Buhner with us for the first 2 innings on radio before he heads to the TV side. Smith batting 209, 4 home runs, 17 runs batted in. Now the windup and the 1-0 pitch. Swinging a broken bat, ground ball foul. Now the third base side, you can hear that bat shatter all the way up here. 1-1 the count on Smith. That reminds me, how many bats did you go through during the course of the season?
14: Probably a couple of dozen. I didn't break a lot of bats, but I would go through a lot of bats just because I'd take them out and take 3 at a time when I get a bat order, usually 12 in a bat order. Yeah. And I go and I, every day I take 3 new ones just to see which ones felt good and the ball jumped off of. Some the ball doesn't jump, they feel dead, so you just make sure that you put BP on those and they become your BP bat, so, or giveaway bat.
13: Here's the windup in the next pitch, swinging a broken bat, one hopper to short, off to his left is JP near the bag, sidearm toss the first, in time to hit Smith. So Smith breaks 2 at bats and 2 swings, 1 out.
14: Oh, Wu's loving it. He's
13: second.
14: Like, yes, I got 2. That's a bad AB, Rick. That's an expensive AB. Those bats are 150 apiece. You know, and when you're on the road, you're only probably taking maybe 6 to 8 bats with you, sometimes a dozen.
13: Yeah.
14: But man, you lose 2 right out of the gate, first AB. That could be a long road trip.
13: That's a rough at bat. Here's Zach DiCenzo. Right-handed hitter, the pitch from Bryant, swinging a foul back behind home plate, and count nothing one. Remember what Edgar would do in front of his locker, weighing the bats?
14: Yes, I do. It's with a styrofoam cup.
13: Styrofoam cup, because he weighed the cup.
14: Yep.
13: Then put the barrel of the bat inside the cup, standing up.
14: Yep, they had to be
13: weigh the bat.
14: 30 and a half ounces. It had, if it was 31, it was too heavy, and he put a slash through it.
13: Now the stretch in the 0-1 to DiCenzo, and DiCenzo takes a strike, and the count is now nothing and 2, and I watched him. And if it wasn't perfect, he'll BP.
14: Yep.
13: And
14: yep,
13: then
14: BP or giveaway.
13: And then if it was a gamer, put it in his locker and fix it up.
14: And nowadays, line they card. Have the clubbies do all that for you. But back then, Edgar wanted to do it himself.
13: Swinging a line drive into the gap in right center field. That's going to get down all the way to the wall. Extra bases for DiCenzo. Up to the ball is Rayleigh. Long throw in is going to be cut off by Young. Zach DiCenzo is on at second base with a one-out double.
14: Nice piece of hitting.
13: Going the other way, 2-0 Mariners lead, bottom half of the second. Say, friends, it's Teachers Appreciation Week. Help us honor 24 of them with a $500 classroom grant through the WSECU Teacher of the Week program. For complete rules and to submit your nomination, go to mynorthwest.com/teacher. Here is shortstop Braden Shoemake. Shoemake, 1-for-4 in last night's game, former Yankee. Here's the pitch on the way, and it's low and inside for ball one. Jay, we have a very special event coming up later on this year on August the 8th. We're going to celebrate the 50 greatest players in the history of the Mariners franchise. I'm pretty sure you're one of them. You're way up there. You are way at the top of the list.
14: Oh, it's going to be fun, Rick. Oh, my goodness.
13: Swing and a fly ball. Shallow right center field. That's going to get down for a base hit. Over to third. DiCenzo being waved in. Up with the ball is Julio. The throw will go into second. Shoemake with a soft single in the right center field. The Astros get on the board. It's now the Mariners 2 and the Astros 1. One on, one out, one in for the Astros here in the bottom half of the second. Wasn't hit that hard.
14: I think he got another bat, but it died a hero that time.
13: That was a good pitch on the outside corner, down and away.
14: Well, sometimes you got to tip your hat a little bit. Now Wu's going to step off, recollect, clean up spikes a little bit, get back on the slab and go back to work.
13: And now he takes a look at Bryce Matthews, Astros center fielder. Batting just 202. Toss over to first base. That'll get Shoemake back to the bag. But how much fun are you guys going to have on August the 8th when all you guys come back?
14: It's going to be really special. Probably, I mean, it could be the last time we all get a chance to see each other. You know, so it's anytime you get a chance to get all the troops back together, it's a blast. It's going to be a lot of fun.
13: Next offer, swinging a foul behind the plate by Matthews, and the count is now 0-1. I always love it when we have the Mariners Hall of Fame celebrations.
14: That's
13: to bring
14: great.
13: You guys back. Marilyn Niehaus is always down there representing her husband, David.
14: There'll be a lot of Diet Pepsis drank, I can tell you that.
13: We just honored Randy Johnson.
14: Big unit, big 51. That was awesome to watch.
13: Here's a swing and a chopper fouled away in the third base side, and the count is 0-2. On Matthews.
14: Pretty impressive. 251s go in, both of them in the Hall of Fame.
13: And that's something.
14: Not just the Mariner Hall of Fame.
13: The Baseball Hall of Fame, including Dave Niehaus. First Mariner in the Hall of Fame in 2008. Then Junior went in 2016. Edgar 2019. Ichiro last year. Randy already in. Here's the stretch, and the 0-2, swinging a fly ball into left center field. Randy going back to the warning track, back pedals some more, and he makes the catch for the second out of the inning.
14: That ball carries. That carried out there a little bit, but good job by Randy to sit down into his legs for a second and kind of see how far that ball was hit, and then made a nice adjustment.
1: Who's having an issue with his spikes?
14: Uh-oh. Right. Can't clean them?
1: Or yeah,
14: he needs a tongue depressor?
1: Yeah.
14: So a double tongue depressor.
13: So maybe they've watered down the mound a little bit too much. And so Brian over to the dugout, clean out his spikes. And that's an issue when you're landing on that front foot, his left foot, to try to get off a good pitch.
14: Well, I like the umpire to went out there and talk to him a little bit, probably tell him if it happens again, just let me know. Let you go do the same thing.
13: So one on, two outs, 2-1 Mariners, bottom of the second, and the batter will be catcher Christian Vasquez. A look in by Brian. And a turn and toss over to first base to get Shoemake back to the bag.
14: Vasquez, he was quite the staple of catcher for the Red Sox for a lot of years. Had some pretty good years over there.
13: Stocky right-handed hitter, good power, 3 home runs on the year. He was with Minnesota last year, but you're right, some good years with the Red Sox. Wu Reddy fires away, and it's a little bit outside for ball one. This is an interesting ballpark, Jay. Before they shortened up center field, remember they had Tal's Hill up there?
14: Oh, man, with the flagpole.
13: Yeah. You had to run uphill to go catch a team fly ball.
14: Made zero sense.
13: Yeah, it was ridiculous. Here's the pitch. In there for a strike, a fastball, and the count is even on Vasquez, 1-1.
14: Old Detroit Stadium had the flagpole out in center field, but it was 420 out there.
13: Yeah.
14: Right? Wasn't it 420 or 425?
13: 440.
14: 440.
13: Yeah. Straightaway center field. Then he came in right away. I want to ask you about that because you played right field. Here's the pitch. Swung on, fouled out of play on the first base side, 1-2. In right field, he had the overhang of the upper deck that came out over the front of the warning track.
14: Yeah. So you could play a little bit deeper, and you knew anything over your head was probably going to go into that upper overhang for sure. Yeah, that was a little weird too.
13: Yeah.
14: And the grass was always super thick.
13: Sparky liked that for his middle infielders. Here's the pitch, high and inside for ball two, 2-2 for Lou Whitaker and Alan Trammell.
14: Yeah, but in the outfield, it was like, I mean, literally, you'd run and it would go over the top of your spikes. It's like they never cut it, and it made you feel like you were slow out there.
13: One on, two outs, one in. The pitch, swinging a chopper, two hopper right to JP at short. Underhand flip to Cole Young at second. In time for the force on Shoemake coming down the line, and that will retire the side. Jay, thanks for stopping by. As always, buddy, have fun on TV.
14: Thank you, boys. See you after the W.
13: All righty, we go to the top of the third. Our Mechanics Bank score, it's the Mariners 2 and the Astros 1.
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8: 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It is grand salami time.
10: Mariners lead the Astros as we go to the third inning. 2-1 your score, your Mechanics Bank score. Top of the order, here's Donovan. Going to lead off against Yamai. Works from the first base side of the rubber. Into the motion, here comes his offer. He sends it outside for a ball, one ball, no strikes. He's over 40 pitches now. Two-run home run last inning by Randy. Here's the 1-0. Swung on, little parachute that's foul, third base side. So count even, one ball, one strike. Cal walked right before Randy's two-run home run. Here comes the 1-1. Swung on, line drive, center field. Matthews racing in. He's not going to get there. It's a base hit. So Donovan, a leadoff single. The Mariners have the leadoff man aboard. And here comes Julio, who's been red hot. Julio, two hits last night. Struck out looking his first time. He's been on a sensational run. The best start in his career. You compare every season through 42 games, he's the best in every offensive category. Here comes the pitch to Julio. That's a strike over the inside corner. You can talk about batting average, on base percentage, slugging percentage, OPS, WRC+, doesn't matter what you look at. The best start for Julio. He might deals. Swung on, ground ball, hopping up the middle. It's snared by Shoemake. Steps on second for one. Throw to first. It's in the dirt. Dug out in time. Double play. Not an easy play, but he made it. Astros turn two, and just like that, two away.
13: Yeah, that was a tough play. Shoemake got to the ball just a little bit on the other side of the bag. Then his stop come back toward the bag, and then get off the throw.
10: Here's Naylor. You're with us inside the Western Washington Toyota radio booth. The first offer to Naylor. Swung on a miss. Got a fastball at 95 by him. Emai steps into the pitch. Here it is. Swung on, slash foul into the seats, third base side. 96 on the heater. No balls, two strikes. Seeing a little uptick in velo. Emai, just his fourth start, has a pitch since he faced the Mariners on the 29th last month. The 0-2 in the dirt. One ball, two strikes. It did not go well, just a third of an inning. He walked four. Mariners scored three runs. M's won that game 9-6. The 1-2. Swung on, smash down the right field line. It's a hit. Smith cuts it off before it gets to the track, and Josh Naylor has a single. So a base hit with two outs. As we take a look at our premium matchup presented by Alaska Airlines, the official airline of the Seattle Mariners, and your new gateway to the world, experience a new level of comfort aboard Alaska's new 787 Dreamliner, flying nonstop to top destinations around the globe. That's this matchup against the top of the Mariners' order. Here's Cal. He walked and scored his first time. Naylor, big lead. He takes off. Here comes the pitch home. It's a strike, and Naylor has second standing without a throw. He timed that up perfectly. Naylor's eighth steal of the year. Credit Cal, too. Saw the jump, and he was taking that pitch no matter what. Naylor at second base now. Naylor signaling Cal. Here's the pitch. Swung on and missed. 97 on the fastball. 0-2. That was pitch number 50 for Emai. He went up a rail on the fastball. No balls, two strikes on Cal. Here's the pitch. Low and in. One ball, two strikes. Mariners up 2-1. Top of the third. Randy, a two-run home run. He's on deck. Naylor takes his lead at second. No signal this time. Here comes the 1-2 to Cal. Swung on and missed. Went diving at a breaking ball in the dirt. Cal strikes out. Third strikeout for Emai, and the Mariners left off the board here in the third. We go to the bottom of the third. Mariners 2, Astros 1 on the Mariners Radio Network.
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11: 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Holy smokes, the Mariners have the lead.
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10: Bottom of the third inning, Mariners and Astros 2-1. Mariners with the lead. Top of the order for Houston. Jose Altuve will bat. Infield single his first time. Had three hits last night. He had been struggling coming in. Here's the pitch to him. Swung on line. Drive floating near the left field line. Foul. That was oh so close to extra bases instead of foul ball. 0-1. We saw Josh Naylor between innings having a long conversation with the second base umpire. I've seen it a couple times already. I don't think the Mariners are... I think they're wondering about, am I coming set? Just the way it looked from here. Something to watch here moving forward. Here's the 0-1. Swung on a miss. Had him tied up. A fastball bearing in. No balls, two strikes. Altuve, second all-time in Astros hits. Craig Biggio is number one. He was just in our booth a couple minutes ago. Stopped by to say hi. Here comes the 0-2. Up and in, and that hits Altuve. Or did it? He let out a yell like he got hit, but he's not going to first base. Apparently, it was just a ball. Oh, yeah, it didn't hit him at all. I got to say, he fooled me on the... on his... the way he...
13: He was ready for the pain, but it just missed his arm.
10: The 1-2 swung on a miss, went chasing a ball way out of the zone and just gets a piece of it. I mean, when you hear that, you assume the guy actually got hit. Nope. One ball, two strikes. Alvarez lurking on deck. Here comes the pitch from Wu. Upstairs. Just misses on a fastball. Count even, two balls, two strikes. Mariners winning last night 3-1. Up 2-1 here in the third. Woo, into the motion. Here's his pitch. Off the plate. What's tricky about tonight, we know that Brash is out on the IL, Spire is out on the IL, Vargas, of course, has been out for the majority of the season so far. Here's the 3-2. Inside, walked him. I'll bring up Alvarez. Let's pause for station identification on the Mariners Radio Network.
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10: Here's Alvarez. He's the go-ahead run. He struck out last time on a changeup, an ABS changeup. Here's the pitch. Swung on, hit high, left field, towards the seats. Donovan over. And he's going to watch it into the crowd out of play. So with all those leverage arms out, is left Ferrer and Bizardo to get the ball to Munoz. Well, Ferrer not here. Paternity leave for a few days. And Bizardo now has pitched two in a row. And for the past six, you have to assume that he's down in this one. So navigating a close game late is going to be very challenging for the Mariners tonight. Here's the pitch. High. One ball, one strike.
13: Brian struck out the side in the bottom of the first inning, but right now he needs to get deep in the game. He wants some quick outs. First pitch, second pitch, especially right here, ground ball double play would help out. He's got to keep his pitch count down to get deep in this game.
10: Here's the 1-1. Misses upstairs. Two balls, one strike. Mariners had some heroes really shine out of the bullpen last night. Some guys in roles they have not pitched in. Davila pitched very well last night. Criswell. You're right. Wu going deep would help. Here's the 2-1. Inside. Three balls and one strike. So a leadoff walk, and now he's down 3-1 to Alvarez. That's never a place you want to be. Among the leaders in just about every offensive category in baseball this year. The 3-1. Breaking ball low inside, ball four. Two walks in a row. That brings up Paredes. Ooh, that's one of the lowest walk rates in baseball, so not something you would expect. It's interesting, last night, the top three in the Astros order, Altuve, Alvarez, Paredes, they combined to go 7 for 14. The issue for Houston, the rest of the lineup, 2 for 21 with 9 strikeouts. Two on, no outs. Mariners up by one. Here's the pitch. Swung on, chop, foul.

0: Pettis, who loves to pull the ball. Ooh, looking for a hold ground ball right to Donovan at third. The open stance from the right side. The 0-1. Swung on, line foul. No balls, two strikes. He would take a punch out, certainly. Paredes struck out on a four-seam last time.
1: Probably just sped up his bat, you know, with that off-speed breaking ball. And now let's see if he comes up with the four-seamer for a swing and a miss.
0: Altuve at second, Alvarez at first. No outs and time taken. Paredes, three home runs this year. Wu, from the chest, he delivers. Swung on, skied to right center field. Julio in, Rayleigh in. Who's going to take it? It's going to be Julio who makes the catch. Too shallow, no tag. That's a big first out. Cheers to 50 seasons. 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Christian Walker will bat. Now, the funny thing about when Walker batted last time, he saw four pitches. He struck out. All four were sweepers from Wu. Let's see what the plan of attack is here as Walker stands in. Two on, one out. Wu ready. He deals. Swung on, line drive, base hit down the left field line. It's going to the corner. Altuve steams around third. He's going to score. Alvarez into third. He's held there. Walker jogs into second. It's a double that ties the game. It's 2-2. He saw the sweeper again, this time for a base hit.

0: So big spot right here. Camp Smith will bat. Runners at second and third. Still only one out. Infield playing in. Here comes the pitch from Wu. He sends it outside. One ball, no strikes. Here's the pitch. That's in there. Sends a breaking ball over. Count even, 1-1. Smith bounced out to short his first time. Wu at 50 pitches. Tied score, bottom of the third. Here's the 1-1. Swung on, popped up out of play. So now he's got a chance for a punch out here with one out. One ball, two strikes. Wu straightens up. He's ready. Here comes the 1-2 pitch. Swung on, fouled it back. Just gets a piece of a fastball. Stays alive. Wu has really had to labor. It started with two walks in this inning. One to Altuve, one to Alvarez. Altuve has scored.
1: Brian is still having trouble with the bottom of his spikes. He keeps going to the backside of the mound to clean out the dirt, the mud underneath his spikes.
0: Here's the 1-2. Swung on and missed. Went upstairs with a fastball. Got it by him. Fourth strikeout for Brian Wu, and that's a big one. Two outs here in the third. He needed that. That was a chance to limit the damage right here. DeZenzo will stand at the plate. He doubled last time, scored the Astros' first run. 2-2 the score, bottom of the third. You're with us inside the Western Washington Toyota radio booth. Cal will walk out. They're going to have a quick conversation here. This conversation and a visit to the mound brought to

0: This will be pitch number 60. Mariners trying to break the tie. Imai spins around, throws to second base. Randy gets back diving.
1: I don't look for Randy to steal third. Not with Luke Raley up there, and you got a left-handed hitter at the plate. Catcher has a clear look at third. He's going to score on a base hit.
0: Doesn't seem like the likely situation for that. Here's the pitch. He watches it outside. Two balls, two strikes. The Mariners swept the Astros earlier this season. So 5-0 against Houston so far this year. The 2-2. Swung on, fouled back. The Mariners were 8-5 against the Astros last year. 8-5 in 2024. 9-4 in 2023. So they've taken the season series each of the past three seasons coming into this year, and off to a pretty strong start this year to do the same thing. The 2-2 to Luke. Swung on, fouled back. Stays alive. And 14. Starting in 2023 overall. The Mariners against the Astros. So we pitch number 7 of the at-bat. Randy will lead at second base. Hands on his knees. Now takes an extra step. And now another. Here's the pitch. And that hits Raley. It hit him in the foot.
1: He didn't even budge.
0: No, he didn't. Well, it's the beauty of Arozarena and Raley batting back-to-back in the lineup. They're the most likely guys on the Mariners to get back-to-back hit by pitches.
1: No doubt about it. And it started with, instead of strike three, with the ABS challenge and Randy winning the challenge and then was hit by a pitch. So that's already come into play with nobody out and two on.
0: Paredes is in on the grass as JP stands in. They're expecting a bunt. Walker looks to crash too. Here's the pitch. He was swinging, but that's inside for a ball. 1-0. This is a great opportunity for the Mariners right here. Runners at first and second. Nobody down. Imai starting to get a little wild here. Here's the 1-0 to JP. That's below the knees. Two balls and no strikes. Excellent take. Astros bullpen starting to stir. No one's throwing yet. Here comes the 2-0. That's inside. Three balls, no strikes. So he's hit two guys in a row, and now he's down 3-0 to JP.
1: This was his problem his last start before he went on the IL. A lot of walks, could not get out of the first inning in that game.
0: He comes set. The pitch. Down low, ball four. He's walked him, and they are loaded. Hit by pitch. Hit by pitch. A four-pitch walk, and here comes Dom Canzone. You can hear the and feel the angst in the crowd. There's going to be a meeting at the mound. And the Astros will get their bullpen going now. What a great opportunity for the Mariners. Okert, the lefty, starts to loosen for Houston.
1: And if you're Dom Canzone right now,
0: yeah,
1: you're looking for a first pitch fastball to see if you can hit it back to Ohio.
0: That's right. Well, Luke Raley on this trip hit his first grand slam of his career. So why not Dom Canzone looking to do the same thing right here? Top of the fourth inning, bases jammed. 2-2 the score. The umpire is having a discussion.
1: Something about the stretch.
0: Yeah, something. We heard something about the stretch.

0: Stretch.
1: Yeah. Of course, bases are loaded here.
0: Mariners have had issues with the Mai and his motion. Bases loaded. Here's the pitch. Swung on. Blasted. Right field. It is high. It is deep. It is gone. Grand slam. Dom Canzone. The first of his career. He has broken this open. It is 6-2 in Houston. Dom Canzone with a wallop.
1: And he knew it. Dom Canzone, yes indeed, was looking for a first pitch fastball. Leaned on it, hit it a long way to straightaway right field, the Grand Salami. And the Mariners have a 4-run lead, 6-2, just like that. Man, the table was set nicely for him.
0: Yeah, it really was. Here comes Cole. The pitch is inside, backs out of the way. I mean, you saw that hit by pitch, four-pitch walk, meeting at the mound.
1: Yeah.
0: Here's the pitch to Cole, swung on, ground ball foul. It felt like he was going to get a fastball over the plate.
1: Oh, yeah, he was definitely going to get it, and, man, he didn't miss it, and he had a chance to watch it. He stood there for a while, and why wouldn't you? But remember, this inning started with the ABS Challenge win by Randy Rosarena instead of strike three.
0: The 1-1 swung on. That stroke center field hit well. Matthews racing back. He's at the track. He's at the wall. He makes the catch at the wall. Dead center field. That one nearly got out. Matthews, nice catch. There's one out.
1: Cole Young, I tell you what, he can put a charge into a pitch. That one was 409 to straightaway center field as Matthews made the catch right at the 409 mark, right up the middle.
0: Here's Donovan. Mariners up by four. Here's the pitch. That's away. One ball, no strikes. Mariners, a two-run home run by Randy in the second. Now a grand slam by Canzone in the fourth. The 1-0. He watches it on the corner for a strike. Imai is at 73 pitches. I don't see Okert anymore. Here's the 1-1. Inside, did he sit down?
1: Yeah, it looks like nobody's warming up right now. A couple of guys are just kind of getting loose. They're just walking around.
0: The 2-1 is away. Three balls and one strike. Well, I mean, there's no more traffic. That's the situation has kind of resolved itself in that way. Here's the 3-1. Way high and away, not close. Ball four. Donovan tosses away the bat, and here comes Julio. Listen to the crowd. Very uneasy. Four runs in. Mariners leading 6-2. Julio 0-2, looking to join the fun. Donovan is lead at first base. Here's the pitch. Swung on, popped up, that's out of play.
1: I'm surprised, Gary, nobody's warming up right now.
0: Yeah. That's 77 pitches. Part of the issue, though, for Houston.
1: Here we go. Now somebody's going to start warming up.
0: The 0-1. Swung on, ground ball to third base. Paredes gloves, fires to second. They have one, but that's all they'll get. So Julio safe at first base on the fielder's choice. You know, an issue the Astros have tomorrow, Lance McCullers will get the start. And he's really struggled lately. He has a nail issue he's been dealing with. So it's really up in the air with him, too, exactly what they're going to get tomorrow.
1: Yeah, they've had all kinds of issues, injuries, big injuries to starters like Hunter Brown and others, Javier. Murray warming up is the right-hander.
0: Here's Naylor. Julio at first base now. See if he takes off the pitch. That's upstairs, goes all the way to the backstop. It just tickles the mitt of Vasquez, and Julio just walks into second. So he's in scoring position now. That's a wild pitch. Naylor steps out. He's wearing navy batting gloves tonight, matching the jersey top.
1: Well, this long inning gives Brian Wu a breather inside that dugout. He had thrown a lot of pitches in his first three innings of work here.
0: You're right about that. Naylor's got silver shoes tonight. The 1-0. Swung on, cracked on one big hop right to Matthews behind the bag at second. Flips it to first to get the out. And that's it for the Mariners. But eight bat in this inning. Dom Canzone, a grand slam, and the Mariners lead 6-2 as we head to the bottom of the fourth on the Mariners Radio Network.
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0: 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Your Mechanics Bank score. Mariners the lead. Wu on the mound. Shoemake will bat. Bottom third of the order. Wu into the motion. Here's his pitch. And he sends it over the corner for a strike. He's ahead. So we take a look at our legendary moment of the game brought to you by Miller Lite. Legendary moments start with a light. When it's game time, it's Miller time. Wu steps, deals. Swung on, slapped back to the screen. No balls, two strikes. Dom Canzone, a grand slam, our legendary moment. And the top of this inning. Rosarena was hit by a pitch. Raley was hit by a pitch. Crawford walked. Then Canzone cleared the bases with one swing. Here's the 0-2. This is high. One ball, two strikes. Credit Wu as well in the third inning. He was in a pretty big jam. A couple of walks to start the inning. Astros did score a run, but he left runners at second and third stranded to end the inning. Here's the pitch. Swung on, fouled away. He's at 60 pitches, so bullpen is certainly going to be a factor. He's not going to go deep into this one, you wouldn't think, unless he gets super efficient starting now. He goes into the motion. He deals 1-2. Swung on and missed. That was a thing of beauty. Diving into the dirt. No chance for Shoemake. He swings through. Six strikeouts for Wu. And he's fanned three in a row. Here's Bryce Matthews. Wu's first pitch. Here it is. Swung on a miss. Gets ahead. He would love a quick inning here. After laboring last inning. Into the motion, he deals 0-1. Swung on a miss. Went upstairs on a fastball. Matthews swings through. No balls, two strikes. Matthews calls time. He steps out. Woo, first base side of the rubber. Wearing white shoes tonight. Into the motion. His pitch. Swung on. Fouled back to the screen. Stays alive. Mariners and Astros again tomorrow as this four-game series continues. Bryce Miller expected to take the ball for the Mariners. Lance McCullers on the other side. 5-10 first pitch. No balls, two strikes. Woo, twists. Deals. Up and in. Not close. Then the series wraps up on Thursday. 11-10 first pitch. Castillo will go for the Mariners. And the M's return home. Weekend series against the Padres. Here's the 1-2. Swung on. Line drive right field. Rayleigh back in front of the track. Little leap as he makes the catch just in front of the track. Puts it away. That's the second out. So quickly two away. That brings up Vasquez. So Wu closing in on 70 pitches. Mariners lead by four, bottom of the fourth inning. Wu takes a deep breath into the wind. He deals. Swung on, popped up, short center field. Now right center, Rayleigh scoots over. He's right there. He makes the catch just above the ball cap. And the Astros go 1-2-3 in the fourth. That's exactly what Wu was looking for. Nice, easy, breezy inning. We go to the fifth. Mariners with a four-run lead. It's 6-2, your Mechanics Bank score on the Mariners Radio Network.
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13: I'm certainly not Savage. I think we can actually totally agree that in no way am I Savage. All right.
1: Our Mechanics Bank score. It's the Mariners 6 and the Astros 2 as we go to the top half of the fifth inning. We have a new pitcher for the Astros. Right-hander Jaden Murray will take over in relief. That's it for the starter. Tatsuya Imai had a rough time, went four innings, and he's given up six runs along the way. A big hit, a grand slam by Dom Canzone in the fourth. So Cal Raleigh will lead off the top half of the fifth inning to face Murray. Here's the lineup for the pitch on the way. Cal tries the bunt, and he fouls it away behind the plate. How about that? That's kind of a shocker. And he's trying to bunt his way aboard. Trying to end that 0 for 37 slide. Had some pretty good swings back in the second. Eventually walked in that at bat. Next offer, swinging a foul off the catcher, Vasquez. And the count is now nothing and two on Cal. So here is Murray, Jaden Murray, no record with a 5.14 ERA, five appearances. He's worked seven innings, given up eight hits, four runs, all earned with five walks, and five strikeouts in a league batting 308 against him. Wally bangs his toes with the barrel of his bat way off to the right side of home plate. Now steps back in to face Murray. 7 home runs on the season for Cal. Just looking for a base hit, a solid base hit to get that feel. That ball in the barrel of his bat. Murray ready. Into the windup, and the 0-2 on the way to Cal. Swing and a well-hit ball down the right field line, but he pulls it foul. Deep and foul, and the count is still nothing and two. Just a little out in front. Cal followed by Randy Rosarena and Luke Rayleigh. 6-2 Mariners lead, top of the fifth inning, game two of the series. And again, the 0-2. Swing and a hard hit shot foul on the first base side as EY Jr. gets out of the ball. Away from the ball as it bounces back to EY, tosses it high over the netting to a fan. And the count is still nothing and two on Cal Raleigh. Cal's going to get out of this slump. How about right here? Here's the windup, and again, the 0-2 to Cal. Swing and a foul at the plate. And the count is still no balls and two strikes. Aaron has got 2 runs back in the second on a 2-run home run by Randy Rosarena, who's played a huge role in this game. He's due up next. He led off the top of the 4th inning. It was a called strike 3, but he challenged it, and it was a ball instead. Here's the pitch to Cal. Swinging a fly ball deep into the gap in left center field. Going back on the run, Matthews to the warning track near the fence, and he's there to make the catch. Well hit ball the other way by Cal Raleigh, but he flies out and there's one away. And maybe it's that swing right there that gets Cal Raleigh back on track.
14: That was 1-1 off the bat. That's a good start. Just hitting the ball hard.
1: No doubt about
14: it. Hit the ball consistently hard, the hits will follow.
1: He'll drop in, but driving the ball like that the other way, he says that he was able to see that ball get deep. Here's the pitch on the way to Randy, and Rosarena takes a strike of the count, nothing and one. Hit some balls hard during the at-bat, so Cal, I think, is on his way to getting out of that slide. Here's the pitch to Randy. Breaking ball way outside for ball one. 1-1. Before the ball game, Randy told Jay Buhner he was going to hit 2 home runs. He's got 1. That was in the second. Long home run to left. Now the windup by Murray, and the right-hander's 1-1 pitch. Fastball for a strike. Says home plate umpire Jim Wolf, and the count now 1-2. Wolf behind the plate, Alex McKay at first, Willie Traynor at second, Dylan Wilson is the umpire at third base. He worked the plate last night for the first time in his young major league umpiring career. The windup and the 1-2 pitch. Swinging a well-hit ball down the left field line, and this one is going to be a fair ball at the base of the out-of-town scoreboard, and Randy will coast into second base with a one-out double. So a line drive just fair down the left field line for the extra base hit. Randy having quite the night. And one on and one away for the Mariners for Luke Rayleigh.
14: I mean, he's done it all tonight. 2-run home run, a hit by pitch. He's scored twice. He's stolen a bag. He's mixed in a double. He's been busy.
1: Randy, you're right. He's been all over the map offensively in this game. Maybe later on he'll make a great catch in left field, which we've seen him do a number of times. Here's Luke Rayleigh. Also hit by a pitch from Imai in that 4-run top of the 4th inning. That hit right on the foot. Now the look back by Murray. Here's the pitch to Luke. Swinging a line shot foul out of play down the right field side, and the count is nothing and one.
14: You'd love the Mariners to tack on a few more, really open this up.
1: Yeah. And once again, giving Brian Wu another breather inside that dugout. That long 4th inning helped him out. Brian came back and the bottom of the 4th inning had a quick 1-2-3 inning. Murray looked back at Randy. Here's the pitch to Rayleigh. Check swing, breaking ball down and in. Did he go? Yes, he did, according to Jim Wolf, the home plate umpire.
14: Given the bullpen situation, give them some margin for error.
1: No doubt. They used Davila, Criswell, and Bizardo and Munoz last night behind George Kirby, who went 5 innings because the Astros got his pitch count up there with 7 strikeouts. The pitch. Breaking ball, low and inside. Luke left it alone. Ball one. 1-1. Mariners have won 8 in a row going back to last season against the Astros. That huge 3-game sweep in September right here in this ballpark. The stretch and the pitch. Outside, backdoor breaking ball misses. Ball two. Two balls and two strikes on Raley, and that sweep propelled the Mariners to the division title. Had things gone sideways, that would have really given the Astros a chance to try to win another one, but they didn't. Here's the set. And the 2-2 to Luke Raley. Swinging a high fly ball deep center field. Going back is Matthews near the 1-8 track. Now on the track, he's there to make the catch. Tagging at second is Randy. He'll head for third. The long throw in, cut off by the shortstop Shoemake. So Luke Raley flies out to deep center, and now Randy's on at third base with two outs. 6-2 Mariners lead, and that'll bring up J.P. Crawford. Say, friends, come out to the ballpark this Saturday as the Mariners celebrate Salute to Armed Forces Night. The first 10,000 fans will receive a special Army Green Mariners cap thanks to Boeing. 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One on, two outs for J.P. Crawford. Mariners would love to tack on another one. Here's the pitch. Fastball, that's a strike on the inside corner. 0-1. Mariners have two more here in Houston. And then come home on Friday night to take on the Padres for three and the White Sox for three more. We just saw Chicago in Chicago on this trip. Now the 0-1 pitch to Crawford. Inside a ball to throw down to third base, and Randy gets back to the bag. Catcher Christian Vasquez firing down to Paredes, trying to pick off Randy Rosarena. Randy got on back, and the count is even on JP at one ball and one strike. JP looking to keep the inning going, which he did with a walk to load the bases in the fourth inning for Canzone. The pitch is inside on Crawford for ball two. Two balls and a strike. Dom due up next. And a grand slam for Canzone was the first of his major league career. And the second by the Mariners this year, both on this road trip. Luke Raley in Chicago. Here's the pitch to JP, and that's out. So, no, it's a strike. Late call by Jim Wolf. Played umpire. Two balls and two strikes. Crawford, no challenge by JP. JP left-handed hitter, open stance to the plate. Randy again a lead at third base. The stretch by Murray and the right-handers. 2-2 is on the way. Swinging a line drive into left field for a base hit. What a swing by JP. Here comes Randy on to score from third. And the Mariners now lead the Astros 7-2. Great at bat by JP Crawford. Solid hit going the other way. And that's JP's swing. When he's going well, he's driving the ball into left and left center field. A big run for the Mariners with two outs. Now with a five-run lead, 7-2. Still two outs, and here's Dom Canzone, who gave the Mariners a four-run lead with a grand slam in the fourth. But Dom, his fourth home run of the season, the stretch. And the pitch on the way to Dom, swinging a ground ball foul on the first base side, and the count nothing and one. And Dom did exactly what any hitter would do when the pitcher was really struggling, and that pitcher was Tatsuya Imai. He hit two batters, then walked J.P. Crawford, threw a ton of pitches to load the bases with nobody out. Now the stretch, and the 0-1 to Canzone. Swing and a pop-up out of play behind the plate, and it's nothing and two. He did what every hitter would do, go up to home plate, look for a first pitch fastball and jump on it, and he did with a grand slam to right field. Because when you hit a batter and walk a guy, you can't afford to fall behind in the count. You want to get that first pitch in there. Well, he did, and Dom really liked it. Here's the stretch, and the 0-2 pitch is low and outside for ball one. One ball and two strikes. On deck for the Mariners, second baseman Cole Young. Randy Rosarena with one out doubled with two outs scored on a base hit by J.P. Crawford. He's at first. The stretch by Murray and the 1-2 pitch. Swinging a broken back ground ball wide at first. Backhanded by Walker. He's got it. Gets up and gets back to the bag at first for the out in Canzone. And that's going to retire the side. Well, the Mariners tack on another run here in the fifth on a couple of base hits. We go to the bottom of the fifth here in Houston. Halfway point. Our Mechanics base score. It's now the Mariners 7 and the Astros 2.
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1: Well, it's now the Mariners 7 and the Astros 2 as we head to the bottom of the fifth inning. Jose Altuve will lead things off. Brian Wu, big sigh up on the mound, delivers low and outside for ball one. Mariners get another run in the top of the fifth. On an RBI single by J.P. Crawford to left field with 2 outs to score, Randy Arozarena, who's had a big night with a double and a home run. Here's the next offer, swinging a chopper along the third base side, foul. And the count is even now on Altuve at 1-1. Brian Wu, start number 9, his first start of the year against the Astros. Brian at 68 pitches, delivers. Up and in with a fastball, ball two, 2 balls and a strike. Coming off an outstanding outing. Back home against Atlanta, 1-3-1, 6 scoreless innings, gave up only 1 hit to the Braves. Here's the pitch. Swing and a miss by Altuve. The count evens at 2 balls and 2 strikes. Braves at the time leading the major leagues in hitting, home runs, runs scored. And Wu shut him out for 6 innings. That was a huge bounce back after 2 rough outings prior to that. The windup and the 2-2. Swinging a fly ball into left field and deep. Randy going back right to the wall. He is there and he makes the catch right in front of the Crawford boxes for the out. And there's one away. It's scary anytime a right-handed hitter hits the ball well to left field and you don't hit it, have to hit it that well to get it out. It's only 3-15 down the left field line to the Crawford boxes, which is a group of about, what, maybe 10 rows of seats above the tall wall, which features the out-of-town scoreboard. Here's Yordan Alvarez. 0-1 with a strikeout and a walk. The pitch to him, swing and a foul tip into Cal's glove, and the count is nothing and one.
20: I was out there earlier today, and I just went to the front row. If you want to feel like you're playing left field in a Major League Baseball game, go in the front row of the Crawford boxes.
1: Next offer on the way, swinging a foul back by Altuve, by Alvarez, and the count is nothing and two after Altuve makes the first out, that fly ball to left.
20: It feels very close.
1: The fans are closer in the front row of seats of the Crawford boxes than most left fielders in most
20: That's
1: ballparks.
20: Right. That's right.
1: Here's the look in by Brian, the 0-2. High and outside for ball one. 1-2. I mean, at Coors Field, if you play left field at Coors Field, you're even farther back than the last row in left field here at this ballpark. Ooh, again, that big sigh. And the 1-2 to Alvarez. Swinging, that's fouled away behind the plate. Still a ball and 2 strikes. I'm sure glad, though, we were talking about it earlier with Jay, they took out that hill in straightaway center field and shortened up the fence. Center fielders had to climb up a hill And a lot of times with a full head of steam, they'd start to hit that hill and they'd fall down.
20: Of course.
1: Because all of a sudden your foot isn't where you think it is. Here's a swing and a foul off the netting on the third base side. And the count is still 1-2 on Alvarez.
20: Well, you're trying to track a baseball running full speed.
1: Yeah.
20: And then trying to navigate a hill at the same time.
1: Yeah.
20: That was impossible. Oh, yeah. And a flagpole there, too.
1: Yeah.
20: An obstacle.
1: Yeah. Great idea. That was the brainchild of Tal Smith when they first built this ballpark in 2000. Here's the stretch in the pitch. Swinging a foul back, and the count is still 1-2. Tal Smith grew up in Cincinnati, worked for the Reds for many years, and in old Crosley Field, the old ballpark in Cincinnati, long before Riverfront Stadium, they had a terrace instead of a warning track. The terrace started about 10 feet in front of the wall, and a little hill went up to the fence, and when the outfielders hit that terrace, they knew they were getting close to the wall. Here's the pitch up high to Alvarez for ball two. 2-2. It was a unique thing about Crosley Field. Fortunately, the only ballpark in baseball that had a terrace. So when Tal Smith came over here to Houston to take over the reins of the Astros, he wanted to build that feature into this ballpark, which he did. Here's the fastball on the way. Swing and a miss by Alvarez for strike three. And Brian Wu strikes out Yordan Alvarez for the second time. That is strikeout number seven for Brian Wu. So it stayed that way for a long time until finally the center fielders here in Houston said, hey, it's not a good idea. How about taking out the hill out there in center field? Here's Isak Paredes, who's 0-2. 7-2, Mariners lead, bottom of the fifth. Wu fires away. Fastball that's up high for ball one. Say, friends, join the next generation of Mariners fans by signing up for the free Mariners Kids Club presented by BECU. 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Next pitch, the Paredes misses ball two. 2-0. Remember when I was a kid, we had the knot hole game. You had a little card, got you into the bleachers for about 50 cents. Here's the pitch out of the way, and it's outside for ball three. 3-0. It's a great opportunity for the kids to come out to the ballpark to bring mom and dad with you. Enjoy a fun time watching a game. Brian Wu, way behind in the count to Paredes. The 3-0 pitch. Fastball gets it over for a strike. 3-1. Sure, Brian's mom and dad, Clayton and Hillary, listening to the broadcast this afternoon. Brian really has settled in since the RBI double by Walker in the third. Here's the pitch. Swing and a pop-up right side of the infield. Foul ground. Racing over toward the dugout. Josh Naylor runs out from underneath his cap. Josh is there, and he makes the catch. That's going to retire the side. And Brian Wu has retired the last eight batters he has faced. Yes, indeed, he's really settled down. We go to the top of the sixth inning here in Houston. Our Mechanics Bank score, the Mariners 7 and the Astros 2.
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5: Swinging a fly ball deep to center field. Daza going back to the warning track, looking up. Does he do it again? Yes, he does!
20: Here's the pitch to Cole Young, and it's taken down low for a ball. 7-2, Mariners with the lead, top of the sixth inning. Couple of home runs for the Mariners tonight. Rosarena, a two-run home run. Tom Canzone, a grand slam. Here's the pitch. Swung on, hard hit. Left side, Shoemake on the backhand. Throws to first, just in time to get Young. That's one away. Let's pause for station identification on the Mariners Radio Network.
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20: Here's Donovan. He's reached twice. The pitch to him. Swung on, popped up. That's out of play behind home plate. So we take a look at our Northwest Chevy Equinox scoreboard. The A's have just started from Sacramento. The Cardinals have put a four spot on them in the first inning. A's have not come to bat yet. So 4-0 St. Louis. They move to the bottom of the first. Here's the pitch. Swung on. Little broken bat. Looper right field. Cam Smith races in. He's right there. Makes the catch just above the cap. And there's two outs. You're with us inside the Western Washington Toyota radio booth.
1: Hopefully the Cardinals can hang on to that lead the rest of the way against the A's. Mariners starting play tonight. Two back of the A's for the top spot in the West.
20: Texas leading Arizona 7-1 as they go to the seventh inning in Arlington. The pitch to Julio. Swung on. That's hit well. Left field. Zenzo back just in front of the track. He makes the catch. The Mariners go quickly. 1-2-3 in the sixth inning. Move along to the bottom of the sixth. Mariners leading. It's 7-2 on the Mariners Radio Network.
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20: Brian Wu is back out for the sixth inning. Mariners lead 7-2 over the Astros. Christian Walker will lead off this inning. Wu's retired 8 in a row. He's fanned 7 in the game. His season high is 9. Has a chance to get there tonight. Here comes the pitch. Swung on, fouled back. Hoppy warming up in the bullpen for the Mariners. Wu at 86 pitches. Wu gave up one in the second, one in the third. Third inning really became key. He goes into the motion, he deals. Upstairs. You look back at that third. A couple of walks to lead off the inning. Then Walker had an RBI double. They had runners at second and third with one out. But Wu, back-to-back strikeouts, he really limited the damage. And that's become key in this game. The 1-1. Swung on, lifted, right field, twisting, and foul. You look back, the Mariners in the very next inning, a grand slam by Canzone, and the game flipped fast. The Astros looked like they had a chance to take the lead. Instead, Wu held them to one. The game stayed tied until the grand slam by Canzone.
0: Because Yamai couldn't throw a strike, a couple of batters, a walk, the grand slam. It gave Brian a chance to get that breather he needed. Really settle down.
20: Here's the 1-2. Too high. Two balls, two strikes. It's been a good offensive night for the Mariners. Seven runs on seven hits. Two home runs. So we pitch number 90 for Brian. Here it is. Swung out, rattled foul off Cal. He's in a heap behind home plate. Home plate umpire gives him some extra time. Here's Dana Wilson, training staff as well. He's got a grimace on his face. He does not look comfortable.
0: I've been doing this a long time, and you have too, Gary. I still don't understand how these catchers get through a season.
20: Yeah.
0: I mean, he's in some kind of pain. Places that he gets hit, and just needs a little breather, and he's always is able to hang in there. It's amazing what Cal Raleigh has done behind the plate since becoming the starting catcher on this ball club. Dan Wilson knows. Dan's got a little smile on his face.
20: Dan Wilson has been there. Oh, there it is. Of course, he's staying in the game.
0: Wow. He is some kind of tough man.
20: So two balls, two strikes. Bottom of the sixth, Mariners up by five. Cal puts the mask back on. He's ready to go back to work. Wu climbs back onto the hill. He's ready to go. Cal calls the pitch. Two balls, two strikes. Wu into the motion. Here it is. Swung on, that's tagged pretty well. Left center field, Julio ranging over in front of the track. Right there, makes the catch. Nine in a row put down by Wu. One out here in the sixth.
0: And Julio's first jump is so good. He was shed a little bit out toward right center field for Walker, a right-handed hitter. But, man, that first jump, he gets going a couple of steps. He's off to full speed and is able to get there in plenty of time out in left center.
20: Criswell has joined Hoppy in the bullpen. One out. Here's Cam Smith. He's 0 for 2. Ooh, a deep breath. Into the motion. Deals. He sends it over for a strike as we take a look at our Working Hard Player of the Game, brought to you by Danner and Whistle Workwear. 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No balls and a strike. Woo winds, delivers. He sends that over the corner for a strike. You can't say enough about Randy Rosarena in this game, as we have a challenge here. He has hit a two-run home run. He has doubled. He's been hit by a pitch, so he's reached three times. He has scored three runs. He has two RBIs, and he's stolen a base. The challenge goes the Mariners' way. Astros lose the challenge. They are out of challenges. So Rosarena, our Whistle Workwear Player of the Game, has had a dynamite game for the Mariners. Here's the 0-2. Check swing. And he did not go. One ball, two strikes. Ricky's done one of my sneaky favorite things in baseball tonight. I love the homer and a stolen base in the same game.
0: Yeah.
20: It's my favorite.
0: He stole second without a throw.
20: Yeah, he did that too. It was not close.
0: Unbelievable.
20: It's the third time he's done that in a Mariners uniform. The 1-2. Swung on and missed. 10 in a row, knocked down by Wu. His eighth strikeout. He's locked in. I call it a Ricky. Ricky Henderson, he had over 80 of them in his career. He did it one time as a Mariner, which I think is very cool.
0: He scored the winning run to clinch the American League Division Series against the Chicago White Sox and a bunt single by Carlos Guillen in 2000.
20: Yeah. 7-2 Mariners. Wu facing DiCenzo. Here's the pitch. That's right there, a strike. So Wu trying to put the finishing touches on a dynamite night. Gave up one in the second, one in the third. Since then, he's been relentless. 96 pitches now. He deals 0-1. Outside. One ball, one strike. There's a five-run lead. Took game one yesterday. Looking for game two tonight. The 1-1. The half cut, did he go? Did not. So he's at 98 pitches. You wonder if he reaches at 100 pitches if Dan Wilson would go to the bullpen. Wu would doesn't really want to find out. He'd like to get the final out here. Two balls and a strike. Brian Wines, the pitch. That's in there. Fastball top of the zone. This will be pitch number 100 for Wu. He has a five-run lead. Two balls, two strikes, two outs, sixth inning. Looking to put the finishing touches on another fine night. Wu into the motion, the 2-2. Swung on, popped up out of play. We'll do it again. Wu, one strikeout from number nine that would match his season high and tie the second most in his career. The 2-2 upstairs. He has 13 strikeouts. That's his career high. He has landed on nine eight different times. He's been so close to double figures so many times. He's done it once. Three balls, two strikes.
0: Yeah, his last start at home against Atlanta.
20: The 3-2. Swung on, chop foul. DiCenzo not going away quietly. Feels like this is probably Wu's last batter either way. We'll see what happens. Bottom of the sixth, Mariners leading 7-2. Three balls, two strikes, two outs. Wu winds. Here comes the 3-2. Swung on, fouled back again. It's become a very long at bat. This will be pitch number 9 coming up. Zezo climbs back in the box, taps the plate one time. Three balls, two strikes. Wu trying to end this inning. And end his night on a high note. Here comes the 3-2. Swung on and missed. Got him. A fastball right by him. Brian Wu. Brilliant to end the ball game. He goes 11 in a row to end his night. Nine strikeouts. Tying the second most in his career against the Houston Astros. Brilliant night. Six innings of two-run ball. We'll move along to the seventh inning. Mariners leading the Astros at 7-2 on the Mariners Radio Network.
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25: 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Oh, what a game this is. We just found a gem. Okay, a final one today.
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27: First pitch to Naylor is taken outside for a ball, 1-0. Murray's still on for the Astros. Mariners leading 7-2, top of the seventh inning. Couple of home runs for the Mariners. Randy, a two-run home run. Canzone, a grand slam. Murray into the wind. Here's the pitch. Below the knees, it's a ball to Naylor. Naylor has a base hit and a stolen base. He's 1-for-3.

0: Murray twists, delivers. Swung on, foul back. It's going to get into the second deck, right behind home plate. Two balls and a strike. Murray on in long relief. Imai, the starter for Houston. Four innings, five hits, six earned runs, three walks, three strikeouts, the two home runs allowed. Here's the 2-1. Inside, Naylor backs out of the way. Meanwhile, Wu, his night over as well. Six strong innings, two earned runs, two walks, nine strikeouts. He retires the last 11 he sees. The 3-1. Swung on, smoked right field line, but pulls it just foul. Cal Raleigh was having a conversation with the home plate umpire from the on-deck circle. Cal standing just to the left of the on-deck circle. Three balls, two strikes to Naylor. The pitch. Swung on, slowly hit left side. Paredes scoops it up off the shoe tops, fires to first on the move, just in time to get Josh. One out in the seventh, and that brings up Cal.
1: Good hustle by Josh Naylor. He saw it was going to be a tough play. Wasn't hit that hard. Paredes had hustled in, made a good play, but there he is, busting his backside up that first baseline, trying to beat out an infield base hit. Good hustle.
0: Cal last time hit a slicing line drive to left center field. Hit hard, 1-1 off the bat. Here's the pitch to him. Swung on, dribbled foul. So hopefully that's a sign of things to come for Cal. He's 0-2. Did contribute. He drew a walk in the second, was aboard when Randy hit the two-run home run that gave the Mariners a 2-0 lead. The 0-1. Down low. One ball, one strike.

0: Here comes the 1-1. Swung on, smoked into the gap right center field. It's down for a base hit. It's cut off by Matthews before getting to the track, and Cal Raleigh has a base hit. The dugout celebrating. And so's Cal. Everyone can feel great about that one. Cal Raleigh with a base hit.
1: Breaks that 0 for 38 slump. Yeah, they're going crazy in the dugout, including Brian Wu. That's got to feel great for Cal Raleigh. That slump is finally over. Man, a great swing. And a wow, that's got to feel good.
0: I'll bring up Randy. What a night Randy's had. He's reached three times. He's scored three runs, a home run as well. The pitch. That's inside. And I think off the bat. Foul ball. Cal hit that 106 off the bat. So you look at the last two balls in play, 101 off the bat, 106 off the bat. So hopefully Cal is moving in the right direction. The 0-1. That's at the knees for a strike. No balls, two strikes. Murray leans in, ball behind his back. Cal

0: Murray leans in, ball behind his back. Cal, small lead there at first base. He delivers. Swung on, fouled off the catcher. No balls, two strikes. I mentioned Randy with a home run and stolen base tonight. It's probably not a surprise. Ken Griffey Jr. has the most of those games in a Mariners career, most games with a home run and stolen base in the same game. He did it 30 times in a Mariners uniform. The 0-2. Swung on, line drive, right field line. It's down. It's going to the wall. Cal around second base. He's into third. Picked up in the corner by Smith. He's being waved. Here comes Cal. He's rumbling home. The throw home is way late. Cal scores, and Randy continues a smoking hot night. He drives in Cal Raleigh, his third extra base hit. Randy Arozarena, a massive night here in Houston. It's 8-2 Mariners.
1: Yes, indeed. What a night for Randy Arozarena. He's been aboard four times in this ballgame. Confusion by the Astros defense on the double cut. It just went right on by Walker and by the second baseman, Altuve. The ball just kind of rolled in toward home plate.
0: Here's Luke Raley. Randy at second base. I have good news for you, Rick. Here comes the pitch to Luke. Swung on, bounding ball. It's over Murray, the pitcher. Picked up by Shoemake, the shortstop. Throws to first. It's a close play, but he's out. Randy gets into third base, so two away. Josh Naylor in the dugout just presented the ball to Cal Raleigh. So he got the baseball.
1: I'm glad. Somebody had to get that ball for Cal Raleigh, that base hit to break that 0 for 38 slump.
0: The celebration was on in the Mariners dugout when Cal got back to the dugout. I mean, Raleigh slapped him in the chest, just high fives and smiles and laughs. Everyone can laugh about it now. Here's JP, the pitch. Swung on, foul back to the screen.
1: I got a kick out of watching Brian Wu in the dugout. He was jumping up and down, waving the towel, going, yeah, way to go, Cal. Everybody rooting for the guy, one of the nicest guys in the history of the game. Oh, man, what a struggle, but it's over.
0: The 0-1, swung on, rattled, foul. And you can really feel good about it when you're up by six on a night when you scored eight runs.
1: Yeah, you get a chance to get that thing behind you.
0: Absolutely.
1: And win a ball game. Get Brian Wu through some rocky innings early in the game where he settled in. Yeah, a lot of good things happening tonight.
0: No balls, two strikes on JP. Runner at third base. Mariners leading 8-2. Here's the pitch. Not close. Murray's been out there for a while. He's closing in on 50 pitches. They just had a bullpen game the day before the Mariners got here as well. They're not getting many innings from their starters, and their bullpen has thrown a ton of innings. The 1-2. Swung on, foul back to the screen. Their bullpen numbers are not good. A team ERA near 6, which is dead last in baseball. But they've thrown so many innings.
1: I counted the Astros using 24 pitches already this year, 9 starters.
0: Here's the 1-2. Swung on, fouled away. JP Pesky. JP has had a good night. He's walked an RBI base hit in the 5th. And just about everyone has joined the fun tonight. Mariners up by 6, top of the 7th. Randy at third base. Here comes the offer to JP. Swung on, lifted center field. Matthews over in the gap now, calling for it, waiting for it, makes the catch. And the Mariners put away in the 7th. They get one more, though. Cal gets a hit. Randy drives him in. We'll move to the bottom of the 7th. It's 8-2 Mariners, your Mechanics Bank score on the Mariners Radio Network.
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4: We head to the bottom of the seventh. Mariners leading 8-2. Brian Wu, his night is over. Six strong innings, four hits, two earned runs, nine strikeouts, two walks, 104 pitches. That's his career high. His previous high was 103 against the Yankees last season. Hoppy on for the Mariners. First pitch, Shoemake. Line drive, hard hit. Diving stop by Cole Young. Scrambles to his feet. Fires to first to get the out. Cole Young has turned in another gem. That's the first out here in the seventh.
5: I tell you what, that kid is all over the place defensively. He's playing straight up. That ball was hit sharply. Way off to his right. Was able to make a diving stop. Hop up on his feet. He's so quick getting to his feet. So quick getting rid of the ball.
4: That was a great play. Another great play and a long line of great plays. Here's the pitch. That's down low to Matthews. I had a long talk with Cole Young today and a lot of that conversation about the defense. And not surprising, he gives all the credit to Perry Hill. Here's the pitch. Swung on, foul back. Of course, you talk to Perry and he always gives the credit to Cole Young. It goes back and forth between right. The two, but he says Perry has just changed him completely as a defender.
5: Yeah. It's all about the fundamentals.
4: Yeah, that's what he said.
5: Being in the right place.
4: The 1-1, swung on, driven to center field. Julio ranging over in the gap, goes to a slide. He makes a tremendous catch. Robbery, the no-fly zone in Houston. Great play by Julio. Two away.
5: Again, he is so quick. Right-handed hitters have been seeing a lot of fastballs. Julio's been playing a little bit out toward right center field because normally you're going to swing a little bit late, but this one was pulled into the gap in left center, but Julio's able to get there in time to make a heck of a catch.
4: Here's Vasquez, the pitch. That's a strike. Yeah, he couldn't say enough great things about what Perry Hill has done for him as a defender, and it has shown up. He has had a great year defensively so far for the Mariners. The 0-1. A half cut. Did he go? Yeah, he did. And Perry has, when you talk to Perry Hill about Cole Young, he talks about all the work he's put in and the effort and the time that he's done the work. No balls, two strikes. Here's the pitch. It's high. 97 on the fastball from Hoppy.
5: As a middle infielder, he can read the location, see the pitch, knows what is at. So when he sees the swing, starts to swing, he's already moving where he thinks that ball is going to be.
4: The 1-2. Down low. 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Both Young and Julio. Here's the 2-2. Check swing. Did he go? Yeah, he did. He's punched out. Hoppy with the strikeout of Vasquez. And that's a 1-2-3 inning here in the seventh. We head to the eighth. Mariners with the lead. It's 8-2 on the Mariners Radio Network.
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11: Swings, clubs this a mile high, a rainmaker out to left center field. It's gone!
5: Well, we go to the top of the eighth inning. The Mariners way out in front of the Houston Astros by a score of 8-2. Mariners tacking on a run in the seventh. Big inning, a grand salami by Dom Canzone back in the fourth inning that broke up a 2-2 tie. A.J. Blueball will take over in relief to face Dom Canzone, who had the biggest hit of the night, that grand slam, his first career grand slam. And the second for the Mariners this year, and second one on this road trip, Luke Rayleigh hit a salami in Chicago. So here's Canzone, 1-for-3 on the night, and man, it was a big one. Blue ball right-hander from the stretch, fires away to Canzone, high and outside for ball one. Randy Rosarena with a huge night with three hits, a double, a triple, and a home run. He's a single away from hitting for the cycle. The stretch and the 1-0 pitch. Check swing. Does he go? He does not. The appeal to the third base umpire. Ball two, 2-0 on Canzone. And we haven't seen a cycle in a while. Why? They're tough to do. It's tough to get four hits in a game, let alone a single, double, triple, and a home run. Now the stretch by Blue Ball in the 2-0. Swinging a ground ball right to the second baseman. Up at the ball, Altuve. The throw to first in time to get Canzone. And there's one away. 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He's caught everything out there. Tonight he's been busy all night long. Here's Cole Young, the pitch. Fastball is down and in for ball one. Cole made a great play on a ball hit by Shoemake in the bottom of the seventh inning. Hard ground ball up the middle, and Cole diving to his right made the stop, popped up, and got Shoemake at first base. Next pitch is outside. Ball two, two balls, and no strikes. So the Mariners right now 2-2 on this road trip, looking for win number three tonight. Astros will have two more tries. Mariners up by 6-8-2. The stretch and the 2-0. Over for a strike, 2-1. Really looking forward to the game tomorrow night. Bryce Miller will come off the injured list to make his first start of the season. That's tomorrow night in game three of the series. Now the stretch and the 2-1 to Cole. Inside, it's his knees out of the way from ball three. Three balls and a strike. And you know that Miller is fired up to get that start tomorrow night. Finished up a rehab assignment, pitching both at Tacoma and up in Everett. The 3-1, up and in, ball four. So Cole Young draws a walk. And the Mariners have one on with one out here in the top half of the eighth.
4: Yeah, I was thinking about one of the contrasts between these two teams right now. All discussion in Mariners land has been about Miller coming back and what do you do with the rotation and six man for now. Meanwhile, the Astros are just desperate to get any sort of starters going right now. It's just, it's two different worlds between the Mariners and Houston in terms of starting pitching.
5: They've been devastated by injuries, position players and pitchers. Here's Brendan Donovan with a swing and a fly ball, shallow left field. Coming in is DiCenzo, and DiCenzo makes the catch for the second out of the inning. One aboard, two outs, and that'll bring up Julio Rodriguez. So the Mariners are waiting for the return of Gabe Spier and Matt Brash in the bullpen, but man, in the meantime, last night, Nick Davila and Cooper Criswell did a great job. So did Bizzardo and Munoz to get the final 12 outs of that game with only one base runner to make it to two base runners. The stretch by Blue Ball and the pitch to Julio. Inside for ball one. Julio last 28 games batting .339. Young elite at first, held on by Walker. The stretch, and the 1-0 pitch to Julio. Swinging a well-hit ball down the left field line. Stay fair, it is a foul ball. It had the distance just to the left of the left field foul pole, and the count is even on Julio at one ball and one strike. He hit a ball out of the ballpark in last night's game, foul, and then he hit one up by the train tracks. His second time up in the third inning last night. The look in by Blue Ball has got a new baseball. The stretch. And now the 1-1 to Julio. Swing and a miss. One ball and two strikes. So Julio on a great roll. Last year overall hit .267, 32 home runs, 95 runs batted in. On his way to have a great season this year. Young elite at first with two outs, the stretch, and the 1-2 pitch, swinging a pop-up out of play in the first base side, and the count is still 1-2 on Julio. And in the meantime, the Astros, they've got their problems. Tatsuya Imai starting this ball game tonight, first start since April the 10th against the Mariners. Went four innings tonight, gave up six runs, five hits. Here's the pitch. Swing and a miss by Julio for strike three, and that's going to retire the side for the Mariners in the eighth. No runs, no hits, no errors. And one man left on. We go to the bottom of the eighth inning here at Daikin Park in Houston. Our Mechanics Bank score, it's the Mariners 8 and the Astros 2.
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5: Our Mechanics Bank score, the Mariners 8 and the Astros 2. Bottom of the 8th inning, Jose Altuve leads it off with a pitch from Alex Hoppe. In and over for a strike. Starts him off with a fastball, nothing and one. Hoppe, thanks to some really good defense, had a 1-2-3 bottom of the 7th inning. So his second inning of work, the stretch and the pitch. Swing and a miss and a good fastball again, and the count is 0-2 on Altuve. And this is just what the doctor ordered, with the Mariners trying to navigate through the injuries to Spire and Brash down to the bullpen. We saw four relievers get the job done last night behind George Kirby, each going one inning. The stretch and the 0-2 to Altuve, low and outside for ball one, one ball and two strikes. So you needed Brian Wu to go fairly deep in this game, and he did. After throwing a lot of pitches in the first three innings, he settled down, retired the last 11 and went six. Hoppe had the 1-2-3 seventh inning. Now here he is in the eighth. The stretch and the pitch. It is, just a bit outside. The ball two, two balls and two strikes. So this is just what the doctor ordered for manager Dan Wilson and pitching coach Pete Woodworth. The look in by Hoppe. And the right-hander is 2-2 on the way to Altuve. Swing and a foul right off the top of the netting behind home plate. Like it was coming up here. And it's still 2-2 on Altuve. Altuve, Alvarez, Paredes for the Astros here in the bottom of the eighth. Hoppe's done a nice job since coming up. Here's the pitch. Swinging a fly ball into straightaway center field. Julio comes in one step, has a little skip right there, a little hop as he makes the catch for the out. And there's one away. Say, friends, coming up next week against the White Sox, it's a two-day Josh Naylor bobblehead giveaway. You've got two chances to snag Naylor's first Mariner bobblehead on May 18th and the 19th. Thanks to Western Washington Toyota dealers. 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The Astros running out of outs. Here's Yordan Alvarez. 0-2 tonight, a couple of strikeouts and a walk. The pitch. Strike called 0-1. Brian Wu struck him out twice, once in the first. Altuve led off the inning with an infield base hit. And then he struck out Alvarez, Paredes, and Walker. Next pitch, down low for ball one, one ball and one strike. And Wu wound up with 9 strikeouts on the evening. That's his total from his last start at home against Atlanta. The look in by Hoppe fires away, swinging a fly ball into straightaway center field and shallow. Racing in is Julio. He is there with that red glove, makes the catch. So that's 5 in a row retired by Alex Hoppe. And the bullpen has been outstanding in this series. And the batter will be Isak Paredes. So Dan Wilson has got to be really pleased with his ball club here in Houston. Bouncing back the way they have after dropping 2 out of 3 in Chicago. Paredes 0-3, the pitch, swing and a pop-up out of play in the first base side and the count, nothing and one. That's what the Mariners have done all season long. They hit a snag and then bounce back and play well, hit another snag, bounce back. So right now they're trying to get on a roll and stay there. Put together a nice win streak. The stretch and the 0-1 is high and outside for ball one, one ball and one strike.
16: It seems like the last couple times they've gotten to 500 or near 500. Looks like a roll has started, and then They hit a 2-3 game losing streak.
5: Yeah, they got to 500 last time, 500 April the 29th, when they were 16-16. Next pitch on the way, a strike, and the count is 1-2 on Paredes. And they'd like to get there and move beyond and move away from that 500 mark.
16: Yeah, zoom by it and never see it again.
5: Look at 500 in your rear view mirror. Here's the stretch and the 1-2. Low and inside. Gets on by Cal. Ball two. Two balls and two strikes. Alex Hoppe. I like the way he goes about his business. He doesn't waste any time. Gets the ball, throws it. He's right around the plate. Makes hitters be aggressive. He's aggressive throwing strikes. The stretch of the 2-2. Swing and a miss. A weak wave and a slider for strike three. 6 in a row set down by Alex Hoppe. Holy smokes, what a performance by Hoppy and Brian Wu tonight. No runs, no hits, no errors, and nobody left on. We go to the top of the ninth inning here in Houston. A Mechanics Bank score, the Mariners 8 and the Astros 2.
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0: First baseman Josh Naylor leading off the top of the ninth inning with a swing and a foul back behind the plate. 0-1 the count. Our Mechanics Bank score, the Mariners 8 and the Astros 2. The big hit, a grand slam, a grand salami off the bat of Dom Canzone in the top half of the fourth inning. There were two hit batters and a walk to set up Dom's big base hit. A.J. Blue ball ready, fires to Josh, swinging a line drive into right center field, and on the run, Smith, and he makes the catch. Outran that baseball. Cam Smith, heck of a running catch. We'll take a hit away from Naylor. So one down, and that'll bring up Cal Raleigh. Well, the Vetter Cup returns to Seattle this Friday through Sunday. You don't want to miss this star-studded series as Fernando Tatis Jr. and the Padres square off against Julio Rodriguez and the Mariners. Visit mariners.com/Vetter to get your tickets. Cal breaking out of that 0 for 38 slump with a base hit into right center field his last time up. The pitch from Blue Ball. It's a strike on the outside corner, 0-1. And it was a solid base hit. Line drive into the gap. That had to feel great for Cal. The windup and the pitch, swinging a fly ball into left center field, falling fast. That's in there for another base hit. So Cal Raleigh with back-to-back singles. And cutting it off of the gap is DiCenzo, gets a throw into second base. So Cal Raleigh driving the ball the other way. And that's a great way to get back after your struggles. Let that ball travel at the ball hard the other way. And his first base hit after the long drought was a line shot into the gap in right center. Great to see for Cal. Here's Randy Rosarena looking for a single to hit for the cycle. The pitch on the way. And it is a strike called 0-1. Home run in the second, double in the fifth, a triple and a run batted in the seventh inning. They called it a double? Oh, my goodness. He was running. Here's the windup and the pitch on the way. Swing and a miss by Randy in the count, nothing and two. I gave him a triple on the drive down the right field line. The throw came in and went by both cutoff men. So, a home run and two doubles?
1: Still a good night, but yeah.
0: Great night, but I got to give him a triple in that one. Here's the pitch on the way, and it's outside for ball one. One ball and two strikes. As I didn't see Randy hesitate around second, I'm watching the throw come in. Now the stretch by Blue Ball, and the 1-2 on the way, swinging a drive, foul, out of play down the left field line. Well hit, but foul, and the count is still 1-2 on Randy.
1: He's never had a four-hit night with the Mariners. He's done it 7 times in his career, so he's looking for a four-hit night. He's been aboard 4 times.
0: Two doubles and a home run. He told Jay Buhner he was going to hit 2 home runs tonight before the game. Here's the stretch. And again, the 1-2 pitch. Swing and a foul out of play on the third base side. The bat came sailing out of his hands. Back out toward the mound, picked up by Blue Ball, the pitcher, saying, here, I think this belongs to you. So they meet halfway between the mound and home plate, and it's still 1-2 on Randy.
1: Well, I think Jay will be happy with it, even if it stays the way it is, because you got the home run, and if you add up 2 doubles,
0: that's a home run.
1: Yeah, that's like the equivalent. Yeah. So the I think thing. Jay will be happy.
0: Yeah. That's like a home run.
1: 3 extra base hits ties him for the most he's ever had in a game.
0: So he has a chance for some history right here with another base hit, giving 4 in a game for the first time. Randy back up there. On at first, Cal Raleigh, 1 out. Mariners lead 8-2, top of the ninth inning. Blue ball ready. And again, the 1-2 on the way to Randy, and here she comes. Swinging a line drive, base hit center field, a 4-hit night for Randy Rosarena. Down to second goes Cal Raleigh. The first 4-hit game in Randy Rosarena's career. High five from EY Jr. over at first base. What a night for Randy here in Houston. He played here before the season got underway. He was with Team Mexico that played right here at Daikin Park in the World Baseball Classic. So Randy Rosarena, historic night for him with his fourth base hit. And here's Luke Raley. First and second, 1 out. Mariners looking to add on to their 8-2 lead. Here's the pitch on the way to Luke, and it's low and inside for ball one. So if the official scorekeeper gave Randy a triple instead of a double, that would have been the cycle for Randy. Wonder if he can change that. He's got 24 hours. Here's the pitch on the way. Swing and a miss by Luke, and the count is even, a one ball and one strike. And there haven't been too many cycles for the Mariners, or in the history of the game, for that matter. I think he gave him a triple right away. Here's the set by Blue Ball. And the 1-1 on the way to Luke. Low and inside with a breaking ball. Ball two, two balls and a strike. Jay Buhner, who's been working with us, you know, in the series here in Houston, had the first triple in the history of the Mariners. And he did it in the game against the Oakland A's. His last hit was the triple. Here's the stretch and the pitch to Luke. Swing and a miss. And the count is even on Rayleigh at two balls and two strikes. Not easy. Not at all. Randy, a good lead at first. Cal Raleigh on its second. One out, top of the ninth. Mariners 8 runs tonight on 11 base hits. The stretch and the 2-2 to Luke. Way outside, ball three. Full count, 3-2. Luke had quite a night. 1, 2, 3, 4 games ago in Chicago. Two home runs, a grand slam, and 7 runs batted in. Now the set by Blue Ball. Look back at Cal. The pitch to Rayleigh. Low and inside, ball four. And the Mariners have the bases loaded. And the problems for the Astros pitching staff just continues to get worse. So many injuries to their top starters, and their closer is out, Josh Hader.
1: I was just looking at that. Corpus Christi is playing a minor league game tonight in the Houston system. They had Pena leading off. Myers, their center fielder, batting second, and Hader pitched an inning.
0: Wow. Three of their key players. J.P. Crawford, the hitter, and he takes a strike. 0-1.
1: They lost.
0: Corpus.
1: You think with that firepower that would really help.
0: Maybe they're not quite ready yet. Runners are lead at every base, and the pitch to Crawford, swinging a foul off the netting high above the Mariners' third base dugout, and the count is 0-2 on JP, who contributed with an RBI single in the fifth inning, and a walk back in the fourth inning that loaded the bases for Tom Canzone, and then boom, he went Yahtzee and hit that grand slam. Bases loaded, one out, the stretch, and the pitch to JP. Outside for ball one, one ball, and two strikes. Another Mariners have had their share of injuries as well. Brendan Donovan was out for a few weeks with that sore groin. Good to have him back. Here's the set by Blue Ball. Now the 1-2 pitch on the way. Crawford with a swing and a foul out of play down the left field side. And the count stays at a ball and two strikes. A lot of the folks have left Daikin Park and moved into the Houston night. Game two, the four-game series. Mariners get back home Friday to take on the Padres. Runners get their leads. The stretch and the pitch to Crawford. That's outside for ball two. Two balls and two strikes on JP.
1: The Astros bullpen, they've thrown a ton of pitches in this game. McCullers, who throws tomorrow, he went 2 2/3 last time out. Everyone's kind of wondering what he's going to give them tomorrow.
0: Might didn't help out at all the starter tonight. Here's the pitch, low and inside. Ball three, full count, 3 balls and 2 strikes. He might tonight, first start back off the IL. Lasted only 4 innings, threw a ton of pitches. Gave up 6 runs, all earned on 5 hits. Walked 3, hit 2 batters. And he struck out 3. Something has to happen right here. Runners their leads. Bases loaded, 3-2 to Crawford, and it's going to be up high for ball four. So JP with a bases loaded walk, that's going to force in a run. And the Mariners now lead the Astros 9-2, and more booze raining down for the Astros tonight here in game two of this series. Cal Raleigh will score from third. JP with his second RBI of the night. Randy Rosarena on at third. Luke Rayleigh on at second. JP on at first base, still only one out. And Josh Miller, the pitching coach, who has his hands full right now with so many injuries, so many pitchers coming up to the minor leagues, having a talk with Blue Ball who is still in a jam, and the batter will be Dom Canzone.
1: We kind of wondered, coming to Houston, kind of what the atmosphere would be like, given how the Astros have been playing. I think surly is the word I would use.
0: Yes.
1: For the fan base.
0: Yeah.
1: Even on Care Bear night.
0: That should be a happy night, right?
1: It should be.
0: Well, they don't care right now. Too much. Here's Dom Canzone. The pitch on the way to Dom, and it's low and inside.
1: Ooh.
0: Ooh.
1: I mean, he's got a chance for something pretty special here.
0: Yeah, another grand slam.
1: Yeah.
0: And he can pull a Fernando Tatis right here. Senior. Hit two grand slams in one game. The stretch and the pitch. It's strike called, and the count is now even on Canzone. One ball and one strike.
1: He's challenged it.
0: So we got a challenge right here. Let's see if it's ball two or one and one to count.
1: With one swing, he could also tie the Mariners' single game RBI mark.
0: And it is a ball. It's outside. That's right. The record is eight RBIs in a game. Alvin Davis, Mike Blowers, and Mike Cameron with eight runs batted in one game. Dom Canzone with four RBIs, but now he's got the bases loaded. With only one out here in the top of the ninth inning, can he do it again? Can Lightning strike twice in the same place? The stretch and the 1-1 swing and a miss by Canzone. And the count now a ball and two strikes.
1: The most recent player to hit two grand slams in one game was Josh Willingham in 2009. So it's been a while since this has happened.
0: Long time ago. 17 years ago, pitch on the way to Dom. Swing and a foul tip into the glove of Vasquez, and that is strike two. Two balls and two strikes on Dom. Calls time, and he backs away from home plate. Steps back in. Can he hit another slam? Runners get their leads at every base. And the pitch from Blue Ball on the way to Canzone. Here she comes. It's high and outside. Ball three. We'll count three and two, and man, Astros pitchers have thrown a ton of pitches in this game. Imai threw 80. Murray, 49. Blue ball, 41. The stretch. And the 3-2 on the way to Canzone. Here she comes, swinging a foul back. The count is still 3-2. Canzone takes off the helmet. Wipes away some perspiration off his brow. Steps back in to face blue ball. Mariners have Randy on at third, Luke Raley on at second, Crawford the runner at first. One run in here in the ninth inning, one out. Here's the stretch and the pitch on the way. Swing and a fly ball, deep right field. Going back is Smith to the warning track near the fence. He's there to make the catch. Tagging at third and scoring is Randy Arozarena, and the Mariners pick up another run. Holy smokes, he came mighty close hitting another grand slam. Canzone with a sacrifice fly. He will finish out the night with a five-run batted in evening. Tagging from second to third is Raley holding at first Crawford as Randy is able to tag and score from third base. So the Mariners now lead the Astros 10-2. What a night for Dom Canzone. Five RBIs. Here's Cole Young. Two on, two outs, two in. Here in the ninth, the stretch and the pitch to Cole. Fastball for a strike. 0-1.
1: I could only find 13 times that happening in baseball history. Two grand slams in one game. I mean, you think about all the games through history. That's not very many. And Canzone was just a few feet away from making it happen again.
0: He came mighty close. Now the stretch and the pitch to Young. Swinging a ground ball to the right side. Off to his right to backhand it. Altuve, he's got it. Throws the first in time to get Young, and that will retire the side. Well, the Mariners add two more in this rout over the Astros. We go to the bottom of the ninth inning. Our Mechanics Bank score. It's now the Mariners 10 and the Astros 2.
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0: Well, here we go to the bottom of the ninth inning. The Mariners way out in front of the Astros by a score of 10-2. And a young man by the name of Domingo Gonzalez, just called up from AAA Tacoma, gets ready to make his Major League debut. 12 games down at Tacoma. Gonzalez had a 1.80 ERA, working 15 innings with only two walks and 14 strikeouts. So welcome to the big leagues, Domingo Gonzalez. He faces Christian Walker, swinging a broken bat pop-up in the shallow center field, going out the second baseman. Cole Young is there, gets back in plenty of time to make the catch. One pitch and one away. Welcome to the big leagues, kid. Got your first out. Let's pause for station identification. This is the Mariners Radio Network.
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0: Here's right fielder Cam Smith. The pitch by Gonzalez, swinging a pop-up out of play on the first base side. And the count is nothing and one.
1: Mariner pitchers have retired 18 in a row.
0: How about that? Brian Wu, Alex Hoppe was outstanding, and now the kid Gonzalez. Here's the pitch on the way, low and outside to Smith for ball one. One ball and one strike.
1: A Christian Walker double, RBI double in the third. That was the last hit for Houston.
0: That's something. And the next offer in the dirt. Ball two, two balls and a strike. Gonzalez, a right-hander. Here's the stretch and the pitch. Swinging a pop-up out of play in the first base side. And the count evens on Smith. And one ball and one strike. Gonzalez waiting for Smith to get inside the batter's box. He's ready and he delivers. Swing and a miss at a good fastball. And 96 miles an hour, strike three, and Domingo Gonzalez has his first strikeout in the big leagues. Way to go, kid. Good zip to it. So two up and two now for the Astros here in the bottom of the ninth inning. And that'll bring up Zach DiCenzo. DiCenzo is one for three with a double, but the Mariners tonight, plenty of offense. They lead it 10-2, one out away from another win against the Astros. Here's the pitch, and it's low and outside for ball one. Gonzalez looking to close it out and get Brian Wu his third win of the year and make it nine in a row against the Astros. Here's the pitch. Inside, runs inside, a fastball. But ball two, two balls and no strikes. And that sinker was a good 94, 95 miles an hour. Domingo ready. Here's the set. And the 2-0 pitch on the way. DiCenzo takes outside for ball three. Three balls and no strikes. What an exciting moment for this kid. First game of the big leagues. The stretch and the 3-0. Fastball got it in their first strike. 3-1. Mariners 10 runs tonight on 11 base hits. Grand slam by Dom Canzone. Here's the pitch. Check swing, and it's inside for ball four. So DeCenzo with a walk, and the Astros have a base runner. One on with two outs here in the bottom of the ninth inning.
1: Callis challenged this.
0: Cal thinks it is in there for a strike. Let's see. And no, it's outside. It is a ball.
1: I think that was a, hey, we have it.
0: One left.
1: might as well use it. Pitcher making his major league debut. See if it can help him out.
0: Trying to help him out, but he was.
1: I don't think Cal was convinced. I think it was just the opportunity.
0: Why not? You got one to use. Here's Shoemake, the shortstop. And the pitch to him is a strike, and the count is nothing and one. But Randy Arozarena, quite a night. Historic night for Randy. His first four-hit night with two doubles, a single, and a home run. Here's the pitch. Runner goes, swinging a foul back by Shoemake, and the count is now nothing and two. So Domingo Gonzalez looking to close it out with a strikeout.
1: That breaks up 19 in a row put down by Mariners pitchers.
0: Previous base runner was the Christian Walker RBI double in the third. That tied the game. Runner goes, swinging a line drive into the gap in right center field, down for a base hit. DeCenzo to third. He's going to be stopped there. Up with the ball is Julio. The throw into second base. So Braden Shoemake with a single, and now the Astros have runners at first and third with two outs. So with an eight-run lead, Dan Wilson giving Domingo Gonzalez a nice soft landing. Got the first two batters in a hurry. Walker popped up to Cole Young. He struck out Cam Smith for his first major league strikeout. The walk to DeCenzo, and now the single by Shoemake. So here's Bryce Matthews. Gonzalez looking for that final out. Here's the stretch. And the pitch to Matthews, swinging a ground ball foul on the third base side. And the count is nothing and one. We'll see Bryce Miller tomorrow night make his first start of the 2026 season, just off the IL. He'll start game three here in Houston. The stretch. And the 0-1 pitch, swinging a pop-up into right center field. Over is Julio calling for it. He is there, and he makes the catch, and the ball game is over. The Mariners win it 10-2 over the Houston Astros. They have won 9 in a row over Houston. Going back to last season, Domingo Gonzalez, his major league debut, with a scoreless bottom of the ninth inning. Brian Wu gets the win. He goes to 3-2 on the year. And what a job by Alex Hoppe. However, offensively, 10 runs for the Mariners in this game on 12 base hits. Dom Canzone breaking up a 2-2 tie with a grand slam in the top half of the fourth inning. His first career grand salami. And then the Mariners just continue to add on with one in the fifth, one in the seventh, two more in the ninth. And what a night for Randy Arozarena. A career-high four base hits for Randy. And his first hit was a two-run home run way out to left field in the top half of the second. So a great night for Randy. Dom Canzone. A huge night for Domingo Gonzalez in his major league debut. And the Mariners get closer and closer to that 500 mark. Right now, the Mariners are 21-22 on the season. The last time they were at 500 was back on April the 29th when they were 16-16. So the Mariners did it tonight with pitching, great defense, and plenty of offense in this game as the Mariners rack up 10 runs in this game on 12 base hits. So the Mariners have now won two games here in Houston with two more left to go before the Mariners get back home on Friday night to take on the San Diego Padres. So Dan Wilson and the ball club and everybody's got to feel good with the way the Mariners have bounced back after the series in Chicago. And the Mariners did it with a complete game tonight. Great to see Brian Wu go out there and pick up the win, going six strong innings. Let's go down to the field and Shannon Dreher. Shannon.
11: All right, guys. I'm down here with Randy Arozarena with a little bit of help from Manny Acter right here. And Randy, what a night for you. 4-for-4. And to see the team put up the runs and the hits today, what are you seeing from the offense in games like this?
12: Dice que tremenda noche para ti, que bateaste de 4-4, pero que ve el equipo haciendo toda esa carrera y ese tipo, que tú ves en la ofensiva de nosotros ahora mismo.
13: No, que estamos trabajando bien, estamos trabajando duro, enfocándonos, estamos jugando con alegría y yo creo que eso se refleja. 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
12: So that everybody is working hard on their preparation and their routine, and everybody's playing loose, and it's showing. And, you know, he hopes he continues that way.
11: Are you playing loose out there?
12: Que si tú estás jugando relajado.
13: Sí, siempre, siempre voy a jugar relajado. Yo disfruto cada vez que salgo al campo y trato siempre de ayudar a mi equipo. Y siempre, siempre.
12: Yeah, he says he's always loose. Yeah, he enjoys going out there helping his team win.
11: The home run with Imai on the hill, I don't know what you expect coming off of the IL and not knowing what he is going to be throwing command-wise. How did you watch that first inning and prepare for that at bat?
12: Dice ella que el jonrón que le conectaste a Imai, que es un tipo que viene de una, tú sabes, de la lista de incapacitados, que cómo tú te preparaste después del primer inning para ese picheo.
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12: Yeah, I say he had a plan, and you know, he got the pitch, and he wasn't thinking about hitting a home run, but you know, he got a good pitch to hit, made good contact, and the ball went out. But you know, he executed his plan.
11: You've had some big hits with two strikes tonight included. What is your plan when you get to two strikes?
12: Que tú has dado uno hit grande con dos strikes en esta temporada. Que cuál es el plan y el approach tuyo cuando tienes dos strikes?
13: Yo creo que me quedo más crotico a la pelota, más cerrado, y no trato de hacer swing tan duro como para conectar jonrones. Y creo que el plan hasta ahora ha resultado y tengo que seguir haciéndolo.
12: He said he has tried to stay short to the ball, not flying up and trying to hit home runs or anything like that, and not over swinging, and it has paid off for him.
11: So, Randy, upstairs, one of our announcers loves it when somebody gets a hit and a stolen base in the same game, and he calls it a Henderson, a Ricky Henderson. What would you call a game where you get a hit and a stolen base and maybe win a challenge, too?
12: Dice ella que allá arriba los muchachos, hay uno de ellos que le encanta cuando alguien da un hit y se puede robar una base también, que le dice un Henderson, Ricky Henderson, que lo hacía mucho. ¿Qué nombre tú le pondrías a una gente que aparte de dar un hit se roba una base y también gana un challenge como tú?
13: Bueno, tiene que llamarlo Randy, creo que.
12: No, Randy.
13: Mi característica de poder robarme una base, de ser un jugador rápido y poder conectar hit, eso puedo ayudar al equipo a tratar de avanzar una base más y el bateador puede batear conmigo en segunda y eso puede que sea muy bueno para el equipo para que impulse la carrera.
12: Yeah, he said that, you know, he has that ability to steal a bag, which will help be in scoring position and help the hitter at the plate get also a run batted in. So he thinks he can do that, and, you know, when he does that, he helps everybody.
11: Terrific game, Randy. Thank you.
13: Thank you. Thank you.
11: Thank you, Manny. Yes. Randy.
0: Yeah, Randy, I like that. We're going to call it a Randy right now.
11: We'll send it back to you.
0: All right, Sandy. Shannon. Randy Arozarena with a four-hit night that matches his career high. That's the eighth time he has done that. The last time was on July 20th of 2024 in a game against the New York Yankees when he was with Tampa Bay. So what a night for Randy Arozarena and his teammates. Dom Canzone with a grand slam. Brian Wu with the win. The bullpen, a couple of kids doing an outstanding job. Hoppy, two scoreless innings. And congratulations to Domingo Gonzalez making his Major League debut tonight, just up from AAA Tacoma, where he pitched very well. He had a scoreless bottom of the ninth inning. Down at Tacoma, he was 0-0 with a 1.50 ERA. in 12 appearances. So, Domingo Gonzalez, congratulations. Your first appearance in the big leagues. Very successful. Mariners win it by a final score of 10-2 over the Houston Astros. We'll be back with Happy Totals and more after this timeout.
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17: Good Wednesday, I'm Jason Valentine with 4 News Now. Here's your First Alert weather forecast. Your overnight low tonight, 54. Could see some building cloud coverage and even a little bit of shower activity tonight. As we move into tomorrow, mostly cloudy with a wind advisory starting at 5 a.m. Could see gusts up to 45 miles per hour. Good chance of morning rain. Weather.
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0: This is Rick Riz. 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
8: Swing and a well-hit ball deep to right field. Going and goodbye, baseball, Cal Raleigh. You did it again.
18: It's a great win for the Mariners, 10-2. They beat the Houston Astros. They've taken the first two games of this series, and Rick, you couldn't have scripted this one any better. Yeah, we talked about the bullpen situation. It'd be nice to get some runs on the board to make things simple late in the game, and things were pretty simple late in the game. It worked out great.
0: No doubt about it. They turned on the offense early, the home run by Randy right away, starting the offense going. Then Dom Canzone did what guys do when a pitcher is struggling, two-hit batters and a walk. So he's looking for a first-pitch fastball, and man, did he jump on it for his first career grand slam home run. And the Mariners were off and running in this game. They had a 6-2 lead at that point. They go on and win by a score of 10-2. And then you add the pitching of Brian Wu. Threw a lot of pitches, you know, in the first three innings. You're wondering, oh, man, he really needs to go six. After George Kirby going five innings last night, using four relievers last night, and he got the job done because he settled down, retired, what, the last 11 batters that he faced. Then Alex Hoppe took over from that. He retires six in a row. And then the kid comes in, Domingo Gonzalez, major league debut, retires the first two batters, including his first major league strikeout. So everything went right for the Mariners tonight, Gary.
18: Yeah, Mariners pitching at one point retired 19 in a row into the ninth inning. And it was just kind of an afterthought given the offensive explosion in this one. And, of course, Cal did it.
0: Oh.
18: Cal with the base hit. Actually, two hits. He had a good game. Two hits, a walk, scored three times. He was very much in the middle of everything for the Mariners and hit the ball hard, too. We saw triple digits a couple times. So, great thing for the Mariners. Obviously, they need Cal to be Cal if the Mariners want to go where they want to go. So, hopefully, this is just a sign of things to come. But that was really great to see. And Josh Naylor gave him the baseball, which I thought was very nice as well.
0: Yeah, that line drive of the gap at right center field, breaking the string of, 0 for 38. You saw it coming in the previous at-bat. He had a long at-bat and flew out to Matthews out in center field. And then solid base into the right center. Then he went the other way for another base hit. So he's now starting a good streak with his last two at-bats in this ballgame with two hits.
18: It's great to see. Great to see. And, of course, Randy, in honor of Randy, we will be calling it a Randy, at least for the near future, the home run and stolen base in the same game. And, you know, he deserves it. He had a great, great night.
0: And he said, I'm going to name it. How about we call it a Randy?
18: It's fine.
0: You know?
18: Yeah.
0: I like that.
18: I always call it a Ricky for the near future. I will call it a Randy in his honor because he deserved it. So that was great. Great night. He reached base

0: like that.
1: I always called a Ricky. For the near future, I will call it a Randy in his honor because he deserved it. That was great. Great night. He reached base 5 times, including 4 hits, 3 extra base hits, a home run, scored 4 runs, stole a base. He did everything tonight as the Mariners got the win 10-2 over the Houston Astros. We'll come back with more right after this on the Mariners Radio Network.
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1: 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It's a thick box score for the Mariners. 10 runs, 11 hits. Astros, 2 runs on 5 hits. Great offensive days all the way around. Cal, a couple hits. He scored 3 times. Randy Rosarena, as we just mentioned, 4 for 4. He scored 4 times. A home run, drove in 3, had 2 doubles as well, was hit by a pitch. He reached base 5 times. He had a great night. Canzone with a grand slam in this one as well. That really put things away for the Mariners as they coast to victory. Wu, excellent. 6 innings of 2-run ball. He walked 2. He struck out 9. The bullpen combined for 3 innings of 1-hit ball. Just a great night all the way around for the Mariners as they grab the win 10-2 over the Houston Astros. We'll come back. We'll take a look at the matchup tomorrow when we return right after this.
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2: Mariners win 10-2. They beat the Astros. They've taken the first two games of the series, and now they'll look for the series win coming up tomorrow. Still two games left in this series. Tomorrow, 5:10 first pitch. We'll take the air at 4 o'clock for the pregame show. You're with us inside the Western Washington Toyota radio booth. We get to see Bryce Miller, his return, his first outing of the season. And he'll take on Lance McCullers, who really struggled last time. He's got a nail issue he's dealing with. Only threw 2 2/3 last time out. It was pretty wild, 3 wild pitches. So the Astros bullpen had to do some really heavy lifting tonight, and it's kind of unknown what they're going to get tomorrow from McCullers. So the Mariners poised to try and take the series from the Astros in Houston tomorrow. Then on Thursday, series will wrap up 11:10 first pitch. We'll take the air at 10 o'clock for the pregame show. Luis Castillo will take the ball in game 4 of the series. In the meantime, Mariners win 10-2. They beat Houston. We'll come back. We have the postgame show coming your way right after this.
3: 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The Mariners will play in October.
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12: 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Munoz lets out a yell.
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2: Well, a great game for the Mariners here in Game 2 of the series. They beat the Astros 10-2. Welcome to the postgame show. Gary Hill with you for now. Shannon will take over in just a few moments. In the meantime, we have the highlights for you. We'll just do some because there's a lot. Mariners, a lot of offensive highlights, a lot of highlights on the mound. Just a great night overall. And the Mariners really got things rolling in the second. Randy Rosarena, the start of what was a great night for Randy.
13: Next offer.
14: Swing and a high fly ball deep to left field. This one is going and going and goodbye baseball up by the tracks.
15: I guess that answers that question about his BP carrying over, right?
14: Randy Arozarena pumping his fist in the air as he rounds second on the tour on the bases. It comes with Cal Raleigh aboard, and the Mariners have a 2-0 lead here in the top of inning number two, his fourth home run of the season. There's some Mariner fans here in Houston tonight. 2-0 Mariners.
2: 2-0 at that point. The Astros would strike back. They would get one in the second, one in the third. So this game was tied 2-2. It wouldn't be for long, though, thanks to Dom Canzone.
16: Bases loaded. Here's the pitch. Swung on. Blasted. Right field. It is high. It is deep. It is gone! Grand slam! Dom Canzone, the first of his career. He has broken this open. It is 6-2 in Houston. Dom Canzone with a wallop.
2: Grand slam for Dom Canzone. So the Mariners at that point, a 6-2 lead. And they kept adding some on. One more in the fifth. One more in the seventh. Randy Arozarena, a double to drive in a run. And really just capped off what was a great night for Randy. The 0-2.
16: Swung on, line drive, right field line. It's down. It's going to the wall. Cal around second base. He's into third. Picked up in the corner by Smith. He's being waved. Here comes Cal. He's rumbling home. The throw home is way late. Cal scores, and Randy continues a smoking hot night. He drives in Cal Raleigh, his third extra base hit. Randy Arozarena, a massive night here in Houston. It's 8-2 Mariners.
2: They would add on a couple of more behind Brian Wu and the pitching staff, and that was the ball game. 10-2 the final. Mariners grab the game over the Houston Astros. They've taken the first two, and we'll try and get the third one behind Bryce Miller coming up tomorrow. Coming up next, we have Shannon with the rest of the postgame coming your way right after this on the Mariners Radio Network.
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14: Next offer. Swinging a high fly ball deep to left field. This one is going and going and goodbye baseball up by the tracks.
15: I guess that answers that question about his BP carrying over, right?
14: Randy Arozarena pumping his fist in the air as he rounds second on the tour on the bases. It comes with Cal Raleigh aboard, and the Mariners have a 2-0 lead here in the top of inning number two, his fourth home run of the season. There's some Mariner fans here in Houston tonight. 2-0 Mariners.
5: Ah, yes, and the Mariners fans here in Houston were treated to a good one. Mariners take down the Astros by a score of 10-2. It is their ninth straight win over that team, and man, I don't know, I thought we would ever see that. We're having some fun with it. It's just a small step in what the Mariners want to do this year, but timely. These are the kind of wins that I think they need right now. We're going to get into that and more. We bring in Charlie Furbush with us tonight on the post-game show. And Charlie, this game, there was a lot of curiosity going into it because he didn't know what you were going to see on the hill on the other side. Tatsuya Imai had been out for a month the last time we saw him. He didn't get out of the first inning, walked four batters. We heard that the rehab start, he had two of them down in the minors. They didn't go well. I think he walked eight batters in about five innings. And then he comes in and he has a 1-2-3 inning, and I'm thinking, which way is this going to go? And it went in a very good way, thank you very much. But how would you characterize this game? I mean, I'm sure you've seen games kind of like this before, but what did you see out on the field today?
6: I saw a bunch of good things, and I just want to say it feels so good to not have Houston be the thorn in the Mariners' side. I think having a win like this on the road, two in a row now, and, you know, setting themselves up to, you know, in my mind, having a 4-2 road trip. This win tonight was just, I think, a big statement game, and a lot of good things happened offensively. So many highlights that we can go through between Randy, between Cal, between Dom Canzone. I mean, so many great things, and it just feels like you feel like this team is starting to come together. And, yeah, it's just really, really exciting. But I can tell you right now, it feels really good to, you know, take down the Astros like the Mariners have. And you mentioned nine in a row. That's not easy to do. So just a really, really good sight to see.
5: Okay, two things you just said there. Statement game, and I've already forgotten the other one. You said something else good. I want to get into statement game, and when I come up with the other as well. But first things first, let's go ahead and hear from Dan Wilson. Here's the skipper downstairs not too long ago.
13: Heck of a ball game tonight. Lots to talk about, clearly. Start with Brian Wu. You know, I thought, you know, he got in a little trouble there in the, what was it, second, third inning. He's had some longer innings, you know, but after we kind of grabbed the lead there, he just really slammed the door shut, and I give him a lot of credit there. Threw the ball well, and I thought his sweeper, particularly tonight, and slider were pretty sharp, and you know, I thought did exactly what we needed him to do to get us through six there, to set up the bullpen late. Bullpen, an incredible job tonight. Alex Hoppe giving us two strong innings, I thought, was huge. He just went out there and threw the ball. I think what we've seen from
7: Davila last night from Hoppy in his couple times, even Domingo tonight in his debut, just, you know, going out there feeling in control and letting it rip. You got to love to see that. A great job on their part. Awesome to see a debut and have it be a good one like that. Offensively, you know, so much to talk about. Randy just continuing to hit the ball to all fields, and I think that's, you know, where he's really feeling comfortable right now. Pulling the ball, hitting the ball to right, center field, you know, he's just finding barrels. Cal being able to find two barrels tonight was tremendous. I thought, you know, his at-bats have, gotten considerably better here over the last couple days. And then tonight I thought was just two really strong at-bats to get those knocks and a walk, too. I thought that was a good at-bat early on. Dom, clearly with the grand slam, you know, just continuing to swing the bat with runners in scoring position there was huge. 11-hit attack. And I thought really good approach at the plate. Guys kept going and continued to add on throughout the game, which was huge.
8: For Cal, obviously, this was starting to wear on him a little bit. Just what was that reaction? What was it like?
7: We were all screaming for him. And it was a lot of relief for sure. And I know it felt good for Cal. And he smoked it. I mean, he smoked that ball to right, and then he smoked the ball to left. And just what we've seen from his at-bats lately have been very good. And just, you know, that's it, just seeing everybody's reaction to it was pretty special.
8: Is this a chance just for him to kind of now exhale and take a breath?
7: Of course. I mean, you know, but it's baseball, and we get back after it tomorrow. But, I think a chance for him to kind of, definitely take a breath. But I think, you know, what we saw, it wasn't like it was a blooper. I mean, those were both really well hit, really well struck, and the at-bats have been good. So, I think he's really found something and built on it, and look forward to seeing that as we go.
9: How much did him playing into the levity of it? You know, they come in waving the towels. I think Josh got him the ball. Just, like, recognizing the moment and being able to kind of play, poke fun at himself a
7: little. Yeah, I mean, I think that's an important quality. We can all laugh at ourselves from time to time, and this game will do it to you for sure. It's all out of, it's all out of love because, those guys love each other in there and they know for Cal just what a big moment that was for him. It was pretty cool to see that.
5: Talked to Randy down on the field and he said an important thing when you have games like this and you guys go good when you're playing loose. How much does a game like this with the run scored and Cal doing what he did kind of work you towards that?
7: Yeah, I mean, I think it's, it's important to be loose in this game. And offensively, sometimes when you get up there in those big moments, being able to slow the game down and be loose in those situations really works to your advantage. And when you're able to tack on runs and keep adding on runs and you feel the momentum in your dugout, it's a lot easier to be loose for sure. I think performance-wise, being loose, but being locked in at the same time is what hitting is all about, and our guys really did a good job of it tonight.
9: Do you feel like you guys got away from that a little bit, just playing loose maybe over the past couple of weeks?
7: I mean, yeah, I hard to say. I mean, I think, we've got a lot of games in front of us too, but sometimes you go through stretches that are more difficult than others, and sometimes you get away from that, but our team, typically plays very well when we're loose and we're having fun out there. And it's kind of the chicken and the egg. But we'll feel good about this one tonight and come back and continue to fight tomorrow.
8: You got to like the results, of course, with Dom, the grand slam there. But is there something he's seeing there or something just being aggressive with the first pitch there?
7: I think it was a good pitch to hit and put a really good swing on it. Again, not trying to do too much just threw the barrel at it and crushed it. A huge lift for us at that point. You definitely want to strike there and strike. You're thinking base hit, you're thinking maybe double, but to get all four in at the same time is good.
5: And that was Dan Wilson right there. A couple of interesting things, and really wasn't going to go too far into, wasn't ready to say, yes, we are better playing loose, and we are now playing looser than ever. It's, noting that it is a long season. But, Charlie, I did remember the other thing that you said that I do want to get into. One of them was a statement game, which I do want to get into that more. And you also said they're starting to come together. And I think that really an interesting discussion in what that means in a clubhouse, on a field. I think there's just been a little feeling that some things have been off here and there, and I think a lot of that stems from the play and the individual struggles. And if you start to see that come together and you start to feel that come together, that is a very important thing within a team, as you're going to go through 162 games and hopefully more in a year. So that's kind of what I was going for a little bit with Dan. Can a night like tonight kind of get them back together, keep them loose, and get them moving in the same direction? And not just meaning that, you know, it was a score and that they had a romp and they've won nine straight here, but also seeing a guy like Cal come up with those hits. And you see the release that you saw in that dugout. And I don't think that was just for Cal. I think that when you have a player of that stature that is struggling, it can't help but have some impact on those around him.
6: Without a doubt, and it was just great to hear Dan. You know, I think that's the perfect way of putting it is, you know, they're really playing their best when not only they're loose, but they're locked in. I think he said that once, when play loose and locked in, like, that is kind of a pretty simple thing to take in, but it may be harder to apply when you're dealing with failure. And you talk about a team coming together and an individual like Cal coming off an absolute historic legendary season and then, you know, hitting struggles. This happens. This won't, you know, probably won't be the last time he struggles in his career. Everyone is going to have this, I think, period of play where you just don't play up to your own capability or your expectations and dealing with the weight of it all. But I think when I mentioned coming together, like, that's what you saw tonight. You saw this little moment where everyone kind of realizes that, you know, we're all part of this. We're all in this together, and you're going to deal with struggles, and it's really important to your teammates to take care of your teammates, right? Like, mm-hmm. when things aren't going well, it's not just don't let this person, whoever it may be, just sulk in the corner, right? As a good teammate, you have to do everything you can to try and bring out the best in that person regardless of what they're dealing with. So I think when I see these little moments and Naylor gets the ball and has fun and everyone's screaming and just, you know, having so much fun in the dugout that way, that just you can just feel that like kid like energy and like bonds forming, and just feels like they're finally kind of getting on that right track, which we know they've always been capable of doing. So it's just one of those things where sometimes throughout the 162 game season it takes a little longer than you want.
5: And we have more evidence of that as Adam Jude and Daniel Kramer, who were both down in the clubhouse, have both tweeted, Cal Raleigh, at the urging of Logan Gilbert, showered last night in full uniform to try and end his slump, whatever it takes. The fact that that came from Logan, the fact that Cal did it, the fact that their mind went there is something special. Apparently Brian Wu relayed that story. We're going to hear from Brian Wu coming up next, and hopefully Cal in just a bit. But you are listening to the postgame show right here on the Mariners Radio Network.
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27: This inning, and end his night on a high note. Here comes the 3-2. Swung on and missed. Got him. A fastball right by him. Brian Wu, 11 in a row to end his night. 9 strikeouts, tying the second most in his career against the Houston Astros. Brilliant night. 6 innings of 2-run ball.
5: Yeah, an interesting start from Brian Wu tonight. Looked a little shaky early, and then he went locked down. And not only did he match the high, the season high, with the 9 strikeouts, he also threw a career high 104 pitches, which I think, you know, he was able to do in part because they're going to have the extra day off going to the 6-man this one time around. And also because he was cruising. And with the bullpen needs, I think that you are willing to go ahead and let him go a little bit further in a game tonight. But nice outing from Brian Wu. Shannon Dreyer in the Western Washington Toyota broadcast booth here in Houston. Charlie Furbush back at the Palatial Studios on East Lake. And Charlie, Brian Wu, we're going to get to his comments because we just heard something, I think, incredibly cool, that there was team input in how to get Cal out of his slump. It's not all about the numbers and the analytics and the metrics, and it just warms the heart to hear what he did to get through that. But before we get to that, let's go ahead and talk really quickly about what you saw from Brian Wu.
6: Yeah, Wu, you know, continues to impress me, and when he gets in this attack mode, which I like to kind of see him in, he really is a dominant pitcher, and you know, had worked through a little traffic, but continued to just kind of be the guy that I think we've always seen, and to have those 9 strikeouts and, you know, 19 out of 24 first pitch strikes, it just really a solid outing, and I think it's just when the Mariners needed it. They really needed a strong outing from him tonight, knowing that the bullpen was maybe in a different place than it had been, with just some absences, if you will, and he really did a good job. And I'm really continuing to be impressed by everything he does. And Houston's not an easy lineup, but I feel like he really did a good job pitching on the corners, and just keeping that really aggressive mindset throughout the whole night.
5: Yeah, and you know what I liked along those lines with the aggressive mindset was the sweeper for him was a little shaky to start. He put a couple in the middle, and Christian Walker got one of them for the double in the third inning, but he didn't shy away from it. He kept going to it, and then it got really nasty as the game went on. And I love that. I love that he's not going to run away from anything out there, and he did stay aggressive. And I think that was key to him being able to do what he did today, and it is oh so important because of everything that you just stated. And, you know, worth noting, he's no stranger to it. He did that all last year. You know,
6: for sure.
5: That's part of who he is right now, which is fantastic. But you kind of hold your breath a little bit when the bullpen is in the situation that it is in right now. And so far, so good with the starters, knock on wood, doing what they need to do. All right, we are going to hear from Brian Wu, who's also going to talk a little bit about Cal Raleigh, coming up right here on the Mariners Radio Network. Here's Brian Wu from not too long ago downstairs.
0: How'd that feel?
18: What's that?
0: How'd that feel?
18: Good. Yeah. Good to get a win.
19: You talk about keeping teams down when they're down. Was the way that you kind of were able to work through a couple of the efficiency issues early on kind of speak to what you're talking about now?
18: Yeah, just especially the third, like starting that inning off with two walks. Not ideal. Just think I got, you know, in my own way a little bit, trying to do too much, and then just got back to a simple approach, just attacking and getting ahead and playing my game. But yeah, I think it was just a commitment to that plan consistently over the last couple of innings. Just did a better job of not trying to do too much, you know, just recommitting to that plan every inning.
19: How easy is it for you to get back into that plan?
18: Every game is different. Some games it's super easy and you're just kind of in a flow state, and sometimes you're kind of fighting yourself a little bit. But today was started off good, and then, you know, I think maybe second inning, I think they just hit some good pitches. But the third inning was me, I think, just trying to do too much, getting in my own way, and getting back to what I did, you know, what I do in the back.
19: I think you retired the final 12 batters you faced. Just to be able to finish the way you did, I think 104 pitches too. Obviously, you got to feel good coming out of that.
18: It's good to, you know, get ahead in a series like this where divisional opponent, you know, always a good team, their place, and you know, that's really all I'm focused on.
19: Even though these guys are kind of struggling this season, how much do you still look at this as important divisional rival coming in here and winning ball games?
18: I mean, they've been competitive in the division for as long as they have. Like, it's, you know, their lineup's always good. You know, it's never a team to take lightly. So it's still baseball. You still go out there and do your job and, you know, win the games, especially when you have opportunities to win them. And, you know, full team effort today from everybody. So it was great, but keep it going well.
19: You were one of the guys on the top step celebrating for Cal there. We know how much he's been grinding. We know how much he cares. Just how important was that, not just for him, but maybe for the whole team too?
18: Yeah, I mean, I think the thing about having such a close-knit team is, like, you feel the weight of when other guys are going through it too. And you want to do everything you can to help them, but, you know, at the end of the day, not only is baseball really difficult, but it's just like the mental side of it too, where, you know, he's grinding through whatever. You want to see guys succeed so badly, but sometimes, you know, especially with hitting, you never know. It could be mechanical, it could be mental, it could be physical, it could just be the wear and tear of a long season. So it's tough, but you definitely want to celebrate just as much too, and it's a big weight off of his shoulders. And you know, everybody's stoked for him, so glad you can just kind of put it behind him a little bit, but get back to playing baseball.
19: Does it make it even that much sweeter, too, because he can almost poke fun at himself and kind of have some fun with him when he gets back to the dugout?
18: Yeah, I mean, we poke fun of him, you know, enough as it is, but I think you got to kind of make light of it, you know. This baseball's too hard to, like, keep beating yourself down, and the guy hit 60 homers last year and he's, like, struggling a little bit. Like, it's just a weird game, man. But yeah, you definitely try to celebrate it and make fun of it. just, you know, celebrate it, have fun, and then, you know, get back to it.
19: How much kind of moment like that was you guys just continuing to play blues? You know, Randy talked about it a little bit, Dan talked about it a little bit, playing blues, and tying back to that moment.
18: Yeah, I mean, I think it's the same for everybody. I think we're at our best when we're just, like, having fun. You compete and, you know, you bring energy and good focus every day, but you also have to enjoy the season and enjoy competing, enjoy playing with each other. Like, it's such, you know, it's a kid's game at the end of the day. So if you take yourself too seriously sometimes, especially with how long the season can be, you know, it'll wear you down regardless of how you're playing. So you have to have fun. You have to keep it light. And, yeah, you don't want, you know, your team captain to go over 30, whatever it is, but, like, it's a fun thing to, you know, celebrate today, and, yeah, I think there's Logan, I'll give Logan a little bit of credit. He told Cal to go full uni shower yesterday, so, it might have been a good call, and who knows, maybe that was a good difference.
19: Did he actually
18: do
19: that?
18: Yeah.
1: Amazing. And that came just right after he takes that foul tip again. I know it seems like we see that every other inning with him, but that's just the grueling nature, obviously, of the position and what he does. And
18: yeah, I mean, it's everything. Yeah. It's like catching, it's playing every day, it's hitting's tough, it's combination ball. So,
14: do it, Brian.
18: Yeah. I sure love it. Hey, I gave you credit for ending the streak.
14: Just another 6 innings for a loop.
18: It's not six
5: shutty,
18: but
5: nothing to it. Well, that sounds good.
6: I love it.
5: That was Brian Wu getting shout out from Logan Gilbert as he walked by, and Logan helping in the slump. And, you know, Brian, you know, he said it. He said you feel the weight when other guys are going through it. And it's hard to understand the impact and why that might, you know, until you've been in that situation before, Charlie, I would imagine. But when you guys are as close as you are, and you're close, you know, just physically, you know, in small clubhouses and buses and planes, and close, and that you spend all your time together, so you all know each other. Yeah, when somebody is really going through it, no matter how much they try, I am sure, to not let it impact things, and I think Brian pointed out when he's the captain of the team, it's impossible. And Brian sounded like they just felt for him, you know? It's not that he was necessarily dragging them down, but they were kind of hurting for him too.
6: Yeah, without a doubt. It's definitely something you're aware of inside that clubhouse, and you want, as a team, to be successful, and you're rooting on for your teammates to have success when it's their opportunity. And, you know, like you mentioned, baseball is a crazy game. You can go break the record and hit 60 homers last year, and now it's been a little bit of a struggle to find just even a single. So it's a really challenging game in a lot of ways. And I think, you know, you talk to a lot of former players, and they'll always tell you the game will humble you fast. And it's you play so many games, you're bound to have failure, and sometimes it lasts longer than you want. But you know, another thing that Wu said was, like, it's a kid-like game. Like, you have to have fun, and you have to go out there and appreciate these little moments. And, you know, I think that's amazing that Logan decided to say, hey, Cal, go hop in the shower with uniform. Like see if you can wash it away down the drain, you know, whatever it is. And it really, like, just even that little moment and the moment on the field with Cal and Naylor and the ball and everything, it's starting to show, like, some more of the personality of the team and just how close-knit they really are and how much they care about each other. So I wouldn't be surprised, and maybe you'll have to find this out for me, Shannon, is, you know, obviously there was another big league debut tonight, got his first strikeout.
5: Oh, yeah.
6: Another, I would assume, beer shower in the making. I wonder if someone will throw Cal in and say, hey, Cal, why don't you get in there as well? We'll give you one for breaking the streak. So pretty good sight for Domingo Gonzalez. But, yeah, all around, I mean, I think what Wu said is just like, he gets it. He understands how long the season is, and it's just, you can feel this group coming together, and it's exciting to see what's going to happen here over the next couple of months.
5: I'm told Cal is speaking downstairs right now, so we'll get that audio shortly. In the meantime, have you seen anybody shower in full uniform to try and break a slump?
6: Yeah, that's a good question. I can't recall you know, full uniform to break a slump like in the slump that, that Cal was. I think they're, you know, maybe had somebody had done that in the past. You know, first one that comes to mind is Brendan Ryan. I think he had a struggle or two, offensively speaking, and when you're in that clubhouse, like you said, you're in close-knit rooms, you're doing a lot of things together, and you've spent so much time together. Baseball players will tell you they're not superstitious. It's part of their routine, right? You do the same thing over and over again, eat the same time, whatever it is. But sometimes maybe you question that routine and go, maybe the routine is in the way. So doing something different maybe gets the funk out of the air or whatever it is, and can get you back on track. So hopefully this is a great thing for Cal moving forward, and even more so for the team overall.
5: All right, you have to have something. Did somebody burn bats? We don't want to get into the chickens happening or anything with that, but there has to be something.
6: Exactly. Do you want more?
5: You're not giving us anything. Yes.
6: Oh, you want more.
5: You must have seen something at some point, a fun kind of let's just do this to reverse the luck.
6: Let's see. You know, I think, you know, back in the day, we did have a few teams. You were there, Shannon, that maybe weren't that great. So we...
5: One or two
6: that may have been out of it by the All-Star break, right? I think there are a couple teams that just weren't that good, and that's okay. But you realize that there are certain things to maybe you can do and try and break out of. But I do remember specifically Justin Smoke was in a little bit of a struggle, I think, in 2012 or 13, and he had actually given – this is just a personal story. He had given – me his bat to go hit in pitcher's batting practice to see if I could get some hits for him. I actually did hit a home run in pitcher's batting practice, but it didn't end up getting him out of his slump. But that's a good question. I'll keep thinking on that, because there, you know, year over year you run into a handful of these stories. So you caught me off guard, but I know for a fact there's some ones that I'll keep as PG as possible.
5: Well, yes, I know that's not an easy one. And so, yes, you now have your homework, have them ready next time. I was involved in two, and they were both Brett Boone, who was one of the most superstitious and whatever it takes. The first one was he got a shipment of new bats, and he wasn't doing well. So he gave me the bat and told one of the bats, said, go down to the swing away and take 20 swings with this.
6: Put some hits in this bat for me.
5: I mean, when you're going to me for that, and can you imagine? Pretty sure I had heels on that day. I'm like, okay. So I went down right outside the dugout, that little spot where they now have the punching mm-hmm. bag. And I asked, is this what I hit the ball? It's on a string. Okay, let's go. And then the other one, and this one was actually a lot more annoying, is I was waiting. I think we were in Toronto. And I was waiting for a cab back before Uber to go to the ballpark, and Brett comes downstairs like, you go in the ballpark? I'm like, yes. Well, you're riding with me then, which was something that they did all the time. If they saw you, you know, you
6: right,
5: can come too.
6: For sure.
5: Very nice. You know, gentlemen. Great. So hop in the cab, and we drive to Sky Dome, and he, I think, goes 4-for-4, 3-for-4 with a knocker. You know, just has a great night. And we interview him after the game, and he said, same place, out front, tomorrow, same time. I'm like, oh, no. And I ended up having to ride to the park with him three nights. I think two cities, three nights. Because
6: the good luck charm, Shannon.
5: The good luck. And I'm sitting up in the press box just asking, would it be mean for me to wish for him to go 0-for tonight? It was too much responsibility, and he was leaving too early, and I didn't want to do it anymore. Very
6: yeah.
5: selfish, I know, but those things happen. They definitely
6: yeah.
5: happen.
6: For sure. And that's the quirkiness yes. of playing baseball every day. I think that's you run into scenarios and things that you don't expect, and that's what's so crazy about it. You're going to deal with, you know, adversity, and you're going to be challenged in different ways, and sometimes you just got to have fun. You got to bring everyone involved, and I think when you have these little moments like this that we saw tonight with Cal and the celebration, I think it is like a little small moment you're seeing where the team is continuing to come together and bond even stronger.
5: Yeah, it was, you know, maybe this is what they need right now.
6: And even better against Houston.
5: Sacrifice will help out. Yes.
6: Yes.
5: And Dan said that in the first day in here. You know, his pregame comments, there's a little extra here. And maybe they're buying into that. Maybe that's, you know, something that's playing up, and, you know, they're enjoying these wins and they're enjoying the extra that they've always had when they've come in here, just usually on the wrong end of things. So it's all good. When we come back, we do now have that Cal audio, so I am interested to hear what he has to say about the night. We'll also run down the scoreboard real quick and then get you ready for tomorrow. All that comes up as you're listening to the Alaska Airlines Mariners postgame show, brought to you by the official airline of your Seattle Mariners.
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27: Bases loaded. Here's the pitch. Swung on, blasted, right field. It is high, it is deep, it is gone! Slam dunk and zone, the first of his career. He has broken this open. It is 6-2 in Houston. Dom Canzone with a wallop.
5: Big hit from Dom Canzone, and of course the hit that we're feeling the best about, actually two hits. Cal Raleigh came up with two hits tonight, hit three balls over 96 miles an hour, so he was squaring them up, which is really important. We're going to hear from him in just 1 second, but before we do that, let's go ahead and pause for station identification. 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
5: So much good in this game, but nothing better than seeing Cal Raleigh break out of an 0-for-40. Is that 0-for-38 streak? 38. Whew. He was entering Kelnick territory there. Mariners' record was 47, and we witnessed that a few years ago when Jared Kelnick first came up. So, yeah, that's tough streak. Had the single in the seventh inning, had another single a little bit later in the game, and also had a ball that he hit over 100 miles an hour in the fifth inning, too. So you started to see it coming along. You were hopeful, and he came through with the two hits. And as we've been talking about, it seemed to have good impact on the team. Let's hear what impact it had on Cal himself.
2: So Josh said the ball wasn't the actual ball. Did you know that, or...
3: I don't know.
2: Were
3: you planning to put it in the trophy case? Or?
2: I might, actually. Okay. So you think you'll actually keep the ball, the one that he gave you?
3: Sure. I'll keep it.
2: Why not?
3: Just to see the reaction from your teammates. You're on first base, and then when you get back to the dugout, too, everyone, you know, so excited for it. Just what did that mean kind of in that moment that everyone was involved?
2: Yeah, I mean, it was fun, you know. It was kind of at the point where it was, like, people were starting to, like, it's not good. So, no, but it was great to see everybody smile and have a good time with it.
3: Yeah.
2: I mean, just the fact that, like, you guys can bring some levity to it, even though it is, you know, been a pretty tough stretch for you. What does that say about the looseness that you guys can play with?
3: Yeah, I mean, that's what, you know, I think that's what makes our team so close and fun to be around is, you know, we can make fun of it and we can do those things and you know, guys can laugh at, you know, their own mistakes a little bit and, you know, keep it lighthearted around here and have fun, and it's ultimately when we're playing our best.
4: What's the feeling when you saw it go down? Was it relief? Was it excitement? Like,
2: I was kind of just like rolling my eyes because I knew everybody was going to be making a big deal about it, so. But, yeah, it felt good to barrel one up. So that to happen right after that foul tip, too. I mean, just how are you doing after that? And
3: just all good. It's just, you know, normal. It's not normal, but, you know, being a catcher, you know, you get one of those, you know, every couple of weeks, unfortunately. But it's good. It's fine. What? You did, maybe for the first time in your life, you listened to Logan that sounded like last night and took a different shower?
2: Yeah, Logan gave me some good advice. Okay. To wash off the bad mojo or juju from the baseball gods. Yeah. So
3: it worked.
2: Hey, he was right. So I gotta give him credit where credit's due.
3: Didn't shake him off. Yeah.
2: No, I listened to him for once.
4: Are you hoping this can kind of get you on a roll and maybe put this way behind you?
2: Yeah, I mean, I'm not really thinking about it too much. Just excited to, you know, get one, and we got a nice win tonight, and keep. You know, we got two more important games here with the Astros, so we know they're tough, and we're, you know, excited to hopefully win the series. But in all seriousness, Kyle, it looked like the at-bats have been just pretty competitive over the past couple of days. Does it feel like, you know, you're starting to find a little bit more of a groove in there in the batter's box to be able to connect on, you know, the fastball that you were able to tonight? Yeah, I mean, you know, sometimes you just got to throw everything out the window and just go out there and say screw it and try to compete. And you know, I think not just me, but I thought a lot of our guys did that tonight. And, you know, sometimes, you know, you got to put the numbers and the technique and mechanics aside and just go out there and grind it out. And that's what we did, so.
5: And that was Cal Raleigh there, who's trying to downplay everything. Oh boy. What do you hear in that?
6: Well, he is cool, calm, and collected, you know, without a doubt. And I love that he was just shaking his head like, oh, man, my teammates are going to rag on me so bad right now. Like, I think that's just so, like, funny because, it, like I said earlier, it does show this personality of closeness that the Mariners have. And, you know, when they're all together playing loose, and it really is fun to see. So, yeah, I think Cal just, you know, he understands what it is, but he's not gonna let anything, you know, get in front of him. I feel like he has a really good job of being consistent in his approach, not only you know, from like a more of his approach like off the field, or would you say his mental approach. Like, I think that's what makes him so great is, yeah, you're gonna have some physical errors, you may miss a ball or two, but you know, he stays the course, he believes in his skill set, and obviously his teammates do as well. And I think it's just really, really fun to see this moment like this. And like you mentioned earlier, you know, really some hard hit balls, so this could be the start of the Cal Raleigh we're used to seeing.
5: Yeah, he hopes so. And, you know, quite frankly, he was well on the path to that. I don't think he was completely there, but he was definitely spending a little bit of time there before he had the issue with his side. And, you know, it derailed him a little bit, it would appear. And now hopefully he can pick up from where he was. And, you know, we'll perhaps talk a little bit about that on the Cal Raleigh show coming up on Thursday. It's something.

0: and it derailed him a little bit, it would appear. And now hopefully he can pick up from where he was. And, you know, we'll perhaps talk a little bit about that on the Cal Raleigh show coming up on Thursday. It's something that we didn't really have an occasion to talk too much about struggle last year when we did the show because Everything was going so well for him, and this is a part of it. And so to hear his approach, okay, you got a little success yesterday. What do you take into the next day? What do you look? And, interesting comments, and sometimes you just got to let it go and say, it. And he said, I'm not the only one, the whole team. And it seems like that's something that you've kind of had the feeling that they need to do that at some point. And then to hear, the background in that, to hear the background in the Brian Wu conversation as well, it even sounds different downstairs right now, which hopefully is a good thing. And maybe, Charlie, when this is all over, we'll thank the Houston Astros for it.
1: Yeah, I would love for that to happen, and this is the long season. I think that's what these guys know. And to think of all the adversity they dealt with last year in the rotation and still look what they did, I think that's where, continuing to have faith in this team and what they're capable of. And a night like tonight against the Astros just shows you that this is a really good team when all facets are clicking. So excited to see how this season continues to unfold.
0: Well, and big things happening tomorrow. We will get to Bryce Miller's season debut coming up in the next segment. Right now, I want to give you a quick Chevy Equinox scoreboard. Bigger, bolder, and built for the Northwest. The all-wheel drive Equinox is where Northwest adventures begin. This is what we got. Bottom of the eighth, the Cardinals are up 6-4 on the Athletics in Sacramento, which is good. The A's at 21-19. The Mariners are chasing them, and they could and perhaps have taken a step forward. We will see when that game goes final. Giants are up 6-2 on the Dodgers, who have lost three straight. That game is in the middle of the eighth inning. Guardians beat the Angels 3-2 in Cleveland. It was the Yankees over the Orioles 6-2. Trent Grisham, the hero in that one, with a three-run home run. Nationals beat the Reds 10-4. Pirates over the Rockies 3-1. Paul Skeens had a no-no going into the seventh inning. It was the Phillies beating the Red Sox 2-1. In that game, Kyle Schwarber homered. It's his fifth straight game with a home run, so that's a significant streak right there. And Charlie, do you know off the top of your head how many home runs Schwarber has this year?
1: He has 12 home runs.
0: 17.
1: Oh, so I missed the five homers he's hit.
0: I thought the last five days.
1: Yeah, exactly.
0: That was the last time you checked, apparently.
1: Paying attention to the Mariners.
0: I keep reading that, and I just can't comprehend 17 home runs already. But that's real. I looked it up. Okay.
1: Yeah.
0: Rays over the Blue Jays 7-6. Rays at 28-13 have the best record in the American League. It was the Mets. Oh my gosh, the Mets won, Charlie. They beat the Tigers 10-2 to improve to 16-25. Braves took down the Cubs 5-2, so Braves are now at 29-13. White Sox over the Royals 6-5, and the Twins beat the Marlins 3-0. All right, when we come back, we are going to talk about what we are expecting to see tomorrow. Bryce Miller makes his season debut. Mariners take a step into that six-man rotation for a bit. A lot of fun things happening. That as the post-game show continues right here on the Mariners Radio Network.
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1: He's ready and he delivers. Swing and a miss at a good fastball at 96 miles an hour. Strike three, and Domingo Gonzalez has his first strikeout in the big leagues. Way to go, kid. Good zip to it.
8: Yes, we saw a debut tonight. Domingo Gonzalez up because Jose Ferrer is on the paternity list right now, and Dan Wilson able to get him into the game and get him his big league debut. So that no doubt was celebrated along with Cal Raleigh's hits and a big win. 9 straight over the Astros. We've had a good night here tonight in Houston. Coming up tomorrow, something that we have been looking forward to for a long time, Charlie, Bryce Miller to take the hill. What do you look for from him in his first outing?
9: Well, I'm really excited to see Bryce hop on the bump tomorrow. What I've been seeing in these minor league rehab appearances has been absolutely stellar. I think his stuff is right exactly where we've always seen it, and I think everyone knows how good Bryce Miller can be when he's on. He's, you know, last year it was just not an ideal year, as this happens sometimes to players. But the year before, he was an absolute beast, and probably more underrated than people realize in terms of how good he was in 2024. So I think if there's even glimpses of that Bryce, then the Mariners are in for a real treat. He has the ability to go deep into games and be that guy in the rotation that can pitch as good as Gilbert and Wu and Kirby. So it'll be really fun to see him back out there, and you know everyone in that clubhouse is excited to see him as well.
8: Bryce Miller was the pitcher I was most excited to see in spring training. After what he did in the postseason and seeing everything that he battled through last year, and also knowing how he goes to work in the offseason and how he has steadily improved every year. Couldn't show it last year because he was hurt, but he did some good things early. I'm very excited. And just seeing the way that he mixes pitches but also can go back to the basics with, he's got an incredible fastball that now I'm even more excited from what I've heard from those starts. I heard that he didn't throw anything under 97 when he threw the four-seam in the rehab starts.
9: Mm-hmm.
8: He's got that. You know, he's got that. He's pretty fresh coming in right now, and I think he's got the chance to do some really special things this year for the Mariners, and I'm excited to get his season going. On the other side, it's going to be Lance McCullers Jr., who had a couple of good games when he started his season, and it's kind of been downhill since then. He is coming in with a 2-3 record, a 7.41 ERA. He has not been going deep in baseball games. There was some questioning of how the Astros were using their bullpen tonight. You could tell they wanted Imai out there longer and not able to do that. So Mariners, I think, have a huge opportunity in front of them tomorrow.
9: They do. A chance to win the series and continue to put a double-digit win streak against the Astros. Just a great thing and exciting to see, because like we said at the top of the show there, the Astros have been a thorn in the Mariners' side for so long, and it's just finally nice that it feels like the tides have turned, and now it's the Mariners' turn to do all the damage that Houston, you know, did to us over the years.
8: There are some favors to return.
9: Exactly. What goes around comes around.
8: At least two more in the next 2 days. Yes. All right. That's going to do it for us here tonight from the ballpark. I want to thank Rick Riz and Gary Hill on the call. Of course, a little extra with Jay Buhner in here for a couple of innings, too. Charlie Furbusher with us on the postgame show, and Brady Robick running things back at the shop on Eastlake. Tune in tomorrow. There will be baseball. We will be looking at a 5:10 first pitch in the Pacific Northwest. 4 o'clock pregame show. I'm Shannon Dreyer. We'll talk to you then.
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0: 17-5-3. That was the stat line for Wemby. I'm Q Myers. The Spurs now have a 3-2 series lead after top of the Timberwolves 126-97. Wemby set the tone coming out the locker room to start the game. The Ant-Man from Minnesota gave everything that he could. Anthony Edwards ends the game with 20 points. Game 6, elimination game. Spurs can advance on. That game is coming up on Friday. That'll be back in Minnesota. Daryl Morey, he is officially out in Philadelphia as president of basketball operations after 6 seasons. Morey and 76ers owners Josh Harris and David Blitzer met on Tuesday evening in Philly. The decision was made to part ways. Head coach Nick Nurse will continue in his role into a 4th season with Philadelphia. 4-time NBA championship architect Bob Myers, the president of sports for Harris Blitzer Sports and Entertainment, will be tasked to lead the search for the new head executive for the 76ers, and he will oversee the franchise basketball department in the interim. How about this? SEC coaches have beef already. They haven't even hit the field. But one day after LSU coach Lane Kiffin's controversial comments about Ole Miss, Texas head coach Steve Sarkisian told USA Today, at Texas, we'll only take 50% of a player's academic credit hours. You may be a semester from graduating, but you're going all the way back to 50%. You play here, want a degree, but at Ole Miss, they can take you. All you have to do is take basket weaving, and you can get an Ole Miss degree. Shots fired from Steve Sarkisian, then first-year Florida Gator coach John Sumrall, former assistant at Ole Miss, added to the mix Tuesday afternoon on X, saying, grateful to coach at a top 10 public university that also offers advanced basket weaving. They haven't even got to the season yet. It's going to be a fun one in the SEC. For more scores and analysis, check out ESPN.com and the all-new ESPN app. Coming up, more Game Night with Myron Metcalf and me, Q Myers, here on ESPN Radio.
1: And that'll do it, and the season comes to an end. 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
2: We're trying to win a championship, and so you have to be realistic and assess where you're at, and we're not good enough right now.
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3: I'm still doing recovery. 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
3: I don't know what the future holds for me, obviously.
0: It was a hell of an effort from the Lakers. Matter of fact, even thought they were going to have a chance to win Game 4, but they came up a little bit short. They get swept. Their season is over. It's Game Night here on ESPN Radio, the ESPN app, SiriusXM Channel 80, and tune in. 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He's Myron Metcalf. I'm Q Myers. And the Lakers, done. They get swept by OKC. Thought they were really going to probably mail it in Game 4. I didn't think that they were going to be as close as they were, Myron, but they gave a hell of an effort. LeBron gave everything he had, and, of course, after the game, when the season gets wrapped up, immediately it goes to, okay, what's next when it comes to LeBron James?
6: You know, as it should. I mean, that's the main storyline, obviously. To me, for this generation, the greatest player ever played, the scoring leader, all the accolades that he has. And at 41, going on 42, if he plays next season, I think it's fair to wonder if he's done just because of the strain it puts on his body. At the same time, there were many stretches in these playoffs, Q, where he looked like the best player on the floor or one of the best players on the floor. It didn't look like he was ready to end it.
0: No, it really didn't. And, you know, listening to him post-game, and I sat there and watched the whole, felt like 15 minutes or so, and he was asked about 8 different ways, and he was like the Matrix, right? He was trying to avoid answering that question, but ultimately it comes down to sit back, talk with my family, talk with my wife, talk with my kids, make a decision. He doesn't have to be in any kind of rush. He's in control without being in control. He's in control because he can go anywhere he wants as a, you know, unrestricted free agent, but the money that he probably is going to want, and I don't want to count his pockets, but he ain't ever playing for cheap, right? No. So I don't see him going somewhere for a vet minimum anytime soon.
6: He's not taking a pay cut. I mean, right. He's not going to give anybody a discount just because he's at this stage of his career, because he's still playing at a very high level.
0: Right.
6: Like, LeBron, to me, is still capable of being a number two player on a good team.
0: Yep.
6: I just don't know that he can do it for 82 games. Mm-hmm. So I think he has to be on a team with a Reeves and a Luka, or at least two other big-time contributors, so he doesn't have to give it all every night.
0: You know, Big Mike from Texas had called us and said he thought he was going to go to Cleveland. And that was my initial thoughts, even when the season was going on. I thought, oh, that's easy. He's going to go back to Cleveland. You know, they have a video tribute every single time he plays back in Cleveland. And the last time they had that video tribute, you know, he got real emotional. He talked about his mom being in the suite, being able to watch her son and her grandson play. And that meant a lot to him. You know, so I thought that that was a natural fit. They have some players there. They're not really, they don't really have salary cap space. So, I mean, there would have to be a lot of gymnastics done to be able to land him back in Cleveland. I don't know if that's what Cleveland wants. I know that they would always accept him. There's never going to be a time they're going to say that they don't want LeBron James. But it feels like, Myron, a tough fit for multiple locations just because the salary cap and the way that again, he's most likely going to command a pretty large chunk of money.
6: But, I mean, that's where it starts. It's like, what are you willing to pay him at this stage of his career, even if you're the Lakers?
0: What is he willing to take, too?
6: Yeah, I mean, you got to make room for a guy like that financially. At the same time, you also don't want to tie your entire franchise to LeBron's paycheck at 42 years old.
0: Exactly.
6: You want to be able to sign other guys. So it feels like wherever he goes, it's going to be a 1 or 2 year deal. And teams are going to have to think a lot. Think long and hard about how much they're willing to pay a guy at this stage of his career, even as good as LeBron is.
0: Well, here's Lakers GM Rob Pelinka at his press conference postseason, just talking about LeBron and what's up next for him.
5: I think in terms of LeBron, we probably haven't seen a player that has honored the game to the extent that he's honored the game. He's given so much to his teammates, to this organization, and the thing we want to do more than anything else is honor him back. And I think the first order of business there is allowing him to spend the time he needs to decide what his next step are. Does he want to play another year in the NBA? And that'll be, as he said to you guys last night, family time, I think time with his inner circle. And we just want to honor that for him. Of course, any team, including ours, would love to have LeBron James on their roster. That's a blessing in itself, just with what he does.
0: Well, there's Rob Pelinka. I'm not going to ring the bell on him. I think some of that is also, you know, politically saying the right things. I don't know. I didn't think, Myron, to begin the season that the Lakers were that interested in LeBron. And then he turns into the three, and he did it well. I mean, I got to give him a lot of credit for being able to take on that role. But what I noticed, again, listening to that press conference last night from LeBron, and I thought he said a lot without saying a lot. He kept mentioning the fact that he played a role with the Lakers this past year that he never played in not only his career, in his life. And it felt like, and I know Cam's our resident Laker fan, I know that stood out to him. That really stood out to me because I felt like he felt some kind of way having to play that three role.
6: Well, and I think you saw the tenacity he played with against Houston to say, hey, remember everybody, I can still be one of the best players on the court, even at 41. But if you're the Lakers, ideally, I think if you're ownership, you want Luka to get back and be your number one guy. You want Austin Reeves or another star, potentially, that you might bring in to be your number two. And you want LeBron to be comfortable and to embrace that third role, I think. Mm-hmm. I think that, to me, is what they're looking for. I don't know that LeBron is capable of embracing number three long term,
0: right,
6: which could mean that he ends up leaving.
7: Can I chime in?
0: Go for it, Cam. Yeah, you're a resident Laker fan. Go for it.
7: I give even more hot take. If LeBron, if we're talking championships, just championships alone, LeBron's not, it's not even the third option. You want to sometimes be the fourth guy. And what I mean by that is, like, it involves contracts more than anything nowadays in the NBA. If you see OKC last night, A.J. Mitchell averaged how many points? Yeah. 22 a game. He makes $2 million a year.
6: Yeah.
7: Contracts matter. So if you're LeBron James, okay, let me take a discount for the Lakers and you guys bring in another guy.
0: He didn't play for $2 million when he was 12.
7: I'm not saying $2 million.
0: Exactly. No, I know, but I'm saying
6: he was an Ohio making at least three.
7: Yeah, he
0: exactly.
7: Was. But you guys get what I'm getting at. Contracts, and it's how you construct the team. If you really want to win a championship, we probably need to bring another guy that's on Austin Reeves' level to be the third option so you can be the fourth and come playoff time when we need you to be that second or that first option down the stretch. You got the energy and the gusto to do it.
0: I don't disagree with you. I don't think that LeBron's playing that role. I mean, he didn't
6: accept it.
0: No, he didn't like the third role, let alone a fourth role, right? For the sake of winning a championship, he wants the sake of him being that guy. And to his credit, more that he said in that presser was about the process. He spent a lot of time talking about the process. It's not about, you know, going out there playing the games. It's, do I still enjoy getting to a 11 o'clock practice at 8 a.m.? Do I still enjoy getting to the arena before a game 5 hours to get shots up? Do I still feel like getting up early in the morning and taking care of my body? And that, honestly, that's got to be the most important thing, because he has played the game at that level. He's always said he was never going to cheat the game. And when he felt like that he was going to start cheating the game, that's when he needed to tap out. So it's got to be about that. That what he said about the process is what's going to matter the most. If he's still willing to do all that work, the work that people don't see when the lights aren't on, you know, what he has to do to maintain his body, right? I mean, this dude has been playing forever. Yeah. He's 41 going on 42 years old, and his body is doing better than most 22, 23-year-olds in the league right now. I mean, the dude is incredible, but it's because of the work that he puts in when folks aren't looking.
6: Yeah, spends a lot. I mean, millions on his body to maintain it. And that's been a big part of his success, to be able to play at this age and look as good as he does. I also think with LeBron, two things. One, with Brady and Belichick and the Patriots, like sometimes with great players, the GOATs, it gets ugly.
0: Yeah.
6: You know, Michael Jordan that did.
0: Yeah.
6: Wanted to play another year. So it never really ends well with the GOATs. Mm-hmm. And I think LeBron's obviously in that conversation. I think the second thing is, Q, I don't see him retiring without something else being there for him to do.
0: Yeah.
6: Like, what is LeBron going to do?
0: Right.
6: Like, when Brady retired officially, he was going to the booth. He was doing TV. Everyone saw that. I don't know that LeBron is the kind of dude who's just going to go play golf around the world or just going to do a bunch of... I think he needs to be attached to the game, whether that's an ownership, as an executive, a coach, probably unlikely. He's going to have to be attached to the game. And until you tell me what that role is, I'm going to have a hard time believing that LeBron is really ready to step away.
0: Right. I agree. And I do think that, you know, it would be more of him kind of letting everyone know ahead of time that this is going to be his final year, as opposed to the season gets wrapped up, he takes a few weeks, and all of a sudden we get a Shams tweet saying LeBron James is retiring. Like, I don't, and I could be absolutely wrong. And if I am, hey, I'll come to the front of the congregation, you can ring the bell on me. Yeah. I just don't see LeBron going out like that. I think that we'll all know this is going to be his last year. He's going to go on his tour. He's going to leave it all out there on the court. He's going to hope for another championship, whether that's in L.A., whether that's in Cleveland, whether that's in, I know there's been people saying maybe he'll end up going and teaming up with Steph Curry. I don't see that. As a Warrior fan, I don't see that. But it's possible, right? And there's the one thing I know is plenty of teams would want him. The question is, how many teams want him at what price he wants to get paid?
6: That's the biggest thing, the negotiating table. Because if he says $50 million plus, I think you got to walk away if you're the Lakers.
0: Got to walk away. You got to walk away, right? I mean, look, he opted into his contract this last year for why? Because nobody was going to give him that money.
6: Yep.
0: Nobody was going to give him that money. So he didn't have no choice. He had to opt in. And that's what Joel Embiid's going to do when he has the opportunity to opt in, because nobody's going to give him that money. Yep. That's what I mean. That's why they have the player option. And I don't fault them at all. If ESPN had gave me a host option that I could opt in, that might be some money that's ridiculous, that may be an overpay for me. Guess what, Jack? I'm opted in. Yeah. I'm in.
6: People say it as an insult. Oh, you're overpaid. I'll take it.
0: You
6: can overpay me any day of the week. I'll take
0: it. Exactly. That's exactly right. Because at some point, someone thought whatever number that they're giving me that I'm getting overpaid by, I was worth it. So
6: I will take it.
0: I will take it. No doubt about it. He's Myron Metcalf. I'm Q Myers. It's Game Night here on ESPN Radio on the ESPN app. Coming up next, we show love to the ones that deserve it on Game Night on ESPN Radio and the all-new ESPN app.
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0: I dedicated that to the Vegas Golden Knights as they just got a dub over Anaheim. 3-2. Series lead now. They just got it done in overtime. 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He's Myron Metcalf. I'm Q Myers. We are going to show love to the ones that deserve it, and we're going to do it like this.
1: All the way up on game night.
2: Nothing can stop me. I'm all the way up.
0: There was only one game in the association, one playoff game. That was game five between the Spurs and the Timberwolves. And this is how it sounded.
3: Shot clock is off, and the sellout at Frostbank Center will come to their feet. The San Antonio Spurs, with Victor Wembanyama back after the flagrant two. Wemby delivers 27 points, 17 rebounds, and the Spurs are a win away from the conference finals, up 3-2 after a 126-97 win over the T-Wolves.
2: Nothing can stop me. I'm all the way up.
0: Final call courtesy of ESPN Radio, and San Antonio blitzed the Timberwolves late in the second half to get that 126-97 win.
4: 61 apiece in the third quarter, and then suddenly San Antonio launches a 45-15 run. Minnesota has to come out with a lot more energy early, and they can't get down when the game comes back to Minneapolis on Friday.
0: Somebody's got to step up and help out the Ant-Man. You keep it close, he can finish for you. But you got to keep it close. You've got to stay on the floor. You can't get in foul trouble. I don't want to say you have to have a perfect game, but you got to have a lot better game than you had in Game 5. And San Antonio now has a 3-2 series lead. Turning our attention to Major League Baseball here on Game Night on ESPN Radio and the ESPN app. The Nationals, the Reds, a lot of Nationals.
5: Here's the pitch. Swing a long drive, right field, and Dalen Lyles got another one. It's a three-run shot about 10 rows deep into the bleachers in right center field. The Dalen Lyle fan club is delirious on the third base side. The Nationals lead it 7-2.
2: Nothing can stop me. I'm all the way up.
0: Dalen Lyle with a three-run shot in the top of the fourth put him up 7-2. They go on to win 10-4. That highlight courtesy of Nationals Radio Network.
4: The Reds started the season on an historic streak. Looked unbeatable, and now they've certainly kind of come back down to earth. You wonder, Q, if they find their way back on the right path that they had at the start of the year.
0: And how about this for Lyle? 3 hits, 4 RBI, 2 home run, 2 runs scored in 5 at-bats. Not a bad night.
4: Not bad at all.
0: Right? 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Man, Houston, they cannot buy a win.
5: Bases loaded. Here's the pitch. Swung on. Blasted. Right field. It is high. It is deep. It is gone. Grand slam. Dom Canzone. The first of his career. Leaned on it. Hit it a long way. Straightaway right field. The grand salami. And the Mariners have a 4-run lead. 6-2. Just like that.
2: Nothing can stop me. I'm all the way up.
0: Canzone leaned with it and rocked with it and hit that grand slam. The Mariners win 10-2 over H-Town. Seattle Sports 710 a.m. on the call.
4: Yeah, I mean, the Astros, to your point, have just really struggled. Mariners have had a lot of questions in their pitcher rotation, but big game tonight, scoring 10 runs, showing their ceiling.
0: And they're still only 21-22 on the season. Myron, I say it every night. It blows my mind that in the American League you have 4 teams that have a winning record, and that's it.
4: They don't look real. If you go to the standings between the NL and AL, it doesn't seem real. It seems like it's a typo.
0: Yeah, it feels like a typo. And you know what? It probably should be a typo. How about the Pirates and the Rockies? Always like to hear about Paul Skeens.
5: Another 3-2 pitch coming. The wine. The pitch.
6: Struck him out looking with a changeup. Strikes out the side in order. He's got 10. Call your friends. One man has reached for the Rockies, and that was Troy Johnston in the fifth.
2: Nothing can stop me. I'm all the way up.
0: 93-7, the fan on the call right there. The Pirates go on to win 3-1 over the Rockies.
4: That first start of the year, we were all going, man, what's wrong with Paul Skeens?
0: Yep.
4: Maybe we went a little too far with the hype, but he's proven that he is potentially a generational pitcher. You know, it's interesting to me, Q. when I was a kid watching Roger Clemens, Nolan Ryan, all these great pitchers, there was just sort of this sense of awe you had.
0: Yep.
4: I don't know if you see that enough with Paul Skeens. I wonder if people are watching this and digesting what might be one of the great pitching displays we've ever seen.
0: 8 innings pitched, 2 hits he gave up, no earned runs, 10 strikeouts, and no walks. Paul Skeens now 6-2 on the season, and the Pirates get the dub over the Colorado Rockies. Again, showing love to the ones that deserve it here on Game Night on ESPN Radio and the ESPN app. How about the Yankees and the Orioles? Top of the third, this happened.
7: Driven out into right center field. Couser back, looking up. See ya! A 3-run home run for Grisham. And the Yankees lead 6-0.
2: Nothing can stop me. I'm all the way up.
0: Highlight courtesy of the YES Network. Grisham goes yard. Yankees get dub. Yankees win 6-2.
4: That's a big win for the Yankees after they got swept by who? My Milwaukee Brewers, Q, over the weekend.
0: You ain't going to say it with your chest. You ain't going to say it with your chest.
4: Milwaukee Brewers, we know. They know. Yankees don't want to see them in the postseason. They don't want any part of that. But they bounce back and get a win against the Orioles today.
0: I'm not mad at that at all. He's Myron Metcalf here on Game Night on ESPN Radio on the ESPN app. He said that with his chest. How about the Guardians and the Angels? What happened in the bottom of the fifth?
8: Here's the 3-1, and this is hit high in the air. This ball's hit deep as well into right field. Joe Adell jumps up, and he makes the catch. He might have taken a home run away from him right there.
2: Nope.

0: Okay, but hey, the Angels, they lose to the Guardians 3-2. Angels Radio AM 830. Thank you for that courtesy on that call.
1: Shout out to Joe, Adele, but that's got to be one of the worst feelings, man, to have a home run robbed like that. I mean, that's got to just be one of the more demoralizing feelings after getting a hold of a ball like that.
0: Yeah, you think it's on its way out, and it's not on its way out. It's on its way out until it's brought all the way back. How about the Braves and the Cubs? Watch a little bit of this one earlier today. Bottom of the fifth, this happened.
2: And he hits it high and deep to right field. Way back to right. Look out of the chop house. Here it comes. It's a two-run home run. His first as a Brave. And the Braves take the lead here in the fifth inning. Make it 4-2 Atlanta on the long ball by Mike Yastrzemski.
3: Nothing can stop me. I'm all the way up.
0: 680 the score on the call right there. The Braves get the dub 5-2 over the Cubs. And I know Bobby Cox was honored a lot in this one. So a big win right there for the Braves.
1: You can make the case as that's the 1-2 teams in baseball right now. Big win for Atlanta.
0: Yeah, that was a really big win. They're now 29-13 on the season. Also, the Phillies got the 2-0 victory over the Red Sox as well. So a big night in baseball on the diamond. Sports Center All Night with Jay Reynolds is up next.
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4: 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A showdown in San Antonio.
12: Edwards floater, no good from the free throw line. Rebounded by Wembanyama. Castle drives the lane, flips outside. Wemby three, yep! Victor Wembanyama!
4: A Stanley Cup playoff doubleheader.
14: Sabres take it away, can't get it out. Kavanaugh out in front, and there's Evans putting it just wide. 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
1: I can understand why you just hope for the best when it comes to an MB. 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
16: Here's the 3-1, and this is hit high in the air. 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Joe Adell jumps up, and he makes the catch. He might have taken a home run away from him right there.
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12: 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In the wings, the Oklahoma City Thunder. Team that has 8 wins and 8 postseason games this spring. They're into the Western Conference Finals, now awaiting an opponent. It'll be either the Timberwolves or the Spurs. They split their first 4. Minnesota, of course, taking game 4 with the Spurs playing without Victor Wembanyama after his first half ejection. Series tied 2-2 heading into Tuesday's game 5, and the Spurs had Wemby back on the court.
17: 8 minutes to go, first quarter, 15-9 Spurs. San Antonio with it. Dribbling Castle at the top, looking at Victor, gives it to Wembanyama with 7 to shoot. Drives hard, windmills it home. And a timeout called by Chris Finch as Wemby has come to play in game 5. He's got 9 of the Spurs 17. Rebounded by Wembanyama. He's already got 5 boards and 13 points here in the first 6 minutes. Wemby into the lane, double, pass outside to Castle. Castle drives the lane, flips outside. Wemby 3, yep! Victor Wembanyama, 16 points, and we haven't even played 6 minutes of game 5.
12: Wembanyama 6 for 8 from the field. 2 for 3 on three-pointers and scoring 18 points in that opening quarter. Spurs built an 18-point lead in the first half. They led by a dozen at the break. Timberwolves made their run. They opened the third quarter on a 14-2 run, tie the game at 61. Then the Spurs hit the afterburners.
17: Here's Edwards with it on top. Between the legs dribble. Gobert sets the screen, lost the dribble, got on the deck, got it, pass it out, but nobody's there. Turns it over. Here's Keldon Johnson against Reed. Finger rolls it in. Turnover to points for San Antonio, up 14.
18: Luke Cornett with a good double team at the end, man.
17: Here's Randall using his girth, getting deep. Gives it to Gobert. Had his shot blocked by Cornett. Loose ball. San Antonio's got it, and they're running. Vassell to Harper. Layup. Good. San Antonio back in front by 16. And they have re-engaged the crowd here at Frostbank Center on their feet. 100-86 Spurs. 7:45 to go. Pass to Reed. Picked. Castle against Edwards. Gets deep. Goes up and flushes. Steal and score for Castle. Timeout, Minnesota.
18: How about Stephon Castle? They're coming a little bit unglued. He dribbles through and dunks. Then he rotates up and makes a steal and gets another dunk.
12: Mark Kastacher, PJ Carlissimo calling it right here on ESPN Radio. Spurs pull away down the stretch. They win it by 29, 126-97 to take a 3-2 series lead. The Spurs' 13th 25-point win this season. Coach Mitch Johnson.
19: I thought that we played with appropriate fear, discipline, execution, physicality, poise, and I thought we had it from an array of people tonight, and it was really good to see, and we needed everybody because at different moments of the game, different guys stepped up.
12: And they're doing it all, one win away from the Western Conference Finals now, with relatively little playoff experience.
19: I think that our team has been in, even in these playoffs, a lot of different situations, and we play without Victor, and Victor's come back, you know, while missing a game or part of a game. And I think our group is very secure with where we're at and who they are. And I think when you have that, with the level of fearlessness, you know, you may be lacking in some things like experience or in reference points in terms of what you're walking through, but we're very comfortable with who we are and where we're at, and we're going to continue to just try to lean into our habits and our, you know, execution that we go over every day, and things about being connected and together.
12: Third time in Spurs franchise history, they've won at least two straight playoff games at home by at least 25. Victor Wembanyama, third youngest player in NBA history with at least 25 points, 15 rebounds, and 5 assists in a playoff game. He's just over 22 years old. Wembanyama, first player in NBA postseason history to record 27 points, 17 rebounds, 5 assists, 3 blocks, and a couple of three-pointers. As well, Dylan Harper had a dozen points and 10 rebounds in his 25 minutes off the bench.
17: Minnesota fought back early third quarter, tied the game. How'd you guys turn it around?
20: Just our intensity. I mean, not giving up on the plays, being ourselves, and just sticking to the game plan. That was the biggest part. So today, you know, obviously a great Timberwolves team. They're going to climb back in the games, and we've got to figure out ways how to end it right there when we're going that run.
18: Dylan, I've given up trying to convince you that you're a rookie. You don't think you are. You don't play like a rookie.
20: I'm not.
18: You're doing a heck of a job. When did you know you were going to play? Because we kept checking the injury report all day, and they had you and De'Aaron Fox listed as questionable. When did you feel strong enough to go at it?
20: I went through my little vitamin first when I first got to the gym, did some exercise in the back. And, I mean, it's playoff basketball, my first ever playoff. I think some series I have it for me to sit out today. So, I mean, I just wanted to come out here and just bounce back from last game.
18: Well, the thing that really impresses me, you know, people talk about your scoring. You bring the ball up, you make the passes, you go in and dunk the ball. I love your defense because you're playing some of the best players in the league. You don't back down. You make them work.
20: I mean, I think that's a testament. Oh, go first, go! Whoa!
18: Yeah, exactly.
20: I think that's just a testament to, I mean, my determination and how competitive I am. I mean, I'm not going to let anyone, no matter who it is, kind of just try to punk me. You know, I'm going to try to go out there, compete, and hold my own. So, I mean, defense was a big thing coming into the NBA that I just wanted to prove to the world.
17: Number two pick. So happy you got to this atmosphere, man. You came here at the right time. Go enjoy it.
20: Yes, sir. Thank you.
12: Dylan Harper with our NBA on ESPN Radio crew. Mark Kastischer and P.J. Carlissimo. After the Spurs take Game 5 and take a 3-2 series lead, Wolves dropping to 2-3 when Anthony Edwards scores at least 20 points this postseason. By contract, the Wolves are 3-1 in games where he plays and scores fewer than 20 this postseason. And this one just got away from Minnesota in the second half there. Coach Chris Finch.
21: We went away from what was working, and then, our defense was just cratered. We gave up 30 points, I think, in the last 6 minutes of the third quarter. A lot of it was just ball contained stuff. Offensively, we found stuff that was working. Then we just started breaking off plays, you know, and that's my job. I got to get us back on track. That's on me.
12: Ultimately, a 29-point loss for the Wolves as the Spurs are win away from the conference finals. Now ESPN analyst Danny Green.
22: I loved it, man, and that's what I expected from him. That's what everybody expected from him. And I think he had a lot of that extra energy saved up from missing, you know, game 4 in Minnesota. So he came out like a, you know, bullet out of a cannon, or however you want to call it, and was just filled with a lot of adrenaline. And he got his guys and his troops behind him to have 21-11 and a half, 16 points in like the first 6 minutes. Unheard of. You know, it was an unbelievable performance, but he's nothing short of amazing. And he kept that going throughout the whole game. So I love the fact that he came with that mindset. He also instilled in his others. They weren't satisfied. Even though when they were up double digits, they made sure they kept their foot on the gas and showed a lot of maturity.
12: Wembanyama, De'Aaron Fox, Stephon Castle, first Spurs trio with at least 15 points, 5 assists in a playoff game since 2019. Spurs have a 3-2 series lead, Game 5 Friday at Minnesota. Must win for Minnesota. The Spurs could advance to face Oklahoma City in the Western Conference Finals with a win. You'll hear it here on ESPN Radio on Friday. Right now, SportsCenter all night.
0: And that'll do it. And the season comes to an end. The Oklahoma City Thunder eliminate the Lakers.
2: And we're not good enough right now.
0: And now the questions begin.
3: Oh, yeah.
22: I don't think this is his last year.
3: I don't know what the future holds for me, obviously.
12: Mentioned the winner of the Spurs-Wolves series will meet the Thunder in the conference finals. Oklahoma City with back-to-back sweeps. They are 8-0 this postseason. On the losing side of that sweep on Monday, the team sent home for the summer, that would be the L.A. Lakers. And now the looming question, was it the last we've seen of LeBron James? He and the team, looking back on how things went this season, ESPN's Dave McMenamin.
23: Looking back at the season, they said there was some deal of pride by getting to the second round and playing the defending champs close at some point all four games of the sweep, but no satisfaction because this is a team that expects championships year in, year out. Now, as for the relationship with LeBron James, that's lasted 8 years now, the longest stint James has played consecutively with any of the franchise that he's played for in the NBA, Pelinka made it quite clear that the Lakers want LeBron back.
24: He's given so much to his teammates, to this organization, and the thing we want to do more than anything else is honor him back. And I think the first order of business there is allowing him to spend the time he needs to decide what his next step are. Does he want to play another year in the NBA? Of course, any team, including ours, would love to have LeBron James on their roster. That's a blessing in itself, just with what he does.
23: Now, Rob Pelinka also said that the Lakers have interest in bringing Austin Reeves back. He's also a free agent. He's the second longest tenured Laker after LeBron James. He said that we'd love for his odyssey to continue with the purple and gold. But the work continues. Rob Pelinka is getting on a plane, fly to Chicago for the NBA combine that's going on right now. The Lakers have the 25th pick in the upcoming NBA draft. And Pelinka said, we'd love to get a player like A.J. Mitchell, who was a second-round draft pick for the Thunder and was a major player in the second-round victory that OKC had over L.A.
25: How would you describe what's going on in the organization to maximize LeBron James' window here if he decides to stay?
23: I mean, really, it's about maximizing LeBron and Luka Doncic and Austin Reeves with the type of role players that will allow their skill set to thrive. So you need to have shooters that will space the floor out and give them driving lanes to attack the paint. You need to have big men who can be a threat of verticality around the rims you can throw lobs to. You need defensive players that can turn defensive steals, deflections, long defensive rebounds into offensive opportunities at the other end. J.J. Redick said it pretty simply today. We need some more guys who can quite simply pass, dribble, shoot. So there's some fundamentals that they're in search of beyond just making sure they get those stars back in Laker uniform.
12: And as the Lakers look ahead to next season, will LeBron James be on that roster? Gut feeling from ESPN analyst Danny Green?
22: I don't think he knows. None of us have any idea. He's going to go with what is presented to him and what's on the table. But my gut is telling me he's going to end up back in Cleveland. And that's only because I think the Lakers organization wants to move forward and build around Luka. And, I mean, I think they want to keep LeBron James, and I think his heart wants to be in L.A., but they don't have enough money to keep him and company. And Austin Reeves and Rui Hachimura, like, they have some of the best free agents on their roster right now. So if they want LeBron James at a discount, which I don't see him taking that big of a discount, rightfully shouldn't, because of his production, even at 40 years old, he's one of the best players in the world. I just don't see them offering that type of contract, and I think Cleveland will kind of give him whatever he wants.
12: Front office is busy at work as they head to the postseason. Another note from the NBA, Daryl Morey out as president of basketball operations with the Sixers. They are keeping Nick Nurse as their coach. The Sixers, though, making the announcement in a statement Tuesday night. Bob Myers, president of sports for Harris Blitzer Sports and Entertainment, will lead the search for the new head executive in Philly. SportsCenter all night, ESPN Radio to the ice. Like the Spurs and Wolves, the Golden Knights and Ducks went into Tuesday with their series tied 2-2. Vegas and Anaheim then finished three periods tied 2-2. To overtime.
26: Jack Eichel dealing with a bouncing puck in front. Eichel finds the right circle. He goes to the bottom of the circle. He threw it across. They score!
12: Sports 98-9, 3-2 the final. Golden Knights take a 3-2 series lead as well. Pavel Dorofeyev, first career overtime goal.
2: Well, they call him Pavel Skorofeyev for a reason. Two goals tonight, none bigger than the overtime game winner. How deep did you guys have to dig to get this win tonight?
5: Yeah, I mean, we had a pretty good game all overall. Just get tied up in the third. Get the lead. Unfortunately, couldn't get down in the third, but we found a way in the OT.
2: What was the discussion like in that intermission before overtime as you came out here? The discussion and the mentality.
5: Yeah, discussion was all positive things around. We were believing each other, and we were ready to go and get the W today.
2: I have to ask you about your buddy Tomáš Hertl as well. He was struggling for so long to get on the board. Back-to-back games now that he scored goals. How happy are you for him?
5: Oh, yeah. I mean, we need him, and he stepped up at the most important time. So good for him. Hopefully, he'll keep it going.
12: Dorofeyev had two goals. Jack Eichel assisting on both of them. Golden Knights take the 3-2 series lead. Game 6 Thursday in Anaheim. There's another series that's now best of three. That's next. SportsCenter All Night continues. 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
1: 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On the ice, Eastern Conference Game 4, Sabres, Canadiens. Canadiens taking a 2-1 series lead into Game 4. Buffalo responding.
2: Dangle to an open space. Thompson turns. Bottom of the circle. Here's a play in front. Backhand scores. Great feed for Benson in front. And Zach Benson gets the goal to put the Buffalo Sabres on top 3-2 on the power play. Rink wide pass. They'll cut to the middle of the ice with 13 seconds to center with 12 seconds. Hudson down the left wall. Middle of the ice taken away. Sabres clear it with 7 seconds. That'll get into the Montreal zone. Buffalo tied this series.
1: WGR 550. Sabres win it 3-2. The series is tied 2-2. Sabres 2-for-4 on the power play in the game. They're now 5-for-16 with a man advantage in the series after going 1-for-24 in round one against Boston. 8 of their 11 games so far this postseason decided by one goal. Series tied at 2. The pivotal game 5 coming up on Thursday in Buffalo. SportsCenter All Night. ESPN Radio to Baseball. Top two records in the National League facing each other in Atlanta. Braves, Cubs at Truist Park. Chicago scoring a pair in the top of the fourth, but the Braves answer in the bottom of the fifth.
3: And he hits it high and deep to right field. Way back to right. Look out of the chop house. Here it comes. It's a two-run home run. His first as a Brave. And the Braves take the lead here in the fifth inning. Make it 4-2 Atlanta on the long ball by Mike Yastrzemski.
1: Home run, 3 RBI, 3 homer, 5-for-10, 3 homers all time against Colin Ray. 2-run homer was his first homer since last September. Braves beat the Cubs 5-2. Braves are now 29-13. Cubs are 27-15. Atlanta getting its 15th comeback win this season, most in Major League Baseball. In

0: Houston. Mariners putting up runs and doing some significant damage with just one swing.
1: Bases loaded. Here's the pitch. Swung on. Blasted. Right field. It is high. It is deep. It is gone. Grand slam. Dom Canzone. The first of his career.
2: Leaned on it. Hit it a long way to straightaway right field. The grand salami. And the Mariners have a four-run lead, 6-2, just like that.
0: Seattle Sports, 7:10 a.m. They go on to a 10-2 win over the Astros. Mariners have won all six against Houston this season. Their longest win streak to start a season against the Astros in their series history. Cal Raleigh, 2-for-4, scored three times. He snaps a 38 at-bat hitless streak. Had been the longest active streak in baseball and the longest streak for a reigning Silver Slugger winner since that award was started in 1980. ESPN's Buster Olney.
3: Well, there's no question about it. He is really struggling against fastballs, especially inside fastballs. This year against four-seam fastballs, he's batting 121 with a 155 slugging percentage. Opposing pitchers keep going at him with that pitch. And look, at some point, he'll have to make an adjustment, whether it's moving up on the plate the way Anthony Rizzo or Kyle Schwarber have done in the past, or moving off the plate. We just know this. The Mariners at some point are going to need him to get close to being what he was in 2025.
0: He did get a couple of hits on Tuesday, and the Mariners get the 10-2 win. Astros' fourth straight loss, scoring just four runs during the losing streak. Yankees and Orioles on Tuesday.
4: Driven out into right center field. Couser back. Looking up. See ya! A three-run home run for Grisham. And the Yankees lead 6-0.
0: Trent Grisham, three-run homer in the third. Yankees go on to a 6-2 win over the Orioles. Heard it on the YES Network. Yankees with the win, snapping a four-game losing streak. Had been their second longest of the season. In Pittsburgh, Pirates hosting the Rockies, and Colorado becomes the latest victim of a strong Pittsburgh start.
5: Another 3-2 pitch coming. The wind, the pitch.
6: Struck him out looking with a changeup. Strikes out the side in order. He's got 10. Call your friends. One man has reached for the Rockies, and that was Troy Johnston in the fifth.
0: 93-7, the fan, Paul Skeens, 8 innings of 2-hit ball, 10 strikeouts, that's a season high, 4th career game with double-digit strikeouts, first Pirates pitcher with 8 innings or more and 2 hits or fewer in consecutive outings since Doug Drabeck did it in 1990. Oh, by the way, Doug Drabeck won the Cy Young that season. Paul Skeens continuing to strike out, folks. Kyle Schwarber continuing to hit it long.
7: 2-1. Swung on, hit high in the air. It's deep right field. Going back, Abreu to the track, nearing the short wall. He's out of room. It's gone. And Kyle Schwarber has homered again. The fifth day in a row that Kyle Schwarber has gone deep. This one into the Phillies bullpen. It's 1-0 here at Fenway. Number 17 for Schwarber.
0: 17 leads Major League Baseball. Schwarber, career-long five-game home run streak. 6 homers over that five-game span. Sports Radio 94 WIP. Phillies beat the Red Sox at Fenway 2-1. Schwarber, 17 home runs through 42 games, as most through 42 games prior to this season was 14 last season. One win away from the finals. That's next. Sports Center all night. 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
1: Jason Collins, NBA's first openly gay player, served as a global ambassador for the sport over the past decade, dying of brain cancer. He was 47. Grizzlies forward Brandon Clark dying. He was found dead in a home in the San Fernando Valley. He was 29. Golden Knights win in overtime. They go up 3-2 in their series with the Ducks. Spurs also leading their series 3-2.
2: Shot clock is off, and the sellout at Frostbank Center will come to their feet. The San Antonio Spurs, with Victor Wembanyama back after the flagrant two. Wemby delivers 27 points, 17 rebounds, and the Spurs are a win away from the conference finals, up 3-2 after a 126-97 win over the T-Wolves.
1: Spurs winning that pivotal game five. Yes, getting Victor Wembanyama back on the court.
3: I mean, it was two games ago. It's the playoffs. I'm focused. I was focused on the game today, and now I'm focusing on the game in Minnesota in 3 days. It's the playoff. We got to move on, and I got to care about my team.
4: Victor, starting with figuring out what a flagrant two was in Minnesota, what has the last 48 hours been like for you?
3: Been working with the team to come back after a loss, taking care of my body, watching film, being locked in at practice, simple as that.
5: Victor, your start tonight, how much of that was concerted, looking to get going early, and how much of that was within the flow of the way the game started?
3: I think it's super important for us, the way we start a game, because it sets the tone. Now the challenge is to do it for 48 minutes.
1: Spurs built an 18-point lead in the first half, led by a dozen at the break. Timberwolves came back, tied the game, but then the Spurs wound up winning by 29. You heard it here on ESPN Radio. Mark Kestershire, PJ Carlissimo had the call for us. Mark?
2: Jay, thank you very much. San Antonio, been a while since they've been to the conference finals. They are now one win away. PJ, Victor Wembanyama back after getting ejected from game four in a game in which San Antonio blew a fourth quarter lead. But Wemby had a tremendous game, 27, 17, 5, and three block shots. And they were not going to blow a fourth quarter lead tonight as San Antonio won going away.
6: No, I'll tell you what, they played so well. Six different players in double figures. I was really impressed what they got off the bench. Keldon Johnson got 21, and you could easily see why he was the sixth man of the year this year. Dylan Harper continues to not play like a rookie. Kessie, how about quietly Dylan Harper with another double-double? 12 points and 10 rebounds. It's incredible. And they put him in the game and say, go watch Anthony Edwards. I mean, it doesn't, you know, whoever they're playing, Denny Avdija, go guard Denny Avdija. I mean, he's a rookie. He just doesn't understand he's a rookie. You wouldn't expect anything different from Ron Harper's son.
2: Think about the last amazing three picks that they've had. Oh. You get Victor Wembanyama at number one. You get Steph Castle at, what was he, four? And then Dylan Harper at number two. And that's how they have rebuilt this team. That's one win away from getting a chance to face OKC in the Western Finals.
6: Yeah, I'll tell you what. Brian Wright, the general manager, does such a great job, as does Mitch Johnson and his staff with these guys. But when you look at the draft guys, and I feel so happy. You know, I still have obviously a little bit of a soft spot for San Antonio, but you got Devin Vassell, who's been here and never got a chance to play in the playoffs. You know, people forget he was the number 11 pick back in 2020 by San Antonio. And we talked about Keldon Johnson. He was the number 29 pick in 19. There's a lot of guys who were drafted later, and then when they struggled through a couple of years. Meantime, this is the 50th year for the San Antonio Spurs. They've been in the playoffs 40 times. It's not like there's been a lot of lean years, but when there was, they took advantage of the draft.
2: Well, the six straight postseasons they missed until this year was a franchise record in the negative side because they've been so good since entering the NBA.
6: Well, that's balancing the record they had for 22 consecutive winning seasons, the most in NBA history.
2: And five championships over that reign. All right, so Minnesota's up against it again. They're going home, though, for a game six to try to force a seventh game.
6: I would not kick any dirt at all on the Minnesota Timberwolves. This team just competes too much. Any team with Anthony Edwards, if they're close in a game, he can deliver. We saw him do that for 16 points in the fourth quarter of game four. The Spurs have got their work cut out for them to get this fourth win to earn the right to play in the Western Conference finals against OKC. And don't forget, the team that was in the Western Conference Finals the last 2 years, that's who stands in their way, the Minnesota Timberwolves.
2: These teams will get an extra day of rest, 2 days off before Game 6, Friday in Minneapolis, a game you will hear as part of an ESPN Radio doubleheader on Friday night. Tonight in San Antonio, the Spurs go up 3-2. They beat Minnesota 126-97. For PJ Carlissimo, I'm Mark Kestisher right here on your home for the NBA, ESPN Radio, and the ESPN app. Let's go back to our pal Jay Reynolds in the studio.
1: All right, Kesty, yes, the winner of the series will get the Thunder in the Western Conference Finals, Game 6 Friday at Minnesota, part of that doubleheader you mentioned, must win for Minnesota. You'll hear it here on ESPN Radio. In the East, the Knicks are in the conference finals, awaiting either the Pistons or the Cavs. That series is tied 2-2, Game 5 on Wednesday. And as for the confidence level right now in the Cavaliers, ESPN analyst Danny Green.
7: I'm not as confident as I was to start the series. They haven't been a great road team. They've been struggling. Night and day, Donovan was great for them the other night in the third quarter. So I don't know. And it's unfortunate they don't have home court advantage. And for them, they need it because they're not the same team. You know, the turnovers, James Harden, the others, you know, we know it's kind of a thing, right, where home crowd gets the +4 advantage or support from your fans. But you can't be this bad on the road. So watching how they perform on the road, I'm not that confident that they'll get out of this series as I was before the series started. But I think this will go 7, and Game 7 might be a toss-up. They might be able to get that first road win in Game 7.
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8: The Lakers go down in the second round.
9: I've never been a third option in my life. And then have to step back into the role that I've been accustomed. That was pretty cool for me.
10: I think we're watching probably the greatest player all around that the game has ever seen.
1: Lakers swept in this round by the aforementioned Thunder. The season is over for L.A., and now decision time for LeBron James. Does he play next season? If so, where? Lakers general manager Rob Pelinka.
11: I think in terms of LeBron, we probably haven't seen a player that has honored the game to the extent that he's honored the game. He's given so much to his teammates, to this organization. And the thing we want to do more than anything else is honor him back. And I think the first order of business there is allowing him to spend the time he needs to decide what his next step are. Does he want to play another year in the NBA? And that'll be, as he said to you guys last night, family time, I think time with his inner circle. And we just want to honor that for him. Of course, any team, including ours, would love to have LeBron James on their roster. That's a blessing in itself, just with what he does.
1: As for where that any team should be, to the guys at PTI.
12: All right, Wilbon, where should LeBron play next season?
13: Interesting you asked me that question today, Tony. As I sit here, yes, my hometown, Chicago, has nothing to do with him playing in Chicago. But this is ground zero for all things futuristic about the NBA. All those people that you accused of tanking, they're all assembled here to look at the prospects, the great prospects, starting with A.J. DeBanta going all the way right down the list. And so LeBron is the talk, one of the high-up topics is LeBron and where he's going to play. And so many people are suggesting Cleveland, but also you hear some people suggest the Warriors. He could go and have a wonderfully charismatic old man team. He could be at the center of that with Steph and Draymond and Jimmy Butler and Steve Kerr coaching. Come on now. Yeah. I would love to see that team. I would root for that team. I don't know if they could play enough games to be any good or be standing by the time they got to mid-April, but who wouldn't want to see that? I would.
12: So at this stage in his career, LeBron is still a great player at 41. He's an all-NBA player at 41. He truly is. He can make a mediocre team good. He can make a good team great. He can make a very good team truly great. I know that people will talk about Cleveland. I know that people will talk about the Knicks as well.
13: Yeah,
12: people will talk maybe they can do something with the Lakers and convince them to stay. I don't know about that. And I find the Warriors thing intriguing in this regard. They're old. They would be really old. They would be the equivalent in basketball of you and I on this show. But here's what people need to... The hardest thing for them will be to actually make the playoffs.
13: Yeah.
12: If they make the playoffs, they don't play back-to-back.
13: That's right.
12: there's a difference there. An older team not having to play back-to-back can win a championship, but can they get there to begin with? Because the NBA schedule is tough. I have no idea where he should play, where he will play, but I am absolutely confident that everybody should want him because he's not great for 41. He's still great.
13: He's still great, and he's had games to prove that, including in the playoffs. Tony, I don't care about the Lakers anymore. Fine. They're not going to threaten anybody because they can't go out and get people who make enough money and are good enough to make a difference in the Western Conference. But if he goes to Golden State, you know what that would be like? It would be like a modern day Harlem Globetrotters. But I mean the Globetrotters for real, not the Globetrotter, clown princes of basketball. No. The real Globetrotters, like who wouldn't want to watch them, particularly in the spring, if they could get to the playoffs? And there would be available or empty to pay to watch them if they got together. It'd be
12: let
13: fabulous.
12: Me point out one thing. Before
13: what?
12: You turn it over to other people, let me point out one thing. Steve Kerr coached him in the Olympics. They know each other.
13: Yes.
12: That's going to work. That's going to work.
13: And they've all been rivals. Jimmy Butler, Draymond, Steph, LeBron, they've all been rivals. They know what each other does. They respect each other, even for the times when they hated each other. This should be like mandated. The league should pull people into a room and say, here's what we're going to do on three.
12: Yeah.
13: Break. That's it. Back to you.
1: 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L.A. Dodgers, four straight losses.
14: And just like that, we got a tie ball game.
15: Right-handed batter. And he swings and he hammers one. High and deep, left center, on its way. Adios, pelota. Two pitches in a row have been launched out of Dodgers Stadium.
1: John Miller, KNBR, Giants a 6-2 win over the Dodgers as L.A. loses a fourth straight game. Shohei Ohtani's been struggling. He did go 2-for-4 with a solo home run, his seventh homer of the season, snapping an 11-game drought without a home run. The offensive struggles have been real. ESPN's Buster Olney.
16: This is not new for Ohtani. His balance is off. You think about what he's doing in the month of May so far. Just 4-for-36, a 111 batting average with 10 strikeouts. And what you see in his plate appearances is him chasing a lot of stuff, especially down low. And in the past, when Ohtani has felt off balance like this, you see him go out and take batting practice on the field. You know, typically he takes batting practice inside, but yesterday he went outside again. If you remember during the playoffs last year, he was struggling, took BP outside, and 2 days later hit three homers in the game. So we'll see if that turns him around.
1: Hit one home run, but it comes in the loss to the Giants on Tuesday. Rangers a 7-4 win over the Diamondbacks. Rays went extra innings with the Blue Jays.
17: Swinging a ground ball in right field, a base hit for Taylor Walls. That'll score Mullins the automatic runner. Taylor Walls comes through. The Rays are back in front. 6-5 here in the 10th. Swinging a high fly ball deep to center. Driving back Barshow, still back toward the track. Reaches, bangs into the wall, and makes the catch. Tagging his Walls, he will score, but Dalton Varsho just took away another run off the board. Aranda gets the sack fly, his league-leading 33rd RBI, and it's now a 7-5 Rays lead in the 10th.
1: 620 WDAE Rays hang on for the 7-6 win in Toronto. Rays 16-2 in their last 18, best record in baseball over that span. Brewers putting together a 5-game win streak.
18: The right-hander, 3-2 pitch. Grounded fair inside the bag, down into the left field corner. That'll score both of them. The left fielder, Laureano,
15: finally gets to it, throws it in, Terangs at second with a wrong way two-run double.
1: WTMJ Brewers, a 6-4 win over the Padres, 5 straight wins, the longest active streak in baseball and their longest win streak of the season. Can you survive 18 with a blister? That's next. SportsCenter All Night continues. It's ESPN Radio.
0: 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It's an interleague showdown in Seattle. Manny Machado and the San Diego Padres face Cal Raleigh and the Mariners.
19: This ball smoked to right field. 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
1: 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Blisters, not necessarily in the sun unless you got your shoes off. The eyes of the golf world are on Philly this week for the PGA Championship, but south of the eyes is that pinky toe. That's been an issue for Rory McIlroy. Here's our Jeff Darlington.
2: He did tee off on number one, and he got through number three, but on the fourth tee, after taking his shoe off for the second time in those three holes, he decided that he wanted to go back in, and it was the blister that plagued him throughout this weekend at the Truist Championship. Now, it is a blister underneath the nail of his right pinky toe, and he did say this past Sunday that it was causing him pain and was causing him some problems, but he said it wasn't an excuse for the way he was playing at the Truist Championship. Now, fast forward to this point, he was able to get three holes, and he arrived here on site today, so that's really the only practice that he's been able to get in on this course, which is generally new to him. He did play here once a few weeks ago, but it will be important for him to find some time to practice. Now, I'm told that he was in the Champions locker room here at one point trying on a multiple different pairs of shoes to try to find something that's more comfortable, something that works. So Rory McIlroy, something maybe not to worry about, but something certainly worth monitoring.
1: Blisters, certainly annoying, painful if you're trying to walk 18. Andy North is a two-time U.S. Open champ.
3: It's not that big a deal. Any player who's ever played on this tour has blisters. It happens. You get a pair of shoes that don't fit quite properly, or a little thing in your sock or something happens. He'll get something that works. You tape it up, you go out and play. Once you get playing, obviously this is a golf course that has got some hills on it. So if you get sideways going on, walking across the hills, sometimes that will help rub a little bit more, but I don't think it's that big a deal. And he did get up here a couple weeks ago. I think that's really important. He came in 2 weeks ago and played. That's the reason you do that, in case something happens.
4: What must he do, let's say, in the next 24 hours to get out here and practice?
3: Well, I think if he decides he doesn't want to go and walk around and practice much tomorrow, I don't think it's that big a deal. If he can get on the greens, that's the most important thing. This is a golf course that fits his eye really, really well. There's clumps of bunkers on every hole that he has the length to carry over most of them, and it really gives him a huge advantage going forward.
1: First round of the PGA Championship coming up on Thursday. Coverage on ESPN. Right now, SportsCenter All Night. Back to baseball.
5: Hammered to right field. Is it going to stay in the park or is it going to get out? Oh, it's out! It's into the bullpen of the A's. And Weatherholt has just hit his eighth home run of the year. And the Cardinals now lead 6-3 on Weatherholt's big fly.
1: They'd win it 6-4. Cardinals Radio Network. Cardinals 14-7 mark on the road this season, tied for the for second most road wins in baseball behind the Braves. Mets, Tigers.
6: The 1-0. Swing and a rip through the right side. First big league hit for A.J. Ewing. It goes all the way to the wall. Beatty around second, heading for third. They're going to weave him in. Perez fires in. Beatty's on the way. He scores. Triple for A.J. Ewing. 7-2 Mets. What a night. And what an introduction for A.J. Ewing.
1: 880 ESPN New York. Mets go on to a 10-2 win over the Tigers. He goes 1-for-2, 3 walks, 2 RBI in that big league debut. 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
7: How good is that? Are you not entertained?
0: Number 5.
1: Spurs take pivotal Game 5 in their series with the Wolves. Victor Wembanyama missing most of Game 4, that loss. But he was quick to announce his presence in Game 5.
8: 8 minutes to go, first quarter. 15-9 Spurs. San Antonio with it. Dribbling Castle at the top, looking at Victor. Gives it to Wembanyama with 7 to shoot. Drives hard. Windmills it home. And a timeout called by Chris Finch as Wemby has come to play in Game 5. He's got 9 of the Spurs' 17.
0: Number 4.
1: Baseball. Braves beating the Cubs in a matchup of the top two teams in the National League. Atlanta using the deep ball to get there. 680 the score.
5: And he hits it high and deep to right field. Way back to right. Look out of the chop house. Here it comes. It's a two-run home run.
9: his first as a Brave, and the Braves take the lead here in the fifth inning. Make it 4-2 Atlanta on the long ball by Mike Yastrzemski.
0: Number three.
1: White Sox edge the Royals, taking the lead with a pinch hit homer in the bottom of the eighth. ESPN 1000.
6: The pitch. Swing and a fly ball. Deep left center. It is gone! 6-5. All three of his home runs have come against left-handers this year.
0: Number two.
1: Another start? Another start with double-digit strikeouts for Paul Skenes. 93-7 the fan.
10: Another 3-2 pitch coming. The wind. The pitch.
6: Struck him out looking with a changeup. Strikes out the side in order. He's got 10. Call your friends. One man has reached for the Rockies. And that was Troy Johnston in the fifth.
0: Number one.
1: In Vegas, Golden Knights take pivotal game 5 of their series. Fox Sports 98.9.
11: Jack Eichel dealing with a bouncing puck in front. Eichel finds the right circle. He goes to the bottom of the circle. He threw it across. They score!
1: Golden Knights with their fourth comeback win this postseason. Most in the NHL, tied for third most in a single postseason in Golden Knights history. Game 6 of the series coming up on Thursday in Anaheim. Game 6 could also put the Spurs into the conference finals because we had a return on Tuesday. That's next. Sports Center All Night continues at ESPN Radio.
0: All the dunks.
11: Cunningham to the basket. And he dunks it with the left hand.
0: The dimes.
11: Dodgers lofts it for James. Slams it home.
0: The daggers.
11: Gilgeous Alexander open three. Bang, he got it. And the Thunder have taken the lead.
0: The NBA playoffs are on ESPN Radio, ESPN, and on ABC. 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Sports Center All Night. 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
3: Edwards floater, no good from the free throw line. Rebounded by Wembanyama. Castle drives the lane, flips outside. Wemby three, yep! Victor Wembanyama!
2: A Stanley Cup playoff doubleheader.
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7: Here's the 3-1, and this is hit high in the air. 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Joe Adell jumps up, and he makes the catch. He might have taken a home run away from him right there.
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8: 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In the wings, the Oklahoma City Thunder. Team that has 8 wins and 8 postseason games this spring. They're into the Western Conference Finals, now awaiting an opponent. It'll be either the Timberwolves or the Spurs. They split their first 4. Minnesota, of course, taking game 4 with the Spurs playing without Victor Wembanyama after his first half ejection. Series tied 2-2 heading into Tuesday's game 5, and the Spurs had Wemby back on the court.
3: 8 minutes to go, first quarter, 15-9 Spurs. San Antonio with it, dribbling Castle at the top, looking at Victor, gives it to Wembanyama with 7 to shoot, drives hard, windmills it home! And a timeout called by Chris Finch as Wemby has come to play in game 5. He's got 9 of the Spurs 17. Rebounded by Wembanyama. He's already got 5 boards and 13 points here in the first 6 minutes. Wemby into the lane, doubled. Pass outside to Castle. Castle drives the lane, flips outside. Wemby 3. Yep. Victor Wembanyama. 16 points. And we haven't even played 6 minutes of game 5.
8: Wembanyama 6 for 8 from the field. 2 for 3 on three-pointers and scoring 18 points in that opening quarter. Spurs built an 18-point lead in the first half. They led by a dozen at the break. Timberwolves made their run. They opened the third quarter on a 14-2 run, tie the game at 61. Then the Spurs hit the afterburners.
3: Here's Edwards with it on top. Between the legs dribble. Gobert sets the screen, lost the dribble, got on the deck, got it. Pass it out, but nobody's there. Turns it over. Here's Keldon Johnson against Reed. Finger rolls it in. Turnover to points for San Antonio, up 14.
9: Luke Cornett with a good double team in the end, man.
3: Here's Randall using his girth, getting deep. Gives it to Gobert. Had his shot blocked by Cornett. Loose ball. San Antonio's got it, and they're running. Vassell to Harper. Layup. Good! San Antonio back in front by 16. And they have re-engaged the crowd here at Frost Bank Center on their feet. 100-86 Spurs. 7:45 to go. Pass to Ray. Picked! Castle against Edwards. Gets deep. Goes up and flushes. Steal and score for Castle. Timeout, Minnesota.
9: How about Stephon Castle? They're coming a little bit unglued. He dribbles through and dunks. Then he rotates up and makes a steal and gets another dunk.
8: Mark Kasicher, PJ Carlissimo calling it right here on ESPN Radio. Spurs pull away down the stretch. They win it by 29, 126-97 to take a 3-2 series lead. The Spurs' 13th 25-point win this season. Coach Mitch Johnson.
10: I thought that we played with appropriate fear, discipline, execution, physicality, poise, and I thought we had it from an array of people tonight, and it was really good to see, and we needed everybody because at different moments of the game, different guys stepped up.
8: And they're doing it all. One win away from the Western Conference Finals now. with relatively little playoff experience.
10: I think that our team has been in, even in these playoffs, a lot of different situations, and we play without Victor, and Victor's come back, you know, while missing a game or part of a game. And I think our group is very secure with where we're at and who they are. And I think when you have that with the level of fearlessness, you know, you may be lacking in some things like experience or in reference points in terms of what you're walking through, but we're very comfortable with who we are and where we're at, and we're going to continue to just try to lean into our habits and our, you know, execution that we go over every day, and things about being connected and together.
8: Third time in Spurs franchise history, they've won at least two straight playoff games at home by at least 25. Victor Wembanyama, third youngest player in NBA history with at least 25 points, 15 rebounds, and 5 assists in a playoff game. He's just over 22 years old. Wembanyama, first player in NBA postseason history to record 27 points, 17 rebounds, 5 assists, 3 blocks, and a couple of three-pointers as well. Dylan Harper had a dozen points and 10 rebounds in his 25 minutes off the bench.
3: Minnesota fought back early third quarter, tied the game. How'd you guys turn it around?
0: Just our intensity. I mean, not giving up on the plays, being ourselves, and just sticking to the game plan. That was the biggest part. So today, you know, obviously a great Timberwolves team. They're going to climb back into games, and we've got to figure out ways how to end it right there when we go on that run.
9: Dylan, I've given up trying to convince you that you're a rookie. You don't think you are. You don't play like a rookie.
0: I'm not.
9: You're doing a heck of a job. When did you know you were going to play? Because we kept checking the injury report all day, and they had you and De'Aaron Fox listed as questionable. When did you feel strong enough to go at it?
0: I went through my little vitamin first when I first got to the gym, did some exercise in the back. And, I mean, it's playoff basketball, my first ever playoff. I think something serious I have it for me to sit out today. So, I mean, I just wanted to come out here and just bounce back from last game.
9: Well, the thing that really impresses me, you know, people talk about your scoring, you bring the ball up, you make the passes, you go in and dunk the ball. I love your defense because you're playing some of the best players in the league. You don't back down. You make them work.
0: I mean, I think that's a testament. Oh, go first, go! Whoa!
9: Yeah,
0: I think that's just a testament to, I mean, my determination and how competitive I am. I mean, I'm not going to let anyone, no matter who it is, kind of just try to punk me. You know, I'm going to try to go out there, compete, and hold my own. So, I mean, defense was a big thing coming into the NBA that I just wanted to prove to the world.
3: Number two pick. So happy you got to this atmosphere, man. You came here at the right time. Go enjoy it.
0: Yes, sir. Thank you.
8: Dylan Harper with our NBA on ESPN Radio crew, Mark Kastafscher and P.J. Carlissimo. After the Spurs take Game 5 and take a 3-2 series lead, Wolves dropping to 2-3 when Anthony Edwards scores at least 20 points this postseason. By contract, the Wolves are 3-1 in games where he plays and scores fewer than 20 this postseason. And this one just got away from Minnesota in the second half there. Coach Chris Finch.
11: We went away from what was working, and then, our defense was just cratered. We gave up 30 points, I think, in the last 6 minutes of the third quarter. A lot of it was just ball contained stuff. Offensively, we found stuff that was working. Then we just started breaking off plays, you know, and that's my job. I got to get us back on track. That's on me.
8: Ultimately, a 29-point loss for the Wolves as the Spurs are went away from the conference finals. Now ESPN analyst Danny Green.
12: I loved it, man, and that's what I expected from him. That's what everybody expected from him. And I think he had a lot of that extra energy saved up from missing, you know, game 4 in Minnesota. So he came out like a, you know, bullet out of a cannon, or however you want to call it, and was just filled with a lot of adrenaline. And he got his guys and his troops behind him to have 21-11 and a half, 16 points in like the first 6 minutes. Unheard of. You know, it was an unbelievable performance, but he's nothing short of amazing. And he kept that going throughout the whole game. So I love the fact that he came with that mindset. He also instilled in his others. They weren't satisfied. Even though when they were up double digits, they made sure they kept their foot on the gas and showed a lot of maturity.
8: Wembanyama, De'Aaron Fox, Stephon Castle, first Spurs trio with at least 15 points, 5 assists in a playoff game since 2019. Spurs have a 3-2 series lead, Game 5 Friday at Minnesota. Must win for Minnesota. The Spurs could advance to face Oklahoma City in the Western Conference Finals with a win. You'll hear it here on ESPN Radio on Friday. Right now, SportsCenter all night.
13: And that'll do it. And the season comes to an end. The Oklahoma City Thunder eliminate the Lakers.
14: And we're not good enough right now.
13: And now the questions begin.
15: Oh, yeah.
12: I don't think this is his last year.
15: I don't know what the future holds for me, obviously.
8: Mentioned the winner of the Spurs-Wolves series will meet the Thunder in the conference finals. Oklahoma City with back-to-back sweeps. They are 8-0 this postseason. On the losing side of that sweep on Monday, the team sent home for the summer. That would be the LA Lakers. And now the looming question, was it the last we've seen of LeBron James? He and the team looking back on how things went this season. ESPN's Dave McMenamin.
16: Looking back at the season, they said there was some deal of pride by getting to the second round and playing the defending champs close at some point all four games of the sweep, but no satisfaction because this is a team that expects championships year in, year out. Now, as for the relationship with LeBron James, that's lasted 8 years now, the longest stint James has played consecutively with any of the franchise that he's played for in the NBA, Pelinka made it quite clear that the Lakers want LeBron back.
17: He's given so much to his teammates, to this organization, and the thing we want to do more than anything else is honor him back. And I think the first order of business there is allowing him to spend the time he needs to decide what his next step are. Does he want to play another year in the NBA? Of course, any team, including ours, would love to have LeBron James on their roster. That's a blessing in itself, just with what he does.
16: Now, Rob Pelinka also said that the Lakers have interest in bringing Austin Reeves back. He's also a free agent. He's the second longest tenured Laker after LeBron James. He said that we'd love for his odyssey to continue with the purple and gold. But the work continues. Rob Pelinka is getting on a plane, fly to Chicago for the NBA combine that's going on right now. The Lakers have the 25th pick in the upcoming NBA draft. And Pelinka said, we'd love to get a player like A.J. Mitchell, who was a second-round draft pick for the Thunder and was a major player in the second-round victory that OKC had over L.A.
18: How would you describe what's going on in the organization to maximize LeBron James' window here if he decides to stay?
16: I mean, really, it's about maximizing LeBron and Luka Doncic and Austin Reeves with the type of role players that will allow their skill set to thrive. So you need to have shooters that will space the floor out and give them driving lanes to attack the paint. You need to have big men who can be a threat of verticality around the rims you can throw lobs to. You need defensive players that can turn defensive steals, deflections, long defensive rebounds into offensive opportunities at the other end. JJ Redick said it pretty simply today. We need some more guys who can quite simply pass, dribble, shoot. So there's some fundamentals that they're in search of beyond just making sure they get those stars back in Laker uniform.
8: And as the Lakers look ahead to next season, will LeBron James be on that roster? Gut feeling from ESPN analyst Danny Green?
12: I don't think he knows. None of us have any idea. He's going to go with what is presented to him and what's on the table. But my gut is telling me he's going to end up back in Cleveland. And that's only because I think the Lakers organization wants to move forward and build around Luka. And, I mean, I think they want to keep LeBron James, and I think his heart wants to be in L.A., but they don't have enough money to keep him and company. And Austin Reeves and Rui Hachimura, like, they have some of the best free agents on their roster right now. So if they want LeBron James at a discount, which I don't see him taking that big of a discount, rightfully shouldn't because of his production, even at 40 years old. He's one of the best players in the world. I just don't see them offering that type of contract, and I think Cleveland will kind of give him whatever he wants.
8: Front office is busy at work as they head to the postseason. Another note from the NBA, Daryl Morey out as president of basketball operations with the Sixers. They are keeping Nick Nurse as their coach. The Sixers, though, making the announcement in a statement Tuesday night. Bob Myers, president of sports for Harris Blitzer Sports and Entertainment, will lead the search for the new head executive in Philly. SportsCenter all night, ESPN Radio to the ice. Like the Spurs and Wolves, the Golden Knights and Ducks went into Tuesday with their series tied 2-2. Vegas and Anaheim then finished three periods tied 2-2. To overtime.
19: Jack Eichel dealing with a bouncing puck in front. Eichel finds the right circle. He goes to the bottom of the circle. He threw it across. They score!
8: Sports 98.9, 3-2 the final. Golden Knights take a 3-2 series lead as well. Pavel Dorofeyev, first career overtime goal.
14: Well, they call him Pavel Skorofeyev for a reason. Two goals tonight, none bigger than the overtime game winner. How deep did you guys have to dig to get this win tonight?
20: Yeah, I mean, we had a pretty good game all overall. Just get tied up in the third, get the lead. Unfortunately, put it down in the third, but we found a way in the OT.
14: What was the discussion like in that intermission before overtime as you came out here? The discussion and the mentality.
20: Yeah, discussion was all positive things around. We were believing each other, and we were ready to go and get the W today.
14: I have to ask you about your buddy Tomáš Hertl as well. He was struggling for so long to get on the board. Back-to-back games now that he scored goals. How happy are you for him?
20: Oh, yeah. I mean, we need him, and he step up at the most important time. So good for him. Hopefully, he'll keep it going.
8: Dorofeyev had two goals. Jack Eichel assisting on both of them. Golden Knights take the 3-2 series lead. Game 6 Thursday in Anaheim. There's another series that's now best of three. That's next. SportsCenter All Night continues. It's ESPN Radio.
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1: 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On the ice, Eastern Conference Game 4, Sabres, Canadiens. Canadiens taking a 2-1 series lead into Game 4. Buffalo responding.
2: Dangle to an open space. Thompson turns. Bottom of the circle. Here's a play in front. Backhand scores. Great feed for Benson in front. And Zach Benson gets the goal to put the Buffalo Sabres on top 3-2 on the power play. Rink wide pass. They'll cut to the middle of the ice with 13 seconds to center with 12 seconds. Hudson down the left wall. Middle of the ice taken away. Sabres clear it with 7 seconds. That'll get into the Montreal zone. Buffalo tied this series.
1: WGR 550. Sabres win it 3-2. The series is tied 2-2. Sabres 2-for-4 on the power play in the game. They're now 5-for-16 with a man advantage in the series after going 1-for-24 in round one against Boston. 8 of their 11 games so far this postseason decided by one goal. Series tied at 2. The pivotal game 5 coming up on Thursday in Buffalo. SportsCenter All Night, ESPN Radio to Baseball. Top two records in the National League facing each other in Atlanta. Braves, Cubs at Truist Park. Chicago scoring a pair in the top of the fourth, but the Braves answer in the bottom of the fifth.
3: And he hits it high and deep to right field. Way back to right. Look out of the chop house. Here it comes. It's a two-run home run. His first as a Brave. And the Braves take the lead here in the fifth inning. Make it 4-2 Atlanta on the long ball by Mike Yastrzemski.
1: Home run, 3 RBI, 3 homer, and 5-for-10, 3 homers all time against Colin Ray. 2-run homer was his first homer since last September. Braves beat the Cubs 5-2. Braves are now 29-13. Cubs are 27-15. Atlanta getting its 15th comeback win this season, most in Major League Baseball. In Houston, Mariners putting up runs and doing some significant damage with just one swing.
4: Bases loaded. Here's the pitch. Swung on. Blasted. Right field. It is high. It is deep. It is gone. Grand slam. Dom Canzone. The first of his career.
5: Leaned on it. Hit it a long way. Straightaway right field. The grand salami. And the Mariners have a 4-run lead. 6-2, just like that.
1: Seattle Sports, 7:10 a.m. They go on to a 10-2 win over the Astros. Mariners have won all six.

0: against Houston this season. Their longest win streak to start a season against the Astros in their series history. Cal Raleigh, 2-for-4, scored 3 times. He snaps a 38 at-bat hitless streak. Had been the longest active streak in baseball and the longest streak for a reigning Silver Slugger winner since that award was started in 1980. ESPN's Buster Olney.
1: Well, there's no question about it. He is really struggling against fastballs, especially inside fastballs. This year against four-seam fastballs, he's batting 121 with a 155 slugging percentage. Opposing pitchers keep going at him with that pitch. And look, at some point, he'll have to make an adjustment, whether it's moving up on the plate the way Anthony Rizzo or Kyle Schwarber have done in the past, or moving off the plate. We just know this. The Mariners at some point are going to need him to get close to being what he was in 2025.
0: He did get a couple of hits on Tuesday, and the Mariners get the 10-2 win, Astros' fourth straight loss, scoring just 4 runs during the losing streak. Yankees and Orioles on Tuesday.
2: Driven out into right center field. Couser back, looking up. See ya! A 3-run home run for Grisham, and the Yankees lead 6-0.
0: Trent Grisham, 3-run homer in the third. Yankees go on to a 6-2 win over the Orioles. Heard it on the YES Network. Yankees with the win, snapping a 4-game losing streak. Had been their second longest of the season. In Pittsburgh, Pirates hosting the Rockies, and Colorado becomes the latest victim of a strong Pittsburgh start.
3: Another 3-2 pitch coming. The wind, the pitch.
4: Struck him out looking with a changeup. Strikes out the side in order. He's got 10. Call your friends. One man has reached for the Rockies, and that was Troy Johnston in the fifth.
0: 93-7, the fan, Paul Skeens, 8 innings of 2-hit ball, 10 strikeouts. That's a season high. 4th career game with double-digit strikeouts. First Pirates pitcher with 8 innings or more and 2 hits or fewer in consecutive outings since Doug Drabek did it in 1990. Oh, by the way, Doug Drabek won the Cy Young that season. Paul Skeens continuing to strike out, folks. Kyle Schwarber continuing to hit it long.
5: 2-1. Swung on, hit high in the air. It's deep right field. Going back, Abreu to the track, nearing the short wall. He's out of room. It's gone. And Kyle Schwarber has homered again. The 5th day in a row that Kyle Schwarber has gone deep. This one into the Phillies bullpen. It's 1-0 here at Fenway. Number 17 for Schwarber.
0: 17 leads Major League Baseball. Schwarber, career-long 5-game home run streak. 6 homers over that 5-game span. Sports Radio 94 WIP. Phillies beat the Red Sox at Fenway 2-1. Schwarber, 17 home runs through 42 games. His most through 42 games prior to this season was 14 last season. 1 win away from the finals. That's next. Sports Center all night. It's ESPN Radio.
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1: Jason Collins, NBA's first openly gay player, served as a global ambassador for the sport over the past decade, dying of brain cancer. He was 47. Grizzlies forward Brandon Clark dying. He was found dead in a home in the San Fernando Valley. He was 29. Golden Knights win in overtime. They go up 3-2 in their series with the Ducks. Spurs also leading their series 3-2.
2: Shot clock is off, and the sellout at Frostbank Center will come to their feet. The San Antonio Spurs, with Victor Wembanyama back after the flagrant two. Wemby delivers 27 points, 17 rebounds, and the Spurs are a win away from the conference finals, up 3-2 after a 126-97 win over the T-Wolves.
1: Spurs winning that pivotal game five. Yes, getting Victor Wembanyama back on the court.
3: I mean, it was two games ago. It's the playoffs. I'm focused. I was focused on the game today, and now I'm focusing on the game in Minnesota in 3 days. It's the playoff. We got to move on, and I got to care about my team.
4: Victor, starting with figuring out what a flagrant two was in Minnesota, what has the last 48 hours been like for you?
3: Been working with the team to come back after a loss, taking care of my body, watching film, being locked in at practice, simple as that.
5: Victor, your start tonight, how much of that was concerted, looking to get going early, and how much of that was within the flow of the way the game started?
3: I think it's super important for us, the way we start a game, because it sets the tone. Now the challenge is to do it for 48 minutes.
1: Spurs built an 18-point lead in the first half, led by a dozen at the break. Timberwolves came back, tied the game, but then the Spurs wound up winning by 29. You heard it here on ESPN Radio. Mark Kestershire, P.J. Carlissimo had the call for us. Mark?
2: Jay, thank you very much. San Antonio, been a while since they've been to the conference finals. They are now one win away. P.J., Victor Wembanyama back after getting ejected from game four in a game in which San Antonio blew a fourth quarter lead. But Wemby had a tremendous game, 27, 17, 5, and three block shots, and they were not going to blow a fourth quarter lead tonight as San Antonio won going away.
6: No, I'll tell you what, they played so well. Six different players in double figures. I was really impressed what they got off the bench. Keldon Johnson got 21, and you could easily see why he was the sixth man of the year this year. Dylan Harper continues to not play like a rookie. Kesty, how about quietly Dylan Harper with another double-double? 12 points and 10 rebounds. It's incredible. And they put him in the game and say, go watch Anthony Edwards. I mean, it doesn't, you know, whoever they're playing, Denny Avdija, go guard Denny Avdija. I mean, he's a rookie. He just doesn't understand he's a rookie. You wouldn't expect anything different from Ron Harper's son.
2: Think about the last amazing three picks that they've had. Oh. You get Victor Wembanyama at number one. You get Steph Castle at, what was he, four? And then Dylan Harper at number two. And that's how they have rebuilt this team. That's one win away from getting a chance to face OKC in the Western Finals.
6: Yeah, I'll tell you what. Brian Wright, the general manager, does such a great job, as does Mitch Johnson and his staff with these guys. But when you look at the draft guys, and I feel so happy. You know, I still have obviously a little bit of a soft spot for San Antonio, but you got Devin Vassell, who's been here and never got a chance to play in the playoffs. People forget he was the number 11 pick back in 2020 by San Antonio. And we talked about Keldon Johnson. He was the number 29 pick in 19. There's a lot of guys who were drafted later, and then when they struggled through a couple of years. Meantime, this is the 50th year for the San Antonio Spurs. They've been in the playoffs 40 times. It's not like there's been a lot of lean years, but when there was, they took advantage of the draft.
2: Well, the six straight postseasons they missed until this year was a franchise record in the negative side because they've been so good since entering the NBA.
6: Well, that's balancing the record they had for 22 consecutive winning seasons, the most in NBA history.
2: And five championships over that reign. All right, so Minnesota's up against it again. They're going home, though, for a game six to try to force a seven.
1: seventh game.
6: I would not kick any dirt at all on the Minnesota Timberwolves. This team just competes too much. Any team with Anthony Edwards, if they're close in a game, he can deliver. We saw him do that for 16 points in the fourth quarter of game four. The Spurs have got their work cut out for them to get this fourth win to earn the right to play in the Western Conference finals against OKC. And don't forget, the team that was in the Western Conference Finals the last 2 years, that's who stands in their way, the Minnesota Timberwolves.
2: These teams will get an extra day of rest, 2 days off before Game 6 Friday in Minneapolis, a game you will hear as part of an ESPN Radio doubleheader on Friday night. Tonight in San Antonio, the Spurs go up 3-2. They beat Minnesota 126-97. For PJ Carlesimo, I'm Mark Kestisher right here on your home for the NBA, ESPN Radio, and the ESPN app. Let's go back to our pal Jay Reynolds in the studio.
1: All right, Kesty, yes, the winner of the series will get the Thunder in the Western Conference Finals, Game 6 Friday at Minnesota. Part of that doubleheader you mentioned, must win for Minnesota. You'll hear it here on ESPN Radio. In the East, the Knicks are in the Conference Finals, awaiting either the Pistons or the Cavs. That series is tied 2-2. Game 5 on Wednesday. And as for the confidence level right now in the Cavaliers, ESPN analyst Danny Green:
7: I'm not as confident as I was to start the series. They haven't been a great road team. They've been struggling. Night and day. Donovan was great for them the other night in the third quarter. So I don't know. And it's unfortunate they don't have home court advantage. And for them, they need it because they're not the same team. You know, the turnovers, James Harden, the others, you know, we know it's kind of a thing, right, where home crowd gets the +4 advantage or support from your fans. But you can't be this bad on the road. So watching how they perform on the road, I'm not that confident that they'll get out of this series as I was before the series started. But I think this will go 7, and Game 7 might be a toss-up. They might be able to get that first road win in Game 7.
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9: I've never been a third option in my life. And then have to step back into the role that I've been accustomed. That was pretty cool for me.
10: I think we're watching probably the greatest player all around that the game has ever seen.
1: Lakers swept in this round by the aforementioned Thunder. The season is over for L.A., and now decision time for LeBron James. Does he play next season? If so, where? Lakers general manager Rob Pelinka:
11: I think in terms of LeBron, we probably haven't seen a player that has honored the game to the extent that he's honored the game. He's given so much to his teammates, to this organization. And the thing we want to do more than anything else is honor him back. And I think the first order of business there is allowing him to spend the time he needs to decide what his next step are. Does he want to play another year in the NBA? And that'll be, as he said to you guys last night, family time, I think time with his inner circle. And we just want to honor that for him. Of course, any team, including ours, would love to have LeBron James on their roster. That's a blessing in itself, just with what he does.
1: As for where that any team should be, to the guys at PTI.
12: All right, Wilbon, where should LeBron play next season?
13: Interesting you asked me that question today, Tony. As I sit here, yes, my hometown Chicago has nothing to do with him playing in Chicago. But this is ground zero for all things futuristic about the NBA. All those people that you accused of tanking, they're all assembled here to look at the prospects, the great prospects, starting with A.J. DeBanta, going all the way right down the list. And so LeBron is the talk, one of the high-up topics is LeBron and where he's going to play. And so many people are suggesting Cleveland, but also you hear some people suggest the Warriors. He could go and have a wonderfully charismatic old man team. He could be at the center of that with Steph and Draymond and Jimmy Butler and Steve Kerr coaching. Come on now. Yeah. I would love to see that team. I would root for that team. I don't know if they could play enough games to be any good or be standing by the time they got to mid-April, but who wouldn't want to see that? I would.
12: So at this stage in his career, LeBron is still a great player at 41. He's an all-NBA player at 41. He truly is. He can make a mediocre team good He can make a good team great. He can make a very good team truly great. I know that people will talk about Cleveland. I know that people will talk about the Knicks as well.
13: Yeah,
12: people will talk maybe they can do something with the Lakers and convince them to stay. I don't know about that. And I find the Warriors thing intriguing in this regard. They're old. They would be really old. They would be the equivalent in basketball of you and I on this show. But here's what people need to... The hardest thing for them will be to actually make the playoffs.
13: Yeah.
12: If they make the playoffs, they don't play back-to-back.
13: That's
12: so
13: right.
12: there's a difference there. An older team not having to play back-to-back can win a championship. But can they get there to begin with? Because the NBA schedule is tough. I have no idea where he should play, where he will play. But I am absolutely confident that everybody should want him. Because he's not great for 41. He's still great.
13: He's still great, and he's had games to prove that, including the playoffs. Tony, I don't care about the Lakers anymore. Fine. They're not going to threaten anybody because they can't go out and get people who make enough money and are good enough to make a difference in the Western Conference. But if he goes to Golden State, you know what that would be like? It would be like a modern-day Harlem Globetrotters. But I mean the Globetrotters for real, not the Globetrotter, clown princes of basketball. No, the real Globetrotters. Like, who wouldn't want to watch them, particularly in the spring, if they could get to the playoffs? And then there would be no seat available or empty to pay to watch them if they got together. It'd be
12: fabulous. Let me point out one thing.
13: What?
12: Before you turn it over to other people, let me point out one thing. Steve Kerr coached him in the Olympics. They know each other.
13: Yes.
12: That's going to work. That's going to work.
13: And they've all been rivals. Jimmy Butler, Draymond, Steph, LeBron. They've all been rivals. They know what each other does. They respect each other, even for the times when they hated each other. This should be like mandated. The league should pull people into a room and say, here's what we're going to do on three.
12: Yeah.
13: Break. That's it. Back to you.
1: 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LeBron and L.A. swept in four straight losses, knocking them out of the postseason. L.A. Dodgers, four straight losses.
14: And just like that, we got a tie ball game.
15: Right-handed batter. And he swings and he hammers one. High and deep, left center, on its way. Adios, pelota. Two pitches in a row have been launched out of Dodger Stadium.
1: Don Miller, KNBR, Giants a 6-2 win over the Dodgers as L.A. loses a fourth straight game. Shohei Ohtani's been struggling. He did go 2-for-4 with a solo home run, his seventh homer of the season, snapping an 11-game drought without a home run. The offensive struggles have been real. ESPN's Buster Olney.
16: This is not new for Ohtani. His balance is off. You think about what he's doing in the month of May so far. Just 4-for-36, a 111 batting average with 10 strikeouts. And what you see in his plate appearances is him chasing a lot of stuff, especially down low. And in the past, when Ohtani has felt off balance like this, you see him go out and take batting practice on the field. You know, typically he takes batting practice inside, but yesterday he went outside again. If you remember, during the playoffs last year, he was struggling, took BP outside, and 2 days later hit three homers in the game. So we'll see if that turns him around.
1: Hit one home run, but it comes in the loss to the Giants on Tuesday. Rangers a 7-4 win over the Diamondbacks. Rays went extra innings with the Blue Jays.
17: Swinging a ground ball in right field. A base hit for Taylor Walls. That'll score Mullins, the automatic runner. Taylor Walls comes through. The Rays are back in front. 6-5 here in the 10th. Swinging a high fly ball deep to center. Driving back Barshow. Still back toward the track. Reaches, bangs into the wall, and makes the catch. Tagging his Walls, he will score, but Dalton Varshow just took away another run off the board. Aranda gets the sack fly, his league-leading 33rd RBI, and it's now a 7-5 Rays lead in the 10th.
1: 620 WDAE Rays hang on for the 7-6 win in Toronto. Rays 16-2 in their last 18, best record in baseball over that span. Brewers putting together a 5-game win streak.
18: The right-hander, 3-2 pitch. Grounded
19: fair inside the bag, down into the left field corner. That'll score both of them. The left fielder, Laureano, finally gets to it, throws it in, Terangs at second with a wrong-way two-run double.
1: WTMJ Brewers, a 6-4 win over the Padres, 5 straight wins, the longest active streak in baseball and their longest win streak of the season. Can you survive 18 with a blister? That's next. SportsCenter All Night continues. It's ESPN Radio.
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1: 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Blisters, not necessarily in the sun unless you got your shoes off. The eyes of the golf world are on Philly this week for the PGA Championship, but south of the eyes is that pinky toe. That's been an issue for Rory McIlroy. Here's our Jeff Darlington.
2: He did tee off on number one, and he got through number three, but on the fourth tee, after taking his shoe off for the second time in those three holes, he decided that he wanted to go back in, and it was the blister that plagued him throughout this weekend at the Truist Championship. Now, it is a blister underneath the nail of his right pinky toe, and he did say this past Sunday that it was causing him pain and was causing him some problems, but he said it wasn't an excuse for the way he was playing at the Truist Championship. Now, fast forward to this point. He was able to get three holes, and he arrived here on site today. So that's really the only practice that he's been able to get in on this course, which is generally new to him. He did play here once a few weeks ago, but it will be important for him to find some time to practice. Now, I'm told that he was in the Champions locker room here at one point trying on a multiple different pairs of shoes to try to find something that's more comfortable, something that works. So Rory McIlroy, something maybe not to worry about, but something certainly worth monitoring.
1: Blisters, certainly annoying, painful if you're trying to walk 18. Andy North is a two-time U.S. Open champ.
3: It's not that big a deal. Any player who's ever played on this tour has blisters. It happens. You get a pair of shoes that don't fit quite properly, or a little thing in your sock or something happens. He'll get something that works. You tape it up, you go out and play. Once you get playing, obviously this is a golf course that has got some hills on it. So if you get sideways going on, walking across the hills, sometimes that will help rub a little bit more, but I don't think it's that big a deal. And he did get up here a couple weeks ago. I think that's really important. He came in 2 weeks ago and played. That's the reason you do that, in case something happens.
4: What must he do, let's say, in the next 24 hours to get out here in practice?
3: Well, I think if he decides he doesn't want to go and walk around and practice much tomorrow, I don't think it's that big a deal. If he can get on the greens, that's the most important thing. This is a golf course that fits his eye really, really well. There's clumps of bunkers on every hole that he has the length to carry over most of them, and it really gives him a huge advantage going forward.
1: First round of the PGA Championship coming up on Thursday. Coverage on ESPN. Right now, SportsCenter All Night. Back to baseball.
5: Hammered to right field. Is it going to stay in the park or is it going to get out? Oh, it's out! It's into the bullpen of the A's. And Weatherholt has just hit his eighth home run of the year. And the Cardinals now lead 6-3 on Weatherholt's big fly.
1: They'd win it 6-4. Cardinals Radio Network. Cardinals 14-7 mark on the road this season, tied for the for second most road wins in baseball behind the Braves. Mets, Tigers.
6: The 1-0. Swinging a rip through the right side. First big league hit for A.J. Ewing. It goes all the way to the wall. Beatty around second, heading for third. They're going to weave him in. Perez fires in. Beatty's on the way. He scores. Triple for A.J. Ewing. 7-2 Mets. What a night. And what an introduction for A.J. Ewing.
1: 880 ESPN New York. Mets go on to a 10-2 win over the Tigers. He goes 1-for-2, 3 walks, 2 RBI in that big league debut. 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
7: How good is that? Are you not entertained?
0: Number 5.
1: Spurs take pivotal Game 5 in their series with the Wolves. Victor Wembanyama missing most of Game 4, that loss. But he was quick to announce his presence in Game 5.
8: 8 minutes to go, first quarter. 15-9 Spurs. San Antonio with it. Dribbling Castle at the top, looking at Victor. Gives it to Wembanyama with 7 to shoot. Drives hard. Windmills it home. And a timeout called by Chris Finch as Wemby has come to play in Game 5. He's got 9 of the Spurs' 17.
0: Number 4.
1: Baseball. Braves beating the Cubs in a matchup of the top two teams in the National League. Atlanta using the deep ball to get there. 680 the score.
5: And he hits it high and deep to right field. Way back to right. Look out of the chop house. Here it comes. It's a two-run home run. His
9: first as a Brave, and the Braves take the lead here in the fifth inning. Make it 4-2 Atlanta on the long ball by Mike Yastrzemski.
0: Number three.
1: White Sox edge the Royals, taking the lead with a pinch hit homer in the bottom of the eighth. ESPN 1000.
6: The pitch. Swing and a fly ball. Deep left center. It is gone! 6-5.
10: All three of his home runs have come against left-handers this year.
0: Number two.
1: Another start. Another start with double-digit strikeouts for Paul Skeens. 93-7 the fan.
11: Another 3-2 pitch coming. The wind. The pitch.
6: Struck him out looking with a changeup. Strikes out the side in order. He's got 10. Call your friends. One man has reached for the Rockies, and that was Troy Johnston in the fifth.
0: Number one.
1: In Vegas, Golden Knights take pivotal game five of their series. Fox Sports 98.9.
12: Jack Eichel dealing with a bouncing puck in front. Eichel finds it right circle. He goes to the bottom of the circle. He threw it across. They score!
1: Golden Knights with their fourth comeback win this postseason. Most in the NHL, tied for third most in a single postseason in Golden Knights history. Game six of the series coming up on Thursday in Anaheim. Game six could also put the Spurs into the conference finals because we had a return on Tuesday. That's next. SportsCenter All Night continues. It's ESPN Radio.
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13: 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Oh!
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21: 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Rebounded by Wembanyama. 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Wemby three, yep! Victor Wembanyama!
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23: I can understand why you just hope for the best when it comes to an MB. 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
25: 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This ball's hit deep as well into right field. Joe Adell jumps up, and he makes the catch. He might have taken a home run away from him right there.
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1: 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In the wings, the Oklahoma City Thunder. Team that has 8 wins and 8 postseason games this spring. They're into the Western Conference Finals, now awaiting an opponent. It'll be either the Timberwolves or the Spurs. They split their first 4. Minnesota, of course, taking game 4 with the Spurs playing without Victor Wembanyama after his first half ejection. Series tied 2-2 heading into Tuesday's game 5, and the Spurs had Wemby back on the court.
21: 8 minutes to go, first quarter, 15-9 Spurs. San Antonio with it, dribbling Castle at the top, looking at Victor, gives it to Wembanyama with 7 to shoot, drives hard, windmills it home! And a timeout called by Chris Finch as Wemby has come to play in game 5. He's got 9 of the Spurs 17. Rebounded by Wembanyama. He's already got 5 boards and 13 points here in the first 6 minutes. Wemby into the lane, double, pass outside to Castle. Castle drives the lane, flips outside. Wemby 3, yep! Victor Wembanyama, 16 points, and we haven't even played 6 minutes of game 5.
1: Wembanyama 6 for 8 from the field. 2 for 3 on three-pointers and scoring 18 points in that opening quarter. Spurs built an 18-point lead in the first half. They led by a dozen at the break. Timberwolves made their run. They opened the third quarter on a 14-2 run, tie the game at 61. Then the Spurs hit the afterburners.
21: Here's Edwards with it on top. Between the legs dribble. Gobert sets the screen. Lost the dribble. Got on the deck. Got it. Pass it out, but nobody's there. Turns it over. Here's Keldon Johnson against Reed. Finger rolls it in. Turnover to points for San Antonio. Up 14.
26: Luke Cornett with a good double team in the end, man.
21: Here's Randle using his girth. Getting deep. Gives it to Gobert. Had his shot blocked by Cornett. Loose ball. San Antonio's got it, and they're running. Vassell to Harper. Layup. Good. San Antonio back in front by 16. And they have re-engaged the crowd here at Frostbank Center on their feet. 100-86 Spurs. 7:45 to go. Pass to Ray. Picked. Castle against Edwards. Gets deep. Goes up and flushes. Steal and score for Castle. Timeout, Minnesota.
26: How about Stephon Castle? They're coming a little bit unglued. He dribbles through and dunks. Then he rotates up and makes a steal and gets another dunk.
1: Mark Kasicher, PJ Carlissimo calling it right here on ESPN Radio. Spurs pull away down the stretch. They win it by 29, 126-97 to take a 3-2 series lead. The Spurs 13th. 25-point win this season, Coach Mitch Johnson.
26: I thought that we played with appropriate fear, discipline, execution, physicality, poise, and I thought we had it from an array of people tonight, and it was really good to see, and we needed everybody because at different moments of the game, different guys stepped up.
1: And they're doing it all, one win away from the Western Conference Finals now, with relatively little playoff experience.
26: I think that our team has been in, even in these playoffs, a lot of different situations, and we play without Victor, and Victor's come back, you know, while missing a game or part of a game. And I think our group is very secure with where we're at and who they are. And I think when you have that with the level of fearlessness, you know, you may be lacking in some things like experience or in reference points in terms of what you're walking through, but we're very comfortable with who we are and where we're at, and we're going to continue to just try to lean into our habits and our, you know, execution that we go over every day and things about being connected and together.
1: Third time in Spurs franchise history, they've won at least two straight playoff games at home by at least 25. Victor Wembanyama, third youngest player in NBA history with at least 25 points, 15 rebounds, and 5 assists in a playoff game. He's just over 22 years old. Wembanyama, first player in NBA postseason history to record 27 points, 17 rebounds, 5 assists, 3 blocks, and a couple of three-pointers. As well, Dylan Harper had a dozen points and 10 rebounds in his 25 minutes off the bench.
21: Minnesota fought back early third quarter, tied the game. How'd you guys turn it around?
2: Just our intensity. I mean, not giving up on the plays, being ourselves, and just sticking to the game plan. That was the biggest part. So today, you know, obviously a great Timberwolves team. They're going to climb back into games, and we've got to figure out ways how to end it right there when we're going that run.
26: Dylan, I've given up trying to convince you that you're a rookie. You don't think you are. You don't play like a rookie.
2: I'm not.
26: You're doing a heck of a job. When did you know you were going to play? Because we kept checking the injury report all day, and they had you and De'Aaron Fox listed as questionable. When did you feel strong enough to go at it?
2: I went through my low vitamin first when I first got to the gym, did some exercise in the back. And, I mean, it's playoff basketball, my first ever playoff. I think something serious I have it for me to sit out today. So, I mean, I just wanted to come out here and just bounce back from last game.
26: Well, the thing that really impresses me, you know, people talk about your scoring, you bring the ball up, you make the passes, you go in and dunk the ball. I love your defense because you're playing some of the best players in the league. You don't back down, you make them work.
2: I mean, I think that's a testament. I think that's just a testament to, I mean, my determination and how competitive I am. I mean, I'm not going to let anyone, no matter who it is, kind of just try to punk me. You know, I'm going to try to go out there, compete, and hold my own. So, I mean, defense was a big thing coming into the NBA that I just wanted to prove to the world.
21: Number two pick. So happy you got to this atmosphere, man. You came here at the right time. Go enjoy it.
2: Yes, sir. Thank you.
1: Dylan Harper with our NBA on ESPN Radio crew, Mark Kastischer and P.J. Carlissimo. After the Spurs take Game 5 and take a 3-2 series lead, Wolves drop into 2-3 when Anthony Edwards scores at least 20 points this postseason. By contract, the Wolves are 3-1 in games where he plays and scores fewer than 20 this postseason. And this one just got away from Minnesota in the second half there. Coach Chris Finch.
3: We went away from what was working, and then, defense was just cratered. We gave up 30 points, I think, in the last 6 minutes of the third quarter. A lot of it was just ball-contained stuff. Offensively, we found stuff that was working. Then we just started breaking off plays, you know, and that's my job. I got to get us back on track. That's on me.
1: Ultimately, a 29-point loss for the Wolves as the Spurs are win away from the conference finals. Now ESPN analyst Danny Green.
4: I loved it, man, and that's what I expected from him. That's what everybody expected from him. And I think he had a lot of that extra energy saved up from missing, you know, game 4 in Minnesota. So he came out like a, you know, bullet out of a cannon, or however you want to call it, and was just filled with a lot of adrenaline. And he got his guys and his troops behind him to have 21-11 and a half, 16 points in like the first 6 minutes. Unheard of. You know, it was an unbelievable performance, but he's nothing short of amazing. And he kept that going throughout the whole game. So I love the fact that he came with that mindset. He also instilled in his others. They weren't satisfied. Even though they were up double digits, they made sure they kept their foot on the gas. and showed a lot of maturity.
1: Wembanyama, De'Aaron Fox, Stephon Castle, first Spurs trio with at least 15 points, 5 assists in a playoff game since 2019. Spurs have a 3-2 series lead, Game 5 Friday at Minnesota. Must win for Minnesota. The Spurs could advance to face Oklahoma City in the Western Conference Finals with a win. You'll hear it here on ESPN Radio on Friday. Right now, SportsCenter all night.
5: And that'll do it. And the season comes to an end. The Oklahoma City Thunder eliminate the Lakers.
6: And we're not good enough right now.
5: And now the questions begin.
26: Oh, yeah.
4: I don't think this is his last year.
7: I don't know what the future holds for me, obviously.
1: Mentioned the winner of the Spurs-Wolves series will meet the Thunder in the conference finals. Oklahoma City with back-to-back sweeps. They are 8-0 this postseason. On the losing side of that sweep on Monday, the team sent home for the summer. That would be the LA Lakers. And now the looming question, was it the last we've seen of LeBron James? He and the team looking back on how things went this season. ESPN's Dave McMenamin.
8: Looking back at the season, they said there was some deal of pride by getting to the second round and playing the defending champs close at some point all four games of the sweep, but no satisfaction because this is a team that expects championships year in, year out. Now, as for the relationship with LeBron James, that's lasted 8 years now, the longest stint James has played consecutively with any of the franchise that he's played for in the NBA, Pelinka made it quite clear that the Lakers want LeBron back.
9: He's given so much to his teammates, to this organization, and the thing we want to do more than anything else is honor him back. And I think the first order of business there is allowing him to spend the time he needs to decide what his next step are. Does he want to play another year in the NBA? Of course, any team, including ours, would love to have LeBron James on their roster. That's a blessing in itself, just with what he does.
8: Now, Rob Pelinka also said that the Lakers have interest in bringing Austin Reeves back. He's also a free agent. He's the second longest tenured Laker after LeBron James. He said that we'd love for his odyssey to continue with the purple and gold. But the work continues. Rob Pelinka is getting on a plane, fly to Chicago for the NBA combine that's going on right now. The Lakers have the 25th pick in the upcoming NBA draft. And Pelinka said, we'd love to get a player like A.J. Mitchell, who was a second-round draft pick for the Thunder and was a major player in the second-round victory that OKC had over L.A.
10: How would you describe what's going on in the organization to maximize LeBron James' window here if he decides to stay?
8: I mean, really, it's about maximizing LeBron and Luka Doncic and Austin Reeves with the type of role players that will allow their skill set to thrive. So you need to have shooters that will space the floor out and give them driving lanes to attack the paint. You need to have big men who can be a threat of verticality around the rims you can throw lobs to. You need defensive players that can turn defensive steals, deflections, long defensive rebounds into offensive opportunities at the other end. JJ Redick said it pretty simply today. We need some more guys who can quite simply pass, dribble, shoot. So there's some fundamentals that they're in search of beyond just making sure they get those stars back in Laker uniform.
1: And as the Lakers look ahead to next season, will LeBron James be on that roster? Gut feeling from ESPN analyst Danny Green?
4: I don't think he knows. None of us have any idea. He's going to go with what is presented to him and what's on the table. But my gut is telling me he's going to end up back in Cleveland. And that's only because I think the Lakers organization wants to move forward and build around Luka. And, I mean, I think they want to keep LeBron James, and I think his heart wants to be in L.A., but they don't have enough money to keep him and company. And Austin Reeves and Rui Hachimura, like, they have some of the best free agents on their roster right now. So if they want LeBron James at a discount, which I don't see him taking in that big of a discount, rightfully shouldn't because of his production, even at 40 years old. He's one of the best players in the world. I just don't see them offering that type of contract, and I think Cleveland will kind of give him whatever he wants.
1: Front office is busy at work as they head to the postseason. Another note from the NBA, Daryl Morey out as president of basketball operations with the Sixers. They are keeping Nick Nurse as their coach. The Sixers, though, making the announcement in a statement Tuesday night. Bob Myers, president of sports for Harris Blitzer Sports and Entertainment, will lead the search for the new head executive in Philly. SportsCenter All Night, ESPN Radio to the ice. Like the Spurs and Wolves, the Golden Knights and Ducks went into Tuesday with their series tied 2-2. Vegas and Anaheim then finished three periods tied 2-2. To overtime.
0: Jack Eichel dealing with a bouncing puck in front. Eichel finds a right circle. He goes to the bottom of the circle. He threw it across. They score!
1: Fox Sports 98.9, 3-2 the final. Golden Knights take a 3-2 series lead as well. Pavel Dorofeyev, first career overtime goal.
6: Well, they call him Pavel Skorofiev for a reason. Two goals tonight, none bigger than the overtime game winner. How deep did you guys have to dig to get this win tonight?
11: Yeah, I mean, we had a pretty good game all overall. Just get tied up in the third. We had the lead. Unfortunately, we couldn't get down in the third, but we found a way in our OT.
6: What was the discussion like in that intermission before overtime as you came out here? The discussion and the mentality.
11: Yeah, discussion was all positive things around. We were believing each other, and we were ready to go and get the W today.
6: I have to ask you about your buddy Tomas Hertl as well. He was struggling for so long to get on the board. Back-to-back games now that he scored goals. How happy are you for him?
11: Oh, yeah. I mean, we need him, and he step up at the most important time. So good for him. Hopefully, he'll keep it going.
1: Dorofeyev had two goals. Jack Eichel assisting on both of them. Golden Knights take the 3-2 series lead, game six Thursday in Anaheim. There's another series that's now best of three. That's next. SportsCenter All Night continues. It's ESPN Radio.
20: 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The Cleveland Cavaliers and Detroit Pistons have both taken care of home court. 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
1: 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On the ice, Eastern Conference Game 4, Sabres, Canadiens. Canadiens taking a 2-1 series lead into Game 4. Buffalo responding.
2: Dangle to an open space. Thompson turns. Bottom of the circle. Here's a play in front. Backhand scores. Great feed for Benson in front. And Zach Benson gets the goal to put the Buffalo Sabres on top 3-2 on the power play. Rink wide pass. They'll cut to the middle of the ice with 13 seconds to center with 12 seconds. Hudson down the left wall. Middle of the ice taken away. Sabres clear it with 7 seconds. That'll get into the Montreal zone. Buffalo's tied this series.
1: WGR 550. Sabres win it 3-2. The series is tied 2-2. Sabres 2-for-4 on the power play in the game. They're now 5-for-16 with a man advantage in the series after going 1-for-24 in round one against Boston. 8 of their 11 games so far this postseason decided by one goal. Series tied at 2. The pivotal game 5 coming up on Thursday in Buffalo. SportsCenter All Night, ESPN Radio to Baseball. Top two records in the National League facing each other in Atlanta. Braves, Cubs at Truist Park. Chicago scoring a pair in the top of the fourth, but the Braves answer in the bottom of the fifth.
3: And he hits it high and deep to right field. Way back to right. Look out of the chop outs. Here it comes. It's a two-run home run. His first as a Brave. And the Braves take the lead here in the fifth inning. Make it 4-2 Atlanta on the long ball by Mike Yastrzemski.
1: Home run, 3 RBI, 3 homer, and 5-for-10, 3 homers all time against Colin Ray. 2-run homer was his first homer since last September. Braves beat the Cubs 5-2. Braves are now 29-13. Cubs are 27-15. Atlanta getting its 15th comeback win this season, most in Major League Baseball. In Houston, Mariners putting up runs and doing some significant damage with just one swing.
4: Bases loaded. Here's the pitch. Swung on. Blasted. Right field. It is high. It is deep. It is gone. Grand slam. Dom Canzone. The first of his career. Leaned on it. Hit it a long way to straightaway right field. The grand salami. And the Mariners have a 4-run lead. 6-2, just like that.
1: Seattle Sports, 7:10 a.m. They go on to a 10-2 win over the Astros. Mariners have won all 6 against Houston this season. Their longest win streak to start a season against the Astros in their series history. Cal Raleigh, 2-for-4. Scored 3 times. He snaps a 38 at-bat hitless streak. Had been the longest active streak in baseball and the longest streak for a reigning Silver Slugger winner since that award was started in 1980. ESPN's Buster Olney.
5: Well, there's no question about it. He is really struggling against fastballs, especially inside fastballs. This year against four-seam fastballs, he's batting 121 with a 155 slugging percentage.

0: opposing pitchers keep going at him with that pitch. And look, at some point, he'll have to make an adjustment, whether it's moving up on the plate the way Anthony Rizzo or Kyle Schwarber have done in the past, or moving off the plate. We just know this. The Mariners at some point are going to need him to get close to being what he was in 2025.
1: He did get a couple of hits on Tuesday, and the Mariners get the 10-2 win. Astros' fourth straight loss, scoring just four runs during the losing streak. Yankees and Orioles on Tuesday.
2: Driven out into right center field. Cowser back, looking up. See ya! A three-run home run for Grisham. And the Yankees lead 6-0.
1: Trent Grisham, three-run homer in the third. Yankees go on to a 6-2 win over the Orioles. Heard it on the YES Network. Yankees with the win, snapping a four-game losing streak. Had been their second longest of the season. In Pittsburgh, Pirates hosting the Rockies, and Colorado becomes the latest victim of a strong Pittsburgh start.
3: Another 3-2 pitch coming. The wind, the pitch.
4: Struck him out looking with a changeup. Strikes out the side in order. He's got 10. Call your friends. One man has reached for the Rockies, and that was Troy Johnston in the fifth.
1: 93-7, the fan, Paul Skeens, 8 innings of 2-hit ball, 10 strikeouts. That's a season high. Fourth career game with double-digit strikeouts. First Pirates pitcher with 8 innings or more and 2 hits or fewer in consecutive outings since Doug Drabek did it in 1990. Oh, by the way, Doug Drabek won the Cy Young that season. Paul Skeens continuing to strike out, folks. Kyle Schwarber continuing to hit it long.
5: 2-1. Swung on, hit high in the air. It's deep right field. Going back, Abreu to the track, nearing the short wall. He's out of room. It's gone. And Kyle Schwarber has homered again. The fifth day in a row that Kyle Schwarber has gone deep. This one into the Phillies bullpen. It's 1-0 here at Fenway. Number 17 for Schwarber.
1: 17 leads Major League Baseball. Schwarber, career long 5-game home run streak, 6 homers over that 5-game span. Sports Radio 94 WIP. Phillies beat the Red Sox at Fenway 2-1. Schwarber, 17 home runs through 42 games, his most through 42 games prior to this season was 14 last season. One win away from the finals. That's next. Sports Center all night. It's ESPN Radio.
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1: Jason Collins, NBA's first openly gay player, served as a global ambassador for the sport over the past decade, dying of brain cancer. He was 47. Grizzlies forward Brandon Clark dying. He was found dead in a home in the San Fernando Valley. He was 29. Golden Knights win in overtime. They go up 3-2 in their series with the Ducks. Spurs also leading their series 3-2.
2: Shot clock is off, and the sellout at Frostbank Center will come to their feet. The San Antonio Spurs, with Victor Wembanyama back after the flagrant two. Wemby delivers 27 points, 17 rebounds, and the Spurs are a win away from the conference finals, up 3-2 after a 126-97 win over the T-Wolves.
1: Spurs winning that pivotal game five. Yes, getting Victor Wembanyama back on the court.
3: I mean, it was two games ago. It's the playoffs. I'm focused. I was focused on the game today, and now I'm focusing on the game in Minnesota in 3 days. It's the playoff. We got to move on, and I got to care about my team.
4: Victor, starting with figuring out what a flagrant two was in Minnesota, what has the last 48 hours been like for you?
3: Been working with the team to come back after a loss, taking care of my body, watching film, being locked in at practice, simple as that.
5: Victor, your start tonight, how much of that was concerted, looking to get going early, and how much of that was within the flow of the way the game started?
3: I think it's super important for us, the way we start a game, because it sets the tone. Now the challenge is to do it for 48 minutes.
1: Spurs built an 18-point lead in the first half, led by a dozen at the break. Timberwolves came back, tied the game, but then the Spurs wound up winning by 29. You heard it here on ESPN Radio. Mark Kestershire, P.J. Carlissimo had the call for us. Mark?
2: Jay, thank you very much. San Antonio, been a while since they've been to the conference finals. They are now one win away. P.J., Victor Wembanyama back after getting ejected from game four in a game in which San Antonio blew a fourth quarter lead. But Wemby had a tremendous game, 27, 17, 5, and three block shots, and they were not going to blow a fourth quarter lead tonight as San Antonio won going away.
6: No, I'll tell you what, they played so well. Six different players in double figures. I was really impressed what they got off the bench. Keldon Johnson got 21, and you could easily see why he was the sixth man of the year this year. Dylan Harper continues to not play like a rookie. Kesty, how about quietly Dylan Harper with another double-double? 12 points and 10 rebounds. It's incredible. And they put him in the game and say, go watch Anthony Edwards. I mean, it doesn't, you know, whoever they're playing, Denny Avdia, go guard Denny Avdia. I mean, he's a rookie. He just doesn't understand he's a rookie. You wouldn't expect anything different from Ron Harper's son.
2: Think about the last amazing three picks that they've had. Oh. You get Victor Wembanyama at number one. You get Steph Castle at, what was he, four? And then Dylan Harper at number two. And that's how they have rebuilt this team. That's one win away from getting a chance to face OKC in the Western Finals.
6: Yeah, I'll tell you what. Brian Wright, the general manager, does such a great job, as does Mitch Johnson and his staff with these guys. But when you look at the draft guys, and I feel so happy. You know, I still have obviously a little bit of a soft spot for San Antonio, but you got Devin Vassell, who's been here and never got a chance to play in the playoffs. You know, people forget he was the number 11 pick back in 2020 by San Antonio. And we talked about Keldon Johnson. He was the number 29 pick in 19. There's a lot of guys who were drafted later, and then when they struggled through a couple of years. Meantime, this is the 50th year for the San Antonio Spurs. They've been in the playoffs 40 times. So it's not like there's been a lot of lean years, but when there was, they took advantage of the draft.
2: Well, the six straight postseasons they missed until this year was a franchise record in the negative side because they've been so good since entering the NBA.
6: Well, that's balancing the record they had for 22 consecutive winning seasons, the most in NBA history.
2: And five championships over that reign. All right, so Minnesota's up against it again. They're going home, though, for a game six to try to force a seven.
1: seventh game.
6: I would not kick any dirt at all on the Minnesota Timberwolves. This team just competes too much. Any team with Anthony Edwards, if they're close in a game, he can deliver. We saw him do that for 16 points in the fourth quarter of game four. The Spurs have got their work cut out for them to get this fourth win to earn the right to play in the Western Conference Finals against OKC. And don't forget, the team that was in the Western Conference Finals the last 2 years, that's who stands in their way, the Minnesota Timberwolves.
2: These teams will get an extra day of rest, 2 days off before Game 6 Friday in Minneapolis, a game you will hear as part of an ESPN Radio doubleheader on Friday night. Tonight in San Antonio, the Spurs go up 3-2. They beat Minnesota 126-97. For PJ Carlesimo, I'm Mark Kestisher right here on your home for the NBA, ESPN Radio, and the ESPN app. Let's go back to our pal Jay Reynolds in the studio.
1: All right, Kesty, yes, the winner of the series we'll get the Thunder in the Western Conference Finals, Game 6 Friday at Minnesota. Part of that doubleheader you mentioned, must win for Minnesota. You'll hear it here on ESPN Radio. In the East, the Knicks are in the Conference Finals, awaiting either the Pistons or the Cavs. That series is tied 2-2. Game 5 on Wednesday. And as for the confidence level right now in the Cavaliers, ESPN analyst Danny Green:
7: I'm not as confident as I was to start the series. They haven't been a great road team. They've been struggling. Night and day. Donovan was great for them the other night in the third quarter. So I don't know. And it's unfortunate they don't have home court advantage. And for them, they need it because they're not the same team. You know, the turnovers, James Harden, the others, you know, we know it's kind of a thing, right, where home crowd gets the +4 advantage or support from your fans. But you can't be this bad on the road. So watching how they perform on the road, I'm not that confident that they'll get out of this series as I was before the series started. But I think this will go 7, and Game 7 might be a toss-up. They might be able to get that first road win in Game 7.
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9: I've never been a third option in my life. And then have to step back into the role that I've been accustomed. That was pretty cool for me.
10: I think we're watching probably the greatest player all around that the game has ever seen.
1: Lakers swept in this round by the aforementioned Thunder. The season is over for L.A., and now decision time for LeBron James. Does he play next season? If so, where? Lakers general manager Rob Pelinka:
11: I think in terms of LeBron, we probably haven't seen a player that has honored the game to the extent that he's honored the game. He's given so much to his teammates, to this organization. And the thing we want to do more than anything else is honor him back. And I think the first order of business there is allowing him to spend the time he needs to decide what his next step are. Does he want to play another year in the NBA? And that'll be, as he said to you guys last night, family time, I think time with his inner circle. And we just want to honor that for him. Of course, any team, including ours, would love to have LeBron James on their roster. That's a blessing in itself, just with what he does.
1: As for where that any team should be, to the guys at PTI.
12: All right, Wilbon, where should LeBron play next season?
13: Interesting you asked me that question today, Tony. As I sit here, yes, my hometown, Chicago, has nothing to do with him playing in Chicago. But this is ground zero for all things futuristic about the NBA. All those people that you accuse of tanking, they're all assembled here to look at the prospects, the great prospects, starting with A.J. DeBanta, going all the way right down the list. And so LeBron is the talk, one of the high-up topics is LeBron and where he's going to play. And so many people are suggesting Cleveland, but also you hear some people suggest the Warriors. He could go and have a wonderfully charismatic old man team. He could be at the center of that with Steph and Draymond and Jimmy Butler and Steve Kerr coaching. Come on now. Yeah. I would love to see that team. I would root for that team. I don't know if they could play enough games to be any good or be standing by the time they got to mid-April, but who wouldn't want to see that? I would.
12: So at this stage in his career, LeBron is still a great player at 41. He's an all-NBA player at 41. He truly is. He can make a mediocre team good. He can make a good team great. He can make a very good team truly great. I know that people will talk about Cleveland. I know that people will talk about the Knicks as well.
13: Yeah,
12: people will talk maybe they can do something with the Lakers and convince them to stay. I don't know about that. And I find the Warriors thing intriguing in this regard. They're old. They would be really old. They would be the equivalent in basketball of you and I on this show. But here's what people need to... The hardest thing for them will be to actually make the playoffs.
13: Yeah.
12: If they make the playoffs, they don't play back-to-back.
13: That's right.
12: there's a difference there. An older team not having to play back-to-back can win a championship. But can they get there to begin with? Because the NBA schedule is tough. I have no idea where he should play, where he will play, but I am absolutely confident that everybody should want him. Because he's not great for 41. He's still great.
13: He's still great, and he's had games that prove that, including in the playoffs. Tony, I don't care about the Lakers anymore. Fine. They're not going to threaten anybody because they can't go out and get people who make enough money and are good enough to make a difference in the Western Conference. But if he goes to Golden State, you know what that would be like? It would be like a modern-day Harlem Globetrotters. But I mean the Globetrotters for real, not the Globetrotter clown princes of basketball. No, the real Globetrotters. Like, who wouldn't want to watch them, particularly in the spring, if they could get to the playoffs? And then there would be no seat available or empty to pay to watch them if they got together. It'd be
12: fabulous. Let me point out one thing. Before you turn it over to other people, let me point out one thing. Steve Kerr coached him in the Olympics. They know each other.
13: Yes.
12: That's going to work.
13: And they've all been rivals. Jimmy Butler, Draymond, Steph, LeBron. They've all been rivals. They know what each other does. They respect each other, even for the times when they hated each other. This should be like mandated. The league should pull people into a room and say, here's what we're going to do on three.
12: Yeah.
13: Break. That's it. Back to you.
1: 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LeBron and L.A. swept in four straight losses, knocking them out of the postseason. L.A. Dodgers, four straight losses.
14: And just like that, we got a tie ball game.
15: Right-handed batter. And he swings and he hammers one. High and deep, left center, on its way. Adios! Pelota! Two pitches in a row have been launched out of Dodger Stadium.
1: Don Miller, KNBR, Giants a 6-2 win over the Dodgers as L.A. loses a fourth straight game. Shohei Ohtani's been struggling. He did go 2-for-4 with a solo home run, his seventh homer of the season, snapping an 11-game drought without a home run. The offensive struggles have been real. ESPN's Buster Olney.
16: This is not new for Ohtani. His balance is off. You think about what he's doing in the month of May so far. Just 4-for-36, a 111 batting average with 10 strikeouts. And what you see in his plate appearances is him chasing a lot of stuff, especially down low. And in the past, when Ohtani has felt off balance like this, you see him go out and take batting practice on the field. You know, typically he takes batting practice inside, but yesterday he went outside again. If you remember, during the playoffs last year, he was struggling, took BP outside, and 2 days later hit three homers in the game. So we'll see if that turns him around.
1: Hit one home run, but it comes in the loss to the Giants on Tuesday. Rangers a 7-4 win over the Diamondbacks. Rays went extra innings with the Blue Jays.
17: Swinging a ground ball in right field. A base hit for Taylor Walls. That'll score Mullins the automatic runner. Taylor Walls comes through. The Rays are back in front. 6-5 here in the 10th. Swinging a high fly ball deep to center. Driving back Barshow. Still back toward the track. Reaches, bangs into the wall, and makes the catch. Tagging his Walls, he will score, but Dalton Varsho just took away another run off the board. Aranda gets the sack fly, his league-leading 33rd RBI, and it's now a 7-5 Rays lead in the 10th.
1: 620 WDAE Rays hang on for the 7-6 win in Toronto. Rays 16-2 in their last 18, best record in baseball over that span. Brewers putting together a 5-game win streak.
18: The right-hander, 3-2 pitch. Grounded
19: fair inside the bag, down into the left field corner. That'll score both of them. The left fielder, Laureano,
15: finally gets to it, throws it in, Terangs at second with a wrong-way two-run double.
1: WTMJ Brewers, a 6-4 win over the Padres, five straight wins, the longest active streak in baseball and their longest win streak of the season. Can you survive 18 with a blister? That's next. SportsCenter All Night continues. It's ESPN Radio.
0: 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It's an interleague showdown in Seattle. Manny Machado and the San Diego Padres face Cal Raleigh and the Mariners.
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1: 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Blisters, not necessarily in the sun unless you got your shoes off. The eyes of the golf world are on Philly this week for the PGA Championship, but south of the eyes is that pinky toe. That's been an issue for Rory McIlroy. Here's our Jeff Darlington.
2: He did tee off on number one, and he got through number three, but on the fourth tee, after taking his shoe off for the second time in those three holes, he decided that he wanted to go back in, and it was the blister that plagued him throughout this weekend at the Truist Championship. Now, it is a blister underneath the nail of his right pinky toe, and he did say this past Sunday that it was causing him pain and was causing him some problems, but he said it wasn't an excuse for the way he was playing at the Truist Championship. Now, fast forward to this point. He was able to get three holes, and he arrived here on site today. So that's really the only practice that he's been able to get in on this course, which is generally new to him. He did play here once a few weeks ago, but it will be important for him to find some time to practice. Now, I'm told that he was in the Champions locker room here at one point, trying on multiple different pairs of shoes to try to find something that's more comfortable, something that works. So Rory McIlroy, something maybe not to worry about, but something certainly worth monitoring.
1: Blisters, certainly annoying, painful if you're trying to walk 18. Andy North is a two-time U.S. Open champ.
3: It's not that big a deal. Any player who's ever played on this tour has blisters. It happens. You get a pair of shoes that don't fit quite properly, or a little thing in your sock, or something happens. He'll get something that works. You tape it up. You go out and play. Once you get playing, obviously this is a golf course that has got some hills on it. So if you get sideways going on walking across the hills, sometimes that will help rub a little bit more. But I don't think it's that big a deal. And he did get up here a couple weeks ago. I think that's really important. He came in 2 weeks ago and played. That's the reason you do that, in case something happens.
4: What must he do, let's say, in the next 24 hours to get out here and practice?
3: Well, I think if he decides he doesn't want to go and walk around and practice much tomorrow, I don't think it's that big a deal. If he can get on the greens, that's the most important thing. This is a golf course that fits his eye really, really well. There's clumps of bunkers on every hole that he has the length to carry over most of them, and it really gives him a huge advantage going forward.
1: First round of the PGA Championship coming up on Thursday. Coverage on ESPN. Right now, SportsCenter All Night. Back to baseball.
5: Hammered to right field. Is it going to stay in the park or is it going to get out? Oh, it's out! It's into the bullpen of the A's. And Weatherholt has just hit his eighth home run of the year. And the Cardinals now lead 6-3 on Weatherholt's big fly.
1: They'd win it 6-4. 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Cardinals 14-7 mark on the road this season, tied for the for second most road wins in baseball behind the Braves. Mets, Tigers.
6: The 1-0. Swinging a rip through the right side. First big league hit for A.J. Ewing. It goes all the way to the wall. Beatty around second, heading for third. They're going to wave him in. Perez fires in. Beatty's on the way. He scores. Triple for A.J. Ewing. 7-2 Mets. What a night. And what an introduction for A.J. Ewing.
1: 880 ESPN New York. Mets go on to a 10-2 win over the Tigers. He goes 1-for-2, 3 walks, 2 RBI in that big league debut. 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
7: How good is that? Are you not entertained?
0: Number 5.
1: Spurs take pivotal Game 5 in their series with the Wolves. Victor Wembanyama missing most of Game 4, that loss, but he was quick to announce his presence in Game 5.
8: 8 minutes to go, first quarter, 15-9 Spurs. San Antonio with it, dribbling Castle at the top, looking at Victor, gives it to Wembanyama with 7 to shoot, drives hard, windmills it home! And a timeout called by Chris Finch as Wemby has come to play in Game 5. He's got 9 of the Spurs 17.
0: Number 4.
1: Baseball, Braves beating the Cubs in a matchup of the top two teams in the National League. Atlanta using the deep ball to get there. 680 the score.
5: And he hits it high and deep to right field. Way back to right. Look out of the chop outs. Here it comes. It's a two-run home run. His
9: 4-2 Atlanta on the long ball by Mike Yastrzemski.
0: Number three.
1: White Sox edge the Royals, taking the lead with a pinch hit homer in the bottom of the eighth. ESPN 1000.
9: The pitch. Swing and a fly ball. Deep left center. It is gone! 6-5.
10: All three of his home runs have come against left-handers this year.
0: Number two.
1: Another start. Another start with double-digit strikeouts for Paul Skenes. 93.7 The Fan.
11: Another 3-2 pitch coming. The wind. The pitch.
9: Struck him out looking with a changeup. Strikes out the side in order. He's got 10. Call your friends. One man has reached for the Rockies, and that was Troy Johnston in the fifth.
0: Number one.
1: In Vegas, Golden Knights take pivotal game five of their series. Fox Sports 98.9.
12: Jack Eichel dealing with a bouncing puck in front. Eichel finds the right circle. He goes to the bottom of the circle. He threw it across. They score!
1: Golden Knights with their fourth comeback win this postseason. Most in the NHL, tied for third most in a single postseason in Golden Knights history. Game six of the series coming up on Thursday in Anaheim. Game six could also put the Spurs into the conference finals because we had a return on Tuesday. That's next. Sports Center All Night continues at ESPN Radio.
0: All the dunks.
13: Cunningham to the basket. And he dunks it with the left hand.
0: The dives.
13: Doncic lofts it from James. Slams it home.
0: The daggers.
13: Gilgeous Alexander open three. Bang, he got it. And the Thunder have taken the lead.
0: The NBA playoffs are on ESPN Radio, ESPN, and on ABC. 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
8: Edwards floater, no good from the free throw line. Rebounded by Wembanyama. Castle drives the lane, flips outside. Wemby three, yep! Victor Wembanyama!
0: A Stanley Cup playoff doubleheader.
4: Sabres take it away, can't get it out. Kevin out in front, and there's Evans putting it just wide. Back in front, New Hook scores!
0: The sun has set in Philly.
18: I can understand why you just hope for the best when it comes to an MB. Because as a GM, you're also concerned if you don't sign him and he ends up moving on and he's good somewhere else. Well, that's your job, too.
0: What's next for King James?
6: LeBron James, I'm told, is going to take a period of time now to recalibrate and refocus and figure out exactly how he wants to move forward in his career. And it's going to consist of time away.
0: Plus, May in the majors.
24: Here's the 3-1, and this is hit high in the air. This ball's hit deep as well into right field. Joe Adell jumps up, and he makes the catch. He might have taken a home run away from him right there.
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1: 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In the wings, the Oklahoma City Thunder. Team that has 8 wins and 8 postseason games this spring. They're into the Western Conference Finals, now awaiting an opponent. It'll be either the Timberwolves or the Spurs. They split their first 4. Minnesota, of course, taking game 4 with the Spurs playing without Victor Wembanyama after his first half ejection. Series tied 2-2 heading into Tuesday's game 5, and the Spurs had Wemby back on the court.
8: 8 minutes to go, first quarter, 15-9 Spurs. San Antonio with it, dribbling Castle at the top, looking at Victor, gives it to Wembanyama with 7 to shoot, drives hard, windmills it home! And a timeout called by Chris Finch as Wemby has come to play in game 5. He's got 9 of the Spurs 17. Rebounded by Wembanyama. He's already got 5 boards and 13 points here in the first 6 minutes. Wemby into the lane, double, pass outside to Castle. Castle drives the lane, flips outside. Wemby 3, yep! Victor Wembanyama, 16 points, and we haven't even played 6 minutes of game 5.
1: Wembanyama 6 for 8 from the field. 2 for 3 on three-pointers and scoring 18 points in that opening quarter. Spurs built an 18-point lead in the first half. They led by a dozen at the break. Timberwolves made their run. They opened the third quarter on a 14-2 run, tie the game at 61. Then the Spurs hit the afterburners.
8: Here's Edwards with it on top. Between the legs dribble. Gobert sets the screen. Lost the dribble. Got on the deck. Got it. Pass it out, but nobody's there. Turns it over. Here's Keldon Johnson against Reed. Finger rolls it in. Turnover to points for San Antonio. Up 14.
25: Luke Cornett with a good double team in the end, man.
8: Here's Randall using his girth. Getting deep. Gives it to Gobert. Had his shot blocked by Cornett. Loose ball. San Antonio's got it, and they're running. Vassell to Harper. Layup. Good! San Antonio back in front by 16. And they have re-engaged the crowd here at Frost Bank Center on their feet. 100-86 Spurs. 7:45 to go. Pass to Reed. Picked! Castle against Edwards. Gets deep. Goes up and flushes. Steal and score for Castle. Timeout, Minnesota.
25: How about Stephon Castle? They're coming a little bit unglued. He dribbles through and dunks. Then he rotates up and makes a steal and gets another dunk.
1: Mark Kasicher, PJ Carlissimo calling it right here on ESPN Radio. Spurs pull away down the stretch. They win it by 29, 126-97 to take a 3-2 series lead. The Spurs 13th 25-point win this season. Coach Mitch Johnson.
25: I thought that we played with appropriate fear, discipline, execution, physicality, poise, and I thought we had it from an array of people tonight, and it was really good to see, and we needed everybody because at different moments of the game, different guys stepped up.
1: And they're doing it all, one win away from the Western Conference Finals now, with relatively little playoff experience.
25: I think that our team has been in, even in these playoffs, a lot of different situations, and we play without Victor, and Victor's come back, you know, while missing a game or part of a game. And I think our group is very secure with where we're at and who they are. And I think when you have that with the level of fearlessness, you know, you may be lacking in some things like experience or in reference points in terms of what you're walking through, but we're very comfortable with who we are and where we're at, and we're going to continue to just try to lean into our habits and our, you know, execution that we go over every day and things about being connected and together.
1: Third time in Spurs franchise history, they've won at least two straight playoff games at home by at least 25. Victor Wembanyama, third youngest player in NBA history with at least 25 points, 15 rebounds, and 5 assists in a playoff game. He's just over 22 years old. Wembanyama, first player in NBA postseason history to record 27 points, 17 rebounds, 5 assists, 3 blocks, and a couple of three-pointers. As well, Dylan Harper had a dozen points and 10 rebounds in his 25 minutes off the bench.
8: Minnesota fought back early third quarter, tied the game. How'd you guys turn it around?
5: Just our intensity. I mean, not giving up on the plays, being ourselves, and just sticking to the game plan. That was the biggest part. So today, you know, obviously a great Timberwolves team. They're going to climb back in the games, and we've got to figure out ways how to end it right there when going that run.
25: Dylan, I've given up trying to convince you that you're a rookie. You don't think you are. You don't play like a rookie.
5: I'm not.
25: You're doing a heck of a job. When did you know you were going to play? Because we kept checking the injury report all day, and they had you and De'Aaron Fox listed as questionable. When did you feel strong enough to go at it?
5: I went through my little vitamin first when I first got to the gym, did some exercise in the back. And, I mean, it's playoff basketball, my first ever playoff. I think something serious I have it for me to sit out today. So, I mean, I just wanted to come out here and just bounce back from last game.
25: Well, the thing that really impresses me, you know, people talk about your scoring, you bring the ball up, you make the passes, you go in and dunk the ball. I love your defense because you're playing some of the best players in the league. You don't back down. You make them work.
5: I mean, I think that's a testament. Oh, go first, go! Whoa!
25: Yeah, exactly.
5: I think that's just a testament to, I mean, my determination and how competitive I am. I mean, I'm not going to let anyone, no matter who it is, kind of just try to punk me. You know, I'm going to try to go out there, compete, and hold my own. So, I mean, defense was a big thing coming into the NBA that I just wanted to prove to the world.
8: Number two pick. So happy you got to this atmosphere, man. You came here at the right time. Go enjoy it.
5: Yes, sir. Thank you.
1: Dylan Harper with our NBA on ESPN Radio crew. Mark Kastner and P.J. Colosimo after the Spurs take Game 5 and take a 3-2 series lead. Wolves dropping to 2-3 when Anthony Edwards scores at least 20 points this postseason. By contract, the Wolves are 3-1 in games where he plays and scores fewer than 20 this postseason. And this one just got away from Minnesota in the second half there. Coach Chris Finch.
7: We went away from what was working. And then, our defense was just cratered. We gave up 30 points, I think, in the last 6 minutes of the third quarter. A lot of it was just ball contained stuff. Offensively, we found stuff that was working. Then we just started breaking off plays, you know. And that's my job. I got to get us back on track. That's on me.
1: Ultimately, a 29-point loss for the Wolves as the Spurs are win away from the conference finals. Now ESPN analyst Danny Green.
10: I loved it, man, and that's what I expected from him. That's what everybody expected from him. And I think he had a lot of that extra energy saved up from missing, you know, game 4 in Minnesota. So he came out like a, you know, bullet out of a cannon, or however you want to call it, and was just filled with a lot of adrenaline. And he got his guys and his troops behind him to have 21-11 and a half, 16 points in like the first 6 minutes. Unheard of. You know, it was an unbelievable performance, but he's nothing short of amazing. And he kept that going throughout the whole game. So I love the fact that he came with that mindset. He also instilled in his others. They weren't satisfied. Even though when they were up double digits, they made sure they kept their foot on the gas and showed a lot of maturity.
1: Wembanyama, De'Aaron Fox, Stephon Castle, first Spurs trio with at least 15 points, 5 assists in a playoff game since 2019. Spurs have a 3-2 series lead, Game 5 Friday at Minnesota. Must win for Minnesota. The Spurs could advance to face Oklahoma City in the Western Conference Finals with a win. You'll hear it here on ESPN Radio on Friday. Right now, SportsCenter all night.
11: And that'll do it. And the season comes to an end. The Oklahoma City Thunder eliminate the Lakers.
12: And we're not good enough right now.
11: And now the questions begin.
25: Oh, yeah.
10: I don't think this is his last year.
12: I don't know what the future holds for me, obviously.
1: Mentioned the winner of the Spurs-Wolves series will meet the Thunder in the conference finals. Oklahoma City with back-to-back sweeps. They are 8-0 this postseason. On the losing side of that sweep on Monday, the team sent home for the summer, that would be the L.A. Lakers. And now the looming question, was it the last we've seen of LeBron James? He and the team, looking back on how things went this season, ESPN's Dave McMenamin.
13: Looking back at the season, they said there was some deal of pride by getting to the second round and playing the defending champs close at some point all four games of the sweep, but no satisfaction because this is a team that expects championships year in, year out. Now, as for the relationship with LeBron James, that's lasted 8 years now, the longest stint James has played consecutively with any of the franchise that he's played for in the NBA, Pelinka made it quite clear that the Lakers want LeBron back.
14: He's given so much to his teammates, to this organization, and the thing we want to do more than anything else is honor him back. And I think the first order of business there is allowing him to spend the time he needs to decide what his next step are. Does he want to play another year in the NBA? Of course, any team, including ours, would love to have LeBron James on their roster. That's a blessing in itself, just with what he does.
13: Now, Rob Pelinka also said that the Lakers have interest in bringing Austin Reeves back. He's also a free agent. He's the second longest tenured Laker after LeBron James. He said that we'd love for his odyssey to continue with the purple and gold. But the work continues. Rob Pelinka is getting on a plane, fly to Chicago for the NBA combine that's going on right now. The Lakers have the 25th pick in the upcoming NBA draft. And Pelinka said, we'd love to get a player like A.J. Mitchell, who was a second-round draft pick for the Thunder and was a major player in the second-round victory that OKC had over L.A.
15: How would you describe what's going on in the organization to maximize LeBron James' window here if he decides to stay?
13: I mean, really, it's about maximizing LeBron and Luka Doncic and Austin Reeves with the type of role players that will allow their skill set to thrive. So you need to have shooters that will space the floor out and give them driving lanes to attack the paint. You need to have big men who can be a threat of verticality around the rims you can throw lobs to. You need defensive players that can turn defensive steals, deflections, long defensive rebounds into offensive opportunities at the other end. JJ Redick said it pretty simply today. We need some more guys who can quite simply pass, dribble, shoot. So there's some fundamentals that they're in search of beyond just making sure they get those stars back in Laker uniform.
1: And as the Lakers look ahead to next season, will LeBron James be on that roster? Gut feeling from ESPN analyst Danny Green?
10: I don't think he knows. None of us have any idea. He's going to go what is presented to him and what's on the table. But my gut is telling me he's going to end up back in Cleveland. And that's only because I think the Lakers organization wants to move forward and build around Luka. And, I mean, I think they want to keep LeBron James, and I think his heart wants to be in L.A., but they don't have enough money to keep him and company. And Austin Reeves and Rui Hachimura, like, they have some of the best free agents on their roster right now. So if they want LeBron James at a discount, which I don't see him taking that big of a discount, rightfully shouldn't because of his production, even at 40 years old, he's one of the best players in the world. I just don't see them offering that type of contract, and I think Cleveland will kind of give him whatever he wants.
1: Front office is busy at work as they head to the postseason. Another note from the NBA, Daryl Morey out as president of basketball operations with the Sixers. They are keeping Nick Nurse as their coach. The Sixers, though, making the announcement in a statement Tuesday night. Bob Myers, president of sports for Harris Blitzer Sports and Entertainment, will lead the search for the new head executive in Philly. SportsCenter All Night, ESPN Radio to the ice. Like the Spurs and Wolves, the Golden Knights and Ducks went into Tuesday with their series tied 2-2. Vegas and Anaheim then finished three periods tied 2-2. To overtime.
9: Jack Eichel dealing with a bouncing puck in front. Eichel finds it right circle. He goes to the bottom of the circle. He threw it across. They score!
1: Sports 98-9, 3-2 the final. Golden Knights take a 3-2 series lead as well. Pavel Dorofeyev, first career overtime goal.
16: Well, they call him Pavel Skorofeyev for a reason. Two goals tonight, none bigger than the overtime game winner. How deep did you guys have to dig to get this win tonight?
17: Yeah, I mean, we had a pretty good game all overall. Just get tied up in the third, get the lead. Unfortunately, couldn't get down in the third, but we found a way in our OT.
16: What was the discussion like in that intermission before overtime as you came out here? The discussion and the mentality.
17: Yeah, discussion was all positive things around. We were believing each other, and we were ready to go and get the W today.
16: I have to ask you about your buddy Tomas Hertl as well. He was struggling for so long to get on the board. Back-to-back games now that he scored goals. How happy are you for him?
17: Oh, yeah. I mean, we need him, and he stepped up at the most important time. So good for him. Hopefully, he'll keep it going.
1: Dorofeyev had two goals. Jack Eichel assisting on both of them. Golden Knights take the 3-2 series lead, game six Thursday in Anaheim. There's another series that's now best of three. That's next. SportsCenter All Night continues. It's ESPN Radio.
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1: on. Imagine a lady who wouldn't give up her seat on the bus. A TV host who wanted to be your neighbor. Or an inventor whose 10,000 failures didn't stop him. These vivid images all share the same caption. Inspiration. These people just did their best, and they inspire us. Now, what will you do to inspire others? Inspiration is in you.

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1: 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On the ice, Eastern Conference Game 4, Sabres, Canadiens. Canadiens taking a 2-1 series lead into Game 4. Buffalo responding.
2: Dangle to an open space. Thompson turns. Bottom of the circle. Here's a play in front. Backhand scores. Great feed for Benson in front. And Zach Benson gets the goal to put the Buffalo Sabres on top 3-2 on the power play. Rink wide pass. They'll cut to the middle of the ice with 13 seconds to center with 12 seconds. Hudson down the left wall. Middle of the ice taken away. Sabres clear it with 7 seconds. That'll get into the Montreal zone. Buffalo's tied this series.
1: WGR 550. Sabres win it 3-2. The series is tied 2-2. Sabres 2-for-4 on the power play in the game. They're now 5-for-16 with a man advantage in the series after going 1-for-24 in round one against Boston. 8 of their 11 games so far this postseason decided by one goal. Series tied at 2. The pivotal game 5 coming up on Thursday in Buffalo. SportsCenter All Night, ESPN Radio to Baseball. Top two records in the National League facing each other in Atlanta. Braves, Cubs at Truist Park. Chicago scoring a pair in the top of the fourth, but the Braves answer in the bottom of the fifth.
3: And he hits it high and deep to right field. Way back to right. Look out of the jump outs. Here it comes. It's a two-run home run. His first as a Brave. And the Braves take the lead here in the fifth inning. Make it 4-2 Atlanta on the long ball by Mike Yastrzemski.
1: Home run, 3 RBI, 3 homer, 5-for-10, 3 homers all time against Colin Ray. 2-run homer was his first homer since last September. Braves beat the Cubs 5-2. Braves are now 29-13. Cubs are 27-15. Atlanta getting its 15th comeback win this season, most in Major League Baseball. In Houston, Mariners putting up runs and doing some significant damage with just one swing.
4: Bases loaded. Here's the pitch. Swung on. Blasted. Right field. It is high. It is deep. It is gone. Grand slam dunk. Canzone. The first of his career.
5: Leaned on it. Hit it a long way. Straightaway right field. The grand salami. And the Mariners have a 4-run lead. 6-2, just like that.
1: Seattle Sports, 7:10 a.m. They go on to a 10-2 win over the Astros. Mariners have won all 6 against Houston this season. Their longest win streak to start a season against the Astros in their series history. Cal Raleigh, 2-for-4, scored 3 times. He snaps a 38 at-bat hitless streak. Had been the longest active streak in baseball and the longest streak for a reigning Silver Slugger winner since that award was started in 1980. ESPN's Buster Olney.
6: Well, there's no question about it. He is really struggling against fastballs, especially inside fastballs. This year against four-seam fastballs, he's batting 121 with a 155 slugging percentage. Opposing pitchers keep going at him with that pitch. And look, at some point, he'll have to make an adjustment, whether it's moving up on the plate the way Anthony Rizzo or Kyle Schwarber have done in the past, or moving off the plate. We just know this. The Mariners at some point are going to need him to get close to being what he was in 2025.
1: He did get a couple of hits.

0: on Tuesday, and the Mariners get the 10-2 win. Astros' fourth straight loss, scoring just four runs during the losing streak. Yankees and Orioles on Tuesday.
1: Driven out into right center field. Couser back, looking up. See ya! A three-run home run for Grisham. And the Yankees lead 6-0.
0: Trent Grisham, three-run homer in the third. Yankees go on to a 6-2 win over the Orioles. Heard it on the YES Network. Yankees with the win, snapping a four-game losing streak. Had been their second longest of the season. In Pittsburgh, Pirates hosting the Rockies, and Colorado becomes the latest victim of a strong Pittsburgh start.
2: Another 3-2 pitch coming. The wind, the pitch.
3: Struck him out looking with a changeup. Strikes out the side in order. He's got 10. Call your friends. One man has reached for the Rockies, and that was Troy Johnston in the fifth.
0: 93-7, the fan, Paul Skeens, 8 innings of 2-hit ball, 10 strikeouts, that's a season high, 4th career game with double-digit strikeouts, 1st Pirates pitcher with 8 innings or more and 2 hits or fewer in consecutive outings since Doug Drabek did it in 1990. Oh, by the way, Doug Drabek won the Cy Young that season. Paul Skeens continuing to strike out, folks. Kyle Schwarber continuing to hit it long.
4: 2-1. Swung on, hit high in the air. It's deep right field. Going back, Abreu to the track, nearing the short wall. He's out of room. It's gone. And Kyle Schwarber has homered again. The fifth day in a row that Kyle Schwarber has gone deep. This one into the Phillies bullpen. It's 1-0 here at Fenway. Number 17 for Schwarber.
0: 17 leads Major League Baseball. Schwarber, career long 5-game home run streak. 6 homers over that 5-game span. Sports Radio 94 WIP. Phillies beat the Red Sox at Fenway 2-1. Schwarber, 17 home runs through 42 games. His most through 42 games prior to this season was 14 last season. One win away from the finals. That's next. Sports Center all night. It's ESPN Radio.
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1: Jason Collins, NBA's first openly gay player, served as a global ambassador for the sport over the past decade, dying of brain cancer. He was 47. Grizzlies forward Brandon Clark dying. He was found dead in a home in the San Fernando Valley. He was 29. Golden Knights win in overtime. They go up 3-2 in their series with the Ducks. Spurs also leading their series 3-2.
2: Shot clock is off, and the sellout at Frostbank Center will come to their feet. The San Antonio Spurs, with Victor Wembanyama back after the flagrant two. Wemby delivers 27 points, 17 rebounds, and the Spurs are a win away from the conference finals, up 3-2 after a 126-97 win over the T-Wolves.
1: Spurs winning that pivotal game five. Yes, getting Victor Wembanyama back on the court.
3: I mean, it was two games ago. It's the playoffs. I'm focused. I was focused on the game today, and now I'm focusing on the game in Minnesota in 3 days. It's the playoff. We got to move on, and I got to care about my team.
4: Victor, starting with figuring out what a flagrant two was in Minnesota, what has the last 48 hours been like for you?
3: Been working with the team to come back after a loss, taking care of my body, watching film, being locked in at practice, simple as that.
5: Victor, your start tonight, how much of that was concerted, looking to get going early, and how much of that was within the flow of the way the game started?
3: I think it's super important for us, the way we start the game, because it sets the tone. Now the challenge is to do it for 48 minutes.
1: Spurs built an 18-point lead in the first half, led by a dozen at the break. Timberwolves came back, tied the game, but then the Spurs wound up winning by 29. You heard it here on ESPN Radio. Mark Kestisher, PJ Carlissimo had the call for us. Mark?
2: Jay, thank you very much. San Antonio, been a while since they've been to the conference finals. They are now one win away. PJ, Victor Wembanyama back after getting ejected from game four in a game in which San Antonio blew a fourth quarter lead. But Wemby had a tremendous game, 27, 17, 5, and three block shots. And they were not going to blow a fourth quarter lead tonight as San Antonio won going away.
6: No, I'll tell you what, they played so well. Six different players in double figures. I was really impressed what they got off the bench. Keldon Johnson got 21, and you could easily see why he was the sixth man of the year this year. Dylan Harper continues to not play like a rookie. Kessie, how about quietly Dylan Harper with another double-double? 12 points and 10 rebounds. It's incredible. And they put him in the game and say, go watch Anthony Edwards. I mean, it does, you know, whoever they're playing, Denny Avdia, go guard Denny Avdia. I mean, he's a rookie. He just doesn't understand he's a rookie. You wouldn't expect anything different from Ron Harper's son.
2: Think about the last amazing three picks that they've had. Oh. You get Victor Wembanyama at number one. You get Steph Castle at, what was he, four? And then Dylan Harper at number two. And that's how they have rebuilt this team. That's one win away from getting a chance to face OKC in the Western Finals.
6: Yeah, I'll tell you what. Brian Wright, the general manager, does such a great job, as does Mitch Johnson and his staff with these guys. But when you look at the draft guys, and I feel so happy. You know, I still have obviously a little bit of a soft spot for San Antonio, but you got Devin Vassell, who's been here and never got a chance to play in the playoffs. You know, people forget he was the number 11 pick back in 2020 by San Antonio. And we talked about Keldon Johnson. He was the number 29 pick in 19. There's a lot of guys who were drafted later, and then when they struggled through a couple of years. Meantime, this is the 50th year for the San Antonio Spurs. They've been in the playoffs 40 times. It's not like there's been a lot of lean years, but when there was, they took advantage of the draft.
2: Well, the six straight postseasons they missed until this year was a franchise record in the negative side because they've been so good since entering the NBA.
6: Well, that's balancing the record they had for 22 consecutive winning seasons, the most in NBA history.
2: And five championships over that reign. All right, so Minnesota's up against it again. They're going home, though, for a game six to try to force a seventh game.
6: I would not kick any dirt at all on the Minnesota Timberwolves. This team just competes too much. Any team with Anthony Edwards, if they're close in a game, he can deliver. We saw him do that for 16 points in the fourth quarter of game four. The Spurs have got their work cut out for them to get this fourth win to earn the right to play in the Western Conference finals against OKC. And don't forget, the team that was in the Western Conference Finals the last 2 years, that's who stands in their way, the Minnesota Timberwolves.
2: These teams will get an extra day of rest, 2 days off before Game 6, Friday in Minneapolis, a game you will hear as part of an ESPN Radio doubleheader on Friday night. Tonight in San Antonio, the Spurs go up 3-2. They beat Minnesota 126-97. For PJ Carlesimo, I'm Mark Kestisher right here on your home for the NBA, ESPN Radio, and the ESPN app. Let's go back to our pal, Jay Reynolds, in the studio.
1: All right, Kesty, yes, the winner of the series will get the Thunder in the Western Conference Finals, Game 6 Friday at Minnesota, part of that doubleheader you mentioned, must win for Minnesota. You'll hear it here on ESPN Radio. In the East, the Knicks are in the Conference Finals, awaiting either the Pistons or the Cavs. That series is tied 2-2, Game 5 on Wednesday. And as for the confidence level right now in the Cavaliers, ESPN analyst Danny Green.
7: I'm not as confident as I was to start the series. They haven't been a great road team. They've been struggling. Night and day, Donovan was great for them the other night in the third quarter. So I don't know. And it's unfortunate they don't have home court advantage. And for them, they need it because they're not the same team. You know, the turnovers, James Harden, the others, you know, we know it's kind of a thing, right, where home crowd gets the +4 advantage or support from your fans. But you can't be this bad on the road. So watching how they perform on the road, I'm not that confident that they'll get out of this series as I was before the series started. But I think this will go 7, and Game 7 might be a toss-up. They might be able to get that first road win in Game 7.
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9: I've never been a third option in my life. And then have to step back into the role that I've been accustomed. That was pretty cool for me.
10: I think we're watching probably the greatest player all around that the game has ever seen.
1: Lakers swept in this round by the aforementioned Thunder. The season is over for L.A., and now decision time for LeBron James. Does he play next season? If so, where? Lakers general manager Rob Pelinka.
11: I think in terms of LeBron, we probably haven't seen a player that has honored the game to the extent that he's honored the game. He's given so much to his teammates, to this organization. And the thing we want to do more than anything else is honor him back. And I think the first order of business there is allowing him to spend the time he needs to decide what his next step are. Does he want to play another year in the NBA? And that'll be, as he said to you guys last night, family time, I think time with his inner circle. And we just want to honor that for him. Of course, any team, including ours, would love to have LeBron James on their roster. That's a blessing in itself, just with what he does.
1: As for where that any team should be, to the guys at PTI.
12: All right, Wilbon, where should LeBron play next season?
13: Interesting you asked me that question today, Tony. As I sit here, yes, my hometown Chicago has nothing to do with him playing in Chicago. But this is ground zero for all things futuristic about the NBA. All those people that you accuse of tanking, they're all assembled here to look at the prospects, the great prospects, starting with A.J. DeBanza, going all the way right down the list. And so LeBron is the talk, one of the high-up topics is LeBron and where he's going to play. And so many people are suggesting Cleveland, but also you hear some people suggest the Warriors. He could go and have a wonderfully charismatic old man team. He could be at the center of that with Steph and Draymond and Jimmy Butler and Steve Kerr coaching. Come on now. Yeah. I would love to see that team. I would root for that team. I don't know if they could play enough games to be any good or be standing by the time they got to mid-April, but who wouldn't want to see that? I would.
12: So at this stage in his career, LeBron is still a great player at 41. He's an all-NBA player at 41. He truly is. He can make a mediocre team good. He can make a good team great. He can make a very good team truly great. I know that people will talk about Cleveland. I know that people will talk about the Knicks as well.
13: Yeah,
12: people will talk maybe they can do something with the Lakers and convince them to stay. I don't know about that. And I find the Warriors thing intriguing in this regard. They're old. They would be really old. They would be the equivalent in basketball of you and I on this show. But here's what people need to... The hardest thing for them will be to actually make the playoffs.
13: Yeah.
12: If they make the playoffs, they don't play back-to-back. There's a difference there. An older team not having to play back-to-back can win a championship. But can they get there to begin with? Because the NBA schedule is tough. I have no idea where he should play, where he will play. But I am absolutely confident that everybody should want him. Because he's not great for 41. He's still great.
13: He's still great, and he's had games that prove that, including the playoffs. Tony, I don't care about the Lakers anymore. Fine. They're not going to threaten anybody because they can't go out and get people who make enough money and are good enough to make a difference in the Western Conference. But if he goes to Golden State, you know what that would be like? It would be like a modern-day Harlem Globetrotters. But I mean the Globetrotters for real, not the Globetrotter, clown princes of basketball. No, the real Globetrotters. Like, who wouldn't want to watch them, particularly in the spring, if they could get to the playoffs? And then there would be no seat available or empty to pay to watch them if they got together. It'd be
12: fabulous.
13: Let me
12: point out one thing. Before you turn it over to other people, let me point out one thing. Steve Kerr coached him in the Olympics. They know each other.
13: Yes.
12: That's going to work.
13: And they've all been rivals. Jimmy Butler, Draymond, Steph, LeBron. They've all been rivals. They know what each other does. They respect each other, even for the times when they hated each other. This should be like mandated. The league should pull people into a room and say, here's what we're going to do on three.
12: Yeah.
13: Break. That's it. Back to you.
1: 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LeBron and L.A. swept in four straight losses, knocking them out of the postseason. L.A. Dodgers, four straight losses.
14: And just like that, we got a tie ball game.
15: Right-handed batter. And he swings and he hammers one. High and deep, left center, on its way. Adios, pelota. Two pitches in a row have been launched out of Dodger Stadium.
1: Don Miller, KNBR, Giants, a 6-2 win over the Dodgers as L.A. loses a fourth straight game. Shohei Ohtani's been struggling. He did go 2-for-4 with a solo home run, his seventh homer of the season, snapping an 11-game drought without a home run. The offensive struggles have been real. ESPN's Buster Olney.
16: This is not new for Ohtani. His balance is off. You think about what he's doing in the month of May so far. Just 4-for-36, a 111 batting average with 10 strikeouts. And what you see in his plate appearances is him chasing a lot of stuff, especially down low. And in the past, when Ohtani has felt off balance like this, you see him go out and take batting practice on the field. You know, typically he takes batting practice inside, but yesterday he went outside again. If you remember, during the playoffs last year, he was struggling, took BP outside, and 2 days later hit three homers in the game. So we'll see if that turns him around.
1: Hit one home run, but it comes in the loss to the Giants on Tuesday. Rangers, a 7-4 win over the Diamondbacks. Rays went extra innings with the Blue Jays.
17: Swinging a ground ball in right field. A base hit for Taylor Walls. That'll score Mullins, the automatic runner. Taylor Walls comes through. The Rays are back in front. 6-5 here in the 10th. Swinging a high fly ball deep to center. Driving back Barsho. Still back toward the track. Reaches, bangs into the wall, and makes the catch. Tagging his Walls, he will score, but Dalton Varsho just took away another run off the board. Aranda gets the sack fly, his league-leading 33rd RBI, and it's now a 7-5 Rays lead in the 10th.
1: 620 WDAE Rays hang on for the 7-6 win in Toronto. Rays 16-2 in their last 18, best record in baseball over that span. Brewers putting together a 5-game win streak.
18: The right-hander, 3-2 pitch. Grounded fair inside the bag, down into the left field corner. That'll score both of them. The left fielder, Laureano,
15: finally gets to it, throws it in, Terangs at second with a wrong-way two-run double.
1: WTMJ Brewers, a 6-4 win over the Padres, 5 straight wins, the longest active streak in baseball and their longest win streak of the season. Can you survive 18 with a blister? That's next. SportsCenter All Night continues. It's ESPN Radio.
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1: 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Blisters, not necessarily in the sun unless you got your shoes off. The eyes of the golf world are on Philly this week for the PGA Championship, but south of the eyes is that pinky toe. That's been an issue for Rory McIlroy. Here's our Jeff Darlington.
2: He did tee off on number one, and he got through number three, but on the fourth tee, after taking his shoe off for the second time in those three holes, he decided that he wanted to go back in, and it was the blister that plagued him throughout this weekend at the Truist Championship. Now, it is a blister underneath the nail of his right pinky toe, and he did say this past Sunday that it was causing him pain and was causing him some problems, but he said it wasn't an excuse for the way he was playing at the Truist Championship. Now, fast forward to this point, he was able to get three holes in. He arrived here on site today, so that's really the only practice that he's been able to get in on this course, which is generally new to him. He did play here once a few weeks ago, but it will be important for him to find some time to practice. Now, I'm told that he was in the champions locker room here at one point trying on multiple different pairs of shoes to try to find something that's more comfortable, something that works. So Rory McIlroy, something maybe not to worry about, but something certainly worth monitoring.
1: Blisters, certainly annoying, painful if you're trying to walk 18. Andy North is a two-time U.S. Open champ.
3: It's not that big a deal. Any player who's ever played on this tour has blisters. It happens. You get a pair of shoes that don't fit quite properly, or a little thing in your sock or something happens. He'll get something that works. You tape it up, you go out and play. Once you get playing, obviously this is a golf course that has got some hills on it. So if you get sideways going on, walking across the hills, sometimes that will help rub a little bit more, but I don't think it's that big a deal. And he did get up here a couple weeks ago. I think that's really important. He came in 2 weeks ago and played. That's the reason you do that, in case something happens.
4: What must he do, let's say, in the next 24 hours to get out here in practice?
3: Well, I think if he decides he doesn't want to go and walk around and practice much tomorrow, I don't think it's that big a deal. If he can get on the greens, that's the most important thing. This is a golf course that fits his eye really, really well. There's clumps of bunkers on every hole that he has the length to carry over most of them, and it really gives him a huge advantage going forward.
1: First round of the PGA Championship coming up on Thursday. Coverage on ESPN. Right now, SportsCenter All Night. Back to baseball.
5: Hammered to right field. Is it going to stay in the park or is it going to get out? Oh, it's out! It's into the bullpen of the A's. And Weatherholt has just hit his eighth home run of the year. And the Cardinals now lead 6-3 on Weatherholt's big fly.
1: They'd win it 6-4. Cardinals Radio Network. Cardinals 14-7 mark on the road this season, tied for the for second most road wins in baseball behind the Braves. Mets, Tigers.
6: The 1-0. Swing and a rip through the right side. First big league hit for A.J. Ewing. It goes all the way to the wall. Beatty around second, heading for third. They're going to wave him in. Perez fires in. Beatty's on the way. He scores. Triple for A.J. Ewing. 7-2 Mets. What a night. And what an introduction for A.J. Ewing.
1: 880 ESPN New York. Mets go on to a 10-2 win over the Tigers. He goes 1-for-2, 3 walks, 2 RBI in that big league debut. 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
7: How good is that? Are you not entertained?
0: Number 5.
1: Spurs take pivotal Game 5 in their series with the Wolves. Victor Wembanyama missing most of Game 4, that loss. But he was quick to announce his presence in Game 5.
8: 8 minutes to go, first quarter. 15-9 Spurs. San Antonio with it. Dribbling Castle at the top, looking at Victor. Gives it to Wembanyama with 7 to shoot. Drives hard. Windmills it home. And a timeout called by Chris Finch as Wemby has come to play in Game 5. He's got 9 of the Spurs' 17.
0: Number 4.
1: Baseball. Braves beating the Cubs in a matchup of the top two teams in the National League. Atlanta using the deep ball to get there. 680 the score.
5: And he hits it high and deep to right field. Way back to right. Look out of the chop house. Here it comes. It's a two-run home run. His Braves take the lead here in the fifth inning. Make it 4-2 Atlanta on the long ball by Mike Yastrzemski.
0: Number three.
1: White Sox edge the Royals, taking the lead with a pinch hit homer in the bottom of the eighth. ESPN 1000.
6: The pitch. Swing and a fly ball. Deep left center. It is gone! 6-5. All three of his home runs have come against left-handers this year.
0: Number two.
1: Another start? Another start with double-digit strikeouts for Paul Skeens. 93-7 the fan.
9: Another 3-2 pitch coming. The wind. The pitch.
6: Struck him out looking with a changeup. Strikes out the side in order. He's got 10. Call your friends. One man has reached for the Rockies, and that was Troy Johnston in the fifth.
0: Number one.
1: In Vegas, Golden Knights take pivotal game 5 of their series. 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
10: Jack Eichel dealing with a bouncing puck in front. Eichel finds it right circle. He goes to the bottom of the circle. He threw it across. They score!
1: Golden Knights with their fourth comeback win this postseason. Most in the NHL, tied for third most in a single postseason in Golden Knights history. Game 6 of the series coming up on Thursday in Anaheim. Game 6 could also put the Spurs into the conference finals because we had a return on Tuesday. That's next. SportsCenter All Night continues at ESPN Radio.
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8: Edwards floater, no good from the free throw line. Rebounded by Wembanyama. Castle drives the lane, flips outside. Wemby three, yup! Victor Wembanyama!
0: A Stanley Cup playoff doubleheader.
23: Sabres take it away, can't get it out. Damn it, I'm out in front, and there's Evans putting it just wide. Back in front, New Hook scores!
0: The sun has set in Philly.
24: I can understand why you just hope for the best when it comes to an MB. Because as a GM, you're also concerned if you don't sign him and he ends up moving on and he's good somewhere else. Well, that's your job, too.
0: What's next for King James?
25: LeBron James, I'm told, is going to take a period of time now to recalibrate and refocus and figure out exactly how he wants to move forward in his career. And it's going to consist of time away.
0: Plus, May in the majors.
26: Here's the 3-1, and this is hit high in the air. This ball's hit deep as well into right field. Joe Adell jumps up, and he makes the catch. He might have taken a home run away from him right there.
0: From the worldwide headquarters of ESPN, this is SportsCenter All Night on ESPN Radio and on the ESPN app. Here's Jay Reynolds.
1: 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In the wings, the Oklahoma City Thunder, team that has 8 wins and 8 postseason games this spring. They're into the Western Conference Finals, now awaiting an opponent. It'll be either the Timberwolves or the Spurs. They split their first 4. Minnesota, of course, taking game 4 with the Spurs playing without Victor Wembanyama after his first half ejection. Series tied 2-2 heading into Tuesday's game 5, and the Spurs had Wemby back on the court.
8: 8 minutes to go, first quarter, 15-9 Spurs. San Antonio with it, dribbling Castle at the top, looking at Victor, gives it to Wembanyama with 7 to shoot, drives hard, windmills it home! And a timeout called by Chris Finch as Wemby has come to play in game 5. He's got 9 of the Spurs 17. Rebounded by Wembanyama. He's already got 5 boards and 13 points here in the first 6 minutes. Wemby into the lane, double, pass outside to Castle. Castle drives the lane, flips outside. Wemby 3, yep! Victor Wembanyama, 16 points, and we haven't even played 6 minutes of game 5.
1: Wembanyama 6 for 8 from the field. 2 for 3 on three-pointers and scoring 18 points in that opening quarter. Spurs built an 18-point lead in the first half. They led by a dozen at the break. Timberwolves made their run. They opened the third quarter on a 14-2 run, tie the game at 61. Then the Spurs hit the afterburners.
8: Here's Edwards with it on top. Between the legs dribble. Gobert sets the screen, lost the dribble, got on the deck, got it, pass it out, but nobody's there. Turns it over. Here's Keldon Johnson against Reed. Finger rolls it in. Turnover to points for San Antonio, up 14.
27: Luke Cornett with a good double team in the end, man.
8: Here's Randle using his girth, getting deep. Gives it to Gobert. Had his shot blocked by Cornett. Loose ball. San Antonio's got it, and they're running. Vassell to Harper. Layup good. San Antonio back in front by 16. And they have re-engaged the crowd here at Frostbank Center on their feet. 100-86 Spurs. 7:45 to go. Pass to Reed. Picked. Castle against Edwards. Gets deep. Goes up and flushes. Steal and score for Castle. Timeout, Minnesota.
27: How about Stephon Castle? They're coming a little bit unglued. He dribbles through and dunks. Then he rotates up and makes a steal and gets another dunk.
1: Mark Kastner, P.J. Carlesimo calling it. right here on ESPN Radio. Spurs pull away down the stretch. They win it by 29, 126-97 to take a 3-2 series lead. The Spurs' 13th 25-point win this season. Coach Mitch Johnson.
2: I thought that we played with appropriate fear, discipline, execution, physicality, poise, and I thought we had it from an array of people tonight, and it was really good to see, and we needed everybody because at different moments of the game, different guys stepped up.
1: And they're doing it all, one win away from the Western Conference Finals now, with relatively little playoff experience.
2: I think that our team has been in, even in these playoffs, a lot of different situations, and we play without Victor, and Victor's come back, you know, while missing a game or part of a game. And I think our group is very secure with where we're at and who they are. And I think when you have that with the level of fearlessness, you know, you may be lacking in some things like experience or in reference points in terms of what you're walking through, but we're very comfortable with who we are and where we're at, and we're going to continue to just try to lean into our habits and our you know, execution that we go over every day, and things about being connected and together.
1: Third time in Spurs franchise history, they've won at least two straight playoff games at home by at least 25. Victor Wembanyama, third youngest player in NBA history with at least 25 points, 15 rebounds, and 5 assists in a playoff game. He's just over 22 years old. Wembanyama, first player in NBA postseason history to record 27 points, 17 rebounds, 5 assists, 3 blocks, and a couple of three-pointers as well. Dylan Harper had a dozen points and 10 rebounds in his 25 minutes off the bench.
3: Minnesota fought back early third quarter, tied the game. How'd you guys turn it around?
4: Just our intensity. I mean, not giving up on the plays, being ourselves, and just sticking to the game plan. That was the biggest part. So today, you know, obviously a great Timberwolves team. They're going to climb back into games, and we've got to figure out ways how to end it right there when we're going that run.
27: Dylan, I've given up trying to convince you that you're a rookie. You don't think you are. You don't play like a rookie.
4: I'm not.
27: You're doing a heck of a job. When did you know you were going to play? Because we kept checking the injury report all day, and they had you and De'Aaron Fox listed as questionable. When did you feel strong enough to go at it?
4: I went through my low vitamin first when I first got to the gym, did some exercise in the back. And I mean, it's playoff basketball. My first ever playoff. I think something serious I have it for me to sit out today. So I mean, I just wanted to come out here and just bounce back from last game.
27: Well, the thing that really impresses me, you know, people talk about your scoring, you bring the ball up, you make the passes, you go in and dunk the ball. I love your defense because you're playing some of the best players in the league. You don't back down. You make them work.
4: I mean, I think that's a testament. Oh, go first, go! Whoa!
27: Yeah, exactly.
4: I think that's just a testament to, I mean, my determination and how competitive I am. I mean, I'm not going to let anyone, no matter who it is, kind of just try to punk me. You know, I'm going to try to go out there, compete, and hold my own. So, I mean, defense was a big thing coming into the NBA that I just wanted to prove to the world.
3: Number 2 pick. So happy you got to this atmosphere, man. You came here at the right time. Go enjoy it.
4: Yes, sir. Thank you.
1: Dylan Harper with our NBA on ESPN Radio crew, Mark Kastischer and P.J. Carlissimo. After the Spurs take Game 5 and take a 3-2 series lead, Wolves dropping to 2-3 when Anthony Edwards scores at least 20 points this postseason. By contract, the Wolves are 3-1 in games where he plays and scores fewer than 20 this postseason. And this one just got away from Minnesota in the second half there. Coach Chris Finch.
5: We went away from what was working, and then, our defense was just cratered. We gave up 30 points, I think, in the last 6 minutes of the third quarter. A lot of it was just ball-contained stuff. Offensively, we found stuff that was working. Then we just started breaking off plays, you know, and that's my job. I got to get us back on track. That's on me.
1: Ultimately, a 29-point loss for the Wolves as the Spurs are went away from the conference finals. Now ESPN analyst Danny Green.
6: I loved it, man, and that's what I expected from him. That's what everybody expected from him. And I think he had a lot of that extra energy saved up from missing, you know, game 4 in Minnesota. So he came out like a, you know, bullet out of a cannon, or however you want to call it, and was just filled with a lot of adrenaline. And he got his guys and his troops behind him to have 21-11 and a half, 16 points in like the first 6 minutes. Unheard of. You know, it was an unbelievable performance. But he's nothing short of amazing, and he kept that going throughout the whole game. So I love the fact that he came with that mindset. He also instilled in his others. They weren't satisfied. Even though when they were up double digits, they made sure they kept their foot on the gas and showed a lot of maturity.
1: Wembanyama, De'Aaron Fox, Stephon Castle, first Spurs trio with at least 15 points, 5 assists in a playoff game since 2019. Spurs have a 3-2 series lead, Game 5 Friday at Minnesota. Must win for Minnesota. The Spurs could advance to face Oklahoma City in the Western Conference Finals with a win. You'll hear it here on ESPN Radio on Friday. Right now, SportsCenter all night.
7: And that'll do it. And the season comes to an end. The Oklahoma City Thunder eliminate the Lakers.
9: And we're not good enough right now.
7: And now the questions begin.
27: Oh, yeah.
6: I don't think this is his last year.
9: I don't know what the future holds for me, obviously.
1: Mentioned the winner of the Spurs-Wolves series will meet the Thunder in the conference finals. Oklahoma City with back-to-back sweeps. They are 8-0 this postseason. On the losing side of that sweep on Monday, the team sent home for the summer. That would be the L.A. Lakers. And now the looming question, was it the last we've seen of LeBron James? He and the team looking back on how things went this season. ESPN's Dave McMenamin.
10: Looking back at the season, they said there was some deal of pride by getting to the second round and playing the defending champs close at some point all four games of the sweep, but no satisfaction because this is a team that expects championships year in, year out. Now, as for the relationship with LeBron James, that's lasted 8 years now, the longest stint James has played consecutively with any of the franchise that he's played for in the NBA, Pelinka made it quite clear that the Lakers want LeBron back.
11: He's given so much to his teammates, to this organization, and the thing we want to do more than anything else is honor him back. And I think the first order of business there is allowing him to spend the time he needs to decide what his next step are. Does he want to play another year in the NBA? Of course, any team, including ours, would love to have LeBron James on their roster. That's a blessing in itself, just with what he does.
10: Now, Rob Pelinka also said that the Lakers have interest in bringing Austin Reeves back. He's also a free agent. He's the second longest tenured Laker after LeBron James. He said that we'd love for his odyssey to continue with the purple and gold. But the work continues. Rob Pelinka is getting on a plane, fly to Chicago for the NBA combine that's going on right now. The Lakers have the 25th pick in the upcoming NBA draft. And Pelinka said, we'd love to get a player like A.J. Mitchell, who was a second-round draft pick for the Thunder and was a major player in the second-round victory that OKC had over L.A.
12: How would you describe what's going on in the organization to maximize LeBron James' window here if he decides to stay?
10: I mean, really, it's about maximizing LeBron and Luka Doncic and Austin Reeves with the type of role players that will allow their skill set to thrive. So you need to have shooters that will space the floor out and give them driving lanes to attack the paint. You need to have big men who can be a threat of verticality around the rims you can throw lobs to. You need defensive players that can turn defensive steals, deflections, long defensive rebounds into offensive opportunities at the other end. JJ Redick said it pretty simply today. We need some more guys who can quite simply pass, dribble, shoot. So there's some fundamentals that they're in search of beyond just making sure they get those stars back in Laker uniform.
1: And as the Lakers look ahead to next season, will LeBron James be on that roster? Gut feeling from ESPN analyst Danny Green?
6: I don't think he knows. None of us have any idea. He's going to go with what is presented to him and what's on the table. But my gut is telling me he's going to end up back in Cleveland. And that's only because I think the Lakers organization wants to move forward and build around Luka. And, I mean, I think they want to keep LeBron James, and I think his heart wants to be in L.A., but they don't have enough money to keep him and company and Austin Reeves and Rui Hachimura. Like, they have some of the best free agents on their roster right now. So if they want LeBron James at a discount, which I don't see him taking that big of a discount, rightfully shouldn't because of his production, even at 40 years old. He's one of the best players in the world. I just don't see them offering that type of contract, and I think Cleveland will kind of give him whatever he wants.
1: Front office is busy at work as they head to the postseason. Another note from the NBA, Daryl Morey out as president of basketball operations with the Sixers. They are keeping Nick Nurse as their coach. The Sixers, though, making the announcement in a statement Tuesday night. Bob Myers, president of sports for Harris Blitzer Sports and Entertainment, will lead the search for the new head executive in Philly. SportsCenter All Night, ESPN Radio to the ice. Like the Spurs and Wolves, the Golden Knights and Ducks went into Tuesday with their series tied 2-2. Vegas and Anaheim then finished three periods tied 2-2. To overtime.
13: Jack Eichel dealing with a bouncing puck in front. Eichel finds the right circle. He goes to the bottom of the circle. He threw it across. They score!
1: Fox Sports 98.9, 3-2 the final. Golden Knights take a 3-2 series lead as well. Pavel Dorofeyev, first career overtime goal.
14: Well, they call him Pavel Skorofiev for a reason. Two goals tonight, none bigger than the overtime game winner. How deep did you guys have to dig to get this win tonight?
15: Yeah, I mean, we had a pretty good game all overall. Just get tied up in the third, get the lead. Unfortunately, put it down in the third, but we found a way in the OT.
14: What was the discussion like in that intermission before overtime as you came out here? The discussion and the mentality.
15: Yeah, discussion was all positive things around. We were believing each other, and we were ready to go and get the W today.
14: I have to ask you about your buddy Tomas Hertl as well. He was struggling for so long to get on the board. Back-to-back games now that he's scored goals. How happy are you for him?
15: Oh, yeah. I mean, we need him, and he step up at the most important time. So good for him. Hopefully, he'll keep it going.
1: Dorofeyev had two goals. Jack Eichel assisting on both of them. Golden Knights take the 3-2 series lead. Game 6 Thursday in Anaheim. There's another series that's now best of three. That's next. SportsCenter All Night continues. It's ESPN Radio.
0: 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The Cleveland Cavaliers and Detroit Pistons have both taken care of home court. Now we're locked up at two games each and return to Detroit for a critical game 5. 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
1: 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On the ice, Eastern Conference Game 4, Sabres, Canadiens. Canadiens taking a 2-1 series lead into Game 4. Buffalo responding.
2: Dangled to an open space. Thompson turns. Bottom of the circle. Here's a play in front. Backhand scores. Great feed for Benson in front. And Zach Benson gets the goal to put the Buffalo Sabres on top 3-2 on the power play. Rink wide pass. They'll cut to the middle of the ice with 13 seconds to center with 12 seconds. Hudson down the left wall. Middle of the ice taken away. Sabres clear it with 7 seconds. That'll get into the Montreal zone. Buffalo tied this series.
1: WGR 550. Sabres win it 3-2. The series is tied 2-2. Sabres 2-for-4 on the power play in the game. They're now 5-for-16 with a man advantage in the series after going 1-for-24 in round one against Boston. 8 of their 11 games so far this postseason decided by one goal. Series tied at 2. The pivotal game 5 coming up on Thursday in Buffalo. SportsCenter All Night, ESPN Radio to Baseball. Top two records in the National League facing each other in Atlanta. Braves, Cubs at Truist Park. Chicago scoring a pair in the top of the fourth, but the Braves answer in the bottom of the fifth.
3: And he hits it high and deep to right field. Way back to right. Look out of the chop outs. Here it comes. It's a two-run home run. His first as a Brave. And the Braves take the lead here in the fifth inning. Make it 4-2 Atlanta on the long ball by Mike Yastrzemski.
1: Home run, 3 RBI, 3 homer, 5-for-10, 3 homers all time against Colin Ray. 2-run homer was his first homer since last September. Braves beat the Cubs 5-2. Braves are now 29-13. Cubs are 27-15. Atlanta getting its 15th comeback win this season, most in Major League Baseball. In Houston, Mariners putting up runs and doing some significant damage with just one swing.
4: Bases loaded. Here's the pitch. Swung on. Blasted. Right field. It is high. It is deep. It is gone. Grand slam dunk. Canzone. The first of his career.
5: Leaned on it. Hit it a long way. Straight away right field. The grand salami. And the Mariners have a 4-run lead. 6-2, just like that.
1: Seattle Sports, 7:10 a.m. They go on to a 10-2 win over the Astros. Mariners have won all 6 against Houston this season. Their longest win streak to start a season against the Astros in their series history. Cal Raleigh, 2-for-4, scored 3 times. He snaps a 38 at-bat hitless streak. Had been the longest active streak in baseball and the longest streak for a reigning Silver Slugger winner since that award was started in 1980, ESPN's Buster Olney.
6: Well, there's no question about it. He is really struggling against fastballs, especially inside fastballs. This year against four-seam fastballs, he's batting 121 with a 155 slugging percentage. Opposing pitchers keep going at him with that pitch. And look, at some point, he'll have to make an adjustment, whether it's moving up on the plate the way Anthony Rizzo or Kyle Schwarber have done in the past, or moving off the plate. We just know this. The Mariners at some point are going to need him to get close to being what he was in 2025.
1: He did get a couple of hits on Tuesday, and the Mariners get the 10-2 win. Astros' fourth straight loss, scoring just 4 runs during the losing streak. Yankees and Orioles on Tuesday.
7: Driven out into right center field. Couser back. Looking up. See ya! A 3-run home run for Grisham. And the Yankees lead 6-0.
1: Trent Grisham, 3-run homer in the third. Yankees go on to a 6-2 win over the Orioles. Heard it on the YES Network. Yankees with the win, snapping a 4-game losing streak. Had been their second longest of the season. In Pittsburgh, Pirates hosting the Rockies, and Colorado becomes the latest victim of a strong Pittsburgh start.
8: Another three.

0: 2-2 pitch coming. The wind, the pitch.
1: Struck him out looking with a changeup. Strikes out the side in order. He's got 10. Call your friends. One man has reached for the Rockies, and that was Troy Johnston in the fifth.
2: 93-7, the fan, Paul Skeens, 8 innings of 2-hit ball, 10 strikeouts. That's a season high. Fourth career game with double-digit strikeouts. First Pirates pitcher with 8 innings or more and 2 hits or fewer in consecutive outings since Doug Drabek did it in 1990. Oh, by the way, Doug Drabek won the Cy Young that season. Paul Skeens continuing to strike out, folks. Kyle Schwarber continuing to hit it long.
3: 2-1. Swung on, hit high in the air. It's deep right field. Going back, Abreu to the track, nearing the short wall. He's out of room. It's gone. And Kyle Schwarber has homered again. The fifth day in a row that Kyle Schwarber has gone deep. This one into the Phillies bullpen. It's 1-0 here at Fenway. Number 17 for Schwarber.
2: 17 leads Major League Baseball. Schwarber, career-long five-game home run streak. 6 homers over that five-game span. 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Phillies beat the Red Sox at Fenway 2-1. Schwarber, 17 home runs through 42 games. His most through 42 games prior to this season was 14 last season. One win away from the finals. That's next. 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
1: Jason Collins, NBA's first openly gay player, served as a global ambassador for the sport over the past decade, dying of brain cancer. He was 47. Grizzlies forward Brandon Clark dying. He was found dead in a home in the San Fernando Valley. He was 29. Golden Knights win in overtime. They go up 3-2 in their series with the Ducks. Spurs also leading their series 3-2.
2: Shot clock is off, and the sellout at Frostbank Center will come to their feet. The San Antonio Spurs, with Victor Wembanyama back after the flagrant two. Wemby delivers 27 points, 17 rebounds, and the Spurs are a win away from the conference finals, up 3-2 after a 126-97 win over the T-Wolves.
1: Spurs winning that pivotal game five. Yes, getting Victor Wembanyama back on the court.
3: I mean, it was two games ago. It's the playoffs. I'm focused. I was focused on the game today, and now I'm focusing on the game in Minnesota in 3 days. It's the playoff. We got to move on, and I got to care about my team.
4: Victor, starting with figuring out what a flagrant two was in Minnesota, what has the last 48 hours been like for you?
3: Been working with the team to come back after a loss, taking care of my body, watching film, being locked in at practice, simple as that.
5: Victor, your start tonight, how much of that was concerted, looking to get going early, and how much of that was within the flow of the way the game started?
3: I think it's super important for us, the way we start a game, because it sets the tone. Now the challenge is to do it for 48 minutes.
1: Spurs built an 18-point lead in the first half, led by a dozen at the break. Timberwolves came back, tied the game, but then the Spurs wound up winning by 29. You heard it here on ESPN Radio. Mark Kestershire, PJ Carlissimo had the call for us. Mark?
2: Jay, thank you very much. San Antonio, been a while since they've been to the conference finals. They are now one win away. PJ, Victor Wembanyama back after getting ejected from game four in a game in which San Antonio blew a fourth quarter lead. But Wemby had a tremendous game, 27, 17, 5, and three block shots, and they were not going to blow a fourth quarter lead tonight as San Antonio won going away.
6: No, I'll tell you what, they played so well. Six different players in double figures. I was really impressed what they got off the bench. Keldon Johnson got 21, and you could easily see why he was the sixth man of the year this year. Dylan Harper continues to not play like a rookie. Kessie, how about quietly Dylan Harper with another double-double? 12 points and 10 rebounds. It's incredible. And they put him in the game and say, go watch Anthony Edwards. I mean, it does, you know, whoever they're playing, Denny Avdija, go guard Denny Avdija. I mean, he's a rookie. He just doesn't understand he's a rookie. You wouldn't expect anything different from Ron Harper's son.
2: Think about the last amazing three picks that they've had. You get Victor Wembanyama at number one. You get Steph Castle at, what was he, four? And then Dylan Harper at number two. And that's how they have rebuilt this team. That's one win away from getting a chance to face OKC in the Western Finals.
6: Yeah, I'll tell you what. Brian Wright, the general manager, does such a great job, as does Mitch Johnson and his staff with these guys. But when you look at the draft guys, and I feel so happy. You know, I still have obviously a little bit of a soft spot for San Antonio, but you got Devin Vassell, who's been here and never got a chance to play in the playoffs. You know, people forget he was the number 11 pick back in 2020 by San Antonio. And we talked about Keldon Johnson. He was the number 29 pick in 19. There's a lot of guys who were drafted later, and then when they struggled through a couple of years. Meantime, this is the 50th year for the San Antonio Spurs. They've been in the playoffs 40 times. It's not like there's been a lot of lean years, but when there was, they took advantage of the draft.
2: Well, the six straight postseasons they missed until this year was a franchise record in the negative side because they've been so good since entering the NBA.
6: Well, that's balancing the record they had for 22 consecutive winning seasons, the most in NBA history.
2: And five championships over that reign. All right, so Minnesota's up against it again. They're going home, though, for a game six to try to force a seventh game.
6: I would not kick any dirt at all on the Minnesota Timberwolves. This team just competes too much. Any team with Anthony Edwards, if they're close in a game, he can deliver. We saw him do that for 16 points in the fourth quarter of game four. The Spurs have got their work cut out for them to get this fourth win to earn the right to play in the Western Conference finals against OKC. And don't forget, the team that was in the Western Conference Finals the last 2 years, that's who stands in their way, the Minnesota Timberwolves.
2: These teams will get an extra day of rest, 2 days off before Game 6, Friday in Minneapolis, a game you will hear as part of an ESPN Radio doubleheader on Friday night. Tonight in San Antonio, the Spurs go up 3-2. They beat Minnesota 126-97. For PJ Carlissimo, I'm Mark Kestisher right here on your home for the NBA, ESPN Radio, and the ESPN app. Let's go back to our pal, Jay Reynolds, in the studio.
1: All right, Kesty, yes, the winner of the series will get the Thunder in the Western Conference Finals, Game 6, Friday at Minnesota. Part of that doubleheader you mentioned, must win for Minnesota. You'll hear it here on ESPN Radio. In the East, the Knicks are in the Conference Finals, awaiting either the Pistons or the Cavs. That series is tied 2-2. Game 5 on Wednesday. And as for the confidence level right now in the Cavaliers, ESPN analyst Danny Green.
7: I'm not as confident as I was to start the series. They haven't been a great road team. They've been struggling. Night and day, Donovan was great for them the other night in the third quarter. So I don't know. And it's unfortunate they don't have home court advantage. And for them, they need it because they're not the same team. You know, the turnovers, James Harden, the others, you know, we know it's kind of a thing, right, where home crowd gets the +4 advantage or support from your fans. But you can't be this bad on the road. So watching how they perform on the road, I'm not that confident that they'll get out of this series as I was before the series started. But I think this will go 7, and Game 7 might be a toss-up. They might be able to get that first road win in Game 7.
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9: I've never been a third option in my life. And then have to step back into the role that I've been accustomed. That was pretty cool for me.
10: I think we're watching probably the greatest player all around that the game has ever seen.
1: Lakers swept in this round by the aforementioned Thunder. The season is over for L.A., and now decision time for LeBron James. Does he play next season? If so, where? Lakers general manager Rob Pelinka.
11: I think in terms of LeBron, we probably haven't seen a player that has honored the game to the extent that he's honored the game. He's given so much to his teammates, to this organization. And the thing we want to do more than anything else is honor him back. And I think the first order of business there is allowing him to spend the time he needs to decide what his next step are. Does he want to play another year in the NBA? And that'll be, as he said to you guys last night, family time, I think time with his inner circle. And we just want to honor that for him. Of course, any team, including ours, would love to have LeBron James on their roster. That's a blessing in itself, just with what he does.
1: As for where that any team should be, to the guys at PTI.
12: All right, Wilbon, where should LeBron play next season?
13: Interesting you asked me that question today, Tony. As I sit here, yes, my hometown, Chicago, has nothing to do with him playing in Chicago. But this is ground zero for all things futuristic about the NBA. All those people that you accused of tanking, they're all assembled here to look at the prospects, the great prospects, starting with A.J. DeBanta, going all the way right down the list. And so LeBron is the talk, one of the high-up topics is LeBron and where he's going to play. And so many people are suggesting Cleveland, but also you hear some people suggest the Warriors. He could go and have a wonderfully charismatic old man team. He could be at the center of that with Steph and Draymond and Jimmy Butler and Steve Kerr coaching. Come on now. Yeah. I would love to see that team. I would root for that team. I don't know if they could play enough games to be any good or be standing by the time they got to mid-April, but who wouldn't want to see that? I would.
12: So at this stage in his career, LeBron is still a great player at 41. He's an all-NBA player at 41. He truly is. He can make a mediocre team good. He can make a good team great. He can make a very good team truly great. I know that people will talk about Cleveland. I know that people will talk about the Knicks as well.
13: Yeah,
12: people will talk maybe they can do something with the Lakers and convince them to stay. I don't know about that. And I find the Warriors thing intriguing in this regard. They're old. They would be really old. They would be the equivalent in basketball of you and I on this show. But here's what people need to... The hardest thing for them will be to actually make the playoffs.
13: Yeah.
12: If they make the playoffs, they don't play back-to-back.
13: That's right.
12: there's a difference there. An older team not having to play back-to-back can win a championship, but can they get there to begin with? Because the NBA schedule is tough. I have no idea where he should play, where he will play, but I am absolutely confident that everybody should want him because he's not great for 41. He's still great.
13: He's still great, and he's had games that prove that, including in the playoffs. Tony, I don't care about the Lakers anymore. Fine. They're not going to threaten anybody because they can't go out and get people who make enough money and are good enough to make a difference in the Western Conference. But if he goes to Golden State, you know what that would be like? It would be like a modern day Harlem Globetrotters. But I mean the Globetrotters for real, not the Globetrotter, clown princes of basketball. No. The real Globetrotters, like who wouldn't want to watch them, particularly in the spring, if they could get to the playoffs? And then there would be available or empty to pay to watch them if they got together. It'd be
12: fabulous. Let me point out one thing.
13: What?
12: Before you turn it over to other people, let me point out one thing. Steve Kerr coached him in the Olympics. They know each other.
13: Yes.
12: That's going to work.
13: And they've all been rivals. Jimmy Butler, Draymond, Steph, LeBron, they've all been rivals. They know what each other does. They respect each other, even for the times when they hated each other. This should be like mandated. The league should pull people into a room and say, here's what we're going to do on three.
12: Yeah.
13: Break. That's it. Back to you.
1: 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LeBron and L.A., swept in four straight losses, knocking them out of the postseason. L.A. Dodgers, four straight losses.
14: And just like that, we got a tie ball game.
15: Right-handed batter. And he swings and he hammers one. High and deep, left center, on its way. Adios, Pelota. Two pitches in a row have been launched out of Dodgers Stadium.
1: Don Miller, KNBR, Giants, a 6-2 win over the Dodgers as L.A. loses a fourth straight game. Shohei Ohtani's been struggling. He did go 2-for-4 with a solo home run, his seventh homer of the season, snapping an 11-game drought without a home run. The offensive struggles have been real. ESPN's Buster Olney.
16: This is not new for Ohtani. His balance is off. You think about what he's doing in the month of May so far. Just 4-for-36, a 111 batting average with 10 strikeouts. And what you see in his plate appearances is him chasing a lot of stuff, especially down low. And in the past, when Ohtani has felt off balance like this, you see him go out and take batting practice on the field. You know, typically he takes batting practice inside, but yesterday he went outside again. If you remember during the playoffs last year, he was struggling, took BP outside, and 2 days later hit three homers in the game. So we'll see if that turns him around.
1: Hit one home run, but it comes in the loss to the Giants on Tuesday. Rangers a 7-4 win over the Diamondbacks. Rays went extra innings with the Blue Jays.
17: Swinging a ground ball into right field. A base hit for Taylor Walls. That'll score Mullins the automatic runner. Taylor Walls comes through. The Rays are back in front. 6-5 here in the 10th. Swinging a high fly ball deep to center. Driving back Barshow. Still back toward the track. Reaches, bangs into the wall, and makes the catch. Tagging his Walls, he will score, but Dalton Varsho just took away another run off the board. Aranda gets the sack fly, his league-leading 33rd RBI, and it's now a 7-5 Rays lead in the 10th.
1: 620 WDAE Rays hang on for the 7-6 win in Toronto. Rays 16-2 in their last 18, best record in baseball over that span. Brewers putting together a 5-game win streak.
18: The right-hander, 3-2 pitch. Grounded fair inside the bag, down into the left field corner. That'll score both of them.
8: The left fielder, Laureano, finally gets to it, throws it in, Terangs at second with a wrong-way two-run double.
1: WTMJ Brewers, a 6-4 win over the Padres, five straight wins, the longest active streak in baseball and their longest win streak of the season. Can you survive 18 with a blister? That's next. SportsCenter All Night continues. It's ESPN Radio.
0: 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It's an interleague showdown in Seattle. Manny Machado and the San Diego Padres face Cal Raleigh and the Mariners.
8: This ball smoked to right field. The big dumper is tight.
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1: 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Blisters, not necessarily in the sun unless you got your shoes off. The eyes of the golf world are on Philly this week for the PGA Championship, but south of the eyes is that pinky toe. That's been an issue for Rory McIlroy. Here's our Jeff Darlington.
2: He did tee off on number one, and he got through number three, but on the fourth tee, after taking his shoe off for the second time in those three holes, he decided that he wanted to go back in, and it was the blister that plagued him throughout this weekend at the Truist Championship. Now, it is a blister underneath the nail of his right pinky toe, and he did say this past Sunday that it was causing him pain and was causing him some problems, but he said it wasn't an excuse for the way he was playing at the Truist Championship. Now, fast forward to this point. He was able to get three holes, and he arrived here on site today. So that's really the only practice that he's been able to get in on this course, which is generally new to him. He did play here once a few weeks ago, but it will be important for him to find some time to practice. Now, I'm told that he was in the Champions locker room here at one point, trying on multiple different pairs of shoes to try to find something that's more comfortable, something that works. So Rory McIlroy, something maybe not to worry about, but something certainly worth monitoring.
1: Blisters, certainly annoying, painful if you're trying to walk 18. Andy North is a two-time U.S. Open champ.
3: It's not that big a deal. Any player who's ever played on this tour has blisters. It happens. You get a pair of shoes that don't fit quite properly, or a little thing in your sock, or something happens. He'll get something that works. You tape it up. You go out and play. Once you get playing, obviously this is a golf course that has got some hills on it. So if you get sideways going on, walking across the hills, sometimes that will help rub a little bit more. But I don't think it's that big a deal. And he did get up here a couple weeks ago. I think that's really important. He came in 2 weeks ago and played. That's the reason you do that, in case something happens.
4: What must he do, let's say, in the next 24 hours to get out here and practice?
3: Well, I think if he decides he doesn't want to go and walk around and practice much tomorrow, I don't think it's that big a deal. If he can get on the greens, that's the most important thing. This is a golf course that fits his eye really, really well. There's clumps of bunkers on every hole that he has the length to carry over most of them, and it really gives him a huge advantage going forward.
1: First round of the PGA Championship coming up on Thursday. Coverage on ESPN. Right now, SportsCenter All Night. Back to baseball.
5: Hammered to right field. Is it going to stay in the park, or is it going to get out? Oh, it's out! It's into the bullpen of the A's, and Weatherholt has just hit his eighth home run of the year, and the Cardinals now lead 6-3 on Weatherholt's big fly.
1: They'd win it 6-4. Cardinals Radio Network. Cardinals 14-7 mark on the road this season, tied for second most road wins in baseball behind the Braves. Mets, Tigers.
6: The 1-0. Swinging a rip through the right side. First big league hit for A.J. Ewing. It goes all the way to the wall. Beatty around second, heading for third. They're going to wave him in. Perez fires in. Beatty's on the way. He scores. Triple for A.J. Ewing. 7-2 Mets. What a night. And what an introduction for A.J. Ewing.
1: 880 ESPN New York. Mets go on to a 10-2 win over the Tigers. He goes 1-for-2, 3 walks, 2 RBI in that big league debut. 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
5: How good is that? Are you not entertained?
0: Number 5.
1: Spurs take pivotal Game 5 in their series with the Wolves. Victor Wembanyama missing most of Game 4, that loss. But he was quick to announce his presence in Game 5.
7: 8 minutes to go, first quarter. 15-9 Spurs. San Antonio with it. Dribbling Castle at the top, looking at Victor. Gives it to Wembanyama with 7 to shoot. Drives hard. Windmills it home. And a timeout called by Chris Finch as Wemby has come to play in Game 5. He's got 9 of the Spurs' 17.
0: Number 4.
1: Baseball. Braves beating the Cubs in a matchup of the top two teams in the National League. Atlanta using the deep ball to get there. 680 the score.
5: And he hits it high and deep to right field. Way back to right. Look out of the chop house. Here it comes. It's a two-run home run. His first.
8: inning. Make it 4-2 Atlanta on the long ball by Mike Yastrzemski.
0: Number three.
1: White Sox edge the Royals, taking the lead with a pinch hit homer in the bottom of the eighth. ESPN 1000.
6: The pitch. Swing and a fly ball. Deep left center. It is gone! 6-5. All three of his home runs have come against left-handers this year.
0: Number two.
1: Another start? Another start with double-digit strikeouts for Paul Skeens. 93-7 the fan.
9: Another 3-2 pitch coming. The wind. The pitch.
6: Struck him out looking with a changeup. Strikes out the side in order. He's got 10. Call your friends. One man has reached for the Rockies. And that was Troy Johnston in the fifth.
0: Number one.
1: In Vegas, Golden Knights take pivotal game 5 of their series. 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
10: Jack Eichel dealing with a bouncing puck in front. Eichel finds a right circle. He goes to the bottom of the circle. He threw it across. They score!
1: Golden Knights' fourth comeback win this postseason. Game 6 coming up tomorrow. Today, Wednesday, May 13th, Stevie Wonder is 75 today. Unsportsmanlike is next. I'm Jay Reynolds. Back tomorrow with SportsCenter All Night. It's ESPN Radio.
0: All the dunks.
10: Cunningham to the basket. And he dunks it with the left hand.
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0: The daggers.
10: Gilgeous Alexander open three. Bang, he got it. And the Thunder have taken the lead.
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10: 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ESPN Radio, we had the game for you with the Wolves and the Spurs. San Antonio, Wemby was a madman, especially early on in this game, and they destroyed the Wolves 126-97. Not before the Wolves actually made it a game. 14-2 run, third quarter, tying at 61. Keldon Johnson, sixth man of the year, big block on Rudy, and boom, away we go with San Antonio 3-2 series lead, along with Michelle Smallman, Chris Canty, Evan Cohen with you. Good morning, everybody. How are we doing today?
11: Yeah, you knew what time it was when Wemby came out and set a tone. 18 points in the first quarter on his way to 27. This is the third Spur in postseason history with 25, 15, and 5. Joining Tim Duncan and David Robinson. So you knew after he got kicked out in game four that he was going to come back in game five with something on his mind. It's why I laid the 10.5 points with the San Antonio Spurs. Mm-hmm. And it was a comfortable cover at the beginning of the fourth quarter, Smalls. Victor Wembanyama, I said it before, I'll say it again. The only person that can stop him is Victor Wembanyama.
12: Yeah, he was talking about the different versions of himself last night, mature Vic and upset Vic, and he was saying that they don't have to not work in concert with one another. And obviously, after getting bounced from the game prior, you knew he was going to come back with a vengeance and with something to say, and boy, did he have a lot to talk about last night.
10: Oh, he was amazing. 27 points, 17 rebounds, 5 assists, 3 blocks. I mentioned Keldon Johnson with the 21 off the bench. And again, 14-2 run to start that third quarter. And then boom.
11: Ayo Dosunmu was awesome during that span. He was great.
10: Ayo Dosunmu was so good that CeCe has been working his cap tables trying to get him to the Lakers.
12: Yeah. Really?
11: I couldn't help it. I mean, Rapalinka comes out yesterday and says he wants LeBron and Austin Reeves back. I'm like, all right, cool. How do we get better? That's how you get better.
10: That's the guy.
11: That's how you get better.
10: I just love as he's playing.
11: I'm scouting.
10: Yeah. You know what? We've all worn off on each other. Great parts. I think I've worn off negatively on you, clearly.
11: No, that's not trade negative. Machine. That's a positive.
10: In the middle of a playoff game, you sit there and trade a guy in essence or sign somewhere else?
11: I'm going to tell you how it's a positive.
10: Okay.
11: You always talk about this. I'm not going to present a problem without a solution.
12: There you go.
11: We presented the problem with the Los Angeles Lakers.
10: And you want to steal the guy.
11: And I just saw the solution last night at the beginning of the third quarter.
12: He's a good player.
10: Good point. While we're at it. As a Heat fan, my team stinks. I'd like Wemby. That's the solution to the problems that might. Wemby is what I'd like. I mean, it's just ridiculous. It's utterly.
12: He's so
10: it was.
12: Good.
10: There's no such thing as an easy bet. I do not want to advise people to bet and thinking it's easy. Okay, that's not what I'm saying. But the hunch that everyone had going into yesterday of whatever DraftKings had as the over unders for points and rebounds, just blindly take overs for him. Just blindly take the overs because you knew Smalls.
13: that he was going to be so annoyed by the fact that he was tossed, not because it was the wrong call, but that he put himself in a bad position for his team in game four, and he was going to come out like a madman last night, and he had 16 of the first 24 points of the game for the Spurs, and he was unbelievable.
12: He is unbelievable. He's unbelievable with everything he does on the court. He's unbelievable with the way he carries himself, which is why the elbow incident the game prior felt so out of character for him. And he's 22 years old, but he carries himself with such maturity and such a sense of what he can accomplish and what the prize is that you don't expect that from him. And I love how he too was talking about how important it was for him to set the tone and the way that they started the game. He's just amazing. And we always talk about the face of the league and passing that baton and the next person up. The NBA has a lot of great young talent right now, but none more exciting than Victor Wembanyama. He is so fun to observe.
11: He has 16 points in the first 6.5 minutes of the game.
12: Ridiculous.
13: Because he was annoyed. Like, think about any walk of life. If you're annoyed at your profession, that doesn't mean you become the greatest ever at your
12: profession. You can't just exert yourself to be the best.
13: Yeah, like, I'm a lawyer. I'm annoyed. All of a sudden, I become the greatest lawyer of all time? Like, life doesn't work that way.
12: Yeah, all of a sudden, I'm Atticus Finch. Like, what's happening?
13: This man was annoyed, and he's like, nah, I'm going to be MJ tonight. Oh, okay, cool. And he was. He was ridiculous. Even Ant-Man, who's the other guy that people are saying could be the face of the league, and I give him a ton of credit. He's played through all the injuries, etc. But Ant-Man had this to say. Anthony Edwards, excuse me, had this to say. 20-point game last night. Wasn't great for him. 2 rebounds, 2 assists. Need more of a versatile game. But again, he's banged up. Had this to say on Wemby post-game.
14: Some of the stuff that Wemby was doing, you don't really have too much of an answer for it. Just kind of hope he misses. But he came out high. He made a bunch of shots. I feel like we adjusted, fought back in the game. Tried to dig ourselves out of the hole, but I mean, eventually they created another lead and running out in transition. We got to get back, get matched up. Just, game plan mistakes that we keep making, and it's too late in the series to make these mistakes.
13: How do you stop them?
11: No, you can't stop them. The way to stop him is what they did in game four, is frustrate him and hope he does something stupid.
13: But because he did something stupid, he probably won't do it again, right?
11: Yeah.
12: He seems like someone who learns from his mistakes.
11: Yeah, I mean, well,
13: he got that out of the way.
11: He said it post-game.
12: Yes.
11: What he did was, when he got ejected, he locked in on taking care of his body, watching film, practicing with his team, and trying to figure out how he can be better, how the team can be better. And he came out in game five, and he demonstrated that. He executed it. So, yeah, Victor Wembanyama, he has the stature and the athleticism. That's the stuff that people dream about. But then also the sports character.
12: Mm-hmm.
11: His mindset, his work ethic matches his freakish athletic ability and his frame. And when you put those two things together, you get arguably the most unstoppable force in basketball. Y'all, he's matched up against a four-time defensive player of the year in Rudy Gobert, and somebody that's his countryman that has known him forever.
12: And he still owns him.
11: And he still owns that dude. There's nothing that the bigs for Minnesota can do. Like, it's not as if he's going up against people that aren't capable. You got guys out there that have had outstanding careers, arguably Hall of Famer careers, and they can't stop Wemby. That's how dominant he is. But here's the thing that I do want to say, and I don't want him to get lost in the sauce. Victor Wembanyama is the headline, but this is a really, really good Spurs team.
13: Mm-hmm.
11: This is a real, I mean, Keldon Johnson coming off the bench, him and Dylan Harper. Those dudes are unbelievable. Like, Dylan Harper doesn't get a lot of shine, but Dylan Harper might be one of the keys for the San Antonio Spurs if they're going to find a way to best the Oklahoma City Thunder in the Western Conference Finals. That dude's emergence in the postseason has been incredible. You don't see that type of poise from a 20-year-old in his first foray in the NBA playoffs. I mean, he is truly Ron Harper's son. There is no back down in Dylan Harper. And if Steph Castle plays up to the billing, and all those other guys, Devin Vassell, Champagne, De'Aaron Fox, like, this is a really, really good team. Wemby sets the tone, no doubt. He's the guy that everybody focuses on when it comes to the opponent's game plan and who they got to stop. But those other guys from San Antonio are damn good basketball players. And they found a way to gel and develop the requisite chemistry that it takes to actually contend for a title, even in a Western Conference that has in my opinion, an all-time great team in OKC.
13: You know what's interesting? If you look at all three teams right now that have either advanced or have a lead in the NBA playoffs, all of them have a type. They're well-built with a type. Oklahoma City is a personality type. They are very similar in terms of the way that they are. Jared McCain fits so perfectly with that crew when they got him because they knew the basketball, sure, but the personality type, yes, it fits.
12: They look for people, not just players.
13: Yeah. Well, they got to be great players, but you know, amongst players, yeah, the personality type has to fit. San Antonio has a type because if you look at it, big physical guards, Steph Castle, I'm not fighting him if I'm another NBA player.
11: No.
13: Dylan Harper, is he a power forward or a point guard? Because
11: I can't tell.
13: Right.
11: He plays so big.
13: They got a type. The Knicks, obviously all of the Villanova guys, they have a type there. But the Knicks are have a type of like, we are going to back down to absolutely no one. Jalen Brunson's not backing down. Josh Hart ain't backing down. OG ain't backing down. Mitch ain't backing down. They've gotten Cat to the point of he ain't backing down. They have a type. When you know what you're actually looking for, and you know how to coach it, develop it, and execute with it, and it's not a mishmash of, oh, this, like we're going to talk about next in Philadelphia, like it's just a complete mishmash of, this guy's available, that guy's available, we should sign him. There's no type, there's no theme. Like, you know the exact kinds of players that the Kansas City Chiefs are going to bring in. The Seattle Seahawks this year have, they're all the same. Not people, and not, but they're exactly the same in terms of the type. That's why they win. Most great organizations have a mantra of we're not for everyone. We're not for everyone. And these teams, San Antonio ain't for everyone. They're not. If you're a small, I hate to use the word weak, but weak guard, you're not for them.
11: No.
12: Yes, but just like with the New England Patriots and the Patriot way, Bill Belichick can say it all he wants. When your star player and the best player in the league in Tom Brady is the personification of the Patriot way and he sets the tempo, everyone else falls in line. If he is listening to it and he's that way, I have to raise my game. So it's easier when Wemby comes in and he is what he is to set the tone for everyone else to always lean into that mentality.
11: So can I ask you a question? I know this is going to sound silly. Was it a good thing that Wemby got tossed in game four for Minnesota? Or was it a bad thing? I don't know.
13: For Minnesota, you're saying?
11: Yeah, for Minnesota.
13: Oh, I think it's going to end up being a bad thing.
12: Did you hear him?
13: Yeah.
12: You talked about him taking care of his body. He's like, okay, we're on to the next game, taking care of his body. Remember last night he was talking, he's like, I felt fresh. I felt good. He turned it into a positive, yeah, and he destroyed that.
13: And there's an easy coaching point. If you're Mitch Johnson, if there are practices, which are very few practices anymore in the NBA, but if there are, Bismack Biyombo, Kelly Olynyk, I need to see you. Those are names that you have not heard in years. I need to see you. Yeah, what's up, coach? One, I need you to do everything in your power in practice to be as dirty as could be without hurting him. I need you to drive him utterly insane. Yeah. And I need him to understand that is going to be his level of unfair discipline that is needed. But your job here, you need to star in your role.
11: I mean, that's
13: you need
11: that's
13: to drive him insane.
11: That's exactly what has to happen. Bill Parcells used to do that all the time.
13: Well, a lot of people have compared Bill.
11: No, I'm just saying, that's a great point, principally what he's making.
12: Yeah.
11: Bill Parcells used to do that all the time. He would go to guys, nondescript guys low down on the roster, and say, look, your assignment for today's practice, outside of executing the X's and O's on the card, is to frustrate X player and just do that all throughout practice to prepare them for the upcoming opponent.
12: Because composure is a muscle, too.
11: No doubt about it. It absolutely is. It is the mental aspect of the game, being able to have that mental toughness and that poise under pressure. And that's what Wemby was missing. And, yeah, of course, a 22-year-old that has all of the gifts that he has, this might be one of the things that he has a little bit of a learning curve on, especially in NBA playoff basketball.
12: Mm-hmm.
11: And I think the experience that he had in game four of this series is going to bode well for San Antonio, not just the rest of the way in the Western Conference semis, but throughout the rest of the postseason. And so, yeah, as crazy as it sounds, Wemby getting kicked out in game four might have been the worst thing to happen to Minnesota, and it might be the worst thing to happen for the rest of the playoff field.
13: Pretty good at the winning thing?
12: Oh,
13: not so fast, my friend. 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
27: Daryl Morey out as president of basketball operations for the Philadelphia 76ers, who were fresh off that sweep in the Eastern Conference semis.
28: Certainly, it felt like everything was on the table entering this playoffs, the exit of the Sixers season after they got swept by the Knicks, and just sounds like looking for a fresh start.
29: There's not a lot of hope in Philadelphia. There's a lot of ifs and maybes, and those ifs and maybes only amounted to a Game 7 win and an impressive comeback over the Boston Celtics.
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13: Along with Michelle's moment, Chris Canty, Evan Cohen with you.
10: Yesterday, as first reported by Shams Charania, ESPN senior NBA insider, the 76ers let go of their team president, Daryl Morey. They decided to keep their head coach, championship-winning head coach with the Toronto Raptors, Nick Nurse. And Morey is out after six seasons in Philly, five times in the playoffs, never in the conference finals.
13: Your reactions.
11: He's pretty good at the winning thing.
0: I'm pretty good at the winning
11: thing. Does he mean helping other teams win and go on deep playoff runs?
13: Unbelievable. That soundbite, I think, is from 97.5 The Fanatic in Philadelphia when he did an interview and we played the sound. And he literally said he's pretty good at the winning thing.
0: I'm pretty good at the winning thing.
13: In what world is he pretty good at the... your reactions. Go ahead.
12: Unless you're Michael Jordan or Tom Brady or Bill Belichick or one of the all-time great winners in your respective sport, maybe don't say that. Maybe don't say that. And we'll give our reactions, but this is your day, Evan. Today is your day. You have been railing against Daryl Morey for a long time. You do not think that he is good at the winning thing. He's confounding to you in a lot of ways. So I feel like before CeCe and I give our reaction, people that tune into this show know that you rail against Daryl Morey, and now he's out in Philly. So let's get your reaction to this first.
13: Yeah, very simply, I think Daryl Morey is the single most overrated executive in the history of sports. I don't think there's an executive that is more overrated than Daryl Morey. Now, to be fair, Daryl Morey does not rate himself. We as sports fans, we as media, seem to rate these guys and gals on a regular basis. He plays into it. He talks to the media a lot. He's got a lot to say. This is the guy, if you don't remember, had the NBA tried to audit a game because he didn't like the officiating in a game. He has been a GM for about 19 seasons. 19 seasons with Houston and Philadelphia, respectively. He's been to the playoffs 15 times. Cool. Everyone makes the playoffs in the NBA. We know that. He's been to two conference finals. Two. In 19 seasons, he's never been to the NBA Finals. His team's record in the postseason with him running the team, 79-79. The two worst contracts in the National Basketball Association are ones that he signed. Joel Embiid and Paul George. Everyone says they're the worst contracts in the league.
11: Yeah.
13: Not bad players, bad contracts. Not bad people, bad contracts. He does not believe in chemistry, famously. Does not believe that. Just believes in the analytics of...

0: a decision maker at the top of a billion-dollar organization can't process that.
1: Especially because so many of the great ones, their impact is so vast that there are things that are not quantifiable.
0: Yes.
2: Yeah, I mean,
0: you can't quantify what Wimby does on the court.
1: Correct.
2: Well, his numbers are great.
1: Yes, but there are certain things that
0: you cannot
1: quantify.
0: But he's even better than that, though.
2: Yes,
0: right.
2: Sure.
0: What did David Dennis call it? The hell no?
1: The hell no.
0: That's not a stat?
1: Nope.
0: Ain't got no stat about how he alters. Ain't no stat.
1: It's like Yadier Molina. When you would look at his numbers, they never would take into account the guys that would not try to steal on him because he would get him every time.
2: All right, let's get some calls in here. Jadala, I apologize if I got your name wrong, in Michigan. Jadala, is that correct?
3: You're good.
2: Oh, good.
3: Yeah,
2: thank you.
3: Thank you very much. Good morning. You guys don't just have a good show, you have a great show. But on my hot mess rankings this week is you yourself, Evan Cohen, for your James Harden Cavaliers take on Friday.
2: Not a great one.
3: And,
2: I said he was unplayable, and he was unbelievable down the stretch. That's fair. You know what? I should have considered myself on that. You're right. That was a bad take. That's a tremendous job.
3: Max Strus is a good player. Dennis Schroeder is a pretty good player, but you're not going to win a championship unless James Harden does great. So I agreed with Michelle and Myron Metcalf, part of Matt and Myron Sunday mornings around 10 a.m. on ESPN Radio.
2: This guy's amazing. I love you. You're doing cross promo. Do a live read if you could.
1: Evan's going to try to hire you.
2: Wait, give me a live read, Jadala. What company would you like to promote that we promote? Let's see how good you are. Give me the no. Okay. All right. Anyway, that was a tremendous job by Jadala, and he's right.
1: You should have been on the list.
2: That was a terrible take. Historically, James Harden is obviously not good in the playoffs. When I said he's unplayable and they only won because they played him late, it's a bad take. Bad take.
0: Terrible take.
2: Chris in Pennsylvania listening on Sirius XM 80. Morning, Chris.
4: Good morning, guys. How are you doing today?
2: Morning.
4: Hey, I love your show. Like the previous caller, you guys are the only ones I listen to. But I know earlier in the week or last week you guys said we don't want to talk about the Steelers. I think you talk about them all the time and say, I'm willing to bet most of the fans don't want Aaron Rodgers back. I'm 46 years old. I'm going to die before the Steelers win another Super Bowl because we're going to go after another real retired quarterback. We went after Wilson. We went after Rodgers. What's next? Bring back Bobby Brister?
0: Not Bobby Brister from Tecmo Bowl.
2: Now that's interesting.
0: I
2: forgot that we had said, actually not we, you had said Smalls.
1: I'm sick of it.
2: And then I didn't, and then you teed it up.
1: Well, it's your segment. You put him on the list. We react to it because we respect your work. But if it's up to me, we don't give them the energy and the spotlight that we give them because they have not earned it.
2: But even on Hot Mess...
1: No, but
2: like, isn't the whole point that they're still allowing this to go on? How could we not point this out? CeCe asked Shefty about it yesterday.
0: But here's what I don't get, though. The Pittsburgh Steelers had a mutual parting of ways with Mike Tomlin?
2: I don't agree with that.
0: Okay.
2: I think he left them.
0: Okay, cool.
2: Yeah.
0: Cool. But he left them because they haven't been able to stabilize the most important position
2: in
0: the
2: sport. That's correct.
0: It gave you a natural opportunity to roll with the young guy and do something different.
2: Yeah.
0: Mike Tomlin is out. There's no pressure to maintain, you know, two decades of not having a losing record. You don't have to worry about that. Go out there and lose if you want to. Like, if you're going to be mediocre, if you're going to be mid with a 42-year-old quarterback, why not be mid with a second-year quarterback, see what he got? He's a guy you drafted. And if he can't play, then you can draft a quarterback high up next year. I just don't understand the logic for the Pittsburgh Steelers. You hired Mike McCarthy. You did something different in your process in going after a new head coach that you haven't done in the history of your organization. Why are you continuing to do the same thing when it comes to your approach on quarterback? That makes no sense.
2: We can ask Mike Tannenbaum, ESPN NFL front office insider, that question next. We're on Sports and Mike, presented by Progressive Insurance.
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0: Sam Amick of The Athletic, senior NBA writer. 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
8: Well, the early story is that this senior national writer lost his wallet on the first night, so we're off to a great start.
9: Oh, yeah. 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
0: Oh, no. 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The Athletic?
8: Marriott Marquis, front desk.
0: Ladies and gentlemen, come see me. Sam Amick.
9: Yes. On the lookout.
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1: We are Unsportsmanlike here on ESPN Radio. ESPN 2. 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ESPN NFL front office insider Mike Tannenbaum joins the show, brought to us by PayPal, the official peer-to-peer payment sponsor of the NFL. A wonderful guest last year at the ECHC that he bought.
2: Yeah.
1: Out.
2: The star of the show, some
1: have said. Date has been tentatively set. We're not announcing on the air yet, but I'm just let's talk as if Mike's not here.
2: Okay.
1: Do you think he's a one and done? He's like, all right, went once, I don't need to go again? Or he's like, you know what, I actually want to go again.
2: He's
1: he was
2: great
1: wonderful.
2: Teammate. He's
1: great
2: a great teammate.
1: With my wife. Talking to her, talking to everybody. You think he's back?
3: Yes, he's back.
1: He's back. Okay. Mike?
4: Can I make two requests?
1: Oh, no. Name tags?
4: Name tags, absolutely.
1: Yeah.
4: Non-negotiable. And then we need a more formal presentation of the questions to be inclusive for everybody.
1: Nobody wants questions.
4: Everybody wants questions.
1: But
2: we learned a lot about one another
3: last year because
2: of Mike T's questions.
1: So you want... Okay, so like... I'm just making up times. 6 to 7 o'clock, Mike T, question and answer. 7 o'clock, chef takes over.
4: Yeah, and maybe we could get make this a collaborative effort. Like, everyone sends in questions that they'd like to ask.
3: Oh, I like that.
2: Everybody
3: writes down a question. Yeah. I like that.
4: Yeah, anonymously.
2: We put it in a bowl.
4: Right?
2: We pull it out.
4: Yeah. Now we're talking.
3: It's a great idea.
1: You know, Mike, your invitation got lost in the mail. Cece, why don't you start us off with Mike? Because we were just talking about the Aaron Rodgers thing, and you just are sitting here puzzled by this.
3: Yeah, Mr. T, I just don't understand it. So the Pittsburgh Steelers had a mutual parting of ways with Mike Tomlin, and seemingly there was tension around not being able to stabilize the quarterback position long term. They go out and they do something that they haven't done in their last three coaching hires over the last half century, which is hire somebody that was previously a head coach in the National Football League. It seems like they're in a position where they want to do something different when it comes to the direction of their franchise, yet they're doing the same thing with the most important position in all of team sports. Why are the Pittsburgh Steelers allowing themselves to be held hostage to Aaron Rodgers' whims?
4: I could not agree with you more, Chris. And, to me, I was never a big deadline guy, but I would have said to, hey, Aaron, before the draft, we need to know, because right now we have Will Howard and we have Mason Rudolph. And, to me, it's not about Aaron Rodgers is going to know what to do. He's an all-time great, right? And he's been with Mike McCarthy, but guys like Michael Pittman, we got to get going here. New running back, couple new offensive linemen. They have to get – think about they're going against Joe Burrow with those guys in terms of Jamar Chase and T. Higgins. They're going against Lamar Jackson, who's had a million reps with Zay Flowers and Mark Andrews. And he's had zero reps with some very key players. So it's not about Aaron Rodgers. It's about the continuity with those offensive skill players.
1: That's very interesting.
2: We keep hearing, though, that the Steelers, they like Will Howard. By waiting around for Aaron Rodgers, are they telling us the opposite?
4: Yeah, I think that's well said, Michelle, because, hey, if Will Howard's the guy,
2: Why aren't we going with him?
4: Yeah, we're I don't know what Aaron Rodgers knows today that he didn't know a week ago, a month ago, 2 months ago. So, again... the owner came out and said, hey, we're never going to be in a rebuild. We want to be competitive every year. But at some point, you have to say, Aaron Rodgers is going to be 43 years old in December. When are we going to say, hey, we got to move on?
1: Yeah. I mean, same draft, right? As you? Or is it
2: same draft.
1: Canty level old. All right. And so, Mike Tannenbaum joining us here on Unsportsmanlike. How much prior to the announcement do you guys in the teams in the office know about the schedule?
4: Yeah, a few hours.
1: Oh, so they don't know right now?
4: Unless they've changed it. And look, there's embargoes and things like that. But, and those were things I didn't necessarily want to know. We know who we're playing.
1: So you didn't care?
4: I care, for the first few weeks. And I think this year, extremely interesting. Our teams like Denver and Kansas City, where you have good quarterbacks coming off of injuries.
3: Yes.
4: Who they're playing the first month. If we go back a year ago, and Jim Harbaugh gets off to that great start with the Chargers. I think they're, 3-0 all division games. I think who Kansas City plays the first month is actually could be consequential for the entire season because Patrick Mahomes, who's Superman, may not be Superman on day one.
1: Mm.
3: Mr. T, any concern that George Pickens didn't report for voluntary workouts after he signed the franchise tag?
4: I would have been if he had not signed it, but the fact that he did sign means he'll be there for minicamp, he'll be there for training camp. And, this is a big year, if I think for George Pickens, he puts another year together like this, I can't imagine he wouldn't be at the top of the stack in terms of wide receiver pay when we get to 2027.
2: Let's talk about A.J. Brown. I feel like we've just been in limbo for this thing to be official, obviously with the Eagles moving on from him. If you were in that seat, what would you expect the compensation to be for him?
4: Yeah, it has to be something with a first-round pick. Now, you know, you read some things. Is it going to be a 27 first-round pick? Is it going to be a 28 first-round pick? But I think the fact that it's out there the way it is tells me that Philadelphia is hoping for another offer. So, obviously, it's been widely reported he's going to go to New England. But, you know, does a team like the Rams, who feel like, hey, we're trying to win right now, you know, do they step up at the last minute and try to get him?
5: Boy, that's, let's talk about that. That's really interesting. Rams got a lot of flack for drafting Ty Simpson. They had two picks. Trent McDuffie, in essence, was the other one. If the Rams throw a curveball and New England's offering the 28 first, and the Rams say, we'll give you the 27 first, does that change your viewpoint on this year's draft for them?
4: Yeah, absolutely. Look, I think what they did was incredibly smart. You know, to me, they're playing chess. Other teams are playing checkers. Like, they're comporting themselves as what's the best interest of our franchise for the next 5, 10, 15 years. And you look at Favre to Rodgers, Rodgers to Love. Like, those are decade-long decisions. Like, we're talking about who's Pittsburgh going to start in the next 10 minutes. The Rams smartly are planning, you know, a year out.
3: Mr. T, what do the Rams do with the Puka Nacua contract negotiation?
4: Yeah, that's a tough one, Chris. You know, first of all, more than anything, you hope he's doing well off the field. And I think the message there, Chris, is like, hey, we're standing shoulder to shoulder with you. We all have bumps in the road. We're going to make sure that you're doing great off the field, because when you're great off the field, you are awesome on the field. And financially, those things will work themselves out. Now, that's easy for me to say.
3: No, but is that something that happens before the season starts?
4: Yeah.
3: What's the timing of that, given how loud the offseason has been for him?
4: Yeah, I think it's also the structure of the contract. Like, hey, we could get you the average per year you want, but we're going to need some optionality in it. If you want market rate guarantees, we're going to have to see a longer period of time of the behavior that we all want to see from you. So I'm putting the pen in your hands. If you want to assume more of the risk, we can have that conversation now. If you want us to assume more of the risk, you know, we're going to have to wait a little bit longer.
2: Mr. T, I want to bring you into a conversation that has happened on the show this week. So I'm kind of on an island here with this one, but I know you too love Love. You have loved Jordan Love.
4: Jeremiah, Jordan, you know, just whatever
2: love
4: it may be.
2: I love Jeremiah Love too, St. Louis guy. But our friends here, our production staff, and WWE superstar Seth Rollins all believe that Caleb Williams has already surpassed Jordan Love. Now, I know from a team standpoint, they got the best of the Packers twice last season, including the playoffs, ended their season. But do you think Caleb Williams already is definitively better than Jordan Love?
4: No. And I think for Caleb Williams to have sustained success, he's going to have to improve his completion percentage. It's a very basic statistic. It's a very basic part of playing the quarterback position. And he has all the ability in the world to be able to do that. He hasn't done it yet. Now, his splash plays, you know, we saw last year were historically great.
3: Yeah,
4: I'm a big believer in Jordan Love, and I'm sticking with him for now and give the Bears their due. But there were times last year that Caleb, you know, struggled, as many young quarterbacks do.
5: I just want to point out, our producer Nuno has said in my ear, she just led the witness. Do you feel like you were led in a direction?
2: Or I just wanted to give him the proper context.
5: Would you have given that answer yourself without her leading the witness?
4: Yes and yes, I was led, and that I agreed. Both things can be true.
2: But you were led because I know that you have constantly said on the show you love Love. You said he could be the MVP.
4: Can I digress for a second? One of my questions I'll have at the barbecue for Nuno is like, you know, if you weren't doing what you're doing, what would you like to do? Nuno's answer clearly is going to law school.
2: He loves Law and Order SVU.
3: So, Mr. T, I just want to make sure that we're clear on this, because we framed this conversation a lot of different ways with NFC North quarterbacks. If you had to draft an NFC North quarterback today, who are you taking?
4: Mm. Boy, that's a great question. Yeah, I'm probably going with Jordan Love.
3: Okay.
4: I think so. And I'm a big size guy, because I just know over time when they're playing against players like yourself, Chris, like the over 5-10 years, and you look at the data and you look at sustained success, there's always an outlier like a Drew Brees. But more times than not, the bigger quarterback who's as athletic as Jordan Love, taking nothing away from Caleb Williams, to me, has the best chance for sustained success.
3: But those would be your top two?
4: Yeah, right now, without question. Look, Jared Goff, you could certainly short-term, but the ceiling those other two guys have. And, by the way, I think Kyle Murray's going to be a great story, guys. Like, he, for the first time ever, felt his athletic mortality. And the players I've been around who are as talented as he has, who have only known adulation and success in both football and baseball going back to high school, I think there is something there, and we're going to find out. And I think if we're sitting here in November, guys, talking about redemptive stories, like, I think Kyler Murray has a chance to, and that's what makes our sport so great, is like
3: the Sam Darnold career arc.
4: Yeah,
3: and
4: right, we're talking about
5: Kyler Murray. I'm a big size guy. I really believe Kyler Murray could bounce back.
4: Yeah, and have a great year. I didn't say for the next 10 years.
5: But so that wouldn't.
2: He's saying it's a compounding effect.
5: No, I understand, but I'm saying, like, that's interesting that you believe in Kyler Murray so much, despite the clear deficiency that is no fault of his own, right? His height is a clear deficiency.
4: Yeah, and my point contextually is, like, I'm not saying that he's going to win 5 Super Bowls in a row, but what I am saying is I think he's going to have a really good year, and whatever Kyle Murray has, we're going to see this year, and I think it's going to be a really interesting story.
5: Mike T, let's finish with this. There was a huge story in the NBA this past weekend that you are directly a part of. Steve Kerr signed a contract extension, years 13 and 14. You were his agent when he signed with the Warriors. In your wildest dreams, could you ever have imagined this career for him in
4: yes,
5: Golden State?
4: I could, because Steve Kerr is one of the rare people on the planet. He is not a what you see is what you get guy. He comes across as a really nice, affable guy, which he actually is, but he is a world-class competitor that wants to rip your throat out each and every time he competes. And I am not surprised by his. He's one of these guys that whatever he was going to do, he was going to be unbelievably successful. Mm. Politics, GM, head coach, like whatever he does next, like the guy is an absolute winner who cares deeply. He has rare skills to relate to all sort of disparate people. So I'm not surprised.
3: Steve Kerr for president after he retires.
5: Well, I was just going to say this. So for those listening on the radio, Mike T got this feeling when he was describing Steve Curtis now, like as if he was going for a rebound and diving head first. Like, I just saw, like, your level of intensity. Like, people don't understand what he actually is.
4: Yeah.
5: And you got that way just now. That was fascinating.
4: No, and look, it was a privilege to represent him. I mean, I learned more from him than he ever learned from me, but this was a guy that...
5: we
4: worked together for a year. This is a guy that, on his own dime, flew to Saratoga, New York to spend time with Bill Parcells. He went to Seattle and spent time with Dan Quinn and Pete Carroll, all to invest in... This is a guy that could have walked into any NBA job, but he's like, I'm not interested in being an NBA coach. I'm interested in being the best coach I can be. And his, like, self-motivation was so inspiring, and he did it under the radar, so when he hit the ground running, I wasn't surprised.
5: Yeah, you could, Mike T's fired up even talking about Steve Kerr. That was awesome, Mike T. Mike Tannenbaum, he'll be on Get Up at 8 a.m. Eastern. Always a pleasure, and we'll get the questions ready for the hibachi cookout. 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

0: 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With Pat the producer.
1: Here's my tip for everyone out there who hates the dentist. 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
2: I will say this. I think our generation peaked with free
3: charity or not. You're there to win.
1: It's charity, man.
2: The two of you and a charity game.
4: Can't foul out in a charity basketball game. I'm running over Evan Cohen every single time.
1: Another thing I would like to bring back from youth, canned sports drinks. I had water in a box once. That was weird.
5: I'm over it. I'm sick and tired and over it.
1: Get a life.
6: Yes, each and every day at this time, our producer, Pat Costello, gives us items in and around sports, entertainment, his life that he is over here on Unsportsmanlike, presented by Progressive Insurance. Patrick.
1: Nuno and I have some objections and omissions from Evan's hot mess list that we'd like to get to. We didn't get to it earlier. Ev, real quick, would you like to run through your list for anyone who hasn't heard it?
6: 76ers 1, Steelers 2, Pacers 3, Ole Miss 4, The Miz, WWE Superstar 5. Full explanation available after 7 a.m. Eastern on the podcast if you want to hear it. And, of course, at UnsportsESPN on Twitter.
1: Yeah, I think you got number one a little bit wrong. I don't think the Sixers are the hot mess here. I think it's just Daryl Morey. This is actually the best I've felt about the Sixers in a really long time. The fact that they were like, yep, this has to be done. We're done with this Daryl Morey thing. I feel great about them right now. I feel so much better about the Sixers today than I did yesterday. I might be back on board, actually.
6: Yeah, I agree with you. I kind of set it up that way, but we need to then make a ruling moving forward. A little planning then. Can I do just a person on a team? It's different with Miz because that's like WWE superstar, right? Because it's not on a team necessarily.
1: You can do whatever you want. It's your list.
4: But they employed him, though.
2: Yeah.
4: And they empowered him. They allowed him to make those mistakes. Yes. They allowed him to sign those contracts.
1: They also unemployed him. So I feel pretty good about it.
4: Yeah, but you can't unemploy the contracts, though, Pat. You got $230 million over the next 2 years to Paul George and Joel Embiid.
7: Good one.
8: Evan's watching a tennis match right now.
7: I like this.
8: Oh, right. Good one.
1: I still think it's Daryl Morey top, because the Sixers, they're headed in the right direction, finally.
6: Right, but you know what? I'm back on track here. I put the Sixers because they put themselves in the position where they had to terminate a president of basketball operations. No organization in sports is like, hey, let's wake up to put ourselves in a position to terminate a high-ranking executive.
2: They also got swept by the Knicks. Joel Embiid was telling Sixers fans to fill the arena, and it was MSG. Knicks fans were bringing they packed the brooms and they used them. So the Daryl Morey of it all is certainly a component, but the Sixers holistically also deserve to be on this list. They've been a mess.
9: All right, can I raise you one? And it's going to be soccer, but it's about Real Madrid, the biggest sports brand in all of the world.
1: This is incredible, by the way.
9: In the last week.
2: Is this about Mbappe?
9: Well, that's part of it.
2: Yeah, I was reading about that. It's pretty juicy.
9: But, like, they've had at least six players that don't talk to the head coach anymore. Yeah. Like, completely ignore him. They had one player come out and confirm that he got slapped by another player in the locker room. They had two players fight once on the field. Then the next day in the locker room where one of the players ended up having a head injury, had to go to the hospital. So they fined both player, each of the guys, $500,000. They also lost on Sunday to Barcelona and Barcelona won the title. Then yesterday they had their president come out and give this ridiculous speech where I'm not leaving. Pretty much said, I'm not leaving. You guys are going to have to shoot me. And disparaged every media.
6: What did you just say?
9: Yeah, he literally said that. He said, I'm not.
6: Shoot me?
9: Yeah, he's like, if you want to get rid of me as the president of this team, you need to shoot me. And disparaged every member of the media that asked a question. And this is in the last week. And the Mbappe stuff was, he was hurt. And
6: he told me beforehand. I didn't know any of this.
2: Hold on. Mbappe, Nuno, wasn't he hurt? And then they spotted him, like, on a yacht?
9: He was hurt, but he was on a yacht with his girl in Italy and somewhere else while he was recovering.
4: Injury.
9: Yes.
2: Correct.
4: Yeah, motivated cuff injury. Yeah, it happens.
6: Okay.
1: I think that one wins.
6: I think they had a little bit more than the Pacers did.
2: It's like a Real Housewives drama. What's going on there, right? No, it's just one thing after the other, as he just outlined. It's pretty juicy.
4: You're a grown man and a professional athlete, and you don't fight your teammate, you slap him.
2: Or you get slapped.
4: The disrespect. I don't even respect you enough to throw a punch. I'm going to slap you.
2: What do you do if you're the receiver of the slap?
4: Oh, there's only one thing to do. You got to go. You got to fight. No matter how you look at the matchup, even if you think there's no chance in hell that you can win, if you get slapped by one of your teammates in the locker room, you got to go. You got to fight.
6: I'm amazed that that's...
2: It's like Will Smith, Chris
4: there's
2: Rock.
4: There's no way you can walk away from that. You can't Chris Rock this thing at the Oxford.
2: No,
4: you got to go. You got all your other teammates looking at you. You let him slap you? You ain't going to do nothing? You didn't even think enough of me to throw a punch?
2: Open palm?
4: Just open palm. You just slap
2: And the
4: me.
2: Noise? We all heard right? it? Oh, I'm embarrassed.
4: What did the five fingers say to the face?
2: Slap.
8: Kenzie, don't think we didn't hear what you said during Nuno outlining all that drama. He said, oh, my kind of team.
4: It is my kind of team. Y'all know this about me. I'm a big believer in workplace tension.
3: Yeah, wonderful.
4: I think a healthy amount of workplace tension. In professional sports, things get physical. Most of the time, it's against the opponent.
2: Channel it out on the field.
4: Sometimes it's against your teammates. But whatever issues that you got to work out, the professional sports locker room is unlike any other workplace environment because you can get your issue, you can put hands on somebody, and ain't nobody going to go to jail. Usually.
6: Am I wrong to say that we're burying the lead? The coach asked for them to shoot him, and we don't think that's more interesting.
9: The president was like, I'm not leaving. If you want me out of here, you gotta shoot me.
6: Right. Yeah, that's not the headline? There's other headlines that can be with
2: people
6: that?
2: Are very upset about Mbappe on the yacht.
9: Yeah, they don't like him.
4: I wouldn't be upset about it. Being on a
2: you
4: yacht.
2: Think he cares?
4: No, he's on a yacht.
6: Any other objections and omissions?
4: He loves yacht rock.
2: Who does?
1: No, that was it.
2: Great genre.
6: Excellent, Pat.
1: I think sandwiches cost too much now. I don't know where the delis around here, around this great country, get the nerve now to start charging people an arm and a leg for a sandwich. What happened to sandwich prices? I got two sandwiches for me and my sister. It was like $37. Mm. Like, what happened?
2: For two sandwiches? Were they big sandwiches?
1: They were a decent size, but they weren't that good.
2: But we're not talking like subs? We're talking a regular sandwich?
1: No, they were, yeah, like a hoagie.
4: Oh, that's
2: $37 for two hoagies?
1: For two!
2: Ridiculous.
6: Wait a second. I
4: Have
6: went
4: you
6: to
4: seen
6: lunch.
4: The price of anything, though.
2: It's outrageous.
4: That's what I'm saying. Like
6: that's outrageous. Why you got to go to the cafeteria.
4: Yeah, you see the price of anything.
6: The cafeteria here is amazing.
1: Yeah, no, that's fine. $7.50
2: Don't even get me started on the price of produce.
6: Did you know that there was a cafeteria here?
2: I've had lunch with you there.
6: Devil Wears Prada 2 reference. You didn't get it.
1: There's a place in Connecticut right now that's charging like $25 for a chicken parm. Like, what are we doing?
6: Is it good?
2: $25.
1: I didn't get it. I'm not paying $25 for chicken parm.
6: What would it be at a restaurant for a plat, like a dinner platter of chicken parm?
1: I don't care. It's a sandwich.
2: But you're also getting the ambiance of the restaurants. It's experiential. I'm grabbing a sandwich to go. $25 for a chicken parm? Crazy.
6: Sounds good to me.
2: Ew. You're rich.
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4: What?
2: I do have a lot of good secrets in this vault. You'll never know about them, but some good ones in there.
4: Cool.
2: I'm never telling you.
1: Evan spilled the beans on the air last time.
2: That's right. I'm never telling him anything ever again.
26: I did not. I never said what you're... What's the matter?
4: No, Bart Scott is wearing the exact same suit that he had on last night at the charity event.
2: Oh, I didn't
26: did
2: see that, him there
26: did
2: last
26: that man
2: night.
26: Go Nobody home? Else would know that. Wow.
2: Maybe he just came straight here.
9: That's like a secret you probably should have kept.
26: Yeah. You know, speaking of secrets.
4: It's not a secret if you're in a room with 1,000 people and then you're on national TV the next day. It's not a secret.
2: To the majority of America, it was a secret.
4: Oh, it is?
2: But yeah, you were 1,000 people. And by the way, I didn't even see him there. So I was in the room.
4: He was talking about trying to facilitate your greatness for your birthday party in St. Louis, though. Yes.
26: Yeah,
4: he was talking
26: about
4: it.
26: More.
4: Yeah.
26: Yeah. It hasn't been talked about enough.
9: You know, Smalls, why you're great at keeping secrets? It's because you just forget everything.
2: I do forget a lot. Yeah.
9: But like, it's like, oh, you told me that. I don't remember that. Like,
2: one time
9: perfect.
2: Someone retold me a secret, was like, remember when I told you this? And I was like, yeah, I'd forgot.
9: Great story.
2: Not only am I loyal and I'll keep it.
4: You're a terrible guy. Evan's a terrible guy. You're a terrible guy.
26: There's something that happened that I really want to discuss.
4: Go for it.
26: No. So Lou, our wonderful makeup artist, just came in here. Horrible timing. She came here like 1 second for touch-ups before we came back. So
2: yeah, because you need more time for sure.
26: You're damn right. I do. You're 100% right about that.
4: Yeah, both the chins.
26: Oh, we're still with this bit? Okay. Rob, pull that for me. I need that as motivation.
2: You gonna listen to it before you run?
26: Damn right I do. I'm not kidding, Rob. I need that.
2: You're giving him bulletin board material.
26: So Lou comes in here and she's like, does anyone want anything from the aforementioned cafeteria?
2: Right.
26: And she's like, oh, you know what? If you're going, I'll take a coffee.
4: I need a coffee.
26: If you're going, I'll take a bar. And she's like, all right, it's going to be on Kendrick Perkins. Because he gave me his phone and his code to pay with the Apple Pay or whatever. And so it's going to be, it should be a PayPal is what he should do, actually. But so they're like, oh, he's going to, you know, we're going to pay. And neither of you batted an eye. You're fine with Kendrick Perkins paying for your meals?
4: Yes.
26: That seems odd to me. You're just fine with Kendrick Perkins, who did not offer you money.
4: He'll give it back.
2: Well, I can Venmo Lou, and she can give it to Perk.
4: Yeah, he'll get it back.
26: You're not going to do that.
2: Why not? I always Venmo.
26: I said to Lou, you can't do that. She's like, you think
2: PayPal her?
26: You think he's going to notice? No, I don't think Kendrick Perkins, 10-year NBA vet and big TV analyst, is going to notice $5 out of his bank account.
4: Yeah.
26: But I don't know. I would feel uncomfortable. What are you looking at, Rob?
4: I'm not uncomfortable with Kendrick Perkins, unbeknownst to him, buying me a coffee. It's a coffee.
26: I would be. That's odd to me. I would not be able to do that.
1: Are you accusing her of a crime right now?
26: I mean, would you be... Well, Pat's a bad person to ask. Pat will take money from anyone.
2: Pat would be like, absolutely.
26: A homeless person asking for money, Pat would ask for money. Nuno.
1: If they offer.
26: Wait, Pat, you would take money from a homeless person?
1: If the homeless guy thinks I need that money bad enough, then clearly there's something going on with me where I would need it.
2: That is such a great point. If that person is like, you know what? You keep it, buddy.
1: You need it more than I do.
26: You need it more than I do?
2: You're like, here's $5. And they go, you keep it, pal. You need it more than
26: I
2: do.
26: That's rough.
2: That is... You go home and you do a full diagnosis, full self-assessment.
4: No. You hang on to your money, buddy.
1: Talk about bulletin board material.
26: They look at you up and down. They look at Pat up and down.
4: I need money.
26: You keep it.
4: Pat goes to get my dollar. Like, hey, bro, in good conscience, I can't take your money.
2: You know what? Honestly, I'm good.
4: I can't take it.
26: Let me buy you something. You need a coffee? I got Kendrick Perkins' wallet. Let me get you.
4: Oh my God, that's so good.
26: No, you're a principled guy. Sometimes for better, sometimes for worse. But in this specific case, would you be able to take Kendrick Perkins, who you really don't know personally, paying for you without him knowing?
9: No, I would have to pay someone. Like,
2: yeah,
9: give that money.
4: But I know Kendrick
26: Perkins. But he didn't do the offer. He didn't do the offer.
4: Okay.
26: He offered Lou, and
4: he's also not going to get whatever he wants for himself upstairs. So you open yourself up to all of these possibilities when you give somebody your phone, your credit card, so on and so forth.
2: You know what? I was downstairs with Perk this morning. He was in the green room while...
26: Really?
2: Yeah. Lou, Anita, and I were in hair
26: and
2: makeup.
26: Wow, that's a great job by him. He gets here earlier than any person ever.
2: Perk was here early. It was Salt and Pepper Wednesday, and we were doing a little shoot. Big Perk walks by. We're laughing it up. We're having a good time. Mm-hmm. So next time I see him down there, I'm going to say, you need to come up, join us on Unsportsmanlike, and we're going to settle this conversation. Because I wonder how he feels knowing that CeCe's getting a coffee and I'm getting a bar.
4: Yeah, do you think Kendrick Perkins would have an issue with it?
2: He seems like a very generous person.
4: I don't. And if the shoe was on the other foot, I would absolutely have no issue buying him a coffee.
2: Same. I would buy Kendrick Perkins a snack.
4: No issue paying for his breakfast at all.
26: Okay.
2: I would be honored to buy Perk a snack.
1: I don't believe you, Canty. I think he'd be like, wait.
26: Uh-oh.
1: He'd be like, wait, what? Perk just took my money?
4: No,
26: you're interesting. No, hold on. Pat's onto something. You're an interesting case study. You are simultaneously someone that wants every penny in your pocket that you earned and generous.
2: Yeah.
4: Because I want to give it away. I want to spend it the way I want.
26: But that's not you giving it away. That's someone else giving it away.
1: Someone just stealing it from you.
4: First of all, it's very rich coming from Pat Costello. When we were in Pittsburgh and we went to breakfast after our show, Pat, who paid for breakfast?
1: You did.
4: Okay, thank you.
1: But I did offer to pay.
4: You did offer to pay.
1: Okay, that's what I'm talking about.
26: Didn't that guy lose an offer?
4: I would not trip if Kendrick Perkins was like, hey, OCC, can you spot me? Can you take care of breakfast?
1: Well, that's different.
4: Can you get me a coffee? Cool.
1: That's totally different than what we're talking
4: about. Even if I don't know, like, hey, CC, I had your credit card.
1: Nah.
4: Big Perk texted me. He wanted something. Nah. I got it for him.
1: I don't believe you. Here's how I know that
2: it's cool with Perk. Because he gave Lou his phone and his code.
26: Lou, not Michelle, not Chris.
2: Oh, hold on. But you gave her your code to your phone.
26: Lou.
2: Which means that you trust her implicitly, which if she thinks, hey, I'm coming up to Unsportsmanlike, CeCe looks like he could use a little caffeine pick-me-up because he was doing great work last night raising money for the United Way of New York City.
4: We all were because we were all in attendance.
2: We're going to get to it in all the small things. Okay. Yep.
1: Yeah, you know what? I changed my mind. You guys are completely wrong.
26: Go ahead.
1: I just think you stole money from Perk. And I don't think Lou's trustworthy anymore.
2: I didn't steal anything. It was offered to us, and we said yes.
1: It was offered to you by Lou, not Perk.
9: Yeah, Lou offered. Lou's the bad person. Yeah, Lou, she's offering someone else's money to get
26: an
9: something.
26: An argument there.
1: This is on Lou, actually.
2: No, it's on Perk.
4: No. It's on Perk.
26: No.
4: This is on Perk.
2: Coffee's on Perk.
4: Coffee's on Perk.
26: I think they're onto something. You give someone else money for something for you.
2: But he gave her the code, which means he trusts her, which means he trusts her judgment.
1: Clearly a bad judgment by Perk on that one.
26: What if she wants to buy herself a Birkin? Don't worry about it. You got my code now. Well, now you don't respond. Now you're thinking about a Birkin on... Birkin on Perkin.
2: A Perkin.
4: That's
2: when Perk needs a Birkin.
26: That's when Perk buys you a Birkin without knowing it's a Perkin.
2: I could actually see him rocking a Birkin, too.
4: Yeah.
26: Oh, boy.
4: Actually, I couldn't see that.
2: Yeah, I don't know.
4: No.
2: I'm just saying he's got the swag to pull it off.
4: Yeah.
26: Pat, one other thing. What was the guy's name when we were walking into the show in Pittsburgh that we saw early in the morning? Remember that guy?
1: Yes, I don't remember his name, though.
26: Did he give you money?
1: No, but he threw a water bottle at Rob.
26: Okay.
2: Oh, yes.
26: I'm just curious if he gave him any money.
4: I threw a water bottle at you, Rob? A water bottle?
26: Wow, I didn't even
4: notice
26: that.
4: Of all things to throw at people, throw a water bottle at you.
26: All right, well, we learned a lot here. We learned that Smalls and Canty are comfortable stealing from Kendrick Perkins.
2: We're not stealing. Someone offered.
26: You're stealing. Coming up, we'll learn how good Victor Wembanyama actually is. 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
1: Wimby delivers 27 points, 17 rebounds, and the Spurs are a win away from the conference finals.
2: Being ourselves and just sticking to the game plan, that was the biggest part. So today, you know, a great Timberwolves team, they're going to climb back in the games, and we've got to figure out ways how to end it right there. We're going that run.
3: We played with appropriate fear, discipline, execution, physicality, poise, and I thought we had it from an array of people tonight, and it was really good to see, and we needed everybody because at different moments of the game, different guys stepped up.
4: San Antonio Spurs take a 3-2 series lead over the Minnesota T-Wolves with their 126-97 victory last night. That game, it was simultaneously a blowout and really close.
5: What?
4: Makes no sense. I know. And it doesn't. But San Antonio was up big. Minnesota in the third quarter of the game comes back on a 14-2 run to tie it at 61 apiece. And then San Antonio just runs away with it. Keldon Johnson was a huge spark off the bench for them. Sixth man of the year. Had 21 points. Had a big block in the game on Rudy Gobert. Storyline was Wemby. 27 points, 17 rebounds. He had 16 of the first 24 points for the against the T-Wolves. Coming off of getting thrown out in game four, they take a 3-2 series lead. There's a lot to get to with this. I want to cut to the chase on one big question.
3: No.
4: Let's just get right here.
6: What's that?
4: Is Victor Wembanyama right now the best player in the NBA?
6: SGA?
4: Are you answering a question with the question? Or are you making a statement, Smalls?
6: Victor Wembanyama is so impactful in so many ways. But I also think to just blindly say yes is disrespectful to what SGA has put together and what he accomplished last year and what he could potentially accomplish this year as well.
3: Yeah, I'm not going to call you the best player in the world unless you got some hardware.
6: There you go.
3: Yeah, you ain't got no MVPs. You ain't got no championship rings. I'm not going to call you the best player in the world. Is he the most unstoppable player in the world? Yes.
6: There you go.
4: Is he the most unstoppable player in all of sports?
3: I mean, he's certainly in the conversation. I mean, right now, the way Shohei Ohtani's swinging the bat, he's stopping himself.
6: Listen, I was thinking about him, too, but he busted out of it last night.
3: He's
6: been cold.
4: There's no NFL player that is as unstoppable as Wemby. There's no NHL player right now, right? We had Rod Brindamore on yesterday, head coach of the Carolina Hurricanes, and literally go back on the podcast and listen. He said the reason we're really good and nobody's beating us is because we got a lot of guys, not just one guy.
3: Connor McDavid is...
4: Right, but he's been stopped in the Stanley Cup Finals by the Panthers.
3: Yeah, just because he didn't win a championship doesn't mean
4: Well, wait a minute. You just said what you said.
6: I know.
3: He got an MVP, though, so, I mean, there's that.
4: Here's where we're at, because I think I've narrowed this down. Let's go back a year. Tyrese Haliburton. Unbelievable for the Pacers. If they won the championship, they went to a Game 7. I don't think anybody would have crowned him the best player in the world.
6: No.
4: I think that Victor Wembanyama is one championship away, his first one, from being crowned as the best player in the world. That's not always the case. If you're the best player on a championship team, that doesn't mean we crown you as the best player in the world. That's all. He's 22, 23.
3: Yeah.
4: We already are at the place of all he needs is the top line of the resume, and he's the best in the world.
3: Yeah, I'm just sitting there thinking about unstoppable players. Yeah, I'd say it's probably, that's the short list. It's Wemby, it's Ohtani, it's Connor McDavid, the most unstoppable players in the world. Now, when it comes to the best player in the NBA,
6: I'm trying to think golfers, tennis,
3: Wemby's just got to get the MVP or he's got to win a championship.
4: And then best player in the world.
3: Yeah. Nobody impacts the game the way that he does on the defensive end, period. And I don't think there are a lot of players that have the same gravity on the offensive end that he has. There's a reason why the Spurs get so many wide open looks. It's because everybody's double teaming him.
4: There's also another part of this, and I'm not in any way, shape, or form comparing him to MJ. MJ was the first player in my lifetime I felt this way about. There have been many since, where it's, I can go into a game thinking, if that guy wants to be the best, he's just going to decide to be the best, and he can be the best.
3: Yes, I agree with that, and I'm going to put the and on it. MJ was inevitable. Clutch time, winning time, ball in his hands, you just knew it was going to go the Bulls' way. I'm still waiting to see that from Wemby.
4: But was there any doubt in your mind coming off of getting kicked out, deservedly so, of game four for the elbow to Naz Reid that he was going to be unbelievable last night? Was there any doubt? I had zero doubt that he was going to be unbelievable.
3: There's no doubt.
4: 27-17.
3: There's no doubt, but MJ did it against the best of the best. He did it against other top 10 players of all time.
4: Mm-hmm.
3: I'm waiting for Wemby to have that opportunity to do it on that stage against the Oklahoma City Thunder in the Western Conference Finals. And then if he can get to the NBA Finals, being able to seal the deal with a championship.
4: But you then have...
3: He's got the path in order to get to where we're talking about him going.
4: You have, and maybe for a different day, and he's injured, you have then dropped Ant-Man down a peg because you've been somebody that has loved Ant-Man.
3: No, I love Ant-Man.
4: Well, then, but he's doing it. He's beating Ant-Man.
3: But I think Ant-Man is a top 10 player in the game right now. We're not talking about Ant-Man being a top 10 player all time.
4: Got it. Understood.
6: But does it matter to you the way that others in the league, his peers, talk about Wemby? How former players, former greats talk about him? I mean, Ant last night is like, what do you want me to do? I think we have the sound up,
4: yeah,
6: right?
4: Yeah, let's take a listen to Ant talking about, as Smalls mentioned, basically his opponent that he lost to being impossible to stop.
5: Some of the stuff that Wemby was doing, you don't really have too much of an answer for it. Just kind of hope he misses. But he came out high. He made a bunch of shots. I feel like we adjusted, fought back in the game. Tried to dig ourselves out of the hole, but I mean, eventually they created another lead and running out in transition. We got to get back, get matched up. Just, game plan mistakes that we keep making, and it's too late in the series to make these mistakes.
6: And this is Anthony Edwards, who is known for his confidence and his trash talk. This is Anthony Edwards, who doesn't back down to anybody, who looks at a former president and Barack Obama and is like, I'm him. I'm the truth. And he's saying, we got to just hope he misses. How do we stop him? Think about that for a second. Think about the way that his peers and all-time great basketball people talk about him. They are in awe of what they're seeing. And he's only 22 years old. He's going to get better. He's going to learn and he's going to grow. So if Ant right now is saying he's unstoppable, I have to say he probably is the most unstoppable person in sports right now.
4: Yeah, and height is not something you can control, but skill with that height is. And his skill is through the roof. Effort is something you can control, and that is something that he is unbelievable at every aspect of this. I saw there's an interview with TJ McConnell. I don't remember where it was from, Indiana Pacers guard, where he talks about the idea that he believes that effort is a skill, is something you can work on. He's like, I pick up full court because no one else does. Mm-hmm. I do the, like, Wemby does so many of these things that are, he could stand there at the post, which I would argue at times he should instead of going out behind the 3-point line, but whatever. He could stand there, get the ball, and score. But correct me if I'm wrong, didn't he work with Jamal Crawford during the offseason to work on his one-on-one if they have to isolate him?
3: Yep.
4: His ball, it's not only ball handling, it's, okay, cool, you're a good dribbler. What are you doing with the dribble? Where are you going? What's your footwork? All this stuff. He's just unbelievable. And we say that the Spurs have a type because you watched that game last night. Keldon Johnson, linebacker.
3: Yep.
4: Dylan Harper, linebacker. Steph Castle, linebacker. Like, they are not backing down to anyone. They'll come at you physically. Well, they also have a type in terms of the face of the franchise. What's the difference between Wemby, Tim Duncan, and David Robinson?
3: I don't know.
4: Like, what's in terms
3: maybe
4: of who
3: couple,
4: they
3: maybe
4: are?
3: Maybe a couple of inches of height.
4: Yeah, but in terms of who they are.
3: No difference.
4: If I told you, just based on the personalities, traits that we know, they were all brothers. They were all actually related. You'd be like, yeah, it makes sense. They must have the same parents.
3: And both of them were in the building last night, too. David Robinson and Tim Duncan.
4: And our guy Antonio Daniels, who did not get mentioned on camera.
3: He was. he was right next to David Robinson.
4: What's up with AD? Why is he sitting there?
3: He was chopping it up with David Robinson.
4: Like, just

0: David Robinson and Tim Duncan.
1: And our guy Antonio Daniels, who did not get mentioned on camera.
0: He was. Right, he was right next to David Robinson.
2: Why is he sitting there?
0: He was chopping it up with David Robinson.
2: Like, just the other guy. AD won a title, too. Come on now.
3: But also think about those guys you're talking about and what Wemby said about them. They're there to catch me if I fall. He's learning from them, which is only going to contribute to his greatness. He's not afraid to have the greats mentor him. And he's not afraid to tell everyone how he wants to be great.
2: What's interesting now, as Minnesota's down 3-2, and obviously this is still a series. Let's not eliminate the Wolves. They've been in the conference championship game, conference finals.
0: You said let's not eliminate the Wolves?
2: Yeah.
0: Oh, the Wolves are done.
2: Okay.
0: The worst thing to happen to the Wolves was Wemby getting ejected in game 4.
2: So,
0: because he's locked in now.
2: Sure. Understood.
0: That's not going away just because he had a good night last night. That's not going away. Like the entirety of that game, he was dialed in. He was focused when they're up double digits in the second half. Like I'm telling you, man. Like I just think that moment, that misstep that he had,
2: turning point,
0: is a turning point in terms of him learning how to deal with playoff level physicality, playoff officiating, but then also a motivating factor because the 48 hours after that, he had to deal with all of the pundits talking about how he deserved to be kicked out, how he should be suspended for game 5. Listen, he's not going to forget how he felt in that moment and in the fallout in the commentary after the fact. That was a motivating fact. That was a motivating factor for him in game 5, and I think it will continue to be for the remainder of the playoffs. So him getting kicked out in game 4, worst thing to happen for the Wolves, maybe the worst thing to happen for the rest of the playoff field. Because now you have the biggest athletic freak in all of professional sports more motivated than he's ever been. I think that is a scary proposition.
2: And more disciplined, assuming, right? Because he's not going to... Like, some of the toughest things, I think, for people is the ability to not fight back. It's like, oh, you're going to hit me? You're going to knock me around? You're going to elbow me? You're going to punch me?
0: Oh, no, he fought back yesterday.
2: No, but that way. I'm saying to just say, fine. Nas Reed, you want to come after me? Jaden McDaniels, Rudy Gobert, you want to come after me? Fine.
0: Nas Reed did some more of it yesterday.
3: Yeah, he did.
0: Nas Reed tried to step in his chest on the way to finishing in the paint. Like they tried to do the same thing again.
2: And he's not going to take the bait this time.
0: And then, oh, by the way, I'm going to destroy you. 16 points in the first 6.5 minutes of the game. I'm going to show you early on that there's nothing you can do.
3: And then after the game, I'm going to say, I felt fresh.
0: Exactly.
2: The only other thing I was going to add to this for now, the idea that NFL rivalries, that NFL is obviously the biggest sport in America, but the NFL rivalries we have, some people, not all, but some people are like, I'm sick of Chiefs and Ravens. I'm sick of Chiefs and Bills. Give me something new. You want a new rivalry in sports? Assuming San Antonio gets by Minnesota, get used to this. San Antonio, Oklahoma City is not going to be good. It's going to be great. And we're going to get it year after year after year. And they are brilliant organizations that are going to be able to churn in a way that is unheard of.
0: And I think one of the fascinating storylines going into that matchup, if in fact that is the series in the Western Conference Finals, who the best player in that series is.
3: Mm-hmm.
0: That is going to be a conversation.
2: Well, we can only hope. It's Jared McCain. All right, coming up.
3: Why is that? All the small things.
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1: All the small things with Michelle Smallman.
2: So, bing bong, indeed. It is time for All the Small Things here on Sportsmanlike, and All the Small Things is brought to you by Sherwin-Williams. Capture moments in color with paint made to last. Alongside the Ocho, Evan Cohen, and our Super Bowl champion Chris Canty, I am Michelle Smallman. And I want to start here, guys, because we had a beautiful night last night watching our teammate Chris Canty MC the Gridiron Gala to support the United Way of New York City. It was a very special evening watching the New York Football Giants and the New York Jets come together to raise money to pour into our community to help those less fortunate. And man, is the United Way of New York City doing good work. A lot of the examples, the stories that we heard last night, it is an organization that you should be proud to support. We were proud to watch our teammate on stage doing great work. Not only did Canty MC the event, which raised how much money?
3: $2.6 million.
2: Fire it, Pat. $2.6 million.
4: Great job by you, Small.
2: He is on the board of the United Way, the Chris Canty Foundation. I was recently at the Roberto Clemente Museum when I was in Pittsburgh, and Roberto Clemente says, anytime you have an opportunity to make a difference in this world and you don't, you're wasting your time on Earth. Chris Canty not wasting his time. Very proud of you and your efforts. I was there. Rob Lorenzo was there.
3: Yes.
2: Chris Canty's parents were there.
3: Correct.
2: Some great... Chris Canty has wonderful parents. I loved spending time with Cece's parents last night. We got to listen to the dulcet tones of Norm Lewis,
3: Broadway star.
2: Yeah. My jaw was on the floor listening to him perform. So everybody was there. Everybody. I saw Willie Colon in the house.
3: Bart Scott was there.
2: We talked to Jackson Dart,
3: who was there. QB1 was there.
2: QB1 of the New York Giants. Friend of the show, Jordan Renan, was there.
3: Ryan Burns, who was an honoree.
2: Really, everybody in New York City was there. Everybody who loves and supports Chris Canty was there. Evan, what did you do last night? Where were you?
4: Drove my kids around.
2: Evan Cohen, not in attendance to support Chris Canty.
4: Well, you said everybody in New York City. I don't live in New York City. I'm not a New York City guy. I live outside the city. I also got less than 24 hours notice on this, I think. And literally, with the invite, said, I know you're not going to be able to do this. It was an invite, not an invite.
3: No, it was an invite. Because if you wanted to come, if you wanted to bring your wife, if you wanted to bring your kids, I could have made that happen.
4: Bring my kids.
2: Would have been special
3: for them. There were kids
4: there. There were kids there?
3: Yeah, people
4: were
3: kids there.
4: I hope my kids aren't listening right now.
3: Think about it. If you want to get autographs from your favorite New York football stars.
4: Yeah.
3: For your kids. Mm-hmm. There is no better event to go to than the Gridiron Gala. Smalls, Rob, am I wrong?
2: No, you're right.
3: The stars are so accessible. You can just go up and have conversations with guys.
2: Because they are there to support the community.
3: Exactly.
2: And so they're in a good mood because they're doing good things. So they would be happy to talk to anyone, especially the kids.
4: Yeah, you got some nerve.
2: Me?
4: Yeah.
2: Why?
4: This man did amazing work for charity.
2: It was incredible.
4: And you made this about me not being there.
3: No, it is weird. Yeah,
2: it's
3: you should have been there.
2: Chris Canty supporting his hometown, New York City. We support our teammate and his efforts to better his community.
3: And as a new parent, guess what? I know that you're always going to be looking for things to do with your kids.
2: There you go.
3: And you were driving
4: basketball practice.
3: You were driving your kids around. Hey, guys, let's skip basketball practice. Just for tonight. Oh, you don't want to skip basketball practice to help New Yorkers in need?
2: That's right. And you know what?
3: Wow.
4: Guess what? Playing basketball is going to help a New Yorker. Me. Get good enough. Help me.
2: They can always have a practice. You know what? It would be a great lesson for them to learn about people who need help and what they could do to pour into their community.
3: I will say this.
4: I need help. I need a driver.
3: I will say this. I did not know all of the charities that Brian Burns has established. Brian Burns has three different charities that he founded to help people.
4: Wow.
3: Unbelievable work. And Harrison Phillips from the New York Jets.
2: Speech?
3: I can't say enough about his speech.
2: It was unbelievable.
4: And who was the last person to speak? Harrison Phillips was? Were you there for that?
3: No, she was there. She
4: stayed the whole night?
3: She heard all the speeches.
2: Well, I heard all the speeches. And then we left a little early before the auction was over.
3: She heard all of the speeches, all of the honorees, the award winners.
2: After the two-minute drill, when I made my contribution to the United Way of New York City to support. We had to go home.
4: Did you charge it to Kendrick Perkins?
2: Did not. Although I know Big Perk would have supported. That would be a good move.
3: We could have got 2.7 if Big Perk was involved.
2: That's right. We could have bumped that up.
4: Big Perk loves the kids.
2: But no, we had to go home to watch the rest of the game, too, because we knew our teammate was going to be out later because not only did he have to stay for the entirety of the event because he was the co-MC, but we knew that Canty was going to be in high demand. People were going to want to talk to him, take photos with him. So we wanted to make sure to get home to watch the rest of the game and get prepared for today just in case our teammate needed us to prop him up a little bit.
3: Because I said beforehand, I'm going to need y'all to carry me on Wednesday.
2: That's right.
3: Because Tuesday is going to be a late night.
2: That's right.
0: What's worse, Evan not showing up or Bart showing up today on Get Up with the same exact suit that he was wearing last night?
3: Oh, Evan not showing up.
4: I did not show up. I said I couldn't go. Not showing up is like telling you I'm going to go and not go.
3: I actually understand why Bart showed up in the same exact suit that he had on last night.
2: It was a late night.
3: I understand it.
5: Boy, that is some move by you, Small.
2: It was some move by you not to be there for your teammate.
5: Charitable.
4: That's, anyway.
2: Exactly, Evan.
4: That's amazing. When was that from?
2: Play it again.
4: Brush on. That's, anyway.
3: That is verbal.
4: I got the words in the mix.
3: Here.
4: I gotta get the words in the mix. After the mix.
2: It's kind of evergreen, that one. Okay, moving on. Evan Cohen was the villain last night because he didn't show
3: up. Was.
2: There's a great piece.
3: Evan Cohen hates charity.
2: Hates the kids of New York City.
3: Hates charity.
2: There's a great piece at ESPN.com by Tim McMahon and Anthony Slater, and here is the headline of said piece. How the Oklahoma City Thunder became the NBA's newest villains. We know that in the...
4: Villains?
2: Villains, and I'm glad that that was your reaction.
4: Oh, I think I know what you're saying. Okay, go ahead.
2: Go ahead. Why was that your reaction?
4: No. I did not read the piece, I gotta be honest with you. My guess would be because of something the lottery related, because like that was a whole theme from the lottery, that everybody was rooting against them getting the number one pick.
2: It's kind of a two-pronged approach here.
4: Okay.
2: It's about fans and other teams being frustrated by the way the Thunder are officiated, thinking that they get a friendly whistle. We know the Lakers complained about that, etc.
4: Yeah.
2: But also about their sustained excellence and how it seems like they are just at the beginning of what could be a huge dynasty for them. SGA, MVP last year, likely to repeat. Thunder, champions last year, likely to repeat. And they were talking about how both of those things are positioning them to be villains. Are the Thunder villains?
4: No.
2: Patriots, villains. Warriors, at times, could certainly be villains, even though they are more of a likable dynasty. People have Chiefs fatigue. Evan, you were talking about people being sick of the Chiefs and the Ravens, etc. I think they're just sick of the Chiefs because they're so great. I don't think that the Thunder are villains. They're kind of a meh, impending dynasty.
4: Okay, so I think this is interesting. There's a difference between the fan villain and the inside the sport villain. I think they're the inside the sport villain because there's no end in sight. Like, I'll give you one interesting...
3: Yeah, they don't have a window that's closing.
4: No, and so much so that it's not off the table that they just sit there and say, maybe we'll just trade Jalen Williams, who's awesome because we can do it without him, and we'll turn his $40 million a year salary into a lottery pick that they would trade for this year.
3: And there's A.J. Mitchell that takes in his slot, and he's making $3 million a year.
4: Or Jared McCain. Or Cason Wallace.
3: Or whoever we take with the 12th overall pick.
4: That's the point. The inside the sport villain, because there's no end in sight, and maybe you want to bring up the officiating, but that's just any good team. People always complain about that.
2: Right.
4: The giving people ammo to be sick of them, I don't know what there is for that. Like, I don't get that part. Like, my dad, when my dad tunes into the NBA Finals, he's a lifelong basketball fan. He's always been more college than pro.
2: Mm-hmm.
4: Like, what is he going to be turned off by the Thunder? He's just be like, wow, they play really well. They play hard. They play defense and they pass. Like, basketball fans should appreciate that. Do you play defense and do you pass? That's the only thing you should look for.
3: Ball.
4: Yeah, that's the only thing you should look for if you're a casual fan.
3: They respect the game. They play it the right way.
2: Yes. Yes, and we appreciate and acknowledge their greatness. We talk about how they look unstoppable. We always acknowledge the depth. We acknowledge SGA's greatness. We acknowledge the way Sam Presti has built this team. And as you just said, it doesn't look like they're going to slow down or have many deficiencies anytime soon. But they don't evoke the response from fans, from viewers, the way other teams who are at their level do. It's crazy. SGA is the best player in basketball. We said MVP, likely two-time MVP, likely two-time champion. Hmm. He's got the outfits. He plays the right way. He says the right things. And he doesn't have the aura of an Ant Edwards or a Wemby or some of these other guys. I don't know. There's just something about them and about him that I don't think will ever be put in the villain category. Maybe we have fatigue, but villain? I don't know.
4: Yeah, I don't see it yet.
2: You know who's a villain in my world? Major League Baseball. They always seem to get in their own way, and they drive me nuts. And I'm already bracing myself because top officials from MLB and the Players Association met yesterday to officially open up collective bargaining talks. Now, it's a little It's about 6 months before the deal expires. They had a face-to-face meeting yesterday. Proposals were not made, but each side offered opening presentations. And you know what's on deck here, guys. You know what this is coming down to. MLB wants a salary cap system. The players staunchly opposed to that. This is going to get ugly. It's going to get contentious. It's going to be long-lasting. And I pray that both sides find calm heads and they come to the table to find a solution to this, because I do not want there to be a work stoppage. Baseball is in a good place. National television ratings through the roof. Revenue through the roof. Yet they are in a position yet again to shoot themselves in the foot and be their own worst enemies. And I think they're going to do it.
4: I'm surprised it's your take today. I would have thought your take on this is, thank God they're meeting.
2: No.
4: We have a shot because at least they're face-to-face.
2: These two entities can't stand one another.
4: Oh, I know, but... And we had Jeff Passan on, a tremendous ESPN baseball reporter and insider, right when the Tony Clark news happened that he was out. And we were asking about whether or not this gets them any closer. And it was like, nah, not at all. Like, there's nothing that feels... like, meaning, was it personal with the people that were doing it? Or is it systemic with two parties? And it seems like, yeah.
2: They could have... Both sides could have gone to the Gridiron Gala last night, said, let's come together for a good cause, donate. Yes. Left there hugging and smiling. Then MLB is going to be like, all right, so about that salary cap and floor system, and everything is broken. It doesn't matter what the good vibes are, even 6 months out from the deal expiring, the second that they start talking about this, it's going to get contentious. And I'm going to get annoyed.
4: All the Small Things. 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Capture moments in color with paint made to last. Well done. Smalls coming up. Good at the winning thing. After CeCe has this from Granger. 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
2: She made it back.
1: No, what
2: she
1: do you
2: made
1: mean?
2: It back. She made it back before the production came back from our break.
3: She's not back.
1: No, we are She's at a point back. Now where we can out each other on these things. We're not covering for each other anymore.
4: Sir, I was in my seat by the time the camera came to me.
2: Exactly. She was back.
5: Pat? That's because our directors realize that you're not there, and they don't go to the shot right away to protect you guys.
1: Yeah.
2: Yeah, but once it gets to the point where they can no longer protect us by not coming to the shot, once that becomes awkward, to me, that's officially when you're late back from break, and you deserve to be
3: fine, put something
2: in the PayPal.
3: Wrong.
2: Job.
3: She was late.
4: Sure.
5: Or we could just start having them go to the shot a lot quicker to call you guys out for not being there. We don't want to do that now.
4: I had to fill up my water. It's far.
2: I know.
5: Why don't you guys just ask Kendrick Perkins to pay your fine?
1: I was going
5: to
1: use that line. Damn it. I got nothing now.
4: I'm trying to stay hydrated, you know?
3: It was smart to pick the shortest possible break to do that.
4: Ooh, yeah, that was on me. I was really thirsty, though. Well,
2: when you're parched, though, Pat, and you talk for a living, and we're on air, you
4: got
2: to get some water.
1: You know we have waters out here in the fridge.
4: They're not there anymore.
1: What are you talking about?
4: Well, I went the other day to grab one, and they're out.
3: Well, you can use the money in the jar now. Use the money in the jar, get a new case of water.
5: One of those three cups that you have there on the desk that
4: don't have
5: water?
4: One cup today, a jug on the floor of water.
1: Okay. All right. Well, fine. PayPal jar. Yesterday.
4: Cool. I'll follow your lead.
2: That's a great point.
1: Do you think every mistake just has to be pointed back to, like, something I've done? I don't understand. Like,
4: every time you drop
2: an uncanny ability to make things about you.
1: Oh, yeah. Well,
2: I'm surprised. What do you mean? I played for both teams.
1: So did I.
4: Every time you drop a rap lyric, we say jar, they play the jar sounder. When's the last time you contributed to the jar?
1: I have recently.
2: Months.
1: No, I
2: months.
1: Have. I have.
2: Months.
1: I did.
4: Okay, I'm happy to put money in the jar. How much do I owe?
1: I don't know. It's up to Vegas East.
4: Vegas East, I will pay the fine. What is it?
5: I mean, it's a dollar. That's what we
2: agreed. She was late a minute. Yeah. If you want to say she was late by a minute,
4: right.
2: That's fine.
4: I will PayPal you a dollar.
2: Okay.
1: All right, anyway. Yesterday, a move was made in Philadelphia that I think has most fans celebrating. Let's not celebrate someone losing a job, but let's celebrate the change of organizational direction. And that is what happened yesterday, where the 76ers let go of their team president, Daryl Morey, and they are going to keep Nick Nurse as their head coach. I'm going to add me for now. Because until a new general manager is hired and until a new structure is in place, we don't know if definitively Nick Nurse is going to be the coach. I think it's much easier to do what they did yesterday versus, the new guy or gal will evaluate it. That just creates more drama. Say he's going to be there. If the new person comes in and doesn't want him, then they make a change. Whatever. You eliminate at least a news cycle of drama with this. But Daryl Morey, let's talk about him for a second. President of basketball operations, 6 seasons there. They made the playoffs in 5 of them, never advanced past the second round. Drama, Ben Simmons, James Harden, Joel Embiid and Paul George have the 2 worst contracts in the NBA by most accounts. And Philadelphia got nowhere with Daryl Morey running it. The same place that Houston got with Daryl Morey running the team. 19 years as a general manager or team president in the NBA, 2 conference finals, 0 finals appearances. Daryl Morey definitely presents himself as one of the smartest guys in the NBA. And maybe he is. But being smart does not always equate to winning. Being smart does not always equate to team building, roster management, player management, and the idea of valuing chemistry, which he does not. And that is fine if it works. It sticks out if it doesn't. If you're just going to value the numbers better lead to winning and not just simply be based on track record of other players, other teams, other times of the sport. In my mind, he is the most overrated general manager or executive we've ever had in team sports because he has amazing ability to present himself in a way that makes us take a step back and say, boy, that's really smart. And maybe it is. But when you don't actually achieve the team success that you're hired to achieve, I can't call you one of the better general managers. In fact, 2 of 19 conference finals, 0 of 19 NBA finals. That's completely unimpressive.
2: Didn't Daryl Morey infamously in those D'Antoni years down in Houston show ownership, Tilmer Fertitta, the numbers in the series against the Warriors that went 7 and say that we actually won the series when you look at the numbers?
1: Wait, stop for one second. I want people to understand what CC just referenced. Great reference. That if you're unaware of this, a seven-game series lost by one team, won by the other team. The team that lost, the person running the team, in this case Daryl Morey, said to his boss, no, we actually won. What? Because the numbers he values would indicate that they won the series. I'm not smart. Maybe value other numbers then.
2: He's not, that's the thing, though. With analytics and how pervasive it is in sports today, we've become numbers dumb. And there are some things that you just cannot quantify in terms of a player's impact in sports. You can't just look at the numbers, whether it's box score or advanced metrics, and say, yeah, this is actually the winning formula. You have to consider the human element. You have to consider chemistry. The game is not played by robots. It's just not. And so you would think that Daryl Morey would have adjusted, would have tweaked his formula or his approach when it comes to trying to build a team to have success at the highest levels. This dude has been a general manager in the NBA 19 years, and you only got two conference finals appearances? No NBA finals appearances? I just don't understand how you can be so indignant on your strategy and you being right in terms of how you do things in comparison to others. It just doesn't make any sense.
4: But Philly is now going the opposite direction with Bob Myers, who is good at the winning thing and who does value chemistry and the intangibles, the things that you can't quantify. Think about what he did with Golden State. So that's why Philly feels good today. Not because they want to celebrate Daryl Morey not being there, but because they know that the guy who's in charge of the search and the guy who's going to be running things for the foreseeable future until the guy he appoints takes his position within the organization is going to be doing things, and he knows what he's doing. So, yeah, I imagine that people like Pat and Cam feel pretty good about the Sixers.
2: Yeah, you feel good about it until you realize there's nothing to be done about the Joel Embiid and Paul George contracts.
4: Yikes.
2: They're locked into both of those. Paul George, over the next 2 years, you owe him $110 million. Joel, you, over the next 3 years, you owe him $167 million. How are you going to move off of those deals?
1: Who gave those contracts?
2: Daryl Morey.
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26: 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All places to find us and get involved, certainly on the app. The new app, just recently renovated and redone. There's a whole new, it's great. People love the app. Well, when you go there, you can also shoot us little messages that we can play for Here's the Thing. Tomorrow, Moore will be, she'll be putting that together after the show today. So if you got some time and you want to leave us a message, maybe you want to make fun of one of us for something or all of us, I don't know. Maybe you've got a funny song or a skit or look, you guys have found a lot of different ways to do it. Shoot us a little message and we will play them tomorrow at 8 o'clock for Here's the Thing. Last night probably proves more than anything why I love baseball. And there's a million reasons, and I got a ton of takeaways, actually. I thought last night was a pretty interesting game for a bunch of reasons. I may spend a full 10 minutes ranting about Imai. That guy's awful. Please don't ever make me watch that guy pitch again. That is, like, my least favorite kind of pitcher in the world, and I'm glad to see the Mariners take advantage of him. That guy stinks on ice. He's awful. Absolutely terrible.
27: You know he's thrown less than 15 big league innings.
26: Right? I don't care. He's a nibbler. He's soft. The game is sped up on him. It's not like he's 20, right? Like he came over from Japan. Awful. No, thank you. No, the stuff.
27: I still think he's got a chance to be good. I do.
26: I hate pitchers like that, and we will get into that a little bit later. 3-year deal. They're stuck with that guy for 3 years. He's soft as toilet paper. Awful. No, thank you. Get that guy away from my team and let him pitch against me every time. This freaking pitch he threw to Randy, are you kidding me? It was as if they were playing soft toss. Oh, he was awful. We'll get to that, though, a little bit later. That's not why I love baseball. That's just sort of a side note. having conversations with people over the last few days about Cal and trying to get to the bottom of it and trying to figure it out. And is he hurt? And is it this? And is it that? And honestly, poor Mora cut all these things yesterday from all the national baseball people. There's Trevor Plouffe and Chris Rose. And I don't know, there's two or three others in there of people being like, oh, Cal's hurt. And you got to put him on the IL and you got to do this and you got to do that. And it's his side and it's his that. And they might be right. Like, that's the beauty of the game where you're like, okay, you should just put a big asterisk at the end of everything and just say, maybe. Or maybe he'll go 2-for-4 tonight with a couple of stinging singles and score all the way from first on a double like it's nothing. What a weird, weird game. It just is. It's just a strange game that is different from all of the others. I get a text saying, is Cal done? How will we know? Like, is he done? No, we'll never know. Even if he's 42 years old, he might. You just don't know. It's not like in football where you can see somebody stop being able to move and you're like, yeah, they're done. It's just not like that. You can just kind of keep going and going. It's a weird sport where failure has to become a big part of your life. And figuring out how to deal with it, how to handle it, is just of the utmost importance. And last night, they showed all of that, right? It wasn't just that Cal got a couple of hits. It was the celebration of it. It was his teammates razzing him. It was learning that he had taken a shower in his uniform the night before. He knew it was coming. Of course he did. That he celebrated out on the... I loved it. I thought it was great. And Brian Wu, as usual, sums up kind of what it means in the greater context of baseball very well.
0: Yeah, I mean, I think the thing about having such a close-knit team is, like, you feel the weight of when other guys are going through it, too. And you want to do everything you can to help them, but, you know, at the end of the day, not only is baseball really difficult, but it's just, like, the mental side of it, too, where... he's grinding through whatever. You want to see guys succeed so badly, but sometimes, especially with hitting, you never know. It could be mechanical, it could be mental, it could be physical, it could just be the wear and tear of a long season. So it's tough, but you definitely want to celebrate just as much too, and it's a big weight off of his shoulders, and everybody's stoked for him, so glad you can just kind of put it behind him a little bit, but get back.
26: These guys say this stuff all the time, and it's amazing how we never listen, all of us. It's amazing how we never listen. By the way, huge shocker that Brian Wu goes to the mental side of the game yet again. More, I don't know how many cuts we have of him where he talks about the mental side of the game. It's obviously very important to him. Very. But like, how many examples of this do we need where they say, well, we don't know. It could be mental. It could be physical. It could be injury. You don't know. It could be mechanical. And then all of a sudden, guy just sort of locks it in, figures it out. And then talking about how hard the game is and embracing failure and understanding how to deal with it without allowing it to overcome you. It's so much harder for us than it is for them, most of them anyway, because that's how they've reached that level of success. Which does put these into a funny context.
1: Late Night Mariners texts.
26: Actually, they're all pretty fine and fun. They came in after the game last night. Hi, Mike. Lyle should be happy about Cal's bunt attempt. He had two hits. Don't ever underestimate the power of a bunt. Second one, Lyle just lost his mind watching Cal try to bunt. How'd you feel about Cal's attempted bunt yesterday, Lyle?
27: Was one of his hits on a bunt?
26: It was not. But
27: no.
26: It was a little attempt to just kind of get himself going. If he had bunted for a hit, would you have been okay with it?
27: I mean, I probably would have rolled my eyes, but... He was 0 for 38. I guess I'll give him a grace period and a pass.
26: Anything to get on base when you're 0 for 38. Late night Mariners text, Saul, Cal got two hits. Neither was a home run or a bloop, so he proved you wrong. And this is all the proof I need. The Cal slump is your fault for putting him on the intriguing list. You should have left him off, and he'd be on pace for 65 by now. That's fair. I'll buy that. I can own that one. That's definitely fair. Late night Mariners text, I love Randy, but if I was an opposing pitcher, I'd drill him right in the ribs if he pimped a home run like that. Just round the bases, bro. We don't need a celebration at first and third. Come on, man. It's 2026. Like, that's kind of the norm now. By the way, Randy gets hit all the time. I don't think it has anything to do with him rounding the bases very slowly or the celebrations that he enjoys at first and third, because he's one of about 100 players in the league that does it. Is he probably near the top of that list? Yeah. I think that's what makes Randy fun. Yeah, you're not going to get me on board on this one. That's just not the game anymore. Yeah, you're right. Back in the day, we were talking to Harold Reynolds. You can hear that coming up. The Reggie Jackson era, if you did that, Reggie did it, he'd get plunked. Or he'd attack the pitcher himself. Sure. In the 70s, in the 80s, maybe even into the 90s, but not now. That's just not the game anymore. You just don't get plunked for that. They're trying to bring more people into the game, and that's a pretty easy way to do it. Make it more fun. And then finally, late night Mariner Tech. Salk, did you notice the umpire talking to Naylor after he was relaying signs to Cal? Any thoughts? Yeah, it had nothing to do with that. I think it was all about Imai and his weird delivery that should be a balk. He was complaining about it. Rayleigh was complaining about it. They were all complaining about it. And for good reason. It should have been a balk. He comes set. He has a weird little, like, shiver, where his whole body moves and then his leg has, like, a spastic movement. That's a balk, like as clear as it could be. And yet they let him do it every time. I guess if it's consistent enough, if he does it the same way every time, then maybe it's okay. Sure looked like a balk to me, and I'm sure that's what they were arguing about at second base, because it's the same thing Rayleigh was arguing about just a few minutes earlier. So, and then lost in all this is the Mariners get a win, and they get to one game below 500 and one game out of first place. Do you know how many teams in the American League have a positive run differential? Four. Four. And the Mariners are third with like a plus 12, I think it is. Yankees are first, then the Rays, then the Mariners, and then I think Cleveland is like plus two. Everybody else is below water on the run differential for the year. Pretty crazy. Pretty crazy. So they're right in it. They're right in it. They're not always playing well. Playing the Astros helps. That's now what? Six wins this year against that team. They look like they've quit, the Astros. Ugh. Ugh. Ugh. Ugh. Thank God I don't have to watch that team or that pitcher. That would drive me totally crazy. Absolutely nuts. We'll come back. I'll give you guys everything you need to know, including the big grand slam from Dom Canzone. It's coming up next on Brock and Salk.
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1: 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Here's what you need to know. Up first.
26: Let's take a look at the schedule for the Mariners for the rest of the year. And anytime it looks like there might be trouble, somebody should just let them play this Astros team because they are bad and they are perfect. For the Mariners, they got busy early.
30: Swinging a high fly ball deep to left field. This one is going and going and goodbye baseball up by the tracks.
31: I guess that answers that question about his BP carrying over, right?
30: Randy Arozarena pumping his fist in the air as he rounds second on the tour on the bases. It comes with Cal Raleigh aboard, and the Mariners have a 2-0 lead here in the top of inning number two, his fourth home run of the season.
26: Yeah, I like that he called it a tour around the bases. It was a 3-hour tour. Just take some time. Take some time at first. Take some time at third. Jump up and down. Celebrate. Go get it, Randy. He absolutely destroyed that ball. And then it was Dom Canzone just a couple innings later that kind of put it out of reach early.
0: Bases loaded. Here's the pitch. Swung on. Blasted. Right field. It is high. It is deep. It is gone. Grand slam. Dom Canzone. The first of his career. He has broken this open. It is 6-2 in Houston. Dom Canzone with a wallop.
26: Yeah, it was. So what, second player on this road trip to hit the first Grand Slam of their careers. Luke Raley did it as well. Raley's been red hot. Canzone's been hot. Randy's been hot. Cole Young has been hot. I mean, those four guys and Julio have really carried the offense throughout this road trip, and they got it done once again yesterday. Brian Wu, not exactly great, but he was good enough and gave them six innings, which they needed. Here he was after the game.
2: Today was... started off good, and then, you know, I think maybe the second inning, I think they just hit some good pitches. But the third inning was me, I think, just trying to do too much, getting in my own way, getting back to what I did, you know, what I do, and then go back.
26: I like so much about what he says, because I think for him, it's always about him, and it's about what he does and how he can control it and where his mind is at for all of these different moments in the game. And I think it's a healthy attitude for a pitcher. It doesn't work as well as a hitter, but as a pitcher, I love that he is so interested in controlling all of those elements of the game. M's get back to just one game under 500. As I said, two more to play in Houston, so that helps. They're one game behind the A's. Bryce Miller will make a season debut tonight against familiar foe Lance McCullers Jr.
3: Here's the second thing you need to know.
26: All right, speaking of Bryce Miller, it'll be good to get him back. You kind of forget what a perfectly healthy Bryce Miller can do, and he says that's exactly what he is right now.
14: Yeah, I feel great. Obliques fully gone, 100%. Elbow, arm, shoulder, everything's felt great. So, yeah, Velo's been great all year. I don't think had a fastball, single fastball lower than last year's average. So, see how long we can keep that up. But yeah, we'll come out firing and have some fun.
26: I love the way he talks about some of that stuff, and that is a really good sign. I mean, his velo was down last year, and it was obviously a problem for him, so opportunity to get back going tonight, and I think he's happy to be doing it in Texas, of all places, and especially after the season he had last year.
14: Yeah, you know, last year obviously didn't go as I had planned or envisioned the season, but yeah, finished strong postseason. I felt great. And yeah, just carry that momentum. The original plan was to carry it to spring training, but now we're here. Now it's time to pick up where we left off and just go out and compete and have fun. And now that we're healthy, it's a lot more fun to pitch feeling good than with lagging issues. So I'm glad we're past all that.
26: Well, yeah, you kind of tend to forget, right? Had issues throughout last season with his arm, battled his way through, especially in the postseason. And he's a guy that can essentially invent a new pitch if he wants on the mound during a game. He couples that with that blistering fastball. So when it all comes together, yeah, he's a pretty big weapon. It's like to see him back in action tonight. Meanwhile, for Cal, the drought is over.
0: Here comes the 1-1. Swung on, smoked into the gap right center field. It's down for a base hit. It's cut off by Matthews before getting to the track, and Cal Raleigh has a base hit. The dugout celebrating. And so's Cal. Everyone can feel great about that one. Cal Raleigh with a base hit.
26: Yeah, thank God. It breaks the 0-for-38 slump. He finds water in the desert in the form of a simple little single, and yes, everyone went crazy.
15: I was kind of just like rolling my eyes because I knew everybody was going to be making a big deal about it. So, but yeah, it felt good to barrel one up. So,
26: well, they did go crazy, but it sounds like a lot of it had taken place really the night before. Cal showering in his uniform at Logan's suggestion. And I guess it worked. It changed the vibes. It changed the something. And he went out there and got his first hit in 38 attempts. Of course, he singled in his next at bat as well, because that's just baseball, right? Go 0-for-38 and then single twice.

0: that's just baseball, right? Go 0 for 38 and then single twice in a row. Why
1: you
0: wouldn't
1: think
0: he?
1: Logan got the idea from Lyle.
0: Did you want him to do that, Lyle?
1: Well, Lyle showered with his clothes on.
0: That's true. After the Maybe he did.
2: I doubt it. They were trying to make something positive happen. That was just me sulking.
0: Do you think that Cal had shampoo and stuff in his shower?
2: I mean, it's a big league shower, so probably.
0: I think they probably have more than you did.
2: Yeah.
3: Here's the third thing you need to know.
0: Hey, we know Dante Fowler said DeMarcus Lawrence had told him to come here to win a Super Bowl. Cool. So is that going to be the new normal? Mina Kimes said on NFL Live, yeah, it might be.
4: And Peter, I'll add, I think it's an especially attractive destination for a defensive lineman in particular. Because when you come to Seattle, they're not asking you to play every snap, line up outside the tackle, and get double-digit sacks. They truly rush as a team. They use their depth. All the defensive linemen run a lot of games. Sometimes you'll be asking to drop into coverage to create opportunities and single opportunities for other pass rushers. And then you get to play with these fantastic defensive tackles, Byron Murphy and Leonard Williams in particular. So I think you saw Lawrence last year have a bit of a renaissance when he came to Seattle. And I think a big part of that was not just his talent, but also his usage under Mike McDonald. That, to me, has to also be appealing to a player like Dante Fowler, who is nearing the end of his career.
0: I would think it is, and I'm going to guess that he won't be the last person to have that kind of conversation. That is everything you need to know, quarter past every hour here on the Brock and Salk Show. Jeff Passan today, he had to move some things around, sorry he couldn't do yesterday, so Jeff Passan will join us today. Great conversation, though, in his place yesterday with Harold Reynolds, who had spent a lot of time looking at, studying, and analyzing Cal Raleigh's swing. He seemed to think he was about ready to break out. A couple hours later, he was proven right. Hear why next on Brock and Salk.
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12: Greg, he's just a tick off. Now remember, switch hitter. It's a little bit of timing. You get changed around side to side. He's not hitting every day one side. When Cal Raleigh gets to start, he'll lift his foot like this. If it's left-handed or right-handed, that heel lifts off the ground, then he loads. The heel is late to take off. He's got to start sooner. That's his problem right now. Everything is late.
13: The heel, Brock, is a little late to take off. That was Harold Reynolds on MLB Network. I think that was just last night. Saw the socials making the rounds. And what perfect timing that we've got Harold Reynolds with us right now to discuss that
14: a lot more. I just knew it was coming.
13: Great ESP Life's by you. Yeah, it sure Life's is. Harold, good morning. How are you?
15: Hey, good morning, guys. Yeah. Look at that. Perfect timing.
14: Yep.
15: So better about, timing man? Than Cal right now. Thank you.
14: Quarterbacks know timing, Harold. You got to know timing. Yeah. You got to know when to let it go.
15: When
14: to fold them.
13: All right. So we saw the video. Yeah. For those who are just listening to the show this morning and don't have the advantage of watching your video, which they can find on the MLB
14: Why don't you
13: Network
14: stand
13: site.
14: Up and demonstrate, Saul, because he talks through
13: Oh, that would be great. Yeah, that would really help. Yeah, the way my heel touches.
14: Yes.
13: Harold, maybe you could help us understand. How in the world is Cal Raleigh 0 for 36?
15: It's a mystery. It's a couple things. I mean, that's a lot. 0-36. You wouldn't expect that. But really, what I did is a lot of times when I look at hitters, like right now, Vlad Jr. is going through a stretch where he's hasn't hit a home run in, I think, 5 weeks or something crazy. So I'll go back and look at when were they going good. And I'll go back 3-4 years even. And so for Cal, for example, being a switch hitter myself, usually you go into a little bit of a skid because you don't hit on the same side every day. One day is a left-handed pitcher. Next day is a right-handed pitcher. You know, you might be hot from one side of the plate, and then they make a switch, and here comes the right-hander out of the bullpen to flip you over to the left side, you know, things like that. So the uniqueness of Cal for me is in all my years, there's very few switch hitters who look the same on both sides of the plate. And I remember talking to him early on and saying, hey, when did you start switch hitting? And he said, I don't even remember hitting from one side or the other. I've always hit both sides. And his dad told me, yeah, I used to just make him, today you're having 2 at-bats right-handed, and tomorrow there are 2 left. And that's what he did since he's been 5 years old. So he doesn't have one distinct, this is my natural side, so to speak. So I say all that to just say, I wasn't just making this up. I went all the way back and looked at what made him right, what got him good last year at 60 homers. And it's just the timing. He is just literally a real tick, as I said. It's a little timing thing. It's just simply off. And I see it a lot with these guys today because if you go to a major league practice, they all hit off pitching machines. And as you guys know, we've all hit off pitching machines before. You can't sit there and load up. It's just like, boom, it's on you, and you got to jump at it, and it's not always the same. And I think hitting off machines throws your timing off. And I can't speak for Cal. I don't know if that's what he's doing every day, but that's what it looks like to me.
14: So Harold Reynolds here with us. If you can see it and you can study it and you can watch the tape, is that something that Kevin Seitzer and Edgar Martinez and Cal Raleigh himself look at the tape and can rectify?
15: Oh, absolutely. And I learned also from my playing days, when you're in it, and you know this, Brock, you are in it. You can't see what somebody's sitting 30,000 feet away. I'm sure your dad called you sometimes and goes, don't you know he's opening the flat? What are you doing? You know? And you're like, I never saw that. And because they're sitting further away and they're able to give you a different perspective. And Rick Griffin, our team trainer for many years, like 30 years with the Mariners, he was the best because he was always watching everybody's physical movements anyway because he was trying to make sure everybody was healthy. And he would always go, hey, your right foot hurting because you're not getting back on it like you usually do. And he would see little things that you had no idea was going on. And guys that are in the trenches, they may not see that little trigger like I did.
13: That's fascinating. Yeah, they're just almost the idea that the advice can come from anywhere. So if you were in the clubhouse with them, if you had Seitzer's job or Edgar's job, how would you go about approaching it with Cal?
15: Well, I would just sit down and show them video. I'm sure they'd do. I've known Kevin Seitzer since we played. He's one of the greatest ever. Yes. And I played with Edgar. So I know those guys know what they're doing. It's just a matter of they're all trying to figure it out. And it really takes one at bat. One game, and it kind of gets you rolling. You know, when you're struggling and you're a star like Cal, he's pulling up to the gas station and somebody's telling him, hey, Cal, here's what you're doing wrong. I guarantee you that's what's going on. So it's hard.
13: All the worse while you're spending $6.50 a gallon on gas. You're like, oh, my God.
15: Exactly. Exactly. And then they start screaming, I'm going to your games. You need to pump my gas for me unless you get some hits. You need to be paying for this.
14: What have you seen collectively out of this crew, Harold? 20-22. We'll get to the American League.
13: One last question on Cal before you move on. Sorry, Brian.
15: Okay. All right. What
13: will get Cal out of this? Will the first hit to break the slump, will it be a little flare, duck fart, you know, accidental, whatever? Or will it be just he uncorks one with 2 weeks worth of frustration? It goes about 460 feet.
15: Yeah, it could be a line out. It could be a line drive.
13: We saw that last night.
15: Got it.
13: We saw that lineup last night.
15: I haven't looked at him. I'll go back and look at him today and see how close he is. But it's funny. I'm on so much, and I watch so many players now. You can tell when a guy's starting to get hot and when he's starting to break out of it. And I really believe this to be true, too, that, you know, he didn't get a lot at bats his normal spring training. You know, he was at the WBC. He didn't play. They had Will Smith catching. And he didn't get the normal spring training at bats that he normally would. And I think that plays into a lot of this for his slow start. And he'll be fine, and so will the Mariners before it's all said and done.
14: What about 42 games in, 20 and 22 collectively, just a couple back of the A's in a very mediocre American League West? Just what have your eyes seen with the whole collective of the Mariners?
15: Well, we're fortunate that the league is not that good right now, especially the American League West, because if Houston was playing like Houston did 3 or 4 years ago, we'd be 10 back. That's how poorly we played out the gate. The pitching hasn't been there like the normal staple of it. We haven't hit as a unit. You know, if you have Cal not swinging the bat and Julio off to a slow start, it's a tough run. And they've hung around. So I look at it this way, like, okay, 40 games in, we're still hanging around. You know they're getting ready to take off. The team's getting better, pitching's getting better, and the offense is going to come around. And you made a big trade for Brandon Donovan, who I love. I think is an absolute beast. And with his injury, it is no coincidence that the team went down the hill. And I think him coming back, Cal's going to break out of this. Julio's starting to get going. I believe everybody's going to kind of start clicking now. The weather's getting better. So all those things are going to play into it. And fortunately, the rest of the pack didn't run away while we're trying to figure it out.
13: How hard is it to stay patient when, I mean, one thing for fans, we know fans are not good at it. I read the text messages every night that come in during the games. There's not a tremendous amount of patience being shown. But when you're a player on a team that has very high expectations, and this team was pretty clear in spring training, they were willing to use the words World Series quite a bit. How hard is it to remember all the things you just said about kind of where you're at in the standings and the length of the year?
15: Well, it's hard because you're in it, but you need, you know, that's coaching staff, that's front office, that's people that sit there and go, all right, let's have some perspective here. We're okay. This is when you have a team meeting that we're right in it, guys. Now let's start turning it around. And then you need veteran guys. That's one thing that's happened in our sport is we've had a lot of guys. There's no longer a lot of veteran players around. And I remember I was a young player with the Mariners, and I'm struggling all the way into September. And Reggie Jackson hits a double, and he gets to second base, and he goes, "Hey, kid." And I go, "What's up, Reg?" He goes, "You know you got extra 150 at-bats up here. Minor leagues is done. You got an extra 150 because we were just starting into September, and, you know, you're going to play another 30 games. And I'm like, holy smokes. Yeah, this season's not over yet. And so you look at Cal Raleigh going through what he's going through. He's got 450 more at-bats. You know, I mean, that's a perspective that comes with veteran experience. I played a season with Harold Baines in Baltimore, and he started off just awful. And he would come back to the dugout after he made an out, and he'd just take his batting gloves off finger by finger, and he's as calm as can be. And he'd go, "I'll get him." And I'm like, "How do you stay so calm?" And I'm lining out, and I'm slamming my helmet. and he's just calm as can be because he had a 600 at-bat perspective. And when you understand that and you get that, then these little offers don't kill you quite as much.
14: That is great perspective from the great Harold Reynolds. I don't know, Salky, if you've noticed what I've noticed through the years of doing this. When we talk to former Mariners, we talk to former Seahawks, talk to former Sonics, you know what they all do in common, and you've done it already a few times, Harold, in these 10 minutes? You use the word "we." You know,
15: yeah.
14: We'll get it going. We're going to turn it around, and I understand the bulk of your career was here in Seattle, but I don't think that happens everywhere. I don't think every media market brings on a former player, and it's always about "we." And we'll do it. You know, we'll get it going. You know, why do you think there is that kind of attachment here to the Northwest?
15: Well, you really are a smaller market, and it is home. Players are your people. That is my team. You know, for me, it's a totally different significance because I grew up in Oregon, and, you know, I grew up when I was early on. The Mariners were 3 years old when I signed with them. You know, so that is always going to be my team. But, I mean, I could talk to Kurt Warner. I could talk to, you name it, whoever has come through there. It's the intimacy of the community, that you are entrenched in the community of Seattle. And you can be talking to the Storm. You could be talking to the soccer team. You could be talking to anybody. And any player who's played there for a period of time, that becomes their home for them.
13: I'm still trying to think about you and Reggie Jackson standing at second base together. I'm not quite over that story. Maybe because I just watched the clip. Somebody had it on social media of Reggie rounding the bases, taking about an hour and a half to do so, and then charging the pitcher once he gets to home plate. He tags home plate, looks out at the pitcher, and then gets after him. It's awesome.
15: That was the game in the day. You know, my mom was the biggest Reggie Jackson fan there ever was. That's somebody beeping in. They'll be done in a second here. So she was the biggest Reggie Jackson fan. And so I tell Reggie one night, hey, my mom's like the biggest Reggie fan ever. And he's like, well, I'll make sure I say hello to her. He comes into the family room, takes pictures, says hi to her. I mean, it was awesome. And so I'm playing for Dick Williams. This is early on. I am just in my first, like, I'm not even an all-star player for Dick yet. He's still laying down the foundation of the Mariners. No fraternizing, yeah. You know, none of this stuff, right? And Reggie had played for Dick for 3 years in Oakland championships. So I'll start the story real quick. I won't keep you forever because it's really a good story.
13: Yeah, we're good. As long as you want. We're fine. No, it's radio. We're good.
15: All right.
14: This ain't
15: so
14: TV.
15: We're playing in Chicago. I just get called up not too long ago, and Dick had just barely taken over the team. And the runner at second base is John Cangelosi. He's at first base. Spike Owens at short, who I room with, came through the minor leagues, everything. Fly ball on the right. Dave Henderson comes in. Alvin Davis is going back. I'm cutting out to go get it. It's in the perfect Bermuda Triangle. It lands. It's raining. I slide. I scoop it up. I throw it to second. The runner at first holds, who's John Cangelosi. He slides into second. Pop-up slide. Boom. Him and Spike bump heads. They start swinging in the middle of diamonds. Okay? Now we're all spreading over there. Umpires don't kick them out of the game. John Cangelosi was my roommate in winter ball in Puerto Rico that year. So now he's at second base. He was safe on the play. In between pitches, I'm going over going, boy, you lucky Spike would have whipped your tail. I run back to my spot. And they're both like 5'9". And Cangelosi's talking trash back to me. And I'm sliding over. I'm going, I ain't playing. Spike's from Texas, man. And I go back to my spot. The inning ends, and I come in at the end of the inning, and we're playing at Comiskey, old Comiskey, and Dick Williams meets me at the top step, and he says, I ever see you talking to a player on the other team, I will yank you out of the game so fast you won't know what happened. If you weren't talking to everybody, you would have had that ball in right field. Okay. There's a Reggie piece of this, all right? So then we go to Kansas City. George Brett hits a double. Now, I played my first major league game against George a couple of years earlier, you know, and we whipped the Royals, who were like the American League champs at the time. And so we all kind of bonded, like, George. He's like, man, you guys would kill us. We keep playing, you know, messing around with everybody. He hits a double. He's a second. Hey, how's it going, man? I see you're playing every day. I don't say a word. I got my head down. I'm not saying nothing. He's come back to the base in between innings, and he's like, oh, you're big time now, huh? Got a little dirt in your spikes. You're big time. So finally, I slide over. It's an AstroTurf field. This isn't dirt, so I can't act like I'm picking dirt. I slide over to the dirt circle, kind of kick it, and I go, hey, Skipper's all over me. I can't really talk right now. And I go back to my spot. The inning ends, and this is not made up, man. This stuff is real.
16: Marty Martinez, my infield instructor, all the way through the minor leagues, everything. He's like my baseball dad. He comes down at the end of the bench and he goes, I don't know what Skipper say, but he upset with you. He's telling you he saw you talking to Brett. And I'm like, oh, man, you gotta be kidding me. So I'm not saying nothing the rest of the year. 2 weeks later, we're playing at home.
14: Oh, no.
16: The night before, Reggie meets my mom, takes pictures, all that. He doubles, okay?
14: Oh, no.
16: He hits the ball off the wall.
14: Oh, no.
16: And he's standing there going, hey, how great was that? Your mom here tonight? I got my head down. I'm not saying a word. And he's like, oh, what? Oh, you can't talk to me now, huh? What's the deal?
13: Jeez.
16: And I got my head down, man. And finally, there's a little bit of a pitching change or something, or timeout, and I go, now, nah, Dick's all over me, man. Skipper's all over me. I can't really talk to you, Reg. He turns around with all the gusto of Reggie Jackson, and he starts screaming at Dick Williams, leave the kid alone. Leave the kid alone. You know, he played for Dick all these years. I'm like, I'm going to be
13: this is going to be worse.
16: Worse. I mean, it was unbelievable.
13: So compare
16: Dick Williams and Reggie Jackson's story.
13: Compare and contrast for a moment, Harold, if you could. The managerial style of Dick Williams with Dan Wilson.
16: Oh, they're not even in the same neighborhood. Look, it's just a different time. Hey, first off, I'm not an all-star player if it's not for Dick Williams. I love Dick Williams. Now, I may be one of the few players that would say that, but he was always on me, and he made me a better player. But Dick would not have been able to walk into the clubhouse in today's game. There's just no way. He was that demanding. I remember watching one time a catcher, I can't think of his name right now, hurt his finger, and he used to throw really well. And he's in the training room, and Dick walks by and goes, that looks like a 10-day injury to me. And he didn't play for the next 10 days.
13: So what would happen? I mean, we get these questions all the time from listeners.
16: Okay.
13: And why can't the manager blow this guy up? And I'm mad that this center fielder did this. And why doesn't he bench him? And why doesn't he flip over the Gatorade table?
14: Why doesn't Dan hold him accountable? And why doesn't Dan get mad? And why can't Dan show any passion?
13: Does the world need more? Does the baseball world of today need more Dick Williamses?
16: Well, I think so. Here's what's happened to the game, and I'm not even talking about Dan Wilson, who's one of the greatest people you'll ever meet. And I'm sure Dan talks to players totally different and gets to them a different way. I mean, Lou Piniella couldn't manage today. You name it. I can go on a list of guys that could not manage today because what's happened is that the front offices have taken on so much responsibility that they have taken the number one weapon every manager ever had was playing time. They wrote the lineup. They decided who was playing. And so if you don't want to play their style or they didn't feel like they got through to you, they benched you. That's gone now. And so once you've taken that authority, players are not listening to this at the same beat anymore. And that's kind of where we're at. I think the fundamentals could be fixed in a heartbeat. Guys could come out for extra work. The manager could take charge of it and say, you got to be here. You got to do this. You got to do that. This is what I expect of you. I don't think that's there with that fear factor at all today.
13: And you think it would make the game better?
16: I think it would. I think today's athletes are incredible. Incredible. I just don't think the fundamentals and attention is there. And, you know, players get paid for what you ask them to do. And we don't worry about batting average, which drives me crazy. We're worried about hard hit balls and exit velocity, but we're not worried about moving a runner. You know, those are the little fundamental things that there's still a few winning teams that do that, but it's not full season. And so those are the things that, to me, have changed a lot in the game.
13: Well, you're going to enjoy the Rays this year because they're doing a lot of those things trying to find a way to win that way. And they're going to be an interesting test case to see what works.
16: And everybody's surprised by the Rays' success, but, you know, we were talking about this on our show yesterday. They got a guy in left field, Chandler Simpson, who has zero home runs. On a corner position in today's game, he has zero homers, but he plays and leads off every game because they see a value in what he brings, and he's going to shoot the ball the other way. He's going to hit a triple. He's going to steal a base. He's going to run balls down. That's the value that he brings, and they value that. And there's a lot, not many teams that do.
13: Well, we appreciate it, Harold. We value you. Thanks for being on the show today. Perfect timing with the Cal stuff. Hopefully he breaks out tonight, goes 4-for-4, and gets that heel down at the right time. Just a little bit earlier. That's all he's got to do.
16: Yeah. Well, we're on our way, man. The M's are there, and we're on our way.
13: That was Harold Reynolds. Kind enough to take some time yesterday, and turns out, all right, it wasn't 4-for-4, but... two hits last night and a walk, and everything just sort of turns around for Cal Raleigh, it seems. Much better at bats, much better everything. Baseball's a weird game. It really is. And there's some other stuff to react to in there as well. I'm going to get to some of his thoughts and about the game and where it's at. We'll convince you at some point, Lyle. If the Rays win the World Series this year, there'll be consequences of some sort for you. That's all I know.
17: Sure.
13: You're not worried about it.
17: Not really.
13: You're not all that worried. But a little worried, because what happens if they do? Like, you've gone all in. What happens if it happens?
17: You tell me. Again, I think they can really pitch. I mean, Shane McClanahan's back to looking like Shane McClanahan now that he's healthy. But
13: that helps. There's no doubt. But you start playing an offense that looks exactly the opposite of everything that we've all kind of been led to believe and learned about in the last... couple of decades. Yeah, it definitely starts to raise some questions. All right. I had the distinct privilege last night of watching this kid Imai pitch for the Astros. He was awful. Second time I've seen him, same thing both times. Awful. And I feel like I learned three things about the Mariners while watching him. It's next on Brock and Salk.
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33: Brock Huard is my hero.
34: Jim Huter just punched me in the kidney.
35: We're going to see you in a minute.
34: Doesn't work that way, Sherm. This is a show that has my name on it.
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36: Now, here are your hosts, Brock Huard and Mike Salk.
37: Hello! Hello!
13: Morning, Brock.
14: Good morning, Michael.
13: So, I'm watching Imai last night pitch for the Astros.
14: Yes.
13: First of all, I'd like to never have to do that again. That is.
14: Did we want him? when he was a free agent? Were there people clamoring?
13: God, I hope not. Did we, Lyle? Did we want him?
0: I had some intrigue.
13: Of course you did.
14: Of course you
13: did. That guy sucks.
0: Him. Yeah, no.
13: I would like to never, ever, ever watch him again.
0: You know how you sometimes like to get on me for jumping to conclusions and projecting? You're talking about a guy that's thrown 12 big league innings.
13: I've seen guys like him before. I've watched that.
3: Lyle,
13: I know what it
3: looks
13: like.
3: You're talking to the blink scout.
0: I was going to say, you see the...
13: I've seen this one. He's nibbling, he's unwilling, and does not have the confidence to throw a strike past a hitter. He's soft. They told the story last night about him needing an extra rehab start to feel comfortable, about blaming the team for making him throwing more secondary pitches that he didn't feel good about. No thank you. The complete lack of awareness on the mound and the game speeding up on him. No inability to control the running game at all. They're just walking to second base on him. He balks on every pitch. And then just the nibbling. Oh, my God, the nibbling. Awful. Absolutely awful. And that is not unique to Japanese pitchers, nor do all Japanese pitchers have it in common. But I've seen it in Daisuke Matsuzaka. I've seen it in Yusei Kikuchi. Those two guys are very similar, and they can have some level of success. I just hate watching it.
14: Mm.
13: And by the way, as I said, plenty of other Japanese pitchers not like that. Shohei, Nomo, Yamamoto, Darvish, all fun guys to watch and great pitchers. But I'm going to put him in the category with Daisuke and Yusei Kikuchi.
14: You're done.
13: Nibblers who are too afraid to let their stuff eat at the big league level because it can't. So no thank you. I am so happy. Observation number one that the Mariners do not have that guy.
0: I'm just going to remember this all the next time you get on me about projecting a conclusion.
13: That's fine. I'm just saying. I've seen guys like him before. I've seen this story. I've seen this movie. I've read this book. I've watched this whole series. I know how it plays out. I'm out. No thank you.
14: You're done.
13: Take that guy. You see that pitch he threw to a Rosarena?
0: I mean, isn't there a difference between...
13: Soft toss. Soft toss. Hey, could you hit a home run on soft toss? Let me throw a little just absolutely nothing burger slider down the middle of the plate and see how far you can hit it.
0: I mean, again, you're talking about four outings. Again, I'm just going to remember this the next time you get on me about projecting a conclusion.
13: That guy stinks.
0: Okay.
13: He's not going to be good.
0: Well, then the next time I want to declare a conclusion on the season,
13: it's not about a season. It's about watching that guy. It's a specific thing about a player I've seen before. He's awful.
14: And it stands out. It probably always stood out to you, Salk. You've always been a BSer. You know, you've always been able to make judgments like that.
13: The blink scouter, yes.
14: But. I think it jumps out that much more when he's the antithesis of your program.
13: Well, that's so I do have
14: 11 of 21 first pitch strikes. Like he didn't throw strike one, to your point, because he just, whether it's trusting his stuff or whether he's coming off injury, whether it's all the adjustments, for whatever reason. But like this program, you throw strike one.
13: Yes.
14: Go look at the guys yesterday.
13: You come out, you throw with guts and you throw with bravado and you trust. Yeah, absolutely. That was sort of the point I was trying to make. He's antithetical to everything the Mariners have. And he kind of led me to three observations about the Mariners. One was that one. Thank God they don't have guys like that. There's not a pitcher on the Mariners staff. Not one of their six starters that I don't enjoy watching. Not one. The Luis has had his troubles, don't get me wrong. But I love watching Luis pitch. I love the way he attacks hitters. Doesn't always work right now, but he is a pleasure to watch. All of them. Yeah. If this guy had pitched in mid, Lyle, let me make you a guarantee that I can't prove. If this guy had pitched in Major League Baseball before the pitch clock, he would have taken 45 seconds between pitches. Yeah. He would have been a human rain delay. You would have been watching him walk around and pick at his spikes and talk to this guy and look over here and step off and walk around. And he would have taken 45 seconds between pitches if given the opportunity to do so. Thank God they have a pitching clock specifically for him. He would have been a nightmare before the pitching clock, and he's a nightmare now. He would have been a full-on horror movie.
14: Man, you're hot this morning.
13: Well, I'm just saying that guy was awesome.
0: Like, there's a difference between he's had a bad four starts and he's just terrible.
13: He's going to be bad. He's going to be bad.
0: Well, if you want to go on short samples, he hasn't given up a barrel. Expected batting average super low. Strikeout rate high.
13: He hasn't given up a barrel.
0: No. You can look on Savant.
13: So Randy's home run last night wasn't a barrel?
0: Take it up with
13: Then take Savant and throw it out the window. That was barreled up in every conceivable way. Was Canzone's not a barrel?
14: No, into the bat.
13: He just didn't quite catch it. Yeah, he just kind of missed out. Lyle, if that is the what barrel rate is all about, then take that stat, and you can use the toilet paper that is as soft as Imai and throw it away and flush it down the toilet with it.
0: It's just a lot of...
13: Those balls were barrels.
0: I feel like there's a lot of hypocrisy going on here.
14: Barrel. Well, how about exit velo? How about hard contact? You look at that on Savant?
0: Yeah, it's
13: how about good. Just use your eyes? That guy stinks on ice. Anyway, that was observation one. I'm glad the Mariners don't pitch like that. Observation two, because he's going to stink for 3 years in their system, that's the risk of going the free agent route and the benefit of draft, develop, trade, and retain. You don't have to commit to a guy like that for 3 years. If I was an Astros fan and I found out that my team was going to be running that dude out there for the next three seasons, I'd find a new team. I'll go root for the Rangers. I don't want to watch that.
0: Aren't the Astros the kings of draft, develop, and trade and retain?
13: Yeah, they were, and now they're off doing some other stuff. I don't know what they're doing now. This is why draft, develop, trade, and retain, signing your own. This is why you like to get a look at a guy before you sign him up to a long-term deal.
14: And you like
13: deal.
14: To indoctrinate him in your system.
13: Yes, because his is a completely different system.
14: Yeah.
13: And then the last thing on this, Lyle, is that so stupid of me. I'll never learn, Brock. I'm so stupid. So stupid. I made the unforgivable mistake last night of posting about this on Twitter. I don't know why. I never do that. I never post anything online. I never post opinions on
14: Twitter
13: anymore.
14: No, Mike, that's not it. No, Mike.
13: Never.
14: No,
13: I never do it. But I was so enraged watching this guy pitch that I had to post something about it because I just needed to somebody
14: and
13: to
14: what
13: know.
14: Came out and what burped out. If you watch Louis' pitch.
13: That's right.
14: Yeah, is that what burped 30, out?
13: 30,000 responses about, well, the Mariners have their own guy named Luis Castillo. What about Luis Castillo? Well, Luis Castillo's got the same problem. How can you watch this every 5 days with Luis Castillo?
14: Is that Twitter response guy?
13: Apparently.
14: His tongue out of his mouth?
13: Yeah, the Twitter response guy's got too big a tongue. Luis Castillo, stink sulk.
2: Just on a roll this morning.
14: What happened last night?
13: Nothing.
14: Did you and Heather fight?
13: No. Great night. Other than watching this guy pitch, my night was great. It was awesome. I mean, the Mariners are great. Cal had his hit and two of them. And
14: two?
13: I'm in a good mood.
14: All it took was a shower and a uniform. Right?
13: I feel great, and we'll talk about Cal and all of that stuff. But I just, if you're telling me, oh, well, then that's the same as Luis Castillo, you're essentially saying I don't know anything about baseball.
14: Yeah.
13: Like, that guy, it's not that he's not good. There's plenty of pitchers around baseball that aren't good. Right? I mean, like, that's the world.
14: It was his mentality that just...
13: It's watching the way...
14: It was, you know, and it brought up the old demons of Yusei
13: Kikuchi.
14: Yes, yeah.
13: Ugh.
14: I know.
13: And there's been others, too. Hector Noesi. Like, there have been a group of pitchers who are like this. They nibble, and they can't throw strikes, and they don't want to throw strikes, and they just... Ugh, they're just... They're and Daisuke before him. Painful to watch.
14: What is stink on ice, by the way?
13: Huh?
14: You like to say that term.
13: It stinks on ice.
14: Stinks on ice.
13: I don't know. What does it mean?
14: What is it?
13: I don't know. Is it not a thing? Does no one else say that?
14: I think you're the only one I've ever heard say it. I mean, I kind of like it.
13: Really?
14: Is it like, you know, a dog that poos on ice and it stinks and smokes
13: more,
14: on
13: is that
14: ice.
13: A real thing?
14: Stinks on
2: I
14: ice.
2: I think you're the first person I've heard say it.
13: Really?
14: Yes.
13: Huh. I'm looking it up to see if it's a thing.
14: That's great.
13: Yeah, usually if something is on ice, it's being preserved. So if it stinks on ice, it must smell really bad. Yeah, exactly.
14: Just like that guy last night.
2: It was famously used in Mel Brooks' History of the World, Part 1.
13: There you go. Great movie. Maybe with the Inquisition. It's the Inquisition. You've ever seen History of the World, Part 1? No? Not a big Jewish humor guy? Okay. We'll come right back with everything you need to know, including Cal's big hit, next on Brock and Salk.
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1: Presented by Marquee Data. Here's what you need to know. First.
13: Yeah, playing the Astros, Brock, the ultimate salve for the Mariners this year, and it was certainly true again last night. They struck early, and they struck often. Let's start with your favorite guy, because he got them going.
6: Next offer. Swinging a high fly ball deep to left field.
14: Not a barrel.
6: This one is going and going, and goodbye baseball up by the tracks.
18: I guess that answers that question. About his BP carrying over, right?
14: Not a barrel.
6: Randy Arozarena pumping his fist in the air as he rounds second on the tour on the bases. It comes with Cal Raleigh aboard, and the Mariners have a 2-0 lead.
13: I think he's actually still rounding the bases, which is fine. Lyle, how is that not a barrel? You're going to have to explain that to me.
0: I don't know. Take it up with Savant.
13: I'm taking it up with you.
0: I'm
13: You're the one who quoted
0: a screen.
13: Them. But I'm taking it up with you because you watched that happen last night
0: right. And
13: then still quoted Savant. Is Savant just a day late?
0: No.
13: They update in real time.
0: I mean, I'm looking this morning, and it updated his start from yesterday.
13: That's madness. Well, then that's an issue, because that ball was torched. You know what else was? This one.
6: Base is loaded. Here's the pitch. Swung on. Blasted. Right field. It is high. It is deep. It is gone! Grand slam! Dumb Canso!
13: You're the worst.
14: Fine.
13: You are
14: such fine.
13: You are such an instigator.
14: No, Kate's fine. He just hasn't been very good.
13: You're such an instigator. It's amazing. Your ability to instigate is unlike anybody else right now. It's not a barrel. That's fine. Not a barrel.
0: Again, Brock, take it up with Savant. I'm reading what's on a screen.
14: I will, especially on the news that Ogre passed away yesterday.
13: Oh, really?
14: Yes.
13: That's sad.
14: 71.
13: I'm
14: man.
13: Sorry for you, buddy. I know
14: Nerds.
13: How much that movie means
14: Nerds.
13: To you.
14: Nerds.
13: Dan Wilson says the Grand Slam was an important part of the game.
19: Yeah, I mean, I think it was a good pitch to hit and put a really good swing on it. Again, not trying to do too much and just threw the barrel at it and crushed it.
14: Threw a
19: huge lift for us at that point.
0: He didn't hit it.
19: You definitely want to strike there. And,
14: sorry, Dan, he didn't throw the barrel.
19: Strike, you're thinking base hit, you're thinking maybe double, but to get all four in at the same time is good.
14: That's first pitch, too. Isn't that first pitch?
13: Not slider. Sure. I don't remember.
14: Just jumped on it.
13: Who cares? That guy stinks. It's so bad. So bad. Think about what that inning was. Hit by pitch.
14: Yeah.
13: Back foot. 3-0 count. Hit by pitch.
14: Walk.
13: And then a meatball grand slam. Wow, that guy stinks on ice. I don't know what to tell you. I'm sorry. You're blowing it today. M's get back to one game under 500. Two more to play in Houston. Great
14: just
13: news.
14: Just one back, by the way.
13: I know. Just one back of the A's. And you get to see a familiar foe, Lance McCullers Jr., longtime nemesis, but a guy that they've handled very well recently. So he'll be back at it tonight.
1: Here's the second thing you need to know.
14: It was
1: the
14: first pitch slider.
13: There you go.
14: Middle.
13: Second slider he threw middle that didn't slide at all. All right, so McCullers tonight, he'll be opposing Bryce Miller, which is great. We get to see Bryce back.
20: Yeah, I feel great. Obliques fully gone, 100%. Elbow, arm, shoulder, everything's felt great. So yeah, Lilo's been great all year. I don't think had a fastball, single fastball lower than last year's average. So see how long we can keep that up. But yeah, we'll come out firing and have some fun.
13: I would say he feels pretty confident right now, huh?
14: I think so.
13: Kind of like that.
14: And he's back down there in Texas. A lot of family, a lot of friends down there.
13: Yeah, he said he likes the humidity.
20: Yeah,
14: who doesn't?
20: Be back in Texas, and yeah, I enjoy pitching here. I like a little humidity here and there and a little bit of sweat, so it'll be good to see the family and be able to have them here for the first one will be good and get back on track.
13: Pretty likable dude, huh?
14: He is. He is, the entire staff in all of their own unique and different ways.
13: Mm-hmm.
14: Yeah, I don't think you would sign up for him being the most verbose, but he is.
13: In some ways, yeah. I don't know if he's always the most thoughtful. I think Brian Wu actually might be the most thoughtful. I love listening to Brian. I got more sound of him last night talking about the mental side of the game. He's just fascinating to me. But yeah, Bryce has just a likability and a charisma factor.
14: Who got Carol to shower in his
13: So apparently that was, I could tell you. So that that's the next part of this. So Cal finally got his hit. He went 0 for 38, Brock.
14: Yep.
13: He found water in the desert in the form of a little oasis, a little single to right center, or to left center, right excuse me.
2: Right, here comes the 1-1. Swung on, smoked into the gap right center field. It's down for a base hit. It's cut off by Matthews before getting to the track, and Cal Raleigh has a base hit.
14: Gary not smoked.
2: The dugout celebrating. And so's Cal. Everyone can feel great about that one. Cal Raleigh with a base hit.
13: He finally got it. 0 for 38 snapped, Brock. And yes, it turns out the night before, he was showering in his uniform, thanks to his best buddy.
3: Yeah, Logan gave me some good advice to wash off the bad mojo or juju from the baseball gods. So, yeah.
14: It worked.
3: Hey. He was right, so I got to give him credit where credit's due.
21: You didn't shake him off.
3: Yeah. No, I listened to him for once.
14: You've heard that story on Inside the NBA when Charles Barkley talked about back in the day, you know, we had to shower in our uniforms to wash them. Like, we had back-to-backs.
13: Really?
14: You go in,
13: what,
14: you go in
13: the Sixers?
14: You go in the shower, you know, and you get soap and you'd wash yourself in your uniform. And Kenny Smith looked at him and Ernie and like, what did you just say? You did what?
13: That's hilarious.
14: Yes.
13: Him and Mo Cheeks?
14: May have to find that.
13: So Andrew Toney?
14: It's a pretty good story.
13: Back in the day? Daryl Dawkins? All right, well, good for Cal. Of course, because it's baseball, he singled in his next at bat also. Good luck trying to predict this one. It's just impossible.
22: Here's the third thing you need to know.
13: So Dante Fowler is a Seahawk, right, Brock? And said, hey, I came because...

0: come here and win a championship. Peter Schrager says that's going to be the new normal.
1: I think this is a cool, sneaky storyline, and that in recent years it was like you go to Buffalo for that one-year deal or you go to Kansas City for that one-year deal, and years before that it was always Indianapolis and New England. If you want to chase the ring, you go to those teams. Sounds like Seattle might be that destination moving forward, and they're not going anywhere. They're so young, they're so loaded, and their coach has no ego where it's not beating his chest like we're the team, that it becomes a very desirable destination for a veteran player who wants to play in big games. I thought this was a really telling statement, and I think this is just the start of what might be a several-year, I'm not going to say dynasty, but evolution of Seattle as one of these franchises that was always relevant, and they've won their Super Bowls, and they've been, of course, into multiple Super Bowls, but now maybe being the destination for veteran players. And Fowler could have signed a lot of different places, but he, like DeMarcus Lawrence a year ago, chose Seattle. I think that's pretty cool.
0: Has it always been relevant? I don't know if everyone would say that.
2: No, I don't think it always has. And I think that LOB deal was a little different animal, and Russell was a very different animal amongst the league circles and everything else. I think this started, to be honest, with Leonard Williams. When Leonard signed back here. I think that's probably was the first big domino, and then it's Cooper Kupp, and then it's DeMarcus Lawrence, and now it's Dante Fowler. And yeah, I think when Leonard was like, yeah, you know what, I had the Big Apple twice as a Giant and Jet, no thank you, I'm back here, this place is great, they take care of you, they provide every resource available, and I honestly, I think that was probably the first one, and there is no reason why it shouldn't stop. You keep winning, you keep filling up that environment, you keep now playing in primetime games, you got a QB that everybody seems to really enjoy, that's got, even for success, no diva to him whatsoever, never makes it about him. Those are pretty good boxes of that word of mouth we talked about yesterday. Check.
0: All right, there you go. That is everything you need to know. Quarter past every hour here on the Brock and Salk Show. Let's see. Derek says, first, History of the World, great movie, very quotable. Second, you can't really eat if all you do is nibble. Third, Lyle, you are insufferable sometimes. Emi is garbage, rubbish, and yuck.
3: It's been four starts. Anyway, Brock, I got good news for you.
2: Oh, did it update?
3: So Canzone's Grand Slam last night.
2: Not a barrel.
3: 105 miles an hour off the bat.
2: Right.
3: 25-degree launch angle. To qualify for a barrel, you need a 98 mile an hour exit velocity or greater. Okay. And between 26 and 30 degrees on the launch angle.
0: And
3: so
0: no,
3: by 25 degrees, by 1%, by one angle.
0: Well, then that's
3: not a barrel. So no, not a barrel. Not a barrel. Not a barrel. Not a barrel.
2: That's the dumbest stat I've ever heard of.
3: Not a barrel.
0: But that's really dumb.
2: That's so stupid.
3: I'm reading you the definition.
0: What was Randy's?
3: Randy's was less.
2: Oh, yeah. I mean, not even close.
3: So no, Amaya is not allowed a barrel.
0: Okay. Great. Good to hear.
3: Well, you guys were so
2: that might truly be the
0: that
2: might be the dumbest.
0: Do you think he knows that? Like, if you were to ask him, he'd be like, "Well, I'm terrified of throwing the ball anywhere near their bat." So, yeah, I don't know. Maybe I do have a barrel, maybe not. But it's only because I'm trying to avoid it.
2: I truly think that might be the dumbest metric I've ever listened to in my life.
0: Yeah, that's
3: so. Now you're debunking numbers.
0: Well, that's
2: 26% versus 25%.
0: Right. If it was 25, then.
2: But if it's 24%.
3: Well, this is like your argument about the strike zone. Oh, we need a gray area. But then if you had a gray area on the strike zone, you need a gray area
0: for
3: the gray area.
0: No, you don't.
3: Yeah,
0: you don't need that.
3: You probably would.
0: No, you wouldn't. That's not how that works.
3: I'm reading you guys the definition. It didn't qualify.
0: But who defined it?
2: That's right.
3: Take it up with Savant. It's not me.
0: I am taking it up with Savant. I'm trying to. Call Savant. Let's take it up with them. All right, Lyle. Enough. You're distracting us from important business here today. Because we saw a piece, yes, Moore, you sent this over, and I had seen it earlier and kind of thought it was absurd. Enough so that I was like, I'm not going to get into that. But then I was like, maybe we do need to get into that. And maybe there's actually like a real weird conversation there. Is there? I don't know. We'll do it next on Brock and Salk.
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5: I'm meteorologist Matt Gray. Strong to severe winds moving through the inland northwest today, especially during the afternoon. We could see some isolated tree and power line damage for the second half of the day. So be careful out there. We're also going to end up seeing a good chance of rain, isolated lightning strikes, temperatures starting off in the 60s this morning and falling through the 50s in the afternoon.
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8: Lyle, did I convince you that there are not infinite gray areas?
9: I think so.
8: I tried to show, I made a little diagram to show Lyle during the break that there are.
10: Did you enjoy that?
8: Huh?
10: Maura, was that a window in what you would imagine some teaching lessons are at the kitchen table at the Salk Windhouse? Was that a little window in?
11: It was intense.
10: Wasn't it? Like, it just, to me, that was, now I know what Cecily's
8: But my kids at. Don't argue stupidly. They don't just, like, blindly argue a point they don't understand. So we don't need to do that. We just have nice, calm conversations. But when you continue to make a ridiculous argument, it doesn't make any sense.
9: Oh, like you, guys with like you guys with barrel rate, the numbers are right in front of you, and you're saying, no, it's wrong. Uh-huh. By the way, that was a hard-hit baseball. That's different. It was a hard-hit ball. It just wasn't a barrel.
8: All right.
9: It's
8: not a barrel. Just didn't catch a barrel. I get it. All right, so I saw this Dan Graziano piece, Maura, that you sent over yesterday. I had seen it earlier on ESPN.com, and I was like, oh, I missed that. But maybe it's a good thing I did, because it seems kind of crazy. The question he asks is, why didn't the Seahawks reward Sam Darnold with a new deal after winning the Super Bowl? I read the headline and was like, I'm not going to read that story, because that doesn't make any sense. Why in the world would they do that? First of all, they got a policy. They don't give new deals until you are 1 year out. Like, they just don't do that.
10: Yeah. Yeah. And you call it policy. I call it precedent.
8: Sure.
10: Very similar things, but, you know, policies can change. I guess precedents to a degree can as well, but you set the precedent, and you set that because if you open that Pandora's box to X number of players through the years, then what happens with every agent? And still happens. And it's not just Sam Darnold. And I don't even think Sam nor his agent reached out to Seattle. But I know others have. Others on this current roster have, who have multiple years left. And it's like, we just don't do that. And I'm sorry. That's like, remember how mad Russell Wilson and his agent would get about some of these precedents or some of these, hey, this is how we do business, and try to change that, and we're different, and we're set apart. Like, no, you're not. You're one of 70. And this is the way we go about doing our business here.
8: Right. So when I read the headline, I was like, well, I know the answer to that, so I don't really need to keep reading. But then I remembered that I'm not just a regular human, Brock. I'm a radio host. That's what I do for a living. I host this show on the radio. I'm a podcaster. I'm a video YouTuber. I'm a content creator. I'm all of these things. And so I can't just look at this as a silly, you know, sort of something somebody might say from far away. I have to look at this as a conversation starter.
10: That's right.
8: And it is. There is a good conversation here. If that wasn't your precedent and you were willing, or if he only had 1 year, well, if he only had 1 year left, there'd be a conversation.
10: Yep.
8: But they don't. Would you want the Seahawks to try to work out a new, more expensive deal for Sam Darnold?
10: No.
8: Same. Like, why would I want that?
10: No. No. No, I don't think it would be healthy for the player. I don't think it'd be healthy for the team. I don't think it'd be healthy for the cap. I don't think it'd be healthy for everything that you preach. It would just kind of cut you off at the knees. Oh, yeah. Yeah, that's all fine. Oh, you talk about the 70. Oh, you talk about, hey, this is way, but then the quarterback's going to get treated differently. And you see what happens in places.
8: But forgetting about that part of it. Okay, so forget about that part. Forget about the precedent part of it. Okay? Let's take that part out, because that part is obvious. And that's why this is really just a hypothetical conversation that I think is more instructive as to how you feel
10: about
8: Sam Darnold.
10: You want to talk about Sam?
8: Because it's really, forget that part. Just do you think Sam Darnold deserves $45 million, $50 million a year? Would you pay him 40? Like, if it was an open market right now, if Sam was a free agent, would you give him 50 million?
10: Add some context to this. Read some of the other numbers of where his current deal fits. He will be the highest paid player on your team from a salary cap percentage this upcoming season.
8: All right. So here he's got 2 years left on his contract. He is scheduled to earn 27.5 this year, 35.5 the year after. There are 14 quarterbacks who average more annual salary than Darnold and didn't just win the Super Bowl. This is about the way it goes on from there. Okay. It's not that the Seahawks undervalue the quarterback. Darnold's 37.9 cap number is the highest on the team, even if it's only the eighth highest among quarterbacks league-wide. It's that they're determined not to overvalue the position relative to the specific player involved. If the Seahawks had Patrick Mahomes or Lamar Jackson or Josh Allen, a player who was winning division titles and MVP awards all the time, then sure, they'd be happy to pay top of the money market or top of the market money and figure out the rest. But what the Seahawks have shown since they traded Russ after 21 is that they don't want to pay top of the market quarterback money to a quarterback who isn't a top of the market player.
10: It's all good business. Yeah, I mean, after this next season, Salk, we'll have this conversation, and we're going to have a whole lot more data points of Sam and where he's at.
8: Mm-hmm.
10: I don't think there's one bit of disgruntlement from Sam Darnold. This isn't right. I'm underpaid. I'm undervalued. All the incentives and all the escalators he hit last year and all the money. Did you see his wedding? He's got plenty of capital. He's doing just fine.
8: He's doing okay.
10: Yeah, he's doing just
8: fine. But, Brock, you could say that about every one of these quarterbacks. You could say that about Lamar Jackson. He's out there campaigning for a new deal. So I'm not going to buy that one either.
10: He's going into the final year of his deal.
8: All right, but either way, we're almost having this conversation as a precursor. Again, it's hypothetical because we know they're not going to do it right now.
10: No, I think that there is a part of it. There is a side that would say, hey, he's your guy. You got him. Now take care of him and lock this in so it's not a decision in 9 months. Make this a decision in 3 years and 9 months. And you have the cap space to do it. That would be the conversation, is if you do want to break a little precedent, you can say, hey, listen, we just won the Super Bowl. Right? And it's actually good business for us to take care of that position and take care of it now before the cap rises. I was chatting with an agent yesterday, a pretty esteemed, long-established agent, actually Kirk Cousins' agent, and chatting through where these numbers are going, Salk. And if the new TV deals, so he was just kind of rattling off where this is going as he's put some recent deals together. And he's like, well, you know, in 2029, if the league gets what it wants, the projections for this salary cap are X, Y, and Z.
8: Mm-hmm.
10: And he kept going through it. And just conservatively, if it grows by this, and then we're going to do this. So he went by 2034. You know what quarterbacks are going to be making per year?
8: $100 million.
10: $95 million. Pretty darn close to it.
8: That's unbelievable.
10: Just based on the percentage of the cap they have now, and you project that forward and where this cap is going to go, at $450 to $480 million in revenue, mm-hmm, from the TV deals and yada, yada, yada. Like, that's where it's going. So the only argument for this, truly, I think the only argument for this would be if somebody were to say it would be good business to take that asset off the table,
8: yeah,
10: and know for the next 4 years.
8: Well, at what, $50 million a year?
10: Yeah.
8: It's going to be real hard for me, man. And not just because that's a gigantic number. It's just that, you know, this is what makes the Sam Darnold conversation so interesting, but also a bit divisive. And it's not altogether different from some of the conversations we had about Russell Wilson. It's that he is a great winner in context. He's a great football player in context. But as Graziano makes clear in the article, he's not Mahomes, Lamar, or Josh Allen in their prime, where he is winning you games with not that much around him because of his unbelievable skill set. He's got a good skill set, a very good skill set. Obviously, it's a Super Bowl winning skill set. And I think he's closer to those guys than he is to Brad Johnson or Trent Dilfer or any of the one-offs that kind of accidentally won Super Bowls because they were on great, great teams. Mm-hmm. I don't think he's that. I really don't.
10: He's not that.
8: But he's also not in the other camp at all. He's not. He's not in the Lamar, Patrick Mahomes, Josh Allen camp. He's not in the Aaron Rodgers camp. He's, and by the way, even when you have those guys, it's really hard to win when you pay them at the top of the market. Even when you have them, and they are those guys, it's hard. How hard would it be to take someone who's not one of those guys and pay him like he is? It's impossible.
10: You know what would have been a fascinating hypothetical? We got into some of this yesterday and when we were talking, and we'll probably get into it with Passon here in 45 minutes. We were talking about the Rays and just how they're going all in on this style. And like, it's great to have that data point to compare. And, you know what would be a fascinating what if? What if Tom Brady would have taken every last dollar on the cap that he was, quote unquote, entitled to or his peers did? Would he have won 7 Super Bowls?
8: It's a great question.
10: There's a huge part of me that would say no. And Tom knew exactly what he was and what he wasn't. Tom Brady was not Josh Allen, Patrick Mahomes, Lamar Jackson, right? He couldn't run. He didn't have 15 clubs in his bag that he could hit. He had 2 or 3 that won 7 titles because he was brilliant. Mm-hmm. And he had a tremendous arm. And his processor worked faster than anybody else's. But his physical skill sets, Hulk, his physical God-given skill sets, nowhere near any of those guys. You don't think he knew that? He knew that. And you know what I'm going to do? I'm going to take less because I'm going to, you know, surround myself with a little bit more. And if those guys think that they are so gifted, and they are, and they can throw it 80 yards, and they can run a 4-4, and they can run QB Wildcat, and they can run, and great. God bless you. I'll love competing with you because you're going to have less around you than I've got around
8: you. Yeah, it is really interesting some of the different directions quarterbacks specifically have gone in this entire, you know, in this world, right? We talked to Kirk Cousins last week who, you know, we know went 3 straight years of saying, yeah, just pay me the franchise tag. That's fine. I don't need long-term stability. That's a ton of money on the franchise tag. I'll play for the next deal. Franchise me again. That number keeps on going up. Didn't it go up by like 10% or 25%? It was some crazy number it rises by every year.
10: Yeah.
8: He was like, yeah, tag me again. Let's go. I love it. Yep. So, and he's the only one to have done that. Yep. Brady, to my knowledge, is really the only one to have done what he did to sort of say, hey, look, I can make all that money back on the back end by winning a ton. Yep. And I'll take all of the money around me in order to make my money maybe later or in other ways. And I think it's obviously worked out incredibly well. Easier to do when you marry Giselle, not going to lie. That does help.
7: Also, a lot of people don't talk about, he was doing that TB12 stuff, and a lot of the players were going there, and that actually started to bleed into the divorce that him and Belichick had. So eventually it did cause some issue. But he was making some extra money in other ways.
8: He was finding a lot of other ways, I'm sure, to make money. I totally get it. But he found, you know, it didn't need to come at the expense of the cap. And that was a long-term play for him that worked.
10: Mm-hmm.
8: It doesn't seem like anyone's really followed either of those two paths. Everyone else seems to want to follow the more. And you know what that makes me think, Brock? That it's the agents. That the agents just say, like, no, this is how we're doing it. Because that seems to be the world of the NFL. Like, yeah, I don't care what you think. I'm the agent. This is how we do 25 deals a year because there's only 5 of us and we negotiate all the deals.
10: Yeah, but remember, the player is the one paying that agent and all the players are a little bit different. There are some players that absolutely do that. So totally hands off. You run the whole show. There are some parents of players that they run the show to this day and age. I was hearing just some of those stories yesterday of like all pro players. And they're like, yeah, mom and dad are going to take care of that. I don't even want to deal with the agent. You're going to talk to mom and dad. And then there's other players, Russell Wilson, that are super hands on and, you know, try to hide behind their agent. But they're the one pulling all the strings to do that. And you're going to be the bad guy for me and play that role. So I don't know if there's a blanket and just say, ah, the agents totally run all of it. I think there's some spectrum there, but you're right. Not many have done it like Tom. And I don't know why. There's a little part of me, and maybe I'm totally naive, and maybe I'd be totally wrong on this, but there is a little part of me that believes if there's going to be the next one, it could very well be Sam Darnold. Because I've done it. I've lived a life where I've seen it on the other side, right? I was a top five pick and I played in terrible organizations. And when I don't have a supporting cast around me, it's not as good. And I just watched this 70 strong win a Super Bowl and I'd sure like to win another one and, you know, and quiet all of this narrative. And if I win another one, oh my gosh.
8: It'll be very interesting to watch. We probably have a year before this conversation really heats up, but there's a little sneak peek of what we'll be talking about a year from now. Let's do some Blue 88.
6: Brock and Salk's Blue 88.
10: We're going to go red, right, tight, close, sprint left, G, U corner, half back, flat, on one, on one. Ready?
6: Brock Heward tackles three football questions as only he can.
10: Blue 88.
11: Now here's your hosts, Brock Heward and Mike Salk.
8: All right, question number one, Brock. I told you I want to pay Derek Hall, and I'm ready to do it right now. You've been very reticent.
10: Yes.
8: Are you coming to the dark side yet?
10: No. And I'm going to lean into, we had the sound of Peter Schrager. I'm going to lean into a little Mina Kimes sound in that same conversation yesterday from NFL Live. Mina making this point about the supply chain at edge.
12: Yeah, and Peter, I'll add, I think it's an especially attractive destination for a defensive lineman in particular. Because when you come to Seattle, they're not asking you to play every snap, line up outside the tackle, and get double-digit sacks. They truly rush as a team. They use their depth. All the defensive linemen run a lot of games. Sometimes you'll be asking to drop into coverage to create opportunities and single opportunities for other pass rushers. And then you get to play with these fantastic defensive tackles, Byron Murphy and Leonard Williams in particular. So I think you saw Lawrence last year have a bit of a renaissance when he came to Seattle. And I think a big part of that was not just his talent, but also his usage under Mike McDonald. That, to me, has to also be appealing to a player like Dante Fowler, who is nearing the end of his career.
10: Charles Cross was signed. He was the first of the three guys signed in this kind of vintage and age group that Derek Hall's in, because there's just not that many left tackles like Charles Cross on planet Earth. JSN was signed because there's just not that many wide receivers. A lot of supply of good wide receivers, but guys with the change of direction, the ball skills, the playmaking ability, the route running, all of it, the mindset that he's got, there's few of those guys, and you reward them. Devin Witherspoon will be next because of all the force multiplication he does within the scheme and within that, in that locker room. Derek Hall and Edge, from a supply chain standpoint, Salk, whether it's in the draft, and next year's draft is going to be very strong, whether it is, I was looking at the free agents for next season, of which right now on paper, Derek's one of them. I want to say there were like 40 Edge players, let alone, to Mina's point, the veteran guys out there that are like, oh man, I can keep playing, I can extend my career, and I can win a Super Bowl out there, because it's not just about me, it is about the collective and about that group. So, yeah, I'm having the conversation with Derek Hall. I'm not poo-pooing it. I don't think you're wrong on this. I really don't. I think there's a great debate on both sides of it. It's not like the Sam Darnold one with a contract and rip it up and get it. No, that'd be dumb, because that would break every precedent. Mm-hmm. I don't think you're wrong in it. I just think where the numbers would be if Derek Hall, looking at his buddy last year and what Boye Mafe did, I just don't think you're going to reach a consensus in the offseason. This summer in particular.
8: I hope so. I hope they do. I would like to see Derek Hall here long term, and I think that's a yes and. Have Derek Hall and bring in some of those other guys around him, because, as you said, the supply is going to be great. Cool. You're going to need it probably three more in addition to Derek Hall after this season. Question number two. I saw the Major League NFL. Baseball. I know. The Major League Baseball Players Union met yesterday with the league. We'll ask Jeff Passan about that at 8:30. In the meantime, the NFLPA Executive Director J.C. Treader is pushing for these grass fields that they're bringing in for the World Cup, Brock, to be there for the NFL.
10: Yes.
8: What do you think?
10: The rare times, I think the NFL and the NFLPA says, let's do it like FIFA. Look at FIFA. Look at their
8: field. I think what
10: they're
8: saying is, if you're capable of doing it for FIFA, why not for us?
10: Why can't we be FIFA? Why can't we have the grass field that they have? Well, I would say, JC, if all the football games in Seattle, Chicago, Pittsburgh, Cleveland, and across the country were played in June and July, we could make that happen. You want that grass field? Those conditions? Do you think we can get that in Lumen Field in December? Do you think it's going to look like that on Lake Erie in November? You think Chicago and Soldier Field, we can, you can't engineer it enough. You can't spend enough. I'm sorry, the conditions and the weather and the sea level and all of it, it just, you know, like, it's just not, it's, you're not going to be FIFA in the summertime. I'm sorry.
8: Also, you got to do it for 18 weeks. Not
10: yeah, and
8: like
10: get
8: two.
10: Played on. Yeah, and oh, by the way, like, when they hit the ground, the stretcher doesn't come out, and they blow fake ice on them. Like, no, they tear the living daylights out of the field and try to put it back together.
8: Right, they play like an actual sport where you play hard and not jog around for an hour.
10: I think I'd be different
8: than
10: my peers on this. Did I love, like, if you were to say, hey, favorite field you ever played on in your life? I can still picture running out to it, Saul. Arizona State. My last year, when Dane Looker set the single-season UW receiving catch record, I think he had 13 catches in that game, running onto that field. They had just played the Super Bowl on that grass. Nothing had been played on it in whatever, the 6 months. I'm like, this is heaven. This is Field of Dreams stuff right here. Like, this is amazing. But you can't do that week in and week out. And if I played on that same field in November, and I know they're like, well, spend all the money in the world on it, right? Spend all the assets you have, all the resources, all the commitment. Owners can make that field look like that each and every week. I just have my reservations.
8: Yeah, I don't know that they can. It's funny. I just feel like I've lived long enough to remember when everybody was complaining about grass fields and saying the NFL was an embarrassment for using the grass. Now they're complaining about the turf. There's only so many options out
10: like
8: there.
10: Field turf. Field turf's pretty
8: good. Seems pretty good.
10: Yes.
8: All right. Question number three. Full schedule release coming out tomorrow, Brock. What are you going to be looking at as soon as it does for the Seahawks?
10: I'll give you three factors. Three or four factors I'm looking at here. When are you going to play Kansas City? So you're not going to play them in the opener. We know that now. Are you going to play them in September when Mahomes is still coming back from that injury? And we'll see. They're saying he's ahead of schedule. He may start week one. I'd like to see, I think, Patrick Mahomes earlier than in the year than I would later in the year. That's number one. That's going to be a home game. Number two, only three East Coast trips.
8: Mm-hmm.
10: I went back and looked, Saul. Let's see. There were six East Coast trips in 2025, and they did unbelievably well, if you remember. The home road in 25, the road was much kinder than the home schedule was that year. So this has not been Mike McDonald's carried over the Pete Carroll success in the East Coast time zone, but only three. So how are those staggered? Are they back-to-back? Are they sprinkled in throughout the season? One of those could be Washington in London. I think there's some expectation of that, but only three East Coast trips. How are those sprinkled in? And if there is an international game, to be honest, I would much rather play San Francisco in Mexico City.
7: The full international slate is out now. There is not one for this.
8: Oh, interesting. So they're not going to London?
7: No.
10: So you did Hard Knocks, but no international game. Okay, I kind of dig that. And then lastly, last year was the first year in 3 years that they did not do that. Play a conference or division foe twice in 3 weeks.
8: Mm-hmm.
10: They had that twice with Arizona and once sprinkled in with San Francisco. I don't like that. I don't want to see any part of that. Maybe Arizona, I guess. Okay, whatever. Come on, man. We got 17 games. Can't you figure out a way in your algorithms to not have to play a division foe twice in 3 weeks? You're not going to do it with San Francisco and LA. There's no chance of that. They're too good. But even with Arizona, I'm not a big fan or proponent of that.
8: That makes sense. There you go. That is today's Blue 88. And all right. Full schedule coming out tomorrow. Brock, let me switch gears. Go back to some baseball conversation here before Jeff Passan joins us at 8:30. Talking to Harold Reynolds yesterday. Like, he told some stories that were great, but one of them made me really think, and I felt like it came even more true last night. It's next on Brock and Salk.
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0: I don't read the internet, guys.
1: Take the bull by the hands.
0: And Brooke Roar, you are. And Brooke, you are.
11: Now here are your hosts, Brock Heward and Mike Salk. Fire!
10: Hey, Salky.
8: Yes.
10: You want a real quick trivia football question?
8: Very quick.
10: To baseball?
8: Yes.
10: Very quick. Sent to me yesterday by my esteemed producer, Bo Garrett. What was the last school that had five quarterbacks start NFL games in the same season? One of those quarterbacks is in the Hall of Fame. Another started a Super Bowl. A third started an AFC Championship game, and the remaining two are brothers. Can you name the university?
8: Is it the University of Washington?
10: Wow, so smart. How did I ever... Who was a Hall of Famer?
8: So what, this is all in one weekend?
10: All in UW. All UW. Yep, it was all in one weekend.
8: Warren Moon?
10: Yep. Who started an AFC Championship game?
8: Mark Brunell.
10: And who started the Super Bowl? Chris Chandler.
8: I always forget that Chris Chandler went to UW.
10: There you go.
8: I always forget about that little football trivia.
10: Maybe we'll do that.
8: The other ones I knew, but Chris Chandler, that one would have got me. All right.
10: There you go.
8: Story time real quick with Harold Reynolds yesterday. He was telling a bunch of cool stuff about Reggie Jackson and Dick Williams. If you get a chance, go back and listen to it. It's pretty funny. It's all up at the Seattle Sports app or on our YouTube page. But this story about Harold Baines kind of, I don't know, it spoke to me a little bit, and I was thinking about it later.
2: I played a season with Harold Baines in Baltimore. And he started off just awful. And he would come back to the dugout after he made an out. And he'd just take his batting gloves off finger by finger. And he's as calm as can be. And he'd go, I'll get him. And I'm like, how do you stay so calm? And I'm lining out. And I'm slamming my helmet. And he's just calm as can be. Because he had a 600 at-bat perspective. And when you understand that and you get that, then these little offers don't kill you quite as much.
8: So I heard that yesterday, and obviously we've heard stories like that before, right? These are all-time greats, and they're essentially just chilling during games. They're barely reacting to failure. Harold Baines was a fantastic hitter. Did he ever end up going into the Hall of Fame? I don't think so.
9: He did. But it's a little...
8: He's like the iffy Hall of Famer. I knew he was right on the verge.
9: 28 career wins.
8: Right. But he's a really good player and a really good hitter for a long time. Some of that gets taken away because he DH'd and stuff. But he's a great hitter. And he's like, yeah, don't worry about it. I'll get him. Whatever. I'm in a slump. Fine. No big deal. And it just kind of got me thinking, and because I was texting with Stacy last night. She's like, what's going on with Cal? And we're talking about it. And I'm like, yeah. He could have five hits in the next four games. He could have five home runs in the next four games. Like, this game is just so unpredictable. So it spurred a couple questions. Number one for you, Brock, because I know you love this.
10: Okay.
8: Do you need to be competitive to be a great baseball player? Not can you be competitive. Do you need to be incredibly competitive to be a great baseball player?
9: While Brock thinks about this, let me just throw this out there. Anthony Rendon.
8: Well, he was not a great baseball player.
9: No, yeah, he was. He was very good. He was really good throughout his time in Washington, got the huge contract, and then mailed it in.
8: That's fair. I don't know whether that's quite what I'm looking for.
10: See, I know, and that's where I think a lot of my mind goes.
8: Yeah.
10: Was Harold Baines like that his rookie year? Was Harold Baines like that his year five? Was Harold Baines like that?
8: Probably not.
10: He had security and generation.
8: Probably
10: security?
8: Not. And you heard Harold. The reason probably that story not. Came up is he was talking about veterans and clubhouses important it is to have that perspective.
10: That's right.
8: But by the way, I'm not sitting here saying you don't need to be competitive. I just sort of curious. It made me think, like, do you need to have that Michael Jordan, Kobe Bryant, like, unbelievable competitiveness to be great at this game?
10: Or does actually a very neutral heart rate benefit you in this sport? So measuring competitiveness in the very context of that and the way you frame that question is very difficult to do.
8: I know it is. That's why I kind of like the question. I think the answer is you probably do. You probably do need to be very competitive, but it doesn't need to be outwardly competitive. You've got to have some sort of competitive fire. You have to enjoy competing. You have to enjoy the battle against the pitcher and trying to figure out how to beat them. And by the way, I think pitchers have to be competitive. I think it's really hard to pitch if you don't have some level of competitive fire, even if you mask it out there on the mound. But it's at least worth asking. Like,
10: it is.
8: Could you be successful without that?
10: I think the two attributes you would need and do need And I think all of these guys, if you measure them across baseball, there is some level of discipline, and that varies player to player,
8: mm-hmm.
10: but there is some level. And then you also have got to want to get the most out of what you are. It'd be very hard to get to this level and just like, yeah, whatever, just show up. You got to. And
8: you know what's so funny, though, is like there are guys who are like that. They do work hard. The best example I would give you of a guy that I was around a little bit, barely, I was just at the very, very end with him, but I heard a lot of stories, was Keith Foulke. You remember the name Keith Foulke?
10: Oh,
8: closer
10: yeah.
8: for, what, yep. Oakland and the White Sox and ultimately for the Red Sox, where, you know, he was the closer for the 04 championship team that broke the curse. Didn't really like baseball. Didn't like it. Loved hockey. Kept a hockey stick in his locker. Loved hockey. If you wanted to talk mm-hmm. hockey with him, he would talk to you for hours. Baseball? No thanks. Not interested. Don't really like it. Just didn't really like baseball.
10: Right.
8: He's really good at it. Had a nasty changeup. I mean, unbelievable. Like, you couldn't hit it.
10: Yeah.
8: And he would just throw two pitches. Fastball, changeup, by the way. When they won that World Series, he was throwing like a 92, maybe. He was like maxing out his fastball like 92. It was like an 89 to 92 mile an hour fastball, but with a devastating changeup. It was not unlike Trevor Hoffman at the end. Didn't really like baseball.
10: Right.
8: Now, he was probably competitive, right? Because he had to go out on the mound, and he obviously worked hard and worked at his craft.
10: Yeah, it's such baseball is such a fascinating
8: but he didn't love it.
10: In this way.
8: He didn't love baseball.
10: And then you have so many fans that just react to every pitch and every mm-hmm. at-bat so emotionally. Not every one of them. And the Graz father tried to teach us, tried to have us settle down, to take the long game and slow down. You move too fast and have some patience with this game. But, you know, the youngins, especially the Lyles, like, no, man, every single pitch and every at-bat is life and death, right? And you only get four of them a game. And you better have that kind of passion. And I know it's 600 over the course of 162, but man, every one of those is...
8: It's why I kind of, the third question, one of the questions I posed here in our email is this why baseball feels so different from all the other sports and why it has maybe the biggest disconnect with its fans? And I think that the biggest disconnect between players and fans does seem to occur in baseball. There are ups and downs for players in all sports, obviously. Football players have good games and bad games. Same with basketball and hockey. And basketball of those three is probably the closest to baseball because of, you know, you shoot and maybe it goes in, maybe it doesn't. And you're going to go through slumps where it's not going in and you're going to go through streaks where it's going in every time. So there's a little similarity there, but if you're not hitting your three, there's other things you can do in a basketball game. Baseball is much more like golf.
10: Much more like
8: golf. Good players aren't always good.
10: Yeah,
8: bad players are really good sometimes. Yeah. And that just doesn't really happen in other sports very much.
10: Yeah, basketball, football, hockey, effort, right? Just how hard do you play?
8: Yeah.
10: How much are you sweating? How much are you exerting? Okay, the shot doesn't fall, but you're playing unbelievable defense, and you're rebounding, and you're compensating, and, you know, you're relentless in that way. Hockey, all energy, all gas, no breaks. Football, right? You're just laying it on the line. You're sacrificing. You're playing through contact. You're running. You're hitting. Yeah, baseball's... much more of a skill set.
8: It's much more like golf.
10: It's much more.
8: What's going wrong? Is it your head? Is it your, you know, is it your mechanics? Is it something physical that's bothering you? Like, it is so thoroughly different. And in some ways, it is. I know people get annoyed when baseball players or especially baseball media talks about it as like a thinking man's game. But there is more of a chess element to it than a football or hockey element to it.
10: Yeah,
8: it's such a strange game. It really is. And I was really thinking about it last night as Cal finishes going 0-for-38 by stinging two singles. And there are a couple other hard hit balls in there, but not many. I mean, for the most part, he really just looked awful for the course of a week and a half.
10: Yep.
8: And then he comes back and just, you know, looks totally great last night, just like Cal, other than the fact that he didn't hit a home run, which will probably come tonight.
10: Mm-hmm.
8: It's just such a... Did something change? Did something... go differently?
10: Did he try harder?
8: I was thinking the last time they saw the Astros, what's their right fielder's name?
1: Cam Smith.
8: The last time the Mariners saw the Astros, it's like, dude, this guy's going to be a problem. Cam Smith looks unbelievable. Like, this guy is going to be a breakout star. You see him again 3 weeks later, he couldn't hit water if he fell out of a boat. He's awful. He can't hit. How do you make sense of that? Do you see, like, Kirk Cousins one week and think he's unbelievable, and the next week be like, oh, he's terrible?
10: How has Vlad Guerrero? We watched Vlad Guerrero last year in the ALCS.
8: Nonsensical. It's nonsensical.
10: He hit everything and anything.
8: I know. How about Tatis? He didn't have a home run. Like, what is it? The whole thing, man, is so confusing. And I think that's why we do obsess over the stats. It's why people have for generations been obsessed with trying to figure this game out, because it's such a mystery, because it's so different from all the others. And while I know it can be incredibly frustrating at times, it's also what makes it great.
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28: 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Here's what you need to know up first.
8: Well, you need to know that playing the Astros is really good for the Mariners. It allows them to just kind of shed whatever might be bothering them. Any issues with hitting? Taken care of by getting to feast on Houston pitching. Dom Canzone.
30: Bases loaded. Here's the pitch. Swung on. Blasted. Right field. It is high. It is deep. It is gone! Grand slam! Dom Canzone. The first of his career. He has broken this open. It is 6-2 in Houston. Dom Canzone with a wallop.
8: Not a barrel, necessarily, but no. Hit very hard, I guess.
10: No, it was only 25%.
8: 25 degrees.
10: 26. I think
8: that would be degrees.
9: That's pretty sad. Was a barrel.
10: Yeah, not a barrel.
8: Not a barrel. Not a barrel, but it still counts for four runs, shockingly. I'm surprised they only give him three. Hey, it's not a barrel. We're only giving you three. Plus, it came off Imai, so we're only going to give you two. We're just going to discount the number of RBI you get there.
10: Does it feel like we've kind of owned the trades with the Arizona Diamondbacks? Think of the Dom Canzone. Obviously, the value you got out of Gino last year. The value you got from Naylor. The relationship that was forged to then create a long-term deal. Has anybody worked out in Arizona? Seawald was pretty good for them in that run, I guess.
8: I mean, I think Marte.
9: Yeah.
10: That's way back when. I'm talking in the recent vintage here, the last three, 4 years.
8: I'm sorry. I didn't get the clarification on that. I didn't get the clarification memo.
9: I think the Cattell trade ended up being pretty even, to be honest.
8: Pretty even. They got the best player in the deal.
9: For sure. But it's just that you turned Segura into Crawford. Gene and Haniger made a couple All-Star games.
8: Yeah, I know. Yeah, there's a good case to be made on both sides of that one. Anyway, Brian Wu, not great, but definitely good enough. Mariners get back to one game under 500, back to one game out behind the A's. Two more to play in Houston. It'll be Bryce Miller making the season debut tonight against Lance McCullers.
28: Here's the second thing you need to know.
8: According to Bryce, he feels great. In fact, he feels as healthy as he's been.
31: Yeah, I feel great. Obliques fully gone, 100%. Elbow, arm, shoulder, everything's felt great. So, yeah, Velo's been great all year. I don't think had a fast single fastball lower than last year's average. So see how long we can keep that up. But yeah, we'll come out firing and have some fun.
8: Velo's not everything, but for Bryce last year, it was the thing that was missing.
10: Yeah, it was kind of the result of the process, right? For him, especially. And when that elbow just didn't feel right, that was the result. Yeah. And then eventually they finally found the right shot, the right gel, the right whatever to overcome that. Seemingly not been an issue. As he said, he doesn't even feel the ab anymore. So, I mean, it's just gone.
8: Just gone.
10: The ab just
8: disappeared. A lot of people concerned that Bryce Miller no longer has an ab.
10: Yeah.
8: I think he has one. He still has an oblique. It's just not hurting anymore, which is obviously a good thing. They asked him, hey, a little more excited to get out there given, you know, the end of the year last year?
31: Yeah, you know, last year obviously didn't go as I had planned or envisioned the season, but, yeah, finished strong postseason. I felt great. And, yeah, just carry that momentum. The original plan was to carry it to spring training, but now we're here, and now it's time to pick up where we left off and just go out and compete and have fun. And now that we're healthy, it's a lot more fun to pitch feeling good than with nagging issues. So glad we're past all that.
8: Going we, now that we're healthy?
10: Oh, yeah, we.
8: I like that. Now that we're healthy.
10: What do you think? 75, 80 pitches tonight?
8: That sounds about right. Yeah. I mean, they could be up 25-0 at that point. Who the heck knows? I mean, this Astros team's got some real problems. They were what Cal Raleigh needed as well, as he finally broke out of his slump with a single last night. He ended up adding another one. The clubhouse went nuts. The locker room, or the bullpen, the heck is it?
10: The dugout.
8: The dugout, thank you. The dugout went crazy. My God.
10: How about Naylor giving him a ball?
8: It wasn't the ball. He just made it up. He just grabbed any ball.
0: You said I'll probably keep it anyways.
1: I was kind of just like rolling my eyes because I knew everybody was going to be making a big deal about it. So, but yeah, it felt good to barrel one up. So,
10: I didn't barrel it.
8: It's not a barrel. Somebody should tell him it wasn't a barrel.
10: Cal, stop talking barrels. Cal, you guys don't even know.
8: It's not a barrel.
10: You don't even know what a barrel is.
8: Are you going to get on him for calling that a barrel?
9: It's fine.

0: and knows a baseball savant characterizes a barrel is only that ball that's hit over 100 miles an hour really with a 26 degree
1: launch. That's a really good question. You know what? Let's end the need to know now so that we can make sure we have enough time to ask Jeff that. And we got about a million other things as well. We do that quarter past every hour, of course, here on the Brock and Salk Show. Yes, we'll talk Cal, Julio's start, Bryce Miller's return, the six-man piggyback, all of it with Jeff Passan next on Brock and Salk.
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3: I'm meteorologist Matt Gray. Strong to severe winds moving through the inland northwest today, especially during the afternoon. We could see some isolated tree and power line damage for the second half of the day. So be careful out there. We're also going to end up seeing a good chance of rain, isolated lightning strikes. Temperatures starting off in the 60s this morning and falling through the 50s in the afternoon.
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8: All right, a day late, but not a dollar short. Jeff Passan with us this morning. Hi, Jeffrey. Good morning.
9: Good morning, Michael. I hear you're a little fired up.
8: Well, I just watched that Emi guy last night. He's awful. That's one of the worst. I just said if I had to watch that every 5 days on my team, I might quit watching baseball. Like, that's just the exact type of pitcher I cannot stand watching. And if he had existed...
9: You have seen so much bad baseball, and the hill you're dying on is Tatsuya Emi?
8: Well, he reminds me of a bunch of other pitchers I've watched like that. It's not just him. It's just that, like, nibbling, scared, game sped up, don't watch any of the other... Like, can't control the running game, won't throw a strike, looks miserable on the mound. If there wasn't a pitch clock, he would have gone 45 seconds between pitches. Guys like that are just death to me. I can't stand watching them.
9: What's incredible is how good he was in Japan. And it just goes to show you the transition that Japanese players make coming to the United States, especially the particularly successful ones. And at the top of the list, obviously, Shohei Ohtani. Mm-hmm. It's kind of incredible. And it gives you a great appreciation when you see a guy who's struggling for those who don't. And it's why, like, the quality of malleability is so important in any professional athlete, but I think particularly one who's trying to make a leap that for a lot of guys, they make look easier than it actually is. And I have a greater appreciation for the Ohtanis and for the Ichiros and for the guys who come over here and look at it like it's the same game. You know, maybe the players are a little bit better, but at the end of the day, I get to control myself. Mm-hmm. And I think, is, you know, his attitude ever since he's come over here has been, this is different. It's uncomfortable. And I don't like discomfort. And that's just, it's the kind of attitude you can't have if you're going to wind up being successful.
8: It is interesting. You can almost kind of divide a lot of, especially the Japanese pitchers, into two categories, because it's not been all the guys like this. You've got the, you know, the Yu Darvishes and the...
9: Masahiro Tanaka.
8: Right, I mean, these guys are awesome. And then I would put him in the category, not that Daisuke wasn't good, because he had some moments, but he had a lot of the same problems, nibbling and uncomfortable and kind of scared. I think that the guy we had here for a while, the lefty,
10: Kikuchi.
8: You say Kikuchi, I would put in the same category. Remember at the end, Kikuchi was like, yeah, I don't care if they play me or not. Like, whatever, I'm kind of afraid to go back out there anyway. You're like, what? Like, and there have been others, non-Japanese guys with the same attitude. It's not unique there. But it just isn't, no. I don't know, I just find that style of pitching very hard to watch.
9: Well, the pitch clock has spoiled us all, right? Yeah. Like, we're we're used to a certain level of pace in the game. Mm. And when somebody who has, I don't want to call it old school, because the old school is the pace that we have right now. But when somebody comes around and it's more of like a 2010 type of pace where, you know, you're just, for lack of a better term, you're just waiting. And it's not great. It reminds me, when I watch a guy like that, Mike, just how far baseball has come. Yep. Since the implementation
8: really good
9: of
8: point.
9: The pitch clock.
8: That's a really good point.
9: I mean, I don't know that we appreciate just how fundamental a change that was, and just how difficult it was to land. Like, when you make a change that big in a game, you run the risk of untold unintended consequences. And the idea that, you know, this landed as smoothly as it did and years later is still running with that same level of smoothness. I mean, thank goodness.
10: That's a good point. Jeffrey, how concerned were you that after doing your podcast, Cal went on an 0-for-38 slump?
9: You know, Derek Skubal, episode one,
8: oh God,
9: surgery. Cal Rowley, episode two, yep, 0-for-38. Episode three, Blue Jays, John Schneider, not off to a great start. And yet we have discussed, is there a curse?
10: Yep.
9: And we have come to the conclusion that Paul Skenes is our saving grace.
8: Wow.
9: Paul Skenes has been unbelievable, and he was in episode one too. So,
10: oh, you just had elbow.
9: Like,
10: you didn't see the news this morning that Rosenthal broke that he's got some loose bodies in his elbow.
8: Stop
10: he too
8: it.
10: Is out.
8: That's
10: for the
8: not
10: year.
8: True.
9: Don't, Brock. That's
8: nice.
9: Really not nice.
8: No,
9: sorry. You're the nice
10: sorry.
9: One of
10: I
9: you
10: am
9: two.
10: The nice one. I'm sorry. That's my.
8: Sorry, I've infected Brock.
10: Yes. I'm sorry.
9: You really have.
8: I've infected him over 17 years.
9: Poisonous serum have you injected into him?
10: No, I've been an instigator.
8: Well, Morris said that I was fired up and mad about Imai. I'm not. I'm happy. I'm happy I don't have to watch that. I'm happy that the Mariners' six starters, none of them look like that. I mean, Castillo's had his problems, don't get me wrong, but he doesn't do that. He doesn't nibble. He's not afraid. The Mariners have really made a point. We're going to go right after you. Brian Wu goes right after you. Bryce Miller's going to come back tonight and go right after you. I love the way they pitch.
9: It's kind of fun that we had like one of the quickest working pitchers in the big leagues last night against Imai in Brian Wu. Somebody who just, he gets the ball, he hears the signal, he fires. It is efficient. It is to the point. It is a joy. I've said this on the show before. I love watching Brian Wu pitch. I really do. The delivery is so clean. And he's so purposeful with how he goes about what he's trying to do that it's a joy.
8: Have you talked to
9: joy.
8: Him? Have you spent any time around him? Because I'm fascinated by how into mental skills he seems to be. He doesn't always want to talk about it, but he'd probably be a good, you'd be a good person to draw some of that out of him. Because he mentions something about the mental part of the game after almost every single start, good or bad.
9: I just like that he's cognizant of it, right? Because pitching, as much as anything in sports, I think is a mentally taxing exercise. And it was funny because I maybe personally tend to overweight that when I'm looking at difficulty of task and endeavor. And in episode one of the podcast, I said to Paul Skenes and Tarek Skubal, I think pitching is the most difficult thing to do in sports. And they laughed at me. And both of them were like, yeah, we would rather pitch than hit. Like, hitting is way harder than pitching. But, I, you know, as I thought about it more, the physical act of hitting, yes, I agree. It is more difficult when you're on the defense. Even though it's the offensive side of the game, you are on the defense from the beginning, because the pitcher has the ball, the pitcher has the control. You're reacting, you're not initiating. And yet, to me, pitching is a more mentally difficult exercise because of the necessity to be perfect on just about every throw that you make, and the knowledge that you could throw 99. Excellent pitches where you've executed to the highest degree of capability, And all it takes is one of them being a bloop, and then you miss one, and that gets knocked out, and that's two runs right there. And it's that ever-present threat of things just going off the rails that, as a pitcher, I find it incredible that they the closest thing I can equate it to is a goalie, either in hockey or soccer. Like, you have to be on all the time, because one mistake could be the difference between you winning and losing.
10: Jeffrey, what's going on in the American League and the American League West in particular?
9: Well, the American League West and the American League Central are in a battle of suctitude. And right now, I would suggest that the American League West is winning, or losing, if you will, just because the Astros stink. The Angels stink. They're two of the five worst, maybe two of the three worst teams in baseball right now. Like, they are not good. So it's a three-team race, and those three teams right now are separated by a game and a half. I have not wavered on my pick for the Mariners to win that division. I'm a little squishier.
8: Jeffrey, he said he was squishy, and then it sounded like he fell into a hole.
10: Oh,
8: that sounded bad. He got sucked into a black hole, I think.
10: Swallowed.
8: Yeah.
10: So you want suctitude?
8: Yeah. Here you go. I'll suck you up into the galaxy. See you later, Jeffrey. You've been sucked in by the black hole. Bye-bye.
10: That was amazing.
8: That was amazing. It's like he went through some sort of a portal.
10: It's like he was at the dental office when that thing goes in to just suck out the saliva.
8: Okay, that thing?
10: Yeah, that thing.
8: That's where Jeff is. He got sucked up into that thing, and now we're never going to be able to find him again.
10: Yeah, he was about ready to pronounce the Mariners, right?
8: Yeah. All right, we've got Jeff, but he's escaped from the black hole. Hi, Jeffrey.
10: You at the dentist?
9: I'm sorry. I traveled through time. I saw things I shouldn't see, and I'm a little scared now.
8: Who won the World Series?
9: I don't know where you lost me, but I was yapping on for quite a bit of time there, and... Had I even talked about where my American League rankings are at this point?
8: You just said that you were stuck with the Mariners, I think is what you were saying.
9: Mm. Yeah, I believe in them still. Squishy. And I look at the Yankees as being the best team in the American League right now. But if you ask me who's number two, even though their record is under 500, I would say it's still the Mariners. And that's as much to do with the American League as a whole as it is with the Mariners. But I just, I'm waiting for them to get over 500 and go on one of those runs. They just need to be consistent. And these winning streaks, like the, you know, they can stretch it to three games tonight. They need to stack two and three and four winning streaks and, you know, not contrast those with two and three and four game losing streaks like they've been doing.
10: Aren't the Rays 15 games above 500? I mean, you kind of ticked off Mariners fans some years ago when you called them spoiled, and you've long been forgiven for that. I mean, if there's a Rays fan out here in the Pacific Northwest, he had to spit his coffee out. The Tampa Bay Rays are 15 games over 500, passing. You're telling me that they're not a better team and playing better baseball than the Seattle Mariners right now?
9: They are playing better baseball than the Seattle Mariners right now, but that does not necessarily make them a better team. We are at the quarter pole of the season right now, Brock. I would suggest by the time we are at the three-quarter pole, the Mariners will have a better record than the Rays.
8: Mm. You think the Rays are going to...
10: You want to put a little coffee bet on that one?
9: I'd put a coffee bet on that one, sure.
10: Okay.
8: Brock, you betting against the Mariners?
10: No, I'm just betting
8: on the Rays. Brock loves the bunting, so he's pretty excited about what the Rays are doing. Lyle hates it. He thinks the Rays will end up burning in hell for bunting.
10: The conviction, the Rays, they just happened to be on the other night, and I watched almost the whole game against the Red Sox on a Thursday night. I was like, you know what? These guys just play the game like so hard, so attention to detail, maximize everything they've got. And they seem to do it on a nightly basis, and they've seemed to do it under that manager for a long, long time. And there's an appreciation, I guess, professionally, for sure, you don't have all the boppers. Sure, you're not going to hit the home run. Sure, you're not doing it the way everybody else is. But as a data point, Jeffrey, I really am thankful that they are playing the game very differently than many of their peers in baseball.
9: They have their own brand, and it is an enjoyable brand of baseball to watch because – They emphasize defense. They emphasize strike throwing, like especially with the strike throwing. They are very big on getting ahead in the count. And, you know, with a guy like Nick Martinez, Nick Martinez is not a stuff guy by any means, but he's averaging 6 innings to start this year. You know, he'll give up his hits, but he limits his home runs, he limits his walks, and he lets his defense work behind him and the way that they know how. So, and it has been a recipe for success this season.
8: So we were talking about them yesterday and trying to figure out how one of the most analytically friendly teams out there is playing a game that is part analytical and part antithetical to what we would generally consider to be analytics. And I was trying to teach Lyle about the Red Queen theory and evolving or, you know, not getting left behind. It didn't go well. Don't try that. But it didn't go well. I tried, but I obviously failed. He was not interested in the Red Queen nor really any other queen. But is this the next evolution of the whole idea of Moneyball, of trying to come up with a way of finding value, finding players that nobody else wants because all they can do is bunt and run?
9: I think that the Rays have been painted incorrectly as an analytical organization. I think what the Rays are is a thoughtful organization. And what I mean by that is that they understand that there are deficiencies that they're always going to have because of their payroll. Like they are the epitome of need to do more with less.
8: Mm-hmm.
9: And when you need to do more with less, you have to be open-minded. You have to be thoughtful. You have to be accepting of the idea that there is no cookie cutter way to win baseball games, that you can create your own way. And so with a guy like Chandler Simpson, who is maybe going to hit 10 home runs in his Major League Baseball career. Like, that's just not part of his game. But what is speed and bat control, and bat's a ball. And it's why Chandler Simpson, you know, this season, he's got only, he's got a .314 batting average, but only a .359 slugging percentage. Here's the thing, though. He's been to the plate, you know, 165 or so times. He's striking out less than 10% of them. And, you know, when he gets on first base, he's always a threat to steal and to essentially take that single or that walk and turn it into an extra base hit instantaneously. And so even though the Rays do very much embrace the analytical side of things, they're one of the more scouting heavy presences out there, because to them, all it's about is information. How do we leverage this information to make our team better? And it doesn't matter if the information is coming from an algorithm or if it's coming from a pair of scouts' eyes. It is still information, it is still useful, and they do a great job of culling through the sea of knowledge that exists in baseball these days and picking out the things that actually work.
10: Okay, so we get information. Last week we were asking you, what's going to happen when Bryce comes back? What's going to happen with Luis Castillo? We get the data and we get the information that they're going to go at least the first time through with a six-man rotation and then may do a little piggyback. How did Jeff Passan react to the data and the info?
9: I'm fine with it. I mean, there are a lot of points that would suggest that Luis Castillo should move to the bullpen, and you know, you let Bryce Miller go and you've been on a 5-man rotation this whole time. So why would you move guys off of that? Maybe, you know, trying to placate Luis Castillo, you wind up harming the other guys in the rotation. But I also don't think an extra day of rest for, you know, a finite amount of time is necessarily a bad thing. We're getting to that point in the season now where guys' arms are really getting, I'm not going to say conditioned, but we're getting toward like peak arm health right now. And if you can give guys, some extra time for recovery, I generally don't think that that's a bad thing. They also, I think, don't want to make a move before they know what Bryce Miller's stuff is playing like at the big league level. If Bryce Miller comes out tonight and throws 6 innings and gives up 2 hits and walks 1 and punches out 10, all of a sudden the calculus changes. But making a decision that has multiple different paths that can have the kinds of consequences you need to plan for as opposed to react to in the moment. I just don't think you rush to make that decision. This is kicking the can down the road, and I think it's the right thing for them to be doing.
8: Yeah, that makes sense, short term. I would certainly hope that not this isn't a long-term solution. They've already said they're not going to do six-man forever.
9: Correct.
8: How often have you seen the piggyback thing? Because that is, I mean, I know you see it sometimes for, like, a start, but is that something that you can do for more than, like, one or two starts in a row?
9: I mean, you could. It hasn't been done really consistently at the big league level at this point. Some teams have tried it. It's more of a thing that you see in the minor leagues when teams are trying to get multiple starters to limit their innings there. And so you'll see one guy go three or four and another guy go three or four after that. It can be effective. Like, if you can give your bullpen a full day off, they don't get that anymore.
8: Mm.
9: Like, guys do not throw complete games. If you see one, you know, mark it with a star because it's an absolute rarity at this point. And so because of that, if you can have someone who goes five innings and somebody else who piggybacks off of him and finishes the final four, man, what a gift that is to give a bullpen a full day off.
10: Jeff, if we talked to you on our regular kind of Tuesday schedule yesterday, it would have been Cal Raleigh's 0 for his last 36. I joked about him being on your podcast. What are your eyes seeing? What's the under the hood numbers seeing? Where you do such a great job with us of looking at numbers and kind of projecting that, hey, you know, this is coming. Hey, have a little patience here. What in the world happened in this 0 for 36 stretch?
9: I don't know if Cal Raleigh's hurt, but he's playing like someone who is. And you guys know him at this point. He's not going to complain about anything. He understands how important he is to this team. But at the same time, when you're playing and you're not at 100% and the swing doesn't feel good, there comes that point where maybe you're doing more harm than good. Now, if last night was a suggestion that, you know, something's changing and success is around the corner, then there's really something to be said for grinding through an injury and getting out of it on the good side. But there need to be multiple multi-hit nights for me to get to that point, because he's shown flashes throughout this season. Like, is he doing it? Is he doing it? Nope. And a lot of it at the end of the day, I think, comes back to swing and miss and to swing decisions. And he has, you know, he has expanded his zone and done so for the worse. And it's all for the right reason. He doesn't want to go through this catastrophically bad streak. He wants it to end. He wants to feel productive. He wants to feel like he's contributing to this team that he carried last season. And there's a burden that comes with that, right? Success is most difficult because it makes people believe that it's always going to be there, and it increases expectations. And sometimes they're just magical years. I don't think anybody reasonably looked at Cal Raleigh and said he's going to hit 60 home runs again. But, you know, 35, 40, I think that the Mariners probably would have booked that, and he is way behind at this point, and I think he knows that. So does he want to try and catch up? And in doing so, do you just overexert yourself and get out of your game? It's a matter of balancing that feeling of inadequacy from the lack of production with the understanding that chasing it is only going to make it worse.
8: A theoretical question, and we probably don't have enough time to really debate it, but I'll get 2 minutes. Can you play baseball at a high level if you're not particularly competitive?
9: Yes, absolutely.
8: Isn't that bizarre?
9: It is.
8: Isn't that incredibly strange?
9: Yeah, but don't you think that's the case for all sports?
8: No. I don't. I think you got to be pretty competitive to play most sports.
9: I disagree with you guys on that.
8: Interesting.
9: I think there are people who are so immensely talented that they can find success in spite of their lack of competitiveness.
8: But in baseball, it might not be in spite of, it might be because of. And that's where I think the real difference is.
9: Well, can you give me an example of the because of? Like, where have you seen success because someone's not competitive?
8: Well, I don't know. We were sort of trying to figure it out, and that's why it's a much longer conversation, because I don't even really know where I stand on it. But Harold Reynolds was telling us a story about Harold Baines coming back to the dugout after another ofer and being like, meh. I get him next time. It's totally fine. Just like,
9: unfazed.
8: Yeah.
9: See, I think you guys are mistaking that for a lack of competitiveness,
8: maybe.
9: Though.
8: Yeah.
9: I don't see that as a lack of competitiveness. I see that as the mindset that baseball players need to survive.
8: Mm-hmm.
9: You play 162 games. You are bound to have some bad ones in there. And the moment that you start letting the bad ones infiltrate your mind, that's when you lose.
8: Yeah, maybe it's a different version of the word competitiveness, right? And we think of that. We think of, like, Kobe Bryant refusing to leave the gym until everybody else is gone because he won't be outworked. And just there's just this level of maniacal.
9: You know what that is? That's eyewash, dude. That's complete eyewash right there. Sorry, RIP Kobe. Mamba mentality's fine. Respect it, appreciate it, but wanting to be the last one there and staying an unnecessary amount of time is total eyewash.
10: Mm. Don't you ever challenge the Mamba mentality.
8: Wow.
10: On this show, Jeff Passan.
8: Jeffrey, you're going to get into trouble again. Who would have guessed it would be Kobe to get your goat?
9: No, it's not that it gets my goat. It's that I think sometimes we conflate time spent on something with quality of time spent on something.
8: Well, I don't think it's Kobe. I think it's just like he's so competitive. He's like, I'm not going to leave until you do. I mean, like, competitiveness doesn't have to be smart. It's my younger daughter coming out of the dentist yesterday and being like, hey, I got all four of my molars. Got them before Avery. Like, who cares? Like, yeah, I got it before my older sister. Like, yeah, that's not a real thing to compete over, but she's competitive. She's, like, competing over who got their molars first because she's a psycho.
9: I was just going to say, I don't know that that's competitive. I just think that kids are idiots.
8: Well, that's also this one for sure. Jeff, thank you. We'll talk to you next week.
9: See you, boys.
8: There you go. The great Jeff Passan. We'll come right back on Brock and Salk.
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26: Brock Heward and Matt Marcus. Sorry about just Mike.
27: Heward, not exactly Joe Cap there in the pocket.
28: Now here are your hosts, Brock Heward and Mike Salk.
8: I really do love that half hour with Jeff. I wish it was an hour. Honestly, I could go at least another half hour just talking baseball with Jeff. And we got a texter here, Brock, 509, saying, it's got me thinking, could we get a Jeff and Daniel Jeremiah crossover? I don't even know what the topics would be, but whatever it is, it would be outstanding.
10: I would co-sign on that. I'd piggyback that opinion.
8: That would be fun.
10: Yeah.
8: I don't know what they talk about. We'd find stuff. We'd just talk about sports. Like,
10: yep.
8: I would love to be able to do some stuff like that. And maybe one day, as radio evolves and it becomes even more digital and we're not constrained by specific time frames and everything else, maybe there is a way that we could do some more of that. Because I've always loved the roundtable idea. Mm. And I do like any time, like years ago, we got like Jason Stark and Buster Olney and Keith Law together or something like that. Like, it would be fun to get really disparate opinions on sports from people who approach it from such completely different angles.
10: Yeah, but who eats like Jeff has a deep passion for the Kansas City Chiefs.
8: And a really
10: DJ's
8: smart.
10: Got a deep passion for the San Diego Padres. And right, there's that, and there's that crossover. Of,
8: smart, curious, interesting people who would want to kind of debate topics and try to figure them out. There's no right or wrong answer to this competitiveness thing. That's kind of why I enjoy the question. It just sort of leads to a discussion of what makes a successful baseball player. As somebody pointed out, Eric Bedard, right? Hated the game, hated baseball, not competitive at all. And ultimately, that was probably his undoing and what kept him from being a really great baseball player.
10: Yes.
8: But he made it all the way to the majors and got a huge deal. I mean, like, he was obviously very successful for some time. Anthony Rendon, you mentioned earlier, kind of the same thing. I mentioned Keith Foulke, who literally didn't like the game, but was a tremendous closer. Like, there are guys who fall into that category at various levels of success.
10: And our football team that just won a Super Bowl, if you were to sit with John and Mike and have a roundtable with them of in the acquisition phase, free agency, draft, trade, like what is a non-negotiable? I think a non-negotiable is this guy's got to love ball. He's got to eat ball. He's got to breathe ball. He's got to talk ball. He's got to want to be around the facility. He's got to walkthroughs have got to mean the world to him.
8: So that leads to another question. Do you have to love it more now in baseball than you used to? Because I actually think, I'm not really taking a side on this, but I think that the competitiveness is actually more and more a prerequisite now.
10: Well, what it exposes, Saul, if people say, well, they play every day. They play every day.
8: Mm-hmm.
10: You know, well, they play 6 out of 7 days. So pretty darn close to that. Well, the football schedule is like 6 out of 7 days. I'll come back to a conversation I was just having with a pretty powerful NFL agent. And, you know, this is not uncommon in all the NFL. And he's like, the guys that make it are the guys that treat Tuesday as, oh man, this is game day. Tuesday practice is game day. And he was telling me a story of a college kid that they were recruiting. And he was there in the preseason with a very talented kid, ended up getting drafted. And he said to this kid, hey, you got 100 guys on your team. Okay, 100 guys on your team. How many of them treat Tuesday practice like game day? Like, I mean, I can't wait to practice. I got to go out. I got to perform. And he's like, let me see, 6. And he's like, you guys are doomed. And sure enough, coach was fired, and the team just totally failed. So what baseball does is it exposes Monday, Tuesday, Wednesday, Thursday, Friday of a football team's preparation.
8: How many times can you bring that level of energy, that level of interest? But it also is, you know, back in the day, you know,
10: every game wasn't broadcast.
8: Right, there was no scouting report on everybody.
10: There was no barrel rates. There was no whiff rates.
8: And nobody was throwing 120 miles an hour. Like, it was just like, okay, like show up and hit. But then this guy started working harder, so now I got to start working harder. So now the next guy has to start working harder. And the next thing you know, everybody's working harder and harder. And you do need to be more competitive. You do need to have maybe a little bit more. But at the same time, you have to be able to compartmentalize it. And I think that maybe I've misused the word competitive here, and I think that's what Jeff was pointing out. I think he's probably right. Mm-hmm. Like, is the Harold Baines example of being able to silo it and being like, yeah, that's all right, I'll get him the next time. Is that not being competitive, or is that the best way to be competitive in this particular sport, which is just so freaking different from everything else we tend to think?
10: Or is it really actually in every sport? When I go 0-for-8, can I shoot the ninth with the same confidence? When I'm Sam Darnold and I've turned it over 3 times on Thursday night, after turning it over how many times against that team in LA and costing my team with interception after interception after interception? And can I compartmentalize that and silo that so when the fourth quarter comes around, Salt, and I got a blitz coming and I got to stand in there and I got to throw a seed to Cooper Kupp on this sail route, I can still do it. Or convert that touchdown in the red zone, or convert that 2-point conversion. Or have I been so rattled by those mistakes, I'm done. And I'm just going to be Chuck Down Charlie, and I'm going to have to, you know, just kind of wear the loss. I think that there is a tremendous amount in today's day and age, and he talked about it with Cal Raleigh, too, and the balance that he's got to walk between all of this failure, right, and all this struggle, and maybe even being injured and working through that.
8: And let's go back to a point you've made. I love this quote. It's one of my favorite Brock Huertisms. Don't tell me you're competitive.
10: Show me your discipline.
8: There you go.
10: That's it.
8: And isn't that exactly what Harold Baines is doing in the yes. example that we gave?
10: Yes.
8: He's showing his discipline. He's not getting mad. He's not kicking a water cooler. Jared Kelenic, super competitive.
10: Sure.
8: No discipline.
10: Nope.
8: Couldn't contain
10: on a golf course.
8: All right.
10: Shoot a 42 on the front nine. I'm going to break 80. Well, here comes a 52.
8: I don't think that's actually a lack of discipline. It's a lack of talent and a lack of ability to repeat the same delivery. Know. But whatever.
10: If you shoot a 41 or a 39, like, put it together, kid.
8: Yeah, I don't think that's how that works, to be honest. Yeah, it's just a lack of ability. But he didn't have the discipline of a Harold Baines.
10: Nope.
8: He didn't have the ability to just say, yeah, I got to let that one roll off my back. Even though I'm competitive and I'm mad about it, I've got to find a way to be stoic and to just let it go.
10: Neutral.
8: And then you get to the fans. And what are fans supposed to do? Are you supposed to let every loss roll off your back? Are you supposed to let every strikeout, every dumb decision made roll off your back? It's hard to do because you're watching sports and you watch all sports. And in no other sport do you just let everything go the way you might have to in baseball. And you want to celebrate when Randy hits another home run last night, which was awesome, or when Julio hit one the night before, or Canzone's grand slam. And if you can celebrate those, can't you get just as mad at the opposite?
10: Mm.
8: And you can. And as well, I know no one likes my. You can, and in fact, I think you should. Where I start to draw the line, though, is at using it as a predictor of what will happen next.
10: Yeah.
8: Because I don't think the celebration nor the anger is very good at predicting the future.
10: Yeah. It is the ultimate data sport. In all of these sports, Salk, I referenced it in Blue 88 last week. What's the Seahawks off-season t-shirt, right? Process over results, right? All of these sports, golfers are quoting that. Basketball, football, all of them, right?
8: Enjoy the
10: hockey
8: journey.
10: Yeah, it's just all about the process. You can't worry about the result. Yet this sport has more result and more data and more data points. You could swim.
8: It's why it's so fun to try to. It's why people have spent generations trying to figure this game out. It's like chess that way. It's a great mystery trying to determine what will happen and predict the future in a sport where it is just so impossible. I told you I was texting with Stacy yesterday and she's asked some questions about Cal. And one of the questions she asked later, not specifically about Cal, was how can you tell when someone's done in this game?
10: Mm.
8: And, you know, as a pitcher, I think you can kind of tell. Like, you can see it when a pitcher's done. But as a hitter, I don't know.
10: Yeah.
8: I said to her, here's fun fact, you can't. You have no idea when a hitter is toast. Because they could bounce back a month later and go,
10: kind of knew A.J. Pollock was done.
8: All right, fine. There's the occasional A.J. Pollock example.
10: Yeah, kind of knew he was done.
8: All right, fair enough. With the mediocre player, okay, fine. But you know what I mean. Like, it is really, really hard to determine if someone's done. You can watch a football player and be like, yeah, that guy doesn't have it anymore.
10: Yeah.
8: He just can't run up and down. You know, he can't run.
10: Julius Jones.
8: Right. He's like running around with a fork in his back. Right, you can watch a basketball player who can't get up and down the court, but a baseball player, like, is he done? No, he might hit 400 next year. Like, it's just a strange year, strange game. All right, we'll come back, give you guys everything you need to know as Bryce Miller gets ready to return. I do have some questions about him and Brock. I have kind of a bit of an ode to the great John Clayton. An homage, really. Oh. It's more of an homage than an ode.
10: Oh, I look forward to that.
8: I have an homage to the professor coming up in 20 minutes. I'm Brock and Salk.
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8: 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Here's what you need to know. Up first.
10: I love playing the Astros. The Mariners should do this 160 times. Just keep playing this
11: straight?
10: Team.
11: Is it 11 straight?
10: I don't know. Well, it's 6 out of 6 this year. I mean, last year's Lyle, Astros team at least had something going on.
12: It's 9 straight.
10: This team stinks. Oh, they are bad. We had that sound we were playing yesterday from Passan from a while ago saying they could lose 100 games. Look, they're going to get Jeremy Pena back, but and I watched them play. Like, they could lose 100 games. They look atrocious, just really, really bad. And they took advantage early and often. Love seeing Randy continue what has been a really good hot stretch for him.
13: Next offer. Swinging a high fly ball deep to left field. This one is going and going and goodbye baseball up by the tracks.
14: I guess that answers that question about his BP carrying over, right?
13: Randy Arozarena pumping his fist in the air as he rounds second on the tour on the bases. It comes with Cal Raleigh aboard, and the Mariners have a 2-0 lead here in the top of inning number 2, his fourth home run of the season. There's some Mariner fans here in Houston tonight. 2-0 Mariners.
2: Speaking of competitiveness, incentive, motivation, I think you're probably going to get more of it. There's going to be peaks and valleys with all of these guys. But I would think in a contract year, just kind of looking at these numbers, too.
10: I know. It's so funny, though.
2: Like, he's leading this team in stolen bases.
10: Do you think
2: he's leading this team.
10: That in baseball?
2: What's that?
10: Perform better in a contract year? I think it's so much harder to do in baseball than other sports. And yet, we do see it happen. Maybe you concentrate more often. Maybe you're a little bit more locked in.
2: I think it'd be the focus.
10: I think that's actually probably fair to say. Yeah. Well, regardless, you're getting a pretty good version of Randy Arozarena right now, at least at the plate, where he has had a heck of a road trip, as has Canzone, as has Rayleigh. They were really good. And Brian Wu was good.
2: Well, he settled down. I mean, his final four innings, first couple were a little rocky.
10: He just, you know, he threw a bunch of pitches. He wasn't his absolute best, but he was very good.
15: Today was started off good, and then, you know, I think maybe second inning, I think they just hit some good pitches. But the third inning was me, I think, just trying to do too much, getting in my own way, and getting back to what I did, you know, what I do in the back 3 innings.
2: What did he set down, his final 14?
10: Something like that, yeah.
2: And you compare and contrast his first pitch strikes.
10: Ugh.
2: It was 11 to 21 for Amai, and I think he was 19 to 24.
10: Honestly, I don't know. I know it's good to watch your team hit again. I'd like to never see that guy pitch again. I could not have detested watching. And I think Jeff understood what I was saying. Like, it stands out compared to the way most pitchers now pitch. They're aggressive and they get at it and there's confidence. He showed no confidence. He showed great fears.
2: Look,
10: he looked terrified
2: IL.
10: Out there.
2: Give the guy a break.
10: Bryce Miller's coming off the IL tonight. If he looks like that, I'm pressing the panic button right away.
2: He's feeling the pressure of a contract. He's a human being.
8: Here's the second thing you need to know.
10: Bryce Miller will be back tonight to pitch against Lance McCullers Jr. Man, I'm excited to watch Bryce pitch. Sometimes a little absence makes the heart grow fonder. I think I needed maybe a little bit of Bryce absence to remember how much I enjoy watching him.
2: The cocky walk?
10: Yeah. That's good on video. If you're watching Brock on video, that's pretty good little cocky walk. Oh, yeah. Back and forth. Uh-huh. Yeah. Cocky sexy. Ball. That's good. Yeah. Strike a pose. Strike a pose. We'll see him tonight, which is great. And then also Cal broke through, Brock. He broke his streak or a slump 0 for 38.
2: I was hoping the dugout was going to give him the silent treatment.
10: No.
2: I think that was
10: I think they
2: better.
10: Felt like they needed to really, really support Cal.
2: I'm kind of more for the silent. I like the silent
10: You like
2: treatment.
10: That?
2: I kind of do.
10: I don't think they could. I don't think they could. There was no way. These guys talk too much. Logan and Bryce, those they weren't going to give him the silent
2: song,
10: treatment.
2: Song. Speaking of which.
10: Yeah.
2: I did that last night.
10: You gave Molly the silent treatment?
2: No.
10: Oh.
2: I talked too much. We were at a dinner, quasi-interview, yes. Strangers. Uh-oh. And I told myself, like, don't. Just.
10: Oh, I've done that. Then I end up talking too much.
2: And then Molly had to put her under the table. Molly had to, like, pat my knee. I was like, oh, no. Oh, no.
10: Like, shut up. You're talking too much? Oh. God. Were you not asking questions?
2: I did.
10: You're such a good question asker.
2: I was.
10: But?
2: She thought it was too much. Got in the car and she gave me the silent treatment. She's oh, what?
10: She's a tough critic. Molly's a tough. She's your toughest critic.
2: She should be.
10: I know, but she's a tough critic.
2: Yes.
10: She is.
2: So I got both the hand pat on the knee under the table. Like the
10: And then the silent treatment?
2: And I'm like, oh, really? What? She's like, you know what? Like, you were acting like you were running that interview. Like,
10: was this a Titus-related thing?
2: No.
10: Okay.
2: No. But I was a bit much.
10: Was it her thing?
2: No.
10: Oh, okay,
2: no,
10: good. Because then you really got to shut your trap.
2: No, it was a school thing.
10: No, and you just couldn't shut up.
2: I don't know. I don't know.
10: How'd you get out of the silent treatment? I usually just say, look at the dog. Look at Gertie. Look how cute she is. Look what Gertie's doing. And, like, nobody can resist that.
2: Next push.
8: Here's the third thing you need to know.
10: I don't have time to play this whole thing. That's everything
2: you need
10: to know.
2: You ever get the hand pat on the knee or the kick under the table?
10: Not even when I embarrassed myself in that meeting a couple of weeks ago. I mean, I just got a little bit of a quick death, like, shut up. That's enough. But even, no. I haven't needed that too often. Yeah.
2: You don't have the right to speak, okay?
10: Don't get me started. You know what? That is private, privileged information. Let's not go down that road. That is private and privileged information, and we are not going to talk about that on the show.
2: Yeah, no, you're going to pay homage and an ode.
10: I am, but it's not an ode. I haven't, like, created a song or anything.
2: You were doing some work. Not only
10: I didn't
2: for
10: do
2: Blue
10: any
2: 88
10: work
2: last night. I wasn't the only one digging into it.
10: I did no
2: you
10: work
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0: a song or anything.
1: 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Not only
0: I didn't do
1: Blue
0: any
1: 88
0: work.
1: Last night. I wasn't the only one digging into it.
0: I did no work. I did no work. I literally just saw a tweet. Like, I did no work. I did no extra preparation. I did very little. But I will still offer an homage to the professor next.
2: 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Weather Center.
3: I'm meteorologist Matt Gray. Strong to severe winds moving through the inland northwest today, especially during the afternoon. We could see some isolated tree and power line damage for the second half of the day. So be careful out there. We're also going to end up seeing a good chance of rain, isolated lightning strikes. Temperatures starting off in the 60s this morning and falling through the 50s in the afternoon.
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7: All right, I can't give my homage to the professor without glasses because somebody printed this out in, like, the world's smallest font. You have to be able to read, like, size 6, but...
8: It's Will Tukuafu.
7: It's not. It's Will Tuala Afu. All right, 2026. This is my homage to the professor.
8: Okay.
7: The 2026 NFL strength of schedule based on average opponent ranking by preseason Super Bowl odds.
8: No.
7: So at least this is actually a little better than the professor's thing, because the professor's thing was just based on how they had done last
8: year's
7: year.
8: Win-loss.
7: It was just look at last year's win-loss, and that was the only thing that mattered. It used to drive me crazy because I'd be like...
8: You trying to describe the strike zone to Lyle
7: and
8: drawing out a diagram and a rectangle and all of it. You tried. Oh, boy, did you try over and over
7: Well, what drove me crazy about John's view is like, okay, so are you saying the offseason is meaningless? And every year we know that teams get better and worse, and this many teams that made the playoffs don't, and this many teams... And John was like, eh. Okay, well, just look at last year, and of course, there you go, because you could see that this team last year was 9-7, and so also 2. And you're like, John, but they lost their quarterback. Yeah, but also 2, they were 9-7.
8: But the numbers are the numbers. But the data is the data.
7: It's all and he was.
8: Do you not understand strength of record?
7: Adamant about it. So I saw this show up, and this is a little different because this one at least looks at their preseason Super Bowl odds. Mm-hmm. But I still thought it was interesting. So who has the hardest schedule in the league? If you think about it, it should actually be pretty obvious.
8: Arizona Cardinals.
7: The Arizona Cardinals.
8: Yes.
7: Because they are...
8: Looking up at the division.
7: They are... One of these things is not like the other in the best division, right? They're looking up at the Seahawks and the Rams and the Niners. They got to play all three of them. That's 6 of their 17 games are going to come against very good teams. So according to who the team is, like in terms of those odds, the Rams are 1, the Seahawks are 2, the Niners are 6. So they have to play the first, second, and six rated teams, a total of 6 of their 17 games.
8: No super you.
7: So not a surprise they're number 1 in terms of the toughest strength of schedule. Number 2, the Rams, because they've got to play some of those, you know, they've got to play you. Then Miami and the Chargers, and then the Seahawks are number 5. How about that? Fifth hardest strength of schedule.
8: Quote-unquote first place schedule, huh?
7: Yep.
8: Is that because you get Carolina, who was a first place team at 7-9, kind of one of these kind of funky things that it just so happens that some of these teams that won their divisions were
7: right. So your 2 extra games, Carolina has the 24th odds, whereas the Rams, I'm looking at their NFC South team. So this is not going to end up being great rating. It's Tampa.
8: Yeah.
7: Tampa is ahead of that.
8: Yes. Yes. Certainly in the teens somewhere, right? Early teens, probably. So, yeah, You get Carolina, and who was the other first place team? See, Saul, this is why you shouldn't have just looked at a tweet. Maybe you should have.
7: Maybe I should have done more research on this. Well, I didn't want to do too much. I'm just figuring out the reason why. Who cares?
8: Yeah.
7: But it's just showing the Seahawks are going to have the fifth toughest schedule, and yet that will be the third toughest in their division.
8: Right.
7: Only the Niners, and by the way, the Niners are still 10th. Like, they still have a pretty difficult schedule as well. It's just that, you know, these teams get the opportunity to play Arizona, who is 32nd on this list. The NFC West has numbers 1, 2, 6, and 32 in terms of preseason Super Bowl odds. Now, some of that's a little unfair.
8: How about the AFC West?
7: But hold on. Some of that's a little unfair. Why is Arizona's Super Bowl odds so low? It's not just because they're bad. It's partly because of how good the other three teams in their division are.
8: That's
7: right. Then you're looking at that. So there's a bit of circular logic to the whole thing that kind of drives me crazy.
8: Okay.
7: But I said, it's my homage to the professor, so we're having fun with it.
8: Yep.
7: What did you want to look at?
8: Give me some of the other teams in the top 10.
7: Arizona, L.A., yeah. Miami, L.A., L.A., Seattle, Las Vegas. Ooh, tough one for Vegas.
8: Yes.
7: Sixth. Not what you're looking for. Dallas Cowboys, Denver Broncos, Washington Commanders, and then the Niners.
8: Mm-hmm.
7: Giants would be right after that, and then Buffalo.
8: Gotcha.
7: End of it, so if you're looking for teams that have a pretty cushy schedule to try to cruise through, teams that might be pretty good, I got one team to watch that I am circling here.
8: Oh.
7: Circling.
8: Like you're going to go put a little...
7: Hold on. Let me circle this just based on their strength of schedule.
8: Down?
7: Yes.
8: Okay.
7: The Detroit Lions have the 9th best odds and the 31st hardest schedule.
8: Mm-hmm.
7: Second easiest.
8: Yeah.
7: That is quite the combination. Mm-hmm. A team that should have been better than they were last year, took a little step back, got banged up.
8: Yep.
7: Like, if I'm looking to throw a few dollars down when I go to Vegas in August, the Detroit Lions are going to be the team that is on that list. Also near the bottom, New Orleans, Detroit, Cincinnati, Cleveland, Baltimore.
8: Mm-hmm.
7: Baltimore intrigue you with the 28th hardest schedule?
8: Mm-hmm.
7: That should be interesting.
8: Fourth
7: highest odds, fifth easiest schedule.
8: And it's kind of time, right? It's kind of Lamar time.
7: Like, yep.
8: You know, you're going to be, I think his got an outrageous cap number that they had to manipulate around, and he's nearing the end of that deal, and how much does he have left? And you move on from Harbaugh, and you bring a new set of eyes, and he's motivated, and he's there, and he's going to be healthy. And
7: Indy, Atlanta, also on this list. I mean, those are ones that you should probably look at. Philadelphia has the 22nd hardest schedule, so, you know, top 10-ish in terms of the easiest. So, you know, if you're just looking for teams that have that balance of... you know, what they're going to be facing this year versus what they're projected to be.
8: Yeah.
7: I would think Detroit looks like an obvious candidate. I mean, what an awesome opportunity for them to get back to where we thought they were going to be about a year ago.
8: Yeah, and it is kind of fascinating, too, that as this comes into focus, and remember, the full schedule will come out tomorrow night, so we'll have all Friday and all sorts of fun reacting to it. You are facing the AFC West, which in many ways mirrors you in the NFC West, with three teams that are all pretty good. Kansas City's pretty good. Denver's pretty good. The Chargers are pretty good. And then, obviously, the Raiders with Clint Kubiak are going to be trying to reset and turn things around. But even they have a whole lot more personnel than they had a season ago.
7: So this has, in terms of odds to win the Super Bowl, this has the Chargers as the 8th best.
8: Yep.
7: It has Denver at 12.
8: Yep.
7: It has...
8: Kansas City?
7: I don't see...
8: You got to be in the top 10, don't they?
7: Well, unfortunately, some of the writing on here is so dark that it's like impossible to read.
8: Yes.
7: So I'll see if I can find that. Obviously, Vegas is going to be their 27th.
8: Yep.
7: I'll look for Kansas City. They're on here somewhere. But yeah, it is a little, you know, it's a
8: maybe
7: good
8: they're
7: division.
8: Not on there with the unknown of Patrick Mahomes. Maybe, right? That's obviously.
9: I think the professor was much more organized with this.
8: Whoa.
7: Well, that's because all the professor did is look at their record last year. Duh.
8: I don't think he had to put Raiders on.
7: Kansas City is 5th.
8: Yeah.
7: They get the 5th best odds.
8: So 5th, 8th, and 12th. Yeah. It kind of mirrors some of you.
7: Yep.
8: I did like the news, some of the news this morning that Mora reported that was tweeted out and Brady retweeted. The Seahawks do not have an international game. I applaud that. if you're going to do Hard Knocks, right, in the NFL, it's like, hey, you know, it's about time and you're due to do this. And we know that that very premise is antithetical to all things John Schneider and I think Mike McDonald, too, as far as hype and exposure and we're so great and tell our stories and yada, yada, yada. I kind of like on the other side of that, yeah, we're not going to send you to London or Mexico City. I'm kind of a fan of that. Go let Jacksonville play like 8 games in London. Heck, move them. Move Jacksonville to London. Right? I think their owner wants to be over there anyway, although they're rebuilding their stadium. So I do like that. The other thing that did jump out to me, and I mentioned this in Blue 88, only 3 East Coast trips. Mm. So for a team that usually logs some of the most miles in all the NFL, let's take a look at that because I saw Adam Schefter retweet that this morning. The number one team as far as travel this year is... the San Francisco 49ers. Oh, that's
7: always helpful.
8: Golly, right next to the electrical plant, and they got to fly 38. Mm-hmm. Coach K's got to fly 38,000 miles. Salt number two, the Los Angeles Rams. Now, some of this is obviously their trip to Australia,
7: right?
8: Because they too,
7: yeah, that's
8: to play
7: a big
8: the
7: one.
8: AFC West, but that's a huge.
7: I'm looking forward to tomorrow, just because it means we usually get the whole schedule release videos that all the teams are into,
8: oh,
7: and we can revisit the Titans.
10: Not knowing who and when your team is playing this season, life can lose its luster for millions of fans. And suffering from football season withdrawal, or FSW, even relationships can lose their spark. But now, they're Schedule Resi.
7: This was last year's one. Oh. I like the one from a few years ago where they were asking the people out on in Nashville on the was that Main Street or whatever?
8: What logo is it?
7: That was pretty good. That is hilarious.
8: Hey, by the way, the Seahawks, number 10 on miles.
7: Here we go. Here's a little of that. Hold on, I have some of that. Here we go.
11: Oh, that's just the football logo.
7: These people are hilarious.
12: The Boston Bobcats. No idea. No idea.
7: Yeah, it was not the Cowboys. Yeah, I'm pretty sure that was the Colts. Anyway, so all the teams will be competing, Brock, in their big schedule release video. I remember not really loving the Seahawks last year, so I'm hoping for something a little different this season.
8: Their video?
7: Yeah.
8: Yeah, it was okay.
7: It was okay.
8: They've never really dominated that.
7: The Chargers
9: kill it. Yeah.
7: The Chargers and the Titans have really been the two teams that have kind of owned this day for the last few years. But you know what they say? You never want to own the schedule release. You want to own the Super Bowl, really.
8: Right.
7: So, I mean, it's cool to win on May 14th, but you want to be winning in February when it really counts.
8: Good call, Salky.
7: Yeah, thanks.
8: Good call.
7: I do what I can. I try.
8: Yeah. Anything else you want to see in the schedule tomorrow night? Anything at all?
7: I mean, I think really you know what I'm looking for.
8: Primetime games.
7: Checking to see when I'm going to be able to take a vacation. Checking to see when the Seahawks have a bye week. Uh-huh. When are their non-Sunday games so that the Mike McDonald show has moved to Tuesday or Friday? Those are the things that I'll be checking for. And Kyle, our boss, can start expecting usually day off requests from me by Friday. Yeah, I usually start, okay, perfect. We're going to look at this day. We're going to look at that day. Going to take a long weekend here. Yeah, that's kind of how that works for me at this point.
8: Going to be a whole lot more primetime games, I'll tell you that.
7: What do you think, 5, 6?
8: Previous years. I think there's a cap, isn't it? Isn't 5 the cap?
7: Was that the cap?
8: I think that's the capper, and then obviously they allow some of the Sunday night flex.
7: Well, you get the Wednesday night
8: of the season.
7: You're going to get a Thursday night. You're going to get a Monday night and a Sunday night. So that's 4 right there, right? Yeah. That just gives you one, and the first, those are all like almost automatic. So you're going to get those 4.
8: Yeah, and you're going to get the Rams, and you're going to get the Niners in both of those, or maybe 2, 3 of those
7: slots. Feels like you get one more. Right, you're going to have maybe a second Sunday night or a second Monday night.
8: Is it the Eagles late in the year on a Monday night out in Philly? Is it the Cowboys early in the year at home on a right? Probably one of those. One of those.
7: I wonder if
8: brands.
7: You get a marquee kind of a game too, like a Thanksgiving kind of a game or something like that.
9: So I just looked it up and it said that 6 is usually the cap, but you can get to 7 or late 8 with standalone games. Wow. Like the Chiefs had like a Thanksgiving or Christmas game or international game.
7: Yeah, I think some of those standalones will be interesting to look at also. Do you get a Thursday Thanksgiving game or that type of thing? Because I think the league is going to want to feature them a little bit. They're going to want to see Mike McDonald. They're going to want to see this defense on TV.
8: You're going to have the Eagles. You're going to have the Cowboys. You're going to have the Patriots, a rematch of that Super Bowl at some point. You obviously have the games that are created with the Rams and the 49ers that have always been highly contested. So.
7: Here's the nice thing about the Seahawks. Well, I guess I shouldn't say it because last year they blew a lot of teams out. And so maybe those were bad primetime games. But the one thing you tend to think about this team is they're not going to lay an egg on national TV under Mike McDonald. They're just not. No. And the league knows there have been a lot of really weird Seahawks games over the years.
8: Especially at home.
7: Especially here. So, yep. Yeah. Hey, in case you were wondering what the corresponding move was, the Mariners did officially reinstate Bryce Miller from the 15-day IL with his oblique. And in his place leaves Jose Suarez, the left-handed pitcher designated for assignment today. So there you go. That is the official roster move. It was Suarez. I was wondering yesterday as Hoppy was starting another inning if maybe he was going to be in trouble.
8: He looked better.
7: He did. I looked really good yesterday. Yeah. Playing against this team really does seem to help everybody. All right. Yep. Let's hear the trash takes, everybody. Let's go.
13: Get it together. Don't look like trash.
14: Trash takes.
15: It's a bunch of trash.
16: Oh, gosh.
17: I thought it was trash.
14: On Brock and Saul.
18: That's a terrible take.
7: Brock Heward breaking his Cal Raleigh-like slump last week with
8: I showered in my clothes last week.
7: Did that help?
8: It did.
7: Who suggested that?
8: I took a bath in my outfit.
7: All right. Well, then, Brock, you get to choose. Do you want to go second? That's been sort of the sweet spot.
8: Yeah, I think I'd like to go second. I'd like Lyle to go first.
7: Lyle, why don't you lead off today? What is your trash take?
19: You know, you guys don't ever really bring this topic up on the show.
7: This is kind of funny. That's a funny idea. The Hawks video this year should be we do not care. Like, go to what's the schedule? We don't care. Who are you playing in week 3? Don't care. What about week 5? We don't care.
8: That's pretty good.
7: That would be great.
8: And Mike say it really slow and awkwardly.
7: We don't care. Okay? But we have to do the schedule list. Yeah, I don't care. We don't care. Sorry, love. What do you got?
19: You know, you guys don't ever bring up this topic, and I know why, but...
8: World Cup soccer?
19: No, not quite that. But politics. With arguably... No, not that either.
7: The Strait of Hormuz?
19: With arguably the most dynamic sports talk duo reuniting for a day this past week.
8: Oh, yeah.
19: It's always fun to go back to the hits.
7: Skip and Stephen A.
19: Play the old reliable.
7: All right.
20: 8 players above LeBron James on my list are all cold-blooded basketball killers that I would trust with games for my life. And LeBron James, to me, has proven over many, many years to be the most mentally fragile superstar I have ever closely observed. The poor man, as gifted as he is, he was born without a clutch gene. So he's lucky to be in the top 10 because he's a liability and always has been at the late game free throw line. And you want to talk about launching LeBricks? He's launched a lot of LeBricks in his day.
19: And he got the LeBricks worked in there. Unreal stuff.
7: I mean, that was almost impressive, quite frankly.
8: LeBricks. Can they run that back again?
19: Oh, reliable, baby. The most classic debate in sports.
7: Like, if they're going to be on together, they have to debate that, right?
19: Yeah.
8: Did I see that I'm trying to get the old tight end back?
7: Shannon?
8: Yeah.
7: Sharp?
8: The old Sharp back.
7: They're going to do Stephen A., Skip, and Shannon together, all three of them, and just let them argue in a triangle?
9: Well, the Skip thing was like a one-time thing.
7: I think they should do all three of them all the time and see what happens. The world might explode.
8: And Bob. There's a reason Bob sleeps till noon. Okay.
7: So Bob's in Italy right now.
8: I know.
7: You think he's enjoying that?
8: You know, I asked him before, because I left, if you remember, from the draft. I did the draft with Bob. Mm-hmm. The next day, worked with you. And then I had 2 flights because I had this is going to be dangerous. And I thankfully was on the tarmac like Argo. Like, come on, take off. Come on, take off. Please take off. Please take off. I cannot miss my flight to Rome. Please take off. And it did. And I was able to cancel my other one. But I did chat with Bob because I was like, yeah, Bob, I'm heading out tomorrow. He's like, oh, I'm going to Italy. Oh, really? Where are you going? I don't know.
7: Don't know.
8: What? What do you mean? Girlfriend planned it. Okay. Like, you have no idea? I have no idea. No, I think we're going to France, too. I don't know. She's a traveler. I'm not. Okay, great. Have a great time.
7: Do you think Bob will be more upset about you saying that he has a girlfriend on the air than he's going to Italy?
8: Uh-oh. Am I not supposed to hear that?
7: I don't know. I'm just saying.
9: Is this his first time out of the country?
7: Yes.
9: I thought so.
7: Yeah, I think he needed to get a passport for this.
8: Oof.
9: I'm interested to hear.
8: It's getting busy in Italy. How's he going to do rubbing shoulders with everybody?
7: I can't wait to hear about Bob's trip to Italy. I can't wait. We might need to have him on as a guest next week.
8: Yeah,
7: just to hear about it.
8: A little round table. Yeah.
7: Just him. to hear about Italy. And his girlfriend.
8: Hear a, I don't even know. Maura, what was this guy's name that I sent you my trash?
7: Oh, yeah, Brock. What's your trash?
9: You don't even know his name?
8: I don't even know his name. It was so ridiculous.
9: His name's Ty Johnson on the Craig Carton Show.
8: Oh, Craig Carton Show. Yeah, okay. Craig Carton Show. I don't know if you caught this one. So
7: I didn't.
8: I don't know if you caught that the WNBA started over the weekend, and man, it's a great game. Fever.
7: Yeah.
8: Dallas down to the wire. Awesome game.
9: We talked about the storming around the weekend on Monday.
7: I even saw for the people who always text in and say, like, oh, stupid league, failing league. Didn't they just sign a new $3 billion TV deal? Anyway, go ahead.
8: I don't know if it's quite that big, but yeah, whatever.
7: So, I think it was either two or three billion dollars.
9: I don't think we're going to get my trash take.
7: Sorry. All right, Brock, quick. What is it?
8: Here you go. Listen to this guy. It's great. Great point on Caitlin Clark.
15: Clark thing is over because she's not the best player in the WNBA. She's not the best guard in the WNBA. She's not even the best guard from her college class because that's Paige Beckers, who plays for Dallas, who beat them in the season opener. This could be a situation where this could all, we look back on Caitlin Clark, and we're not going to look back on her like she's Michael Jordan. She's Jeremy Lin. This is just Lin's sanity.
8: We could just.
15: She's going to fumble this.
7: Wow.
8: There.
7: Jeremy Lin.
8: Jeremy Lin.
7: That's a pretty bad take.
8: Linsanity.
7: Linsanity was fun.
8: It was.
7: It was a fun time. I like Linsanity. Uh-huh. All right. They've been talking about his girlfriend on their show. Thank God. You're safe. I thought that might be news, Brock, that Bob wouldn't want out there.
8: Oh, stop.
7: I was worried for you.
8: Don't be worried.
7: Except I probably would have gotten the blame.
8: Maura, what you got? What you got?
9: I'm going to go with Max Kellerman, former ESPN personality on the Game Over podcast with Rich Paul. He is disgusted with the media's handling of this Diana Russini, Mike Vrabel situation.
16: It's so disgusting to me because, especially the latest, it comes across my reels, and I've worked with Diana Russini, right? She's, you know, I haven't worked with Mike Vrabel, but it's on my reels, so I can't avoid it. And it's like, oh, there are pictures, and the press is trying to create a timeline where when might they have been cheating. So without regard to how this affects their spouses, their children, they're like putting these families through hell under the guise of journalistic integrity and ethics, where in fact that is just an excuse to put out salacious stuff.
9: I don't think anyone's saying this is over journalistic integrity. I think it's a scandal, and people want to know what happened. And they're the ones that put their families in this situation, not the media. Mike Vrabel and Diana Russini blatantly paraded around and let, like, everybody has pictures of them in their camera roll, apparently. It seems like they were not trying to hide this very well, and they're the ones that are putting their family through this.
7: Crushed trash takes this week. Three absolute garbage takes. Lyle, good one, but it's Skip. It's easy picking. So appreciate it. Thanks for playing it. Glad you were part of it this week, but that's not going to win. Brock and Maura, I'm considering a co-trash take this week. They're both so stupid. But Brock, I'm sorry. As bad as Ty Johnson is, you were going to win. I honestly thought that was going to be the winner. I was like, oh, that's an easy winner. That's such a dumb take. Caitlin Clark's not Jeremy Lin. She's kind of a big thing. But the Max Kellerman take is horrendous. It's awful. Blaming the media for the indiscretions of these two couples, of these two people, saying that the media is the one who is making it hard on their kids and their family. The media didn't cheat on their wife and their husband. These two did. They made it hard on their families. They made it hard on their kids. The media didn't do that. They're taking the pictures. They're reporting the story. They're feeding a national interest in it. But they didn't actually start the fire. They started the fire. So that's ridiculous. Absolutely absurd. I love Max, but that's an absolute garbage trash take, and that is unfortunately.
9: Well, and if anything,
7: Brock, I'm sorry,
9: I've heard most people complaining that the media is not giving this enough coverage and people want to steer clear of it.
7: Thank you.
17: Agreed.
8: I feel like I just hit a rope. A barrel.
7: Really? I know.
8: Over 100 miles an hour and 26 degrees.
7: Not a barrel. Just not a barrel.
8: And I got told it's not a barrel.
7: Not a barrel. It was a really good one, man. On any other week, you'd probably win. But that Max Kellerman take is complete garbage. Total trash. Sorry.
8: They can get three in a row. They can get back to 500.
7: Can they get that Imai guy to pitch again?
8: The American League West when we crack the mic tomorrow?
7: Certainly possible. Certainly a possibility.
8: Come on, Bryce.
7: I'm excited to watch Bryce tonight. That should be fun. Looking forward to that. And, of course, we'll be in to talk about it tomorrow. Daniel Jeremiah is going to be on the show. We'll still need a few more Here's the Thing submissions, if you've got the time to send one in on the new app, which looks great. Super clean. So that's cool.
8: Love it.
7: Yeah. So it should be a good day tomorrow. All right. We're going to get out of the way for Bump and Stacy, who are starting to...
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0: This edition of the Rich Eisen Show live on Disney Plus, the ESPN app, ESPN Radio, Sirius XM Channel 80, our podcast, in other words, anytime, anywhere, apparently, to check out the Rich Eisen Show. 844-204-RICH is that number to dial right here on the show, throwing elbows on this program and surviving and getting stronger, just like your San Antonio Spurs. We'll talk about that with Ramona Shelburne and Dave McMenamin, our colleagues from ESPN, both stopping by in studio. Ramona, hour two, Dave, hour three. I'm sure both of them were right there in the exit interviews with LeBron. So they're going to be joining us on that front. Full-on conversations again with you at 844-204-RICH being the number to dial here on the program. What's up, Christopher Brockman? Hey, how are you?
1: Jason, what's up, man? I want to be referred to as analyst from now on.
0: Are you, because that's analyst, how you're referred
1: analyst
0: to.
1: Analyst Chris Brockman.
0: Analyst, yeah. Chris Brockman.
1: That's how I want to be referred
0: all
1: to.
0: All right.
1: Yeah, thank you.
0: I don't know if I'm going to accommodate.
1: Okay. All right.
0: a sound engineer, Jason Feller.
2: Hey,
0: how are you?
1: See how it sounds?
2: Sounds great.
1: Yeah, great.
0: Candlelighter T.J. Jefferson.
1: Exactly.
3: Brother in the corner, T.J. Jefferson.
0: Oh, my God.
3: I'm a brother, and I'm in the corner.
1: Moving
0: nobody,
1: on up.
0: Nobody puts you in a corner.
3: I put myself here.
0: Good to see you. Just you and Dr. J.
3: Just the two.
0: In the corner on the Rich Eisen Show.
3: The good doctor.
0: It is great. And good even to if, see you, man.
3: And even if my fandom ends for that team, my love for this man never
0: you know
3: died.
0: What? It was. There were a lot
1: you
0: of
1: had a good run.
0: There were a lot of plot twists yesterday on this you program. Had a good none bigger than T.J. Jefferson saying the Eagles were going to beat the Dallas on Thanksgiving Day.
3: Right? Well, we're not going to win them all. Knocked. You know.
0: I mean, you could win that one, though, and lose others, potentially.
3: Look, I'm a realist.
0: Schedule's getting released.
3: I'm not one of those one. Every year is our year guys like they try to make me out on YouTube. It's not a
0: drip, drip, drip.
3: But we are winning.
0: Schedule's getting released one by one.
3: Drip, drip.
0: It's going to be great. Thursday, tomorrow night, I think ESPN has got the schedule release show now. It's coming out. One game by one game by one game. The International Series got introduced. We'll talk about that shortly on the program. 844-204-RICH is the number to dial. And this is how I'm got so much football on the brain. Listen, I know we're in the middle of the NBA playoffs. I get it. I know we're in the middle of the NHL playoffs. I get it. I know one sport in the NBA leads up to the finals, and one sport in the NHL leads up to the final. Singular. I don't get it. But that's just the way it is. Right? Major League Baseball. I'm following it again. The Yankees actually won.
1: Oh, yeah.
0: You know who's following it in? Cal Raleigh. He broke an 0-for-30 for whatever slump by apparently showering in his uniform. Did you hear about that?
3: No.
0: That's a slump bust move right there.
3: Buster. Okay. So, one way.
0: These are all happening. I get it. This is all. We're in the middle of all of it. The WNBA season is tipping off and is already a few games in.
1: Oh, great finish in Portland last night.
0: It's Susie's taking Taylor to Fever Sparks tonight.
1: Love it.
0: Here in town. Live. In other words, there's lots of current things happening.
1: Is that why Mike's not here today?
0: Maybe so. He's got himself set up. Yeah, like
1: getting ready.
0: Like, yeah, he's got his hat. He's got his seat like he's sitting in front of Satrials like he did that time for the fever and the Sparks.
1: Taking creepy
0: years ago.
1: Photos. He's just like, how close God. Can I get?
0: Oh, yeah, yeah. I don't know. Susie will bolo for that one
1: Thank
0: tonight.
1: You. Of course, of course.
0: Okay.
1: Of course.
0: Listen, I understand there's lots going on now.
3: There is.
0: But the schedule's about to get released. And I had many different ways about how was I going to handle this conversation. And I figured it out. Forget the schedule.
3: Oh, forget it?
0: Yeah.
3: Oh.
0: I've got a power rankings right in the middle of May. I'm going to do this from now on, as long as this show's on the air and as long as I'm no longer involved in the schedule release. I've got this going down every year now. A new tradition unlike any other.
1: Love it.
0: The first... Way, way, way too early. Power rankings.
1: Oh!
0: And then I will go right before everybody leaves for the summer is a way, way too early.
1: Okay.
0: And then right at the outset of training camp, maybe, or middle of training camp, way too early.
1: Okay.
0: Then I'll do regular power. So I got power rankings set up. One a month.
1: So this is three ways?
0: This is way, way, way too
1: okay,
0: early.
1: Okay, got it.
0: Schedule release, power rankings. It's a mouthful. Presented by SoFi. Hit it.
4: This is mine.
0: Power rankings.
4: There are many like it, but this one is mine.
5: Power rankings.
0: That's right. Way, way, way too early. Right before the schedule release edition of the power rankings presented by SoFi. That is a mouthful. Hit it, please. I've got 10 teams.
3: Times.
0: That's what a power rankings
1: come on
0: demands First up, number 10 on the list.
1: Don't blow it.
0: They've got a new head coach.
1: Oh, okay.
0: They've got a new offensive coordinator.
1: Interesting.
0: The offensive coordinator has been plucked from the fruit of the Chicago Bears' Ben Johnson vine. Hey, everybody's been sitting there in Ballmer wondering when this offense is going to look newfangled, high-flying, with all due respect to the new head coach in Cleveland, Todd Monken. You know, Greg Roman before that. Right? They got Declan Doyle now. Keep that name in mind with Lamar Jackson and Derrick Henry. And this offense rolling downhill. Albeit behind a new center. But Baltimore is number 10 on this list. Okay. Don't forget them.
1: Okay.
0: Don't forget them.
1: Right.
0: I understand they didn't make it last year. I understand they made some changes, but I like the changes.
1: They drafted that guy you love.
0: Venga Ioane. A right guard that will be in the mix for Offensive Rookie of the Year.
1: Right, what you said.
0: Yeah. Oliva Venga.
1: God bless you.
0: Okay. From Penn State, number 10 on the list, the Baltimore Ravens are 10th in my power rankings. Number 9, this team has got to get better because with the next man up last year and nobody expected them to, and I understand they had a last place schedule, but they damn near were the one seed in the NFC. Now they got Mike Evans, they got Nick Bosa back, they got Fred Warner back. I understand Kittle might not be back until, you know, who knows when, but I think he'll be ready at some point. San Francisco 49ers, bang, bang, nine again.
1: Seems a little low.
0: Nine, okay. Seems a little low, but there's some really good teams. I guess this is way, way, way too early.
3: Okay. Yeah, man. Don't mess up his
0: phone. It's fine. You can pick. I know you're nitpicking. Yeah, that's fine. Number 8.
3: Okay. I don't pick nits.
0: Number 8. I put them higher. I just don't know what's going to happen, what they're going to look like without A.J. Brown. I'm putting the Eagles here at number 8.
1: Ahead of the Niners.
0: I am putting them ahead of the Niners. And I know the Niners bounced the Eagles last year. I get it. I just like Mike Evans, man. On Philadelphia, on San Francisco, putting him at 9. I still need to see a little bit more. And the Eagles, I'm putting him at 8.
1: A.J. Brown's still an Eagle, though.
0: I know that, but
1: that's what I've heard.
0: Not going to happen. Get ready, pal.
1: Well, you heard the rumor, A.J. Brown's in Boston.
0: Yeah, he's already
1: looking
0: at
1: condos, baby.
0: Which brings me to number 7. The New England Patriots are number 7.
1: Ooh, that's low.
0: Low?
1: Disrespect.
0: Low?
1: In the Super Bowl last year.
0: I know. That was way, way too early.
1: Have they played that game yet?
0: They hit it.
1: I'm still waiting.
0: Bigger and faster than you expected.
1: That's true. This is actually.
0: I need to see what it looks like in year 2 here, man.
1: Let's keep us under the radar.
0: All right.
1: Who's our head coach?
0: Exactly. There's that, too. But who the heck knows, man? That's been quiet for at least a few days, which has not been the case over the last month. Number 6. Putting the Chicago Bears here.
1: Oh.
0: Okay. They are the highest ranked NFC North team I have here.
1: Okay.
0: I'm putting them at 6.
1: 6.
0: All right. Can't wait to see what Ben Johnson and the Bears look like in their year 2. Dylan Thienemann, that first round pick, they're going to put him right in the back end of that defense, start thumping, coming downhill and hit people from the back end. Maybe this defense, front end, back end, they got it working now. A little even better.
1: Bears third best odds to win the North.
0: I got it. To win the North, really?
1: Yeah.
0: Huh. Okay. Okay.
1: Yeah.
0: Number 5.
3: Go ahead, say it.
1: No. Come on.
0: I believe in him.
1: No way.
0: I'm putting the Dallas Cowboys in the top 5.
1: Oh
0: yeah.
1: Wow.
0: I think they've nailed their offseason. That's where it is the middle of the offseason. Like, we are right in the middle of the offseason that they have been winning. That defensive line, I know they coughed up Odigizua to San Francisco, by the way. But Rashawn Gary.
1: Yes.
0: Kenny Clark. Quentin Williams, the kid they just drafted, Malachi Lawrence, overshown. I got Jay Sean Barham out of Michigan where they drafted. Caleb Downs on the back end. I think they have checked some defensive boxes, man.
1: Whoa.
0: And offensively,
3: it was already nice.
0: There is one. How do you not have them as maybe a top 5 offense in the NFL?
1: 7th best odds to win the NFC.
0: Okay.
3: Those people don't know everything.
0: These are my power rankings. I'm putting the Cowboys 5.
3: I like your rankings better than the
0: number 4. I'm putting the Denver Broncos here.
1: Okay.
0: Denver Broncos here.
1: Okay.
0: I'm looking forward to Jalen Waddle in this mix. Okay. Looking forward to that.
1: Right.
0: Seeing Bo Nix back in the mix. That rhymes. Okay.
3: Bo Nix is in the mix.
0: Sean Payton's not calling the plays. I don't know what's going to happen there. Can he really take his hands off the steering wheel like that?
3: Can you?
0: No. Thanks for asking. No, I cannot.
3: I'm just saying.
0: RJ Harvey, year 2. Keep an eye out.
3: Okay. Yeah.
0: J.K. Dobbins back. Mm. Okay.
1: Okay.
0: Let's see what this looks like.
1: Evan Engram.
0: Let's see what it looks like. Number 3, I'm putting your defending Super Bowl champs out of respect.
1: What? Why aren't they won?
0: I don't know. Because I get it. I get it. I understand that.
3: Wow. Defending.
0: But out of respect here.
3: That's not respectful.
0: It's not respectful?
3: No. They're the champions.
1: They're the champs.
0: I understand they're the champs, but year to year, who's...
1: To be the man.
3: You gotta beat the man.
0: It's a top 3 team.
3: Yeah, but they're not... They're top 3, but they're not 1 or 2.
0: Okay.
3: See, that's not good for them.
0: I get it. I want to see what Sam looks like in year 2. How is he going to defend his title? What's going to go up? What's going to go down? As you know, Super Bowl teams the next year, usually something happens injury-wise. This, that, the other thing. I don't know.
1: Interesting.
0: I don't know.
3: RIP to your mentions.
0: It looks like they're going to be starting. Wow. Fine. But
1: they already still top 3.
0: It's still top 3. What's the matter? Wait,
3: look, I'm not even a Hawks fan.
0: My mentions.
1: Yeah, I mean, the reputation that you have for not liking Seattle.
0: What are you talking about?
1: Is not, you know, you're not doing any favors.
3: I'm just saying, if we win the chip, we better be number 1.
0: They're going to start a rookie running back.
3: Yeah.
0: Okay, fine.
3: They got Charbonnet still.
0: All right, Ryan. Come at me.
3: They will.
1: By the way.
0: Oh, you're not going to like this. Nobody's going to like this then.
1: Jesus.
0: Number 2.
3: Who is it?
0: Our neighbors across the street. Los Angeles Chargers.
1: Okay, good. I thought you were going to go somewhere else.
0: Number 2. I like the moves they made, man. They're getting 2 Pro Bowl, if not all pro tackles back.
3: 2?
0: I said 2. Omarion Hampton in year number 2.
3: He won me a fantasy chip last year.
0: Okay. They just added David Njoku to Orande Gatson Jr. at tight end, and then they got that guy Kolar, who's saying blocking is like a bowl of creme brulee, which doesn't even come in a bowl. It comes in a dish.
3: Yeah, but it's circular, right? And so...
0: Mike McDaniel's drawing up the offense for Jim Harbaugh. The defense is coming back. I understand they've lost their defensive coordinator. I'm concerned about that. But the L.A. Chargers are 2. And get ready for a Super Bowl 61 in SoFi to potentially be in that team against my number 1 team, the Los Angeles Rams.
3: Oh, well, you know good and well that ain't going to happen.
0: How about that?
2: Yeah, my hopes up for a second.
3: For what?
0: What, the Raiders?
2: Yeah.
0: Are you out of your mind?
2: Get you a Raider Nation tattoo.
1: If the Rams and Chargers play in the Super Bowl...
0: In SoFi.
1: Who's going to be at the game?
0: What are you talking about?
1: For fans. Like, fans
0: this
1: are going to be at the game?
0: This guy over there. You're a season ticket holder.
3: You'll be there.
0: What's going on?
1: I'll go to the games.
0: You'll go?
3: Sometimes.
1: When? I'll go.
0: Says a guy, and you're like, who's going to the game?
1: Well, you know, the Chargers.
0: Oh, yeah. It'll be so tough to get tickets. I mean, it's so tough to go ahead and...
1: Yeah, just saying.
0: Sell tickets. It'll be so tough to sell tickets to this one.
3: Are those tickets geotagged as well? Or?
0: Yeah, okay.
3: Figure that out. Like,
0: the Los Angeles Rams lost amongst the Ty Simpson madness.
3: Mm-hmm. Could have been.
0: They're ready to roll. Ready to roll.
3: I got Ruben
0: Bain. RTR. Ready to roll.
1: Hey.
0: With the defending MVP of the league.
3: Who's got a chip on his shoulder.
0: Okay.
3: I would.
0: Okay. Got it.
1: Got it.
0: Understood. Last time this happened, it sparked 2 MVP seasons in a row for Aaron Rodgers. Let's see what happens with this one. Everybody else, Trent McDuffie, he's been added.
3: Yeah.
0: Let's go. And that's my way, way, way too early power rankings. With the Rams 1 and the Chargers 2, fittingly enough, brought to you by SoFi.
1: Hey.
0: Get your money right. Call me. Call me. At me. Call.
3: Come
0: 844-204 Rich. Number to dial. Say, Rich, you're way off. And I'll be, no, I'm way, way, way too early and off.
3: I'm gonna start calling you Snap because you got the power.
1: I know everyone's like, oh, Brogman cares too much about odds. I mean, the odds do matter.
3: You do care a lot.
1: They do matter.
0: How about my odds?
1: The Bills have the fourth best odds.
0: Okay.
1: Not on the list.
0: All right. I love their quarterback. I love their quarterback. He will be an MVP candidate quarterback. Come on now. Let's see.
3: You're not top 10.
0: Let's see it.
1: The Chiefs have the same odds as the Patriots and Chargers.
0: Okay. I left them off.
1: I kind of thought they would be 10 or 9.
0: Okay.
3: Well, Chris, don't get too... it's way, way, way too...
1: I get it.
0: Who do you take off for
1: Green Bay has better odds than Dallas and Chicago.
0: Oh, so you take Dallas off, huh?
3: Don't say that.
0: You take Dallas off, huh?
3: Don't say that.
1: Kind of take Dallas off.
0: Okay. Talk about talented roster.
1: And I would move everybody. I would have the Bills probably.
0: Where? Over who? Who do you take off? You take Dallas off.
1: I would probably have Buffalo in the top five.
0: Really? Okay.
3: Well, it's a good thing he doesn't have a way, way, way too.
0: Well, let's see what happens in the next month.
1: Yeah.
0: You never know.
1: Never know.
0: There could be some OTA movement.
1: That's right.
0: OTA-inspired movement.
1: Some good free agents out there.
0: And call me, if you wish. 844-204-8.
3: Holla at him.
0: Holla at your boy. Method Man once said.
3: That's my man's in there.
0: Okay.
1: Love it. Good list.
3: Wait till
0: I don't know. Everything you've said since I opened my mouth says it's not a
1: good. Oh, sorry. Good idea for the list.
0: Ah. 844-204-RICH, number 2 dial. Coming back, we have games on the schedule that have been announced. Get your tickets ready. And by tickets, I mean airplane tickets. Because they're all international series games.
3: Get your Euros ready.
0: 844-204-RICH, number to dial. 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

0: Yeah. Welcome back to the Rich Eisen Show. Matt in Wisconsin. Let's just go right into it. Matt in Wisconsin.
1: Matt.
0: Matt, are you pissed at me, Matt?
2: Hey, what's going on, Rich?
0: What's going on, Matt? Are you pissed at me?
2: No, not at all, man. It's way too early.
1: way too early.
2: But I do want to say that I think my Green Bay Packers should have made that list.

0: way.
1: But I do want to say that I think my Green Bay Packers should have made that list. We're going to come back healthy. We got Tucker Kraft, number one tight end.
2: I like him.
1: Coming back. True. We got Micah Parsons coming back.
2: Well, I don't know when. When is Parsons coming back? He got hurt a little too late.
1: That's a good point.
2: He came back. I don't know. We'll see. You know, but I don't mean to cut you off. Keep going, Matt. Go for it.
1: I'm Jordan Love, another season.
2: All right, who would you take off my list? You want to take the Cowboys off my list?
3: Why not?
1: No, they're loaded.
2: Okay. So who do you take off the list? The Bears?
1: I hate saying that because Dallas is my number one rival, you know, going back in, unfortunately, 30 years ago. But
3: of course he wants to take the Bears.
1: Off.
2: Who'd you take off? Chargers? From two off? Just take them off? Do I take the Ravens off?
1: I would probably take the Chargers off.
2: You would? Okay.
3: All right. They're at number two.
2: They're two. Two all the way off.
1: Yeah.
2: Okay. Thank you, Matt. It's Matt Wisconsin.
1: Yep. Hey, thank you, Rich.
2: You bet.
3: I'm surprised you didn't say the Bears.
2: Let's go. Kanye in Washington, D.C. What's up?
4: Kanye.
2: Get him back here.
4: Hey, Shaolin, Rich. How you doing this morning, player?
2: What's going on? How are you?
3: Kanye, what's up?
4: Kanye,
3: what up?
4: Brock C.
3: What up, dude?
4: Go Birds. Go Birds.
2: Birds?
4: You take me back to my childhood, man, how you be mispronouncing my name, man, like my teachers used to, but that's okay.
2: You're Kanye, right? That's how you pronounce your name?
4: No. It's like Kanye West, but it's Kenye.
2: Kenye.
4: K-E-N-Y-E.
2: Okay. So,
4: but anyway, let's get to business. My Eagles are 2-0 on Thanksgiving against the Cowgirls. So this 2026 will be no different. And also, Rich, did you see yesterday on Get Up and First Take when the Cowgirl legend Troy Aikman spoke on the greatness of Jalen Hurts and how much he likes him?
2: Yeah.
4: This is the second time a Cowgirl has been on film praising Jalen, i.e. Emmitt Smith.
2: Wow.
4: Dak and company are trash. Especially that their own alumni don't speak good about them, and they speak highly about a rival. How you like them apples, TJ? Feels good, huh?
3: I think everything you said is false, and I want to call you a liar, Kanye.
4: Oh, no,
3: Kanye.
4: It's on record, TJ. It ain't no false.
3: You know what I mean? But, like, Troy Aikman is a lead pipe wielding professional. So look, of course he's going to say something nice.
4: Are ridiculous too, Rich. You know what I'm saying? If you got Dallas in the top five, the Eagles definitely need to be up there as well. But it's early, so it's all good. Go Birds.
2: Hey, Kenya, you're not – did he leave? Is he gone?
3: No. Yeah, cut him.
4: I'm here.
2: You're not concerned about what the offense looks like without A.J. Brown?
3: Yeah, you better be concerned.
4: No. Because, number one, he's still here.
3: He's gone.
2: Get ready for him to be gone. He'll be gone.
4: It might – I'm still here?
2: No.
3: Not you gone.
2: He's still here.
3: A.J. Brown gone.
2: A.J. Brown is currently here. He will not still be here. He's gone.
4: Well, like I said, man, June 1st is around the corner. We're going to see what happens June 1st, okay?
2: Yeah, well, okay. There you go.
4: But that offense is going to still be potent. I mean, we won't have the big body that A.J. gives us, but it's okay. We're going to have Lemon and the other young guys to step up, and we're going to have Heisman Trophy winner Devontae Smith take the true number one if A.J. leaves.
2: Kenya in D.C., thank you very much for the call. There he goes.
5: We are who we are.
2: Let's go.
3: That's got 22 touchdowns.
2: AJ in Bermuda. We got someone from Bermuda's pissed at me.
3: Point that out.
2: What's up, AJ?
6: What's going on, Rich?
2: What's up,
6: big fan of the show. Thanks for taking the call.
2: Are you calling from Bermuda right now? Where in Bermuda are you calling from?
3: The Triangle.
6: I am calling from Bermuda.
2: Where about?
6: In Hamilton, in the city.
2: It's just beautiful, beautiful neck of the woods. Even though it's
6: right in the water. Yeah, man, very nice.
3: Yeah, but he's not calling for something positive, I can tell you that.
2: Uh-oh. Okay, what's up?
6: I'm calling because I felt like you missed out on the Falcons.
3: Oh.
2: Okay. Now, listen, who am I taking off for the Falcons? Who am I taking off for the Atlanta Falcons on my top 10? Really? Who am I bouncing? You want your Falcons on there. Who am I bouncing?
6: I do. I think... maybe the Chargers. I feel like... Only in theory, because I feel like obviously they have a good team on paper, but Justin Herbert just didn't get it done. And I feel like with the Kevin Stefanski coming in, and I feel like he's really good with running backs, and Bijan's him without Stefanski. We had a really good draft class.
2: AJ, I thought this Tua Herbert thing has been decided. I think this is, I don't know. You're like the Supreme Court throwing out precedents. I don't know what's happening right now. You know what I mean? Like, what's
6: I even forgot about Tua. I was talking about Michael Penix.
2: Yeah, well, okay.
0: Okay.
2: All right. Okay. So
6: I got faith in him.

0: I still got faith in them.
1: So a Penix quarterbacked Falcons team should crease my power rankings, but a Tua quarterbacked Falcons team, it's legit them not on my power rankings.
0: Well, when you put it like that, Rich, when you put it like that,
1: I have to put it like that.
0: I still got faith in the kid. I think, bar him healing from the injury, I think we'll be okay.
1: Okay, AJ in Bermuda, everybody. Beautiful day in Bermuda. Beautiful day here in the studio. Speaking of going overseas or into seas, or just trying to make the transition from Bermuda to the international games that have been announced.
2: Yeah.
1: There's a lot of international game slander going on. A lot of IGS. International game slander going on. 9 games being played outside of the United States of America. Overseas, in London, 3 games. Paris has now been added to Madrid and Germany. Mexico City's back in the mix. Rio de Janeiro puts Brazil back in the mix. And it all starts in Melbourne, Australia. Okay? All starts with the game in Melbourne that's going to start the season, essentially, on a Wednesday. Melbourne Niners-Rams, first stop. Then the Brazilians in Rio. What a party that's going to be. Gets to see Ravens-Cowboys. Then we go to London. Then we go to London. 3 games in London. Colts and Commanders in London. Yeah. That's going to go down in Tottenham. Then in Tottenham, you got the Eagles and the Jaguars. Huh?
3: Let's go Jags.
1: The Doug Peterson Bowl.
3: Right.
2: Doug Peterson.
1: Peterson. They're in London. And then the Jaguars stay put.
3: Jaguars.
2: Advantage.
1: And they get to, if this goes down, by the way, I'm assuming, if you put that up one more time, the international game schedule, it is in Wembley, you bet. So Tottenham gets the first 2, and then Wembley, which is the stadium that Shad Khan owns, the Jaguars, like their home stadium. That's a pretty massive football game.
2: Mm-hmm.
1: Texans and Jaguars. Okay? And the Jaguars will have the benefit of already being on the time zone.
3: Yeah.
1: They'll already be there for a week.
3: Used to the food, used to the time.
1: Then, Paris, man. Good Lord.
3: Bonjour.
1: Aaron Rodgers and a croissant. Let's go. The French Quarter going just straight to France.
4: The Saints in Paris.
1: New Orleans Saints in Paris. Taking on...
2: Will Howard in Paris.
1: Aaron Rodgers and the Steelers.
3: Bonjour.
1: Okay.
3: Je m'appelle
1: Aaron. You know what I mean? Let's go. Bengals and Falcons in Madrid.
2: That's pretty fun.
4: Right.
1: Munich, which is an outstanding location for NFL games.
2: I know, I kind of want to go.
1: Patriots and the Lions.
3: That should be a good one, too.
1: Mexico City, the Vikings, and then there's the Niners once again. Listen, the international game slander.
4: Slandering it, Rich.
1: Oh, people are.
4: Yeah.
1: I'm seeing it all over the place.
2: People are.
1: And I will just say this.
2: Sadly.
1: As somebody who's called a ton of international games for NFL Network, and I've been there and done that, the players and the coaches don't like it. I understand they don't like it because it's a business trip. We all as fans go there and it's not a business trip. It's a party. It's let's go hang out. Let's go here. Let's go there. The players in London are in hotels that are way outside of town.
2: Yep.
1: So they're not going into town. They're not going into London. And if they do go into London to see their families, it is a long ass haul and it's a displacement, and coaches aren't terribly happy about it either because it is the ultimate of what you can't control. You cannot control the fact that the NFL and owners want to export the game around the world for business purposes, and you have to go along, and you are now going to be taken out of your comfort zone of either a home game or you're traveling and now you're going way further than any road game, most likely. Yeah. Although Philadelphia to Seattle is similar from Philadelphia to London.
2: True.
1: Houston to London is not anything comparable to what wherever they travel in the United States at all. Just as a for instance, right? And so I get that. I totally understand that. That players and coaches just want to control what they can control, and it's their schedule and it's their ability to practice in their home. Some teams decide to go at the last minute and tell them, players, get your rest on the plane and then get your rest here and then let's play the game and let's go home. And if they poop the bed there, then they'll hear from all of us in the media, boy, you made a mistake. You should have gone there earlier. Well, I mean, you go there earlier to get used to the time zone, then you're practicing in facilities that are not your own. You know, Jacksonville's going to be away from home for 2 weeks and they're home games. So I understand the way players and coaches feel about it. But in terms of the experience of being there and playing in these games, once the game starts for the players and the coaches, it feels like a Super Bowl. I'm telling everybody. In Munich, when Brady and the Bucks showed up against Pete Carroll and the Seahawks that year and Geno Smith, both guys, Carroll and Brady, went to the podium and said this atmosphere was like the Super Bowl. And those guys, you know, have played in a Super Bowl against each other. It's unreal. The fans cannot get enough of it. Cannot get enough of it. And it's not expats living abroad solely. As a matter of fact, in Germany, those are diehard football fans.
2: Yeah.
1: Big time. Yeah, I'm not kidding. The people I would meet.
2: Confirm.
1: Let's just put it this way. There were the fans that I spoke to. In Germany, from the field to the stands, because I'm a man of the people, sounded more like Sprockets than Mike Myers. To use an SNL pop culture reference from back in the day.
2: Is when we not.
1: All right? And fans that I met who were Americans were coming from the Middle East, Africa, to get to Germany. It's closer to go there than it is to London. People would be taking trains from all around Europe to get to Munich. Spectacular. I was not in Madrid. I heard it was unbelievable. Paris is going to be lit. And that is a phrase that I use purposefully because, you know, it's the city of lights. Listen, it's going to be incredible. The NFL in Paris is going to be nuts. Mm-hmm. And the NFL in Rio, the NFL in Paris, the NFL in Madrid, the NFL in Munich, the NFL in Melbourne, the NFL in Mexico City is what the NFL should be doing. It's what they should be doing. They have to do this sort of stuff. It's a connected world in which we live. The other sports are already connected to those continents because it's easier for, you know, humans to play basketball and hockey and come to the United States than football to the United States. So they're exporting it and they're selling the sport in places. And, you know, I understand fans are like, really? Okay. I it doesn't matter to me. I just need my fantasy update. I just need to be entertained on a Sunday. I'm going to be sitting on the couch. I don't care that it's in this spot or that spot. And the players might be like, really? The 49ers are going to be, we're doing a segment on this solely in hour three. The 49ers are going to close in on 40,000 miles traveled this year. So I totally get it that the players are like, really? But, you know, we're raising all boats here. I know five of these games are on NFL Network, and I work for NFL Network. I'm not caping for it. Just because of that, I've been there. It's incredible. Incredible. And they connect with fans in a way that is valuable. And if it raises all boats, I'm telling you, the idea here at some point is to, you know, I'm taking the games off NFL Network, but it's to sell a package. And everybody's going to play an get used to it. There's an international series game in weeks 1, 3, 4, 5, 6, 7, 9, 10, and 11. We're almost there.
2: Oh, yeah. We're going to have one every week.
1: So we're missing weeks 2 and 8. Weeks 2 and 8 in the first 11 weeks are the only weeks without an international series game. We're almost there. And I understand why there isn't one in week 2. Because if you're opening on the road, right? And you're then going to go international? That's almost impossible. And if you're opening at home, you're going to go on the road in week 2. That means somebody's home debut is on the road in week 2. It's very difficult to do that. That's why they put Melbourne in week 1 so the Niners and Rams can go way earlier and then have an entire week and a half for them to come back and play in week 2. And I'd be surprised if the Niners and the Rams are on the road in week 2. I think they're both going to be in Los Angeles and Sanford and Santa Clara. I understand why players and coaches are, because I've interviewed them. I'm in broadcast meetings, and the first 15 minutes is always talking to a coach or a player. It's just like, did you get your rest? What's your philosophy about traveling? Do you like your facility? What's going on here? Are players going back and forth into town? Have they seen their families? You know, hey, Jacksonville. Hey, Liam Cohen, 2 weeks. You're going to be here for 2 weeks. Like, what about that? And so I get it. It is a logistical problem, nightmare, inconvenience, whatever adjective you want to use. But in the business of the sport, it is indispensable. It is unbelievable. If you are a fan, and I know ticket prices are through the roof now these days, and I'm not referring to the seats in the stadium. I'm referring to the seats in a plane. It's expensive. I totally understand that. If you can't afford it and you can get off of work and you can get into a plane and make a weekend or a week out of it, memories.
2: Yeah.
1: Absolute memories. And I hope your team doesn't get blown out because that sucks. But it's unreal.
2: Mm-hmm.
1: The atmosphere is unlike, it's as close to a college atmosphere as you'll see. And if you watch any of these Premier League games, you're like, wow, these fans are going nuts in the stands. It's a lot like that. It really is. So that's my opinion of the international series games.
4: You know, it's funny, too, Richie. Brockman and I can confirm we both made friends with people when we were over there in Germany from other countries that we still DM and keep in touch with.
1: I mean, these are...
2: It's great.
4: People love it. We got to do man-on-the-street interviews when we were there.
2: It was super fun.
4: People, everything you said and more really is.
1: And we did a show from Munich a couple years ago, right?
2: Yeah, 2 seasons
1: ago. Okay. And did a show from London last year. But the Munich game... If you go to the beer gardens in Munich on the Saturday before the game, it's unreal. And you'll see fans in all 32 NFL jerseys.
4: Yep.
1: For real.
4: Really well. And you'll see some throwback players that
1: I know.
4: Thought of.
1: We always had fun with the games because, you know, someone would show up in a Kurt Warner Rams jersey, Giants jersey, Cardinals jersey, Amsterdam Admirals jersey. The only thing missing was the Northern Iowa jersey.
4: Northern Iowa.
1: And then someone would show up in a Seattle Seahawks Kurt Warner jersey, but not that Kurt Warner, their running. Kurt Warner.
4: Kurt,
1: we would have fun with that. It really is awesome. And I'm always going to cape for the international series games. Always.
4: And if you're in Germany, you might see Joe Thomas in Lederhosen. I mean, we've seen it.
1: We have seen that. Oh, yeah.
4: It's a great time, man.
1: You can't unsee it either.
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1: 844-204-RICH, number to dial right here on the Rich Eisen Show. The NBA playoffs with Ramona Shelburne in hour 2 and with Dave McMenamin in hour 3. In studio, both of them back on our program in a sec.
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0: on the Rich Eisen Show, everybody. Ramona Shelburne's in our green room right now. Dave McMenamin is joining us in hour three.
1: At 10.
0: You see his story? He's out there talking about LeBron.
2: They need each other, he says.
0: Huh?
2: Said they need each other.
0: What, the Lakers and LeBron?
2: Yeah.
1: Do they?
0: Also talking about how LeBron didn't get the game ball on the night that he came up with the most wins in the history of the NBA. It went to J.J. Redick for his 100th career win. And
2: that was nice of him.
0: Rob Pelinka got the game ball, and it was a nice moment. But there's always something going on.
1: So is that a point of contention?
0: I don't know. Well, I want to read deeper into the story before I talk about it more, but Dave's coming in hour three, so that's what's going on here. 844-204-RICH is the number to dial on the program. Do you want to do a win-loss for the International Series game just to piss off the people who think it's too much of a circus?
2: Yeah, absolutely.
0: Right. Okay. Let's do a win-loss game of the International Series games right now.
2: Okay.
0: I put them up on the screen.
2: Let's go.
0: And let's all put, this is not just me. This is all of us together.
2: Okay.
0: Okay? Give me some music here, Jason Feller.
1: Hit my music.
0: Who wins week one, Niners and Rams in Melbourne?
2: Rams.
0: I agree. I think the Rams are, as you know, they're number one on my power rankings list. You already had the Cowboys in Rio, right?
2: Come on now. That's a dub.
0: What do you got, Chris? Cowboys in Rio or Ravens in Rio?
2: Man, I'm going to go Cowboys.
0: I will too. And the Ravens will just have to blame it.
2: On Rio.
0: Yeah, that's right.
1: Hey. Starring Mike Cocaine and Demi Moore.
0: That's right. Yes. And also Matt Williams' eventual wife, I believe.
2: Right.
0: She was in that too. I was watching her cry in the middle of the eighth inning of the 2001 World Series in Game 7.
2: Oh.
0: Until then, she was happy.
2: Oh, interesting.
1: Tears of joy.
0: Colts and Commanders in London.
2: Commanders.
0: I'm with you, too.
1: Colts.
0: Okay.
2: Hey, TJ.
0: Jaguars-Eagles in London.
2: Oh, baby.
0: I'm going to go Eagles.
2: Jags.
0: Jags don't... Jags win in Wembley. They actually got their asses blown out in Wembley last year. I'm gonna have them lose to the Eagles, but beating the Texans.
2: I'm going Jags, back to back.
1: I'm going Eagles.
2: Yeah, why? Jags. Why would you do that to yourself? Why pick that?
0: That is a massive. By the way, to. When the Jaguars get to stay
1: way too
0: put,
1: early, still
0: the Jaguars stay put.
1: Big advantage.
0: It is.
1: Yeah,
0: but guess what? Didn't matter last year. The Jaguars stayed put, and the Rams came last minute.
2: Yeah, right.
0: And destroyed them.
2: Yeah.
0: Because they had the MVP on the team. Steelers and Saints in Paris.
1: Real quick, who'd you take, Texans or Jags?
0: No, I took Stafford.
2: I went double Jags.
0: I'm sorry. I thought you were talking about the MVP.
1: Yeah. No, I was just talking about the
0: took Stafford.
2: Trying to trigger me.
0: How about this? I'll trigger you. I'm taking Aaron Rodgers in Paris.
2: No.
0: You're taking the Saints?
2: Yeah.
0: Okay.
2: Tyler Shuck is going to have a much better season than Aaron Rodgers this year.
0: What greater story is it than a former, than an Irishman who was a former toll taker in Pittsburgh winning in France? Tell me a bigger story.
2: The Florida Lee. That's
1: actually French.
2: So what? And they're playing in Paris.
1: So what? We're going with the Steelers on that one.
2: So what? Give me the Saints.
0: Bengals-Falcons in Madrid.
2: Well, I'm contractually obligated to say the Falcons.
0: What do you mean? You're not contractual yet.
1: No, almost.
0: That's happening in July, isn't it?
2: I'm just kidding. I think the Falcons are going to be better than the Bengals anyway.
0: I'm taking Joe Burrow in Madrid.
1: A word?
0: Oh, yeah. I'm hooked on Burrow phonics, man.
1: I'm going to go with the Falcons.
2: Are they going to stop anyone?
0: Patriots-Lions in London. Oh, I'm taking the Lions. That's such a Lions game right there. In Munich.
2: It's a home game
0: the Lions
2: for
0: in
2: us.
0: Munich. Huh?
2: It's a home game for us.
0: It is not.
2: It is.
0: Not. You're technically on the road.
2: Well, we're technically the Patriots.
0: I know. It's a Patriots fans. Market. Yeah. I know.
1: And
0: it's their market.
1: Also, let's be honest. We know he's an analyst who doesn't like the Lions anyway.
2: That's right. So. I hate the Lions.
1: Yeah.
2: I've been told.
1: So I'm going with the Lions.
2: But you're an analyst. No, but I'm an analyst.
0: And Niners.
2: I'm an actor.
0: Vikings in Mexico City. I'm going Niners.
2: Yeah, there. Niners for sure.
0: They'll be hopefully, with Kittle and everybody healthy.
2: Hopefully back by then.
0: By the way, Kyler Murray has beaten the Niners before at home in Santa Clara.
2: Mm.
0: But I think Mexico City is going to be different. There you go. International Series win loss game.
2: Analysis.
0: Talk about things we shouldn't be doing in May, but we're doing in May.
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0: Our number two of the Rich Eisen Show is on the air. Ladies and gentlemen, Ramona Shelburne is in our green room. She will be out shortly to talk about what's going down here in this town, the Los Angeles Lakers and Clippers, as well as the NBA playoffs, what happened in Philadelphia yesterday, what's going on in the WNBA. Dave McMenamin, whose deep dive on the Los Angeles Lakers' present and future is sitting out there on ESPN.com. The headline, interestingly enough, as Dave's coming in hour number three to discuss this work and so much more, what LeBron needs to return to LA and why it's not simple. That's the headline. On his social feed, though, the headline is new story, because he wrote this headline. It's interesting how he writes a headline.
21: And right.
0: He headlined it himself on his social.
21: And the desk writes.
0: And then the desk writes a headline.
21: Yeah.
0: LeBron and the Lakers might need each other more than either side would care to admit. So it's never simple.
21: He wrote that?
0: Dave McMenamin wrote that last
21: one. Got it. Yeah. Yeah.
0: The headline writers there back in Bristol or wherever the ESPN.com community resides. Wrote a different headline. What LeBron needs to return to L.A. and why it's not simple. And the first third of the article was the night let me get the date right. It was back in March when, remember, this team was just crushing it. 15-2 in March.
21: They're hot.
0: Luka was the Western Conference Player of the Month.
21: Mm-hmm.
0: Austin Reeves was crushing it.
21: Yep.
0: And LeBron took a role or began to seemingly get more comfortable in the role of being the third man in. You know, a complementary role with which he's not very familiar and one would think not very comfortable, but he was beginning to, you know, show that there is no I in LeBron or James, right? Despite the narratives involving Mr. James. And it was March 31st. They just smoked the Cavaliers, 127-113. And it was 16-2 over that 32-day stretch. LeBron won the 1,229th game of his career, moved past Kareem for most victories by any player in NBA history, combining regular and postseasons. Luka topped 15,000 career points. Rui Hachimura reached 5,000 career points. And this was something that J.J. Redick was in the locker room afterwards reading off of a card about how this victory had many milestones. And he mentioned all those milestones, at which point Rob Pelinka, the general manager, had the game ball in his hands and he strolled up. He took the floor and mentioned how it was the 100th coaching win of J.J. Redick's career. And in advance of that, they had his two kids shoot videos to say, congratulations, Dad. And you could see J.J. had tears in his eyes, and he got the game ball. Reading straight from here, According to McMenamin, James has a great relationship with Redick, sources close to him say, with one telling ESPN that Redick's hiring is, quote, one thing the Lakers got right.
1: One thing.
0: Okay. I mean, is Luka not right? Is Luka not right?
2: You know.
0: Okay. But James, who played the last eight seasons in Los Angeles and helped deliver the franchise its 17th championship in 2020, saw Pelinka's priority in that moment as yet another example of the Lakers taking him for granted, sources said. Adding to James's ire, sources said, was the fact that the past dozen or so wins in that stretch came with James willingly taking a supporting offensive role behind Luka and Austin Reeves. It was nearly an unprecedented move, and especially so for a player of James's caliber. And so, without even stopping to change clothes, James marched off into the LA night, simmering from another perceived indignation delivered by the organization that, as one so close to him told ESPN, tried to, quote unquote, push him out the door after acquiring Doncic last season. And then the next paragraph just pretty much brings you to the present day. 48 hours later, James's annoyance with the franchise was overshadowed by a disastrous season-changing game in Oklahoma City. Reeves strained his left oblique muscle in the first half. Doncic, his left hamstring in the second. And the Thunder rocked L.A. by 43 points. And it did all go downhill from there. I added that last part. Dave McMenamin will join us in hour three.
1: Get the real.
0: Dave's been talking to sources. But the bottom line is this. LeBron did his part, man. In the playoffs, he did what he needed to do, and he was spectacular. And there's no way, even with all this, and if you're in any way, shape, or form in the Lakers front office, rolling your eyes and going, what are we going to do? And obviously, LeBron has got, if he views this moment as something that Pelinka is sliding him on, you know.
2: It's a weird take.
0: Then, even with all that, and this all comes out, and it looks like it's from his side, willingly telling this to Pelinka, I mean, to Dave McMenamin.
2: Yeah.
0: Even with all that, you got to keep him. You got to keep him. You're not letting LeBron James walk at age 41, 42 playing like this. No chance. No reason you should do that. Just overlook all of this stuff. And you're J.J. Redick, and if you're now learning about this stuff, you go to his house and go, come on, where are we going? Like, what do we need to do to bridge all this stuff? What do we need to do to bridge it? And I don't know if it's money. The guy's got nothing but that. One more ring, that's what it is. Do we need to have some sort of offsite with him and...
2: offsite, nice.
0: You know what I mean? Some offsite. We can have it here. We're just up the road.
2: Yeah, we're down the street.
0: You know, we can, you know, LeBron, Pelinka, Reeves, Doncic.
1: They're closer than the Chargers are to us.
2: That's true.
0: We'll host the offsite.
2: I think this hinges on Reeves, the Lakers offseason. How much money does he want? Does he care about getting every last penny from wherever he decides to play? Or does he want to stay and be part of this, you know, trio that was playing as well as they were in March?
0: Does he like living out here? That's a big part of it. That's a big part of it.
1: I do.
0: Do you like living out here? Because I do. And I'm also going to say this of Luka and LeBron and Reeves. Who's hitting it for the first time? He is.
2: Yeah.
0: So I would take every penny I could possibly
1: get. Yeah, that money, man.
2: So if someone's going to offer you, you know, I don't know, what, $200 million to go wherever.
0: Well, what's the wherever looking like?
2: Yeah. It's Miami, Dallas. I don't know.
1: Well, 200 in Miami is.
0: Well, you also named two states that are not taking state tax from you, too.
1: Yeah, but
2: that's going to be enticing.
1: But Miami is what I'm saying.
0: I hear you. But you're not playing with Luka and maybe LeBron. Who goes first? Reeves goes first, right? Or it's LeBron goes first. Like, somebody's got to sit everyone down. It seems like an air needs to be cleared.
2: Well, if the Lakers, you care about Reeves first.
0: Because he's younger and he'll be around longer.
2: Right. He's your running mate with Luka for the next...
0: Yeah, but you're the Los Angeles Lakers.
2: Six, seven, eight years.
1: Yeah, you can always...
0: You're going to give LeBron the jersey goes up. You maybe even put a statue of him out front.
2: They don't need LeBron. They're the Lakers. They should go after Giannis. Like, they acquire the... They do it all the time.
0: Giannis? Who are they going to give up for Giannis? Here's where you give up for Giannis, right? Who are you trading to Milwaukee for Giannis?
2: Whatever.
0: That you currently have under contract. You know DeAndre Ayton is apparently going to opt out. And he's a guy like...
2: What I'm saying is they acquire stars.
0: Who does?
2: In their...
0: The Lakers do.
2: In their late 20s, early 30s.
0: They don't let him go. LeBron's the biggest star there's maybe ever been.
2: He's 41.
0: I get it.
2: They don't need him.
0: They need it.
1: They need him.
0: The defending champs, by the way, ruined their season on a night that they whipped them by almost half a century of points, and both of these players get hurt, and then they sweep them out in front of God, country, and for whatever reason, Dylan Brooks in the front row.
2: Well, that's...
0: You know, whatever.
2: I show up to the funeral meme.
0: That's great. That's great. Everyone goes on with their lives, and he's still Dylan Brooks.
2: I mean, the Lakers season ended when Luka got hurt.
0: Who cares?
2: Okay, they were not winning the title after
0: that. Correct. I understand that.
2: So that's kind of a fluke thing.
0: But you don't let LeBron James walk out the door. You just don't. Star of stars, come down to crypto, watch him play maybe one last two seasons. In the same way, and I know this is a terrible analogy, but I don't care. In the same way that the Browns are going to see what they've got in Deshaun Watson over anybody else is because they're already pot committed. They're already kind of pot committed here. I don't know how you figure out the money. Don't you want to see what LeBron and Luka looks like in the playoffs, playing a full season together, everyone's healthy? Don't you want to see what that looks like with Austin Reeves, too? You're a franchise that's got more money than God. You own the Dodgers already. You've got more money than God in the bank for whatever the hell the Guggenheims have. All of it. Who the hell cares about a second apron? If you're them. And I know that they still are money conscious, everyone is, because they told half the Dodgers, and I know I'm exaggerating, defer your money so we can not pay a luxury tax. But it's different. You're not paying a luxury tax to, you know, half the Major League Baseball franchises that are just pocketing the money. I don't know if that's the same way in the NBA, but you got more money than God. Go into the second apron. What the hell do you care?
1: True.
0: And go get Austin Reeves and go get, you know, I'm saying this without being fully familiar, admittedly, with the cap rules and what the second apron means and whether you can sign other people and whatever. I know it is very prohibitive to go into that second apron. Whatever you have to do to keep these three guys together with J.J. Redick, clear the damn air. So LeBron's not looking at a game ball and sitting there and going, what's with this guy's malfunction? Rather than, obviously, he's a dad. We understand what he knows about being a dad. And he's seeing J.J. Redick's boys. If you see the video of it, it's very moving.
1: I haven't seen it.
0: Video's out there. But clearly something is up. Clear the damn air and keep everyone around. Whatever you got to do. Now then, the San Antonio Spurs are one game away from meeting the Oklahoma City Thunder in a Western Conference Finals that I will tell you is going to be some good eats, right? Certainly, if Victor Wembanyama shows up like he did in Game 5, fully restored, and we're all wondering, what's he going to look like in the first quarter, coming back, not suspended, coming back in a pivotal Game 5? How does 18 first quarter points sound to you?
1: Pretty good.
0: That's what he did, and it wasn't even close last night. Well, it was close after the first quarter, let's put it that way, 34-30. But then it just spiraled out of control. As Wembanyama came up with 27 points, 17 rebounds, 5 assists, and the one assist that made it everywhere was him ball faking and putting the Stifle Tower, as our friend Chris Webber calls Rudy Gobert, in a spin cycle. He was spinning around two different ways before he dished it. I mean, this Dylan Harper, I love watching him play basketball. 12 and 10 off the bench, and he is a meme machine. His facial expressions are fantastic. Did you see the one that he made after the Vic? The Victor Wembanyama ball fake dish?
2: Yeah.
0: He just was like...
2: It's funny.
0: I loved it. I love watching him play, man.
2: He's great.
0: NBC has... there needs to be a Dylan Harper camera. I think they have one on him. That look that he made after the elbow, right? Heard around the world. I will tell you, I did see two Spurs fans making fun of Timberwolves fans about crying over an elbow. I mean, that elbow was not right. But I understand he's trying to defend himself. I get it. He's being mugged all over the place. And the Timberwolves are in trouble. They're in trouble. Now they go home and hopefully even the series enforce a game seven where anything can happen. But that was just a home court advantage galore with a different kid that showed up in Victor Wembanyama in game five. And this was the soundbite that's going everywhere about what type of player the Spurs were expecting to show up last night.
3: Yeah, whether it was stemming from the flagrant two or not, something Devin said at Shoot Around this morning was that the Spurs were going to need to upset Vic to come out tonight to, you know, get this win. Mitch called it more of a mature Vic. I'm just curious if there's either one of those that you prefer, or maybe another word. Just, you know.
19: So, they ain't mutually exclusive, so right, I'm looking for both.
0: Mature and angry. Pissed Vic. Why not, man? Good luck. There's no one like him.
2: Oh, yeah.
0: Don't you want to see him versus Chet?
2: Yeah, they right? hate each other. It's awesome.
0: You know what I mean? Then they'll throw Hartenstein at him. Then they'll run Luke Dort at him.
2: Yep.
0: They're just going to run, you know, if he thinks he's getting beat up in this series.
2: Right. I like watching the Spurs team play. They're very fun.
0: And I love this storyline. I mean... Greg Popovich apparently was the one who met him at the airport. Do you see this video?
2: I saw Pop at the game last night.
0: No, Pop showed up at the airport. He greeted Wembanyama when he arrived fresh back from getting ejected from Minnesota.
2: Nice.
0: And talking to him. Just standing there, delivering a message.
2: That's cool.
0: And then the guy goes out and torches the place. And he was asked after the game what that was about.
19: I feel like I'm not going to leak anything he said, obviously, but he maybe wanted to, you know, make a statement or make his talking even more impactful by being there. But he gives feedback and talks to us regularly, you know, throughout series, throughout games. So, as always, when he speaks, everybody listens.
0: What a secret weapon, huh? Can you imagine? You're 22 years old. Your head might be spinning. I don't know. He seems to obviously have his head properly snapped on his shoulders, right?
2: Yeah.
0: And he comes off the plane, and there's Greg Popovich. It's like friggin' Yoda shows up to personally deliver a message to you. This is not going to be a phone conversation. This is not a Zoom. It's not a FaceTime. I'm going to put myself in a car where obviously he doesn't get around very easily. And I'm going to stand there and you get off the plane. I'm going to be there and I'm going to say something to you. That's significant. I can't get enough of that. Man, do I miss that guy. But then again, I also wasn't the one with a microphone in my hand trying to get a soundbite out of him every single night.
2: Good call.
0: But I miss him. I miss what he has to say about real life, too. Every my gosh. What a secret weapon that is. And the Timberwolves are, like I said, they've got their hands full here. We'll see what happens, obviously, in that game six. We'll talk about that with Ramona Shelburne and Dave McMenamin. That story that we just... that he popped out there on ESPN.com and we just led our second hour with. We'll talk to Ramona about this as well. 844-204-RICH is the number to dial. We'll take your phone calls also on this very busy Wednesday program. 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

0: program. 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We're live on ESPN Radio now, along with Disney Plus and ESPN, and Ramona Shelburne is here. Dave McMenamin, our colleague, is showing up in hour number three. What's going on down the street, do you think, in the Lakers offices right now?
1: Look, I think they're all digesting Dave's story from today, which was, you talked about it a little bit earlier, yeah. Which was essentially LeBron was offended when Rob Pelinka, the general manager, came in there and gave J.J. Redick the game ball, for his 100th win. But wasn't so much that, and I have had people describe when I drive down here, I was calling around about it. I think people in the room knew that night. That didn't go over particularly well, because there's actually videos that you can watch of that moment of the, the Lakers do an announcement after games. Like, people have career milestones. JJ makes it. This is like something they do after every game. Mm-hmm. So if you watch it, you go, oh, Rui got his 5,000th point. Luka, the only player ever to score 600 points in March. And LeBron, this is a big one, he's became the all-time wins leader. So it was like JJ made these announcements, then Rob Pelinka comes in and gives JJ the game ball. I heard, LeBron clapped, but people who saw him in that moment could tell he was a little upset. Now, he'd been taken out of the game at a weird moment in the game. Mm-hmm. And so maybe you thought he could have just been upset that they took him out of the game. But I think it was more a function of, it's confirmation bias. So when you have a feeling of how somebody feels about you, and I think LeBron has felt taken for granted, in LA, at least this year, maybe for the whole time he's been here, he's never been embraced the way Kobe was. He's never really been appreciated. Like, even the championship he won, it was in the bubble. And so there was no parade here. That connection with him in the city never materialized the way that it did in, let's say, Cleveland or Miami. And he's been here a long time. I think, I host radio here in LA. You wouldn't believe the amount of people who call in all the time and are like, let's get rid of LeBron. Like, people, you hear it. And you're like, do you not recognize that this is one of the greatest players of all time that came to LA after this franchise had been in the wilderness forever? They'd been in the wilderness. I mean, how many years did they were in the lottery? Just totally irrelevant. He came of his own volition. They barely had to recruit him. He just wanted to be a Laker, mm-hmm. and turned the whole franchise around. Now, has he leaned in to LA? Has he done all the things that you would do to say, this is my town? Like, I think Luka's probably done more in two years or 1.5 years than LeBron has maybe done in 8 to be out in the community, to connect with people, to feel like this is my town. Like, mm-hmm. Luka, remember when he was paying for people's parking in the playoffs, right? He was doing all those things pretty quickly. But it doesn't, that's just personal style. And I think that you have to evaluate on the court. LeBron James turned the franchise around. He restored them to glory. And I don't think he's quite felt appreciated. Plus, it sucks when somebody is brought in, even if he appreciates Luka, even if he understands like how good Luka is, why the franchise made that trade. Even if you appreciate it, doesn't feel good to kind of be moved out.
0: Dynamics change. I understand that. And, not many, a story like the one that, again, that Dave put out there, and he's coming in to talk about in hour three, very, very few look good in this story.
1: And I'll say this. I think that there had been a real repairing of the relationship that went on this year. Last summer was pretty bad, right? LeBron issued that statement that was pretty, shot across the bow. They did not offer him an extension. I think LeBron sort of said, I didn't ask for an extension. But the truth is, he's never been in a situation like this where the signals had been sent like, your time here is ending and it may not be your choice. Like, that's a really hard thing to

0: swallow for anybody. I know he's, you know, at the time he was 40, but the empathy that I think he was expecting for how he digested the Luka trade, how he tried to embrace him, I don't think that was quite there. And I think he was, you know, you can have a pity party if you want. I think there was some pouting and you know, that the relationship was frayed last summer. But that relationship had largely been repaired during the year to the point where I think there was going to be more of an embrace of him this summer. Like the path back to the Lakers is probably there if he wants to still be in LA. The question is how much money and how do they go about it? But I thought today, and I'll be curious to see what Dave says, what his read of it too is. Mm-hmm. I think LeBron wants to be appreciated. And he wants to be respected for the fact that he did sacrifice. He did step aside. He did embrace that third role. And then when things changed and they had all those injuries, he embraced that role again, too. And I think there's a sort of, I don't know, you know, you want to get him a domination, you know, like a, right, with a DeAndre necklace. You want to get him one of those?
1: Right. And
0: is that what he needs? I don't think so. I think you can't fake. You can't do lip service. You feel it when someone respects you or you don't feel it.
1: Ramona, it's all about communication in this world. Certainly when you're dealing with somebody who's in the spotlight like LeBron,
0: yeah,
1: or in front of a camera in our business, mm-hmm, you know, management talking to either one of us, yeah, for instance, right? And you know, here I am equating myself with LeBron James in that regard, but
0: it's okay, Rich.
1: No, but in all,
0: you're a big deal.
1: No. Thank you, Ramona. You need to come here.
0: I felt it too, though.
1: No, but it seems to me, like, is it like, let's just go way back to this now. Is it true LeBron found out about the Luka trade just like the rest of us? Did nobody give him a heads up? Because that would be the beginning of something.
0: Yeah.
1: Hey, LeBron, guess what? And I know it was deep, dark secret because they had pocket listing in the history of NBA trades. I understand that, but reading LeBron into it.
0: I don't think he found out from Shams's tweet, but did he get a couple minutes? I think he got a couple minutes.
1: Now, that to me, if you're LeBron James, it's just like, wait a minute, this changes a lot of dynamics.
0: Yeah.
1: By the way, great job getting Luka. This is great, but what does it mean? What's the future?
0: Yeah.
1: And in the same way, you know, that Stafford here in this town just learned about Ty Simpson.
0: But they told him.
1: But the point of that is, though,
0: yeah,
1: is that it still puts a clock on something that you, yep, as the MVP,
0: yeah,
1: wanted to, like, it's my clock. I don't want to be shoulder tapped by someone else. I'll tap myself 100%. On the shoulder when I'm done. So that's the sort of communication stuff. So let me just move it to this story in itself. Ramona Shelburne here on The Rich Eisen Show. So you could sit here and go, as you said, pity party for LeBron or whatever. So there's probably a lot of people out there saying, how many does he really need a basketball to actually tell him that you're,
0: I mean, he literally breaks
1: here?
0: A record almost every game he plays now.
1: And I totally understand that. But on the flip side of it is, it's still the management position, or at least my position on management. Let's put it that way.
0: Yeah.
1: Either way, I look at management, you must manage egos. You are generally managing
0: literally the job,
1: but it's literally your job to manage egos. And if you're saying that, yeah, there are people in the room going, oh, that's LeBron, and I'm feeling a little bit of a chill in the room right now, is Rob Pelinka like his head in the clouds, or he just doesn't care?
0: So from what I understand,
1: you know, is he not
0: no, I think he knows.
1: He doesn't read the room himself.
0: I think this was pre-planned. So from what I understand, like, okay, they had clearly, you saw JJ's sons. Oh, so if you watch the video,
1: it's beautiful. It's
0: JJ's
1: a beautiful
0: sons
1: moment.
0: Give him, and they knew, right, this was a big thing coming up. I think they felt like they had announced something for LeBron during the game. You know, do you need to have two game balls? I don't know which one of the records. I can totally see the Lakers side of this. Like, which one of your all-time records that you break are the ones that are meaningful to you? Let us know beforehand. We'll make sure to do a bigger deal about it. But it's literally, he's so good and he's breaking records all the time now. I can see why this one didn't ring a bell. Like, you know, hey, we need to do something special for him here. Or if I give JJ the game ball, he might feel some kind of, I think LeBron really likes JJ. I think LeBron, from what I understand, he clapped. He appreciates JJ.
1: Yeah.
0: It is a big deal to win 100 games in your first 2 years. So it's not the JJ of it all. It's the sort of, if you watch, just watch the video, the timing. It's like he sort of steps on the LeBron announcement. But it goes back to the larger point, which is he's already felt unappreciated. He's already felt, you know, like I'm being moved aside. He's already felt like he was in the middle of having taken that after many conversations, after many, many conversations with the coaching staff and him deciding himself, like, okay, look, they've played great when I've been on the sidelines with Luka and AR. They played great together. So he finally stepped into that third option role.
1: Yeah.
0: That's hard to swallow. I mean, you know that. Like, we've been in show business a long time. Mm-hmm. Like, you know when they hire somebody else, like, they're not paying them all that much money to, like, not be successful. Like, you know when your successor's getting groomed. You know when you're being moved aside.
1: I hear you.
0: And you have to just decide to be okay with it.
1: And it leaves a lot of other people in the room wondering, what's this, you know, what, you know, can we not all coexist? Trust me, I live that almost every day sitting in this chair.
0: I remember my senior year at college, my coach said, hey, this girl's hitting really well. Yeah. I'm going to have her play the outfield. Can you show her how to play outfield?
1: Sure.
0: And I go, so you want me to train my replacement? Like, woo, that's a tough one to swallow, but you do it because you're supposed to be all about, you know, I mean, he did it. He stepped into the third role. And this is like game 6 or 7 of that. They've been winning. I think when you sacrifice, you kind of just want that acknowledged. And so I see both sides of it, but it's also not one incident. It's a whole ecosystem.
1: Well, and to me, I think they got to get over it because I think everyone should coexist because there's enough room for everybody. And, you know, one last one on this, and I'd love to move on to Philadelphia and what happened there. Is there only one game ball? Like, the Lakers can't afford to give me four more basketballs.
0: I think they just wanted JJ to feel special.
1: You can, though. Like, they made him feel special. They got it.
0: We've been hanging around U Sports too long. Like, everyone gets a trophy.
1: I don't.
0: There's a game ball.
1: There's enough game balls. Like, hey, Rui, here's one for you. Luka, here's one for you. LeBron, here's one for you. And, you know, for the coach, here's your kids presenting you with one. I don't know. Dave McMenamin's coming in an hour. What happened in Philadelphia?
0: Daryl Morey showed faith in Joel Embiid and James Harden before that, and Ben Simmons. You know, like, sometimes as a general manager, you have to show faith in your players. You have to give them those max offers. Ownership was on board with those offers, right? Like, nothing happens. No, it's not one person. I think, though, when you look back at the totality of this run that they've been on, somebody has to pay the price, right? And they have not broken through. They haven't gotten to the conference finals. They haven't gotten to the finals. You had a guy who's an MVP caliber player. The James Harden thing was a mess. The moves they've made on the margins haven't worked. They went and got Paul George. That hasn't worked out. It's not that Daryl Morey's not a great general manager. I think he'll get another job. I think he's widely respected in the industry. I don't know if it'll be this cycle here.
1: Mm-hmm.
0: Because when you hire Daryl Morey, you're hiring someone to run your whole franchise. It's not just a second tier guy there. Like, that's like Masai Ujiri, who just got that job in Dallas. You need somebody who says, okay, we're broken, fix us, right? So I just think in Philly, there was just too many cumulative things that when you lose and when things fall short, somebody pays the price. And then this time it was Daryl.
1: Well, and, you know, Bob Byers is involved with the search. He's a guy who's a Josh Harris. What would you say, employee? I don't know.
0: He has that title, special advisor, which means, like, you're really smart, you know, and I just want to have you around to do everything. So I want to say this. I don't think Bob Myers is going to be their GM.
1: You've heard vice presidential searches wind up with the person doing the searching is the vice president.
0: That happened in our country.
1: That's what I'm saying. Yeah. So that won't happen.
0: I don't think so. I mean, the only way that would happen is if they really can't find someone that everyone likes. And if Josh Harris asked Bob Myers to do that. But Bob Myers has graduated. Like, do you know what I mean? He's graduated to another level.
1: Yeah.
0: And I think this would be, I hate to call it a step down, but it is from where he is right now.
1: Correct.
0: He didn't take that job as the sort of special counsel, special advisor, whatever you want to call it, to all those organizations to go back and be the general manager of the Sixers. I think he really is truly looking for a replacement.
1: So the issues or presence that Morey bequeaths.
0: Oof.
1: Okay, so there are some contracts that are the issues, but the presence are Maxey and Edgecombe, right?
0: And
1: some other players that are on the team. Which one do you think balances eventually, where the Sixers can overcome the contracts?
0: Yeah.
1: Or they can, and the talent that's remaining actually turns things around. Like, what's your...
0: I think that's why they finally made a move here, because you can't really do much. And so when you have somebody who's built a team that is somewhat stuck now. They're just stuck by these contracts. There's not that much you can do on the margins. They got to keep Oubre. They got to, you know, they got to keep Quentin Grimes. They've got to keep people from a team that just got swept by the Knicks and look like they're not close. And I think, you know, we keep saying this year after year in Philly, it's like if Joel Embiid can be healthy at the right time. And then there's only, I think they successfully pivoted to becoming Tyrese Maxey's team this year, where they're not built around Joel Embiid. They're built around Maxey. And Embiid is somebody who's there. And when he plays, he's great. But they don't count on him night in and night out, so their fortunes don't necessarily rise and fall when he can play. I think what happened in that Knicks series, I think Maxey got hurt. His pinkies messed up. And they just, and Embiid was still playing his way back into shape after not being able to play for a while after appendicitis. Paul George was good, but the Knicks are a buzzsaw right now. They're playing great. And they just lost to a better team. And you don't have the same guy who architected a team tear it down.
1: Mm-hmm.
0: So bring somebody in with fresh eyes, bring somebody in with a different perspective. I think that's what they'll do, and they'll take their time with it. But I don't see how you can move Joel Embiid's contract. His 3-year deal starts this year. It's just now starting to kick in. You might be able to move Paul George. He played well enough. He doesn't have as many years left on that deal now. Maybe. But they're somewhat stuck. And that's why you bring in somebody new to look at it with fresh eyes.
1: Ramona Shelburne here on the Rich Eisen Show. I've got to take a break. Can we stick around? Let's talk about the Giannis market. And then I would love to talk at WNBA with you.
0: Always.
1: Before sending you out on the rest of the day. That is Ramona Shelburne here on the Rich Eisen Show. We're back in just a moment.
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0: 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Ramona Shelburne is here on the program. What is the market for Giannis Antetokounmpo as you and I sit here? What do you got? What do you think?
1: I do think that the Bucks finally have a little more clarity on what they're going to do.
0: Okay.
1: And I wrote a story a couple months ago, I think this was March, where I talked to the owners, Wes Edens and Jimmy Haslam. And they said, you know, like, for us, it's pretty simple. Like, he's either going to sign that extension or he's going to be traded because we can't afford to lose him for nothing.
0: Yes.
1: Well, his extension can't be signed until October. So that put a strange wrinkle on this. But Jimmy Haslam came out the other day and said, we want to have this resolved before the draft. So he's either getting signal to us that he'll sign that extension or we're going to trade him. And I don't think you're actually allowed to do that. Like, I don't think you can say, I'm going to sign it until it's offered. It's okay. I think that finally has some organizational clarity, because when we went through all this stuff back at the trade deadline, mm-hmm. I got to the point where I was like, oh, they're not ready to trade him. That's what most of the teams who were engaging with them felt, is when you're going to trade your franchise player, when you're going to trade the guy who brought you a championship, the most important player in franchise history, you can argue it might have been Kareem Abdul-Jabbar, but probably Giannis now at this point. Everyone has to be on the same page. You have to decide, okay, it's time. We're going to do this. This is what we want. Teams put up like red lines. You know, like, if you want this player, you have to meet these specifications. Here's the red line. You got to cross that. Everybody's got, like, look at Utah. When they traded for Jaren Jackson Jr., everyone knew if Memphis got a couple first round picks, Memphis had a red line. They had all gotten on the same page to say, we're ready to do this. Here's our asking price. Everybody who called and offered one pick, no. If you offered two picks and this, they were going to do it. That's how you trade a guy like Giannis. And I think the Bucks are finally to that point where they're starting to get everyone on the same page. And that's because they got a new coach. They have a general manager in there. They have clarity, at least from the ownership level. Like, Jimmy Haslam coming out and saying that, I thought was interesting, because he's not actually the controlling owner. He's the minority owner there, mm-hmm. but he and Wes Edens are partners in this. And I thought it was interesting he stepped in to give his voice there. And look at what he's done as owner of the Cleveland Browns. Baker Mayfield didn't want to be there. He traded him. Myles Garrett gave him the largest contract in history. Mm-hmm. So you either sign it or they trade you.
0: Well, and Browns fans would say they should have kept Baker and they should trade Myles Garrett to get the draft choices, and never have signed Deshaun Watson. So, It's interesting how that's playing out, and obviously that's going to heat up over the next few weeks. Before I let you go, I want to talk WNBA with you. It's been such an entertaining first few days.
1: How about the Portland Fire? See that finish last night?
0: You were talking about it before.
2: Yeah, right? Wild buzzer beater. Put back.
1: For an expansion team, that's 2 years in a row. An expansion team has been good.
0: And the Fever Wings game that started a doubleheader on Saturday.
1: Ooh, I'm going tonight.
0: Susie's bringing our daughter Taylor to tonight's game with the Fever and the Sparks. It was a fascinating game. You know, Becker's ball with four number ones, Aaliyah Boston, Caitlin Clark, and Paige Becker's and AZ Futt all balled out except the most recent first overall draft choice. Yeah. He was essentially benched. Towards the end of that game, it felt like, unless she's hurt, but she was probable on the injury report for last night's game against the Dream,
1: and then she didn't play.
0: She went from probable
1: home
0: to
1: opener,
0: out.
1: By the way.
0: And now, and that was, you know, for precautionary reasons. And I don't recall her being banged up.
1: Tim Kalishaw had a good story on that.
0: So is there something up with AZ?
1: Yeah, look, she's had knee surgeries, okay? And Tim Kalishaw had something on that in his column today that she had swelling or something in her knee. I checked on it this morning when you and I were in the green room, and I don't get the sense it's anything serious. I think they're just bringing her along slowly, which, by the way, is totally understandable when you're talking about a number one pick who just got done playing. I mean, everything is so condensed in women's basketball. Like, she just got done playing in the Final Four. She didn't have an off season. Like, you just got to go straight into playing in the WNBA, training camp, et cetera, et cetera, et cetera. So I understand, you know, somebody who has a history of knee issues, you want to bring them along slowly. But this is what you do that. This is how you do it. You message that. You do it right from the beginning. You set expectations that we're going to bring her along slowly. She may not start right away. She may take a few games off. We're going to manage this condition. Instead, they feel like they've been reacting to things and kind of hoping that people don't notice or people that people don't ask or whatever. And I think that is how the WNBA needs to change. This is now a new environment. You guys are legit. We're talking about you every day on the show. Like, we're talking about the WNBA, not in a general sense. We're talking about day-to-day things that happen. Well, and that's everything you want for the WNBA. You're part of the daily conversation. And so that's why we have injury reporting protocols. This is what we talk about Joel Embiid all the time. He'll show up as doubtful, and then he'll be upgraded 1 hour before game time. And that, guess what happens when you do that? You get fined for not reporting injuries accurately. And so I think this has got to happen in the W too. Like, they've got to start enforcing injury reporting policies. You've got to have some clarity. I understand there's, you know, there's rules. Athletes don't want certain things released, but you have to message how you're going to do that. And there are certain guidelines of how to do it.
0: Well, I mean, we might be overreacting right now as we're talking about it, right? But with AZ Fudd being essentially benched at the end of game one, because that's what it sure looked like to me. And then in game two, doesn't play at all. And no one's asking about it, if that's their plan. Well, Olivia Miles balling out is going to make it only more intense because, and again, I know rosters are different and coaches are different and situations are different, but she crushed it in her first outing.
1: Yeah.
0: And if she continues to do that and we're all wondering what's going on in Dallas, this is going to be a conversation.
1: Yeah, of course. And she's in a different role, right? Because Nafis Collier's out, you know, and this and so she's got to play a bigger role there. But I think that, you know, with more eyeballs on the sport, there's going to be more scrutiny, and that's a good thing. You got to lean into it. And I think, look, we're talking about the Dallas Wings right now.
0: Because they're fun to watch. I mean, again, that Fever Wings game, again, I know that they've since played. That was first time in the opening weekend of WNBA history. Both teams went over 100 points. And
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17: 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Plus, your phone calls, latest news, and more. And now, it's Rich Eisen.
0: Wow, lots to discuss here on this program off of the last 2 hours. Ramona Shelburne just walked out of our studio. Dave McMenamin's about to walk in. A lot of drama going on down the street at the home of the Los Angeles Lakers. Our neighbors across the way. Our neighbors across the way in the other spot in El Segundo, California, the Los Angeles Chargers. They love this show because I had them second in my way, way, way too early power rankings that started the show 2 hours ago. Yeah, I did a power rankings today because I have nothing better to do with my time. Here on Disney Plus, the ESPN app, ESPN Radio, and also Sirius XM Channel 80. We had a great chat with Ramona last hour about the Lakers, as well as the WNBA, the Giannis trade market. If you missed anything, there's our podcast all 3 hours. There's our Disney Plus page. You can hit the button to watch back anything that you might have missed every single day. 844-204-RICH is the number to dial on the program. Terzo and Iowa All Rise, one of our longtime favorites. What's up, Terzo? How are you, sir?
20: Doing well, Rich. What's up, fellas?
0: What's going on?
2: So what up, man?
20: Hey, Rich, back to yesterday's conversation. Creme brulee, top-notch. I've been to several great restaurants all around, and I always judge a restaurant if they have a great creme brulee, man. Like, one of my top desserts. You can't beat it. For, like you said, when you get great vanilla bean, oh, my God. It's just fantastic.
0: It's all about the beans, just like Mocha Joe's coffee, Terzo. It's all about the beans. What's on your mind?
20: Exactly. Well, so, Rich, real quick, I got to go to your power rankings here. I do believe that the Niners are above both the Cowgirls and the Eagles. I do got to say this about the international game, especially the one in Australia. You know, the reason I'm kind of upset about it, because either way that you cut it, we're losing a home game for that game. No matter what, we're losing a home game. Whether it's in San Francisco or in Santa Clara or there in SoFi, we're losing a home game. So that's kind of my issue there. A little upset that they have us going to Mexico City.
0: Yeah, you lost two home games. You're right.
20: A lot of travel.
0: Look at you. Look at you trolling Rams fans. Look at you trolling Rams fans. You lost two home games. Okay. No, listen, you willingly gave up a home date in Santa Clara to go to perform in Mexico City. But I think most teams are going to be asked to do that now. All teams are being asked to do that now. And everyone takes one for the team on that front. And then the team does, I do believe, see some form or fashion of a bump in a fan base that gets to see their team physically there in Mexico City. I think that's going to be a large contingent. I will push back and say that would be a heck of a home game for the 49ers in Mexico City.
20: I think that's going to be great. You know, I think that we have a ton of fans down in Mexico City. My only gripe is, since we're going to Melbourne, I just didn't know that we really needed another one in Mexico City this year. Mm-hmm. You know, I would have been fine if we did it next year. It just seemed like a lot of traveling for this Niner team that seems to always have injury issues, and so I'm always a little hesitant whenever we're having to do extra stuff out of the norm, but I guess get us away from the power station and we might be all right.
0: Terzo in Iowa, thank you for the call. Greatly appreciate it.
20: Appreciate you guys.
0: You got it. There he goes.
2: He did.
0: So the International Series game, it starts in Melbourne, Australia, 49ers and Rams, and then it ends in Mexico City between the Vikings and the 49ers. Two trips abroad out of the country for the San Francisco 49ers. And they already, if you just take a look at their schedule and where they're flying this year, they're already going to be traveling a lot. And now you're going to make them go to Melbourne and Mexico City. We have the grand total. This is making the rounds today. Mm-hmm. With the International Series games out there, and the Jaguars play too, but they're right there in London. They stay in the same spot. The Vikings, if you put up the International Series game one more time, if you don't mind taking a look at it. The Vikings are going to Mexico City, but that's it. I mean, and they went to London last year. I'm just taking a look at the games. There's only two teams that are playing multiple International Series games. And it's Jacksonville and it's San Francisco. So this was made making the rounds. Did you see the grand total number of air miles, TJ Jefferson?
18: I heard Chris mention it.
0: Okay. Otherwise, I would ask you to Price is Right it.
18: Well, wait a minute. You mean for all the teams or just?
0: No, just for the San Francisco 49ers.
18: I think I heard him this morning say it was something.
2: That's a lot.
0: It's a lot. It's 38,105 air miles.
18: Whew. That's a lot.
0: You know? That's a lot indeed. So,
18: do we have a total for all the teams?
2: We do, actually. Adam Schefter tweeted out a chart. The Cowboys are fourth.
18: Yeah.
2: A hair under 28,000 miles. Rams, 35,000. Texans, 28,000.
0: So the Rams aren't too far off.
2: Rams are not too far off.
0: Okay. Well, with the 49ers having the most air miles coming, I've got a top five for them. We're trying to help them out here. Top five TV shows and movies the 49ers should binge while traveling. Okay.
21: High five. 1, 2, 3, 4, 5.
22: Rich's top five.
2: This is hilarious.
0: Thank you very much. Wheels up, everybody. This is presented by Hyundai. It's fitting that this top five about traveling is presented by Hyundai, everybody.
2: Love it.
0: All right, top five shows and movies. You could put the music up anyway if you want. Top five shows and movies the 49ers should binge while traveling. All right, number five. We just learned here in Los Angeles that take care of your stars, right? Take care of your stars. You're seeing this story with the Lakers that you never know when somebody might be feeling left out or feeling like you're not appreciating them, being taken for granted. You got to take care of your stars. I'm not saying that he's thinking that he's being left out or being taken for granted, but you never know. So what would be better than having the 49ers binge watch the Culpo sisters? Right?
2: Right.
0: Olivia, and her sisters had a show back in 2022. One season, it's a reality show, binge watch it.
2: Hey.
0: You know, I don't know, was Christian on it in 2022? I don't know.
2: Didn't watch it at the time, but maybe, I will.
18: My first time hearing
0: it. It's a good watch for the 49ers. I mean, hey, just watch it.
2: Yeah.
0: Number four on the list.
2: Get to know you.
0: Another person that you're going to try and help out here, right?
2: Okay.
0: Why wouldn't you help out George Kittle?
2: Wow.
0: Why wouldn't you just say, hey, George, we see you? George today tweeted out the following.
2: This is funny.
0: At 4 a.m. this morning, as I laid in a deep slumber, I was called to action by my wife, who had discovered a spider the size of a half dollar in the bathroom. Without hesitation, I arose to combat the intruder. Claire handed me the slant board I've been using for rehab, and I immediately knew the spider had no chance. It took but one attempt to strike down my opponent. I received hugs and kisses for my bravery and fell back asleep with confidence. Have a day, gentlemen, and then a spider emoji.
2: Amazing.
0: By the way, glad it was the board, not the Rich Eisen show pillow.
2: From our would have been your face. It's not what I expected.
0: Could smother the spider. So, in honor of George, why not binge the 1990 film Arachnophobia?
2: Perfect.
0: Okay. Right? We're timely.
2: Perfect.
0: We're helping out.
2: Yeah.
0: Remember that movie? 1990?
2: I do. Nightmare fuel. Yes.
0: Yeah, right? It was not fun for people who had problems with spiders.
1: I'm one of them.
0: Okay. Are you really?
1: Yeah, I hate spiders.
0: Number three on the list.
2: It's good.
0: Let's just hit the whole quarterback room. And it's a classic. You know that movie that Paul Rudd would always, you know, troll Conan O'Brien with when he showed up? About an alien trying to escape from NASA and he's befriended by a boy in a wheelchair?
2: Funny movie.
0: The 1988 hit, Mac and Me.
2: Hey.
0: Binge watch Mac and Me.
2: I have to show this to kids.
0: Brock Purdy can give a speech at the front of the cabin. Let's binge it. Let's watch it. Let's spend some time. Mac and Me.
2: Mac Jones.
0: How great is this segment?
2: Oh, this movie is great.
0: Okay.
1: That is weird looking.
0: Number two on the list. What's the most famous movie about getting out of San Francisco?
2: Ooh.
0: The 1979 hit, Clint Eastwood starring, Escape from Alcatraz. Great movie.
2: Okay.
0: Great movie. Great movie, and then it'll lead to a debate afterwards if the prisoners survived. That's always a debate. We always talk about it whenever we're in San Francisco with the kids. Seeing the Alcatraz, did they survive it? The shark-infested waters? It's a great movie.
2: Cold water.
0: Escape from Alcatraz. And then number one, it's very simple. In 1962 film starring Gregory Peck, How the West Was Won.
2: The West Was Won.
0: That's it. Look at all the stars in this film. A massive hit movie. How the West Was Won. San Francisco 49ers. There you go. There you go. I got that for you. All right.
21: We'll get one more.
2: Wait, can we go over this cast real quick?
0: Yeah, go for it.
2: John Wayne, James Stewart, Henry Fonda.
0: Oh, yeah.
2: Debbie Reynolds.
0: Hey, it just shows you, hey, our roster has stars.
2: Wow.
0: This movie has stars, and it's the same goal, to win the West.
2: Win the West.
0: Okay. See where I'm going on this?
2: See what you did there.
0: And one more. One more, just in case Brandon Ayuk's on the team still.
2: Uh-oh.
0: There, put it up. If in case, speed. Here we go. What? It's about going fast in California.
2: Oh, I see.
0: You know what I mean?
2: I see what you mean. Yeah.
0: Yeah.
2: Okay.
0: Picking up on it?
2: I am.
0: See what I'm putting down?
2: I pick it up. What are you putting down?
0: I don't know. Nick Bosa might be saying, let's watch Melania.
2: Yep.
0: It's a long flight.
2: It's a long flight. A lot of good San Francisco movies.
0: And those, you know what? I almost went for Australia and Mexico, Mad Max and Desperado, a doubleheader, right? Double feature, pardon me. I went baseball on you right there.
2: The Rock, Bullet, Mrs. Doubtfire.
0: And do that. Oh,
2: San Francisco movie.
0: Okay. But they're getting away from San Francisco.
2: I know, but they're
0: leaving San Francisco.
2: But if they're, homesick.
0: That's why I want to escape from Alcatraz.
2: They're homesick, you know.
18: But if you're going to Mexico, wouldn't you want to give them something to
0: see once they get there so they can get ready for, you know, again, Mad Max, probably not the film I should. But I also don't want to go. Crocodile Dundee.
2: Yeah,
0: that's slow hanging fruit.
2: But they made like three of those.
0: But Crocodile Dundee was leaving Australia to be, he's the fish out of water in New York.
2: Didn't Hugh Jackman do a movie called Australia?
0: Look it up.
3: Where does Deadpool live? That's my go-to.
0: What do you mean?
2: Yeah, 2008, Australia.
0: Okay.
2: Hugh Jackman and Nicole Kidman.
0: Very good.
2: Okay.
0: My top five is brought to you by the all-new Hyundai Palisade Hybrid. 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Let's go to Daniel in Long Beach, California, Daniel. Before we take a break and bring out Dave McMenamin. What's up, Daniel? Daniel,
21: hey,
0: my brother.
21: Going, guys?
0: What's up?
21: Hey, first off, TJ, love the pod. Just want to give a shout out.
0: Hey!
18: Appreciate you,
0: Who's on later? Who's on later?
18: Well, we have comedian Brad Williams.
0: Oh!
18: He's going to stop by. You know,
0: is he coming here?
18: He's coming here. He'll be in studio. We'll chop it up with him about wrestling and stand-up.
0: Is O'Shea coming?
18: O'Shea, he's on his way.
3: O'Shea's on his way.
18: Let me tweet him.
2: He's still with Ariel. They're posting a lot of clips.
0: Oh, that's great. Good for him. I'm glad that he's giving somebody else some pop.
18: Well, the thing is, he will. Like,
0: could come here and talk about what's going on with the Lakers looking like a fire.
18: Well, one thing you know,
0: or the Dodgers losing four in a row, but no,
18: O'Shea,
0: he doesn't want any of that smoke.
18: He will mention you. He will mention the show.
0: I have no doubt.
18: So yeah, he'll do a good job of getting the word out.
0: I'm sorry, Daniel. I didn't mean to sideline you here. What's on your mind?
21: I'm used to the show. I know what's going on. So, look, this whole situation, man, I get it. We all like to choose sides and everything. But at this point, I just feel like the friend who's just in the middle of a toxic relationship between his two best friends. And it's like both sides think either one is wrong. But you got to look at the whole context of this whole thing. From the beginning, this has honestly just been kind of not normal, right?
0: What?
21: First off,
0: what are we talking about?
21: The whole situation with LeBron and the Lakers. Like, first off,
0: those are your two friends that you feel like you're in the middle of?
21: Yeah, I mean, like, let's start off with the point. Magic's the one who recruited LeBron, right? And so if I'm LeBron, I'm thinking, okay, well, during this whole situation, if, you know, I don't want to deal with the organization, deal with Rob, there's a legend here that's going to take, you know, maybe my side. Magic leaves out of nowhere, right? So that's already something that from the beginning was, okay, this isn't the situation we thought it was. Then Lakers feel like we got to do something. We got to do something to make sure that we're winning because the truth was the young kids that we had drafted weren't panning out. So we go get AD. Great. We win a championship, and even though it was in the bubble, it was great. But one thing about that bubble trip, a lot of people forget, Bron was great during that run, but that was AD's run. That was the year he really showcased himself as being the star the Lakers needed to be next to Bron. And if you ask any Lakers fan, the one moment we remember from that bubble the most is the buzzer beater. The buzzer beater that AD hit, similar to the way Kobe would do all the time. Mm-hmm. And so as we keep going on, hasn't panned out after that year, right? It's just the reality of it. The best thing we got was, the Western Conference Finals with Darvin Ham. And so I just feel like both sides have been trying to do different things to try to appease each other. Lakers try to build a team. Doesn't work. All right, well, LeBron, what do you want to do? Let's go get Russ. Doesn't work. And the reality is it hasn't worked out for both sides. We haven't been getting to the finals. We haven't been winning. And so now it's a whole thing of you're not appreciating me. Yes, we are. No, you're not. And it gets to a point where it's like, each side is just not getting what they want from this. And so I think the biggest thing you guys talked about, Ramona, is the truth, is that Luka deal is basically what started this fraction that is now the biggest thing we're talking about, which is, you know, what's going to happen next. When in reality, the thing we should be talking about is who are we going to sign next year? Because there's a lot of people on our team that still are not on contract, including Rui. That was a big, big part of this run we had that was short, but it was still a run we had in the playoffs.
0: Yes.
21: And so I just feel like we've gotten to a point where now it's like either shut up and make up or just end it.
0: Hmm. Daniel in Long Beach, California, right there. He was kind of, it's like that Seinfeld line, just take one dip and end it. They're double dipping.
3: Double dipping.
0: With Luka and LeBron. Just take one chip and end it.
2: End it.
18: He had a good point about Magic. I've been reading someone else wrote a story about that. Like, that's who we expected to deal
0: with. But you know who wasn't there?
2: Hey,
0: Let's bring out Dave McMenamin. He's got a lot of answers for Daniel and so much more. 844-204-RICH also being the number to dial here on the Rich Eisen Show. 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

0: the Thunder. He's making the same route out of the arena. Mm-hmm. This time he's wearing regular clothes.
1: Okay.
0: Yeah. He's wearing the same clothes he arrived in.
1: Right, right.
0: And I said, is there, in order for you to come back to play for the Lakers, I understand you're going to have to figure out whether you want to play. I understand you're going to have to, both sides will have to figure out what the money. But that aside, is there any static that needs to be cleared up in order for this to move forward? And he said, there's no static from me. And so
1: I saw that. That was the quote, one of the second to last quotes of your piece.
0: Right. Right. So I would say that perhaps that means that even though he had this moment, that was a real moment of indignation is what he felt.
1: Yeah.
0: It's not something he can't get over in order to keep playing for the Lakers.
1: Right.
0: But the Lakers, you know, you're dealing with one of the best players of all time. Where he goes on the list, that's up for debate, but.
1: Ninth, if you saw First Take the other day. But okay, keep going.
0: Yeah.
1: Yeah.
0: And also someone who has now worked for you for 8 years, been the face of the franchise, delivered a championship, all of those things.
1: Mm-hmm.
0: Are you ever going to make the guy feel like you want him?
1: I mean, $50 million, he's the highest paid guy on the team.
0: So that's what the money is for? Are you Don Draper? Is that how you work with
1: John Hamm?
0: Yeah, okay.
1: That's what the money is for. Yeah. Like, that is in many ways, in many metrics, in sports for sure, the biggest respect you can get is your paycheck. That's number one, I understand. Is any of this born out of the fact of how he found out about the Luka trade?
0: I haven't been told that specifically.
1: Okay.
0: You know, LeBron has on the record said that, of course, if that trade comes across your desk, you make it.
1: Right.
0: He understands it as close as he is with Anthony Davis and is to this day. No, I don't really think it's more about once the trade occurred, the way the Lakers went about their business.
1: Would it have been in any way, shape, or form possible if you could wave a wand that not only do they have multiple game balls, but Rob Pelinka goes to LeBron and says, hey, congrats on tonight. That's pretty cool. And part of this, to get to this milestone on a night like tonight for JJ, is because of what you've done over the last few weeks. Hold on a minute. And we've got some videos from his kids to give him this game ball. How would it be if you gave him the game ball?
0: That sounds like a wonderful idea.
1: What if you, LeBron, you take center stage here? And you give him the game ball. I think it might mean a lot to him.
0: Yeah.
1: Might mean a lot to the group. But they don't have that relationship, clearly.
0: It doesn't seem to be that they do. And I think that would be a wonderful idea, right?
1: Sounds like that's management.
0: Yeah.
1: That's how you manage a room. You generally manage. Does Rob not have this chip? Does he not care? I mean, to be putting a fine point on it. I mean, because how does something like this happen, you know?
0: It seems like a self-inflicted wound.
1: Mm-hmm. It seems like it. Or you could say, hey, LeBron, you've got a million accolades. What do you care? I understand.
0: Yeah, I was talking to Ramona Shelburne. I was on earlier.
1: Yeah, she was
0: saying that. And we were just talking in the green room, and you know, she made the point to me, like, well, you know, can they know which are the accolades that matter and which don't? I'm like, I don't know. Maybe. But this one, the most wins in all time. That seems to be like one that you might want to underline. Right.
1: And it's you get it against the Cavs.
0: And against the Cavs.
1: Where you know, you're the team of your youth and the one you started for. All right, so this is good drama. It's great, you know, definitely conversations to be had on a day like today. Dave McMenamin here on the Rich Eisen Show. What happens now? Like, what's the orders of business here for Rob Pelinka and the Lakers, since you say that whatever did happen on that night is something that can be bridged for LeBron to still play here?
0: Number one is the Lakers are going to give LeBron the time that he needs to decompress from the season.
1: And that's heard where Rob said that yesterday.
0: Right, and determine whether he wants to play or not.
1: Yes.
0: My inclination, and also kind of the way he managed the other night, is that he will want to come back and play. I mean, the tone that LeBron was giving after game four against OKC was not, you just saw me play my last NBA basketball
1: game. I didn't get that sense either. Yeah.
0: So that part, okay, let's assume. Now, we can't assume because you got to allow him to have his process. But, like, our hunch would be that he's going to come back.

0: And then you have to figure out, it's not necessarily just the number. The number matters. The number matters based on the value that he brings. It also matters on a respect level. But also, as I reported, an agent tell me, and this is someone who has had clients on the Lakers in the last decade, does not represent LeBron James, but said, all right, you got to give LeBron James a number, and you got to give him a why behind the number. And if that number is under market value, then you got to say, we want you to take X because we plan to do Y with those extra dollars. And like, if for a guy who claims to be about winning and says that that is something that continues to fuel him, that should fall on a receptive ear. And I think you look back to the negotiations of 2024, LeBron James took a pay cut. It was minor, but he did take a pay cut to help the Lakers get out of the second apron restrictions. And he would have taken a larger pay cut had the Lakers been able to convince someone like a James Harden, Jonas Valanciunas, or Klay Thompson at the time to take the money that he would have left on the table.
1: So who's on the list of the player?
0: That's a great question. I don't know that yet. And I didn't know about, you know, Jonas and James and Klay till much further along in the conversation. And again, these things were, what, May 13th or something like that. These are conversations that probably should happen around the draft in late June.
1: Well, Austin Reeves is one of them, right?
0: Oh, yeah, LeBron loves playing with Austin Reeves.
1: Right, and you could see that.
0: Yeah.
1: You could see that.
0: Yeah.
1: And obviously, Luka's going to be there. And if I'm the Lakers, I want to see these three guys together. Like, they had it work. Like 16-2.
0: And they were beating good teams. They were beating just the Knicks when the Knicks were rolling.
1: Knicks
0: came in on an 8-game winning streak.
1: I honestly thought this was it. I really thought this was it. Sitting here, I didn't see what you pointed out was two nights later in Oklahoma City, 47-point loss with two massive injuries that reverberated into the playoffs, one all the way into the offseason with Luka. But I would think, would Rui be on the list too?
0: Rui's an interesting one. He made $18 million this year.
1: Right.
0: He was great. He was so consistent in the playoffs.
1: Right.
0: He's now the best, most accurate three-point shooter in playoffs history.
1: That's wild.
0: That's incredible, right?
1: Yes.
0: When you start looking at the money, though, that's going to be an interesting one because you're going to need to re-sign Jackson Hayes, you'd think. You know, he's been now with the team for 3 years. He's on the Slovenian national team, so it suggests
1: how about that?
0: It's a pretty good relationship with Luka Doncic.
1: Right.
0: And look what he did in game four against the Thunder. He was great.
1: He was terrific.
0: Yeah.
1: Is DeAndre Ayton history?
0: So the interesting part about Ayton, he has a player option.
1: Right.
0: And we'll see what the market is for him. Obviously, we saw the way he performed against OKC. That left a lot to be desired.
1: That's one way to put it. Another way to put it is that if he has a player option, as I mentioned the other day, they'd call an Uber for him. You know,
0: Marcus Smart had a really strong season.
1: I did like him.
0: Them.
1: I thought he did play well.
0: He has a player option, but I would say he probably played his way into a new deal from the Lakers.
1: I mean, we've had him on the show, Chris, and
2: he's great.
1: I like him as a person, you know?
0: Yeah.
1: Like a good dude who'd probably be a nice glue guy all around.
0: Absolutely. He's seen a lot in this league. He has a lot of, you know, some of the younger guys look up to him. Like, he's a former Defensive Player of the Year.
1: So, yeah.
0: He's a guy who brings a grit. Sometimes he plays with so much confidence that he takes shots you'd probably prefer someone else taking. But that's kind of like, you take the good with the bad. I actually had someone describe Marcus Smart to me the same way Manny Ramirez was described when he was for the Red Sox. Manny being Manny, Marcus being Marcus. But you take him at the end of the day.
1: Of course. So, you obviously mentioned timing about the draft, but these are all trains that are running on the same, you know, at the same time here, maybe different tracks, obviously. But how do you put this all together, and who's the one who decides? Is Genie still, you know, full thumb on the scale here, new management? Because this is a lot of money we're talking about committing, a lot.
0: Right.
1: And also, you know, Genie knows better than anybody about what it means to have somebody of LeBron's stature retire and the Lakers do the Lakers thing by rolling it out. Like, you want to talk about respect? I mean, they will roll it out for him if that's what LeBron wants, don't you think? I mean,
0: right. So we're not totally sure whether I had a couple people close to LeBron suggest to me this year that, you know, I know other guys have done the retirement tour. That might not be what LeBron wants. Now,
1: really,
0: I'll believe it when I see it, quite frankly. But the people who told me it would have the authority to know that that came right from LeBron's mouth.
1: So he would not. So whoever might have told you this, okay, not asking to source it, indicated that he might not want to. He would just like what one night just stroll off and that's it.
0: Just
1: like, not give any heads up.
0: Yeah, keep the main thing the main thing and focus on. On the basketball at hand.
1: It wouldn't be an announcement before the season that this is it, I'm done.
0: Now, things could change. I'm just telling you that was suggested to me this year. Now, I had Kobe Bryant tell me that straight from the horse's mouth in 2013. I did the first interview with him after the torn Achilles.
1: Mm-hmm.
0: And I asked him about, do you look at the end? He said, I don't want a retirement tour. And then, lo and behold, in 2016, he had one. So
1: he had a Nike commercial on the last night.
0: Yeah, a beautiful. Which, I love that commercial, by the way.
1: I mean, while we're on the subject matter, I took the different point of view. I just like the haters, the all that stuff. To me, I wanted a lighter touch, but I understand, you know, where he was coming from.
0: It's hard to like
1: sort
0: like,
1: of like what Jordan, you know, said in his
0: he
1: induction
0: took the mask
1: speech.
0: Off.
1: You know what I mean?
0: Right.
1: Like settling scores in a way, but that's for a different day.
0: Yeah.
1: So,
0: but that's what that did fuel him. Though,
1: how do we get it all together? Though, how do the Lakers put this all together? And who might be from outside the organization that they're interested in bringing in as a championship roster? Because everybody that we just mentioned, even if healthy, might not have gotten past that team that just boat raced them out, because they are a wagon and they are young and they know exactly what they're doing and they have exactly a sense of who they are and they are great at it.
0: Yeah, I mean, that's a tremendous team.
1: Oh, my God.
0: Austin Reeves, that's a great bleeping team.
1: Yeah.
0: That applies because they did all that without Jalen Williams, who was an all-star this year.
1: Right.
0: I mean, I had someone, the Lakers, tell me after game three, in L.A., they won that game, and at the end of the game, they have, like, Aaron Wiggins on the court. They have Jared McCain. They have Kenrich Williams. I think maybe Isaiah Joe. And they were like, all those guys who are against our garbage time guys, mm-hmm. who's basically when the Lakers had waved the white flag,
1: right.
0: they could be playing in our rotation. And it was their final five guys, basically, could be guys 6 through 10 for the Lakers.
1: And who's to stop them from finding the next A.J. Mitchell in this year's draft? Because it's crazy. So what is the Laker blueprint, do you believe? It involves LeBron? It does not involve LeBron?
0: I mean, like, I think it should involve LeBron. And also, it would be pretty disingenuous for Rob Pelinka to have that press conference yesterday and say, LeBron's honored the game better than any guy in the history of the sport, and we want to honor him.
1: Right.
0: And we want him. We would love to have him on our team. Once you put yourself out there that way, and then if you don't actually try to have him be on your team,
1: right.
0: that would seem a little wrong to me.
1: Okay.
0: So,
1: and then
0: you have LeBron, you need Austin.
1: Him, for sure, right?
0: I think.
1: What's the number he's going to command, you think? 40?
0: I mean, the maximum he could get is 5 years, $241 million. Now, I don't think we're going to get to that number, but that is the maximum he could resign with the Lakers.
1: Right.
0: I don't know what the number is. I really don't. I don't think you're looking at a significant pay raise, though. And I think if you're not starting the conversation in the 30s, clearly, you know, you're not in the right ballpark.
1: Right. So, but who's the one who's going to convince everybody to get them all on the same page? You're willing to play with him. You're willing to play with him. You're willing to stay here under these conditions. You're willing to do it under that condition. You're willing to take that much money. You're willing to take that much money. All right, let's all go. Like, who's, is that
0: Pelinka? You sound like someone like Jerry West, right? Like, yeah, where's Jerry West right now? You know, may he rest in peace.
1: May he rest in peace.
0: Yeah, I don't know, that you might be pointing to something that the Lakers are missing right now from the organization. And, you know, they're trying to model themselves after the Dodgers. You know, Andrew Friedman, I believe, is someone who maybe can fill that role there. You know, as part of this process, as they're looking to build out their front office and bring in an assistant general manager for pro personnel and assistant general manager for kind of analytics and draft prep and salary cap, maybe let's pay attention to, like, let's build out to have someone who can be magnanimous, who can work with personalities,
1: Magic?
0: And egos.
1: By the way, I'm serious.
0: Right. I mean, it's not an absurd thought.
1: More magnanimous and great with personalities than him.
0: It's not an absurd thought, and obviously he's very much involved with the Dodgers. Yeah. I haven't heard of anything of that like that happening since Mark Walter took over, but, you know, I don't know.
1: If he's in the organization,
0: yeah,
1: why wouldn't he be the one to start walking around and just delivering a message for...
0: Right.
1: The organization, someone else in the organization.
0: Well, one of his Showtime teammates is going on done a couple of radio interviews, Brian Scott, saying Lakers need to get rid of LeBron.
2: Yeah.
1: Okay. All right.
0: So
1: I don't know, man. The guy I just saw in the playoffs, you know, Daigneault said afterwards that he was, you know, he was a problem for them that made them better for going against.
0: Yeah, how about that?
1: Right? He sharpened their iron.
0: Mm-hmm.
1: SGA said he was the top of their scouting report. All right. Doesn't matter what that player's name is or how old that player is, you're going to let that player walk.
0: And, you know, he does
1: really
0: organize every part of his life to be able to give his best. April 15th through however long it goes.
1: Right.
0: I mean, he is a different player in the playoffs in the best way possible. And he was the best player for the Lakers these playoffs. He was the best player for the Lakers last playoffs when Luka was playing as well, if you watch those games.
1: The drama has begun.
2: LeBron is not the future of the Lakers.
1: I get it.
0: He can't be the present? Is he done? Is he out of the league?
2: This whole LeBron thing just reminds me of Aaron Rodgers and the Steelers. He's just holding them back from growing and going next level.
0: Holding them back from what? Like, they would have been out in the first round. So he's holding them back from beating the Rockets?
2: No, their season ended when Luka got injured.
0: But it didn't.
2: It did. They were not, once Luka got hurt, they were not winning the championship.
0: Well, with Luka, they lost by 40 to the Thunder. They lost all the games they played against them in the regular season. So Luka's the magical cure to beat the Thunder?
1: Again,
2: they certainly weren't beating him without him.
1: The analogy,
2: at least Luka gives you a chance.
1: The analogy that I think is...
0: But Luka and no LeBron, all of a sudden you're beating the Thunder?
2: Go. There's a guy in Milwaukee who's very unhappy.
0: I don't think he's coming to the Lakers.
1: They don't have enough to give it to him. They don't have enough on their current roster to give for him, right?
0: Well, it would have to be a Austin Reeves sign and trade to get the numbers right. They'll have draft picks available to trade this summer.
1: Okay, so there is a path to Giannis.
0: There's a path. I don't think it's a likely path, but there is a path to it.
1: I like it. See the likeliness right there?
2: It wasn't a likely path for Luka to end up in L.A., and it happened.
1: Well, who the hell knew about that one coming?
0: Luka and Giannis. That gets you more excited than LeBron James?
1: It does for him.
2: Really?
1: Because Luka's... Yeah, he
2: Luka does. And LeBron, you think, is better than Luka and Giannis?
0: Luka, LeBron, Austin Reeves, next year, yeah.
2: Oh, I like Luka and Giannis better.
1: Is this what happened in Syracuse between the two?
2: Dave and I, you know, we were just playing basketball.
1: Okay.
0: Yeah, that's right.
1: Okay, very good. Great to see you, man.
0: Yeah, great to see you.
1: Thanks for coming in here. Congrats on a great season to this point in time.
0: Thank you.
1: And the busy part just begins for you, man.
0: Yeah.
1: This is about it. Thanks for coming.
0: Yep.
1: And come back. Let's do this more often.
0: I'll wear my shorts.
1: You don't have to. No, don't wear shorts. That's a problem.
2: Your legs are shown on TV.
1: Yeah. John Miller showed up in shorts once, and he was just like, wait, this is on TV? I'm like, yeah. Good to see you. That's Dave McMenamin. Everybody seek out this man's article. It is must-read material, and it certainly is food for thought right here on The Rich Eisen Show. 844-204-RICH, number to dial. Where's O'Shea Jackson Jr.? Is he going to get any of this smoke, or he's not?
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0: 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All right, so screw it. I'm a Michigan man. I'll say it.
1: You are?
0: Yeah. I'll give Rob Pelinka advice.
1: Michigan man to Michigan.
0: I'll say it.
1: M-to-M?
2: Say it.
0: I'll say it right now.
2: Just say it.
0: I will call Magic Johnson and say, Magic, can you talk to LeBron?
2: And tell him what?
0: What's your plan? What are you thinking? What do you want from the Lakers? What do you want? Having someone from management go to him and say, what do you want? And if I'm reading the room and he doesn't want to hear from me, to the point where me giving out a game ball to the coach just rankles him, to the point of I'm out of here with ice on my knees, then I'll find somebody who he would like to talk to. A peer, somebody. And then while that goes down, I'm talking to Austin Reeves. Turkey, what do you want? How much money is it? And then there's a LeBron staying amount. And then there's the, we need to get less for you because we do want to keep LeBron. Do you want to play with LeBron, Austin?
2: Are you asking Reeves to take less so LeBron will stay?
0: And Rui and others. You come up with a list of what you need to stay, who needs to stay. Obviously, Redick has a massive voice in this. Because you have to dual, triple, quadruple track this thing, man. Right? And then you got to say, DeAndre, how can we find a new place for you?
1: Yeah, that's not. that one's over.
0: It's sometimes he's just dominant, and other times he's I saw that, you know, that game where those sponge darts drop and you're supposed to catch them, you know, those things.
1: Yeah.
0: Did you see that meme of a young boy looking up at these things and just watching them all fall? And it's the meme of DeAndre Ayton looking for a rebound. No. You not seen that one?
2: That's funny.
1: Didn't you say you read JJ's lips after one
0: play? Yeah, I saw that. It looked like he said, I can't play him. I might be wrong. I don't know. But I like him as a coach, man. Nobody fires off a timeout in disgust and strolls out to the free throw line quite like him. His hair's perfect.
1: That's true.
2: Hair is perfect.
0: I mean, and he knows the game. Does he know the game or what? Been there, done that. He cares. I think they got that right.
2: But right? Who are you bringing back on this team? Kennard's a free agent. Hayes is a free agent. Rui's a free agent.
0: Can you bring them all back? Because I like it.
2: Not,
0: I like it.
2: Not if Reeves is going to get $40 million.
0: Well, that's
2: a year.
0: What you say to him. I know you've been waiting for
2: but
0: this.
2: If I'm him, I'm going to get paid.
1: Yeah, I got to get my.
0: But I mean, what, 30 and change is not, it's not enough?
2: Not when you're, what Dave said, 5-240 eligible?
1: Yeah, not when you live in Los Angeles and going to take.
0: I got it. I understand.
1: Out of your dough.
0: I understand. Luka, LeBron, and Reeves and Rui and Jackson Hayes and Luke Kennard and Marcus Smart.
1: That's still not a championship squad.
0: That's the problem in that division, in that conference. But it's still better than the other alternatives. With all due respect, I'm not saying don't trade for Giannis.
2: I mean, bring Reeves back, trade for Paolo or something. You know what I mean? Like,
1: why would they give up Paolo?
2: Didn't go that well this year. They fired their coach.
1: Yeah, but I mean, they had it.
0: Oh, man, the Lakers next few weeks is going to be something. For our radio audience, thanks for taking in this show. We'll chat again on Thursday. 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
14: is SportsCenter. I'm Christine Lisi. This just in, Yankees lefty Max Fried pulled from today's start in the 7-0 loss in Baltimore after just three innings due to soreness in his pitching elbow. He'll be examined tomorrow and undergo imaging. This is a big night in Detroit as the Pistons host the Cavaliers in Game 5 of their second-round NBA playoff series. 7:30 Eastern ESPN Radio, 8 Eastern ESPN. Despite the struggles of center Jalen Duren, he's still seen as an important part of Detroit's playoff rotation by coach J.B. Bickerstaff. ESPN NBA reporter Jamal Collier.
15: It's about instilling confidence in guys. We know we're going to need Duren for the rest of this series, and he doesn't want to just go away from him because he's struggling. Points have been the big focus, but he wants Duren making the smart play, the right read on offense, being more ready.
14: Series is 2-2. It was back to practice today for Knicks forward OG Anunoby after missing a week with a hamstring strain. Knicks are optimistic he'll be able to play in Game 1 of the East Finals. Islanders defenseman Matthew Schaefer, Calder Memorial Trophy winner as the NHL's Rookie of the Year, the first unanimous winner of that award in 33 years.
16: Hey, it's your resident Super Bowl champ Chris Candy. 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
19: This is the time of year where you actually want to be in South Florida. I lived over on the west coast of Florida for a couple of years, and it was like walking into somebody's mouth from about April to October, but now it starts getting nice.
20: It's like walking into someone's mouth.
19: I mean, listen, you played in Louisville, right? Like,
20: yeah.
19: When it's hot and humid, and you walk outside, you're like, ugh. Do you know what else is hot and humid?
20: Out of all the things that you could have said, that's the one that you chose. It feels like walking into someone's mouth.
19: Yeah, I stand by it. I feel pretty good about that.
20: Okay.
19: You're going to think of it. The next time you walk out into humidity, you're going to be like,
20: no, though the hell
19: Randy.
20: I won't, Randy. I will not think of it. Oh, man, I feel like I'm walking out of someone's
19: in
20: mouth
19: Atlanta,
20: right now.
19: In Atlanta, when the air is thick enough to cut with a knife, you're going to be like, it feels like I'm walking into somebody's mouth right now. You're going to be like, damn it, Randy.
17: This is Freddie and Harry.

0: 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Before we get into which superstar do we trust the most tonight in Game 5 of that series between the Detroit Pistons and the Cleveland Cavaliers in Detroit, you get an extra half an hour of us. We lead you up to that Game 5 coverage time at 7:30 Eastern Time. But hold on a second, because I forgot all about this. Randy Scott, who fills in, does a fantastic job when he fills in when either I'm out or HD is out.
1: Walk in your mouth and take over your mouth.
0: I'm not doing that. Don't even put out that kind of invitation or e-vite or anything like that. I don't want it. Delete this number if you decide to send something like that to me. I'm just trying to figure out. And Shannon Penn, E-Dog, Eric Hammond, I'm sure even Christy Lee, South Sports and Anchor Goddess, we're wondering, when you have field day today involving your beautiful young son, Princey, and you were there as a chaperone, being part of Adults with the Kids, and you said that it was hotter than bad breath down there. I want to know, we all want to know, was it as hot as walking in someone's mouth? What Randy Scott tried to describe heat in certain parts of this country.
2: Yeah, like how humid was itself. It?
0: How humid was that mouth, HD, based on today?
1: There's so many ways I can go with this, Freddie. But I think I'm going to plead the fifth so I don't get myself in trouble. I'm going to plead the fifth. Because
2: there's no dew or anything?
0: Nothing.
1: That is something I would...
0: Not Mountain Dew, by the way.
1: I would never think of saying... No. I would never, ever think of, man, it's hotter than walking in someone's mouth.
0: Exactly.
1: Oh,
0: no.
1: Okay.
0: No.
1: I'm sorry, Randy. No. That was not it. That day, that's why I had to pause for the calls. I had to stop.
0: Right. Put it this way. We're not saying sorry for Randy. He should be saying sorry to us for even putting that out there.
1: I agree.
0: Man, oh, man.
1: I agree.
0: Next time we see him, have we got something for Randy Scott?
1: You know what? The next time I have a morning sports center, I might bring that back up.
0: You're going to have to.
1: I know Gary's going to look at him like, you said what?
0: Exactly. Yes, you have to do that.
3: All right, future selection committee, selection committee turnoffs.
0: Okay.
3: Because when ranking level of turnoffs when dating
1: hot
3: back in
1: miles.
3: The day, bad breath. Where does bad breath rank? Don't answer it now.
0: Yeah.
3: We'll do that in future selection committee.
0: That's a good selection committee. Things that turn you off.
3: Man.
0: That's a good one.
2: Saying, the young people call it the ick.
0: Yeah. Old people call it the ick, too. I can promise you. Bad breath, ick personified. I can promise you as far as that goes. Yikes. Randy's
1: I can
0: got
1: tell you, I can't hold myself. A lot of people may say it's rude, but my parents will tell you, I'm an honest child.
0: Yeah.
1: If that breath is funky.
0: Right, yes.
1: I'm going to tell you.
0: Now, you're being a good friend.
1: Yes, I'm going to say something to you. Hey, man, take a piece of this gum. Just get the gum.
0: Exactly. Here's
1: an
0: icebreaker.
1: If you tell me no, man, you need the gum. All right? Don't tell me no to something I know you need, okay? I tried to be nice about it the first time.
0: Uh-huh.
1: Your breath stink. Yeah. Take the gum.
0: Now, you can tell if you don't like somebody, if they are like that, you don't say a word, you just walk away from them, you can tell that person is not high on your radar. Period. You don't care if they have bad breath. But if someone you really care about, you're going to get next to them or as close as you can.
1: It just happened to me and Michael Bush at the Kentucky Derby.
0: Really?
1: Someone was talking to us.
0: Ooh.
1: And man.
0: In close quarters?
1: Freddie, it was somebody that we aren't close to, so we just removed ourselves from the conversation.
0: Mm-hmm. Mm-hmm. Where's the buffet?
1: Over
0: there.
1: What I mean... That breath really smelled like boo-boo-boo. Yeah. It was that bad.
0: You can tell someone is really like when it's, right there. They're looking out for you. If someone doesn't like you and you got stinky breath, that says a lot about you and your character more than your breath. Well, people felt stinky breath about James Harden before Game 3 of the Eastern Conference City Finals between his Cleveland Cavaliers and the Detroit Pistons. Well, he was terrific down the stretch in that Game 3. They win that ball game. He was great early in Game 4, but then Donovan Mitchell took over late, and now we have a 2-2 series. Caris LeVert is not trying to give Donovan Mitchell the shade, playing for the Cleveland Cavaliers, against the team, the Cleveland Cavaliers, but check out what he said about Donovan Mitchell's historic performance and how Caris wasn't a little impressed.
4: Third quarter, I think, you know, defensively, we let Mitchell off the hook a little bit, let him get to his right hand a little too much. And offensively, we just got to move the ball a little bit better, get into our sets a little bit quicker. They did a good job of picking Deuce up full court, kind of slowing our offs down. We just got to be better combating that.
0: Okay, so Donovan, you had yours, but that's not going to happen again. Either way, we got three superstars that have had their star-crossed moments in their playoff lives, some more than others involving Spider Mitchell and the Beard, more than Kate Cunningham. But based on the first four games, and each game is different, HD, who do you believe in more to have a big game? Is it Kate Cunningham at home versus for Detroit, or Donovan Mitchell, or James Harden on the other side for the Cleveland Cavaliers?
1: I'm going to be unorthodox with my answer, Freddie.
0: Oh, good.
1: I'm going with neither.
0: Okay, none of the above?
1: I'm going with none of the above. I am going with the supporting cast for the Detroit Pistons because role players play better at home.
0: Okay.
1: Here's why I'm pointing this out. Duncan Robinson in game four on the road, 4 points. Jalen Duren, 8 points. Danish Jenkins, 2 points. A total, those three players, of 14 points. If the number one seed Detroit Pistons want to go up 3-2 in this series, then those three players that I just mentioned have to be better than they were in game four. Caris LeVert did his thing coming off the bench, scoring 24 points. But those three, Duncan Robinson, Jalen Duren, Danish Jenkins, you can't have 14 points combined between the three of you if you're going to be an integral piece of something special this year for the Detroit Pistons. That's why I'm pointing out the others, because this game five is in Detroit, Michigan. It's at Little Caesars Arena. Role players play better at home. So those three, those three amigos, you better be a show tonight.
0: Well, three show and three amigos show. Not trying to jump on your joke, but that was pretty good when you said show. I'm going to go with Cade Cunningham very slightly, and here's why. Because you mentioned the others for the Cleveland Cavaliers and the Detroit Pistons. There's one big other that better show up tonight, and it's Jalen Duren. Because he's been MIA. I think we've seen more UFOs lately than Jalen Duren having an impact in a basketball game outside of Game 7 against the Orlando Magic. But he pretty much was incognito leading up to that Game 7, and he's been incognito more than too many times so far through the first four games of the series for the Detroit Pistons. Because Jamal Collier, ESPN NBA reporter, was on game night last night with Q Myers and the crew, and he says, hey, Cade better show up because the Cavaliers believe they've unlocked something the past couple of games.
5: The Cavs seem to think that they found something, right? Like, you know, even through the first two games, you know, still struck by their just kind of general confidence about the feeling like they were close, feeling like that they hadn't played well, but had a chance to win games one and two. And then, you see it in these last two games where Mitchell and Harden, they look so much more comfortable than they did in those first two games. I think that's notable. And, you know, the Cavs really, the story for them, they've been kind of Jekyll and Hyde, home versus road anyway. But I think that there's something to that. There's something to just sort of the comfort level that Mitchell and Harden have kind of increasingly, especially Mitchell, has played with in these last three games now.
1: I hear him.
0: You're not buying it, are you?
1: Listen, the Pistons, Jalen Duren, what I've witnessed so far this playoff series and the last playoff series, it's not the Jalen Duren that I've seen throughout the regular season. Let me tell you why that's pivotal, Freddie. When you think about teams that you feel right now today that can win an NBA championship, name those teams for me, Freddie.
0: OKC.
1: Yep.
0: San Antonio.
1: Yep.
0: I want to put the Knicks in there, but I'll wait and see.
1: Go ahead.
0: All right, New York Knicks. I'll put them in there.
1: And you stop right there, right?
0: I can stop right there.
1: So the reason why that's significant, those three teams that you mentioned, the New York Knicks, their big cat is multifaceted, right?
0: Absolutely.
1: Victor Wembanyama for the San Antonio Spurs is multifaceted, right?
0: I think he's inventing a new word, but we'll go along with that.
1: There you go. And Chet Holmgren. Another one of those players can create on his own, can beat you at all three levels, right or wrong?
0: Absolutely. Completely right.
1: So the reason why I'm pointing that out, when I look at Jalen Duren, he's not those three guys. He cannot create his own shot. He can't step out beyond the three-point line. He's really not. You hope he can make the mid-range, but his game is predicated off of the paint. That's why I think we have seen this standstill with him in the playoffs. Because now you're going against teams that are probably going to force you to step out a little bit more from the basket.
0: Yeah.
1: Who have bigs can who can defend the basket.
0: Absolutely.
1: And it's making it difficult for Jalen Duren because he can't separate himself from a playing standpoint from the three guys that I just mentioned because he doesn't have the skill set of those three guys that I just mentioned.
0: Because he is so dependent, and it's incumbent upon Cade Cunningham that when he breaks down a defense, Jalen Duren is a lot easier to slide those open spaces when he brings that gravity, meaning Cade Cunningham drawing the defense, and he is such a good passer in really tight windows, whether it's kicking out the shooters or finding guys cutting or somebody who's going to be in a post-up mode. But you are right. If Cleveland has found anything, they're like, look, we know Cade's getting his. It's when he gets it. We can't allow him to have those kind of big impact the game moments like we saw down the stretch in game two in Detroit that we didn't see in game three, we didn't see in game four. And if you're Jalen Duren, these are one of these times to show people that you can be a potential, not top flight, but at least more than middle of the road involving a post player. You can't just out-tough your way versus people because in game four.
1: Not in playoff basketball.
0: Well, in game four, Jared Allen and Evan Mobley were tougher than him. And it showed. You can see on his face. He didn't know what was going on. He has to. He can't just be about toughness. Can't just be about culture. You got to make plays. And you can't just rely on Cade Cunningham to do that for you. You got to help out Cade Cunningham more than Cade Cunningham helping you out by getting you the basketball.
1: That's why I said for the Detroit Pistons, I get it. They have game five tonight. But after this season, if you have an opportunity to go get Giannis Antetokounmpo, you better go get him. And if Jalen Duren has to be a part of that trade, you better not think twice about it. You better not think twice. Because he is held up a little bit when it comes to creating on his own. And I think if you want to win an NBA championship, you can't have one of your best players with the inability to create on their own.
0: Yeah. You can't have a big man inside your starting big man giving you 8-6 with no blocks when it comes to Jalen Duren. That's fine off the bench. Not as a starting center, even in pace and space basketball in the NBA. Great stuff by Harry Douglas. I'm Freddie Coleman. It's the Wednesday Groove-a-thon known as Freddie and Harry on ESPN Radio, the ESPN app, SiriusXM Channel 80. 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
0: It's all about setting up your weekend. We're getting closer and closer to the unofficial start of summer. 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
6: Number one
1: on the list, let's go to the Minnesota Timberwolves, Anthony Edwards. Now, what we've seen in Game 5 from Victor Wembanyama, a superstar player just like you, 27 points, 17 rebounds, 5 assists, 3 blocks, and was really dominant from start to finish, set the tone for the entire game for his organization. Ant-Man, DSGB, down south Georgia boy. I need to see that superstar come out in game 6. I didn't see him in game 5. You're going to have to be alive. Ant-Man, it was good the other night in game 4. Game 5 wasn't your night. Great job by San Antonio forcing the basketball out of your hands. They said, no, we're not going to let you score 3 games in a row, 30-plus points. But in game 6, to stave off elimination, shout out to my boy Shannon Penn. That's his word. Stave off elimination.
3: Stave.
1: You're going to have to be the Ant-Man. I'm talking about 39, 40, maybe even 50. You're going to have to be that superstar player and make sure the Minnesota Timberwolves can force a game 7.
0: Mm-hmm. I got two involving that. Number one, we've already talked about. Will the Minnesota Timberwolves bench Rudy Gobert in game 6? Reggie Miller and Harry Douglas, they both said you might have to think about that if you're Chris Finch. So we've already established that. I'll give you a different one. Julius Randle, where are you? That's the guy that needs to be dude part two. I know Anthony Edwards is going to do it, and I know Jay McDaniels is going to try to do it. But Julius Randle, you're getting a lot of money. They traded Carl Anthony Towns for YOU. They believe more in you with this basketball team than a guy who's, we see what he's done for the New York Knicks in the last couple of years when they give him the basketball and he's been that effective big man inside and outside, even with all the foul troubles that he brings on himself and brings on the New York Knicks. So to me, tomorrow night's game 6, Not so much about will they bench Rudy Gobert. It's about Julius Randle. Where are you?
8: Number two,
1: let's go to the NFL. Freddie, tomorrow is golden. We have the NFL schedule release. I'm excited about it. You're excited about it. Damn it, every football fan is excited about it. But I want to point to something even more within the 2026 season. The Baltimore Ravens, Jesse Minter coming over to anchor things from a defensive perspective.
0: Uh-huh.
1: I believe the Baltimore Ravens, Lamar Jackson, for the first time in his career, they're going to win the AFC Championship game. They're going to play in the Super Bowl with an opportunity for him to host up the Lombardi Trophy when it's all said and done. That's not my only take that I have.
0: Okay.
1: Let's go to the Chicago Bears. They were able to make it into the second round of the playoffs last year. They won the NFC North, surprised a lot of people. Their quarterback, Caleb Williams, I think he's going to be that much more better in year two in the system of Ben Johnson, so much so that he's going to win MVP for 2026. Now, Freddie, a lot of people are going to say, well, their schedule's going to be a lot harder. That's another reason why I'm picking him to win MVP for 2026.
0: Mm-hmm.
1: The schedule, let me mention some teams that are on it. Eagles, Jaguars, New England, Bills, Seahawks, Minnesota twice, Green Bay twice, the Lions twice.
0: Yeah.
1: If he shows up big in all those football games,
0: okay,
1: how are you going to deny him MVP of the league if they win that division again and have one of the best records in the NFC? Caleb Williams will be MVP in 2026.
0: Even if it's not MVP, I can see him throwing for 4,000 yards, which has never been done by a quarterback in the history of the Chicago Bears. I'll stay on that schedule tip. Like you mentioned, the schedule release is going to happen 8 o'clock Eastern time tomorrow night on ESPN2. Not you, HD, because you never do anything like this. But somebody's going to say something really dumb about the NFL schedule when it's released tomorrow. There's always going to be that one that'll say, man, that December 21st game, that could decide the division. Or somebody else is going to say, man, opening night in the NFL, this game will set the tone for the rest of the season. There's always a couple people that are trying to get you to buy in. Don't you believe it? There's always going to be that one that'll say something dumb about the schedule release tomorrow, trying to get you excited about a game in November 18th. When you got to worry about week one, it always happens. Just like death and taxes, somebody's going to say something dumb about the NFL schedule when it's released tomorrow.
8: Number three,
1: I may need Miss Christine Lisi to perk her ears up a little bit for this one.
0: Okay.
1: The Buffalo Sabres, Zach Benson, his birthday was yesterday. He turned 21 years old. And in the third period, he scored the go-ahead goal for the Buffalo Sabres to tie that series up at 2-2. Miss Christine Lisi, what do you have to say for the young man that turned 21 yesterday?
9: I really love Zach Benson. He has been amazing since day one. He never played in the AHL. He came right from wherever he came from in Western Canada and played in the NHL. If you get a chance to see his very first NHL goal, that's like a good omen of what was coming for Zach Benson. He's incredible. He never got sent down. He's something to see.
0: Okay.
1: I love it.
0: Plus, his teammate has one of the great names in hockey, Tage Thompson.
9: TNT.
0: Yeah,
1: Freddie,
0: TNT.
1: I also think this series is going seven games.
9: Mm-hmm.
0: Okay.
1: It's been unbelievable between the Buffalo Sabres and also the Montreal,
0: yes,
1: the Habs, so the Canadians.
0: Yeah.
1: I'm hoping it goes seven with Buffalo being the winner, Miss Christine Lisi. Yeah.
9: Thank you, Harry.
0: I root for that as well, but that's going to be my number three. I'm going to do the same thing for Sabres fans that Joel Embiid tried to do for Philadelphia 76ers fans. Sabres fans, game five. Do not let the Canadiens fans overtake your building. Because I saw that in game one. I saw that in game two. You've been waiting eons for this kind of moment with your team, two series away from maybe winning a Stanley Cup. Do not let those fans of Les Habitants take over your building. Do not let them cross that border and buy up all those tickets. Because when the Canadiens scored, it sounded like it was the Bell Center, not Buffalo, New York. So in the words of Joel Embiid, for Christy Lisi, Sabres fans, please do not let the fans of Les Habitants take over your building. Let them get their anchor wings somewhere else. Don't let them eat your food and enter your building and take over that building with yell. Nah. Keep those tickets. Hold on to those tickets. Don't sell those tickets. Christine Lisi and Freddie Cohen, we implore you, Sabres fans. This PSA brought to you by the Sabres fan base in Bristol, Connecticut.
10: Number four.
1: Let's go to the WNBA. Matter of fact, let's go to the city of Atlanta because I have two things here. The Atlanta Dream. Listen, the Dallas Wings, they were flying high and floating and gloating. They had beat the Indiana Fever in game one. Well, game two, when they faced my Atlanta Dream, Alicia Gray had other plans. Also showed it Angel Reese. The Atlanta Dream got their second win on the season to go 2-0. They beat the Dallas Wings. But also, the Atlanta Braves, they played the team in Major League Baseball that had the third best record, the Chicago Cubs. 5-2. Braves win. There's a hot streak going on right now in Atlanta. A lot of people on the outside, they call it Hotlanta. Stop saying that BS. We don't say Hotlanta here in down south. Please stop it. But I tell you that, the ATL has something to say, ladies and gentlemen, and I'm going to make sure you hear it and hear it loud and proud.
0: Hopefully they'll make up for the sins of your Atlanta Falcons and your Atlanta Hawks, but I digress. Last but not least for me, which rested team? I know, I'm bad Freddy. Have I said too much? Have I gone too far? Yes and yes. My last one is, real quickly, which rested team will look rusty in game one? Will it be my New York Knicks against the winner versus Detroit versus Cleveland? Will it be the Oklahoma City Thunder against the winner versus San Antonio, Minnesota? Or the Carolina Hurricanes? They haven't lost a game in the Stanley Cup playoffs. 8 games, wow. 8-0 for barbecue hockey down in the beautiful state of North Carolina involving their Hurricanes. They're waiting for the Sabres Canadiens winner. They're back just like the Knicks and OKC, having Mai Tais, watching soap operas on cable TV from back in the day while they're waiting to play their next game. Which rested team is going to avoid the rust sooner, involving the Hurricanes, the Knicks, and the Oklahoma City Thunder? He is Harry Douglas, here on the socials at HDouglas83. I'm Freddie Coleman. You can do the same at Coleman ESPN. It's a Wednesday Groove-a-thon known as Freddie and Harry on ESPN Radio, the ESPN app, and ESPN Plus. And with the NFL schedule release happening tomorrow, like we mentioned, 8 o'clock Eastern time on ESPN2, which NFC team in each division better get off to a good start no matter what their schedule or who is on their schedule? We will get to that as Harry gives you this word, courtesy of Granger.
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0: pulled from today's start in the 7-0 loss in Baltimore after just 3 innings due to soreness in his pitching elbow. He'll be examined tomorrow and undergo imaging. Home court certainly has been a plus through the first 4 games for the Cavaliers and Pistons in their second-round NBA playoff series. The home team is 4-0, and Detroit will continue that trend in Game 5 tonight, says ESPN NBA analyst Chinne Agbumike.
1: I think having home court matters in this series. That's the comfort level for both of these squads, right? So if it travels on the road for Cleveland, it'll help. But right now, I'm calling Detroit in Game 5.
0: 7:30 Eastern, ESPN Radio, 8 Eastern on ESPN. Knicks forward OG Anunoby out the last week with a hamstring strain. Back at practice today, the team is optimistic he'll be available for Game 1 of the East Final, reports ESPN's Shams Charania. 18-year-old Matthew Schaefer, who helped transform the Islanders, won the Calder Memorial Trophy as the NHL's Rookie of the Year, first unanimous Calder winner since Timo Solani with the Winnipeg Jets in 1993. Packers-Rams set for the NFL's first Thanksgiving Eve game, November 25th. That game will be streamed on Netflix.
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0: Tom, because this is how we do it when it comes to Freddie and Harry. Here's Harry Douglas and Freddie Coleman, presented by Progressive Insurance on SiriusXM Channel 80, as well as tune in. 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The NFL schedule release will be happening this Thursday, meaning tomorrow night, 8 p.m. Eastern Time on ESPN2, brought to you by PayPal, the official peer-to-peer payment sponsor of the NFL. So because of that, we're going to go division by division involving the NFC, and we're going to let it be known who better get off to a good start, no matter who they're playing, when they're playing them, or what they're going to look like. So why don't we start at the Beast Division?
1: The NFC East.
0: You got a land of Commanders, Cowboys, Eagles, and Giants. Oh my, HD, which team better get off to a good start no matter who's on their schedule?
2: Yeah, I'm going to go with the Dallas Cowboys. We also know the first game of the year for Dallas is going to be Sunday night versus the New York Giants, which is a divisional opponent. Now, the other reason I'm saying the Dallas Cowboys is because, Freddie, it's about expectations. Mm-hmm. This is the first time in a very, very long time that even myself, I expect the Dallas Cowboys to be Super Bowl contenders because of the additions to defense. You have Quinnen Williams. You have Kenny Clark. You also have Rashawn Gary that you traded for. You drafted Caleb Downs. DeMarvion Overshown, he's coming back as well. A lot of different players on this defense to make a difference. New defensive coordinator Christian Parker, he's a guy who's supposed to orchestrate it all and put these players in positions to have success. That's what I'm looking forward to seeing in Dallas. You also got a guy as George Pickens at the wide receiver position who signed his franchise tag. So you have the 1A, you have the 1B, C.D. Lamb and George Pickens. You have that run game. Teams are going to have to figure out how to stop those two guys. They're going to have to play too high shell defense with the safeties back deep. It's going to allow that run game to get off as well. Defensively is where I'm eyeing the most. But the expectations for the Dallas Cowboys is different in 2026-27. I am expecting those guys to be Super Bowl contenders, so they better get off to a fast start.
0: I'm going to go to a team that you like in that division, and they're called the Washington Commanders, because last year they had a lot of high expectations. They had injuries to the quarterback, injuries to the offensive line, injuries everywhere, and they wound up looking up at just about everybody else in that division, not named the New York Giants. Well, now you've moved on in terms of coordinators. They have two new coordinators. The defensive coordinator is going to set the tone when it comes to Devontae Jones, because Dan Quinn, the head coach, he's no longer calling plays. And OC David Block is going to replace Cliff Kingsbury, who was really in lockstep in year one with Jaden Daniels, but not lockstep with him in year two. You also drafted Antonio Williams. I think he's going to be a studded wide receiver. You hope the running game is going to be there. This way, Jaden Daniels does not have to be your best running back in this team. And they drafted Sonny Styles to be the next great linebacker for that defense. So, yeah, if you're the Washington Commanders, you believe you fortified your quarterback, you fortified your defense. We'll see, because you look anywhere near what we saw 2 years ago, this team may not just be a threat in the NFC East, but they could be a threat in the NFC, period.
1: The NFC North.
0: We got Lions, Bears, Packers, and Vikings, oh my, HD. Which team better get off to a good start no matter what?
2: It's going to be the Minnesota Vikings, and I'm going to be more specific. That offense better get off to a fast start, because we know their defense lived up to the billings last year, led by Brian Flores. Also, when you look at the quarterback position, is it going to be Kyler Murray? Is it going to be J.J. McCarthy? They didn't bring Kyler Murray in there just to be a statue. He's going to compete for that starting job. Can that quarterback, whoever it is, can they be a guy that can deliver the football to the plethora of weapons that they actually do have? But also another reason why they better get off to a fast start, Kevin O'Connell. He's the head coach. He's also the offensive play caller. Last year, the side of the football that wasn't great, that was offense. Minnesota Vikings, in my opinion.
0: In my opinion, it's the team that you mentioned that you believe a lot in their quarterback to be an MVP and to win that division. That is the Chicago Bears. They believe they're going to be better on defense. They better be better on defense. They believe their quarterback, Caleb Williams, is going to make that jump up from a really good quarterback to a superstar franchise-altering quarterback. We're going to see. Now, if their wide receivers can stay healthy, whether it's Rome Odunze, Luther Burden III, or Khalif Raymond, he's got three guys on the outside to go Colston Loveland and Cole Kmet, an outstanding tight end group, and an offensive line that you can qualify as one of the best offensive lines in football. But that defense forced a lot of turnovers. That never happens in back-to-back years in the National Football League. completely. So you better be sound on that side of the football. This way your quarterback doesn't have to be Captain Comeback that we saw Caleb Williams. That Chicago Bears team has a lot of people believing. If they're going to justify that belief, then the offense better look better than last year, and it wasn't bad. But that defense better be a lot more sound and not just worry about turnovers or rely on turnovers to take over games.
1: The NFC South.
0: You got your team, the Falcons. The team you can't stand, the New Orleans Saints. And two teams you're not fond of either, HD, when it comes to Tampa Bay Buccaneers. And the team that won a division last year, the Carolina Panthers, who better get off to a fast start in the NFC South.
2: I'm going to go with the Tampa Bay Buccaneers. Number one, when you look at the NFC South, it's not the strongest when you look at all the other divisions in the National Football League currently right now. Number two, Todd Bowles. He has a lot to prove. Can you go to an NFC Championship game? Can you go win that Super Bowl with you as the head coach for this organization? They have a new offensive coordinator, Zach Robinson, who was the offensive coordinator for the Atlanta Falcons last year. He's coming over to change some things up. There's no Mike Evans. And then also, when I look at this team, they drafted very, very well. I like some of the players that they drafted. You look at a guy in Reuben Bain who was down there in Miami, played for a national championship. He's all about business. I think Josiah Trotter, who's the son of Jeremiah Trotter, he's at the linebacker position down there for him too. So they better make some noise this season, or it might be some changes in Tampa Bay.
0: For me, it's the Carolina Panthers, because many people believe that the division lost it more than they won it, even though Bryce Young played really well down the stretch. And boy, did they scare the Los Angeles Rams team that many people have penciled in to go to the Super Bowl, at least get the NFC Championship game. The Carolina Panthers almost derailed that. They got T-Mac, Tetero McMillan, who I think is going to be a top-flight wide receiver. He may want to be an elite wide receiver by year three. Jalen Coker, he's not bad. Xavier Leggett, you got to step up. The offensive line got better providing running lanes. But that defense led by Derrick Brown, one of the most underrated defensive tackles in football, they made people sweat for 60 minutes. But now they got that championship belt around their waist, HD. They bring in Devin Lloyd to be that outstanding linebacker like he was for the Jacksonville Jaguars. They believe they have something special. We have not talked to the Carolina Panthers like this in a long time. Can they handle the heat? Or will they have to get out of the kitchen after winning the championship last year?
1: The NFC West.
0: Now, real quick, regarding the NFL schedule, the NFL is determined to play on every day of the week. The Packers and the Rams are going to be a Thanksgiving Eve game on Wednesday night. The NFL is determined to have football each and every day, but I digress. You have three teams in the division, HD, that made the playoffs. The Rams, the 49ers, and the team that won the Super Bowl, the Seattle Seahawks, and the Arizona Cardinals, they weren't on an easy 60 minutes. Which team better get off to a strong start?
2: I'm going with the San Francisco 49ers. And check out my reasoning, Freddie.
0: Okay.
2: Who won the Super Bowl last season?
0: Seattle
2: Seahawks.
0: Yes, they did.
2: Not too long ago, there's another team in that division who won a Super Bowl. You remember who that team was?
0: Los Angeles Rams.
2: Mm. So you have the Seahawks who have won a Super Bowl. You have the Rams who've won a Super Bowl. You have the San Francisco 49ers who've gotten to multiple Super Bowls, but they've come up short each time. That's why they better get off to a fast start. Win this division. Try to have the number one seed in the NFC so you can get a first round bye. So you can potentially get to another Super Bowl so you can try to win this one. This is the organization that have come up short over the last few years. So that's why I'm going with the San Francisco 49ers.
0: Okay. I'm going to go with the team that made the Super Bowl last year when it comes to Seattle Seahawks, because Shannon Penn, our producer, one of our four horsemen, said it best. Was it a fluke or sustainable? They won't have Clint Kubiak calling plays. He's not a new head coach of Las Vegas Raiders. Sam Darnold was terrific in the second half and in the playoffs for the Seattle Seahawks. They did lose their running back, Kenneth Walker IV. He's now with the Kansas City Chiefs. Zach Charbonnet coming back from a torn ACL. Defensively, they're still going to be really, really good. But many people may look at Seattle and say, all right, are you going to do it again or be as good as that again? They get off to a strong start, and a lot of those naysayers will have to go shuddy involving the Seahawks being a fluke or not a fluke when it came to last year.
3: To quote somebody who shall remain nameless, Freddie Coleman, with Seattle Seahawks, how are you going to handle going from the hunter to the hunted?
2: To the hunted.
0: Yes, exactly. For the first time in Sam Darnold's football life in the NFL, he is going to be a hunted quarterback. He never has to worry about
4: Shannon
0: that.
4: I can't believe called it a fluke.
0: Why can't you believe
3: that? I didn't say that.
4: I can't believe he said that.
2: Whoa.
3: Said hunted.
4: You think it'd be the Jets fan, you know, the Sam Darnold hater. But, you know, it was Shannon. I didn't say it.
0: That is true. The roles have reversed.
3: That's E. R-I-C-D-O-double-G.
2: Well, actually.
0: We're going down some more dark corners, my friends out there, involving the Four Horsemen of Freddie and Harry with me, Freddie.
4: Toy Story 4.
0: Harry,
4: don't. Okay, Harry.
2: Don't you dare.
4: Toy Story 5 comes out this summer, okay?
2: And I'm going to be right there in theaters watching it with my kiddos.
0: You almost wiped the smile off of HD's face when you said that.
4: And you can catch up on the first four on Disney Plus.
2: There's a snake in my boot. Go ahead, Bonnie.
0: Many people wonder if there's a snake in the boot regarding the Boston Celtics involving Jason Tatum, Jaylen Brown, and maybe not being teammates anymore, because a lot of people reacted to something that Jason Tatum said being interviewed by Craig Melvin of the Today Show on NBC. We'll get to that if you keep it here on ESPN Radio, the ESPN app, SiriusXM Channel 80, and don't forget about us on ESPN Plus.
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0: 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But a lot of conversation involving Jaylen Brown and his future, and people want him to trade the Milwaukee Bucks, Kendrick Perkins, for Giannis Antetokounmpo. We haven't heard anything from Jason Tatum of the Boston Celtics until now. During an interview with the Today Show and Craig Melvin, part of the Glass Half Full podcast, before their series ended against the Philadelphia 76ers, Tatum was asked what he was still chasing prior to the NBA playoffs, and he responded,
1: "Two questions for the road. What's one moment that Jason Tatum's still chasing?"
2: I would say winning another championship and holding up Finals MVP.
1: Can you do it in Boston?
2: Absolutely. And especially after what I've been through, it would mean that much more.
0: HD, plenty of people circled Finals MVP as a shot at Jaylen Brown, who is the Finals MVP. I don't know what people are hearing. I didn't hear that. I heard from Jason Tatum, yeah, I can get both. I believe I'm the best player in this franchise. I'm one of the best players in the world. Why would I not have that as a goal? If I lead my team to the NBA championship, more than likely as a leader of this franchise, I'm going to be named Finals MVP. There were plenty of people on different shows that circled the Finals MVP thing as if to say, there's discord in Boston between Jason Tatum and Jaylen Brown.
3: I know when you talk about other superstar players and guys on the same level as Jason Tatum or higher, I've never heard it actually being said out loud. I've never heard it from Steph Curry when Andre Iguodala won Finals MVP, when Kevin Durant won Finals MVP twice. We all knew that's what Steph Curry wanted, but we never heard him come out and say it with his words. And normally in those type of situations, when someone asks you, you know, a question like that, you normally say, hey, I want to win another NBA Finals. But internally, you know you want to win Finals MVP. I just don't think we've heard it, you know, verbally said out loud from a player of the caliber of Jason Tatum. So I think, you know, you add that plus what Jaylen Brown said not too long ago about this being the best season of his career, even though he won an NBA championship with Jason Tatum. But this also is the same season where Jason Tatum didn't play to the end of the year as well. And then he didn't even play in the Game 7 versus the Philadelphia 76ers. I think that's where people are trying to connect the dots. It's nothing wrong with Jason Tatum wanting to win Finals MVP.
0: Right.
3: I just think it catches a lot of people off guard because they haven't heard people, you know, voice it out loud and say it in front of a camera or someone asking them that question.
0: I think plenty of people are looking to find any kind of nugget to separate these two. There's still people out there that believe that if you're the Boston Celtics, you should move on from Jaylen Brown. You should not. You should hope that he does not want to sign that extension after July for 2 years and over $140 million. They firmly believe that both of these two, some believe that both of these two would be better separate than better together, even though they've won an NBA championship and they made the NBA Finals twice and they've been to the conference finals endless times in their young careers. It's still mind-boggling that something that Jaylen Brown could say or something that Jason Tatum could say or not say will give more fuel to that fire until Jaylen Brown sounds that extension, then everybody will have to shut the bleep up when it comes to separating these two.
3: But can I ask you this question, Freddie?
0: Mm-hmm.
3: Is it our fault that we come up with that speculation?
0: Well, it's not yours and my fault, but the people in our field.
3: But here's what I'm getting at, right? If you're continuously feeding us this information or allowing us in this space to read between the lines about what you're saying, that I can't blame anyone in the media. Okay. If you're Jaylen Brown and you come out on your Twitch and you say the best season that I've ever had in the NBA was this year, how do you expect people to take that? When Jason Tatum didn't play until the end of the year, he was coming back from an Achilles injury. You led the charge. You was the alpha dog. You were the main reason why y'all were the two seed from the Boston Celtics perspective. Like, that's why I think you also have to be kept. Not saying that you can't speak up and say how you feel, but also you also have to realize what you're saying and how some people are going to take the words that actually do come out of your mouth.
0: See, the way I took it from Jaylen Brown was people doubted that he could do it. And he proved that he could. The end I'm talking about is be the leader of a franchise. Whether he doesn't have to worry about scratching that itch ever again or what, I have no idea. But Tamar never knows.
3: But you see, that's the way you took it, though, Freddie.
0: I know I'm a minority as far as that goes.
3: That's what I'm saying. Like, a lot of other people are going to take it as, well, damn. He ain't got no love for his boy? Jason Tatum? They won NBA championship together. He was the Finals MVP, Eastern Conference Finals MVP. So that's why when a lot of people say, man, you got to be careful what you say because people can take it out of context. Is that Jaylen Brown's fault? No. But still, you still have to watch certain things that you say and you put out there.
0: No matter what happens, the plot will thicken in Beantown, meaning in Boston, when and if something happens about Jaylen Brown staying or being moved. At a certain point, if that's going to happen. He's Harry Douglas. I'm Freddie Coleman. It is the Wednesday Groove-a-thon, known as Freddie and Harry. Are the Spurs that team that can take down OKC? This is ESPN Radio and ESPN Plus.
3: Harry Douglas here. Game day brings the excitement. 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
16: I'm Christine Lisi. Yankees lefty Max Fried pulled from today's start in the 7-0 loss in Baltimore after just three innings due to soreness in his pitching elbow. He'll be examined tomorrow and undergo imaging. Cavaliers and Pistons continue their second-round NBA playoff series with a pivotal Game 5 in Detroit tonight. Teams tied at two games apiece. 7:30 Eastern ESPN Radio, 8 Eastern on ESPN. Knicks forward OG Anunoby returned to practice today. New York's feeling pretty good about its chances of having him on the floor for the Eastern Conference Finals opener versus Detroit or Cleveland, explains ESPN NBA insider Shams Charania.
17: There's an expectation that he will be able to play in Game 1 of the Eastern Conference Finals. Barring any setbacks, there's optimism for his status for Game 1. He's been evaluated on a daily basis. The Knicks are gradually bringing him back, including him in basketball activities.
16: Islanders defenseman Matthew Schaefer won the Calder Memorial Trophy as the NHL's Rookie of the Year. Avalanche can move on to the NHL's West Final with a win versus the Wild in Game 5 of their second-round series tonight.
18: Hey, it's your resident Super Bowl champ Chris Candy. 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
0: Is what it is.
19: This is Freddie and Harry.
0: He's our BOFH, a brother, Freddie and Harry. He's the great Kendrick Perkins. Perk, real quick, who's your NFL team, by the way?
20: I gave that up 6-7 years ago when I ended my relationship with the Dallas Cowboys.
0: Oh, really?
20: Freddie, you know that.
0: Really?
20: Yeah.
0: I don't have time
20: for the stress and all that stuff. I don't have time for that. I just like to enjoy NFL Sundays and mind my business. I don't have time for that up and down. My family still root for the Cowboys, and they still be stressed out every damn night.
19: This is Freddie and Harry.

0: 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And are the Spurs that only team that could take down the Oklahoma City Thunder in a series? What say you?
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1: 1-888-SAY-ESPN. That's 1-888-729-3776.
0: Oklahoma City Thunder 8-0 in their playoff run. They're going to face the winner of the San Antonio Spurs and the Minnesota Timberwolves in the Western Conference Finals. The Spurs with a 3-2 lead in their series against the Minnesota Timberwolves. Are they the only team that could take down OKC four times in a seven-game series? 888-729-3776. Because if you ask Victor Wembanyama anything about that, it's like, it's all about staying in the moment. And HD, that moment was all his last night in Game 5. After being tossed out of Game 4, giving an elbow to Naz Reid, many people wondered, not Freddie Coleman, not Harry Douglas, you pay attention to us if you know it's good for you. We said, expect Victor Wembanyama to come out there swinging that hammer like Thor. And he was hitting all those nails, known as the Minnesota Timberwolves defense. 18 of the 27 points in the first quarter scored by him. Became the third youngest player in NBA history with at least 25 points, 15 rebounds, and 5 assists. And oh yeah, he was asked a question about what happened then. He said, it ain't about that.
3: Whether it was stemming from the flagrant two or not, something Devin said at shoot-around this morning was that the Spurs were going to need upset Vic to come out tonight to, you know, get this win. Mitch called it more of a mature Vic. I'm just curious if there's either one of those that you prefer, maybe another word. Just, you know.
4: So, they ain't mutually exclusive, so right, I'm looking for both.
0: They ain't mutually exclusive. I don't know if they have cookouts in France, but if they do, the Wembanyama family has hosted a couple, because that's not the kind of language you hear in France at parties, at places where you and I will never, ever get to, where the Louvre is part of the docket.
5: The Louvre.
0: Victor Wimbiyama's like, look, I'm about that life. And you try to give me the business, Minnesota, I'm going to bring that life beside your head. Because when they asked about Game 4 and Game 5, he said, they ain't HD mutually exclusive.
5: Well, Freddie, I want to take you back throughout the regular season when the San Antonio Spurs won a winning streak and they were playing, I think it was one night versus a lesser opponent. Victor Wembanyama went out and set the tone early on in that ball game. He doesn't care who the opponent is, whether it's opponent that has the best record in the NBA, in the middle tier of the NBA, or the bottom of the NBA. He's going to approach the game the exact same way. Let's rewind it back to the Olympics when he lost to Team USA, and he took it personal, and he was emotional about it. And you can tell it really bothered him as a basketball player. Let's rewind it back to All-Star break and how Victor Wembanyama was the guy that set the tone for the All-Star game and for guys to play a lot harder than we've seen in previous All-Star games.
0: Okay.
5: So you go to Game 5 of round 2 versus the Minnesota Timberwolves, in which Victor Wembanyama was ejected in Game 4, and he felt like, man, if I was out there with my team, we would be up 3-2 already, or 3-1, excuse me, in this series. He came out there with a purpose, he set the tone, and he didn't want anyone to be mistaken by anything on that basketball court from start to finish. In the first few minutes of the ball game, the man had 16 points.
0: I know.
5: He was dominant. And he put his imprint on that basketball game, and he was a tone setter. That's a superstar player in this league. That is now the face of the NBA, in my opinion. I don't care what anyone else thinks. And this is a guy who makes a difference, not just offensively, but also on the defensive end of the court. The way he made Rudy Gobert look last night at times, like he didn't even belong on a basketball court. And this is a Rudy Gobert won Defensive Player of the Year four times, if I'm not mistaken, right?
0: You're not mistaken.
5: Four-time Defensive Player of the Year. He may look silly last night. That young man was locked in, and I love the fact that Greg Popovich was waiting for Victor Wembanyama when he got off that airplane after being ejected. Whatever he said, on top of how Victor approaches the game of basketball, was showcasing Game 5. That's why the San Antonio Spurs had a nice win, and they're up 3-2 in the series right now currently.
0: But are they that team that could beat Oklahoma City, HD.
5: Let me go ahead and ask it right now.
0: I won't finish the sentence there. Let me, hold on a second. I'm going to be Butch. I'm going to step aside like from Pulp Fiction. Go ahead and do your thing, bro.
5: Let me say it with my chest, Freddie. Let me look into the camera and lean in a little bit more.
0: All right, now.
5: Hell yes. I have the San Antonio Spurs winning the Western Conference and representing the West in the NBA Finals. I thought it throughout the regular season. I thought it before the playoffs started. And all this physical basketball that they're playing against the San Antonio, against the Minnesota Timberwolves right now, I think it's going to help them out as they advance. I do believe they're going to advance in this series. Is it over? No, it's not over. But yeah, this was my pick before the playoffs started. I'm rocking with the San Antonio Spurs. All this talk about, hey, this is a young basketball team. They have a lot to learn. Well, I don't think y'all are watching this alien that I'm watching. I don't think y'all are watching this Stretch Armstrong player by the name of Victor Wembanyama with the same eyes that I'm watching it. Clearly, you have other eyes. Because if you're witnessing what I'm witnessing and how locked in and how poised he is with interviews and approaching the game of basketball, and there's even a soundbite that says, hey, we still got things to work on.
0: Absolutely.
5: They're not riding a high because they're up 3-2 in this series. He understands that Minnesota has a superstar player over there by the name of Anthony Edwards. And then Ayo Dosunmu tried to get into his head. Anthony Edwards tried to get into his head. Victor Wembanyama said, it's not happening. You're not going to catch me out of character once again. I have to be available for my basketball team. I have tunnel vision. Tunnel vision. He's not going to let anything disrupt what the San Antonio Spurs have going on right now. This is a young basketball team, but throw that youth in the garbage, throw it, flush it down the toilet, get rid of it. Don't speak it within your language anymore. Because this team is destined to do great things, and a large part of that is because of Victor Wembanyama and his mindset on the game of basketball.
0: Deontay in Georgia, 888-SAY-ESPN, 888-729-3776. Deontay, thanks for hitting us up on the Freddie and Harry call online when it comes to Freddie and Harry on ESPN Radio, the ESPN app, and ESPN Plus. Deontay, are the Spurs that team that could beat this current version of the Oklahoma City Thunder four times in a seven-game series?
6: They are. I feel like they are. They are that team. But hey, I wanted to make a bold prediction, though.
0: Okay.
6: I'm not sure if anybody said this or not or let it come out their mouth, but once Victor Wembanyama, mind, body, soul, with the IQ he has, once all that comes together, I feel like he'll be the first person to average a quadruple double. If you think about it, the blocks going to be there, the points are going to be there, the rebounds are going to be there. All he got to do is get a couple steals, maybe, and get his assist up.
0: If he ever averages...
6: I want to throw that out there.
0: Deontay, I'm glad you threw it out there. If he ever averages a quadruple double, in the NBA, he should retire. Because it's never going to get any easier for him.
7: And it will retire the Jordan versus LeBron debate.
0: Oh, really now?
7: I mean, come on.
0: Oh, really?
7: 10 blocks really? A game with 10 assists and 10 rebounds?
0: Why do we keep dragging LeBron and Jordan into these things?
7: That's insane.
0: I don't think it's going to happen either. I mean, he'll have his flights of fancy and having a lot of blocks, but plenty of times he won't get those blocks because guys are just not going in there. Guys see him, and all of a sudden they hit the fetal position immediately.
5: I think the assist number can get up because the double teams he will demand. And they have players around Victor Wembanyama that can actually put the ball in the basket.
0: He's a willing passer.
5: I believe the assist will get up.
0: Yeah, he's a willing passer. I go back to that pass because the bring some memory to your memory. As dominant as he was with that performance, this was a 61-61 game in the third quarter. The Timberwolves will not quit. They will not back down. Whether they decide to bench Rudy Gobert or bench that attitude because that's not working against Victor Wembanyama, trying to intimidate him, move him around, be physical, all that stuff, that's not going to fly. He's just going to come back and he's just going to backhand you, slap you, and move on to do his thing as far as that's concerned. So they need to bench that attitude. But this
5: Freddie almost went back to his teammates.
0: I almost did. Why not? He's going to pimp slap you. You keep messing with Victor Wembanyama. You ever see like the whole thing, the meme on social media where Batman like pimp slaps Robin? Last night they were the Robin do his pimp slap individually. But this was a 61-61 game in the third quarter. But then he gets the ball in the post. He's double-teamed quickly, and I don't know how he saw Julian Champagne on the left side of the three-point line, but whips a pass around Rudy Gobert in between the double team, hits him right in the hands of the shooting pocket, and he laced that bad boy from the baseline. I said, oh boy, now you're double teaming him, and he's doing that. And then they go on another run that essentially put that game away and put some distance between them and Minnesota. I don't think he's ever going to do that, average a quadruple-double of points, rebounds, assists, and block shots. But I also believe this, HD, he has not scratched the surface of where he's going to be. And something you just said, I'll never forget this. When they lost that gold medal game, meaning France to the United States, and Steph Curry had a 2.5 minutes for the ages, I don't care, Olympics, NBA, bitty basketball, CYO. He said, who wants some from France? Come get some. And he gave it to everybody. I saw the look on Victor Wembanyama's face, and I said, we're going to be in trouble in 2028 because he's not going to forget this. They were in trouble last night, Minnesota, because he didn't forget what happened in Game 4. When he said, all right, y'all did that. I lost my cool. I lost my religion. It ain't going to happen again. When Ayodele tried to try that, Naz Reid got a technical foul for bumping him out of bounds. Anthony Edwards tried that stuff, and he said, come get some. The 21-11 in the first half, and then having that kind of performance. Those are the kind of championship dreams that superstars are made of. He has not scratched the surface where he's going to be, because remember, he's not even 23 years of age.
5: Fred, I don't say this often about NBA players, especially in today's age, because they just don't have this mindset anymore, a lot of them. But Victor Wembanyama, when you think about it, he has that Michael Jordan mindset. He takes things personal. Losing to USA, he took it personal. Mm-hmm. Getting ejected out of the game the other night, he took it personal. All-Star game, he took it personal because he wanted everything to mean something. When it comes to basketball and he's involved, he wants it to mean something. He's passionate about it. Also, remember that scene in Belly when old boy, you know, with the little perm, biting that banana, talking about something, I don't like that. I'm going to drop a dime on them. I don't like that. That's Victor Wembanyama. He don't like certain things. Now, he might not, you know, his facial expression, you might not see it, but deep down inside, when it comes to certain things that transpire within the game of basketball, you can tell he's not with the nonsense. And he wants to respect the game and respect the people that came before him. That's a trait that a lot of these guys that play in the NBA today, they don't have.
0: Yeah.
5: But one of the I would say the face of the NBA, moving into that role, he has that mindset, and I love it.
0: Well, he may be the face of the NBA right now. I know that Shai Gilgeous-Alexander is going to make it back-to-back MVPs, but based on what we see from Victor Wembanyama, he, in my opinion, has stepped to the front of the line of being the face of the NBA, more so than SGA, more so than Steph, more so than LeBron James, because LeBron James is on the way out, and we're not even at the apex where Victor Wembanyama is going to be. He may have established himself going forward that he is the face of not just the NBA, but maybe potentially international basketball, especially if he can lead France to a gold medal on U.S. soil if he does that in 2028. 888-SAY-ESPN, 888-729-3776. It's the Groove-a-thon Wednesday edition of Freddie and Harry with Harry Douglas and Freddie Coleman on ESPN Radio, the ESPN app, and ESPN Plus. Harry believes that OKC, that team would be San Antonio, that can take them down in a seven-game series. I don't know if there's a team out there that can do that right now, whether it's them, Minnesota, Knicks, Detroit, or Cleveland. Jeremy in Michigan, what say you? Are the Spurs the only team that could beat OKC in a seven-game series?
8: Well, the Spurs have already shown it during the regular season, and I think since Kat's been listening to Freddie and Harry here the last few months, I think now we got team number two, because y'all got him playing some kind of way in New York. Go Knickerbockers.
5: I love the Go Knickerbockers. Can I say this about New York?
0: Have at it.
5: And Freddie, tell me if this is fair when I ask you this question.
0: Okay.
5: When it comes to New York, if they can make it to the NBA Finals, and also if OKC makes it, I want to know, can New York, if they're not shooting the basketball well, will they still exert the same energy on the defensive end as if they're hitting on all cylinders offensively?
0: Well, absolutely. I don't have any doubt about that, because O.J. Anunoby is going to be healthy. Mikal Bridges, Deuce McBride off the bench. Jamal Crawford has been that guy as well. Mitchell Robinson. I guess I don't worry so much about the Knicks on defense, because they're going to be very physical, and they got those two wing-stop guys. We saw Mikal Bridges was able to do to Tyrese Maxey. He limited him what he was able to do. When OG Anunoby was out there, Paul George, I know he got loose early, wasn't getting loose late. So I guess I don't worry so much about the Knicks defense because they're still going to be a pretty good defensive team. They got a pretty good defensive coach when it comes to Mike Brown. I don't expect this offense to put up a buck 40. I don't care who wins against Detroit versus Cleveland. But if that offense can keep that fluidity, they are very hard to deal with because it's not just about Jalen Brunson bailing them out or Karl Anthony Towns making shots. Other guys have been able to feast off of that ball movement and cuts and screens and off the ball action. Mikal Bridges looked like the Mikal Bridges that I saw at the Phoenix Suns, where he became that volume scorer, a three-level scorer. We know OG Anunoby can do, making shots inside and on the outside. They have bucket getters when that offense flows like that. So I don't expect that offense to stay at that kind of level. I worry about in terms of when it gets bogged down, will they revert back to what didn't work or what did work a lot of times in the regular season?
5: So that's what I'm saying, though. Like, when you play a team like OKC, in which you know they're going to bring it every single night defensively, right? They're, 1 through 5, they're going to dig in and they're going to hunt you. They're going to be all up in your airspace.
0: Yeah.
5: Are you going to revert back to some old ways playing a basketball team like that in a 7-game series?
0: I don't think they will because I believe they've learned their lesson. And you have to thank your Atlanta Hawks because the Atlanta Hawks defensive schemes are very similar to the Oklahoma City Thunder, where they really press you on the basketball. They have those long, agile defenders that make it very hard to find that kind of rhythm. And if they know what you're going to do, they're going to load up. And we saw that until the second half of Game 3, where the Knicks threw all that out the window. And also an 18-point lead by the Atlanta Hawks disappeared just like that. And it said Mike Brown and the staff said, then why we continue to do that? Even though they were the third-best offensive team in the league in the regular season, they said, nope. We're not going to do that anymore. And Atlanta Hawks and the Philadelphia 76ers were carcasses in the wake of the New York Knicks. They keep that literally and figuratively. They keep that mindset going. They may validate what Alan Hahn from ESPN Radio in New York, part of Don Hahn and Rosenberg, what he had to say about this is a different Knicks team than what we've seen. And it's not just because of a coaching change.
9: Last year felt like when the Celtics series ended, that was the accomplishment of knocking off the team that, that really 100%. Felt like that was the dragon you had to slay. And then that game one bounce against the Indiana Pacers, just suddenly now you're on your heels and they never could recover from that incredible bounce and blowing that lead they had in game one. This year, there's a much different attitude coming out of that sweep against the Sixers. Not a sense of accomplishment whatsoever. A sense of, okay, we're back where we left off last year, and now we understand where we are. There's a much different calm around this team and a perspective that it's the calluses, it's the losses, it's the buildup of knowing this is the window, this might be the time.
5: It reminds me of the Indiana Hoosiers on the football side. Right? In year one of Kurt Cignetti, you're excited, you're happy to be there. You made the college football playoffs. But then that second year...
0: Good pull.
5: You know you belong there, right? So your mindset is different going into that second year because, hey, we got there in year one, in which the New York Knicks got to the Eastern Conference Finals last season, but we know there's another dimension, another level that we can tap into, and we're not just happy to beat the Boston Celtics. We're not just happy to be there. Yeah. We're trying to go win it all. So your mindset and your approach is different to it as well the following year, I feel like, personally.
0: That's a great point. But here's something else, what you said about mindset, because people are wondering about the mindset of Jalen Brunson not having the basketball in his hands all the time. But Jalen Brunson, to quote that line from the movie, Beverly Hills Cop, not falling for that banana pipe, that banana in the tailpipe.
10: Some stars might push back. They're used to having the ball in their hand.
11: One, I'm not a star. Two, I want to win.
10: Why don't you think you're a star?
11: She said one question.
0: Here's a third question. Stop asking jackass questions like that. Seriously. One, when you're a star, are you upset you have the ball in your hands? My answer would have been, one, I'm not a star. Two, I want to win. And three, stop asking those jackass questions.
5: Well, it's a bait question, right? And I agree with you, Freddie. Like, come on, man. Like, if that's the best question, then just remove yourself from asking questions.
0: Yeah, see yourself out. Or let me do it for you. don't see yourself out. Let us do it for you. Yeah,
5: I gotta go.
0: Yeah, exactly. No, you gotta go. That's what that's gonna be. We'll see yourself out. TJ in South Carolina, do you believe there's a team out there right now that could take down Oklahoma City in a 7-game series? HD believes it's the Spurs. I say it's no one, even though I love my New York Knicks. TJ, what say you?
12: Hey, Freddie, gotta go with the Knicks. Gotta go with the Knicks.
0: Why'd I have to go with the Knicks?
12: I think the Knicks, you know, the defense, the way they've been playing the last four games they played, they swept. I think they can, if they keep continue to play the way they're playing, not selfish, you know, moving the ball, doing the screens, I don't think OKC stands a chance.
0: Well, they'll stand a chance.
5: Whoa. TJ, just relax.
0: No, I don't want TJ to relax. I love the passion. I love the confidence. But here's why that TJ can feel that way. He does not have enough PTSD regarding me and Shannon Penn. TJ sees the recent Knicks, and he's on the good chip lollipop. Everything is wonderful. Candy for you. Candy for me. Candy for everybody. Candy on me. We've gone through enough of John Starks going 2-for-18 in Game 7 of the 1994 NBA Finals. Or Smith stopped again
5: in the 1993. Or Patrick Ewing missed layup.
0: Or Patrick Ewing missing the finger roll, Game 7, 1995, against the Indiana Pacers. There's too much PTSD that even when things are good, we want them to continue HD. But when you've gone through what we've gone through, it's always going to be like, I hope so, but I'm really not sure.
5: I just don't want people, because I think there's a level of respecting the game of basketball, too. And uh-huh. when you have a team like Oklahoma City, who is not even playing their second best player right now, and this team has not lost a game in the playoffs, and then a guy that was coming off the bench throughout the season is balling out and averaging 22.5 points per game in a series versus, like, let's give more respect to OKC. I'm not saying.
0: I do. Yeah.
5: No, I'm not talking about you. I'm talking to TJ specifically. Like, I get it. You can love and root for your team, but also respect the team that won the NBA Finals last year and look like they're on quest to win another one.
0: Yeah, believe me, it's going to be hard to beat those dudes four times in seven games. James in San Diego, are the San Antonio Spurs the only team that can beat OKC in a seven-game series? HD says yes. I say no. James, what say you?
13: The blasphemy that you're talking about, Freddie. Who cares? Let them kill each other. They're sleeping on Minnesota. That series ain't over yet. You know who this is, Freddie. You know who this is.
0: I know who it is, James.
13: Okay?
0: I know who it is.
13: Straight out of the Bronx. You know who this is, okay? I just live in San Diego because I hate snow, okay? Now listen, and let's not pay attention to that old dirty bird over there, okay? You know, go hang out with your folks. You know what I'm saying? And go on back there, I am, okay? I'm trying to hear you either. You know what I'm saying? If you want to sing, well, you better sing a song that just you got what I don't want to hear. Okay? I don't hear you singing. And in any event, in the perfect world, you know, you, PTSD, man, I got the alphabet, okay? And the alphabet says this. We play, to answer your first question.
0: Uh-huh.
13: Yes. I'm not sleeping on Minnesota just yet. All this talk about, oh, we can't wait to see Oklahoma City and San Antonio. Uh-huh. You think San Antonio ain't sitting back looking at their wolves having been embarrassed all season? That's going to be a war.
0: Yep.
13: A war if they do win. But don't sleep on Anthony Edwards. That's all I'm saying.
0: Yeah, no, don't believe
13: it. In the meantime, I'm loving what I'm seeing in the Eastern Conference. Go ahead, Donovan. You want to play in New York in the finals? You want to come to New York right now?
0: Oh, James, you can call any time, brother, for the Boogie Down Bronx, courtesy of San Diego.
5: He said, don't you listen to that old dirty bird over there.
0: Believe me, I tell you, James, no one's sleeping on Anthony Edwards, but keep playing Victor Wembanyama if you want to, and he's going to be out sooner than later for Minnesota. All the NBA playoffs for James in San Diego, or TJ in South Carolina, and you too as well on ESPN Radio. All the postseason action as well on the ESPN app presented by Gusto. Keep weighing in. Are the Spurs the only team that could take down OKC in a seven-game series? 888-729-3776. And which AFC team, like teams in the NFC, in each division, better get off to a good start no matter what their schedule may look like? We'll get to that in the Wednesday Groove-a-thon edition of Freddie and Harry on ESPN Radio, the ESPN app, and ESPN Plus. 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

0: I'm Christine Lisi. Yankees lefty Max Fried pulled from today's start in the 7-0 loss in Baltimore after just three innings due to soreness in his pitching elbow. He'll be examined tomorrow and undergo imaging. The NBA spotlight tonight on Detroit and a critical Game 5 for the Cavaliers and Pistons, all knotted up at two games each. The road team has yet to win a game in the series, and the Cavs have yet to win a road game this postseason. James Harden is a key for that changing for Cleveland tonight, says ESPN's Iman Shumpert.
1: As long as James Harden can make sure that he plays efficiently, and I'm talking about being aggressive, but picking his spots to say, hey, I'm going to bat singles tonight. I don't always have to throw the home run pass, but I have to make sure that we're getting the best shot. I have to make sure if the game starts feeling like it's too free flow, no, let me get us in a set. Let me get us into actions and actions that make sense.
0: Cavaliers Pistons, 7:30 Eastern, ESPN Radio, 8 Eastern on ESPN. Knicks optimistic forward OG Anunoby will be able to return from a hamstring strain and play in the East final opener. Islanders defenseman Matthew Schaefer, unanimous choice for the Calder Memorial Trophy as the NHL's Rookie of the Year.
2: Hey, it's Evan Cohen. Coming up Thursday, we'll react to a huge Game 5 in the Eastern Conference. 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

0: gonna get into it, Freddie. Go ahead, get the segment jumped off. I don't want to take it personal.
1: No, I'm not taking it personal, but I figure you could use a little love in your life after what happened to the Atlanta Hawks. So we threw a little swag surfing by FLY on this Wednesday Groove-a-thon edition of Freddie and Harry with Harry Douglas and Freddie Coleman, presented by Progressive Insurance on SiriusXM Channel 80, as well as TuneIn, Tell That Smart Speaker to play ESPN Radio. And don't forget about us on ESPN Plus. I'm just trying to be big in our community to make things better for you and each and everybody
0: else. My Lord, he has my back.
1: Yes, he does. Your Lord has my back too. My Lord has your back when it's all said and done as we swag surf religious style. But which AFC team needs that kind of religion to get off to a good start? Now, the scheduled release show happens tomorrow on ESPN2 starting at 8 o'clock Eastern Time. We did the NFC last hour. We're going to do the AFC this hour. So let's start with
2: the AFC East.
1: You got Bills, Dolphins, Jets in that division, along with the Miami Dolphins. So who better get off to a great start this season?
0: Yeah, I'm going with the Buffalo Bills. A lot of change from a head coaching perspective. You look at Joe Brady, who was formerly the offensive coordinator. He's now taking over from a head coaching duty standpoint. And also defensive coordinator-wise, Jim Leonard coming over from the Denver Broncos. He's going to anchor that side of the football. And hopefully they can be a lot better on defense than they were a season ago. Did someone mention that there's a new stadium opening in Buffalo?
1: Oh, yeah.
0: You also want to make sure you give these fans something to cheer about. Week two, we already have part of their schedule out. Thursday Night Football versus the Detroit Lions. That's going to be held up there in Buffalo. All those reasonings I have because the Buffalo Bills have to start fast, in my opinion.
1: For me, it's the New England Patriots. That has nothing to do with last year losing the Super Bowl, but the offseason mess involving their head coach, Mike Vrabel. You win, that's the ultimate sanitizer. You don't win, then people keep bringing that up as a distraction. If you're the Patriots, get off to a great start as a team, even though a lot of that had nothing to do with you.
2: The AFC North.
1: You got the Steelers with Aaron Rodgers, the Bengals with Joe Brady. You got the Browns, whoever's going to play quarterback, and the Baltimore Ravens with Lamar Jackson. Pretty good quarterbacks in that division. Which team better get off to a good start, HD?
0: Yeah, I'm going to Cincinnati Bengals. We heard Joe Burrow, his frustration with his organization over the last few years. Also, defensively, they have a lot more help defensive line-wise. They went and got Bouye Mafe, who won a Super Bowl in Seattle. Dexter Lawrence, they traded for him. And then they went and got Jonathan Allen as well. And then they drafted Cassius Howell to go along with Shamar Stewart. Those two guys played college football at Texas A&M when you look at 2 years ago. So maybe this defensive line could be a lot better. We know offensively things are going to be intact for the Cincinnati Bengals. Can they be better? They have to start off fast, though.
1: Oh, it's automatically the Baltimore Ravens. You literally told your coach to beat it, who had been there almost 20 years, in John Harbaugh. This is Lamar Jackson's team. Jesse Minter is here to make Lamar Jackson not just an MVP candidate, but to get to a Super Bowl, to win an AFC championship. HD believes the Baltimore Ravens are coming out of the AFC, and they're going to go to Super Bowl. We're going to find out. But this is now Lamar Jackson's organization, not just his team. You better get off to a fast start, because if you don't, then people say, well, hell, maybe John Harbaugh was not the problem. Maybe Lamar Jackson, everybody else. Maybe it was you.
2: The AFC South.
1: Unbelievable, the Jacksonville Jaguars won this division, but the Houston Texans were further than anybody in the division. Between those two, as well as the Colts and the Tennessee Titans, we better get off to a good start.
0: I'm going to go with the Indianapolis Colts. They better get off to a fast start, but unlike last year, they also better finish strong.
1: True.
0: Daniel Jones is a guy that they're putting all their hay in. They believed in him. They paid him this offseason. But if this team is not able to make the playoffs, I don't think we're going to see Shane Steichen there as the head coach, nor will we see Chris Ballard there as a general manager.
1: For me, it's Jacksonville. They didn't get off to a good start last year, but they kept getting better and better and better. But then they ran into a Buffalo Bills team in the playoffs and wound up losing on their home field. And they won't have Travis Etienne, who's now part of the New Orleans Saints. So Chris Rodriguez Jr., Bashaun Tutin, you guys messed up with the running game. That was really good, helping out Trevor Lawrence, your quarterback. And those wide receivers led by Brian Thomas Jr., Jacoby Myers, and Parker Washington. That's a nice three-headed monster to have a wide receiver. And your defense losing Devin Lloyd. How are you going to replace that? And Travis Hunter just playing one position. This Jaguars team won the division last year. Can they do it again with a couple of key losses? Can't wait to find out what's going to be about that.
2: The AFC West.
1: This used to be the Chiefs playground, but the Denver Broncos won this division last year. You got those two with the Chargers, who made the playoffs, and the Raiders, who improved in the offseason free agent signings. Which team better get off to the best start?
0: I'm going with a barbecue is good. I'm going to Kansas City Chiefs. Disappointing year last year. They didn't make it to the playoffs. Patrick Mahomes tore his ACL. His knee was tore up. He's coming back from injury. They need a fast start. if I'm not mistaken, they hosted Denver Broncos week one on national TV.
1: Yep.
0: So obviously the schedule makers know something that we don't know about the two quarterbacks, Patrick Mahomes and also Bo Nix. Travis Kelce even came back for another season.
1: Yep.
0: They better get out to a fast start because that division is a lot tougher than people give it credit for.
1: Absolutely. It's going to be even better this year. I'm going to go to the team that won the division last year, the Denver Broncos. Bo Nix coming back from that injury. They're hoping J.K. Dobbins can stay healthy. Their offensive line is really, really good. Evan Engram coming back for another year tight end. Hope he can avoid the drop seats. And that defense lost a couple pieces, but they should be good. But can they handle it? Can you handle it? Like that old R&B song from the 1980s.
0: If I go there, baby, with
1: you. Yeah, boy, there you go. See, like minds on that one. Can you handle being the crown-wearing team that you are when the Chiefs want that crown back in the AFC West? Who goes by the name of the Spring King and why you should know about him when it comes to football? We'll get into that next on Wednesday Groove-a-thon edition of Freddie and Harry on ESPN Radio, the ESPN app, and ESPN Plus. Before we get to that, Harry has this word for you from RK.
0: As a dad, I want to enjoy the moment without slowing down the next day. 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

0: Dish of Freddie and Harry with Harry Douglas and Freddie Coleman, presented by Progressive Insurance on Sirius XM Channel 80, as well as TuneIn. 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You may not know Luis Perez, but he has one of the great nicknames you should know about. They call him the Spring King for all the spring football games he's been able to play throughout his life. He's still only 31 years of age. He is the St. Louis Battlehawks quarterback. Let's get a chance to know him as he gets ready to play this weekend on ABC. And Luis, how did you get the nickname, the Spring King, for you, my friend?
1: You know what? That's a good question. I think it started on social media. I think my brother sent it to me a couple years back. He's like, look what they're calling you, right? Because I've been in, you know, every spring that you can think of, right? And I've won in every level. And it kind of just stuck. It stuck with me. And now it's that's what everybody calls me.
2: Luis, I remember way back when you were playing with the Vegas Vipers and you got traded to the Dallas football team in the UFL, and you had to get caught up to speed, you learned the offense, you came out there, you balled out. Now you were with Dallas, and then you get traded to the St. Louis Battlehawks. Talk about that transition and how you've already been through something like that and how it was probably easier this time around.
1: Yeah, no doubt. So I'm going to use a lot of the things that I use in 2023 to apply here, just the way I study, the way I approach everything. And I think guys see that, right? That I've been there, I've done that. A lot of the guys know what I did in 23, and obviously I'm trying to reciprocate that here this year. But yeah, no, it's a lot of studying. It's a lot of watching film, getting caught up, right? Because obviously I just got here, right? So it's learning the playbook, number one, and getting to know all these guys and, you know, the way they run their routes and whatnot. So we're getting on the same page. We're an ascending team, so we're excited.
0: How much did it feel like, even though the playoffs are still a couple of weeks away, how much did it feel like a playoff game? Because now you're 5-2, the Orlando Storm is 5-2, and the D.C. Defenders are 5-2. All three of these teams having that record, Luis, with 3 weeks left to play in the regular season.
1: Yeah, I think Coach Ricky does a great job understanding that, like, we're not really looking too far ahead, right? We got one task at hand right now, and that's beating Houston. And, yeah, their record may show that they're not very good, but they're a talented football team. They're a good team. So we got to make sure that we don't play down to our opponents and make sure that we go out there and execute at our highest level, right? And it's not about anyone else. It's about, you know, the Battlehawks and how we operate and our standard, and just make sure we do that each and every play. And then you look up, you know, you're winning. So as long as we do that every play, we'll be fine.
2: Ricky Prohl is a phenomenal coach. He's a guy that played in that city for the St. Louis Rams, won Super Bowls. But then he's a guy that understands the quarterback-wide receiver relationship. You have two dynamic guys when you look at Hakeem Butler, who is your big target, 6'6", over 200 pounds. But then you have a smaller guy, Jakeer Pearson, who is shifty and can do a lot of different things on the football field. Talk about, or I would say, explain the difference in wide receivers and how it's important for a quarterback to understand how dynamic they are in their own ways.
1: Yeah, no doubt, right? You can be elite in many different ways with different traits, right? As you know, Harry. So, like Hakeem, right? His catch rate is like no one I've ever been around, right? And he's better than he's advertised, right? He catches anything that gets in his vicinity, and he's a real smart player too. A lot of people don't know that, but he's got that getaway speed, and he's really, really smart. So when you have those combinations with that big catch radius, I mean, you see what he's done in this league. So, and then with Jakeer, man, really smart, savvy guy, understands spatial awareness and zones. And, you know, he's one of those guys who's just a savvy veteran who has breakaway speed, very twitchy, but again, understands the game really, really well. So we see the game from the same lens. So I'm excited to continue to build our relationship.
0: St. Louis Battlehawks quarterback Luis Perez joining us on Freddie and Harry on ESPN Radio, the ESPN app, and ESPN Plus. The St. Louis Battlehawks this weekend, 3 o'clock Eastern time on ABC and Saturday, take on the Houston Gamblers. Now, for those who don't know about Luis Perez, he's not just a terrific quarterback being known as the Spring King. He was a bowling king when he was younger. This was a young man that became a top-rated amateur in California, bowled 12 perfect games. And you said, and I quote, "I can bowl when I'm 50. I can't play football when I'm 50. When you're done with this thing, are you going to join the PBA, Luis, when it's all said and done?
1: Oh, no doubt. That's definitely in the plans. Hopefully I still play a long, long time. But when I hang up those cleats, you know I'm picking up the bowling shoes. You know that.
2: How did you get into bowling? How did that become something that you love to do? And then also, how did you become so great at it?
1: Yeah, so I think I was about 9 or 10 years old. It was my dad's birthday one day. We went bowling, right? And kind of one of those things where I fell in love with it the moment I hit the lanes. I just fell in love with it. I was good at it. And then it just kind of started with my own ball, my own shoes, joined a league, started competing, and it became an obsession, right? And when somebody becomes an obsession and you love it and you're passionate about it, you get good at it, right? And I mean, I was there every single day of the week, bowling literally every single day of the week. And I did that for a long period of time. I continued to get better. I got a coach and, you know, started competing. And again, when you're passionate about something, and something about me is like, I go all in whatever I do. So when bowling, you know, was brought to my attention, I was going all in. And watching YouTube videos on how to bowl, getting coaching from online, in-person coaching, whatever, you know, whatever it may be, I was just trying to get better. And then I just slowly was consistent and kept getting better and better and better.
0: Wow. How much does bowling help you as a quarterback?
1: You know, I would say there's a lot of similarities from the mental aspect, right? Like, you can be like 15 for 15, right, as a quarterback, and then you throw an interception. It's kind of like having five strikes in a row and then you throw a split. Right, you gotta have that like next frame, next play mentality. You know what I mean? Like, doesn't matter. That's behind us. Doesn't matter. Let's move on. Let's continue. I would say that's probably the biggest one. On top of obviously, you have to have elite focus. You know, with everything that you do, right? In bowling, right? The lane can change. The oil can change. You gotta have a certain ball. You know, the way you hold the ball with your wrist. I mean, everything matters, right? And it's the same thing with football. And as a quarterback, every little thing matters, right? Your footwork in the run game, your drops, you know, the timing of routes and moving safeties and, you know, flipping protections, all these different things. I mean, it's all carryover, right? And again, it goes back to the same thing, right? It's the obsession of wanting to be great at whatever you're doing. And, you know, my dad at a young age really instilled that in me, and sure, I still use it to this day.
0: Wow.
2: We're talking to Luis Perez, St. Louis Battlehawks quarterback here on Freddie and Harry. Last one I have for you. You're going against the Houston Gamblers. What challenges does that defense pose to you? And I'm not going to ask you how you're going to attack it, but what is the main thing you got to look out for when going against the Houston Gamblers?
1: Yeah, so Marvin Sanders, the D coordinator, he was the Renegades coordinator the last two seasons. So he knows how I play really well. And on top of that, they have really good players, right, up front, right? They have Lawrence. They have KB, who I played with last year. And then on the outside, they have Vincent. They have, obviously, Damon Arnett, Hines at the linebacker position, Charlie. I mean, Eli Wall. I mean, they have so many guys that are just veterans that are good football players, right? I think their record does not indicate how good they really are. So we just got to go out there and trust what we see, right? Instinctually, right? Marvin might go out there and start disguising and throwing different coverages that we hadn't seen on film, right? Knowing how he knows how to play. So we'll be ready for it. We'll be ready for whatever comes our way. But again, it's about us and it's about how we execute our plays. And I think as long as we do that, we'll be okay.
0: And that is Luis Perez, the quarterback of the St. Louis Battlehawks. They take on the Houston Gamblers this week, 3 o'clock Eastern time on ABC on Saturday in St. Louis. Hey, Luis, keep up the great work with the football arm and the bowling arm as well. We'll talk to you soon, and take care and be well.
1: Appreciate you guys. Thank you.
0: We always appreciate someone who goes from being a top-notch bowler to being called the spring king when it comes to Luis Perez, the Battlehawks quarterback playing for St. Louis. He is Harry Douglas, and I'm on the socials at HDouglas83. I'm Freddie Coleman. You can do this same at Coleman ESPN. It's a Groove-a-thon Wednesday edition of Freddie and Harry. After Oklahoma City, who's the most dangerous team remaining in the playoffs, and it's one of them playing tonight? 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
19: The full NFL schedule will be unveiled tomorrow, but some more schedule morsels trickling out. The Rams will host the Packers in the first night before Thanksgiving game. That's Wednesday, November 25th on Netflix. And the Seahawks will officially not play in any international games this season. All nine have been announced. There have been some rumors they might play San Francisco and Mexico City. There'll be Vikings and 49ers in Mexico City. We'll turn you over to Mariners pregame at 4 o'clock right here on Seattle Sports. It'll be the season debut of Bryce Miller. He's making his first start since coming off the IL.
18: 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When it's game time, it's Miller time.
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19: Mike Lefko and Dave Wyman here with you. We're talking Seahawks because the schedule comes out tomorrow. But, Dave, we have a lot to talk about with this guy because we had him on during day two of the draft, and then he just disappeared to become a pro golfer again, wherever he's been doing the last few weeks, trying to become a pro golfer again. One of the best around. We always like when he joins us here on the Emerald Queen Casino Sportsbook Hotline. Our guy, Brian Walters. B-Walt, how's it going?
2: trying to become a pro golfer. I like that one. But there is zero chance I'll ever become a pro golfer. Let's just get that out there right now. Those guys are way too good.
16: Isn't that what you're doing?
2: Way too good.
16: Tell the people you've been up to.
3: You're really good.
16: You're a good golfer.
3: Tell us what your handicap is. Tell everybody your handicap.
2: Here's the thing. Here's the thing. There's a lot of pro golfers out there. Like, I guess, yes, I could be a pro golfer. But it's about being on the right tour, right?
16: Yeah.
2: PGA Tour. That's a pro golfer. But also, there's pros at the local country clubs. There's pro, you know. So what this is a former professional athlete golf tour. So like John Smoltz's commissioner of it. It's called the Pro Tour. And it's just a bunch of athletes trying to compete some more. That's what it is. And it's awesome.
16: Literally the Pro Tour.
3: What's at stake? What are we talking about?
2: Bragging rights. But, you know, a lot of it becomes sport related. So NFL guys versus the Major League Baseball guys versus the hockey guys versus the NBA guys. So a lot of it becomes that kind of competition.
3: What about the senior tour? Because here's what I got decent at golf, and I thought, you know, maybe that would be cool to, like, if I, and this was when I was in, like, I was like 36 or 37. I don't know when the senior tour starts. What is it, 50?
16: 50, right?
3: Is it 50 years old? 55?
2: I think it's 50, yeah.
3: Yeah, 50, I had some 50, fantasy right. in my brain that I was going to, you know, get on the senior tour. But, you know, is that in play?
2: How about this? You know what's in play for that is trying to qualify for a senior tour event. That's what's cool. in play. Not okay. like playing every day on the tour. So, for instance, you know, remember Shigetoshi Hasegawa, Mariners mm-hmm. pitcher?
3: Back yeah. in?
2: Mm-hmm. He does that. He's a great golfer, fantastic golfer. He plays in these pro tour events, and he's coming out. I think he's going to try to qualify for the Boeing Classic out here at Snoqualmie Ridge, and I think he tries to qualify for the U.S. Senior Open as well. So it's kind of cool. I think there's different qualifiers around you could do, but that's cool. Years away, Wyman. Come on, years away.
3: Well, you're a one. I mean, if you can just take a stroke off every year by the time you're 50, you should be good.
2: if only golf might be the one sport where the harder you work at it, for some reason you get worse, and I don't understand why.
16: Well, Bewalt, golf aside, I mean, this is always enjoyable to catch up with you. We do have a lot of Seahawks questions for you as well, because I think the last time we spoke it was on the draft show, and the Seahawks were wrapping up day two of the draft, second and third round. We now kind of have the complete picture of the team post-draft, and since they signed Dante Fowler Jr., with that move and with how the draft ended up, how do you feel about the Seahawks team right now?
2: I think they're exactly where you'd want them to be as far as a Super Bowl champion going in to try to repeat it. I mean, I've talked about this a lot, just how much I love what they did in the draft, especially those first three picks. Mm-hmm. Those are the simple ones. Again, you have the debate picking for need, picking for best player available. Well, it's kind of like they did it both. They did it both ways there, which I really love. You got guys that are going to play immediately, right away, immediately. I mean, Bud Clark, to me, is going to be there right away. He's going to be in that spot. Julian Neal, I think, is going to be that third corner, kind of in there all the time. I mean, I skipped Jadarian Price because we already know what he's going to be. He's that number one guy. You just have guys that are, boom, one, two, three, right there, are in. They're going to play, and they're going to be fantastic players for this team. And I just love that. You got some depth in the corners. You got some competition, I should say, in the corner room with Andre Fuller and Michael Dansby from Arizona. And so you just kind of solidified yourself in the draft. So I really love what they're doing. Dante Fowler, he was actually a teammate of mine in Jacksonville.
3: Oh, wow.
2: They drafted him, I believe, third overall when I was with the Jaguars. And I mean, he was obviously, that was a while ago. He's a little older now. But, I mean, he's as athletic as they come. I think with him, it was just kind of about understanding it all. But I think he's that savvy vet now. So he's going to be a really good, he'll have that role dialed in, I believe. You know, he's not going to be the every down guy. We know that. But he'll be a perfect guy to fill the shoes of some of those vets when they need that breather. So I think it's a perfect addition to that defensive line group, or outside edge group, I should say. And, I mean, they're rolling. There's not, when you look at this roster, it's like there's not a lot of holes. And I love that.
3: Yeah, I really was happy about it too, Bewalt, because, you know, they didn't address that in the draft, but
0: It just seems like, because number one, you're really just kind of getting depth there, right? You've got four guys to play that position. We talked to Isaiah Stanback, and you know, he's an analyst for the Cowboys, and he was saying something, you know, kind of to the tune of, well, when Fowler really wants to play, and you know, it's the right play in the right time, he can really turn it on. But he kind of insinuated that, you know, sometimes, you know, you get a different version of him or something like that. But he's worked with Aiden Durdy. And then also, I just think in Mike McDonald's scheme and his defense, there's just no way you can be that kind of guy. And so it was also really encouraging that, you know, we heard the story about that DeMarcus Lawrence talked to him for like 30 minutes on the phone about, hey, look, this is what you're going to get here. So I don't know. I mean, I think I like what I see on film from him, especially from last year even. But, it just seems to me that, like, there's no chance that he comes into this defense and is that kind of guy. He's got to be, you know, or otherwise, you know, Mike McDonald will go and, you know, have a really, you know, terse conversation with him about, you know, I feel like he knows what is expected of him.
2: Well, and I think you got to go back to Mike McDonald's track record. When guys aren't performing and guys aren't what he wants, he is not bashful and he is not scared to get rid of them.
0: Right?
2: Go back
0: exactly.
2: A couple of years where with the linebackers that were in place. I mean, you had a whole different linebacking crew later in the year for his 2 years. And I mean, there's just example after example of Coach McDonald just saying, nope, not the right fit, not the right guy. We brought him in. We made a mistake. And so for one, if you're Dante Fowler, you realize this team is built on the defense. It's a proven formula. They've already won with it. I can't come in here and kind of do things my own way. It's not going to work that way. And so I have to buy in. If I'm him, you kind of realize that. You see the leadership in the room. You have big Leo Williams. Again, DeMarcus Lawrence, the guy you mentioned, guys that, I mean, he has no choice but to say, okay, like, you show me the way here. Mm-hmm. And then just with McDonald's track record, it's just, I don't see him coming in and being an issue in that regard. I think he'll be kind of buy into that culture, buy into, hey, this is late in my career and I want to win a Super Bowl kind of thing. That kind of culture as well. So I like it. I like the depth. And I think what Isaiah Stanback was talking about is when he wants to turn it on, he can. And I think you'll get a lot of that from him here in Seattle.
16: Yeah. I was going to say, since you saw him early on, this guy was what? He was a freakish athlete, right? Number 3 overall pick. And yeah, I know that was a few years ago, but it seems like in that rotational role, I'm sure they can harness some of what made him the number 3 overall pick back then.
2: Yeah. And again, he's not as young as he was back then. Probably not the same burst, same quickness, but he still got it in him. And you can see from some of the highlights he had last year in Dallas that he can still win a one-on-one battle. He can still come up with a big play when needed. So, and that's what you wanted to see, especially with an in-depth guy. And again, Jacksonville was tough. I know he didn't really live up to all his potential there in Jacksonville as a third-round pick. But it was a tough situation, and I was there. I saw it. I mean, we just really were not good. There was all kinds of coaching miscues and all this stuff going on. So that can mess with the player for a little bit. So it'll be get him to an organization that does things right. Get him to an organization where he's not the head guy. He's not called upon to do everything. He's going to be thrown in there in some good situations, and he can come up with some big plays. So I'm really just excited to see kind of what he does and the depth he can bring.
0: B-Wall, you called the third round pick, Julian Neal. You didn't say his name, but you knew that there was going to be a quarterback from Arkansas, right? So, you know, credit to you. I don't know if it was a golfing buddy or something. You knew that one was coming. But, you know, on that day, we were talking about, on draft day, we were talking about, for you as a receiver, you know, what are the characteristics of, and I think you meant, or you, you said something about annoying, like a guy is just annoying and annoys you, but what are some of the qualities of like really good cover corners?
2: Well, for me, I was always playing the slot, the receiver, and the guys, and I thought that in the slot, I don't know how cornerbacks guard receivers in the slot. I think that's brutal. You have two way go, right? You don't have the sideline to help you. You don't have anything, but so a corner that really drove me crazy was a guy that, well, I'll give a name, like Chris Harris Jr. He was all over, but he was sticky. He was all over it. Like, it's like he knew, you know, you, all your little double moves or, you know, whatever you do as a slot receiver, he was just on you. He didn't give you space to work. If I see a corner that's like 10 yards off and you get, you just have a simple route, let's just say a 10 yard out, whatever. Like, that's easy. That's an easy win as a receiver, I think, especially if they're man to man. You're putting yourself, the corner's putting himself in a position to lose. But for some reason, the corners that drove me crazy were the guys that didn't give you that cushion. And it's not like they're playing press man, but they are just all up in your space all the time. And I just, I hated that, because what normally was a easy route for me, you know, like a open your stride, you know, cut it at 10, whatever it was. I'm just saying random stuff here, but it affects the way you can run. It affects your quickness. It affects how you're in and out of breaks. It affects these tightly contested balls, you know. So it was just like, those are the guys that drove me crazy, were the guys that were just on you, sticky. They didn't give you much space to work with. Not the guys that really ran, tried to kind of run with you or let you get out of your breaks or anything and then break on it. It was the guys that were just right on you the entire time.
19: Hey, B-Walt, going back to your position, to this wide receiver group for the Seahawks this season, I think there was a lot of, not confusion, but a lot of expectation about Rashid Shaheed in the passing game that maybe we didn't see because he got here middle of the year. Certainly lived up to it in special teams and was incredibly valuable there. But how do you see his role playing out now on this offense in the passing game?
2: Well, I think that's there's two ways I could go with this, but I think I'm going to go the way with, I don't know how much it evolves as far as for what we saw last year. We saw some deep ball attempts with him. We know what Rashid's good at, and that's stretching the defense. But the other thing is, it worked what they did with JSN. I mean, JSN dominated the target share. He did. What did he get? 70%, 60% of all targets or something like that last year, which is unheard of. It's pretty incredible. But that's just, I feel like that's just the way the Seahawks want to do it. And it worked. It worked. JSN had a heck of a year. And so I don't think Rashid Shaheed's ever going to be the guy that will come in and get 7, 8, 9 targets a game. I don't see that. And it's not because he's not capable of it, but it's just because of the way the Seahawks have been offensively as far as, look, they want to, I don't think anything's changed. Even getting different coordinators, they're going to want to run the ball, play action, find JSN. Like that's, I think that's a formula that's worked for him. But what's good about Rashid is when he has had to have his name called, he's performed. He's made some plays. He's shown he can. And I think as you get more comfortable in these systems, then I think you'll see that a lot more. Maybe you'll see Sam Darnold saying, you know what, let's take another shot here. Let's give Rashid another attempt at this, or let's find Rashid on a slant route. I think that's one thing we didn't see a lot of with Rashid Shaheed, is kind of his mid-range short route running. Not a lot of stick routes like you might see with Cooper Kupp finding the zone, that kind of thing. So maybe he's pushing to that a little bit more, but his strength is stretching the defense. You saw him. I mean, he could have had a few more touchdowns last year, whether it be a tip ball at the edge of a fingertip where Rashid had a couple steps on the guy and so, things like that. So I think as the quarterback gets more comfortable, maybe he'll take more shots with him. But again, this is JSN's wide receiver room. He'll dominate the target share.
0: You know, Brian, I think maybe, I mean, just because it's worked, this still is the third offensive coordinator in 3 years. And so I'm just curious here, from what you've heard from Brian Fleury, because I think with offensive coordinators, it's about, it's one thing of, you know, installing an offense, but the other is play calling. You know, if a guy is a good play caller, and it's just almost like an artist, you know, that, you know, he knows what colors to put in here and there. And it just seems like, you know, maybe that's the biggest stretch, that they're going to be the same thing offensively, just because, you know, still, I mean, I think he's similar. I love everything he says. I think they're going to work it out and everything. But I do think that just kind of you're going, you know, he'll be fine. He'll be, you know, he'll run the same sort of offense that they ran last year. How confident are you about, you know, what you've heard from Brian Fleury and from Mike McDonald about what the offense is going to be next year?
2: Well, I think the good news with it all is Mike McDonald kind of knows what he wants now. Yeah. And you go back to his first year where that wasn't a very good combination with why am I blanking on his name right now?
19: Ryan Grubb.
2: Grubb, yes, yep, Ryan Grubb. Like, that wasn't what McDonald had envisioned as far as an offense for this hard-nosed football team, right? Just step back, throw the ball 40 times a game, 50 times a game, whatever it was. That wasn't it. So what did he do? Well, he kind of went the other way. He went to Kubiak, who was run. He's going to run the ball, set up everything set up off the run game. And yeah, it worked. And so now he kind of has that. He knows what he wants. He knows the mistakes he's made in his past. And so I can assume that during this hiring process, he was like, I'm going to get someone who is, that's their formula. That's what they want to do. And that's what they are. And I think that's what exactly what they did. And I mean, he obviously has a big time track record with running backs coming from the 49ers. You've had McCaffrey. Maybe you'll see a little more, pass catching out of the backfield this year, but it's going to be essentially the same. And I always say this, Wyman, I mean, you make a good point. Like, people think that an offensive coordinator is all about just, oh, here, X's and O's, here's what I'm going to install. But really, there's not a ton of plays that aren't out there already, right? Like, most coordinators have a lot of the exact same plays. It's just a matter of when you can put your guys in the right situation by calling the correct play, the kids, right? There's that whole aspect to it. It's not about the type of plays you call, it's when you call these plays.
0: Right, the sequencing.
2: And I think that's the big thing. Yep, yeah. It's the sequencing of the plays, how you're setting things up. How much scouting are you doing? Are you putting your guys in the right spot? Grubb did not put these guys in the right spot, especially at the offensive line. Like, they were overmatched every time because they were trying to win one-on-one battles all day, every day, just dropping back to pass. Kubiak didn't do that. He put them in the right spot. He made defenses move, made defenses question. He had certain plays to work off certain plays, and that was great. So I can assume that Fleury's going to do the exact same thing.
16: Hey, B-Walt, how do you feel about the schedule release? Do you get excited? Because Dave Wyman over here is just like, ah, we do not care. Mike McDonald style, let's just show up and play. I kind of like diving into it, when the primetime games are, what a potential trap stretch might be, which looms the toughest stretch. Which side are you on here? Not to make it a competition, Dave, but I'm curious how B-Walt feels about it.
2: Here's what I like about the schedule release, and it's nothing to do with when they're going to play, what primetime games they have. It's nothing to do with that. It's just the fact that some of these teams, social media teams, are so creative. Yeah, and I love seeing these videos that come out. Like, one of my favorites was, I think it was the Titans last year, 2 years ago. We went and interviewed random people around the, Broadway? Is that the main strip down there? Mm-hmm. And you know, they'd show pictures of the team, and they'd have them say the team. You know, it was like the, whatever. I can't even think.
0: Yeah, it was like the logo or something. Yeah. What's their logo?
16: They had
0: them
16: identify the logo. You're right.
2: Say the name, and they would have to, like, say the name, and they'd be so far off, and then they'd, oh, it was so creative, and I was just dying. So I like to see what social media teams come up with and how creative they are with releasing the schedules.
0: Yeah,
2: that's,
0: you know,
2: part about it.
0: Salk had a really good idea this morning, and, you know, I don't know that he thought out this is what they should do, but I kind of took his idea and sort of, you know, went forward with it, that they should have, like, the players looking at, oh, on this date, we're playing this team, and then have Mike McDonald come in and say, we do not care. Because it really, I mean, that's really what he was all about, right? I mean, I think that would fit in actually perfectly.
2: It's funny you say that. Well, the Seahawks kind of already did that. I looked their social media today. They asked all the players, who do you think you'll be playing week one? Who's going to be week one? And some of the guys were like, oh, the Bears. Yeah. Some were like, oh, the Patriots. That'd be cool. Oh, I want to play someone in California. And then it got to, like, the veterans and all. And there's like, we do not care. Everyone, we do not care. We don't care. Okay. We don't care who we play. And it just kept going with these guys just saying they don't care. So they kind of did that already.
0: I gotcha.
2: But I think that would be a great idea. Get Coach McDonald involved. Just, you know, hey, week one, Chicago Bears, boom, there's Coach McDonald. We do not care. Week two, blah, blah, blah, we do not care, or something like that. I think that'd be kind of funny, I guess, to work on what he said there.
16: Do you remember a couple years ago, must have been like 3 or 4, maybe 2 or 3 years, I know, they all blend together, but they had Quandre Diggs fake release the schedule, and he went around and he showed all the guys and had like 5 Thursday night games, just awful. And they had a video of them getting mad at that. I think you're right. That was kind of the more fun than the actual schedule itself. But I'm getting myself worked up and excited about this. I think I'm trying to get Dave convinced, because we're going to talk about it for, you know, 15 plus minutes tomorrow. It gets announced live on our show. So I just wanted to get Dave excited about the schedule release tomorrow, B-Walt.
2: Well, Dave's more worried about, you know, is he going to be traveling on Christmas? Is he going to be traveling on Thanksgiving? Yeah. And I understand, Dave, you should be the most worked up about it out of all of us.
0: No, you're right. I just I just assume that, you know, the NFL season is just an assault on the holidays. I mean, you got no chance there. Yeah, so
2: it really is.
0: I mean, and I'll be traveling, and I just show up, and when they tell me when the buses leave, and then I just follow everybody. Follow everybody around. I don't know, you know, how far are we flying, any of that stuff. So, yeah, that's why I don't care.
2: That's nice.
16: Yeah. Well, B-Walt, thank you, as always, for the time. Best of luck on the pro tour that's not the professional golf tour, but someday might be. But, yes, best of luck in your golf endeavors. Is there another tournament or is there another round of this coming up for you?
2: There's one next week. I will not be performing. I will not be golfing. I got a wedding, but Jermaine Kearse will be there. He'll be representing the Seahawks.
0: Okay. Nice.
2: And then there'll be another one in Minnesota I'll go to in June. So that'll be the final of it before playoffs start. So it's kind of a cool deal. Yeah. So we're rooting on Jermaine this week. That's what we're doing.
16: Okay.
0: I just want B-Walt to get to the point where I can go actually to a casino and put a bet down on him, you know, as a long shot.
2: When that happens, I'll be the first to text you, Dave, and say, hey, get to this casino, put it all on me. I got this.
16: All right. Well, until then, we'll keep bringing you on for the football talk. But, Brian, thanks as always. We appreciate it.
2: You got it. Thanks,
0: B-Walt.
16: All right. There is Brian Walter. Some good insight there. Yeah, it was funny. We talked to him, well, obviously during the draft, and then I think he had some of that, and his schedules didn't line up. We've been trying to get him on for a few weeks, but finally locked him down to get some off-season thoughts. And then I think another reason, Dave, why I get excited about the schedule and the actual release per se is that then it kind of seems tangible that football season's here.
0: Yeah.
16: It does feel so long, even though the Seahawks are going to have the shortest possible offseason. It still feels so long when you get into June and July and honestly most of August, because those preseason games are a take it or leave it, especially for a team as established as the Seahawks. But you see those tangible dates. You're like, all right, season opening game, September 9th. We got maybe Chiefs week 2 or something like that. So it gets exciting to think ahead to September and October and the start of football season.
0: Yeah, no, I definitely get it. But, and then everybody, you know, can, you know, plan where they're going to travel and all that stuff. So yeah, I think the Seahawks have been pretty good. I'm trying to remember the last time where they had a bye that was like week 4 or 5. It seems like the last few years, it's been at a pretty opportune time.
16: Yeah.
0: And it seems to have worked out with, like players that are injured as well, you know, where it's like, oh man, this guy's going to be out for, you know, 3 weeks. And one of those weekends happens to be a bye week. That's always a good thing.
16: Well, we'll know for sure tomorrow. So all the debating can come to an end and we'll give you the schedule. You can make your plans. You can figure out what weird networks the games are going to be on, what day of the week they're playing at. Every single thing will be announced for sure tomorrow. There'll probably be some leaks before then, but we will give you the official schedule announcement at 5 o'clock tomorrow. We come back though. We're going to break down the question that now kind of gets set into motion for the Mariners. Bryce Miller's return means a 6-man rotation. How will that play out? What will it mean for the rest of the pitching staff? Dive into that coming up next. Mike Lefko and Dave Wyman here with you on Wyman and Bob, Seattle Sports and the Seattle Sports app.
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11: It's here, Dave.
12: It is here.
11: The six-man rotation. No, I'm not that excited about it. It's just a thing that's happening.
13: It's not like the NFL schedule.
11: No, you're right. I can't get excited about a six-man rotation as I would if this was the NFL schedule release.
13: Well, I'm very interested to see what's going to happen here. Because there's been lots and lots of speculation. And makes it sound like this is a temporary thing that they're going to go with. But, it's going to be interesting to see how it plays out. The person I'm most, or the player I'm most concerned about or worried about or interested to see how he reacts is Castillo.
11: Mm-hmm.
13: So, and, you know, he's a guy that, again, he's been pitching for a decade as a starter, and now all of a sudden, hey, how about bullpen? How about that? Or how about a piggyback? We'll see how he reacts. It's not like, and we kind of talk about him sort of like he's a prima donna or whatever. He's never indicated that whatsoever. So I think his reaction to it and how he performs is going to be really interesting.
11: If they eventually say the best option is going to the bullpen, I can understand frustration because it's like a demotion.

0: Starting pitchers, they garner high salaries for a reason. There's a lot of pride you take in performing like that. And he at one time was one of the elite pitchers in baseball when the Mariners acquired him. He certainly was. I mean, that was terrific prospect haul they gave up, and he was worth every bit of that with what he did in the first few years of this contract. And he's been stable and he's been reliable. So I understand that frustration. That would be across any job. You know, you're doing one role and your boss or your manager comes to you and says, "We don't think you're good enough in this role. We're putting you in another role."
1: Mm-hmm.
0: And I'm sure you would have a good attitude about it and go do that role willingly. But there's going to be some frustration with anyone. I mean, that's just human nature. So yeah, it's whether that seeps into his performance. But
1: You know what, though, Mike? I think for a lot of Americans, you're going to get paid the same, but you're going to work less.
0: Yeah, it's
1: I know
0: different.
1: This is totally different, but you know, if they said, hey,
0: well, it might not be working less. That's the nature of the bullpen. If he goes to the bullpen, you might be pitching every 2 days,
1: yeah,
0: or 3 days or things like that. So
1: I'm just talking
0: starters,
1: about full, you know, yeah, innings as far as innings go. But I think, you know, and look, I'm naive to this. I would say that the whole thing about, oh my God, it's going to offset our schedule and how I work and how I prepare. They're professional athletes. They adapt, you know, but I know that this is different. It's more of a delicate situation, but, I kind of doubt that would be a big problem. But the thing is with the 6-man rotation, Brian Wu just demonstrated last night. Right? I mean, you get less of him, mm-hmm, right? You get less of that kind of an outing, which was a quality start.
0: Yeah, and 9 strikeouts.
1: Great. Phenomenal. Same thing with Emerson Hancock. So that absolutely plays out because, yeah, we determined that it was like 15 to, or, no, I'm, what was
0: oh,
1: that?
0: Oh, you're talking about moving up in the lineup.
1: No. I was talking about, you know, how many less innings or whatever it was. I heard some formula or whatever that you definitely don't want to dilute,
0: right,
1: your starting pitchers.
0: Yeah. And there's no real long-term solution. It doesn't seem like at this point, but Jeff Passan this morning on with Brock and Salk was kind of discussing the pros and cons of short-term, a 6-man rotation.
2: They also, I think, don't want to make a move before they know what Bryce Miller's stuff is playing like at the big league level. If Bryce Miller comes out tonight and throws 6 innings and gives up 2 hits and walks 1 and punches out 10, all of a sudden the calculus changes. But making a decision that has multiple different paths that can have the kinds of consequences you need to plan for as opposed to react to in the moment, I just don't think you rush to make that decision. This is kicking the can down the road, and I think it's the right thing for them to be doing.
0: It's kind of an unknown as well, right? We're excited to see Bryce Miller. He has great stuff. At his peak, he's one of the Mariners' best pitchers, but you don't really know what you're going to get. So, yeah, if he comes out and only throws 3 or 4 innings, then you would kind of have to reassess. And it does sound like this will be a short-term kind of one turn through the rotation. And then it's been thrown out there that they'll potentially piggyback Luis Castillo and Bryce Miller, which means, you know, the two of them will just pitch on that given day. Castillo would start. Bryce Miller would come in after, well, hopefully 5 innings, maybe just 4 innings. But Passan was weighing in on the piggyback situation as well.
2: I mean, you could. It hasn't been done really consistently at the big league level at this point. Some teams have tried it. It's more of a thing that you see in the minor leagues when teams are trying to get multiple starters to limit their innings there. And so you'll see one guy go 3 or 4 and another guy go 3 or 4 after that. It can be effective. Like, if you can give your bullpen a full day off, they don't get that anymore.
1: Mm.
2: Like, guys do not throw complete games. If you see one, you know, mark it with a star because it's an absolute rarity at this point. And so because of that, if you can have someone who goes 5 innings and somebody else who piggybacks off of him and finishes the final 4, man, what a gift that is to give a bullpen a full day off.
1: He's right about that. I mean, what's the deepest we've had a pitcher go this year?
0: What, 8 a few times, a couple times? Emerson Hancock went 8.
1: Yeah.
0: Yeah, no one goes 9 innings really anymore.
1: Right.
0: It's very rare.
1: Yeah.
0: I think Kirby had technically a complete game, but it was 8 innings and a loss in Texas. Mm-hmm. So that would be the only complete game for the Mariners this season.
1: Right. Well, I mean, the one thing I would say is, at least in this series, certainly, and we talked about it yesterday and today, that the bullpen situation has worked out really well. Really well. But, you know, if you would have said Alex Hoppe is going to go in and get you two innings and retire, you know, six in a row, you'd probably go, yeah, very doubtful. Very doubtful. So, yeah, I get what they're doing, and, you know, maybe they'll back off of that once they get, you know, some of their leverage arms. Nice to get Ferrer back, and then Brash and Spire, and then maybe it carries them to that. And maybe we look back and go, wow, Dan did a really good job with that, managing that whole thing. But, yeah, I mean, it's just a matter of, and then the other thing with Bryce Miller, I just can't help but see his, was it 2024 season where he was 2.94 ERA. I just feel like that's the top end for him, but I felt like he can get back there. And that was the year in the off season, you know, before the 25 season. I mean, there was lots of people talking about him being, you know, a, Cy Young candidate. Right. So yeah, I'm hoping to see that upside of Bryce Miller, just because I want to see everyone do well and see what comes out of this, you know, this whole thing and this experiment.
0: Well, with this first time through, with going to six man, you have one fewer reliever. So now they're down to seven in the bullpen, and it kind of puts a lot more pressure on the starters to go deeper in outings with everything you just laid out there. That still no Ferrer today. Final day on the paternity list. You're allowed up to three games. So he went on there before Monday, Tuesday, Wednesday. Should have him back tomorrow. But Brash and Spire, not available. The best part about yesterday was that you didn't have to use Munoz again, and probably weren't going to use Bizarro on a third day in a row. So now if you need them, Bizarro and Munoz are available. But anything a starter can do to kind of mitigate how much you need that bullpen certainly helps as well. And you kind of heard the one reason a piggyback situation of Castillo and Miller is appealing from Jeff Passan there of, hey, you know for sure on that day, or ideally, that no other relievers will be used, so that the next day, they're all theoretically available. The issues become you're taking away the best part of what your starters do well, going deep in outings, or if for some reason there's a disaster scenario on that day when you only have allocated for Castillo and Miller, and maybe one of them gets rushed out of there in the first inning, you know, doesn't go an inning or only goes two innings, and then the next one coming back off of that only goes two innings, and all of a sudden you've gotten 3 to 4 innings total out of those two guys, and you still need the bullpen. So there are so many scenarios that could play out from the negative side. There are some positives to it. It's going to be an evolving situation for the Mariners, and I think it comes to a head tonight with Bryce Miller and his season debut.
1: Yeah, I really hope he muddies the water.
0: Makes
1: I mean,
0: it tough.
1: But, obviously, yeah, because, you know, that means he's had a good outing. But, yeah, it's, you know, in one regard, I feel like they got a lot of options here.
0: They do. It's a great problem. I think we have had worse situations, notably like in 2023, where every pitcher was getting hurt. Mm-hmm. And then you wanted to see who could even pitch. And you're in a scenario like the Astros are right now. So it could be like that. This is a good problem to have. It is a discussion point, though, nonetheless. So we'll see what happens when Miller goes tonight, Castillo goes tomorrow in the final game of the series. We do have one minor and kind of not anything to worry about, but just kind of one minor lineup note to get you before pregame coverage begins coming up at 4:00. We'll get into that and a little more that you need to know about this third game of the series between the Mariners and the Astros. It's Wyman and Bob on Seattle Sports and the Seattle Sports app.
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0: Game 3 of the series against the Astros coming up. Bryce Miller makes his season debut. We'll talk about our expectations for him in just a second. He'll face Lance McCullers as well. The Mariners had some success against him, especially this year. Put up 6 runs against McCullers earlier in the season. Dave, there was some consternation, though, and some hand-wringing when the lineup came out. And Brendan Donovan was not in it. So he is not in the starting lineup today. J.P. Crawford back to the leadoff spot. Julio's hitting second. Then Naylor, Raleigh, Arozarena, kind of what you're used to. Raley, Canzone, Young, and Leo Rivas hitting ninth, and he's playing third. Nothing to worry about, as our Mariners insider Shannon Dreher reported. It's just kind of their plan to manage, you know, the groin that he's dealt with, in addition to the sports hernia surgery he had last year, that Shannon says it's a scheduled off day for Donovan as the Mariners continue to be careful with him. He did do some fielding work today. So you understand that, right? We heard from him when he came back, just the nature of this injury. At least early on, it's not going to be something where I think he can play every single day with this.
1: Yeah, I mean, and the groin situation is tough for the position he plays, you know, having the lateral movement and everything. So, yeah, we'll see, hopefully. I thought the consternation was the talk that you and Brady had about food, and that was mind numbing. But
0: that was
1: Matt,
0: mind
1: you
0: numbing.
1: Missed it by the way by going to the bathroom. So congratulations,
0: Man.
1: That was good.
2: If it's a conversation between Lefko and Brady, I wouldn't say I missed anything.
0: No, you're glad that you missed it.
1: Yeah.
0: So we were trying to figure out. I guess Brady was talking to you about a narrow window to order food, something like that. He was worried. And I said, well, if you're going to be here until 2 a.m., can't you just order food when the Mariners game ends? But Brady didn't calculate that, I guess, in his scenario. So his food window was only before the Mariners game starts. I was explaining that since you're going to be here now much later than you would be on a normal Mariners game when you then leave, you can order food when the game's done.
1: That's true.
0: That got lost in translation,
1: though. Yeah.
0: So, Brady, my advice to you is do what you want. I do not want you to go hungry. Brady Robux on the board for the Mariners game, by the way, if people are wondering who we're talking about.
1: Yeah, exactly.
2: You should not eat food from any place that's open at 2 a.m.
0: No.
2: I think that's a big consideration.
0: It's at like 8:30 when the Mariners game is done. You could order that. All right, everyone. All these Morans back here.
1: Yeah, I was just thinking about, I was actually, during that time you guys were having that conversation, I was thinking that maybe I'd stop at Burger King on the way home. So I'm with you on that. But
0: can you drop some off for Brady? Because he can't leave.
1: No, I'm not going to go somewhere and come all the way back.
0: Okay. That's
1: I'll bring you a day old one tomorrow. So, but yeah, I mean, I think the one question you asked, was that the most complete win of the season? You know, you got 11 hits, Canzone, the first grand slam for him. I'm just trying to look at, you know, some of the games that, you know, that they played and, you know, what I thought was maybe the best one. Yeah, I don't know. That St. Louis series, those were some really good games there. And they had some good pitching performances. But yeah, I thought, as particularly considering it's, you know, the Houston Astros, and that's your, you know, your big rival there. And, like, you know, like when we talked to JP, he said, well, they're just banged up and, you know, it's pitching is not good, the pitching situation. So, you know, maybe that kind of chips away at it a little bit, but I think, you know, having the 10-2 score, what you got from the bullpen, and then the fact that you got Cal Raleigh breaking out of a slump. Yeah, that's probably, I'm going to look back on this game. This is the one yesterday. Hopefully this one exceeds it. But right now, yeah, as far as some questions being answered, I'm very curious about this piggybacking and, you know, six-man rotation and all that. But, you know, Cal getting back on it, I think that was bothersome for a lot of people. You know, and I think a lot of people were saying that, you know, I think they think something's in Cal's head. I never thought that. Never thought that. But the one, you know, real concern that I had was that, you know, maybe he has something is injured and he doesn't realize it. And it's just holding back in his swing. So for him to get right, and then for them to get, you know, like I said, a couple of innings out of Hoppy, who you didn't really expect coming into the season, and he just mowed him down 1-2-3 per inning. That was fantastic because we were worried about the bullpen and as far as the depth and lack of, you know, leverage arms.
0: Yeah, and your guys that are your expected leverage guys tonight, Bizardo and Munoz, are available. I think you saw in game one that Cooper Criswell can come in a big spot and get some of those outs. So we don't really know what to expect out of Bryce Miller. It's his season debut. You know, you hope five innings. I think Shannon also said that they're hoping for around 85 pitches. Mm-hmm. Who knows how that could translate? Maybe that is about five innings, and then you turn it over to perhaps what you did on Monday when you go Davila, Criswell, Bizardo, and Munoz, some form of those four to get those final few innings. So we'll see. They did a great job keeping all those guys fresh for today. I think I believe it was one of the best wins of the season because you needed that in a situation like that where, first of all, the Astros had made it a little bit nerve-wracking by they tied the game. They were right there, they were threatening, and then you just thoroughly buried them. So to do that to a rival, to solidify the fact that, yeah, hey, we still own you over these past few years like we have. Mariners have won 9 in a row. Now you have to build on it. I want to see that consistency. So the quick thought for me here would be keep that consistency going where they've been inconsistent at times. This is almost the most important game now for them in this series. And, you know, as you win, they get bigger and bigger. So in this short-term little series, I want to see a similar effort today in this game against the Astros.
1: Yeah, you know, and McCullers looks like not having a great year, but he's a right-handed pitcher. We've got plenty of options for him, switch hitters, and you've got a lot of left-handers. So it should stack up well offensively. Would love to see him get, you know, just another outpouring of offense like they did last week.
0: Yeah, that was fantastic. First career Grand Slam for Don Canzone. Randy Rosarena reached base 5 times. He was 4 for 4. Cal scored all 3 times he reached, the 2 hits and the walk. So a lot to build on after last night and hopefully keep it going. We will turn you over to Mariners pregame in just a second here. Bryce Miller's season debut coming up. Our thanks to John Morosi and Brian Walters. A lot to talk about tomorrow as well. Seahawks schedule will be officially released. We'll be on after the Mariners game. They wrap up the series in Houston at 11:10 first pitch. So we'll be on after that. We'll have plenty to talk about. 2 Mariners games and the NFL schedule release. A lot to get to here. For Dave Wyman, I'm Mike Lefko. Thanks for listening. Mariners pregame up next.
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29: Another 2-2 for Miller. Swing and a miss. He got him, put him away with a nasty slider buried in the dirt. He strikes out Springer to retire the side in order. That is 14 of the last 15 Blue Jays hitters sat down by Bryce Miller. Oh, man, he has done what you would want, and even then some. One run over five tonight in Game 1 of the American League Championship Series from Bryce Miller.
30: When last we saw him, oh yes, that performance and another one in the postseason really had me dreaming big for Bryce Miller, and we have had to wait for him, but we wait no more. Bryce Miller returns to make his season debut tonight as the Mariners will go for their 10th straight win over the Astros. The pregame show starts right now. Good afternoon, and welcome to the pregame show. Shannon Dreher coming to you live from the Western Washington Toyota broadcast booth, which is found at Daikin Park today and tomorrow before moving on, and I can tell you, we had a great one last night, and I think the feels are still kind of in the air. Cal Raleigh broke the slump with a couple of hits. There was a lot of joy in the dugout and in the clubhouse afterwards, which was so fantastic to see. You can't help but be a little tense when somebody has got the struggle going that he had going, and everybody was absolutely thrilled to see him break out of that. And then, of course, you're riding a little bit of a streak, if not, you know, a couple of games here, a couple of games there, but also what you have done to the Houston Astros. Tonight they will be going for their 10th straight win over them. And when you think of the history between these two games, even though not all of the players on the field were involved in that, they certainly know the history, and those who were involved in it, I think they're enjoying it even a little bit more. And I think it got their attention perhaps a little bit being back in this building. We've seen good baseball the last few nights. Despite some hurdles that they've had, you're still short in the bullpen with two of your best setup types out, and they're getting through. So good feelings all round. We're going to get into that coming up on the roundtable in about 15 minutes. Heard some really good things in the clubhouse last night that I think we should get to. Of course, it is a new day and a new task at hand in front of you. We're going to count you down to a 5-10 first pitch. It's going to be Bryce Miller back on the hill, of course. Lance McCullers Jr. to go for the Astros. And he's had all sorts of problems of late, and that's just fine with us. So hopefully the Mariners are able to go out and do what they did last night. Get a great pitching performance, put up a ton of runs, shut them down at the end, and everybody, at least Mariners concerned, goes home happy. We're going to go ahead and take a look at Dan Wilson's lineup for the contest tonight. This is what we've got. J.P. Crawford is at the top at shortstop, followed by Julio Rodriguez with his 17 home runs and 19 runs batted in. He's off to his best start ever, and the numbers back that up, and it's been fantastic to see with the eyes as well. He, of course, will be in center field. Josh Naylor at first base will be batting third. Cal Raleigh behind the plate will be hitting cleanup after last night's big game, which was so good to see. We hope that continues today. Randy Arozarena has been on fire, and it's added up to a .303 batting average. He was absolutely instrumental last night. He'll be back there batting fifth in left field, followed by Luke Raley in right field. Dom Canzone with a big blast. He will be the designated hitter in his first grand slam last night, and I think we all kind of saw that one coming. It was great to see him deliver. Cole Young will bat eighth at second base, and rounding out the nine at third base is one Leo Rivas. That's going to bring us to the health report powered by Virginia Mason Franciscan Health, the sports medicine provider of the Seattle Mariners. Brendan Donovan is not in the lineup, but nothing to worry about there. This is basically a scheduled day off. They are being extremely careful with him. I was here early today and saw him out on the field taking some early work in the field, doing fielding things, working on the throws. So he's fine. The lineup was already out. Nothing happened at that point, but using his time down well, and I would imagine he's available off the bench if needed. And then the other note, in order to make room for Bryce Miller on the 26-man roster, Jose Suarez was DFA'd earlier today. This health report is powered by Virginia Mason Franciscan Health, the sports medicine provider of the Seattle Mariners. Coming up on the roundtable, we're going to get into some important things that we saw last night. And that will come up in about 15 minutes, a little bit later. We're going to hear from Brian Wu, who was very much a part of some of the important things that we saw last night. But coming up next, I sit down with the skipper. We have a big season debut to talk about. We're just getting started here. Stick around. You're listening to us on the Mariners Radio Network.
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30: Hi, Dan. This is a good day on so many different levels. I want to revisit a little bit about last night. And I think bigger than anything we saw, maybe the W aside, was just we were able to see and hear a little bit about things behind the scenes and the support that the team has had for Cal and their feelings about when they see a struggle and how they help. And we've heard both sides of it. Team really came out last night. What was that like to be in that dugout, in that club?
3: Yeah, I mean, I think it's such a great reminder just how difficult this game is. And you know, everybody has been in Cal's shoes at one point in their career, and they know what he's going through. And to see it kind of, you know, to see him get that couple of hits, break the streak, it's just relief for everybody, because you know this is a tight group, as we've talked about, and those kind of moments are very special, and that's when it shows up, when you see how invested they are in each other's careers and you know them as people. And it just was really cool to be a part of that on the bench last night, and a lot of relief, a lot of, you know, high fives, a lot of hugs, a lot of screams and yells when the ball dropped. It was good stuff, and I think we're all excited for Cal, and great to see that he followed that up with another hit his next time. As we've seen, his at-bats have gotten really so much better, and it was just a matter of time, and that time was last night. A great moment for our team.
30: How much of that is physical and mental for him, and the at-bat comes into play and what you're swinging at, too?
3: Yeah, I mean, it's all, it's chicken and the egg. You know, it's they're tied together. There's physical, there's mental things to it, I think at the end of the day, him picking up that hit gives him the confidence that he needs to go forward, and that's probably the biggest part of it, is the confidence. And you know how guys, we talk about it a lot, how guys find their confidence when results aren't good, and give Cal a lot of credit for continuing to grind through it, continuing to get out there, continuing to find his confidence each and every night that he went out there, and last night was the culmination of all that.
30: That was fantastic to see. Also great to see Brian Wu, 104. That, you know, when we're thinking, like, I think I've seen every start he's ever made and how careful they were with him at the beginning, and career high in pitches last night. And if you're going sixth man, you're probably going to be looking for that a little bit.
3: Yeah, I mean, certainly a great outing for Brian last night, and not that that was our intent. These guys, as we've talked about in the first two games in the series, really have put up some longer at-bats, some tougher at-bats, and they push you a little bit deeper, and we kind of got to the last one or two hitters there, and again, they put up some tougher at-bats, and they got a little bit deeper and got them up over 100 pitches. But you know, what we saw from Brian last night was that competitor that he is, and I thought he did a really good job. You know, he had a couple innings there early where he got a little frustrated and then was able to really turn the page and move forward and get us deep enough. And it really was huge for us in our bullpen.
30: It was a neat and a little bit awkward sight to see Bryce Miller walk into the clubhouse today. He was like, oh, yeah, I haven't done this like this in this situation in a while. When you see what he has done, I mean, take it back to the postseason last year. What did you see from him, and what were you thinking going into the offseason?
3: Yeah, I mean, I think what we saw from Bryce, it really was that mindset that we love, which was, you know, his aggressive mindset. And that's above all else. You know, we talk about it as on the hitting side just a minute ago about confidence and mindset. Same is true on the pitching side. And when you have that and you're attacking the zone, you're being aggressive in the zone, a lot of things take care of themselves. And that's what we're looking for tonight from Bryce. You know, I think he's ready to go physically. He's put his rehab in, and give him a lot of credit for putting in the work. And now it's a matter of him going out there and putting it all to the test. And he takes that mindset out there tonight with him. I think he's going to be in great shape.
30: You said probably about 85 pitches. That's what he stretched
3: out. Likely. That's kind of a general guide, I think, for us tonight. Again, we'll see how the game goes. We'll see what hitters we get to and get through. But that's kind of a general rule that we're looking at tonight.
30: Lastly, I mean, how do you watch the outing tonight? It's his first outing of the year.
3: Yeah, I mean, you have to take a lot of things into consideration when you sort of evaluate his outing tonight. But again, just looking for that mindset, looking for him to be aggressive in the zone and attacking the zone with his stuff. And his stuff is tremendous, as we know, the fastball, the secondaries, all of them, that he's able to throw, and his ability to change speeds a little bit tonight, like he can do, and use that fastball at the top of the zone. So that's what we're looking for, and I think that's what we're going to get from Bryce.
30: Cannot wait to see it. Dan, thank you.
3: Thanks, Shannon. Always a pleasure.
30: Yeah, I'm really excited to see it. He has so many tools, and everything that we saw in spring training and everything that we heard from the rehab starts was the stuff was playing up, all of it. He wasn't somebody that necessarily needed to add anything because he already has 7 pitches, but he might use things a little bit different. He might kind of perfect a pitch here or there. He is always, always working on things. And then to know that he's just got a little extra right now because he hasn't pitched for the first 5 weeks of the season. I think he's got a chance, might not be the first outing, but I think he's got a chance to have a very, very special season, and I'm looking forward to seeing it get going. That was the manager interview. Coming up next, it is time for the roundtable, and we got to revisit some goodness that came out of that clubhouse last night. That is the pregame show continues right here on the Mariners Radio Network.
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9: Here comes the 1-1. Swung on, smoked into the gap right center field. It's down for a base hit. It's cut off by Matthews before getting to the track, and Cal Raleigh has a base hit. The dugout celebrating. And so's Cal. Everyone can feel great about that one. Cal Raleigh with a base hit.
10: Breaks that 0-for-38 slump. Yeah, they're going crazy in the dugout, including Brian Wu. That's got to feel great for Cal Raleigh. That slump is finally over. Man, a great swing. And a, wow, that's got to feel good.
11: It's the same for everybody. I think we're at our best when we're just, like, having fun. You compete and, you know, you bring energy and good focus every day, but you also have to enjoy the season and enjoy competing, enjoy playing with each other. Like, it's a kid's game at the end of the day. So you have to have fun. You have to keep it light. Yeah, you don't want your team captain to go over 30, whatever it is. But, like, I'll give Logan a little bit of credit. He told Cal to go full uni shower yesterday. So it might have been a good call. And who knows? Maybe that was a good influence.
30: And you never know. Maybe that did have something to do with it. Welcome back to the pregame show. Shannon Dreyer joined by Rick Riz and Gary Hill on the roundtable as Bryce Miller walks towards the bullpens right now. What a great day that we get to see his debut, and what a great day that we get to see it coming off of an absolutely fantastic night. That I think that if we enjoyed watching it while it unfolded in front of us, it might have even been better in the clubhouse afterwards. You really got a sense of how everybody was pulling for Cal. And also just the closeness of that group and how everybody just exhaled a little bit when that happened.
10: Yeah, we saw teammates being great teammates.
30: And that's the key word right there, teammates.
10: Yeah. You know, everybody was rooting for this guy. We're talking about a guy that should have been the MVP of the American League last year. You know, we've talked about it a lot. 60 home runs and 125 RBIs, more than any catcher, switch hitter in history. And this game, and we've talked about this a lot too, can humble you in a heartbeat, no matter who you are, no matter how great you are. And to go 0-for-38, this will never happen again for Cal Raleigh. It does happen for some guys. Chris Davis was 0-for-54 between the 18 and 19 seasons. But to see the reaction, not only of Cal, the relief that he had over at first base to finally know that the slump was over, but the reaction of the guys in that dugout was really amazing, because everybody pulls for everybody on this team. That's why when you have a downtime, they get back up. They have a downtime, they get back up. Whether it's a team thing or an individual thing like Cal Raleigh did last night, that was great to see.
8: So that's something about Cal, too, I think, because he saw his teammates having fun with the situation. Like, you only do that if you feel comfortable in doing that. You know what I mean? Like,
30: yeah.
8: And Cal allows them to do that. And I think that's probably the best way to handle a situation like that, is have fun with it. Because, you know, it was a brutal stretch for him. It was really tough. He was grinding his way through it. And teammates recognize that. They see that. They see the work he puts in. And so it felt like a release for everybody. And, I mean, the whole thing, like, Naylor getting the ball for him.
30: But
8: and
30: that
8: just
30: wasn't the ball.
8: Oh,
30: we found out afterwards.
10: Yeah, it wasn't.
30: No.
8: But just a ball and
10: represents.
8: Yeah. And,
30: well, he was having fun. Yeah.
8: Yeah. And just the over-the-top cheers. One of my favorite scenes was
26: Kevin Seitzer, like one of the first people to see Cal with two arms up in the air. It was so funny. Because in another context, you would think, man, he just hit a game-winning grand slam or something. But yeah. No, it was just a single. Yeah. But, you know, it told the story, I thought.
30: It speaks so much to the things that we can't see. And, I mean, we see more than most do, but we still can't see everything. And we can't see, you know, how they are helping him. And he talked a little bit about that after the game. And to your point, how comfortable they feel. And they've been really giving him a hard time funny way. And he started to veer towards the humor, too. We'll hear more about that on the Cal Raleigh Show on our flagship station, Seattle Sports. I sat down with Cal earlier today to talk about it all. But, you know, you don't know that until you see it because it's such a tense situation, especially as Brian Wu pointed out there, basically the captain of your team, the guy who should have been the MVP last year. So do you have to walk on eggshells? And it doesn't sound like they had to. And then just the classic, you know, you always love to hear the Logan and Cal stories.
10: Yeah.
30: And to hear that Logan came up to Cal and said it's time to get in the shower in full uni and wash all of this bad off. And Cal did it. And you'll hear more about that tomorrow on the Cal Raleigh Show. And Cal calls out Logan a little bit, too, after that. So just a little tease right there. But it just shows you. And that, you know, that was after a win yesterday. And he didn't have success yesterday or 2 days ago. Mm. He didn't have success, but was still they still were doing everything that they could.
10: Yeah.
30: Possibly do to help him. And he was receptive to all of it.
10: Yeah. We don't always see the grind that goes on in the clubhouse and in the batting cages. We do see quite a bit in our roles here. But sometimes it just takes a little funny thing like showering with your uniform to get the mojo going in the right direction. I remember Bill Caudill, when we were in a slump in 1983, took all the guys' bats. We were really struggling. Put them in a garbage can outside the clubhouse in the Kingdom. Set them on fire.
30: Yep.
10: A lot of guys weren't too happy about that. But, you know, whatever it takes, taking a shower
30: like
10: in your uniform or burning bats or
30: sage. Mike Cameron has been around with the sage when you need it.
10: Yeah, exactly.
26: In this building, too. I remember that distinctly one time.
30: A lot of bad memories in this building. It was needed quite a bit.
10: Whatever
30: and sometimes the broadcasters help out as well. Picks to click yesterday. Brady, hit it.
26: This is a game where the Mariners should be patient, especially early.
30: Mm-hmm.
26: And Randy Rosarena has been about as patient as anyone. We've seen the walks, the hits. He's been on base a ton. I think he's going to reach four times in this one.
30: Four times?
26: Yeah.
30: Okay. Three times by the walk?
26: And he's going to score twice.
30: No, he won't be in there long enough to get three times.
26: Yeah,
30: probably
26: won't
30: two
26: be.
30: Walks.
26: Yeah.
30: Yeah. Okay.
26: Yeah.
30: All right. That's a very reasonable pick. Rick Riz is now coming running in here. He has been returned. Pick to click, Rick.
10: All right. I'm staying with my buddy.
30: Okay.
10: Cal Raleigh. Cal Raleigh's going to break that slump in a big way with a big home run. It's going to be his, let's see, for Cal, his eighth home run of the year and his first since April the 27th. So Cal Raleigh with a big night.
30: Oh, it was a big night, without question.
10: Yeah. I set a bloop and a home run. Well,
30: yes.
10: He got two line drive base hits, and man, that was great to see.
30: Added
10: so the slump is over.
30: And done. I don't pick him, but you might remember in the round table, we were talking about how to get to a win, and pitching was going to be important. I said, or you could score 12 runs. So we came close in that end, too. So we're hitting these right now.
10: Holy Trinity.
26: Feel bad. I was low on Randy.
30: You were low on Randy.
26: Yeah.
30: Sorry. Do better, Gary. We all can do
10: really
30: just
10: good.
30: A little bit better. But yes, we did our part, too, and maybe that means we're seeing good things in front of us. You know, maybe that's getting a little bit easier, too. Good roundtable, guys. Coming up next on the Mariners Clubhouse Insider, we'll hear a little bit more about last night, both on the mound and in the clubhouse, from Brian Wu. 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
5: Earlier today, I caught up with Brian Wu, who turned in another quality start last night and then had interview gold on Cal Raleigh after. We'll get to the latter in the conversation, but I wanted to start with something that I found impressive in last night's start, which was how he was able to turn things around quickly when he hit a bump in the road in the third inning and walked two batters. Here's what came next.
6: I think it's like it's a combination of a few things. I think knowing yourself, I think, is the biggest thing of, like, all right, when you do go into the situations of trouble, of, you know, they're inevitable, you're going to run into to trouble. It's what do you kind of get back to that consistently you know is going to, you know, give you the best process and the best results over time. And for some guys, you know, it's getting back to reliable pitches. For some guys, it's, you know, a thought process or whatever. I think for me, it's more of a mentality of simplicity and just focus on competing. You know, not trying to do more in those situations, just continuing to do what I do. And usually if I get into trouble, it's because I'm not doing those things. And then it's like, how quickly can you kind of snap back into being who you are?
5: And you got back there quickly last night. It looked like it was a sweeper that helped you out quite a bit in that inning.
6: Yeah, the sweeper was good. Had some good swing and misses. The fastballs were playing really well off of each other. Cal did a really good job of seeing what they were doing and communicating it between innings and, you know, knowing when's the right time to kind of come settle me down or get me going a little bit. So yeah, it's a lot of reading the situation, reading the game, knowing the team too. Like, obviously we've faced these guys so many times now that, you know, I would always go in at them in different ways, or, you know, they've seen my stuff plenty of times. So it's more just about executing in those situations.
5: Have you run into that a little bit this year, the senior stuff that's more familiar?
6: Yeah, maybe. I think when it's when my best pitch is my fastball, and a lot of it is, you know, hitters seeing it and getting used to it, and maybe just like what it feels like, what it looks like. It's not as much a surprise when you faced him a number of times, but it's still, for me, a recommitment that even though they've seen it, of still trusting it. You know, it's still my best pitch. It's still not, it's not going anywhere. So no matter what, you know, still having trust and commitment in those pitches, but also putting in the work throughout the week that, you know, I trust all my other pitches too. So you get into those spots where, especially facing guys second, third time through the lineup, where you've given them a couple of different looks, then, you know, you want to have options instead of, you know, you only have one or two pitches to go to. You kind of handcuff yourself a little bit. So you want to make sure that you have different angles to go.
5: The awareness of that is huge.
6: Yeah.
5: The last one for you was last night, obviously very special to see how the team reacted to what Cal did, and you were a big part of that. And then you hear a little bit more about behind the scenes. But one of the things that you said last night that really struck me was, you got to remember it's a kid's game.
6: Yeah. Yeah.
5: And I remember, I think 3 years ago when I asked you about throwing the football, it was all about remembering that it is a kid's game. What are the things you do now that you guys are where you're at? I think I would imagine it gets a little bit harder.
6: Yeah.
5: Yeah, you say. What do you do?
6: Yeah, I mean, you fall into different traps throughout the year, and I think one of them is definitely individually and as a group of just being too hard on yourself and trying to do too much and, you know, diving too much into, you know, swings or mechanics or really, really technical things. And I think anybody can tell you that they're playing their best when they're just loose and having fun and just focusing on competing. You know, you're going to fail. You're going to have bad results or whatever it may be. But I think you navigate those a little bit.

0: easier and you don't fall into the highs and the lows too much when you're just focused on, you know, the process of it, enjoying it, competing, you know, enjoying showing up every day and getting to be, you know, surrounded by such a good group of guys. And I think we're really, really lucky to have the group that we have, and it makes it a lot easier to, you know, enjoy those moments a little bit more and poke fun when it's, you know, things aren't going our way. Like, it's very easy to just be hard on yourself and, you know, speak negatively about yourself, but that's why you have teammates, you know, is to remember, you know, remind yourself that it's not just you out there, even though we all have bad games and you feel like it's your fault, but there's, you know, there's eight other guys on the field, and there's eight other guys in the lineup, and there's 25 other guys that are also trying to help us win, you know. So it's a constant reminder and it's a constant battle, but yeah, I think that's like anybody, we're at our best, you know, we're just having fun and competing.
1: That was great to see the joy last night, Brian. Thank you.
0: Yeah, of course. Thank you.
1: That was Brian, who was great both on the hill and off last night. That was the Mariners Clubhouse Insider. When we come back, hey, we have been doing our part with the Picks to Click on this road trip. We will continue as the pregame show continues right here on the Mariners Radio Network.
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1: Around baseball today, Max Fried left his start with a sore elbow earlier today. The Yankees are sending him for tests. The Cubs have signed former closer Liam Hendricks to a minor league deal, and the Mets to be without Francisco Alvarez. He's out for 6 to 8 weeks with a meniscus tear. 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All right, guys, we've been patting ourselves on the back for the picks to click. I think we'll probably absolutely blow it today. So maybe go in the opposite direction. Maybe be
11: pick
1: strategic.
11: Some Astros, is that what you're saying?
1: Well, sure. I don't think we're at that point right now.
11: No.
1: Do what you will, Gary. What have you got?
12: Maybe
1: Rick,
12: you can
1: go Rick
12: first.
1: Goes first.
12: Yeah. What?
1: Oh, I didn't know if you were distracted or not.
12: Oh, I was just talking to Mr. Bone right here.
1: I know.
12: Yeah, and it's always fun.
1: All right.
12: Yeah. Bryce Miller. Bryce Miller.
1: Okay.
12: His first start, you know, of the year, he's going to be really, really good. Hopefully he goes five innings. Because he's on a pitch count since it's his first start of the year, 85 pitches. Hopefully he gets him through five. Great to be see him go six. But he's in his home state of Texas, and family and friends, I'm sure, here, he's going to have a good outing tonight against
1: Solid
12: the Astros.
1: Solid pick. Gary?
11: Cal Homer. Book it.
1: Here we go.
11: It's happening.
1: Here we go.
11: Yeah.
1: I like it. All right.
11: It's all happening now.
1: That is all happening now. And what's happening in the next segment, we're actually going to hear from Bryce Miller. That comes up next as the pregame show continues right here on the Mariners Radio Network.
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14: 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Here's your First Alert Weather Forecast. It is an alert evening, as we could see gusts up to 55 miles per hour through 2 a.m. It will settle down to around the 20-mile-per-hour range. That's what we'll stick for tomorrow. Overnight low will be 44. Tomorrow, mostly sunny and 64.
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1: Welcome back inside Daikin Park, where the train is now backing up on the tracks. Hopefully it'll stay put down at the far end of the stadium, and there will be no pyrotechnics tonight, which will mean that the Mariners have kept, if not off the board, at least kept the Astros out of the seats when they are at bat. Of course, the fun thing that we are watching tonight, and I've just been looking forward to this, as I've said earlier, is Bryce Miller is making his season debut. He right now is out on the field going through his long toss routine, foul pole to foul pole, with pitching coach Pete Woodworth. And it's a good sight to see. It was great to see him walk into the clubhouse today with that pitch day aura that they have when they walk in, and it's their day to pitch. It's a little bit different. They sometimes dress a little bit different. They sometimes walk a little different. And of course, the traditional, you're not really supposed to approach them or talk to them on that day. Bryce was a little bit looser, but that made it even that much more awkward when he walked in. He's like, wow, I haven't done this in a while. Looking forward to seeing what is going to come up. And yesterday we were able to catch up with him, talk to him a little bit about what today could be like for him. And he said, yeah, there could be some jitters.
24: I think every year, opening weekend, you know, I don't think it matters if it's year one or year four for me now or year 10. I think it's natural to have it first couple out. Especially, you know, it's all, like I said, it's always fun pitching against Houston. Grew up watching them and close to home, and it'll be fun. Should be pretty amped up and ready to go.
1: Does this have the feel of the first outing of the year out of spring training, or is it different for you?
24: Yeah, it definitely does. It's a little different just because, you know, I've watched every game so far, and we're, 30-something games in. So a little different, but still, personally, it's first time I'm going out to, you know, actually compete and try to, you know, help the team win. So it'll be fun.
25: Chris, is there even maybe some more eagerness, given how strong you finished last year and into the playoffs, that you want to pick things up right where you left off in some regard?
24: Yeah, you know, last year obviously didn't go as I had planned or envisioned the season, but finished strong postseason. I felt great, just carry that momentum. The original plan was to carry it to spring training, but now we're here. Now it's time to pick up where we left off and just go out and compete and have fun. And now that we're healthy, it's a lot more fun to pitch feeling good than with nagging issues. So glad we're past all that.
25: Physically, how are you feeling kind of coming out of the rehab?
24: Yeah, I feel great. Obliques fully gone, 100%. Elbow, arm, shoulder, everything's felt great. So, Velo's been great all year. I don't think I've had a single fastball lower than last year's average. So see how long we can keep that up. We'll come out firing and have some fun.
1: Bryce Miller on a pitch count of around 85, but Dan Wilson before the game said they're just going to see where the game takes him, and we are looking forward to that. On the other side, it'll be Lance McCullers Jr., who has struggled of late. 5 of his last 6 starts, he has surrendered 4 or more runs, and I emphasize more on that sentence. He was dealing with a fingernail issue in his last outing that forced him to leave with 2 2/3 innings pitched. He said he wasn't sure he'd be able to make the next start, which was this start, so we'll see what's going on there when he takes the hill. Let's step away from this one for just a minute or so and check out the Chevy Silverado scoreboard. Whether tackling the trails or this weekend's chores, Chevy Silverado and Silverado HD were built to take on the Northwest. We're just going to run down a couple of finals here for you and then keep you up to date on all the fun scores as the game goes on. The Orioles beat the Yankees earlier today 7-0 in Baltimore. Kyle Bradish and the bullpen combined on a one-hitter there, and that's the game where the Yankees lost Max Fried, who said he's not too worried about it, but they are going to get him tested for elbow issues in the coming days. And then the Guardians doubled up the Angels 4-2 in Cleveland. That is your scoreboard. Coming up next, it is time to hear from Gary and Aaron. Aaron, Gary and Goldie on out of left field. Let's land this, Shannon. Stick the dismount. Out of left field with Gary and Goldie coming up next as we get ever closer to that first pitch right here on the Mariners Radio Network.
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6: It is the Mariners pregame show brought to you by Toyota of Renton and Toyota of Kirkland. Aaron Goldsmith and Gary Hill again. Here in
11: every
6: Houston.
11: Every day.
6: Every time. Every time.
11: Sorry.
6: They wait for a little change, but not today.
11: Keep coming back.
6: There was a change for Cal Raleigh last night.
11: Yes.
6: He got a hit.
11: That was glorious. He got two hits.
6: He's actually, you can make a case he's the hottest Mariner hitter right now.
11: He did repitch three times. Although, I think Randy may have an argument there, but yes, okay.
6: An argument.
11: Let's go with your, yeah. Let's go with that.
6: So, an 0 for 38 that it snapped. It was one of the longest hitless streaks in franchise history.
11: Mm-hmm.
6: My biggest takeaway from this is coming off a season we've never seen before.
11: Yeah.
6: Cal went 0 for 38. I think it's more of a narrative and discussion about how hard baseball is than mm-hmm. it is anything to do with Cal Raleigh.
11: I also think it just points out the ridiculousness of last year. This is why last year was impossible. Because you can run into a two-week stretch where you're one of the worst players in baseball. Like, anyone can, because that's the game.
6: Yeah, and even, I mean, 0 for 38 is very bad, obviously. But even if it was 2 for 34, yeah. I mean, the effect is essentially the same.
11: Yes, it's the same thing. Like, you go 2 weeks without a home run, like, yeah. That happens to everybody all the time. And that's what it ramps up for me, just what a magical year last year was and why it was so amazing and probably won't ever happen again, at least for that position, right? I mean, that's what it says to me. I thought last night was great. I mean, it was great to see him get hits, obviously, because we've talked about the importance. This team needs Cal to go to where they want to go, right? But to see the reaction around it was great. Like his teammates, Naylor handing him the ball. It was very funny.
6: You think he, so here was my breakdown. The biggest hits of Cal Raleigh's career. First major league hit.
11: Uh-huh.
6: Drought busting home run to walk it off.
11: Uh-huh.
6: 60 home runs.
11: Yeah.
6: Last night.
11: Yes. Was that the order?
6: Yeah. The first three may probably
11: move it around a little bit. Yeah.
6: You could have an argument between two and three.
11: But that's definitely number four.
6: But I think that what we witnessed last night was a top four career moment for Cal Raleigh.
11: I think it says something about him as a guy seeing his teammates' reactions.
6: Yes.
11: You know, and the Gilbert, why don't you just shower in your whole uniform? Yeah. You could just see him delivering that line too. The whole thing I thought was spectacular.
6: You know, in some ways, when you think about the drought for Cal, you think, man, he had to do all that while also having to worry about catching an entire pitching staff.
11: Yeah.
6: And then on the other hand, it's like that's the perfect thing that he had at the time. Like, imagine if Edgar went through, or any DH, like yeah. exclusive DH, went through an 0 for 30 whatever. I mean, you're going crazy.
11: Yeah, because you're not doing anything else.
6: Yeah. So while I think having a position, especially a vital one like catcher, was a benefit to Cal in that instance because it did give him something that he could go 0 for 4, but he could drive home at night saying, you know what, I really helped my team win a game.
11: Yeah, I contributed to a win. Yeah.
6: But at the same time, what an impressive feat on his part that it seemingly never affected his other job.
11: Dan Wilson talked about that the other day, too. In the midst of all of this, he talked about how he had not seen it take away one little bit from him as a catcher, which I find really impressive. The separation, and we talk about the mental side of the game all the time, and I think that is a big part of it that we probably don't talk about enough, how you can struggle on one side of the ball mightily and still on the other side be among the best.
6: Sure.
11: It's wild. You
6: got to compartmentalize.
11: Yes, things. You have to. You have to succeed at this level. But I still find it astounding.
6: Well, maybe another two-hit night tonight for Cal. He could get red hot. That's the thing. It could start. It could have all started.
11: Hey, this all has reminded me of his first year, that Mets home run.
6: Sure.
11: And his season and career really took off from there. So who knows? Yeah, maybe it is a two. Maybe it's two home runs tonight. I don't know.
6: It wouldn't surprise anybody.
11: Yeah, yeah.
6: Mariners in the Astros Game 3 brought to you by Toyota of Renton and Toyota of Kirkland. More coming up on the Mariners Radio Network.
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6: Hello again, everybody, and welcome to Mariners baseball from inside Daikin Park here in downtown Houston, Texas. It's the Mariners against the Astros getting ready for Game 3 of this four-game series. Hi again, everybody. I'm Rick Riz along with Gary Hill Jr., Shannon Dreyer, and the Bone, Jay Buhner, joining us for the first two innings on the radio side. The Mariners with another win over Houston. Last night they won big by a score of 10-2. The big story, the slump is over. Cal Raleigh 0 for 38. Put that aside with a line drive single in the right center field. I love the reaction of his teammates in the dugout. So that's over. Cal with two hits. He had another one after the big base hit last night. The other great story tonight, Bryce Miller getting his first start. He's making his 2026 debut coming off the IL. He had the strained oblique. Good to see the kid from New Braunfels, Texas, which is about 3 hours away. I'm sure he's got family and friends here tonight. But Bryce Miller getting his first start of the 2026 season. Lance McCullers will be on the mound. McCullers is 2-3 on the season with a high ERA, 7.41, getting ready for his eighth start of the year. It's the Mariners and the Astros. The Mariners trying to make it 10 in a row against the Astros going back to last season. We'll be back and have a look at tonight's starting lineups right after this timeout.
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